0: We are live on Facebook. This is a Battle Ready special edition. I do not have the graphic I need at the beginning. I didn't realize it was blank until I just switched it. I have with me today Sabrina Early Cofer as our special guest, and Connie Story is here co-hosting with me. Donna and Cassie are both at work, so forgive me for doing this at a different time of day since they can't be with us today. I just apologize for them, but I'm sure that they will be listening. It is 4 o'clock in the afternoon, and we're going to do this special edition because we have some announcements to make. And I'm just going to pray really quick. Father, I thank you for this opportunity. I thank you for this radio station. I thank you for our special guest. I thank you for Battle Ready. All by itself, Lord, you are God all by yourself. I thank you for the avenues and the vehicles that you give us, the choice that you have given us to pray and bring these matters before you, Father. We are looking at many things that are changing in our midst, and Father, I just ask you to settle our hearts. I invite your Holy Spirit here. I forbid the transference of any evil, wicked, demonic, unclean, or hindering spirits to or from any listener or any words that are said here today, any form of communication. I bind the strong man in each of us and every person listening. And I ask you, Father, to pour your Holy Ghost out into all of our minds, hearts, and emotions. Change us from the inside out. Don't leave us the way we've been. In Jesus' name. Amen.
1: Amen.
0: All right, so Connie, you want to take just a second to do that disclaimer for us?
1: Sure. The opinions and the views expressed by anyone on this podcast are not necessarily the views and the opinions of the owners, partners, or sponsors of WUCC 99.9 radio station.
0: All right. So take just a second. The broadcast is live on Battle Ready 999 Facebook page, and it will be uploaded later to YouTube and to Instagram. In the meantime, if you have any questions or concerns, you can comment. And if you don't want to put a public comment there for us, send us an email at battleready999@gmail.com. All right, now, typically, when we do this show, we talk about a struggle we've had and the strategy God has given us to get through it. Do either one of you have a short story to share or a praise report to give?
1: Oh, I think I do, but I think it's more important what Sabrina has to bring up.
0: Okay, so we'll skip that. Let's do it. All right, Sabrina, you're in the hot seat day now.
2: Oh, first of all, I just want to say good evening to everyone, my brothers and sisters that are listening or maybe watching at this hour. Just want to say greetings to you, and certainly you want to thank you, Rachel and Connie, for, and also Kathy and Donna in their absence, for having me on Battle Ready. We are always in a battle.
0: Yes, I am. So glad that you were able to come. We
2: absolutely
0: really appreciate you being here.
2: I'm glad to be here.
0: Look forward to you releasing what the Lord is giving
2: me. I'm excited. I guess when you're talking about Jesus, thinking about Jesus, you can't help but get excited. And I pray that my brothers and sisters that are listening, that they will get excited too. If they are not already, that they will be by the end of this broadcast, or even going forward as we go forward in 2021. So I'm just, I'll follow your lead, Rachel, from here.
0: Okay. Well, I'm realizing the technical issue. Pastor Schaefer called just as we were starting, and he said, Bonafide's telling us that he can't hear me talking. So the microphone in XSplit is not set up something right. So I'm going to call him back.
1: Okay.
0: But what I'd like for you to do, Sabrina, is where your story, where God laid this on your heart, I'm going to trust. I know I have it here, okay? Mm-hmm. But I'm going to trust that I'm going to figure this out. So I'm going to just do the technical thing that I do. And I'm going to ask you to begin to just tell how this started with you, God laying things on your heart, knowing that he had gotten your attention. Because, you know, sometimes people just need to hear.
1: Absolutely.
0: How he gets other people's attentions. Because he uses us all in different ways.
1: Yeah.
0: He rattles our trees in different ways. He gets our attention however necessary.
2: Yes.
0: And sometimes he uses people that we know, and sometimes he uses people that we don't. Yeah. So just start. We're just going to cut you loose.
2: Okay. All right.
0: Can you just start talking about what it is God has?
2: Yes. The first thing I want to mention is when we were talking about the things that God has placed on my heart, or just things in general. This is in dealing with the conference that's going to be coming up, and in November.
0: And what are those dates?
2: We're going to be coming back, talking about that a little bit, and just to give you a little bit more details. But right now, the anointed, appointed, chosen conference will be at UPCOG, and that's University of Prophetic Church of God, coming up on November the 11th through the 14th. And as my sister, dear sister Rachel, just said, God really touched me. He really started telling me he wanted me to do this conference last year. And I kind of said, okay, Lord, if you want me to do this, you're going to show me exactly what you want me to do. And when that time comes, well, needless to say, God, well, how many of you, all of us knows that God, when he has you to do something, he's going to make it plain to you to do it. So he sat me up in the middle of the night, actually woke me up and said, I want you to do a conference on November the 11th through the 14th.
0: Okay.
2: Well, I said, okay, but I'm just being totally honest here. And I said, well, you know, Lord, that's my birthday weekend. He said, I want you to do a conference on November the 11th through the 14th. And I said, okay.
1: Okay. So no excuses.
2: No excuses. Birthday or not. But then he made it very plain and clear to me what the significance of it being on the birthday. And prior to that, he kept showing me the number 13. And I know I was born on the 13th, but well, I kept asking, what is it about the 13th? Why do you have me? Why do you keep showing me, or why are you showing me the number 13? It didn't matter where I went, honey. I was seeing the number 13 in the grocery store, at the bank, behind somebody on the highway. There was a number 13, and I kept asking it. So it was like, boom. He woke me up and said, that's why. I want you to do it on your
3: birthday. But then it has some other significance in it, too, because he had... he gave me some names that he wanted me to be, he wanted me to actually have a part in this conference. It went from a women's conference to a conference. Mm-hmm. So he started evolving some things over the course of the month. And I said, okay, I'm going to do what you tell me to do.
4: Hallelujah.
3: So I'm going to do what he tells me to do. I'm going to say what he tells me to say, and I'm going to go. If he tells me to go, I'm going to go where he tells me to go, because it's all about him, and all praises, every praise belong to him.
4: Yes.
3: This is for somebody that may not, and you may say, well, I'm not interested in coming to a conference, but maybe you may be going through something. You may be sick and tired of being sick and tired. And this is, you know, you're always welcome at University of Prosperity Church of God. I mean, you don't have to wait until November to come through
4: those
3: doors. You are welcome now. Am I right, ladies?
4: Yes, you're right.
5: Yes.
4: Matter of fact, there are so many new faces that have come in and out. I mean, some of them have been here on vacation. Some of them, you know, we know they'll say, I'm not coming back, but I'm going to be listening on the internet. I'm going to be listening. You know, I mean, it's been a really great time. And everybody who comes has an experience they talk about. Now, most of them have good things to say, but you know, some of them don't. Some of them get offended. They don't like all that truth.
3: Yes,

0: If you need, if you have never accepted the Lord as your Lord and Savior, this is the time.
1: Yes.
0: We're living in a time that we cannot forget about Jesus, even though the world around us may appear to have forgotten about him.
1: Say that, ma'am.
0: Yes. But we cannot forget about him.
1: Hallelujah.
0: So that's one of the bases of why this conference was birthed.
2: Hallelujah. And Sabrina, I've got to say, because of your yes to God and inviting us to be there.
0: Praise the Lord.
2: My husband came back to God that very night.
0: Hallelujah.
2: And had we have been in a regular service, I don't know that he would have gotten up and took that step. But because your steps were ordered by the Lord.
1: Hallelujah.
2: You directed our steps. Everything fell into place.
0: Well, every praise belongs to God. And I get excited, and I guess I got tongue-tied that second, because I get excited and I'm just overwhelmed, but I'm just so grateful to think about how awesome God, how he does things.
1: Yes.
2: And I think our word, instead of overwhelmed, is why you're talking, is we're in awe.
0: Yes, that's it.
1: And you know, you said, I don't want to get too far out there, but I think that's really the point, is to be able to allow him to be in control. Because, you know, we have a tendency to want to be in control. We have a tendency to want to be secure. And I heard Derek Prince talking about this, you know, several times. I've heard it before, but today it hit me like a ton of bricks. And, you know, to pray that you not be in control, pray that you not seek security. And for a lot of us, that's a really hard pill to swallow. But that's really what this walk with the Lord is about. So you getting too far out, I don't think there's such a thing. Because you are his. And
0: yes.
1: I have watched him work in your life. I have watched you as an amazing example, as an armor bearer, you and your husband. And I just have to say, you know, my life is so much better because you've been in it.
0: Wow.
1: I so appreciate you both more than I can express.
0: Well,
1: I love you both so much.
0: And you know what? That goes for all of us. I say that to say, with you and Connie and just being in the environment.
1: Yeah, it makes a difference.
0: It makes, when you're around other believers.
1: Yes, ma'am.
0: And I know it may be somebody out there right now that's listening and may not have made that step yet.
1: Mm.
0: But there's joy. There's so much joy when you invite Jesus into your heart.
1: Yes.
0: And you begin to serve him. Mm-hmm. And I'm telling you, it's not to say that you're not going to have some situations and some circumstances, some problems, but there's going to be joy. He says there are going to be trials and tribulations.
1: That's right.
0: But we're going to rejoice in those trials. And as we go through, we know that they're not going to last forever.
2: Mm-hmm. And I think having the church family, you have encouragers.
0: Yes.
2: When you're down, you know, you come to them and you say, and they can, we
1: That's
2: encourage
1: correct.
2: One another.
0: Absolutely. Absolutely. So it's just a blessing to be around other believers. And I know we're saying a lot about University Parkway Church of God. I'm just telling y'all.
1: Well, it's not
0: okay.
1: You know,
0: I've
1: heard people say that when they watch the praise and worship, you know, from the pews or from the seats, that, you know, well, you know, they're just worshiping and, you know, maybe they're just putting on. I've heard different people say different things, and I've been real hesitant to say anything, but I feel like the Lord is saying to me, anybody that has held that opinion, not just about, say, at University Parkway, but any kind of church worship kind of environment, well, it's your due diligence to put it to the test.
2: Yes.
1: You should.
0: That's right.
1: You should be pressing in to find out if it's real or if it's not, because that's feeding into your spirit, your soul, your life.
0: Absolutely.
1: Your growth or lack of it. So that's something to consider. And yeah, we talk about University Parkway a lot, but it's because we know it's real.
0: Mm-hmm. Absolutely.
1: I know the praise and worship team that I'm a part of. There's no put on. This
0: that's
1: is
0: right.
1: the real deal.
0: It is.

0: the real deal.
1: And I know that when the preaching's going on and the ushers are moving around in the place and security's moving around and nobody knows who they are, they're for real.
0: That's right. Mm-hmm.
1: These people are for real. They're for real in their walk. Yes. They're for real in their talk. And they're walking it out. They're living out. I mean, they're there on Sundays. They're there on Wednesdays. You know, this is as much a part of my family as any biological connection
0: that's
1: I have
0: right.
1: in my life.
0: Right. Yes. Amen.
1: And I'm proud of University Parkway. I'm proud of the people
0: too.
1: That are there.
0: Yes.
1: And the hearts that have united and said, you know, I'm going to hold the line. I'm going to do this thing.
0: That's right.
1: This is real.
2: And I've got to say, when we're doing praise and worship, you and Terry, y'all move from where you are. Y'all up there praising and worshiping with
1: it's
2: us.
1: It's great. Yeah. We love it.
2: So, well, you know, I mean, we know your heart, you know our heart. Uh-huh. And that's what it's all
0: that's
2: about.
0: Right. And that's why I love the song Every Praise, because every praise belongs to Jesus, because I heard somebody say to me before, even though I did not take this personal, someone said, you smile. They were talking, referencing to me, you smile too much. But when you serve a God like we serve, mm-hmm. and when he's brought you from where he's brought you from,
1: that's right.
0: why wouldn't you first of all, serve a God like that.
1: That's right.
0: Amen. And second of all, why wouldn't you smile? Why wouldn't you glorify him?
1: That's right.
0: Why wouldn't you dance and praise him?
1: Hallelujah.
0: I mean, why wouldn't you serve a God like that? Because he's such an awesome God. And when I think about where he's brought me from, as I'm sure where he's brought you all from,
1: yes.
0: and for those that are listening or watching, why wouldn't we want to serve him?
1: Yes.
0: Why wouldn't you want to give your life to him?
1: Right.
0: Make the decision now to do that.
1: Sabrina, will you pray for somebody
0: Absolutely.
1: Listening that
0: Absolutely.
1: May just really be yes, trying Lord. To decide
0: yes.
1: where to go and what to do? And doesn't have to be University Parkway, but just pray that they'll make a decision.
0: Yes.
1: About
0: yes.
1: where to go.
0: Yes. Let's go to the throne of grace.
1: Thank you, Lord.
0: Most gracious Heavenly Father, we thank you. We thank you, dear Lord. We thank you, dear Lord, for this glorious day that you have given unto us. And Father God, at this moment, I speak to that person right now in the name of Jesus, who may be trying to decide whether they're going to come to you or whether they're going to turn their back on you. We bind that spirit right now, and we loose your precious blood over them right now. We ask you, Lord God, just to touch them in a mighty way. And Lord, according to your perfect will for them, if it's University Parkway Church of God, lead them to us. Lead them to 1761 University Parkway. And then, Father, we ask you, Lord God, if it's not to this holy place at 1761 University Parkway, that you would lead them to a Bible teaching church.
1: Yes. Hallelujah. Yes.
0: A Bible teaching church
1: yes,
0: that will
1: Jesus
0: show
1: name.
0: Them the way. Show them, Lord God, and lead them to a shepherd that has this after your own heart,
1: That's
0: Father
1: right.
0: God, in the mighty name of Jesus. And then, Father, we thank you, Lord God, for those who may be thinking right now, well, I can't get to Aiken or wherever they may be. They may be listening on Facebook. We invite you right now. Maybe you want to reach out to us on social media. And I know there's a social media out, and maybe Rachel can say this after this prayer where they can reach out and maybe a private, you may want us to pray for you privately, and that's fine. So Lord, right now we speak to that person that may not want to say openly, but Lord, we speak to the heart most of all, the heart right now. Open up the heart, clean up the heart, Father God, in the name of Jesus. And then Father, for those that are maybe in the church, but the church may not be in them,
1: Lord.
0: We speak to their hearts too. We ask you to move right now by your glorious spirit. And we thank you, dear Lord, right now, because we are at a time, Father God, that we cannot Help me, Holy Spirit. Help me, Holy Spirit, to get my words out, to say what needs to be said. Yes, we want you, Lord God, to be able to move in those that need you. Maybe there's somebody that's afraid. So we bind the spirit of fear that may be in them too, that will not reach out to you. So Father, in the name of Jesus, we thank you, dear Lord, for what you're doing right now in their lives. We declare it done. We decree it done in Jesus' name. Amen.
2: I just got to tell you, when you said people smile too much, you know, God brought this to my mind. If you're tasting something and you make a bad face, nobody wants it. You know, if it's that, they want it. And, you know, it says in the Bible, taste and see that the Lord is good.
0: That's right.
2: So if you walk around like a sourpuss, nobody's gonna want what you have.
0: Absolutely. That's a good point. So that's a very good point.
2: You're showing by your face what's on the inside. That it is good.
0: It is so good. Yes.
1: Yeah. Well, you know, you are a great bright light that shines for the Lord. And I just want to encourage you to keep doing the same. And as you've started telling your story of what it is the Lord has laid on your heart, you have hit all the points of why it's important to be obedient when God starts speaking to your heart. You know, and he has an order.
0: Yes.
1: He has a way things must be done. And that starts with salvation.
0: Yes, it does.
1: And then with that comes, you know, the rest of his story in your life.
0: Absolutely.
1: We can't live out every event that we read in scripture, but it's there for our tutelage, for us to understand how the Holy Ghost moves in the lives of many others.
0: That's right.
1: And ask him to do that with us.
0: That's right.
1: And you prayed that way, and I thank you for that. So if we were to segue here into the rest of what God is saying to you, I want you to start to unpack why you believe. Well, not just at University Parkway, but in the body of believers that are in this area, in the CSRA, that could make it to this conference or in make it to a place where they can get good Bible teaching.
0: Right.
1: Why is it a time is of the essence that they should lean in and listen to what the Lord is saying now? What on your heart, what is the reason for this now? Why now? What's up?
0: Well, for one thing, we as within the body of Christ, that the Lord keeps telling me that repentance, repentance is so important.
1: Yes.
0: So somebody may be asking, well, I'm saved. Why do I need to repent? And that's awesome that you are saved. But we're focusing right now on those who may not have accepted Christ. Not saying that within the body that repentance is not needed, because it is.
1: It is.
0: And let me just clarify for those who may need to know what repent or repentance is. That is earnestly going to God and say, look, Lord, I messed up. I'm sorry for my sins. I'm sorry that I lived a life of fornication. I'm sorry I turned my back on you. I'm sorry I abused my wife. I'm sorry I abused my husband. I'm sorry. Just saying, I'm sorry, and being remorseful for what my life, for what the things that I have done in my life. And I can say, I'll use me, because I don't know your story. I don't know. And I'm talking to those who are in Facebook land, those that may listen to this on YouTube later.
1: Hallelujah.
0: I don't know what your life was like. I don't even know what your life is like now. But what I can tell you from my personal experience, I needed something more than what was happening in my life. I could no longer keep going the way that I was going.
1: That's right.
0: But it starts in the heart. You got to want it. I can be a Rachel and I, or Connie and I, or all three of us can be on this microphone or on the airwaves and tell you that you need Jesus. But it's ultimately up to you. You have to decide. So I decided that I had done it my way too long. And guess what? It wasn't working.
1: Hallelujah.
0: So I made the decision to say, and then God was just pulling at my heart. And that's probably happening to somebody right now. That's God right. is pulling at your heart.
1: That's how he does it.
0: That's exactly yes. how he does
1: it. It don't matter how good you are, don't matter how bad you are.
0: Say
1: when
0: that.
1: When something's not right in your life, he's pulling on your heart.
0: Yeah, yeah. Now, y'all know I want to run.
1: Go ahead, girl. You know, if you got to get up and run,
2: we can open the door.
1: We'll let you. But I can see it.
0: I'm just saying. Is you have to make up your mind and say, Lord, I surrender. Yes. And that's what I did.
1: That's right. That's what it's about.
0: That's what it's about. So you may not want to do it today, but today is the day.
1: That's right.
0: Not tomorrow, today. And this is why a lot of how this conference was birthed, because Jesus was telling me souls need to be saved. And then you got deliverance, which is a big part of University Parkway Church.
1: And while ago when you were praying, you said, Rachel might can mention where you can get help. I'm going to say two things right here. Yeah. If you have something going on that is a repetitive issue in your life, you can probably pray about it, but you probably already have. You probably need somebody to come alongside you. And what one of the greatest lies we're told in the Christian church is that we don't wrestle with principalities, powers, and rulers of this dark world. That's Ephesians 6:12. Mm-hmm. We don't wrestle with flesh and blood. And we are flesh and blood.
0: Yes, we are.
1: So I'm going to give you a phone number, 803-761-7233. If you are finding that you are in a repetitive cycle of struggle or torment, then there is a demonic presence that is assigned to stop you. And you need reinforcement in prayer. So call the number. Or go to, if you want to, see what other people got to say about it, there's plenty of testimonies at www.spiritualfreedomnetwork.com. I want to encourage you to check it out, because we all need to evaluate where we're at.
0: Amen.
1: Where we've been and where we're going. And this ministry at University Parkway is instrumental in helping you do that evaluation. Sweep your house clean. I mean, you know, when you got married, or when you moved in your first apartment, or you went to visit your mother, you did something like what we all do. You swept that house. Mm-hmm. You put things in the washing machine. You set up the house. You made the cabinets like you want them to be. You don't do that every day, but you do sweep every day. Mm-hmm. You do wash clothes once a week at least. I mean, most people do. The same thing is true about our spiritual checklist. So I want to encourage you, get out your pen, get out your paper, 803-761-7233 or spiritualfreedomnetwork.com. Check it out. It'll help you out.
2: And I want to say, Sabrina, while you're talking about people coming to Jesus and the need for repentance, still we that have come to Jesus, you know, my prayers every day, God, did I do something that made you disappointed in me?
0: That's right.
2: Lord, should I have said yes when I said no? And how many times I've had to go to him and repent for not saying yes.
0: That's right.
2: For questioning, you know. And just like you said, when God told you about when to do it, you said, God, that's my birthday. Well, he knew it was your birthday before you told him.
0: He did.
2: But we still have to repent for those times that we just miss it.
0: Absolutely. And for me, I have to repent to him for the thoughts.
1: Oh, yes.
0: I repent of anything that does not line up with this word, because sometimes it does hit me.
1: Yes.
0: It does. So I say, Lord, I repent of what I thought a few minutes ago. I repent if I said something yesterday that is not like you.
1: Right.
0: Because I don't want anything to hinder.
1: That's right.
0: So that's why repentance is important. And I know a lot of people may say, well, I'm saved, but you just said something, Sister Connie. We do, even within the body of Christ. A lot of times, you know, I'm a member of a church, or this is things that I've heard.
1: Yes.
0: Member of a church, I am saved. Why do I have to repent? We just said it.
1: Mm-hmm. Well, another very important thing to tell you, and you don't even know this, by instruction of the Holy Ghost and a dear godly friend named Connie, I was told, look, Rachel, you do a lot of time launching other people and helping out, but that God laid on your heart this thing about repentance. So we're into, this is the third show of repentance. You don't even know it, girl, that is what God's had on my heart for years to do. And it just never worked out. And so this morning, whenever I was praying about this show, the Lord said, repentance, repentance. And I was like, Lord, I know. And I know you're going to work it out. I had no idea what he had planned. No. But one of the most important things about repentance, which would be right about here, nestled in this, if this was just my show and I wasn't having a special guest, I would be saying repentance is important and saying I'm sorry matters. But if you are a sounding, clanging gong of saying I'm sorry and turning away and not changing your behavior,
2: that's right,
1: then it's not really repentance until you decide to turn away from that behavior and decide, like you said, I can't do this my way anymore. You did say that, but I want to be clear that if you are an everyday drinker, you can't say, I'm sorry that whenever I was drinking, I hurt you.
2: That's right.
1: And then do it again and it really count.
2: That's right.
1: You can say, I'm sorry. And the person might accept your apology. But real repentance is about true change. And you on your own can't do it. You do need the power of the Most High God to get you through that.
2: Amen.
1: And there's three kinds of repentance. While we're parked right here, I'm going to just say this. There is that kind of repentance that you know you've done wrong.
2: Mm-hmm.
1: You know you got to get it right. You got to get this thing right. But then there's that kind of repentance where you're saying, I've done you wrong. I've got to get this right with you. I've hurt you. I've hurt myself. I've hurt others around me. I've done real damage. And you need to work on that, repairing the damage that you've done. And then there's a third kind of repentance that only God can grant. And once you meet the first two requirements and you ask God to forgive you and you say you're sorry, and then you ask others to forgive you and you say you're sorry, and you do whatever you need to make things right, that third kind of repentance is where God has already heard what you're saying, but then he begins to fight on your behalf and he grants that forgiveness, because having favor with God is what's most important. But then he begins to grant you favor with men.
2: That's right.
1: And that repentance is an important key. Not that that's the goal, but that third kind of repentance is all that really matters anyway. His repentance.
2: I keep seeing God putting his stamp of approval, like forgiven, when you do all that. And that's the third step. He's granted that, so all is forgiven.
1: And I'm not saying this is the formula, and I'm not saying this is how you have to do it every time, because when you pray from your heart, he knows if you're sincere.
2: Absolutely.
1: He knows if you're being real, and he knows if you're just, you know, the patsy, and you're saying what everybody wants you to say.
2: That's right.
1: He knows the difference. Knows. Mm-hmm. So sometimes you hit all three of those by just being sincere. Because where your heart is and what you're doing and how you're carrying yourself, he knows. And the people around you know.
2: Yes,
1: if you're being real. So I just want to say, I'm not saying you have to do it in three separate steps. What I'm saying here is the things you've been struggling with for 10 years, God can fix in 5 seconds.
0: Yes, he can.
1: If you'll let him.
0: Mm. You just said, if you let him.
1: Yes.
2: And two, I've just got to say, and when you go to him and ask him to forgive you, it is done. So you have to forgive yourself.
0: That's right.
2: And let it go.
1: And put him on that list, too, because sometimes we hold things like, God, why did you let this happen
2: to me? That's right.
1: I mean, might not be how we really believe it, but we allow ourselves to say it.
2: That's right.
1: And if you've allowed yourself to say it, then it's a word curse over yourself.
2: That's right.
1: Or a wrong belief you're trying to hold.
0: Right.
1: You got to quit.
0: Yep. So all of that is just so important. I love it. But it's just so important that the listeners or the those that are watching, that you decide today. And I keep saying that, but no one knows about tomorrow.
1: And we're not promised tomorrow.
0: And we're not promised
1: That's
0: tomorrow.
1: Right.
0: So we need to get our lives together today. Once you make up your mind, you truly make up your mind.
1: Yes.
0: If you want to be used by God, God will use you.
1: Yes, ma'am.
0: There's a process.
1: That's right.
0: You know,
1: it's
0: a process. It's a journey, as I like to say from time to time. It's a journey that God, you know, may put us on, but it's a good journey.
1: Yes.
0: Even when you go through the trials and tribulations, it's still good.
1: Yes.
0: Does not feel good when you're going through sometimes, but it's still good because we trust the one that is bringing us through. We know we're not staying there. We are passing through it.
1: That's right.
0: Not staying.
1: That's right.
0: So that's why, that's another reason I want to encourage those to come to the conference as well. It's a lot of things that we want to do and encourage people to take.

0: part.
1: So we got about 10 minutes.
0: Okay.
1: So what your message, the rest of your message here, you know, I would venture to call you evangelist. I'm just going to be real. You know, you really have such a heart for the lost. And I've been hearing that as you're talking. And as I was typing up the title, I heard prophetess as well. So I just want you to know that, you know, God, you are what God says you are. And sometimes he uses us in more than one role. So your flexibility and ability to let him do that also is admirable.
0: Well, thank you very much, and always to God be the glory. But I will share with those that are listening and watching. I said to God, this was years ago, that, you know, any way that he wanted to use me. And when you tell God that, he would take you up on it.
2: Oh, yes.
0: If you mean what you say.
1: Yes, ma'am.
0: He will use you in whatever capacity that you allow him.
1: That is correct.
0: To use you in. Now, I'm just somewhat of I say it like this, the mouthpiece, the vessel, the chosen vessel that he actually put this in place for me to bring forth, to bring this conference to University Parkway. And I want to thank Pastor for always being willing. Pastor, hi, Pastor. For with me going to him and saying, you know, this is what God wants us to do. And it's not just me. It's not Sabrina's conference. It's everybody's conference. If you're listening, this is your conference too. If you're watching, this is for you too.
1: Hallelujah.
0: So we're encouraging you to come out November the 11th through the 14th. We're going to have 7 p.m. nightly services November the 11th and the 12th. We'll have a 10 o'clock session on November the 13th, and as well as a Saturday evening session on November 13th. And then we'll come back on that Sunday. And Rachel, if I can, if those that are listening, and maybe you know that this may be an opportunity that maybe you want to sow into a opportunity as this, into this this conference, we certainly welcome you the opportunity to do that too. This is an opportunity to be able to maybe if you haven't had an opportunity to sow into the ministries here or the broadcast here, maybe this is an opportunity to do so.
1: Hallelujah.
0: We would, like I said, greatly appreciate it. But I go back to say that beyond for sponsorship or for those that want to sow, my main concern at this point is your soul. Your soul, giving your soul to Christ. It's time. Not yesterday, really not even tomorrow. It's time. We want you to know that we are here. If you want somebody to pray with you and for you, we're always here for that.
1: Yes. And if you want to give to this conference, the Anointed, Appointed, and Chosen Conference, November 11th through the 14th, then you need to go to upcog.org/donate.
0: Yes.
1: And then the other box, put the amount you want, and then there's a place where you can designate what you want to say. So if you have something to say or a prayer request, you can put it right there in that little box. So please, if you can't come, or you know you want to sow into this is a great opportunity to invest in the kingdom of God. You might know somebody that's coming that needs to get help getting here. Give them the money.
0: Help
1: the people that you know, yes, that are supposed to participate in this. Do what you know God is asking of them to do, or you to do.
0: That's
1: and
0: right.
1: Sometimes our money is the best seed to sow in a situation that we are able to participate in, or we're unable to do anything different. So I just ask you out there to make that contribution, upcog.org, and hit the donate button and make that contribution.
0: Absolutely, absolutely. And we're thanking you in advance for that and saying a big God bless you to you. But I applaud, say a plea to you, don't wait. Come into the kingdom of God. Repent. This is important. Deliverance is very important as well. So we're going to encourage you to do that.
2: And I keep hearing appointed. We all have an appointed time.
0: Yes, we do.
2: So we're going somewhere. It is an appointment. We have that appointment with eternity. So it's up to us.
0: That's right.
2: Because we know if you make an appointment, you're expected there.
0: That's right. That's exactly right.
1: So we're down to 4 minutes. And I want you to give us your closing thoughts and tell us why they should come, you know, or what you want them to get out of this. What is God saying? What does God want them to get out of this? And I heard you say at the beginning of this about the transition, or maybe we had that conversation before we got on the air about the shift within within the body, within the believers, within the hearts of man.
0: Yes.
1: Tell us about that.
0: As Sister Connie was just saying just a second ago, I heard the Holy Spirit say that even those that are listening, watching, you are anointed. You are appointed and you're chosen too. You just got to make that step. You got to make that step for God to use you.
1: Hallelujah.
0: So it may be named anointed, appointed, chosen. And you may even see a few people designated in between at that conference with that quote unquote title, but everybody is anointed, appointed, chosen if they choose to be.
2: That's right.
0: And so we want, maybe they need the encouragement to go a little bit further, because somebody's listening, and I guarantee it, somebody's listening right now, and they're looking for that push. Mm-hmm. And sometimes we have to have that encouragement.
1: Yeah. I want to meet you, whoever you are. Come see us.
0: That's right. Yes.
1: Come tell me, hey, I heard about this on Battle Ready.
0: That's right.
1: I've been listening. I want to be involved. I need to know about these anointed, appointed, chosen people in the earth. Am I one of them? Come ask us these questions.
0: Yes.
1: Come join us.
0: Yes.
1: There is no fee for this conference.
0: It's not a fee.
1: It is something that you can come and attend every night. You don't have to be here overnight. It is each night, I think around 7, you said?
0: At 7, yes.
1: And there may be some things on Saturday as well, but I want to encourage you to just mark your calendar now.
0: Yes.
1: Save these dates.
0: Yes.
1: November 11th through the 14th, because this is going to be, in my opinion, a divine appointment. God arranged divine appointment for anyone who decides, hey, this is going on my calendar.
0: That's right.
1: I don't want to miss this.
0: And I definitely, before we leave here, want to let the listeners know we have some guest speakers coming in. We have Minister Kathy Lemunyan that's coming in from Christian Heritage. She would be one of our guest speakers.
1: Fantastic.
0: She is awesome. And then we have Pastor Betty Evans. She's out of Chicago, Illinois. She's from Kingdom Life Christian Center, and she has been here at UPCOG or been in Aiken, South Carolina, several years ago, but she's coming back. Both of these women are powerhouses, and they're on fire for the Lord. And so come and meet them meet them for those who didn't have an opportunity to meet Pastor Betty Evans from a few years ago, and Minister Kathy.
1: Hallelujah.
0: Yes.
1: And I remember Pastor Betty. She's amazing too.
0: Yeah. So you said it best, Rachel. This is a time for people to come on out. If they want to sow, they can. But the most important thing, I want to leave you all with this. If you have not accepted Christ, if you have not given your life to Christ, this is an opportunity for you to come in. Maybe you just need to have somebody love on you. Or maybe you just need somebody to tell you it's okay. And it is okay. You just got to make the move.
1: That's right.
0: And I thank you guys again for having
1: thank
0: me.
1: You thank you so much for being here.
0: Thank you for speaking
1: to people about what it is that they need to do to get their heart right with the Lord. I appreciate your heart, and I thank you for being obedient to the Lord about this conference. And before we go, I'm just going to pray. God, I pray that every person that is supposed to be at this conference, I pray, God, that every person that should hear this broadcast, whether now or a rebroadcast on YouTube or on Facebook or a rebroadcast on the radio, that they are able to hear it, that they are able to attend, that they will decide that this is something I must do. Father, I ask you now to make the way, provide the money, the provision that is needed, and the people they should talk to bring with them, God. I'm asking you to move on the hearts of the people that should be involved in this, especially now when we're told to stay home and go nowhere. God, I'm asking for boldness, holy boldness from your throne to enlist your people to stand up and say, no, I'm going to do this because my Lord has spoken to my heart. God, I thank you for this, the leadership and all of those that have already given you their yes. But Father, I'm asking you for those that have not said yes, God. Yes. Bring them to this place. If there's any question in their mind about their position, their place, and what they are to do in your kingdom, God, bring them to this place. And if for some reason they can't physically be there in person, I ask you that the parts of it that are broadcast, that they would hear it, whether it's real time or later in a rebroadcast, God, that they would hear what your message is to your people in this hour. In Jesus' name. Hallelujah. Yes.
2: Amen.
0: Hallelujah.
1: Closing thoughts, comments, anybody, what you got to say?
2: Just thank you, Sabrina, for bringing the word and what God has told you. Thank you so much.
0: And thank you to always for you and Rachel and Cassie and Donna in their absence again for having me on as a special guest on Battle Ready. Gotta be battle ready, y'all. Gotta be battle ready.
2: Yes. Yes.
1: Yes, ma'am. That is a necessity, isn't it? Okay, we're gonna say goodbye. Have a supernatural week. Maybe next Friday we'll be coming back at you. Maybe not live, but another pre-recorded show. Sometimes that's just necessary.
2: That's right.
1: Thank you, Sabrina, for being here.
0: Thank you all. Love you all.
1: We love you, Battle Ready family.
2: Yes, we do.
1: Yes. Thank you so much for being with us. Yes.
2: Bye, everyone.
1: 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Mm-hmm.

0: Hi, this is Haley DeMarco, author of Mariable. And one of my favorite verses is Romans 8:28. And we know that for those who love God, all things work together for good, for those who are called according to his purpose. You know, a lot of things have happened to me over my life that seemed unfair. People have abused me or treated me improperly. Or not getting married until I was 37, I thought, when in the world would this ever change? And then I discovered upon reading this verse that there are no second causes. There's nothing that comes to me except it comes through the hand of God, but he allows it to happen. Therefore, if something's happened to me, it must be for my good. It must be for my benefit, for my sanctification. So now when I look at things that happen to me or things that people do to me, I stop and say, what is God trying to achieve through this? And I'm no longer upset or angry about circumstances or actions of other people, and I'm no longer trying to control them or change what's happened in my life. I realize that it's all for my benefit and my good.
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5: 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God bless. If you talk, they
6: will hear you. We all want our kids to grow up safe and healthy. 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
4: Yeah, it's popular topic, study of worldviews lately. So let me give you a general overview of what a worldview is, and what does a worldview have to be persuasive, and how do you test a worldview? First of all, a worldview is a set of presuppositions or assumptions that we hold about the basic makeup of the world. Where did the world come from would be the starting point. Where did we come from? What's wrong with the world? The next one is, what can we do to fix the world, and where are we going when we die? Most people have a worldview. Some it's very simple, some it's a lot more complicated. They use different lines of reason. But everyone seems to have a worldview. Some it's conscious, some it's subconscious, some it's there's consistency, some there's inconsistency, but everyone has a worldview. Now, how do you test a worldview? And let me give you just three quick points. Number one, is it logically consistent? Logically consistent. Are there any contradictions in it? Is it coherent, this worldview? As an example, the Buddhist religion says that we must rid ourselves of desire. That is the primary purpose of Buddhism and meditating. Yet, you've got to have desire to rid yourself of desire. So there's an inherent contradiction in their primary tenet of Buddhism. The next, is it empirically adequate? Can you test it? Is there evidence to support the belief? For example, the Book of Mormon claims that Jesus lived in North America, that African elephants lived in North America, that the Book of the Mormon came down on gold tablets, and of course there's no evidence for any of that. So is there evidence to support it? Empirical adequacy. Next is existential relevance. Does the belief system conform to what we know, to what we see? For example, atheism teaches us that we have evolved from apes, but we don't act like apes. You know, have we evolved from apes? There's a vast difference between an ape and a human being. The Bible, on the other hand, teaches that we're made in the image of God, which better explains why we have morality, logic, consciousness, creativity, spirituality, and I can go on and on. These are things apes don't have, and you can't bridge that gap. So, existential relevance. Does it really, does a belief system conform to what we see? And let me say one more thing that makes a worldview persuasive. What makes a worldview persuasive? And that is there more than one line of evidence? For example, when you talk to a Muslim and you contradict what he says, they'll always say, because the Quran says so. Only one line of evidence. When you're talking to an atheist, he always turns to evolution. But he can't answer the basic questions of origins, purpose, morality, consciousness, on and on and on. So only one line of evidence. So good worldview, consistent, coherent, empirical adequacy, and many lines of evidence. And when you put a worldview to the test, you'll find that Christianity is the only one that could really satisfy all those standards.

0: Hi, I'm looking to serve God.
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0: 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Got anything like that?
1: Not if you want to serve God.
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3: 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With Upwards, I'm Max Licato. Maybe a better question is, what would you give to postpone death? The IRS lets us postpone payments. You suppose there's any bargaining chip with God? We try to postpone our death, buckling up, eating less, sleeping more, running regularly, less fat, more protein, less caffeine, more vegetables. We try, but the shadow of death falls across our days. Job wrote these words, "Some people die in the prime of life. Others die bitter and bereft, never getting a taste of happiness. They're laid out side by side in the cemetery where worms can't tell one from the other." Spiritual death can only be avoided by personal faith in Christ. Have you made preparations for eternity?
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0: I would like to welcome Dr. Bruce Allen to today's broadcast right here on the One Source Network. And I would highly recommend that you get a pen and paper, because I believe strongly that the Holy Spirit will show up, and the information and the wisdom that will be shared this afternoon, I believe it will be much needed. Welcome, Dr. Allen.
1: Well, thank you, Norman. It's so great to be back with you. I always enjoy doing your show.
0: Yeah, we love having you, Bruce. After I get a lot of replies on how the information that you shared, how many people were stirred up in their spirit. So once again, I thank Jesus for placing his wisdom inside of you.
1: God is good.
0: Bruce, there's so much going on. And I hesitated for a moment there. You know, there's been talk about UFOs and aliens, and if aliens are demons. And it seems like it created a whole wide open discussion. But I also believe that we can't lose focus. In today's title, God's light is power. How would you share that with us, Bruce? God's light is power.
1: Well, as we've discussed in the past and read from the Word of God, the blood of Jesus, the name of Jesus, and the power of Holy Spirit, there's nothing that's created can stand against that. God is light. There's nothing that can stand against the Creator. And if we understand who we are, then these troubling things we're hearing are not things we have to be overly concerned about, other than the fact we must discern the difference between truth and error, false or darkness and light, because so many people that are really unlearned in the Word of God, untrained in the Word of God, could fall prey to angels of light, if you will, that come in masked as good when they're not. And so the light of life, the light that God has placed in us and given us the opportunity to grow into in Christ-like character, is more than adequate for anything we'll ever face that ever comes upon the earth or in the earth.
0: Could you please share your background on science and how you really know a lot more probably than the average person about light and how it does relate to God?
1: Well, the Lord challenged me some years ago with a visitation. Like we've shared that before, but I was minding my own business, complaining and arguing. And I lost, by the way. The Lord wanted me to go. I mean, a pastor wanted me to go do his conference that night, but I was packing ready to fly home in the morning. And I was arguing, and finally the Lord said, say yes. And I finally said, well, what do you... You've got a great lineup of speakers. Why in the world do you want me? They said, because you bring the glory. And I thought, what? I was confused. Because from my understanding of Scripture, every one of us carries the glory. His name is Jesus. He's in us. We're seated with him in glory. The whole earth is filled with the glory. The one thing we lack is the knowledge of the glory. So we've made it something it's not intended to be. This, the main attraction at a religious circus, let's go see the glory. Well, you live in it. So I was arguing with the Lord, and the Lord said, tell him yes. I said, okay, fine, I'll come. I said, what do you want me to do? He said, well, we're going to give you 15 minutes. And I went, what? You bring the glory, you got 15 minutes? He said, yeah, we have a program. And he went on. So I said what the Lord told me to say. I said, okay, I'll be there. And then I'm walking in my hotel room going, what in the world is this all about? Because usually the Lord doesn't do that to me, but he was very adamant. And so as I'm standing there, all of a sudden I'm no longer in the hotel. I'm standing in a gray expanse. There's nothing around except for the presence of God very strongly. And I said, Lord, what is this? What are you saying? Because visions to me are language. The Lord said, take off that garment. And I had a shirt on similar to this. And I thought, what? He said, take the garment off. So I began to unbutton, and all of a sudden light came forth, and it really shocked me, and I jumped back. Lord, what is this? He said, take the garment off. So I took the rest of it off, and I'm standing there clothed with light as with a garment. I said, Father, what is this? He said, that's the real you. He said, you tell my people who they really are. They're not the garment of the flesh they wear. They're beings of light. They're created in my image after my likeness. That ended the encounter. So from that point on, I began to study light and what God was communicating to me. And that was the, boy, how many years ago? That was 9 years ago now that this happened. And ever since, I've been so fascinated with not only the character of the Lord, but what that character really points to in his character. There are certain things the word says, God is light, God is life, God is truth, God is the way, God is a consuming fire. Now, I've never shared on that part, but he's also a consuming fire. And so as I've studied that and recognized that I'm in him and he's in me and we're being conformed to him, I started thinking, okay, if that's who I truly am, and I love your banner at the beginning, I am who God says I am, then I have to embrace the truth of it, whether the intellect understands that. It's not about this understanding, it's about the truth, and it impacted me. And so I began to agree with the Lord, and he began to teach me about light, which encompasses all of that, all of his character, and about the blood covenant, because I'd never put the two together. And that really blessed me and shocked me. The blood covenant was what brought us into the kingdom. Jesus shed his blood. He was bruised for our iniquities. The chastisement of our peace was upon him, and by his stripes were healed. Well, the stripes are, you know, he bled a lot through that. But the opposite side of that, because God is light, is when he came to earth as a man, he walked as a man, he took on the sin of the world, and something had transitioned in him. Jesus was the only sinless man. When Adam and Eve were in the garden, according to the word of God, they were clothed with light as with a garment, Psalm 104, just as the Father was. When they sinned, that garment was removed, because darkness and light cannot be in the same place. So God initiated the covenant of blood and covered them with this garment that came off the animal he slew. And scientists have proven, and there's a number of studies out there, that blood is congealed light. So the light that we were was congealed and condensed into life in us called red blood. Well, Jesus came to earth. Was he congealed light because of sin? Or was he God until he took on the sin? So that's a fascinating study. In the Garden of Gethsemane, when he began to sweat drops of blood, he was already taking on the sin of the world. And he was struggling because he'd never had to endure that. But when he died, he had bled out. And all of that blood, the sin of the world, washed out of him. And he took that, obviously, to heaven and put it on the heavenly altar. Well, when he came back, he was a new creation in the sense that we're going to be. Now he was no longer flesh and blood. He was flesh and bone. That's what he said to his disciples. Just as Adam had proclaimed of Eve, this is flesh, bone of my bone and flesh of my flesh, not flesh and blood. So as believers, we have been grafted back into the true vine. Who's that? Jesus. And the life that now flows from the true vine, Jesus, into us is light.

0: truly know who we are. It eliminates doubt or anything that causes lack in our thinking. How did you get to a place where you truly began to know who you truly are in Christ?
1: It's by spending time in the Word and spending time with Him in prayer and waiting on Him. So many people, we've seen this, all of us have seen this. You see somebody walking in their ministry and people go up and say, would you impart that to me? No. No, you might be able to impart a blessing, or Paul and Barnabas, they received something through laying on of hands as far as activation of a gifting that was in them. But no, character cannot be imparted. It has to be walked out. So the process of having trust or faith or belief in Christ is spending your time with Him. And that happens through being in His Word, being in prayer, seeking His face. But it also is an application of taking what He's told you, whether you're back and forth of, well, I don't know, is this or is it not? But you take the step of faith. See, one thing they never taught me when I first got saved for years, God taught me this. Faith is not the absence of doubt. You live in a world of doubt, but faith is a steadfast focus on God in the midst of a sea of doubt. You refuse to allow the doubt, the calling, the sifting, the intellect to pull you away from what God has been trying to build into you. So you choose to believe. And when you break through that barrier, now you're at rest and you know for a surety, this is truth.
0: If you're just tuning in, you're listening to Dr. Bruce Allen. And maybe you should maybe question, why are you listening? Do you believe the Holy Spirit led you here? Maybe to learn something. Like myself, I always like to be teachable. And that keeps me in check. You know, I think this world lacks humility, and I believe that's a big part of our walk with God, to be able to be humble. When we're humble, can you relate that to light somehow, being humble, Bruce?
1: Well, absolutely. Humility. Now, the best way to explain that, remember Gideon and his warriors went out and they had in their jars, they had the flame, and God said, now hold it up, now break the jar, and the light came out. Pride smothers the light. It is a darkness that surrounds your soul, because it's you on the throne of your heart, not Him on the throne of your heart. But as we are broken before God and walk in humility, it's better to fall on the rock than have the rock fall on you. Then all of a sudden that brokenness allows light or life to be revealed. So this is all through the Word. Those who walk in the greatest humility or meekness, the greatest meek man that ever walked the earth was Jesus. Meek is not weak, as we've heard that coined so many times. But that's why He walked in such tremendous power. People say, well, no, that's because He was the Son of God. Well, doesn't it say once you're born again, you're sons and daughters of God? Okay, so what level of maturity, or what level of radiance, or what level of understanding are we going to walk in that's going to be based upon our teachability, our brokenness, our understanding He's the one who does the work. I'm the one who just obeys and walks it out. And so that's the place He's brought me to. Of my own self, Jesus said in John 5:19, I can do nothing. Well, I only do what I hear the Father saying or doing, shows me. So that's humility.
0: Wow. You mentioned, once again, a word earlier. The word was character. And as I reflected and meditated on that, you said something that was so simple to understand, but I believe it's being overlooked, about sharing a anointing over someone. How can you do that if it's about developing our character.

0: character to be Christ-like. How can you transfer that? So I'm so glad you mentioned character, Bruce, because as we develop, and you use the word maturity, we do, if we're willing to submit and surrender certain aspects of our personality, we do begin to develop a Christ-like character. How does character match up with light?
1: Well, again, character, let me say this. In the Western culture, our names are just a label, right? It's a tag your parents put on you that, like, it identifies you in a crowd or fills in a blank. I got some notes here on that. But it doesn't define you. This is Western culture. You can change your name tomorrow and nothing essential about you would change. But Hebrew disagrees so violently with that aspect of understanding that one word will reshape how you read every scripture in the Bible. Now, I've written on this, but it's the word Shem, the Hebrew word Shem, which means name. But in Hebrew, a name is not a label. That's why I got to be honest with you. When I read the scriptures and it always says God, God, God, God, God, that just grinds me. We've thrown a label up there till it becomes meaningless. I'm not talking about this esoteric God. I'm talking about an individual I know, I love, I have a relationship, we're intimate, and his name isn't a title. And so that's just me. Mm-hmm. But a name is a declaration of essence. Now, I'm talking about the name speaks of character, honor, and authority. It carries identity, authority, character, reputation, destiny compressed into one spoken word. Let me say that again. It carries identity, authority, character, reputation, and destiny compressed into one spoken word. Yeshua. Mm. Yahweh. When you know someone's Shem in Hebrew, thought you do not just know what to call them, you know who and what they are. And see, in the Western culture, we don't even understand this. This is why naming in scripture is never casual. That's why in the process of becoming, Abram had to become Abraham, because the name had to be changed to fit his destiny and his calling, and it was a season of brokenness. Before he was, you know, all of this, and next he's, I love Saul who became Paul in the New Testament. Saul means sought after, renowned. Paul means little. God couldn't use him to fulfill his destiny without that brokenness so that true character could come forth. But see, in our Western culture, Norman, people want to build their name up, build their ministry up, build their, hype it up, do everything that's carnal. And they might have a gifting, great. Every single Christian has gifting. Some just don't know how to promote, like lots of others. You don't promote gifting and you don't promote a man. You lift up the name of Jesus. That's true character. But the charlatans we call famous generals of the faith and all of these things, others might call you that, but don't you dare call yourself that. You let God do the work and God get the glory, and you don't point at yourself ever, ever, ever.
0: That's right.
1: That's not correct. And so that's why we see what's happening in the church now with so many ministries crashing and burning, because they started puffing themselves up. And then to protect that status, they had to build this veneer, this false example of who they are. And when that was pulled back, crash and burn. If we start with a foundation of true Christ-like character, we never have to fear anything being unmasked, because God's already done it. He's already taken care of that, you and he together. And so character is so relevant and important. And this is my view on this. What's happening out there and all of these things we see going on in ministries and ministers and people is revealing the lack of character, not just in the person falling, but in those who sit in the armchair of the self-righteous and judge. See, if you're not part of the problem or the solution, you are the problem, because God hates gossip. He hates innuendo. He hates backbiting and speaking against. And if that's all you know how to do, you're in trouble. Rather, it should break our heart like it breaks his, and we should intercede for God to change their character. And I didn't say reestablish them in a world-renowned ministry. No, because that'll destroy character, what they had. But to change their character, because that's what God's after. He's not after superstars. He loves you just as you are. But let him finish the work. Then you will carry a light that is absolutely visible to those around you and will cause multitudes in this dark hour to come to the brightness of the shining of that glory that's now risen upon you. But if you're trying to hype it up, you're going to crash and burn and lead many astray because people are still following charisma rather than the Spirit of the living God. Sorry, I'm a little passionate on this.
0: No, I absolutely fall into agreement with you, Bruce. That's why I say often one of my favorite scriptures is taking the log out of my own eye first so I can take the speck or the speck be removed from my brother's eye. I'm a firm believer because I catch myself when I begin to judge. And if I really go within myself, it doesn't feel good to my spirit when I does it, when I do it, when I participate in that, because I can feel immediately a separation between God and myself. So again, I'm glad you're bringing this subject up about character, because I think it's not being spoken enough, because like you mentioned, to really talk about character, we have to understand about the process itself and the benefits of having a godly character.
1: Well, exactly. I mean, we've all walked through the other side of this too. I used to talk about people and I would join into the gossip and innuendo and give my 2 cents worth that weren't even worth 2 cents, and it all meant nothing.
0: That's right.
1: And the conviction of Holy Spirit, God in his mercy kept growing in me. And I finally said, what am I doing? I know his word says don't do this, and yet it's so habitual in the way I've been brought up and the people I'm around. And I thought, okay, I've got to start separating myself from those that live like this and separate myself unto God and ask the Lord to not just take the reins of my tongue, but take the reins of my heart, because that was embedded in me. So I learned to be quick to repent. I don't want, as you said, I don't want anything between me and the Holy Spirit. And the moment I step into that realm, I'm already doing this, separating. And I'm choosing to do it, even if I don't understand this. So I'm quick to repent. Am I perfect at this? Absolutely not. Am I working on it? Every single day. Will I get there? Absolutely, because God's word is truth. That's not by my effort. That's by God's grace and mercy. Here's the thing about grace and mercy. If he put the desire in your heart, that's Holy Spirit calling you. So if faithful is he who called, who also will do it. So do you understand this? You have to make an effort, but God's the one who does it. So I can't take any credit for any good thing in my life because God called, God does it. I just have to say, yes, sir, and walk it out. And so this has been a process. It's ongoing all of your life. We must choose the Lord today and not the way of the system of the world or what's just being revealed on the earth. And you know, people's hearts are going to fail them for fear. These beings that are about to be revealed are interdimensional, but they're also species that of beings that have been hidden on the earth for a time and a season that is now coming upon us. We don't have to fear any of that because we have the King of Glory in us and we have the authority of that one in us, and we stand in light.
0: In light. Bruce, you just shared so many words that it really allowed me to reflect once again on what's truly happening inside of me. And the word pride comes up. for a man, for me being born a male, I recognized that my pride was really about my insecurities that I did not want to look at. But it's so freeing as a man to be able to express it. Yes, at times I'm afraid. At times I do things out of pride because my area of Christ esteem hasn't been risen in me as of that time. So I'm glad you're talking about pride and character because it's much needed for the season that we're entering.
1: And remember, we're tying all this back to God is light, and if I want to be like God, I've got to get rid of all this. And that way more light comes through. So the highest calling of any born-again believer is to become like him. Jesus is the firstborn among many brethren. He made the way whereby we can also step into that same place of intimacy with God, where all of these shackles of this world and the thinking of the carnal mind can be broken off so we can become like him. And that's the good news of the gospel. We're free from the darkness that entered in through sin, and we can be free from the darkness that holds us in sin so that we can step into this light of life that God is so offering this specific generation. Because he's releasing a revelation that's never really been fully looked into or understood before. I'm just one of many speaking this. How do I know that? Not because I've heard other people, but because I know if God speaks to one, he speaks to many. You're not special in that regard because God has many voices throughout the earth. And even when I've talked about translocation, people said, oh, you're a forerunner, you did this, you did that. Well, I might have been the first person you heard it from, but I guarantee you there are many voices in the world speaking on the same subject from a different angle, but because of their character and their experience. But God is releasing revelation to this generation no past generation has ever walked in.
0: I have a question, if I may.
1: Yes, sir.
0: In the beginning of this broadcast, you spoke about the importance of knowing who we are, our true character. And now I'm feeling a subject that I would like your, not permission, I would like to know how you're going to feel about this. You mentioned earlier some of the things that may occur on this planet. What came to me were the Nephilim, giants, I mean, aliens, so much more. Do you think we have to have a little education on what is going to happen, Bruce, but not be really attached to what will happen? Do you think we should be educated on these subjects?
1: That's a good question. I think there's a fine line. The thing is, what we focus on, we empower in our life. So to be aware of what's taking place and what the word says about these things, that's good. But if my whole perspective, my whole life is to focus on that one thing, it's going to become active in my life. It's like a magnet. You're giving it permission to become. So I'm aware of these things. I read a lot. I study a lot. I've got a lot of friends and people in ministry I know, and we do discuss certain things. And while I'm on the periphery of a lot of this stuff and not as well versed as most of them, I do understand, but I understand more here than here. And I know that if I keep my heart focused on Jesus and the Word of God and the God of the Word, that peripheral stuff is not going to be a problem. To be forewarned is to be forearmed. I've been forewarned by the Spirit of God, so have every one of us, that the darkness that covers the earth is going to be gross. Gross darkness. It's already coming. It's already happening. There are things that are unexplainable taking place in the earth, but they're not anything to be feared because I know our God. You know your God. He's in us. These things have no authority. And so a little bit of education, I think, is good, yes. But to become, I have to be careful here too. There are men and women that God has specifically called to unmask and to show this. So if you're called into that, that's one thing. But for the vast majority of people, we don't need that. Here's a design of the enemy. You know, all these things on the internet and on TV about cryptids and ghost stories and these ghost chasers, and all that does with those people, most of them unsaved, matter of fact, 90% of them unsaved, that go into that arena end up getting pulled into the darkness. And they get that stuff activated in their life. And there are things that begin to happen in their own lives and families that are not good. Don't open doors. Don't, if God calls you into an arena, be sure you're covered with the armor of God and the blood of Jesus and the, you know, sword of the Spirit, the Word of God. But again, a little bit of knowledge is good. Specific knowledge can come from Holy Spirit. My dad used to say this. I don't know if it came from him, but he used to say, all of these ministries we watched that were in that, and especially in the season where God was using men to, and women to in deliverance ministry. And they began to make it a show by interviewing demons. Why would you ask a liar his name? Like he's going to tell you the truth? Mm-hmm. If you want to know what's operating there, ask the author of all things, not the liar and deceiver who's going to get you going this way and that way and burn you out chasing these you have no need to look at or think about. But when Jesus one time said, who are you? He said, Legion, for we are many. I said, Lord, if what you're saying is don't be dialoguing, then why'd you do that? He said, I did that one time so my people would understand. Whether it's one or a legion, you have authority in my name. I said, got it. So from then on, I've never, to me, that subject was laid to rest. You have authority. Be still and get out. Done. And we've walked in that. Not because I'm super spiritual, but because I went to the Lord and to the Word, and this is what he said, this is what he did, and I said, okay, good enough for me. And if I have to cause my revelation or what I've done to be wow and market it, I missed God.
0: Jeez. There's a fine line.
1: Oh, there is.
0: Go ahead. Go ahead.
1: There is. There is a fine line.
0: No, please. That's all I needed to express.
1: I thought I just covered that. There's a fine line. There's a fine line between walking. Here's the other thing. The more I study, the more in danger I am of thinking my intellect is superior to my spirit man.
0: That's right.
1: So, you know, there's a joke we always had. You got your PhD in what? Well, PhD means piled higher and deeper. I got a lot long way to dig back out of that theological and intellectual mess to get back into the flow of the Spirit. Rather than get a PhD, we need in theology or whatever, we need a PhD in neology. Get down and pray. Seek Holy Spirit. He'll give you far more than you could ever attain studying for thousands of years.
0: You know what's interesting, Bruce? As I share sometimes my experience with God, I recognize that there's a language of the heart, the spiritual heart.
1: Yes.
0: And I don't think that's being spoken enough about. Is there a language of the heart that the world may not be familiar with as of yet?
1: Well, let me ask you a question, Norm. What does that mean to you?
0: Here's how I respond. When I heard your question, my conditioned mind would reply right away. But for me, God's been working with me as I take that moment of stillness. I allow your words to penetrate the spiritual heart. And what comes up in me are words that I'm not thinking of. They're words that are embedded in my spirit, coming from that place that I call the spiritual heart. So to say how I got there, I knew it took a lot of surrendering. At times, my repentance, when I admit that, you know what, I made an extreme error. But I also notice when I come to that place, when I express myself from that place, I don't experience fear, Bruce.
1: Yeah. Okay, that's an excellent explanation for that. The language of the heart to me is that's the secret chamber where I and my Father are one, where we can speak in intimacy, where I can be taught and hear and learn and experience. That has nothing to do with this. Now, I might start off with a question sometimes, and then I'm doing what you're doing, listening. There are other times it's God begins to speak. And as we develop in this language of the heart, I love that expression, then we understand the Word speaks. He's the Word. He's always speaking. We just have to attune our ears to His voice. That's the place of the still small voice. That's always overridden by most people up here because of the cacophony, the constant barrage of thoughts and inputs and blah, blah, blah, blah, blah, blah. That's why so often when people are really seeking God, it's at night when they're asleep and this slows down that this voice can be heard. But we can learn to still this and hear the voice of God. That comes through brokenness, as you just expressed in your own life. By giving up, by surrendering, by brokenness, by maturing and growing up into Him. And wisdom comes through the express experience of this life as we walk it out, and God works in us and upon us to create within us His character.
0: I could say this, Bruce. Looking back, there could have been a time, or there was a strong possibility that there was a time that I would be a little timid. I'm going to be easy on myself to interview a person like yourself. But that time now, when I have an interview with Dr. Bruce Allen, and when I come from that place that I call the heart, the spiritual heart of God, I'm having a dialogue, and instead of seeing you as someone separate from me, I really see you as one, because when God's in it, there's no resistance, there's no competition, there's no need to even be right. And if there's a time in this broadcast that I'm only here to listen, I will just listen. So it's a place that brings tremendous wealth to my spirit.
1: Oh, I agree. I don't see myself as better than anybody. I mean, you know, when I was just a teenager, my dad was saved and he would be part of these huge conferences. And at night, they'd all go to the restaurant and all the speakers would sit around. I'd go with my dad. I'd just sit there and listen. I just wanted to soak that in. Never said a word. But I listened to the dialogue, and boy, you get some of the best revelations around that table, stuff they wouldn't share with everybody else. And to me, that was just, and for their part, they never looked at me like, what's he doing here? They just included me as, and I hadn't walked with God for the years some of those men had. But see, they recognized a like heart, passion for God. This is the only difference I see in anybody. One has a passion, one doesn't. Does that make one better than the other? No, because we're all in the kingdom. It just shows that the grace on my life was passion in that area. And the grace on somebody else is you've got to develop passion. I had a desire to see God face to face. I mean, the Lord. However, others instantly received that when they got born again. Does that make me less? No, God wanted me to press in and to seek Him and to persevere and chase after, earnestly desire. And so there's nobody greater than anybody else. We are all in process. And so when it comes to that level of work, I might be the little finger and you might be the big thumb. We're all part of the body. How can we judge one another? We can't. So it's everybody to me is God's kid. I love and respect them. They make the choice of how they want to receive that or what they want to walk in. But that's not going to change what I think. What? No, not what I think. What I know that God says they are, because that's the first thing I ask any God about anybody. Lord, what are you saying about this person's life? Not judging, are they good, bad, or ugly? No, Father, what are you saying? Is there a need? What can I do to pray, to lift up, to express or encourage? That's the whole purpose of our lives, to build one another up in the faith. And so I resonate with you too, because I see a like heart.
0: Well, before I wrote you to see if you were available for a broadcast, I was sharing with my wife, Rebecca, I really enjoy having you on. And I started to reflect on why. I mean, why do I really enjoy Bruce? First and foremost, what comes in my spirit, Bruce, is humility. And I also see a part of myself. You're like a mirror to the side of me that I like seeing. You reflect that side in me. Do you think if we really surrender, each of us is a mirror to the person that we're having a relationship with, good or bad?
1: Yeah, I do. Like attracts like. You know, in traveling the world in the ministry God's released to us to walk in, we understand we're not going to affect everybody. I mean, there's millions and millions of people out there, but we get certain groups that resonate with the revelation God's given us to release. So that's the group that comes. But you don't get the whole church. I call it the same. We have the same spiritual DNA. God's speaking or pulling us in the same direction. But others are interested in this, or others are interested in, that's fine. I have to be faithful in the realm God's put me in, but I recognize those of like kindred spirit, and that fellowship is rich. You can have fellowship with other Christians too, and that can be good. But when you're of like mind and like heart, it's not even a verbal communication, it's just a knowing, that's rich. Mm. And that's because, I mean, even God in his laying out of the 12 tribes. Now, if you've never done that, End Time Handmaidens, Gwen Shaw, put together a book on the 12 tribes, and you could study the differences, the strengths, the weaknesses, the fascinating study. But see, they're all the people of God, but they were all different. God doesn't want clones. He loves your who you are, who he created you. He loves your personality. Now, he's working on our characters, thank you, God. He loves your personality. He created, he has a sense of humor. He's very artistic. He's very emotional. He's very strong. He loves personality, and he's made every one of us different for a reason, but we can resonate because we're the same body. Hmm. And that's always fascinating. We've watched it all over the world.
0: Do you mind if I ask you a question? In regards to your construction project?
1: Yeah.
0: What are you learning from your construction project, Bruce?
1: Patience. Patience. You know, the Lord told us in the year 2001, you know, here in Spokane, you had the healing rooms, you had Elijah List, you had, I mean, four or five different things going on, six different things. And this prophetic word, he said, the Lord says, there's more than enough room for another training center. I said, okay. And I hid that in my heart. I mean, because that's always been in there. And we waited on God. God's timing is always perfect. Well, that was in 2001. 25 years later, we're almost finished with the building of that. We still have some hurdles to jump. But it was a process of waiting on the Lord, trusting the Lord. The desire was in there, but, you know, the calling and the commissioning are always two separate things. He called us back then, you're going to have this. The commissioning came, now it's coming about. So I've learned patience. I've learned endurance. And I've come to the place of rest in the whole process. That was the biggest lesson for me, just resting. Okay, we know this has got to get done. I'm the kind of guy, I'm a little bit anal retentive in things, you know, and everything's got to be done, da-da-da-da. And the Lord said, stop. Let me take a few weeks and then, okay, stop. And so there was an endurance process in there. And that's not from the traveling. And that add that into it, but it was getting the right people and the right materials and on and on and on. So endurance. But I came to a place of rest.
0: Bruce, you, once again, you're reminding me of this, I call it a dream vision, that I was allowed to have about 3 weeks ago. I was with some high school friends, and there was a huge hill, and there were two of my friends from high school, and they looked at me, and they said, how did you climb all the way up that hill? They said, how did you do it? So I remembered, you just said something. I shared with them, and there was a visual of how I did it. I went up maybe 100 yards, and I stopped. I didn't look at the whole hill all at once. They was looking at the whole hill. But what I did, I took segments of that hill, and I said, I know I could reach this level and be comfortable. And then when I felt another release, I climbed further until I got to another platform. So when you mentioned your construction project, that dream came to the forefront of my mind. You know, stages, taking the time and watching my spiritual energy level too, Bruce.
1: Sure. But, you know, as you were sharing that, the bigger picture I got is you're climbing the hill of the Lord into the very presence and essence of the living God. And so you focus on what he's put before you and you do that. And then you wait for his voice to say, okay, now go. And so, yeah, that's powerful.
0: Well, thanks to you by sharing your construction project, you know, I was able to see the meaning of that. I call it dream vision. You know, I got to be sort of childlike with some of the things that I allow. It keeps me from not being too serious.
1: But you got to. I mean, the word says old men dream dreams, so I only have night visions.
0: Night vision. Well, I think I'm coming into that old man part there.
1: No, just night vision.
0: There you go, night vision. I might have to get a pair of night vision goggles too. What else would you like to share? We have about 8 minutes.
1: I'm excited about the hour in which we live. We heard the Lord 2.5 months ago, said within the next week, things are going to shift. I thought, okay. I mean, that just resonated. One of those things, you know. And all of a sudden, we noticed in our travels, things had shifted. There were, now, there's a controversy over this, you know. But we were ministering in the Philippines, and the controversy was people were mining for information on internet. I don't even touch Facebook or any of that stuff. I never have. I can't stand it. But right in the middle of teaching, all of a sudden I said, Kathy, who's Kathy in here? Now we're in the Philippines. Over 4,000 people. One person stood up. The Lord had a word for her. Done. Moved on. All of a sudden, boom. There's a child. Somebody here, you've got a child with autism. God's touching that child now. Boom. And, you know, these are things I used to walk in, just touch on. Well, afterwards, we got reports. I don't go seeking them out and say, well, was that? No, we got reports back from the hosts that the child with autism was just touched and healed. And the lady, Kathy, I don't even remember what I said over her. I was just the mailman delivering the mail. She was totally set free. Healings began to spontaneously just happen. And I have to say, things have shifted, not because I've pressed into this, but because God was telling me, and I said, okay, Lord, show me what to do. So when he drops things in my spirit like this, I just say, okay. And, you know, I make fun of this because I walked in it at one time. What if I look foolish? Too late.
0: That's right.
1: Done that so many times, it doesn't even affect me anymore. What if I miss? No. What if I hit the mark? I'd rather shoot for the moon and miss than shoot for the garbage can and hit. So things are shifting and things are happening much quicker than before. And that's what's got me excited. We're in a accelerated time. He said he does a quick work at the end of the age. I'm beginning to see that in ways I never even thought of before.
0: So things have sped up, Bruce?
1: Oh, yeah. Yeah, very much.
0: Would you like to share your website and any information? Are you going to be what do you call the center, Bruce? Is it a training center?
1: You know, we've been praying about this, Reshma and I, and we're going to call it Olam Acres.
0: What? Ooh.
1: Olam speaks, it's a Hebrew word, to journey and to vanish, time outside of mind, the property concealed vanishing point, which is eternal and perpetual. That's translation. Olam Acres, we got 37 acres.
0: Wow.
1: So our website is stillwatersinternationalmissions.com. And whatever we're doing in ministry, we post it up there. And any new additions to what's going on, we post it up there. We could use more prayer to get this thing finished. And our God is our source. We don't ask for funds. Mm-hmm. If people want to do that, that's great. But that's not. I don't push for that. Mm-hmm. But prayer, we covet, absolutely.
0: Well, once again, Bruce, I really enjoyed having you on again. It fed my spirit. It fed my physical man plus my spiritual man. So again, I feel wealthy.
1: I appreciate you, Norman. Thank you so much, you and your lovely wife.
0: Yep. And thank you again, Bruce.
1: All right. God bless.
0: God bless.

0: 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May God continue to bless you all.
1: In the 1800s, his theory of electromagnetic radiation established him as the leading theoretical physicist of the century. Though received with skepticism at the time, it took 100 years and the return of the Voyager space probe to prove his theory on the rings of Saturn. But James Clerk Maxwell was also a man of God. As a child, his mother taught him to see God's hand at work in nature, and rather than pushing him away, his scientific pursuits constantly brought him closer to his creator. Maxwell discounted Darwin's theory of evolution through scientific evidence. He also disproved the evolutionary theorems of French atheist Pierre-Simon Laplace, exposing his flaws through careful mathematical analysis. James Clerk Maxwell was a man who discovered the truth unfolded in Psalm 19:1. The heavens declare the glory of God, and the sky above proclaims His handiwork. Bible for Life is brought to you by the English Standard Version. 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

0: Hello, friends, and welcome. My name is Henry Schaefer, and I'm here at South Aiken Church of God, and I have with me Todd Wilson. And Todd, I want you to share with me, what is your favorite scripture at this time?
1: I believe that Mark 11:22, when Jesus said, "Have faith in God. Speak to the mountain and say, be thou removed and be cast into the sea, and it shall be done according to what you say." Believing and not doubting. I believe that's what God wants us to do today. I believe he wants us to have faith in his word and initiate the faith that we have it within us, agreeing with that word and letting the word of God be applied to our life. As we speak, others will see and be moved by the power of God. They will receive Jesus as Savior. They'll be sanctified. They'll be filled with the Holy Ghost, and they'll begin to walk in the same calling. That calling to discipleship is exactly what Jesus meant when he said, "Speak to the mountain." Anything that's in your way, anything in your life that would be an obstruction, speak to that mountain by faith, and you shall receive what God intends for you to have in your life, in Jesus' name.
0: Wow, that's a good scripture there. Now tell me a time, we still got a few more moments here, give me a time when you've really had to exercise this speaking to the mountain in your life.
1: About 5 years ago, I had a stroke. I was paralyzed on the left side of my body. But God came in. I began to speak to that mountain and tell it had to go. And God began to apply that healing to my life, the faith of God that I had in me, the word of God. As I began to speak those things, God began to manifest it. And now I'm no longer in the wheelchair. I can move my left side of my body. God has done amazing things in me.
0: That is a mountain. God bless you, and thank you for sharing your favorite scripture with us, Brother Todd.
1: Thank you.

0: 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I will give you a new heart and put a new spirit in you.
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2: Hello, friends, and welcome. My name is Henry Schaefer, and I pastor the University Parkway Church here in Aiken, South Carolina. Now let's move right on into today's message and hear what God will speak into your life concerning Jesus is the answer. So now, I want everybody to welcome in our listening audience. There you go. All right, look at this here. Put this up for me. It's Exodus 20 and verse 9. We're talking to you about the Sabbath spirit. 6 days thou shalt labor and do thy work. But the seventh day is the Sabbath of the Lord thy God. This is Exodus 20, starting at verse 9. Verse 10, seventh day is the Sabbath of the Lord thy God, and in it thou shalt not do any work. Now, what's so hard about that? What does that mean? That means nothing. Okay, look at this here. Thou nor thy son, what's this here? Nor thy daughter, what? Manservant, nor thy maidservant, nor thy cattle. The cattle, I mean, they ain't going to do nothing either. Nor thy stranger that is in thy gates. Verse 11. For in 6 days the Lord made heaven and earth, the sea, and all that is in them, and rested the seventh day. Wherefore the Lord blessed the Sabbath day, and what did he do? Hallowed it. So when we look at this declaration here in Exodus chapter 20, we're talking about an excerpt that is out of what most people commonly know, the Decalogue, which is called the Ten Commandments of God. And we're going to dissect today. I'm going to talk to you about the spirit called the Sabbath. Now, many people will tell us that because we are in a Christian dispensation, that after Christ made a new covenant with us by the shedding of his blood, that we have entered into now a new dispensation, that we're no longer under the law or anything that the law says, but that we are under what is called grace. Look at what he says here in Galatians chapter 3 and verse 10. He says, for as many are as are of the works of the law are under a curse, for it is written, cursed is everyone that continueth not in all the things are written in the book of the law to do them. Verse 11, but that no man is justified, watch this here, but that no man is justified by the law in the sight of God. It is evident, for the just shall live by faith. Somebody shout amen. Amen. You see, the Old Testament law points out the people's sin and shows them that it is impossible to please God by trying to obey the laws that he gave. The beginning of the New Testament, the New Covenant, brought to death over 600 Old Testament ceremonial laws, leaving the civil law to guide man's conduct, and the moral laws is what they're saying, including the Ten Commandments, to identify what God considers to be as sin. Now, when we look at this here, the Old Testament law that I'm talking about that God brought an end to, where it's only, watch this here, there's only one law. One law. There's three aspects of the law. Somebody shout amen. Amen. Three aspects of one law. And when we talk about the law, we're talking about that there was a ceremonial law, there was a civil law, and then we also know that there was a thing that is called the moral law. Three aspects that God covered in the law that he gave from Mount Sinai when he spoke to Moses. Three areas that he covered. So watch this here. When he talks about the ceremonial laws, he was talking about, and he says, what is a ceremonial law? What did they have to do? That's where they had to offer up sacrifices to the Lord. Here, you know, whether I don't know if you really understand this or not, but that when a person sinned in the Old Testament, that they would bring the offering, whether it would be a goat, a lamb, a heifer, whether it be a bull, whatever they brought, They would bring that to the priest, and right before the priest would be standing there, that bull, that goat would be there, and they would take their hands, watch this here, they would take their hand and they would place it on the head of the bull or of the sheep. And then they would confess their sin, and they would ceremonially, they were actually, the sin of the person was not being transmitted to the goat. It was the guilt that the person had inquired of, had broken God's law. That guilt was transferred to who? The goat. See what I mean? Or the lamb. And then right at the time when that would take place, you ready for this? Right when they would transfer that guilt, the priest would take his knife and he would slit the throat of the goat. Because it had to be the shedding of blood. Now understand this here, that the Bible tells us that the shedding of the blood of bulls and goats could not take away sin. If it could, then that's all we would have to have would be the law. But it was only taking away the guilt. God, because of their faithfulness to do what God told them to do, it was only a shadow of things that would happen, looking towards Jesus, which would actually take away our guilt and take away our sin because it was on Him. Does that make sense what we're saying? So when we talk about this law, there were three aspects of it. One was the ceremonial law. When you sinned, you had to get your goat, you laid your hands on it. That's part of the ceremony. The second aspect to the law that many theologians believe, that the law is just not dealing with just the first five books of the Pentateuch that Moses wrote, or Exodus, Leviticus, Numbers, Deuteronomy, the repeating of the law, that it's just not that, but that even the entire Old Testament is considered the law. Because when you look at some of the things that Jesus spoke about in the New Testament, He talked about the book of the Psalms, and he quoted the book of the Psalms when He said, "Isn't in your law it's written?" And He quoted Psalms. There are several times in the New Testament that the law is quoted in the Old Testament, and one of them is in the book of Isaiah. So even they felt and believed that it was the old writings was all the law of God. See what I'm getting at? Not just these books about the law that we determine. So here's the thing. The ceremonial law, the civil law was a portion. It's in Deuteronomy 20 and verse 10. He says, "And when thou dost lend thy brother anything, thou shalt not go into thy house to fetch it." Deuteronomy 24, 10 and 11. "Thou shalt stand abroad, and the man to whom thou dost lend shall bring out the pledge abroad unto thee." That if you borrow, someone borrows something from you, you were not to go into his house and take it away, take it back. Couldn't do that. What did verse 11 say? "You'll stand outside, and you'll call the man and say, 'Hey, where's my lawnmower at, Joe?' And that's how he's going to get it back to him. But you're not to go into his house and get it." That was what is called the civil law. Now see, understand this here. These things are in the law that when Jesus came, He nailed to the tree, so that we're not under the law anymore, but we're under grace. That makes sense. So there was the ceremonial law, the civil law, and then there's the moral law. The moral law is the law where most of us quote what is called the Ten Commandments. Now, I realize that in presenting this truth to you, that there is tremendous opposition in the spirit. Because if you're not aware of this here, I have already cast out a demon that was called the Sabbath. I'm just letting you know, the only reason why I'm dealing with this, that's the only reason why I brought this up. The Lord says, "You know the truth." And He says, "You're to set people free." That they need to know the truth about this. So here's the thing. That's the only reason why I'm talking about it. Because to me, it doesn't matter to me. I don't believe in the Sabbath law. See, I'm not under that. And I'm not in bondage to that. That every day I esteem the same, and I'm free. Somebody shout amen. But at the same time, I know what 1 Timothy chapter 4 says, that there will be people who are deceived by deceiving spirits. And this one that I'm talking to you about is so critical that you're so deceived by listening to it that you don't even realize how serious it is to even believe this. You're not even aware of how serious it is and what it does to God in God's hands to you. Somebody shout amen. So here was the civil law, that they were not to go inside the house and fetch anything. But the moral law is a law that most people will quote and say, yes, we're not under the civil law anymore. We're not under the ceremonial law anymore. But the moral law is still in effect today. So look at what it says here. Exodus 20 and verse 3. The moral laws are direct commands of God. That example is the Ten Commandments. Now, the Ten Commandments is only 10 of many, over 600, that was brought forth. But here's what they say, thou shalt have no other gods before me. And so now we teach these to our children. If we're going to teach the law, why don't we teach all of them? But we're going to teach them this. So here's the thing. We take an aspect of the moral law and we teach it. Look at here. Thou shalt make unto thee any graven image not, nor any likeness of anything that is in heaven above, or that is in the earth beneath, or that is in the water under the earth. Thou shalt not bow down to them, nor serve them. For the Lord thy God am a jealous God. Now here's what I tell you this here. As I'm preaching about this, and if you feel something rising up inside you right here, right now,

thy servant, nor thy cattle, nor thy stranger that is within thy gates. For in 6 days the Lord made heaven and earth, the sea, and all that are in them, and the rested the seventh day. Wherefore the Lord blessed the Sabbath day, and he hallowed it. Honor thy father and thy mother, that in thy days, that thy days may be long upon the land which the Lord thy God giveth thee. Thou shalt not kill. Thou shalt not commit adultery. Thou shalt not steal. Thou shalt not bear false witness against thy neighbor. So when and thou shalt not covet thy neighbor's house. Thou shalt not covet thy neighbor's wife, nor his maidservant, nor his maidservant, nor his ox, nor his ass, nor anything that is in thy that is thy neighbor's. Now, when we talk about the Ten Commandments, and we see in this moral aspect of the law about not killing and not stealing, not committing adultery, not committing fornication, not any of these things. And we'll talk about fornication in a moment. And in that list right there, you didn't see the word fornication, but I'm going to show it to you before it's over with. It's there. Adultery is there. But why isn't fornication there? But it's there, but you just don't see it. So here's the thing, is that in the middle of that, now all of a sudden he talks about a certain day, a moral day that we're going to call the Sabbath. And on this day here, you're not going to do anything. It has nothing to do with killing, nothing to do with stealing, nothing to do. But all of a sudden, right in the middle of that, he does this. And it's put in there. So there are three aspects to the law. This fourth commandment is to remember the Sabbath. Now, when we talk about this fourth commandment to remember the Sabbath, there are some things that I want to first show you how deceptive the enemy is. And there's a lot of things that I could take you and show you in the New Testament. And one of the things that I ask people who follow this, has anybody ever read the book of Galatians? Some people call it Galatians, and that's fine with me, ever how you want to say it. Has anybody ever read this? Have anybody ever read, especially, the book of Galatians chapter 3? Because when we talk about it, it talks about in verse 10, for as many are under the works of the law are under a curse. For it is written, put it, I don't know if I gave it to you, there he is. For it is written, cursed is everyone that continueth not in all of the things that are written in the book of the law to do them. But that is, no man, watch this here, read this here. That no man is justified by the law in the sight of God. It is evident, for the just shall live by faith. Now before Moses' time, the only thing that was written before any of the law was anything that was revealed to Adam, to Abraham. And Abraham obeyed God, and it was counted for him for righteousness because of what? By faith. By faith. When we look at the coming of the law that was written for us, for the Jews to follow, that understand this here, that no revelation of God was given to any other nation other than the Jews. You understand that, right? No nation other than the Jews got the revelation of Jesus, of God. Nobody. And he was delivering them out of the bondage of Egypt, and he was going to make them of a nation. The nation only had a king, could only be called a nation only if they had a king. And the king, which would be who? Yahweh, God. But he had to have a what? A law. See, you cannot have a nation unless you have a what? America, we got certain what? That we live under in that nation. When you leave from here and go to Belize, I guarantee you all the laws that you know about don't count down there. Somebody shout amen. And that's the way it is, that there was a king that was going to be over this nation. And this king was going to be who? This God was going to be who? A theocracy was going to be who? Yahweh, God. The I Am, the great I Am. And he had a law. This law was going to make them separate from everyone else around them. Now, this law was given, and the scripture tells us in the New Testament, it was given for one purpose. It was given so that it would be a schoolmaster, a check of sin that people would run rampant in, and that this schoolmaster would come until another dispensation would come. That when Jesus died on the cross, I want you to know, let's do it from your left to your right, from Adam
to Moses from Moses.

0: knows this to Jesus' time, and from this time to where we're at now, this part right here from Moses to Jesus is called the law, the dispensation of the law. But when Jesus came, he changed. We moved into a different dispensation. We're not under the law anymore. Some of you better say, thank God. Because if you was, you'd be dragging in your sheep today. And you would be up here and I would be cutting the throats of the goats of all the sin you did this week. Before you could come in. And I'm just letting you know, there's a ceremonial law, there's a civil law, there's things that we would have to do if you were going to be under. And the Jew to this day, if they follow under the law, which they believe many of them are, then if you do one part of the law, just say if you do one part, you must do it all. If you do one part, you must do it all. There is no lifting out of 10 commandments and doing away with the other 600. But you must do them all if you lift one out. And in the New Testament, of the 10 commandments of the Decalogue that everybody talks about, all the 10 commandments are repeated in the New Testament under the new dispensation, except one was not repeated. Guess which one it was? The fourth commandment, which was the Sabbath, is not repeated. It's not repeated. Someone says, well, I didn't know all that, so why you come to church? To come to find out all of this here. Because here's the thing that the enemy wants to do. That if you are under one part of the law, that you must do the whole law. And if you do any part of the law, you are under what is called the curse of law. And Jesus became a curse for us so that we don't have to live under the curse of the law. Now let me just explain something to you. Why grace and us living under grace is so perplexing. It's so wonderful. That the law, when it was given, was the law of sin and death. The law is not a law of life. It's the law of sin and death. For instance, there were certain transgressions of the law in the Old Testament that if you committed, you could get forgiveness for. To go, bring you a she-goat, a he-goat, or whatever you wanted, a lamb, and you could have it sacrificed, and you could be in the right relationship with your Father again, God, same God. There were certain sins that if you committed under the law, there was no forgiveness for. None. I don't believe that. None. If you kill somebody, an eye for an eye and a tooth for a tooth. If you kill somebody, they were to take your life as well. That's serious. It was that, and that kept people from killing people. Did you know that? There is no going to prison for 40 years and keeping them in prison alive. So the law was a law of sin and death. And there were certain things you could get forgiveness for because it provisions was made for, but certain provisions were not made for. Is that you took a life, your life is to be taken as well. I don't care how many sacrifices you put up. Your life has to be taken. So here's what the law did for people. The law would make it so that you could get into right relationship with God again by offering sacrifices like you wanted to. But it was not immediate. You couldn't do it immediately. That you would have to, I mean, can you imagine how many times, every day they brought sacrifices daily to the temple? And how far would it take for you to get where you lived at to get to a tabernacle where you could get your sins forgiven? It was not immediate. It was something that you had to labor to do to be able to enter into the rest that God would have. You would have to labor to get your sacrifice. It was not done away with until you got that done. Somebody shout, he knows what he's talking about. And what grace does for us It gives us immediate access to the throne of God. Immediate access to the Father. Immediate access to the grace of God. It gives us, this what we're under now gives us immediate access to God. You understand what I'm getting at? It is so, I mean, when you miss it, it's not having to go all do all of this here, but you are immediately, you can be forgiven from those things. That's the grace of God. But here's the thing is, what he tells us in Romans chapter 6 and verse 1, once you learn about the grace of God, the Bible asks the question, he says, shall we continue in sin that grace may abound? He says, God forbid. Because, listen here, in the New Testament, when God is revealing what his covenant is going to be, when he reveals to us, he says that the law tells you this here, that thou shalt not commit adultery, you know, that you're not supposed to commit lust, all of these different things, fornication or whatever they want, what the law would say. And they would say, well, I haven't transgressed the law because I haven't committed adultery. Just say, thou shalt not commit adultery. That was the law. You say, well, I've never committed adultery. Someone say, I've never committed adultery. And that's what the Old Testament Jew would say. I've never committed. And he said, I am pure. Ha! Somebody say, ha! Say what I'm talking about. I'm holy. Ha! But Jesus came to pull the rug out from under that. Ha! And he pulled it out by saying this. You ready for what he said? He said, if you have looked after a woman, oh, you know what I'm talking about. And you've lusted after her like, oh, she's a looker. Ha! Undress her with your eyes. Look to see where them lines were at. Making sure there's curves there. Look at that strap there. Look at all that. Hey, I'm just letting you know, that's what Jesus came to reveal. The heart of their heart. He says, now, if you've looked after a woman and you have lusted, you've committed adultery already. So there are things. Look here. Living under the law was easy. Easier. See what I'm talking about? Jesus came to make it. He made it say, straight's the gate, narrow's the way. You have to suck it up to get in this thing. So he come to show us that there was a law and the intent of the law had been misconstrued, but there were inner spiritual principles of this law that is not the law. Thou shalt not kill. You said, I have not killed no one. He said, if you hated your brother without a cause, he says, you're the same as a murderer. See what I'm talking about? So every one of these commandments that you want to follow has inner spiritual principles that are in the New Testament that he gives us more insight on. And one of those is not the Sabbath. Somebody shout amen. So when we talk about these things, let's talk about it like God says. Paul is writing to a church who is a Jewish church who is coming into the knowledge and the revelation of being set free from the law. At the same time, he is talking to people who are Gentiles church like the Corinthians. They had no Jews in them at all. And he was there talking to those people as well. So you had Jews, you had Gentiles coming under this new covenant that has been revealed by Jesus Christ. And he's trying to tell us, Paul, who is a Jew of the Jews, he's a Pharisee of the Pharisees. He says, I am of the stock of the tribe of Benjamin. He said, I know I'm a Jew and I know what this. He said, but I'm telling you what, Christ has set me free from the works of the law. Somebody shout amen. So let's do this here. Do you believe, so there are people who believe that this Sabbath is a day as it should have been in the times of Jesus' day. I mean, as the time. Did Jesus follow the Sabbath? Somebody say, yes, he did. You got to realize, if Jesus hadn't followed the law in perfection, he could not have redeemed us from the law. And let me go ahead and say what I'm saying is here. Could the law save anybody? There's only one possible way that the law could save anybody. You ready for it? Tell me, Pastor. If a person was born without sin and had never committed sin, they could follow the law and redeem themselves and others. Somebody shout amen. That's the only, but because we are born of sinful man, now you got to realize, Pastor, he ain't never talked about any of this stuff, because you know why? Because this is serious what I'm talking about. This is more serious than what you can imagine. Because I'm going to show you in a moment why God said, tell them this. That's the only way someone could redeem you from the law would be perfect going into the law, and any time during the life never sin. But there was no one who could complete the law except one. And he gave the law. So he could do it perfectly, without sin, born of a virgin. His name is Jesus. You see what I'm getting at? And there's nobody can be justified by the law. I don't care how much of it you keep today or what you want to do. So let's talk about this a moment. What's the purpose? Why would the enemy want to ensnare so many people into this? To saying, okay, I'm going to follow this Old Testament example of a day of rest. That's what I want to do. I want to do that. Let me tell you a story. Let me tell you how smart the devil is. Let me tell you how slick he is. How sly he is. There's a story that takes place in the Old Testament. This story told in the Old Testament is a time when Balak wants to have Israel cursed. I want Israel cursed. Remember this story? Balak calls Balaam. He says, come, I want you to curse God's people. Every time Balaam got ready to curse God's people, looking down over them in the plains of Moab, everything that come out of Balaam's mouth was, hey, what the Lord has blessed, I cannot curse. Remember that? He walked over here and he says, hey, I'll pay you more money. He goes over here and he says, okay, I'll do it. He says, every time I open my mouth, what God's blessed cannot curse. He did it again. And then all of a sudden, your Bible tells us, I want to tell you what passage of scripture this is in. This is Numbers 24, is where this happens at, where Balak wants Balaam to curse them. And then all of a sudden, when it goes from chapter 24 to chapter 25, all of a sudden in chapter 25, you see something happening. You see the women of Moab, of the Moabite women, they come and they're dancing in front of the Israelite men in their tents. That's what they're doing. Watch this here now. Watch this here. And if you read chapter 24 and chapter 25, you are not going to see the revelation that happened. Balaam tells Balak something. But it's not told in the book of Numbers what he told him. It's only played out in the book of Numbers 25. You have to go to the end of the book. Somebody say the end of the book that was not written until the revelation would come in our time of the real story that took place. And you find it in Revelation chapter 2 and verse 14. Put it up for me in the back. Didn't I give it to you? Revelation 2 and 14. And here's what he's saying to a church. He says, now, look what he says. Now, I have a few things against you, because there them that hold to the doctrine of Balaam. What? In the book of Revelation, speaking about Balaam, who taught Balak to cast a stumbling block before the children of Israel. What were they going to do? Eat things sacrificed unto idols and to commit fornication. Balaam taught Balak how to get the children of Israel cursed. He said, here's what I want you to do. He said, here's what you do. Where all the young men of the tents of Israel out there at? He said, get the Moabite women to dress out in front of them. And they were dancing around, and all of a sudden, y'all know what happened from there. They grabbed them, pulled them right on into the tent. Huh? Watch this here. The scriptures tells us in the book of the law, thou shalt not commit adultery. They weren't committing adultery because they weren't married to them. They weren't committing. But when they says, thou shalt have no other God before me, when he tells them that thou, watch this here, you're not to covet things, they're breaking the commandments of God when they pull these women into their tents, and now they become cursed. Someone says, you mean they were cursed with a curse? And they were cursed with what? The curse of the what? The law. And when the blessings of God is lifted off the house of Israel, the curse came. Now, I'm trying to help you, somebody who believes that just doing one thing and breaking one part of the law, that you're okay. He says, if you break one part of the law, you are entitled to do the whole law, and the curse of the law falls on you. So here's what curse happened to God's people. Are you ready for it? You're going to find it in Numbers. Am I doing all right today? Yeah. Numbers chapter 25 and verse 8. And here's what happened. When they went into the tent, and the women were in the tent, that the priest here, he went in, verse 8, Numbers 25 and verse 8, he went after the man of Israel into the tent. He saw, I think it's Phinehas, he saw this man pull this woman into the tent. And you don't realize, he's the priest. You're going to bring a curse on us. You understand that? You're going to bring a curse on us. So he goes, he says in verse 28, and he went after the man of Israel into the tent and thrust both of them through the man of Israel and the woman through her belly. So the plague was stayed from the children of Israel. And how many died? How many? The devil sat back watching this. God's serious about this thing. He's serious about this. And if they broke a commandment of God and he brought judgment on them, here's what the enemy has done in the last days. Is that when we read the book of Galatians, the Bible tells us, and Colossians tells us, that we're not to have anyone judge us in respect of holy day, or a feast of moons and Sabbath days. We're supposed to esteem every day the same. No difference. But the enemy has seen this, and he has made it so this way here. If you believe and take yourself and place yourself as a Christian under the part of the law, which is the Sabbath law. And by the way, you do understand when you're talking about the Sabbath law and following the Sabbath law, if you put yourself under it, you better do it all. That there would be no sowing, no plowing, no reaping, no binding sheaves, no threshing, no winnowing, no grinding, no dyeing of wool, no writing of two letters. Couldn't even write a letter. You wrote two letters, you broke the law. You were not to kindle a fire. That means you can't cook. That means that combustible automobile that you crank, you know, there's a fire in there. And when you crank it up, you kindle in a fire. If you're going to do it, you need to do it all. If you're going to do it all, I'm going to tell you that you need to read the law. Especially that one. And he's telling us, all he's wanting to do, all the enemy wants to do, is to get you in a situation so that you're not aware of the wiles of the devil. Does that make sense? I want you to look at this here for me. Put up Numbers 25 and verse 16. And here's what the scripture says. 25, 16, 17, and 18. And the Lord spake unto Moses, saying, vex the Midianites, smite them, for they vex you with their wiles, wherewith they have beguiled you in the matter of Peor, and in the matter of Kabzi, the daughter of the prince of the Midian, their sister, which was slain in the day of the plague of Peor's sake. I want to draw your attention to two words. The wiles, and you've been beguiled. Wiles and beguiled. That they were brought forth by Balaam teaching Balak how to bring God's people under the curse. They fell under the wiles of the devil. They were beguiled by Satan. And that same thing is happening in the church today. Under this Sabbath spirit, if he can bring you under this law, he has beguiled you by the wiles of the devil. Look at what he says here. Put on Ephesians 6 and 11. Put on the whole armor of God, that you may be able to stand against the wiles of the devil. That makes sense what I'm saying. I know this is boring to most, but this would be freedom to some. Somebody shout amen. It will be freedom to some or rejection to some. It's your choice. So when you look at, I've heard all the examples. Someone will say, watch this here. The Catholic Church changed Sunday into the day of worship. And they did. They made a declaration. In the 4th century. Somebody say, 1st century? 2nd century? 3rd century? 4th century? You see, 400 years they did this. But here's what I want you to know, is that when the women went to the tomb of Jesus, they left the Sabbath behind and they went in on the first day of the week. Now some people will say, well, the first day of the week is Sunday, and that is a sun god of the Roman Catholics. That's true. But here's the thing. When the Bible speaks of it, it doesn't talk about Sunday. He talks about the Lord's Day. The first day of the week is not Sunday. The first day of the week is the Lord's Day. Somebody shout amen. This has set somebody free. This will set somebody free. And watch this here. And when they came to Jesus, they came there on the what would be called Sunday, because it was Rome, but it would be eventually be called the Lord's Day. The first century apostles, the first century church, was a mixture of a Jewish church and Gentile church. Paul had to write to this Jewish church to get them out of this Sabbath law stuff and try to tell them that if the law could save you, Jesus would not have had to come. And he also tells them, he says, why do we want to put a burdensome stone on you, which us and our fathers could not keep? He says, as many as are under the law, they are cursed with the works of the law. And not only that, let's talk about the Lord's Day. Is that when Pentecost came, it was 7 weeks from the time of Pentecost when they began the first fruits, 7 weeks of seven. Somebody shout amen. How many days is that? So at the Sabbath day would have been the 49th day. God poured out his Holy Spirit on the Lord's Day, which would be the 50th day of that cycle. The first day would always be commemorated as being the Lord's Day. Not only that, watch this here. Watch this here. Come on now, watch this here. Are you with me? Man, are you? I mean, come on and say, if you want to be under it, you be under it. But I'm telling you what, if you're going to put me under it, we're doing it all. So don't put nobody crank a car up out there. Turn these lights off now. Turn the air conditioner off now. And what if you got any food in your house? You ain't eating it. Somebody shout amen. But you say you want to be under it, you better be under it. But here's the key. The law can justify no man. Can't be. Can't do it. You can't do it. Can't be. And not only that, I read in the book of Revelation, when John got one of the greatest revelations he would ever get. By this time, watch this here. By this time, it's 94 AD. 96 AD. He outlived them all. John the Revelator did. He outlived them all. And on that day, so we're talking about Paul's dead. Come on, we're talking about Peter's dead. We're talking about all these apostles, they're dead. Except one's living. And he says that on this day when I was on the Isle of Patmos, all of a sudden I was there worshiping the Lord on the Lord's Day. You see, it would always be something that the Sabbath is for the Jew and that dispensation. Understand, when Jesus came, he drawed a line in the sand. And we walked into a new dispensation with new principles, a new king. See, the old way was this way here. You could only know of God. You could not know him. But in this one here, you can know Jesus personally. In this one here, you could only visit the tabernacle. In this one here, he comes and he visits inside you and takes up residence inside you. The Jew did not know none of this. It's totally different. Somebody shout amen. So, I went on the internet and I looked, and I'm telling you what, there's a list as long as my arm of why people tell you that you should support and believe in the Sabbath. And my question to you is, have you ever read the book of Galatians? Oh, foolish Galatians, having begun in the Spirit, who would take you and bring you back to the law to do the things of the law? So now here's the thing. The only reason why I'm preaching this, it's your choice. I got a lot of black brethren. And they worship, they celebrate Sabbath. That's fine. That's what they want to do. That's fine. That's going to be between them and God. I have a mantle of freedom that I have to deliver. And that's the only reason why I'm delivering it. So here's the thing. Let's tell you the real story. I'm taking Donna here. Raise your hand, Donna. Say, no, that's you. And we had a man here by the name of Prophet Gerald Farmer. Gerald Farmer sat right over here on the front where you're at, brother. And this man loved God. This man had an anointing on him, and he loved to do deliverance. He didn't think anybody was saved. Yeah, he tried to get me saved several times. He'd get us all saved. And that was good for him to be like that, because a lot of people think they're saved and they're not. That makes sense. Gerald was in this room right over here on your side, right-hand side right here. And it was after our service one day. And Gerald was taking an African-American man through deliverance. And Donna was in there with him. And someone else. I can't remember who else was there. And Donna, I don't know if I stuck my head in or you come got me. One or the other. I stuck my head in. And I said, is everything all right, Donna? You can look on Donna's face and say, it was not all right. And I do that periodically just to make sure everything's all right. So I could tell that something wasn't going like it should. And I got in there, just kind of eased on in, got into the deliverance scene, see what they were going on. And this man was going through deliverance. And for whatever reason, they just were not coming out. These spirits were not coming out. Anyway, I got to where he was at. I kind of let Gerald say, Gerald, he'd been driving for a while. I said, can I drive? He said, go ahead and drive, Pastor. So I got there and I started dealing with this man. And as I started looking at him, this deliverance mantle kicked in. Somebody shout amen. Amen. I started praying over him. I said, I don't know who you are. I want you to come out of him. And next thing you know, these things started coming out of him, and they're just rolling out. They're naming themselves. That was so forceful. They were naming themselves. Lust, fornication. Blah, he's a blah. What's your name? And going, hatred, rage. I mean, they're coming out naming themselves. And I'm sitting next to him. I got holding the bucket, and Gerald and Donna, they're laughing now. This stuff coming out of these. He's getting free. It's a wonderful thing to see people get free. And all of a sudden, when he's naming these things, and he says, I said, what is your name? He says, Sabbath. I said, come on out, Sabbath, come out. And he stopped me. He says, what is that? I said, sir, you don't need to know. Just come out. That stayed with me. That was a lesson for me. Here, the Sabbath, put it in the first scripture I gave you, 1 Timothy chapter 4. Now the Spirit speaketh expressly that in the latter times some shall depart from the faith, giving heed to seducing spirits and doctrines of devils, demons. Anytime there is a false doctrine that is apart from Jesus, it's the spirit of a demon. It's the teaching of a demon. Watch this here. I'm going to say this for record, and I want everybody to listen to it. All you need to be saved is the blood of Jesus. What Jesus did on the cross was enough for the salvation of all mankind. Watch this here. Well, let me say it. It's not Jesus and being baptized. It's not Jesus and speaking in tongues to prove that you're baptized in the Holy Ghost. It's none of that. If it's Jesus and anything, it's the doctrine of a demon. Watch what I'm. Let me finish. I know. I got preachers going to hear it. They're going to say it. Because let me say it all. Those things of baptism and speaking in tongues will follow a true conversion. But it's not Jesus and anything. It's not Jesus and anything. You understand me? It's not Jesus and anything. It's Jesus alone. His sacrifice alone is enough to save a man. And one drop of the blood from Emmanuel's vein is enough to save all mankind. And if you preach Jesus and Jesus alone, these other things will come, but you don't have to bring people into bondage to anything. Somebody shout amen. And the freedom that comes being under the gospel of Jesus Christ, that we are under grace. But because we're under grace, we do not have a license to sin. The law is righteous. The law is holy. The law is pure. And it was only a schoolmaster to hold sin into check until Jesus could come. Somebody shout amen. The law was there only to reveal the seriousness of sin and how God would have to deal with it. Somebody shout amen. And with that, I think I've said it all. Somebody shout amen. Come and give the Lord a hand clap of praise in the house. So, ask me this. Can a person be saved by the law? Every Jew and of a Jewish nation will die and go to hell. Unless they receive Jesus as Lord and Savior. That's it. There's salvation in none other name other than the name of Jesus. Everything that was revealed only pointing to a sacrifice. A one-time sacrifice. On the Day of Atonement, when they laid their hands over those guiltless goats, and one was taken inside the Holy of Holies, and his blood was shed, was typifying Christ. The blood of bulls and goats cannot take away sin. It only typified the Christ who was coming. Jesus said, "Search the Scriptures, for in them you think you have eternal life, but they," he's talking about the law, "but they are they which testify of me." Somebody shout amen. So today, this is all I have to do, is this right here, is to throw a lifeline out to people who are in bondage. That's all it is. You don't have to be in bondage. If you follow the Sabbath, you're under the curse. That's what I want to let you know. You're under the curse. If you follow the Sabbath, you're under the curse. The curse is this. You will not be blessed in the store and in the field. You're cursed in your basket. The fruit of your body is cursed. The ground you own is cursed. The land you own is cursed. Your automobile is cursed. Your husband's cursed. Your house is cursed. Everything is cursed. You're under the curse of the law because you have violated the law. You're cursed. You're sick. You know why some people are sick? They're under what? The curse. You'll never get free. You'll never get healed. You're under the curse. You know you're in deception. You're under the curse. My God, we preach it, but nobody wants to preach it like it's real. You want to know why mentally you're tormented? You're under the curse. You know why your people don't serve Jesus? You're under the curse. You're putting yourself under the curse. And God can't do nothing but leave you under the curse. But today, he says, throw the line out. There's a way to get out from under the curse of the law. It's to renounce the law. God forbid that I glory, Paul said, I glory in anything other than the cross of Christ. That makes sense? And if you believe you have to keep the Sabbath to commemorate the Sabbath, God's trying to set you free as well. But here's the thing is, freedom is a choice. Freedom's a choice. You can stay under the law or become free. Amen? Hallelujah. So I want you to look at me. I want every one of y'all here to look at me. Say, in the name of Jesus, I renounce Seventh-day Adventism teaching. Okay? You may not have ever been involved with it, but we're going to deal with that. I renounce the Sabbath law that I placed myself under or my family was under. When I grew up, I was under it. See what I'm talking about? I renounce this Sabbath teaching. And if I have a spirit called the Sabbath that carries the lie that I must keep the Sabbath, I want that spirit to come out of me now. In the name of Jesus. Say, I break the generational curse of deception that would be over my bloodline. And I want it to come out of me now. In the name of Jesus. Now just repeat after me. You ready? Look at me in the eyes. Say, I Sabbath. Give up my right to this body. And I go now with all my kingdom and all my kind to the pit. Come out, Sabbath. Don't say nothing else. Come on out, Sabbath. Y'all look at him and talk to him. Come out, Sabbath. Come on out. Come out in the name of Jesus. Come up. Come out. Anointing destroys the yoke. Come out,
1: Sabbath. And I want to thank you for tuning in today to the program, Jesus is the Answer. 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
3: Hello, this is Henry Schaefer, and welcome to Old and New Testament Survey. It is a summary of the books of the Old and the New Testament. Now, what you're going to get here, you're going to get some unique insight concerning each book of the Bible, key verses that will just jump out at you and bring new revelation to you, relevant truth for today, some special notes that I have dictated and put in my Bible over the years that I have studied. Also, there's going to be a brief but comprehensive summary of each book. Now, you can also look for some wow moments of revelation of truth that we're going to give you. Now, if you're ready to start out on Old and New Testament Survey, come on and join us, man. We're going to have a great time studying the Bible together.
0: Even in that, they would have sacrifices of babies to their gods. So you see how wicked Solomon's heart had become, because he wanted, you know, it's like Jezebel. Jezebel, am I going to talk? Yeah, I'll talk about Jezebel later on. But Jezebel did not mind whether Ahab served God or not. He didn't care. She didn't care whether Ahab served God or not. But what she cared about was that her gods had equal time, like worshiping God. If you worship God an hour, then you're going to give all her gods, false gods, the equal time of worship. See what I'm getting at? You don't care whether you, I don't care how many people serve God. But as long as you're able to leave from here and go home and sit under that God, TV, and it's trash and it's filth and it's whatever, they don't care how much you come here to church and worship God, as long as when you go home, you give that God. You see what I mean? On that television, that filth coming across there, equal time. You see what I'm getting? That same thing Jezebel did. So here is what had happened with Solomon. His wives turned his heart away to different things. And then what the Lord decides to do is in verse 9, and the Lord was angry with Solomon because his heart was turned from the Lord of Israel, which had appeared to him how many times? Two times. And verse 11, he says, I will surely rend the kingdom. Now, this is key chapter. Listen to what I'm telling you. God's telling him, I will surely, when God says, I will surely, you need to understand what God means. What do you think he's saying? I'm going to do this thing. I will surely rend the kingdom from thee and give it to thy servant, notwithstanding, verse 12, in thy days I will not do it for David's sake. He didn't do it for Solomon's sake. He did it for David's sake. He said, I'm not going to let it happen. That's called mercy. That's called mercy being shared to the next generation because of what your mom and dad did. Some people are living under the other generation's mercy, and they people just don't realize it. And he says, this right here, I'm going to allow it to stay, but it's not going to be for you what you've done, Solomon. It's going to be for what your dad did and the way he served me. I will surely rend the kingdom from thee and will give it to thy servant, notwithstanding in thy days. Are y'all doing all right tonight? Amen. Am I boring you tonight?
4: No.
0: I will not do it for David. I will not do it for David thy father's sake, but I will rend it out of the hand of thy son. Howbeit, I will not rend away all the kingdom, not all of it, but I will give one tribe to the son of David, my servant's sake, for David and for Jerusalem's sake, which I have chosen. In verse 14, and the Lord stirred up the adversary unto Solomon. Hadad the Edomite was of the king's seed of Edom. And it goes on to talk about how God kept stirring up different adversaries against Solomon so that it would, verse 23, and God stirred him up another adversary, Rezin. And it goes on there, God kept stirring up different ones in what was going to take place. So when you look at Solomon, Solomon reigned in approximately 40 years is how Solomon reigned in Jerusalem. And verse 41 of chapter 11, and the rest of the acts of Solomon and all that he did and his wisdom, are they not written in what? The book of the Acts of Solomon. So if we can find them, maybe we can find the books of the Acts of Solomon. Does that sound all right? Now we said two chapters that are key chapters. That's the end of chapter 11. We're going to pick it up where? Chapter 12. What's so important about chapter 12? What do you think's happening? Solomon's dead. What do you think's going to happen? What's going to happen?
5: The children are going to come on the scene.
0: The children are going to come on the scene. What's going to happen? Something's going to happen here, and it's a story. This is we would not know what happened, but we would not know what happened unless we read the book of Kings. Is that right? Mm-hmm. Verse 12, and Rehoboam went to Shechem, for all of Israel were come to Shechem to make what? Him king. Now, let's see, when we look at this here, there are... I always get these two confused, so you got to just to keep them in. You got Jeroboam and Rehoboam. Okay? These are two that's going to fight over the kingdom. And Rehoboam is Solomon's son. Jeroboam is not. Jeroboam is one that God is going to give the kingdom to. Remember what he said, I'm going to take it from you. I'm going to give it to your servant. So that means it's not going to be in his family. It's going to be one that's in his servants, right? So what takes place, he says, but what I'm going to do, I'm going to keep a little piece of it where Jerusalem is. I'm going to keep a little piece of it for my servant's sake because that's what he said he would do. So now you're going to read the story of how the kingdom is divided because unto this time, the kingdom is all the 12 tribes are under who?
6: Solomon.
0: Y'all hanging with me? They're all under Solomon. But now what's going to happen, there's going to be a division in the land. And this is what verse 12 records here. Verse 12, and Rehoboam. Now that is Solomon's son, right? Mm-hmm. You got to think about it. You got Jeroboam, verse 3, and they sent and called him, and Jeroboam and all the congregation of Israel came and spake to Rehoboam.
5: Jeroboam came to speak to Rehoboam, okay? And he says, thy father made our yoke grievous. Now therefore make thou the grievous service of thy father and his yoke heavy, which he put upon us, lighter, and we'll serve you. See, Solomon taxed people. They were taxed. They were taxed like the Democrats want to tax you. When you get all the Democrats, when you get Democrats in Congress, the taxes go up. That's just it. I mean, then this is what they want to do. They want to take from you and give. It's called wealth redistribution. They take from the rich and they give it to everybody else. That's almost like, what do you call that? Communism? When you, it's called what? Socialism. It's a wealth redistribution. But when Republicans go in, they said, no, we're gonna cut your taxes so you can invest your money, so you can make jobs and you can do stuff and everything, and it's better to be in your hands so you can have more jobs and spend more money instead of taking. So anyway, Solomon taxed the people heavy.
4: He was a socialist.
5: Yes, he was taking it because he was the king. It's all his. You understand that? So he says, yeah, he says, bring, and that's why he had all this gold and all this silver and all this throne. I mean, he had it all. And here's where it falls out at right here. You got to understand what's going on here. In verse 3, and they sent and called him, and Jeroboam and all the congregation of Israel came and spake to Rehoboam, saying, thy father made our yoke grievous. Talking about Solomon. Now, therefore, make thou the grievous service of thy father and his heavy yoke, which he put on us, lighter, and we'll serve you. And now what he says, here's what Rehoboam said. He says, and unto them, depart for 3 days, and then come again, then I will tell you what I'm going to do. Okay? It's kind of like there. And the king Rehoboam consulted, watch this here, with old men that stood before Solomon, his father, while he yet lived, and said, how do you advise that I may answer the people? And they spake unto him, saying, if thou wilt be a servant unto the people this day, and will serve them, and answer them, and speak good words to them, then they will be thy servants forever. Now, the way this man responds is going to do one or two things. Mm-hmm. It's going to unite or divide the kingdom. Mm-hmm. Okay, now he's seeking counsel from wisdom, wise men. These men stood before Solomon. And look what he says here. But he forsook the counsel of the old men, which they had given him, and consulted, watch this here, with the young men that were grown up with him, and which stood before him, and he said unto them, what counsel give ye that we may answer this people, whom having spoken to me, saying, make the yoke which thy father did put upon us lighter? And the young men that were grown up with him spake unto him, saying, thus shalt thou speak to the people, and say unto them, thy father made our yoke heavy, but make thou it lighter unto us. Thus shalt thou say unto them, my little finger shall be thicker than my father's loins. And now, whereas my father did laid you with a heavy yoke, I will add to your yoke. My father has chastised you with whips, I will chastise you with scorpions. That's what the young men told him to say. All right? That's going to be good, ain't it? So we go on to say, look at this here in verse 15. Wherefore the king hearkened not unto the people for the cause which was from the Lord, that he might perform him saying which the Lord spake by Adonai the Shilonite unto Jeroboam the Nebat. Let me pick it up here. Let me see where I'm at here. So Jeroboam and all the people came to Rehoboam the third day, verse 12, as the king had appointed, saying, come to me on the third day. And the king answered the people roughly and forsook the old men's counsel that they gave him and spake to them after the counsel of the young men, saying, my father made your yoke heavy. I will add to your yoke. My father also chastised you with whips. I will chastise you with scorpions. And then when you look at how far that it goes, look at verse 20. And it came to pass when Israel heard that Jeroboam was come again, that they sent and called him unto the congregation and made him king over all of Israel. That's Jeroboam now. Jeroboam is not Solomon's son. Look at what it says here.

0: we'll find out that there was two tribes that was in the southern kingdom. Two tribes. Judah and the tribe of Benjamin. They were in the southern kingdom. But Benjamin was such a small tribe, it got sucked up into Judah. See what I'm getting at? So you will see where the tribe of Benjamin actually goes away. There was two tribes, 10 in the northern tribes, 2 in the southern tribes, Judah and Benjamin. I'm just telling you what when you study the Bible. Because it's just not picking it up here, but those were the two in the southern. Judah was Benjamin was so small, it was sucked up into Judah. It just lost its identity there with Judah. So now what you have the southern kingdom, which is who?
1: Judah.
0: And then you have the northern kingdom, which is going to be who? The kings of who? Israel. So there'll be 10 tribes that you're going to, all the tribes are going to be under them. Then the southern kingdom is going to have two, Judah, Benjamin, but you're only going to hear about Judah. So you're going to hear, when we start reading the book of Kings, 2 Kings, Chronicles, it will get very confusing because it jumps between, you have to read it like this here, the king of Israel, the king of Judah. The king of Israel reigned for 4 years, and then the king of Judah did this. You got to realize you're jumping between, the book is jumping between north and south. See what I'm getting at? And that's all the way through the book of Kings and Chronicles is like that. And then once you understand it, you'll make it a whole lot simpler in that. When you look, I think I'm over here in verse 12. Still in chapter 12. And look at verse 28. Now this is talking about, I always have to think about it before I say it. This is what Jeroboam did. Jeroboam is not the son of Solomon. Okay? So look at this here. Verse 25. Then Jeroboam built Shechem, the mount of Ephraim, and dwelt there, and went out from thence and built Peniel. And Jeroboam said in his heart, here's what he said, now shall the kingdom return to the house of David. Here's what he did. He's afraid that he's going to lose the kingdom and it's going to go back to David. Why? Because he's thinking that every year when all of the Israel is supposed to go back to where? Three times a year? They were supposed to go back to Jerusalem and visit and bring their things before the Lord and all. He's afraid that all my people are going to leave this church and go over to that church. And if they go to that church, then I'm going to lose them. See what I'm getting at? Well, I realize this here. They're not my people to begin with. See what I mean? Go where you want to go. You're not mine. You're the Lord's. So, but look what he says here. If this people go up to sacrifice in the house of the Lord of Jerusalem, then shall the heart of this people turn again to their Lord, even unto who? Rehoboam, king of Judah. Now, see, when you start reading king of Judah, king of Israel, two different groups that are thinking there, and Jerusalem, then shall the heart of the people turn again to their Lord, even unto Rehoboam, king of Judah. And they, when they come back, they're going to do what? They're going to kill me and go again to Rehoboam, king of Judah. So here's what he does. Whereupon the king took counsel, and he made two calves. Now, can you believe this? He makes two calves of gold and said unto them, it is too much for you to go up to Jerusalem. Behold thy gods of Israel, which brought thee out of the land of Egypt. This is the same spirit, the same demon. And I didn't think I was going to talk about him tonight. But it's the same one that was when they came out of Egypt and they were there at the base of Mount Sinai and Moses was up on the mountains and they made two golden calves. And he says, these are the gods that brought you out of Egypt. And you were talking about 800, 1,000 years. I don't know how far. It's a long ways. When you count all these years up, then now all of a sudden, the kingdom's divided. Satan's got a foothold. And he's the one that brought you out of Egypt. And he set the one in Bethel and the other he put in Dan. And this thing became a sin. For the people went to worship before the one, even unto Dan. And he made a house of high places and priests of the lowest of

0: 7 people which were not of the sons of Levi. So they weren't even had nothing to do with the sons of Levi. So he created his own religion. And all the 10 tribes of Israel are following this. And they're a king, they're the king that's over this. And then it goes on to pick up what happens to Jeroboam. And Jeroboam's hands withers. He prays for the prophet to restore it. And he's disobedient. Anyway, well, Jeroboam is judged as well because of what he's done. And then the story is told on through here. A lot of different stories in the book of Kings as you go through and read it. But the main part, why we took so much time in chapter 11 and chapter 12 is why. That's where the kingdom divides. And this is why it divides. And this is it. And then after that, you're going to start reading the stories of... And you got to realize there's a kingdom that's not following God at all. And there were never... Watch this here. There were never godly kings out of where? Never. And you understand why. There were never any good ones. In the southern kingdom, you'll find there were good kings. And then there were bad kings. But their only good kings only came out of the southern tribe of Judah that was there. Okay. Other significant chapters, they have key roles is chapter 3 and chapter 4 dealing with Solomon's choice of wisdom and wise rule. Chapter 8 is the dedication of the temple. Chapter 17 and chapter 19 in 1 Kings records the ministry of Elijah in this one here. Key verses. Let's talk about some key verses. I got about 10 minutes before we get out of here. Key verses is chapter 3. In verse 7, 1 Kings chapter 3, verse 7, key verse, chapter 3, verse 7. What is it? And now, O Lord my God, thou hast made thy servant king instead of David my father, and I am but a little child, and I know not how to go out or to come in. Now, remember what? It's the same thing when you read in the New Testament, isn't it? If you become like a little kid, then that's what God's drawn to. Well, he was like that at one time. But he was lifted up also. Look at what it says here. Another key verse is chapter 11, verse 11. Am I boring y'all tonight?
1: No.
0: Look at this here. Wherefore the Lord said unto Solomon, for as much as thou hast done of thee, and thou hast not kept my covenant and my statutes, which I have commanded thee, I will surely rend the kingdom from thee and will give it to thy servant. Who was the servant?
2: Jeroboam.
0: See what I'm talking about? And who was Solomon's son? Rehoboam. That's something as you just think in your mind as you're reading it, you have to know, get these names, and when you read them in the Bible, then it makes the story really green. I mean, it makes it really jump out and just have a lot of meaning to it when you look at it. The key people in the book of 1 Kings. You're going to remember Solomon, Jeroboam, Rehoboam, Elijah, Elisha, Ahab, and who else?
2: Jezebel.
0: So Christ is seen prophetically in 1 Kings like this. Like David, Solomon, during the times when he was faithful to God. You always got to remember that. That when there was a time when he was faithful to God, he had 3,000 proverbs. How many? 1,000 and how many songs? 1,005 songs that he did. Have 3,000 proverbs. He is illustrated of the Messiah in his future reign on the earth. Solomon especially shows this as his fame, glory, wealth, and honor all speak of Christ in his earthly kingdom. Solomon also betrays Christ in the great wisdom that he demonstrated. It came from the Lord. So the United Kingdom, it was a 40-year reign of Solomon. The divided kingdom, the first 80 years of two kingdoms. I'm telling you what it covers. The first 80 years of two kingdoms is covered in this here. First 80 years of two kingdoms is covered in that. So I think that's it as far as I got to go. So yeah, that's as far as I'm going to go here. I only got 10 minutes. I'm not going to cover 2 Kings and that as well. All right, let's see what I got right here. The first 40 years, when you look at it, the time is 40 years. The kingdom is united and strong. The people are under Solomon. And they all identify as Israel, and they're all the sons of Israel.

0: When you've got to think about it, in that first 40 years, they're all Israel. So when you think about it, when someone says, well, let's talk about Israel, I have to say, whoa, which one you want to talk about? Why do we want to say which one? Are you talking about just the northern 10 tribes, or are we talking about all of Israel when they were united? Is that what we're going to talk about? Once you get in that mindset, now let's talk about what you're talking about. Because just all these terms mean something when you're studying the Bible. But if you're not aware of it, you'll read the Bible and you'll go, this don't make no sense to me in that. This theme of all of me is spiritual and moral decay leads to destruction. Let's talk about the last 80 years. The last 80 years are covered under chapters 12 through chapters 22. You're going to find out in chapters 12 and through 14, there's internal conflict and hostility in there. In chapters 15 through 16 is civil war. What does that mean? Civil war. Fighting between who? North and South. Okay? And you're going to find out from Ahab and Elijah. It takes up five chapters. Chapters 17 through 22. And he served Baal and worshipped him and provoked the Lord God of Israel to anger according to all that his father had done. Ahab had done. So the last 80 years, it makes the people divided and they're weak. It goes from the northern kingdom. Jeroboam is the first king, goes all the way to Ahaziah. The last part, it goes from Rehoboam. Rehoboam is what kingdom? Rehoboam. Southern kingdom. You have to keep it straight in your head, I know. Rehoboam's southern kingdom, it speaks of Rehoboam to Jehoshaphat in 2 Kings. See what I mean in 1 Kings is what it's talking about. So the northern kingdom, you're going to hear words that are divided, the land divided into to tribes. Israel, you'll hear about Samaria, and you'll hear of Ephraim. Ephraim, even though it was a son, but Ephraim was a geographical location as well. Israel, that would be almost, when I say Ephraim, you would say who? Israel. And that would be who? The northern kingdom, a part of the northern kingdom. The southern kingdom would always be considered Judah, and Jerusalem would be part of the southern kingdom in that. I love to study the book of Kings. There's so many stories that are in it, and so many spiritual truths. The main part, though, is that you need to have a working outline of events. This is when the kingdom divided. This is who was the king. And then after that, you got all these kings. You don't need to know all that, but you just need to know this is a key thing that happened. David, then Solomon, and then all of a sudden the Bible splits. And then all of the things that you need to know that split took place. You need to have a working mindset of it when you read it. And after that, I mean, then it's just like reading Chronicles. I go through Chronicles. I go, oh my God, you know. But then all of a sudden there's a great story. But it's talking about all these different kings and all the different things that they did. And it'll repeat a lot of the stuff that's already in there. It'll give different insights. Well, I have it. I have some of that right here. Okay. When you have it right here, I'll let you make some copies of that, because it does talk about the prophets, because you had prophets who were prophets to the kings, to the north and the south. That makes sense? And when you see it divided like this here, you'll see Jeroboam and Zedekiah. You'll see times overlap each other. That's why it's so confusing.
1: Yeah.
0: Is because there were two events happening, north and south, and two kings. One would die, another one would come on. And it would be like that. But you're gonna, when you pick up 2 Kings, when you look at it here on this chart, you're gonna find out that 2 Kings, there's Israel falls into Assyria, and then you're gonna see Judah fall to Babylon. 2 Kings tells you what happens. And without 2 Kings, we would not know what happened to the tribes. You know, they would just be all divided and everything. But 2 Kings puts a period on the end of, I want to know what happened to the northern tribe. And I want to know what happened to the southern tribe. So if you come back next week and the Lord doesn't come back, I'll tell you what happened to them.
1: Okay.
0: All right? And we'll use some of this stuff here. All right? Let's pray. Father, we love you. Thank you for today. Thank you for your blessing. Thank you for this time to come together tonight, Lord. We just ask you, Lord, to bless the people who have come out. Lord, I just ask you, Father, to have your way in all that we do. And Lord, I pray that you would just keep them safe, Lord, as they travel home. And Lord, I just pray for all the people at the church, Lord, that their heart's desires would be met, God. You would meet them materially, financially, Lord, spiritually. You would touch them in this season, Lord. We'll thank you for what you do. In Jesus' name we pray. Everybody says.
1: Amen.
0: All right. God bless you. Thank you for coming. You're dismissed. That's all right.
2: Yes, I will. Miss Karen, when I get done with this, I need to see you. Okay.
0: All right.
2: So I really, really enjoyed that. That really helped.
3: Well, hello, Henry Schaefer here again as your Bible teacher and the host of the program Old and New Testament Survey. I hope you've enjoyed the program. 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If you've got any comments or got any questions, look forward to seeing you again. God bless.
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4: Jesus said, "Truly, I tell you, unless you change and become like little children, you will never enter the kingdom of heaven." Matthew 18, verse 3.
6: Hi, everybody. This is Dana Turner. I'd like to thank you for joining us on Between the Pages this week, where we're doing a new and exciting book review that also has a movie out.
4: And we're kind of doing a movie/book review.
6: Because we actually read the book back when it came out in 2010, and we just recently went to see the movie on this book, and the title is
4: Heaven is for Real.
6: And it's a really interesting book. Actually, it's a sweet book and a very sweet movie. And, you know, we've had some critics that say, you know, little boy, there's no way that he could have known this. But,
4: well, in the movie, they really couldn't cover everything the parents did. And they, you know, they typical Hollywooded it. So it's really different than the book. The book goes into greater detail on how they tried to trick the child. And, I mean, they went through all these different things that they did. It's kind of humorous because they wanted to believe the child, but at the same time, you know, he was a little one, so they tested him real thoroughly.
6: Well, you know, the part that I think is so funny about it is the fact that, you know, this child is in a family. His father is a pastor of the church, and even as the pastor, he had a hard time believing some of the things that his child was saying. You know, when and it was months later before the child ever even spoke about what happened after he got out of the hospital. You know, and it goes through all the details of what the family was going through, what the father went through.
4: Yeah, they were definitely going through some struggling at the time. And it actually came right when they really didn't need something like this happening.
6: Right, right. So. The father had several serious illnesses and things
4: like
6: that.
4: Kidney stones, I believe. I think he broke his leg or something, but he was out of work.
6: He broke his leg in a baseball game, yeah. I mean,
4: out of work.
6: Out of work and kidney stones, because what he done, he was actually, he worked construction, right, Bill, on the side. He was a part-time pastor and then worked construction. And then he ended up with breast cancer and ended up having a double mastectomy, too, actually in the book.
4: Yeah, so, you know, they were going through a lot more stuff than the movie covered, which is understandable. They only got 2 hours or
6: That's
4: hour
6: right.
4: and a half. So, and the even though it's a small book and it's an easy read, they cover a lot of information.
6: And, you know, it's a very sweet book. What I liked about it was the fact that as a child, you know, our children, we teach them to believe in heaven and Jesus, and one day we'll be there, and you know, we'll sit at the feet of Jesus and all of that. And to me, the book, whether what this little boy experienced was truly real or not, brought about the fact that it gives you hope that the Amen. Heaven is Amen. Real. And that's what I got out of the book. I thought it was very sweet that the very first thing that he told his mom and them that happened while he was there, that the angels sang to him. They were actually going right, through singing. Arby's, and the angels sang to him and said that Jesus told the angels to sing to him. And, you know, both the parents were astonished at that. And they're just like, what do you mean, Jesus? Jesus was there? And he's like, yeah, I was sitting in his lap.
4: Right, which is what, I mean, that's the way Jesus was with the children. So,
6: well, exactly. And that's just coming from Matthew. Just like Matthew, what you read in the opening is that, you know, with the faith and coming truly as a child and believing. So when I think about this book, Heaven is for Real, and I read it and all that this family went through and all that this child went through, I thought it was totally awesome. And in my mind, in my imagination, I was just thinking what heaven truly is going to be like for us when Amen. We get there.
4: I think it's funny how, you know, even though as Christians, you really don't believe, okay, this child, you know, went to heaven. Child didn't die, but I mean, God can do anything, especially with a little child. Little child, I mean, I don't think he went to like the dead heaven, if you want to call it that. I think God just opened the veil more or less and let him see this is what heaven is. This is where your family is. I mean, he got to meet his papa that he never met. Got to meet his sister that was miscarried. I mean, it was just, I mean, it moved me, and it also tickled me the way the parents, you know, tested the boy, and he passed every test with flying colors.
6: Right. I mean, it just, the thing about it is all the experiences that it takes you through in the book, and everything that the little boy says when he talks about the sister that he had in heaven and meeting his grandfather that he and never
4: picking,
6: met.
4: You know, picking the picture out. And, you know, which one did you meet? And he telling them, well, it was not him. And then they show a younger picture of him, and he's like, well, yeah, that's him there.
6: That's him. He's,
4: you know, nobody's old in heaven, which is, that's cool. That's a good thing.
6: Right. Well, I think it's pretty cool. And the fact that, you know, it almost lets you know that the family, as they were going through this, even though it was a pastor and his wife, they really struggled through this because the child did not clinically die. And that was part of what the problem, they said, you know, the child did not die. How can you say he had a, you know, an experience of going to heaven when he was not clinically dead? Because the father actually went and talked to the doctors and asked them if the child,
4: right,
6: you know,
4: did
6: died.
4: Did he die? And they were like, no, he did not.
6: So, you know, in comparing the book and comparing the movie, I think that they were both really good. The only thing with the movie is that it just left out a lot of the details.
4: Right. And I mean, you can, if you're not into books, go watch the movie, and then once you see the movie, maybe it will drive you to go get the book, because you really, I mean, you miss out on so much by not reading the book. But now the movie was very well done. I enjoyed it. It was sweet. They didn't take too much from it as far as Christian, you know, theology, I guess. They followed as close as they could, which I respected that part of it. But I mean, like any movie that comes from a book, they miss out on so much stuff. So
6: right. Well, you know, it gives a whole timeline of the events and what happened throughout the book. In fact, when we were getting ready to do our book review on it, we actually went back and reread the book again. It's such an easy read. And once again, when I read this book, and I, you know, people judge books and movies in their own way, but when I read this book gives me hope. Because I know my Redeemer lives, and I know that one day I'm going to see him. But when I read a book like this, to me, it's such a sweet reminder of the promise we have, that one day we are going to see Jesus face to face.
4: Right. And that to me, that's sweet, and I can't wait. To a lot of people, that's probably not going to be the thing they want to meet.
6: But, you know, the book goes into lots of details, but it's really a quick read, an interesting read. And for those of you that do like to read, I say go get the book and then watch the movie.
4: Yeah, because it's funny. I just enjoyed the fact that the parents, you know, they did everything they could to trick the child and see, you know,
6: to see if he was making it up, you know. And I mean, like children do.
4: Yeah, kids have vivid imaginations, but this child went above and beyond how for a child of his age, because I think he was like 3.5, 4
6: yeah,
4: years old.
6: 4 years old.
4: And we have an incredibly smart grandson. He was extremely smart at 3 years old and at 4 years old, but he could not have done, I mean,
6: made up that,
4: yeah.
6: Right.
4: I mean, there's just no way. So I understand them testing the child, but it wasn't by hearsay. You know, the child wasn't repeating just something that he heard in Bible, you know, Sunday school.
6: Someone else heard, right. His mom even tested him on that, you know. But he would come up with the things just very matter-of-factly, you know.
4: It wasn't like the next day. It was, you know, months
6: and years over a period of time, you know. I think that's how it come about in the book when he said, you know, you never told me I had a sister.
4: Right.
6: You know.
4: And the parents didn't want to write this book. I mean, they come across as very humble. They didn't want to do this, but they went ahead and did it because the story needed to be told. And I, for one, I mean, I appreciate them doing it because I really enjoyed the book. It gave me peace after I read the book. I mean, it lets you know that, yes, what we believe in is fact, and there is a heaven.
6: They have a little page in the back of the book called Reflecting on Heaven. And it says, we've discovered that most people who read this book find themselves thinking about it long after they turn the last page. If you are one of the ones left wondering what it would be like if this had happened to your family, or if you'd like to think more about heaven, check out all the questions listed below. There are two sets of questions, the first based on the story itself, and the second to help you reflect on what this place called heaven is all about. It says, more than anything, I'd like you to know that our family is praying for you. We realize many of you are going through difficult times yourselves, whether in a loss of a loved one or possibly a miscarriage, or you just may be wondering what God is up to in your life. One thing for sure, we do know heaven is a real place, and as Colton says, we know it's true. You're going to like it. That was Todd Burpo, a quote from him in the book, which I thought was very sweet.
4: Yeah, definitely. Now, they couldn't have picked, to me, a more perfect child to portray the little fella in the movie, because he is the cutest thing. Got chubby cheeks and just cute, you know, and he looks very similar to the child in real life, which I thought was, the casting was real good.
6: Right, they done a great job. And yeah, because you know, when you're reading books, I don't know about you, but I always kind of
4: picture
6: somebody, right? Yeah. And what, you know, what they would be like. So, and I think it's funny.
4: One of the main reasons that I believed the book was when the son saw, you know, that famous painting of Jesus that's done by the girl. I believe she's in Romania. She was raised in an atheist home, never knew Jesus, heaven, or any stories, and she started painting pictures of heaven. And he saw the picture she did of Jesus, and he was like, that's Jesus. You know,
6: that's
4: wasn't
6: right.
4: The traditional ones that
6: he said,
4: you know,
6: and he also said that the angels do not look like what's portrayed here either.
4: Right.
6: So that's kind of exciting, because we all have that imagination of what we think they would look like.
4: Right. So it's, I mean, I believed it more because I'd read and heard about the young girl doing all the paintings, and they even asked her about the paintings afterwards, and she was basically, they don't have the colors here on earth
6: to even describe it.
4: Right, to even come close to compare with what she's doing. I mean, it's just, I mean, I can't wait. I mean, it's just wonderful. So.
6: I think it's exciting to think about what heaven's going to be like. You know, the Bible tells us, whether it's literal or figuratively, you know, streets of gold and gates of pearl and all these beautiful things. Well, I hope it is. But I also believe it's going to be a very normal, working, beautiful city.
1: Happy.
6: Yeah. But, you know, one of the things the father said that I liked about in the end of this book, he says that another way that Colton's story changed their lives or changed his life is that it made him a bolder Christian.
4: Amen.
6: And he said, because we live in a day and time when people even question the existence of God.
4: Right, and we need to become bolder. And
6: you know, well, I mean, he said even as a pastor, he was always comfortable talking about his faith, but never really that boldness. He talked about his faith on the pulpit. That was his job.
4: Right, right.
6: And since this experience, the boldness has come, him and his family.
4: I mean, because we're giving out love. And that's the way I look at it. Right. I mean, that's what I'm looking forward to, finally looking into the face of Jesus and feeling his love.
6: Right.
4: I can't wait.
6: It all goes back, and I've said this, and we've talked about this before, when we talk about scriptures in the Bible and favorite scriptures, and mine is Job 19 and 25, and it says, I know my Redeemer lives.
4: Amen.
6: And one day, I'm going to see him with my own eyes.
4: Amen.
6: And so to me, that's a promise in itself. You know, I'm going to see him one day, whether it be in this body when he comes or whenever I am taken into heaven, whatever it may be. But I just know that this book gives you hope to me. This book is a happy book, whether it's completely true or not true. There's so much stuff out there in Hollywood and things written
4: trash.
6: In books that's trash. You know, when you actually have something here like this that is an uplifting, that
4: and
6: gives
4: sweet.
6: You hope.
4: I mean,
6: I think it is a very awesome book, and I think it is worthwhile to buy it.
4: Right, and that's book and movie. Hopefully, they'll come out with a combo pack where you can get the book and movie for one low price.
6: Yeah, so, that would be great.
4: But I recommend the movie wholeheartedly and the book for sure.
6: Can't wait for it to get out on video because we are going to add that to our collection. Right. So our grandchildren can actually see the movie.
4: That's right. So I hope y'all enjoyed our book/movie review. And thank y'all for listening. And God bless.
6: God bless. I would like to thank those of you who tune in to Between the Pages and share our love of reading. I hope you enjoyed our book review for this month. We'll have a new and exciting review next month. Until then, God bless.
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1: 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God bless.

Sharing words of hope is today's lesson from the Proverbs. Proverbs 15 in verse 4 says, "The tongue that brings healing is a tree of life, but a deceitful tongue crushes the spirit." Hebrews 10 and verse 24 says, "And let us be concerned about one another in order to promote love and good works." Hope, like other human emotions, is contagious. When we associate with hope-filled Christians, we are encouraged by their faith and optimism. But if we spend too much time in the company of naysayers and pessimists, our attitudes like theirs tend to be cynical and negative. So are you hopeful, optimistic, encouraging believer? And do you associate with like-minded people? Hopefully so. As a faithful follower of the one from Galilee, you have every reason to be hopeful. And you have every reason to share your hopes with others. So today, look for reasons to celebrate God's endless blessings. And while you're at it, look for people who will join you in the celebration. You'll be better for their company, and they'll be better for yours. Remember today's lesson from the Proverbs. Sharing words of hope is taken from Proverbs 15 and verse 4. The tongue that brings healing is a tree of life, but a deceitful

0: Would God consign a good person to hell? With Upwards, I'm Max Licato. Strictly speaking, there's no one who's good. For the Bible says all have sinned and fall short of God's glory. The Lord is very straightforward. He says, I take no pleasure in the death of the wicked, but rather that they may turn from their ways and live. The Lord is not willing that any should perish. But God, inherently holy, must exclude all evil from His new universe. He's eternally gracious, and in the metaphor of sailing, urges the mutineers to stay on board. He never, however, ties them to the mast. So, to answer the question, how could a loving God send sinners to hell? The fact is, He doesn't. They all volunteer. As C.S. Lewis observed, the doors of hell are locked on the inside.
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2: 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For God so loved the world that He gave His only begotten Son, that whosoever believeth in Him should not perish, but have everlasting life. John 3:16. John 3:16 is the flagship verse of the Holy Bible. It is hated by five distinct groups of people. The first ones are the atheists. The second is the Muslims. The third is the cults. The fourth is the liberals. And the fifth is sometimes conservatives who really do not understand the meaning of John 3:16. It is God's promise to Adam and Eve in the Garden of Eden when He said the seed of this woman shall bruise the head of this serpent who was disguised as the devil. God kept His promise when Jesus Christ appeared and died on the cross, was hung on Calvary's cross for our sins. Revival is America's only hope. It is not the bankers, it's not Wall Street. We need revival from the White House down to the lowest house. And without revival in the United States of America and a return to the basic foundations of this country, we will lose our nation. It was John Adams and John Hancock who signed the Declaration of Independence that said we have no sovereign but God and no king but Jesus. It is time for us to wake up America. Many of our young people do not know the value and the importance of John 3:16. God so loved the world that He gave His only begotten Son, that whosoever believeth in Him should not perish but have everlasting life. God has called me to wake up America and the world. And we need to realize that God's love for this world was Africa, Asia, Antarctica, Australia, Europe, North America, and South America. There is no place on earth that God's love was not shed through the finished work of His Son. We need to call on Americans, first of all, to evangelize the world because we have the capacity to do so. President Ronald Reagan said, I go into the Lincoln bedroom and I pray. And he said, I could not run this country without prayer. And I go to him so much, I'm afraid that I'm going to get a busy signal. That's what the president told me September 30th, 1987, in the executive office at the White House. We need leaders now who will acknowledge the providence of Almighty God upon the United States of America and go back to the basics to stop the sin that is destroying America from within. The God of this world has blinded the eyes and minds of many people, but God is still on His throne. And I'm not ashamed of the gospel of Jesus Christ, for it is the power of God unto salvation. If it was not for a Gideon New Testament, you would not be hearing this voice on this radio station today. God bless you, and God bless the Gideon.
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Here's more from the Word of God at the beginning of Luke chapter 18. Now he was telling them a parable to show that at all times they ought to pray and not to lose heart, saying, "In a certain city there was a judge who did not fear God and did not respect man. There was a widow in that city, and she kept coming to him, saying, 'Give me legal protection from my opponent.' For a while he was unwilling, but afterward he said to himself, 'Even though I do not fear God nor respect man, yet because this widow bothers me, I will give her legal protection. Otherwise, by continually coming, she will wear me out.' And the Lord said, 'Hear what the unrighteous judge said. Now will not God bring about justice for his elect, who cry to him day and night, and will he delay long over them? I tell you that he will bring about justice for them quickly. However, when the Son of Man comes, will he find faith on the earth?' And he also told this parable to some people who trusted in themselves that they were righteous and viewed others with contempt. 2 men went up into the temple to pray, one a Pharisee and the other a tax collector. The Pharisee stood and was praying this to himself, 'God, I thank you that I am not like other people, swindlers, unjust, adulterers, or even like this tax collector. I fast twice a week. I pay tithes of all that I get.' But the tax collector, standing some distance away, was even unwilling to lift up his eyes to heaven, but was beating his breast, saying, 'God, be merciful to me, the sinner.' I tell you, this man went to his house justified rather than the other. For everyone who exalts himself will be humbled, but he who humbles himself will be exalted." And they were bringing even their babies to him so that he would touch them. But when the disciples saw it, they began rebuking them. But Jesus called for them, saying, "Permit the children to come to me, and do not hinder them, for the kingdom of God belongs to such as these. Truly I say to you, whoever does not receive the kingdom of God like a child will not enter it at all." A ruler questioned him, saying, "Good teacher, what shall I do to inherit eternal life?" And Jesus said to him, "Why do you call me good? No one is good except God alone. You know the commandments? Do not commit adultery, do not murder, do not steal, do not bear false witness, honor your father and mother." And he said, "All these things I have kept from my youth." When Jesus heard this, he said to him, "One thing you still lack. Sell all that you possess and distribute it to the poor, and you shall have treasure in heaven, and come, follow me." But when he had heard these things, he became very sad, for he was extremely rich. And Jesus looked at him and said, "How hard it is for those who are wealthy to enter the kingdom of God. For it is easier for a camel to go through the eye of a needle than for a rich man to enter the kingdom of God." They who heard it said, "Then who can be saved?" But he said, "The things that are impossible with people are possible with God." We will continue this reading from the Bible, if the Lord wills it, next time. This is The Word, simply reading from the Scriptures without comment. And I'm Nicholas Hope.

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1: This is Cecil Murdoch at 99.9 WCC in Williston, South Carolina, inviting you to be with us as we lift up the Lord Jesus Christ and hopefully teach people to have better relations between themselves.
2: And Jesus said, "Ye shall receive power. After that, the Holy Ghost is come upon you. And ye shall be witnesses unto me both in Jerusalem, and in all Judea, and in Samaria, and unto the uttermost parts of the earth." Welcome to today's program, It's Really Supernatural, Acts of the Holy Spirit. I'm your host, Henry Schaefer. I believe in the supernatural, and God is on the move in these last days. Let's move into the program and see another chapter that could be written in the book of Acts. Welcome, CSRA. My name is Henry Schaefer, and welcome to another edition of It's Really Supernatural. I'm excited about tonight and about tonight's program, but here in the studio, I have with me, as usual, my co-host, Bishop John Aguilar. Brother Aguilar.
3: Yes, I'm excited, too. What we're going to be talking about tonight, picking up part two. I've already had some people asking about part two.
2: So. Yeah, I have, too. I got some phone calls today. And people are telling me they're listening to the program last week when we spoke about demonic activity and how people needed to be set free in a two-hour program. And we're going to continue on down that vein tonight, and just kind of feel the way the Lord wants to take this direction and help people. That's the main thing with the program, is to help people in their situations they are. But before we begin, John, let's go ahead and let's just pray. Let's pray. Yes. And everybody who's listening, once you join with us, make sure you tell the people, get on the air, get on the radio, contact people, say, "It's Really Supernatural on what you were talking about last week. Remember I told you about it?" 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Let's pray, Brother John. Would you pray for us, please?
3: Father, we just join our hearts, our mind, and spirit as one. God, we ask that you would lead us and guide us tonight, that, God, that you would bring deliverance. God, we plead the blood of Jesus over our mind, our body, our soul, Lord. We ask that you would cover those who are listening tonight. But, God, that you would expose the devil. Amen. And, God, that you would have your way, Father, that people, even listening to some of the stories or testimonies, would find deliverance in the name of Jesus. We come against the principalities of darkness that would wage war to try to stop this broadcast or stop people from listening. We bind them by the power and the blood of Jesus. And, Lord, we just ask you to release the ministry of the Holy Spirit, you know, in our lives and in the lives of those who are listening right now. In Jesus' name.
2: Amen.
3: Amen.
2: Amen. Wow, brother, we had a very busy week this week, taking care of situations here at the radio station, working around the board, getting some wiring problems taken care of, still working on our stream down to the tower into Canada.
3: But we're having a better broadcast. We're having a clearer broadcast. Oh, we're getting in places where we didn't get before.
2: And they worked hard on it this past week. Hmm. And but, you know, the enemy, I get people to understand is that what we're doing, ministering the gospel of Jesus Christ in a real fashion. I mean, this is where the rubber hits the road at. I mean, this is local ministry in the coverage area that we are living in. And God wants to speak to people so they can get help in that. And the devil hates this kind of the demonic activity. He hates what we're doing, but we're new levels, new devils. Amen.
3: Yeah. And we're invading the airways.
2: That's right.
3: Amen.
2: Well, you know, this past week, I had an opportunity. I was watching Fox News, a very conservative radio station, Fox. And then, of course, a television station, Fox News. And I was watching that. There's a program on there called Bill O'Reilly. It's one of the top rated. I think it is the top rated cable program, for talk radio. Talk television news. He's top. You know, yeah. He's the king. And so I was listening to him as I normally do. I'm only saying this because there's many people who may not listen to the news in the fashion like we do. But it's a very informative. It's conservative, so the values are very much similar to the ones that I have. So I listen to that vein right there. But anyway, this past week I was listening, and Bill O'Reilly spoke to the audience about an exorcism that had taken place. Now, this was so unusual to hear on television. Yeah. That anybody was covering it or anything like that. But it's the exorcism, and he was speaking to a Catholic priest who had performed the exorcism. So he was interviewing him, and so it really piqued my interest to see more about it. Instead, it was just a very short blurb in there, and what he was doing, he was questioning the priest. Did he do the exorcism right? Did he touch base with all the right people that he needed to do to give credibility to the Catholic Church? Now, I'm not here to give credibility to the Catholic Church.
3: Right.
2: I am just here to tell you what story was reported there. And so that piqued my interest. And so I started doing some Google searches and started looking at some things. And it's the story is about the exorcism of LaToya Ammons. Ammons, and this started several years ago, about 3 years ago, in 2011, when a lot of these things were reported that happened to LaToya Ammons. You may just hear me call her Ammons, or the mother of these three children. She had three children. There was seven, nine, and 12, I believe, is what the ages were at that time. A woman, and I'm just, you can go through the internet, you can pick this up, but a woman and three children who claimed to be possessed by demons, a nine-year-old boy, listen, walking backwards up a wall in the presence of the family case manager and the hospital nurse. Now, when that was said over the television, that Bill O'Reilly reported this, and of course, believing in demonic activity, and now it's exposed on a national platform in reality happening. I'm going, wow. And God is really trying to expose. But at the same time, the devil is very bold at what he does, is doing in life. So this happened in Gary, Indiana. And the Gary police captain, Charles Austin, said it was the strangest story that he had ever heard. Now, Austin is a 36-year-old veteran of the Gary Police Department. And he said that the Indianapolis resident and LaToya Ammons and her family, he says they thought that they were concocting an elaborate story to get money, from caseworkers or whatever they had. But what he found out was that after several visits with the family in their home and witnessing these things, here's what he said, and he quotes, "I am now a believer. I am a believer in the demonic activity and the things that he saw there at the house." And many people who are going to listen to the story, I encourage you right now to, or you listen to us, and then afterward, you do your own homework. You can check this out, how it's been reported and all. There's many YouTube videos. Did you see anything on the YouTube?
3: Yes, I did.
2: Go ahead and help us out on the YouTube.
3: Yeah, on the YouTube, you can search it for yourself. You hear a testimony of the mother is one of the testimonies that I listened to, and she describes, the things that happened. Many things happened. There was one incident that she found one of her little boys in a closet talking to another little boy that she could not see.
2: That's right.
3: And she asked what they were talking about, and he was describing how it felt to be killed.
2: Yes.
3: Mm-hmm. I mean, just...
2: Same report I read. Now I just called you up and just told you, hey, this is the discussion we're going to be going down the road, and we're doing our totally separate investigations, checking it out.
3: And so I went online, too, and I just...
2: Started checking it out.
3: And one of the really incidents that stuck out, too, was when she found one of her girls actually levitating.
2: Yeah.
3: She was unconscious, and she was levitating off the bed.
2: And the kids just started screaming and hollering.
3: Yeah.
2: I mean, they're going, mama, mama, mama, mama, come in here and see what's going on with Sissy. and it's just going crazy. They said that when what's so good about the story and the documentation, that over 800 pages of official records were obtained by the Indiana Star, and that's the program, you know, the news source that I was going through, and had dozens of interviews with the police, DCS personnel, psychologists, family members, and even the Catholic priest. This was well documented within the Catholic Church, those things. And so, well, why are you bringing this up, or why are you talking about it? It's because what these people experienced is not unusual.
3: Right.
2: That there are a lot of people that are in their homes and they're experiencing demonic activity and they don't even realize it. Or they realize it to the point that they don't know what to do with it. And they have all these sources trying to do that. And God's trying to expose the hand of the enemy, just as we spoke about angels for weeks.
3: Right.
2: Then, and the reality of two kingdoms. And so that God has given the church of Jesus Christ the power to be able to help people who are in these situations and to be able to help deliver them in that. In November 2011, when they first moved into the house, the mother reported, or be her the grandmother. The grandmother actually reported, and her last name is Campbell, so you may hear me say Campbell or the grandmother. The grandmother said,

0: what she says, cold, but all these flies just kept coming. It was supernatural. It was a manifestation.
1: And tonight we're going to expose the devil because he operates in fear. He wants to put fear in people's life, and that opens up a door for him to operate.
0: That's right. And different things that they were talking about as they began the story, and it's documented, when they first moved into the place, they would hear clumps of footsteps through in the place. The stairs would creak. Doors would open between the basement and the kitchen, and there'd be nobody there, and those kind of things. That even after they locked the doors, the noise still continued. And the mother says that while she was there in her bedroom, that she noticed that there was a shadowy figure that would walk back and forth into her room, and that when she would get out of the bed to investigate, there would be large wet footprints on the floor where something had been walking there next to her bed and things like that. So this is not a story that I'm making up. I'm just reporting to you what you can read over the internet that I saw on television, and that these police, these the family caseworkers, they know that what they saw was real and what
1: and documented.
0: And documented and supernatural. Said that, of course, like you were saying, this 12-year-old girl, the grandmother said that that she was levitating above the bed. She was unconscious at one time, and didn't understand why is this happening and what's going on. And when the girl woke up, she had no recollection of anything. And, as I read the story, brother, and really got into the story, I realized that I never heard them talk about Jesus. I never heard them talk about the believers here. That, of course, they said they had been in church and they knew some religious backgrounds and stuff like that. But I'm telling you what, if I was involved in some things like this here, hey, it's going to be Jesus.
1: Yeah.
0: Are you going to hear me talk about Jesus a whole lot?
1: Help me, Jesus.
0: Because Jesus is the only one that can deliver you from a situation like this. Go ahead and help
1: me. And there were a lot of different events, a lot of things that had happened from what I read and what I investigated. One of those things, one of the young boys was thrown out of the bathroom physically.
0: Yes.
1: By a demonic spirit.
0: Mm.
1: One of the other, the little 12-year-old daughter, had required stitches in her head after an attack.
0: That's right.
1: There was physical harm done, in this house and as well as many of the different incidents that had happened. And it's just a demonic spirit, one of the accounts I read, they brought two psychics in.
0: Clairvoyance.
1: Yep. Yeah. Mm-hmm. And those psychics, of course, they couldn't help them. They couldn't deliver them. They didn't have the power to clean the house or anything. But they sure identified and said that there were over 200 demons.
0: That's right.
1: Operating in this house.
0: They said the best thing they could do is move. Can Satan cast out Satan?
1: Yeah.
0: That's what you have to look at. Because, talk about clairvoyance. So here they are. Here's the thing, though. Here's what I look when I read through the story is that, so they contacted people in their churches. They wanted to get people and get some help. So they go to the local churches, and a lot of, can you imagine picking the phone up and this phone call coming, and nobody helping.
1: Yeah.
0: And nobody returns a call. The preachers don't want to get involved. Nobody wants to get involved. So that's not my area of expertise. Mine's faith. Mine's finances. But the demon, you're going to have to call somebody else to deal with them demons. And I'm going, that's what Jesus dealt with. Show me where he dealt all this stuff in here. He dealt with the demons when they came up. He cast demons out, and he would set people free from the demonic powers and the things that they had.
1: Yeah.
0: And now, over 2,000 years, what has happened in our society, he has become so woven into our society now that all this demonic activity is on television.
1: Yeah.
0: They see it on TV. So it's just prevalent everywhere. So they call the church. Nobody would help. And when they did finally get a hold of somebody that would help them from the church, they told them to do things like this here. They told them that they needed to burn sage throughout the house. Or they told them what they needed to do was take bleach. Now, this is documented. Take bleach and wash the house with bleach in those things.

0: You know, Hal, brother.
1: And they tried those things out of desperation.
0: Yeah, and just did everything they said. You know, I'm like this here. I do this here. It's like bailing the ocean out with a spoon.
1: Yeah.
0: You know, I mean, we're just trying to help people, and it's like bailing the ocean out with a spoon. Yeah. It's because there's just no rhyme or reason to these things. Just wise tales of things that they need to do. And they told them about pouring olive oil over their children's hands and the feet and smearing it in the shape of crosses on their head. Now, see, I don't have a problem with some of that stuff, anointing them with oil. The oil does not have any magic in the oil at all. But yet, this is what they were doing with these kind of things as they were there in the houses. But, of course, the clairvoyance, they call it the clairvoyance. I mean, that's the worst source. I mean, call the church.
1: Yeah.
0: But don't call the devil to come expose the devil, because all they're going to do is bring more demonic activity into your house.
1: And not every church can handle it. You know, I remember pastoring up in Gainesville, Georgia, and another church came over and brought someone who was demon-possessed.
0: Yeah.
1: They brought them to us.
0: Yeah.
1: And it was like, well, you're a spirit-filled church. Why didn't you handle it?
0: Right.
1: But they just...
0: don't know how.
1: They don't know how.
0: And, you know, and that's one thing that I think that we can look at is that here is a home that is clear demonic activity. And the first thing we do when we talk about these things is I look at, where are you at on your spiritual level?
1: Yeah.
0: You know, we're not talking about how spiritual are you. I'm going, are you a Christian? Are you saved? Is Jesus your Lord and your Master? You know, are you doing what you know you're supposed to be doing? But if you're in these kind of activities and you're not right with God, you have no power.
1: Right.
0: You are in the clutches of the enemy.
1: And you can go to church and still be in that position.
0: Exactly right. And not have any power at all. You have to be right with God to be able to overcome the power of the enemy.
1: Yeah. And these are real real life incidents. The Bible backs it up too. There was a man that was in the tombs, if you remember, and he was cutting himself and in the dark, and when Jesus came to deliver him, he said, we're legion because we're many.
0: Yeah.
1: You know, and the people of that day wanted help, but then they got angry when he cast those demons into a pig and the pigs commit suicide and run off a cliff.
0: That's right.
1: You know, and a lot of times I see it today the same way. People want help, but they also want to hold on to their pigs.
0: Yeah, want to hold on to the sin that they're in.
1: Yeah.
0: Exactly right.
1: And it's like, deliver me from this problem, but don't touch my pigs.
0: That's
1: right.
0: That's right.
1: And there's just not a lot of people exposing the devil's fear and also and teaching people how to deal with it.
0: That's right. Here's what they finally... took the 7 and the 12, 9-year-old, took them to the doctor. They said, we got to get some medical help, especially after, you know, they saw bruises on each other and everything, because they're thinking, okay, somebody's going to think they did an abuse.
1: Yeah.
0: So they go to the doctor, and while they're there at the doctor, the 7-year-old starts to growl, you know, like a demon, like an animal, and reaches over and grabs his brother, trying to choke the life out of him, and he starts to manifest.
1: Yeah,
0: and he starts back and forth doing those things. And the doctor, I'm going to call him Dr. O, Jeffrey O, because of his name. Yeah. But Dr. O says, listen, he said that he was thinking that, first of all, that it was just psychiatric problems, you know, psychological problems and all these different things. But after talking with him and seeing this himself, he realized that he was seeing something, that they were not delusional, and that that it wasn't just them talking about these demons and them trying to play them out, but he saw the manifestation himself of a demonic activity, starting to talk and growl in voices that was unnatural.
1: Yeah,
0: I mean, it's definitely unnatural. And the boy would start raging, and then all of a sudden, while he's there with the doctor there, the boy's just sitting there. This spirit throws this boy up against the wall in the doctor's office.
1: Yeah.
0: You know, this is what the doctor's saying. You only see this kind of stuff on television. It's in the movies, but now we are experiencing it. You know, and those things that you see on movies, that's based off of some real events.
1: Real life events.
0: You say it's just fantasy. No, what you're doing, he's getting you introduced into the demonic activity.
1: And desensitized.
0: Right, exactly
1: right. Desensitized. You see on these demonic movies, somebody crawling up a wall, you know, crawling down the ceiling, you become desensitized and you don't believe it's real. It's just a movie. But tell the account of what happened with that.
0: And what takes place is that all of a sudden they call the ambulances and the police comes, and it took 5 men to hold this boy down, you know, try to get him there. Then all of a sudden in the room, what takes place is this is when their eyes really open up to him, is that he walks up the wall backwards.
1: Backwards.
0: Now you listen to what I'm telling you. This is total demonic possession here. Walked up the wall backwards, flips over, and never let go of his grandmother's hand that's holding him there. And then when they did that, listen, those people came running out of the room going, "Woo!
1: Yes.
0: Woo! There's something going on in there, supernatural."
1: Yeah.
0: And but the grandmother wanted to help them so bad. You know, she's praying for them,
1: yeah.
0: You know, trying to seek God and all these things, and she just really needs help in that. So this is just a supernatural story.
1: And we're talking about a 9-year-old walking backwards up the wall to the ceiling and flipping over.
0: Wow, it's amazing, isn't it?
1: Yeah.
0: You know, you just gotta remember what we were saying, that we're doing the program. It's really supernatural in the fact that there's nothing that you're going to tell us that we're not going to believe.
1: Yeah.
0: Because it's supernatural.
1: It is.
0: And this manifestation was taking place here in the house. So now what takes place is a Michael Maginet, that is the Catholic priest, he gets involved. They finally call him, and he wants to come, and he's going to help the house. He's going to go there, and he wants to pray over the house and go through the rooms and do some different things like that, do an exorcism.
1: And he was a skeptic at first also.
0: That's right, because so many, you know, you got to think about it, you know, I get phone calls myself, you know,
1: yeah.
0: Hey, I got some things going on in my house, you know, and that, you know, and really what it is, it's a loudspeaker across the way at a football game, and it only happens at night on such and such nights.
1: Yeah.
0: You know, you understand. Now I'm telling you, I'm helping you out, because when you start looking at some of those things, hey, there's nothing supernatural here.
1: Right.
0: It's just your mind has got away from you. So he is saying the same thing, that a lot of these things are not all that far out, until he got here investigating and started seeing this, and then he realized, oh yeah, this is something that we need to investigate and go further with.
1: Yeah.
0: So he does some investigations, and he starts going down the road of an exorcism into the house, going from room to room, going from room to room and doing things like that. And when he does go through the rooms and start praying over them, that there is a manifestation. Like in one of the places, there was like in the Venetian blinds, there would be oil that would appear on the Venetian blinds.
1: Yeah.
0: You know, a manifestation of a demon. You know, there was police who came into the house, and they were going through the house to investigate and see things like that. And they would actually wipe the oil off the Venetian blinds, close the door, and come back in just a few minutes, and the Venetian blinds be covered with oil again.
1: Yeah.
0: I mean, you know, so it's a demonic manifestation of a spirit that's there in the house. And there may be people who are listening to us who have all these kind of activities going on, and they are just, they don't know where to go and who to turn to and things like that. Here's what I tell you, is that you turn to Jesus.
1: Yeah.
0: Jesus has the answer.
1: You first have to be truly converted.
0: Got to be saved. Yeah,
1: got to be saved.
0: Got to be a Christian.
1: Or you don't have the power. Then it's like the story in the book of Acts, the 7 sons of Sceva.
0: That's right.
1: You know, where they knew how to do an exorcist, but they really didn't know Jesus. And the demon speaks, says, "Paul, I know. Jesus, I know. Paul, I know. But who are you?"
0: That's right.
1: And then tore them up. You know, beat them naked.
0: It pulled off clothes off of them, run down the street naked.
1: Yeah,
0: you know, so the demonic powers are powerful. There's nothing to play with. There's to respect. You respect power. You respect authority. But you go in and exercise your authority in the name of Jesus.
1: You have a real relationship with God. You can do that.
0: That's right. And so anyway, he goes through there, and he starts an exorcism in the house. He documents a few things, and he's coming and going for several weeks. But some of the people, once some of the people went in there into the house, they said, hey, we're not going back. I'm not going back in anymore into that place. And I like this one, one place here where, police officer who went into the house, and of course now they're aware of this demonic activity and all, he leaves.
1: Yeah.
0: And he goes home and he leaves this house and he's going his own place. And when he does, he knows there's something that has followed him.
1: Yeah, actually, the account I read, his seat, it moves back and forward.
0: All by itself all in by his car. Itself. And how that he would come home and this thing would follow. And he knew that there was a presence that was there with him. And a lot of things happened supernaturally there. So one thing that we have to, you know, we try to explain to people is that the possession of these children and the mother and those there is that when people would go into this place, and we don't know where they were spiritually. How were they spiritually? Were they even saved? Were they right with God? We don't know. So therefore, there's no protection at all.
1: Right.
0: And when they go into this place, I mean, you're exposed, raw exposure to the powers of Satan, and he can do anything he wants to do.
1: And it led to possession.
0: Led to possession. You walk into the place, and next thing you know, you go home, and you got this thing with you. You got one following you. To the place, you know what I mean, and that is, you know. And I'm gonna go ahead and tell the story here. I'm gonna go ahead at this moment and tell you, is that there was a evangelist B. Medlin. She passed away several years ago. She had the ministry back in the 40s, 50s, 60s, 70s. Supernatural ministry, had angel in her ministry when she would be at the place where she was ministering. The Lord would speak to her. In her ear about a situation, someone was sick with whatever disease, and she would look back into the congregation, and the angel of the Lord would be standing behind the person that God had just spoken to her in her ear about. She would call them out, come up, lay hands on them, and instantly they would be healed of the disease that they had over and over and over. And she did a lot of casting out of demons. Setting people free. People would come with all kind of sicknesses and illnesses and diseases. And as they would be set free, you know, casting demons out, then, you know, throughout the whole service, we're talking about hundreds of people, thousands of people would show up at her place and all of them get healed. I mean, just supernaturally healed. She told me the story. She said, well, Pastor, you know, let me tell you about the power of God and the power of the enemy, is that when we would have our services and we would cast demons out, it would be time to go home. And when we would go, when I would go home, she says that these demonic spirits, you could feel them. You know, they would, you know, talk to you, taunt you, and say, I have no place to go. You cast me out, and I have no place to go. And I'm going to buffet you. And she said that she would lay across her bed. I'm just telling you the story.
1: Right.
0: You know, it's a supernatural story. She said she would lay across her bed. And she said that this was such mental torment, she would start praying in tongues. And God showed her that as she prayed in the spirit, that a light would just emanate from where she was at and would just push the blackness and the darkness away to where she would have peace of mind. Mm-hmm. And they couldn't stay around that power of the Holy Spirit that was released through the baptism of speaking in tongues. So that is what we're saying is the same thing here.
1: Right.
0: Is that if she told me the story of that, and now you go into this place and you're not even a Christian, and then like this cat, this police officer said he went home and he knew that something was following him home. Yeah. You know, so it was definitely just like that.
1: Hallelujah. You God know, is so. God is greater.
0: That's right.
1: No, that's supernatural.
0: That's awesome, isn't it?
1: Yeah.
0: So anyway.
1: But it's also a key to believers who are filled with the Holy Ghost.
0: That's right.
1: You know.
0: That's exactly right. You know, these things that we're telling you, we're just not just saying, this is just a story. You take the tools that God is giving us, and we use them to combat the darkness of the enemy. So anyway, so as we go through the story here, and you do, it's a quite lengthy story because it was well documented all through the place where the police officer would go, and he would listen to different things. is that he decided... Go ahead, Roland.
1: Before you go on, we just do a station ID. 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I'm your co-host, John Aguilar. We're talking about demons and their operation and how to be free. This is part two, and you've joined us in the middle of a story that has been well documented that happened not too many days ago, and it's about a woman with her three kids and a possession, demon possession, and how it's active.
0: Right.
1: You know, right here. We're not talking about all Christians. We're talking about police officers involved. And go ahead with your...
0: Well, you know, as they were coming around the house to investigate, they got a lot of people there to investigate the activities here. Even the police officers, they would bring their dogs, and they would walk around in the house and outside, inside, to try to pick up anything. They couldn't pick anything up. But again, yes, they were in the basement. They would go into the basement. And they had made a makeshift altar in there and had put a Bible on it, you know, and draped it with cloth. And they would go there to pray. And this is where all these people were giving them the
1: advice on what to do.
0: And so far, off the wall, you know, no wonder it didn't work. You know, yeah. And the thing, too, is you don't know who's giving the advice.
1: Right.
0: I mean, they could have been as clairvoyant as anybody else.
1: Yeah.
0: Trying to give advice and thinking that this is Christian, the Christian thing to do. In that. So anyway, you know, so when I started looking at, you know, even the things that the Catholic priest, you know, he would do things like blessing salt and throw salt here. You know,
1: it's crazy.
0: I'm just sorry. You know,
1: yeah.
0: I'm glad you're on that side of the table.
1: Yeah.
0: And I'm just going, it's like bailing the ocean out with a spoon.
1: Yeah.
0: You know, and I'm going. So anyway, they dug underneath the little stairs that they had there, and they did find items, you know, that had been buried there some time ago. Whether or not they were pertinent to the story or not, you know, or the situation that was demonic there, you know, anything's possible.
1: Right.
0: Anything's possible when you're, because they were looking for a portal to hell and things like that. But
1: and they found clothes and pots and
0: yeah.
1: stuff that was buried. Who knows why they were buried, but, you know, the salt ain't going to chase the demon away.
0: That's exactly
1: you know,
0: right.
1: And garlic ain't going to keep the demon away.
0: That's right.
1: You know?
0: The blood of Jesus will keep you safe. Well,
1: that's
0: I can tell
1: right.
0: you that.
1: That's right.
0: We believe that. But anyway, as they were there at the house and they were going through this ritual, or they were going trying to figure out what was going on, one of the caseworkers that was there, she, in the room, she felt like something was breathing down her neck.
1: Yeah, she had to leave.
0: Yeah, yeah. I'm just saying, yeah, was something breathing down your
1: yeah.
0: neck. You're right there in the presence of it.
1: Yeah.
0: So she had to leave, and as she left the house, then she started noticing, and it's documenting that whatever took place is that she felt like she started having a string of medical problems with her. She got a third-degree burn off of a motorcycle. She broke her hand while she hit the table. She went jet skiing, and I think she broke three ribs. She broke an ankle running, and I'm going, listen, you don't go into a place, huh, and you
1: yeah.
0: don't come out with something.
1: Right.
0: And start messing with the enemy and doing those kind of things.
1: And you
0: like
1: ain't
0: that.
1: Equipped.
0: Yeah, you know, and so what takes place is that the Catholic priest, he starts to try to find names of these demons. You know, he tries to actually find them and try to exorcise the demons from within the house and things like that. And even the mother, Ammons, you know, she even went through some type of a ritual of casting, you know,
1: right, yeah.
0: you know, of a exorcism that was there. He pressed a crucifix against her head and things like that. And but, you know, I never see in there where they really got set free.
1: No.
0: You know, I've never seen the whole story.
1: There's no account in the story that they were set free.
0: And as the story goes is that, of course, they didn't want to go back home. After seeing all of this, they're going, no, we're not going back in the house. We're not going back in the house. Now, the owner of the house said prior to this, there was never any problems.
1: Right.
0: You know, and then while those people were there, when all this broke out, and then finally what takes place is that they leave from the home. They go to some other place. All the demonic activity stopped happening, you know, while they were there. Now,
1: well, actually, the kids were putting into some type of mental care.
0: That's right.
1: And they were taken away for a period of time, and then later she got her kids back.
0: That's right.
1: you know, but there is no account of them being delivered.
0: Yeah. You so know. You know. So now let me just give you the so they move, they go someplace else, and there's no more demonic activity in that. The Catholic priest is saying that, you know, yeah, he did know, he knew something was there. He's definitely a believer. He was involved in all this. And now tell me what's going on. Well, there's a lot of things that I've learned over the years about situations like this here. One of the things is that, say, the demonic activity that took place there, and I'm just going to speak for a moment. Demonic activity that took place there is being at, listen, the right place or the wrong place, and one of the children or one of the mother, a person, that when they come into a certain place where there are demons at, because that they are susceptible to this here, can cause manifestations to take place. The problem is that it can be with just one person.
1: Right.
0: Or it could be with the family. And when that family is there because of past history in their families, remember what we talked about? I know some people's going to poo-hoo all this here, but that's quite all right. That's your side of the radio over there. But remember what the scripture talks about, that he can cause the curse to be upon the third and the fourth generation. Right. These kids and all don't even know
1: right
0: why is this happening, and it's because great great great grandma grandpa was involved as a witch and all these things, and the third and fourth generation is one of the strongest seasons of a witch that can be, and you know, a channel, it can channel the spirits and things like that. So those are things that can happen.
1: And you have a little boy that's talking,
0: yeah,
1: to another supposable little boy that no one can see.
0: That's right.
1: And there are a lot of people out there that have children who have an imaginary friend they talk to. May not be so imaginary.
0: That's right.
1: And maybe a door that opens up demonic activity into that home.
0: I agree. I agree with that. Let's do this here for a moment. It's about 20 of. Let's open up the phone lines just for a few moments. People can make their comments about the situation. You know, what they'd like to talk about. Maybe you have a comment or you have a question. But let's see if we can go to the phone lines. It's 803. I'll let you do it, brother.
1: Go ahead.
0: 803-335-3131. 803-335-3131.
1: There we go. And so give us a call if you want to chime in and talk about what we're talking about, or if you've read or seen this account, or you have an account of your own that you're dealing with. And
0: oh, here we got one coming in now. Hello, caller. You're live and on the air.
2: Yes. I just wanted to respond. We've had demonic activity.
0: Why don't you turn your
1: radio
0: off, please?
1: Down.
0: Just turn it down.
2: Okay. Is that better?
0: Yes.
1: Yeah.
2: Okay. Well, we had demonic activity in our home.
0: Mm-hmm.
2: And for the longest time, we didn't realize that was what it was. And the kids were scared to sleep in the back rooms, and they were wanting to get in bed with me. But it would never come to my room. But one day my daughter came from Charleston and said she was going to clean up my son's room. And he had one of those homemade Ouija boards.
0: Woo! Woo! Yes,
2: and
0: ma'am.
2: See, I'm a born-again Christian, so I kept trying to make it leave, but I couldn't figure out why it wouldn't leave.
0: Yes, because it had a home.
2: It had a way in through that.
0: Wow. Go ahead.
2: And so then my daughter took it. She got it out and took it to the dump.
0: Yes.
2: She put it in a trash bag and took it to the dump. And then we never had any problems anymore. So, yeah, I think the young people bring things in our home.
0: Right.
2: Because they're curious.
0: That's right. Well, you know, and that's one thing, too, that we would say is that these three children that we were talking about in the situation, of course, we don't know what kind of games
1: yes.
0: that they were watching or playing. We don't know what type of activities, and we're talking about the story here. We don't know what type of activity they are, and next thing you know, they are there in the home, and all this is happening, and open the doors. Let me ask you a question. What was the demonic activity that your family was so frightened of? Can you be very brief?
2: Just stomping through the house, really loud stomping through the house.
0: Yes, okay.
2: And doors slamming and just really obvious stuff. I think it was growing or getting more power or something.
0: Mm-hmm. Yeah. Well, you know, let me ask you this here. How about you praying over it after you found it, you threw it away, you pray over your home again?
1: And your children.
2: Yes. And my home is at peace now.
0: Praise God. Thank you, Jesus.
2: We don't have any activity.
0: Yeah.
2: As far as I can see. My son's back sleeping in his room.
0: Yeah.
2: And they're all back to normal.
0: You know, they're not
2: spooked anymore. But I told my son, I said, don't you see that what you did, you invited something in your room that took over your room. You can't even sleep in there anymore.
0: That's right. Wow. Thank you so much for your comment.
2: Okay.
0: God bless you.
1: Yes.
2: Okay. Thank you.
0: Yes, ma'am.
2: Yes. Bye-bye.
0: Well, yeah. Listen, go ahead. That's awesome.
1: I appreciate her calling in and sharing that. There's probably other people who experience the same thing and just don't know what it is.
0: And
1: or maybe still experience it.
0: That's right. 803-335-3131. That was an awesome call because that's exactly what we're trying to expose, is that the peace of God's not in someone's home. They're going through all this this unrest, the children are frightened and all, and it's all because of what they brought in or allowed to come into the place. You know, it could be even through movies that you allow your kid. I mean, you know, can I go ahead and say it?
1: Go ahead and say
0: it. I'm talking about the movies like, you know, the Harry Potter movies and the programs. Come on, you know, church people. Come on, moms and dads. Come on, can you not see that it's desensitizing all our children to the witchcraft and sorcery? Oh, it's all fantasy. Listen, this isn't fantasy what we're talking about. What we're talking about is real. You're either plugged in above or you're plugged in below.
1: And it's grabbing some children. Children want to have that kind of power.
0: Yeah.
1: They imagine it. They want to have. I appreciate the caller. I know you're still listening. Thank you for calling in and sharing that testimony, because that's exactly what is going on in a lot of people's life today.
0: Setting people free.
1: Yeah. Our number is 803-335-3131. That's 803-335-3131 if you have a story or something to share and chime in. You know, a lot of these movies that you're talking about, they're exactly what demonic power is doing.
0: They were
1: inspired to do this movie, but I believe they were inspired by, you know, demonic power.
0: That's right.
1: And it pulls on young people to be involved and want to have that kind of power, the dream that they could just wave a wand and something change.
0: Or levitate. Come to them. Like you saw this young boy in the program, you know, that we're talking about, walk up the wall backwards and have the power to be able to do that. Did you know, there was even a program, there was even something that I saw on a television here not too long ago. I like to watch the America's Got Talent.
1: Yeah.
0: And they had some type of a guru that was on there. Of course, you didn't know what he was going to do right at that time. But he would do different things, do different tricks and stuff like that. But he did this one trick on there to where he kind of like, had a staff right next to him. The next thing you know, his feet just came up into the air. And he's just sitting there in the air. Now my hair on my head standing up. I'm going, see, that resonates with me, that this is not normal. This is paranormal. And this guy here is a slap full of demons.
1: Right.
0: Do you know what I mean? And those kind of things are taking place. I'm going, I can't watch this guy. I can't be part of this thing because that's what's taking place. And you never know where it's at and where it's going to come out at you at in that. So chime in. You know, call us 803-335-3131, your comment, you know, that you've experienced some things like this young lady did. She just spoke to us about, thank you for your call.
1: And you know how her children were afraid. Couldn't pinpoint why they were afraid, but just could not sleep in that room.
0: And was able to determine, you know, her daughter came and found this homemade device that was there, opened up the doorway into the powers of the enemy. To be able to buffet the children and things like that.
1: And they got rid of it, you know. But people need to know this. They got rid of the object.
0: Yeah.
1: She prayed over her house. She prayed over her children.
0: Yes.
1: You know, you've got to, if you love God, know God, you've got to take authority.
0: That's right.
1: That thing's got to go.
0: Yeah, you know, and, you know, it's like taking care of our homes, you know. When I leave my house, you know, it's not something that I have to do. But a friend says, why do you leave the TV on? Well, I leave it on, and I leave it on Christian television.
1: Yeah,
0: that's 24/7 preaching on the television. And that's what's just filling our house, the Word of God. Come on, the Word of God is just filling the house with that. And it's just like coming into your home, having scriptures on the walls, or having words of faith that are spread throughout your house.
1: Or your radio.
0: Or your
1: radio. Being the WUCC 24/7.
0: Hey, listen, turn us on. Stick us in there. Turn us on. Preach the gospel. Amen.
1: Amen.
0: Instead of just having it as a sewer of ungodly things coming into your house and into your mind, into that. But, you know, you have to protect your home. You got to protect your families in these last days. And that's what we want to do, is help people, just like it was here in this program, the story with LaToya Ammons, that you can go to the internet and Google yourself and find all this information out where this demonic activity was taking place in there. So, that you know, here's what I see in the story. I see the children coming in and being possessed by the spirits that's in this home. And then as they even left and went to the hospital and those kind of things, the spirit was with them. You know, it's like the police officer, the spirit went with them, with him to his house. Yeah. Now, whether it stayed with him or whatever, he prayed or whatever. But, you know, I'm just saying that it would be able to travel and go with you. So going into these places unprotected is very dangerous. When you go in, you never know. You know, like when I go, I'm going to go ahead and tell them myself, when I go into the hospital and I pray and I go in to see and visit people and all, when I go into the hospital, I cover myself in the blood of Jesus.
1: Yeah.
0: I go in and say, God, I'm going in here to pray for people and all, and I'm going in and I set angels around me and protect me as I go in and as I come out. I don't want to pick anything up. You know, I'm not trying to frighten anybody or anything. I'm just trying to help you. Is what I'm trying to do.
1: And it's true. And when I was in the hospital, very sick, they had me on medication. You know, I'm used to seeing demonic power, having traveled to other places and experienced it. And so here I am, very sick at that time in 2006. I'm in the hospital, and I'm feeling the presence of evil.
0: Yeah.
1: You know, now they have me on a lot of drugs, but a lot of people say, well, you're just hallucinating. No, I'm feeling, I know demonic power,
0: right.
1: But I didn't feel any scared of it or anything because I've dealt with it and faced it before. But when I got about 3 weeks into this thing, you know, I felt the spirit of death.
0: Yeah.
1: And I actually requested them and made them take me off pain medicine.
0: Yeah.
1: Because I was feeling like I was losing the battle spiritually.
0: Wow.
1: And when they took me off that medicine, I asked God for the grace to be able to take the pain, because at that time I had pancreatitis and all kidney failure, total kidney failure and things. But God strengthened me to take the pain. But I knew there was a spirit of death in that hospital.
0: Wow. Yeah. I believe that. Amen. And I believe it. And you know that there's people who go in, they go into a place, and you know, people go in and come out worse than they went in. It's because they picked up something while they were there.
1: Yeah.
0: As they were going into it.
1: You know, what I've also learned is things, objects, like this lady called and testified, a Ouija board.
0: Yeah, a homemade one.
1: A homemade one.
0: That'd be on a piece of paper.
1: Yeah.
0: I mean, you know, we're talking about just could have printed it out of a printer somewhere.
1: Right.
0: You know, just a picture of a Ouija board and been homemade and doing their little thing.
1: But I've also learned that there are objects like that. Having gone to Africa and different things, you see something that's supposed to be from their country. It may not be what you think, a piece of art.
0: Right.
1: You know, it may have been something used in a ritual.
0: And a witch doctor used it in incantation over it, and a spirit has detached itself.
1: And I know a pastor that went and saw the Mayan ruins, and he got himself a Mayan calendar, very nice, very beautiful.
0: Mm-hmm.
1: He testified this to me. He brought it home, and there was something wrong.
0: Yeah.
1: There was something demonic. He had to get that thing out of his house.
0: Yeah, I believe that. Yep. And the piece of the piece loose left his home, probably.
1: Yeah.
0: Those kind of things happen. And that's what we were telling people the other day, was that going into people's, going into garage sales and things like that, picking things up and bringing them in, you don't know
1: right
0: who did what with them. You don't know what house they came out of, like this house right here that we're talking about. The next thing you know, all this stuff is set along the side of the road.
1: Yeah.
0: And everybody's picking through the stuff. They're taking it, bringing it into their house. You know, but there is a way to cleanse your home. There's a way to pray over things and things like that. And as we go over this here, maybe the next few weeks, as to what the Lord would lead us into. Let's do the phone lines again.
1: Callers, the line is open. It's 803-335. 3131. The line is open. Give us a call. Chime in. Tell your story, or tell something that's going on in your life that you've experienced. That's 803-335-3131.
0: That's right. And I'm just excited about the program. We've had a lot of people comment about it, especially the last couple of weeks. It's to help people.
1: Yeah.
0: How to deal with this here. In the story, they burnt sage and they did this and they did that. And, you know, and as we're got the phone lines open, then we'll just go ahead and talk to people. Is that going into a place, of course, you know, if going into a place, you know, of course, we make sure that we're prayed up.
1: Yeah.
0: You know, and that there's no sin in our lives. Yeah. And then that we have the power of God with us. And that, of course, we go in and believe in Psalm 91 and believe that the angels of God are protecting us as we go in. And, you know, I've blessed homes before. I'm not talking about a Catholic blessing. I'm talking about go in and pray over a home right. to make sure that, you know, people who just gotten saved and they want their house to be blessed, you know, dedicating their house to the Lord right. is what they're doing. So we go in and we pray and we dedicate this property to the Lord Jesus Christ, and that we say that the power of the devil has no authority over this place, and whatever right. it was used for in the past, yeah. we break the power of Satan now by the spoken word and by faith, and we bless the house in Jesus' name.
1: And every unclean thing has to go.
0: Has to go in Jesus' name. And they go into a home like this, doing rituals and things like that. You know, I've only heard of things like this, and saw it in movies. With Catholic priests and things like that. Listen to me. Don't you depend on that.
1: Right.
0: You depend on the name of Jesus.
1: That's right.
0: You depend on the blood of Jesus. You depend on the power that Jesus gave to Christians and giving it to believers to go in. And he says, behold, I give you power to tread upon serpents and scorpions and over all the power of the enemy. And by no means shall anything hurt you. And you have to address this by faith and trust God. And not to say that you're not going to get into a situation in a home to where a lot of this is going on. But I'm telling you is that if you're right with God, you go in, you can find out the problem. You can address the problem. You can cleanse the home. And you can gain your peace back like this caller said, that she found the object. Cast that thing out in Jesus' name. Prayed over her house, prayed over the situation again, and instructed her children not to bring that kind of stuff into the house because it does open doors up.
1: And these demonic spirits, they have no place to go, so they wander in the desert, the Bible says.
0: Yep.
1: And they'll come back and knock at the door. You know, if our caller, you know, ever starts hearing something else, she knows they're trying to get back in again.
0: Sure, because he says it's going to leave and come back. You open the door once.
1: Right.
0: You know, this is a door that was open. Now you got to keep the door shut.
1: But the power of God
0: can that.
1: Shut that door.
0: Amen.
1: Amen.
0: Wow, brother. Well, this was a story here, wasn't it?
1: Yeah.
0: Still got a few more minutes.
1: Just a few more minutes, 335-3131, and then we'll be wrapping it up for this evening. But I tell you.
0: Hey, if they're not going to call you with an issue or anything, well, call in and tell us you're listening and yeah. you're enjoying the program. Do that and just yeah. encourage us because, you know, we are fighting the devil. Somebody shout
1: yeah.
0: amen.
1: I mean, the devil was telling you last week he was going to shut you up.
0: Yes, he did.
1: You know, but he ain't shutting us up.
0: That's right.
1: You know, and though we face a lot of things during the week, we are victorious.
0: Amen.
1: Yeah, amen. So call us at 335.
0: A word of encouragement.
1: 3131 and just encourage us and say, yes.
0: Hallelujah.
1: We hear you. Amen.
0: But you know, we want to bring to people something that's pertinent, something that's real. It's happening everywhere. It's all over the news. It's just on Fox News around the, we're talking about the LaToya Ammons, the exorcism of LaToya Ammons. And this is an awesome story. I encourage you to read it. Search it out on the internet. There's some YouTube video
1: yeah.
0: that when you go to the YouTube and you look at it, and you can hear all the things that I even heard one of the YouTubes. They had the recorders of the police as they went into the place. And one of the recorders was on and was left on. And as they were playing back, you know, the conversation of them being in the basement, they could hear voices yeah. on the recordings. Of words that was said, you know, by demonic powers that were caught through the recordings. as they were in the place there. Wow. And even pictures, you know, there was, as they took pictures of the place, there was nothing there, then there was images that showed up. You know, it's poltergeist activity,
1: yeah,
0: going through the place, and people says, well, I want to go see. No, you don't need to go see, and no, you don't need to be part of, but you do need to be aware of that if it is there, there is a way to overcome it and how that you can be set free from it.
1: Amen. Well, we're coming down to just a few more minutes. If you're listening, go ahead and give us a call, 335-3131, before we shut it down. And, wow, and just let us know that you're hearing us tonight and that God is still in control. Amen?
0: Amen. Well, amen. Brother, I've enjoyed tonight's program. And let's just pray real quick as we get ready to go out here. Then I'll let you just get us out. Let me pray. Father, in Jesus' name, we, yes, come before you. Those who are listening, those who may be experiencing this,
1: yes,
0: in their homes right now, I pray, Father, that you give them the wisdom, the, yes, guidance, the understanding they need to come against the powers, yes, of the enemy.
1: In the
0: Lord
1: name
0: Jesus,
1: of Jesus
0: Christ, you came to set people
3: free. Hello, this is Henry Schaefer, and on behalf of the owners and staff of WUCC 99.9 FM Williston, we are wishing you a happy Thanksgiving Day. God bless you.
0: And Jesus said, ye shall receive power after that the Holy Ghost is come upon you. And ye shall be witnesses unto me both in Jerusalem and in all Judea and in Samaria and unto the uttermost part of the earth. Welcome to today's program, It's Really Supernatural, Acts of the Holy Spirit. I'm your host, Henry Schaefer. I believe in the supernatural, and God is on the move in these last days. Let's move into the program and see another chapter that could be written in the book of Acts.
1: Welcome to another edition of It's Really Supernatural, and I believe in the power and the move of the Holy Spirit today, just like the book of Acts. This is Bishop John Aguilar with Shepherds of Grace sitting in for Pastor Henry Schaefer. And I have my wife joining with me tonight to co-host with me. Her name is Marjorie.
4: Good evening. Good evening, everybody.
1: And amen. And we're going to pick up where we've been talking about demonic power. The last few weeks, we've been talking about two kingdoms, mm-hmm, kingdom of God and a kingdom of the devil, really.
4: Darkness.
1: And then the second week, we talked about setting the captives free. 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
1: And you're back with It's Really Supernatural. John Aguilar here with my lovely wife, Manjari Aguilar, and we're sitting in for Pastor Schaefer tonight, and we're continuing our discussion on demonic power. Last week, we were talking about LaToya Ammons, and LaToya, it was in Fox News, and it was talking about, it happened recently, and it was about an exorcist, you know, demonic activity going on in her home. And made a believer out of one of the local police because they came and investigated, and they were doubting it until they got there. And there were things, so many things that were reported, like her little boy being thrown out of the bathroom, you know, and physically harmed, you know, because of a demonic power, you know, or one of the little boys in a closet talking to another little boy that no one could see. And that little boy was telling him what it felt like to kill, you know, or be killed. And then the most horrific of it all was the girl, the teenage girl, elevating, being unconscious and elevating on the bed, her whole body coming up. Yes. And then when they were being, if I remember right, they were being seen at the hospital or something, one of them crawled backwards up the wall and flipped, and yeah, you know, it was course, really yeah. send people running.
7: Yes. You
1: know? But demonic power is real. We had a caller last week that shared how one of their children, well, both of their children were scared to sleep in their room. Yeah. And a later investigation proved that the son had made a Ouija board, a homemade Ouija board. And when they got rid of that and prayed, you know, there was no more problem, you know, as far as them sleeping in a room. Demonic power is real, and a lot of people deal with it. A lot of people don't realize what they're dealing with. But there are people and families that wonder, you know, what's going on, and how did it happen? And the devil comes and oppresses even Christian homes because we open a door somewhere. And in the past few weeks, we had talked about opening a door through different things like drugs and alcohol open a door to demonic. We talked about different places people go and the things that people do. Yeah. And sometimes they'll go somewhere and it may seem innocent, go to a party and do some things. And I've even heard a story not too long ago where a woman felt something grab her. You know, and from that point on, she was tormented, you know. But that is the kingdom of darkness.
7: Yeah, yeah.
1: The kingdom of light is greater than the kingdom of darkness.
7: Yes.
1: But it doesn't mean that there is an activity, you know, even against the Christian. You know, I was in the Democratic Republic of Congo some years ago, and I was preaching and teaching and preaching. And as I began to preach the word, in my gut, I felt sick. Mm-hmm. Now, I wasn't sick before, but I felt sick. But I also felt and sensed that it was demonic and it wasn't physical, like I ate something wrong.
7: Yeah.
1: You know, I felt it was a demonic attack against my body. Mm-hmm. And it actually was causing me pain.
7: Yeah.
1: And so I propped myself up against a stick, you know, not a stick, but a pole, like, mm-hmm. well, over there it was holding up some tarps, so it was a tree,
7: yeah.
1: you know, they cut,
7: yeah.
1: and I began to minister. What I did not know was there was a lady that done witchcraft that came into our meeting, sat in the back,
7: yes.
1: and she was one of those that cuts chicken heads off and feet off and chants and all that kind of stuff,
7: yeah. Yeah.
1: and she was coming against me in that meeting,
7: mm-hmm.
1: but when I prevailed and pushed through and gave an altar call, everything just went. Just all the pain, everything was gone, just instantaneously. And that woman got up upset, you know, and stormed out the meeting. There are times when a spiritual attack comes against you. Now, you're covered by the blood if you're truly born again. You know, you may experience some things, but, you know, you're not going to be possessed by that thing,
7: yes.
1: if you're truly born again. But you can be oppressed.
7: Yeah, the kingdom of darkness will try to stop the work of light, the work of God by any means possible. So since it cannot possess you, it will try to stop you or bring hurdle in some kind of way.
1: Exactly. Mm-hmm. And just like some people will say, oh, it sounds like a movie when lights go on and off, mm-hmm. or when doors open and close, or people see shadows or that type of stuff. Mm-hmm. No, it's demonic. I mean, if it's not from God, it's from a dark, deep place, you know, and it's demonic. In that sense, there are manifestations that can happen. And a lot of times, those manifestations are directed to bring fear into your life, yeah. so that there's another door open. Mm-hmm. You see, the devil cannot do anything to you mm-hmm. that you do not give him authority yeah. to do.
7: Yeah.
1: You give him authority by being out of your mind, you know, with drugs and alcohol. You're not in your right mind. You give him authority, you know, by fear, allowing fear to come in, you know, and to run from a manifestation. Mm-hmm. But you've got to know what's a real manifestation and what's not.
7: Yeah.
1: And you really only know that with being in right relationship with God
7: yeah.
1: and having good discernment. Because I had a pastor recently tell me about experience that he had. You know, he and some of the brethren were there at the church, and a lady called and said, "Oh, come over. My daughter is possessed, and she's causing all kinds of problems, growling at me, and all kinds of mess." And so he came over. So he came over, and you know, with some church folk, but he had the discernment to understand that this wasn't really a demon. This was a woman, a young lady, who wanted attention mm-hmm. and wanted to manipulate her mother. Mm-hmm. And in that aspect, she was growling and acting like she had a demon. Mm-hmm. And he was able to spiritually to discern. Mm-hmm. And so he pulled the mother aside and said, "It's not a demon." She said, "Oh, yes, it is." "No, it's not. You watch." And then he said, he went in there and said, "Okay, we're going to send you to the mental place. We can't help you. We're going to send you. We're going to call 911. We're going to have them come. We're going to have them lock you up." And then all of a sudden she come to her senses, you know, she come to her senses. And, the real deal was she had some hurt and pain in her life that she blamed her mom for and earlier in life. And she was using that to manipulate.
7: Yeah. Yeah.
1: And it wasn't really, demonic. Now it could have been demonically influenced.
7: Yes.
1: You know, when yeah. people do wrong and lie and yeah. cheat and yeah. you know, it could have been wrong, but there wasn't a possession
7: yeah.
1: you know, there in this sister. But you know, on the other hand, I've had many times where they have brought people mm-hmm. To us because it was demonic. Mm-hmm. And I remember a time and there was a church, a Spirit-filled church across town in the town that I was ministering in Gainesville, Georgia, one year, and a Spirit-filled church. They knew that we were a praying church. Mm-hmm. Well, they should have had the power to cast out this demon in this woman, mm-hmm. but they bring the woman to us. Mm-hmm. And this woman was she was possessed with a demon. Mm-hmm. She snarled and she was not herself. But we took authority over that demon. Mm-hmm. And we could understand that this woman, see, some people really deep down inside, they want to be free. Mm-hmm. But they're possessed.
7: Yeah.
1: You know, they've opened a door somewhere. And in this aspect, we came against this and cast that demon out. And she's been the same ever since,
7: yeah.
1: you know. But tonight, we want to talk about the deliverance part somewhat. Because there are some incidents where we see the hand of God just move and people are delivered. Mm-hmm. And then there are some incidents where even, you know, the disciples, and they brought a boy that was demonically possessed and they couldn't cast the demon out.
7: Yes.
1: And in that scripture, it said, Jesus said, "Nevertheless, this cometh only out
7: this
1: by
7: kind, yeah.
1: fasting and prayer."
7: Yeah. yeah.
1: You know,
7: yes.
1: but the problem was not in that the demon was so strong.
7: Yes.
1: It was mm-hmm. in that the disciples, because he talked about their faith.
7: Yeah.
1: If you had faith, the grain of a mustard seed,
7: yeah.
1: you know, the problem is a lot of times ourselves. We haven't come to the end of ourselves.
7: Yes, before that, because the apostles came to him and say, even the demons are subject because they were able to cast. But in this particular case, they cannot. And Jesus told them that this kind cometh not but by the prayer, fasting and prayer. So it does not mean that there's a more stronger demon one than the another, as you said.

0: for items. You know, overseas, we go to Africa. There are some items that are used in witchcraft.
1: Yeah.
0: And those items, you know, have a certain amount of demonic activity that comes with it.
1: Yeah.
0: You know, and you got to understand, just like in the book of Acts, there were miracles brought by the apostles, and they prayed over handkerchiefs, and people who received them were healed, and that type of stuff. There are objects in this world that are used for demonic things, and those objects, you know, carry with them demonic spirits that are, how you say, linger around looking for a vessel to operate through.
1: Yes, yes.
0: I have a pastor friend. I think I mentioned this before. I had a pastor friend who brought a Mayan calendar back, and it was an awesome piece of art and stuff. But then he felt once he got it back and he was in the United States, he felt there was something evil about this thing. He had to get rid of it. You know, he just had to get rid of it. There was our bishop in Bishop Amos
1: In Liberia.
0: In Liberia, Sese. He tells of a story how they were this man that they needed deliverance. He was possessed, and they prayed, and he couldn't get him free. And the Spirit of the Lord spoke to Amos and said, "There's things in his house." So they ran over to his house, and when they opened the drawer, black birds came out. And then there were some objects there that they took out, and I don't know if he threw them in the fire, got rid of them, and at that point, the man got free. He was set free.
1: Yes.
0: You know, so there is true demonic activity. We see it in the Word. There was a damsel in the book of Acts that followed Paul.
1: 16, yeah.
0: And in fact, let me read a little bit of that. And it came to pass, as we went to prayer, a certain damsel possessed with the spirit of divination met us, which brought her masters much gains by soothsaying. So she was owned by somebody, but she had a spirit in her that was used for gain. And the same followed Paul and us and cried out, "These men are servants of the Most High God, which show unto us the way of salvation." Now, you notice she speaks the truth.
1: Yes, yes.
0: You know, you got to watch these demons. They will speak the truth.
1: Yeah, they're spirits, so they know spiritual things. Yeah, they don't have a natural body, but they are spirits, so they know the things of the spirit.
0: And here they knew that they identified these are men of God.
1: Yes.
0: And they show the way of salvation. And this did for many days. And when Paul was grieved, he turned and he said to the spirit, "I command thee in the name of Jesus Christ to come out of her." And he came out that same hour. And then that caused trouble. Because then her owners, you know, want to throw Paul and them in prison. Throw them in prison because now their moneymaker is gone. You know,
1: and source of income,
0: in that aspect. So here you have a where Paul just gets tired of it, grieved of it, and he casts the spirit out of her, and she's set free. I've got to believe somewhere deep and down inside, she wanted to be free.
1: She was slave, so she had no choice. When you're slave to someone, you have to get up when they say and do whatever they want to. So even if she had a desire, she cannot do anything about it.
0: Now, you're from India, and were born and raised in India. Your parents were from Orissa, where there's a lot of persecution to Christians, where they burn down churches and kill Christians, and you settled down in the central part of India. But what kind of demonic power have you seen?
1: I can go on, and it will, we won't be having enough time. But this particular thing, when we were talking about deliverance and setting the captives free, there's one incident sticks out about this young preacher who wanted to be a preacher and had the desire. So he goes to this senior pastor and he say, "I want to be in ministry." So the senior pastor gave him some training and sent him an assignment. So he goes to this little town and praying, going house to house and praying for people, because that's what his assignment. So he goes to this particular house, and one man stops him and say, "Oh, okay, I want to tell you about the tree house down my house. There's a lady have been sick for 3 years, cannot move,

0: and cannot get up by herself. Somebody has to pick her up and go to take her to bathe and other stuff like that. So he got interested in the story and said, tell me more about it. So this man started to talk that this woman, since she has been married, she has been sick. And he told her that it seems like she brought a spirit with her from her parents' house when she got married. And as soon as she stepped into her husband's house, from the same day she is in the bed and she do not get up, and but she doesn't have a strength to get up. So is that okay? So this new preacher goes to this lady's house, and he finds her husband sitting at the door of the house. So he greets him and he introduces himself and he says, well, I'm such and such, and I'm here to pray for your wife. And then tell me about your wife. So this man starts to tell about the wife. But the house is only one room, and he's sitting at the door. So on the right hand of the house, this woman is laying in the bed. It's a small cot where she's laying. As soon as she look at the preacher, this trainee preacher, she get up from the bed like she has a spring on her backbone. For her backbone. And she looked at her with this cruelest smile and smirk you will ever see. She was possessed by who knows how many demons. So when this preacher looked at this woman, he says that there's a cold wave of something got on the back of his back. On the back of her body, chill on his body, because it was so demonic that he has never experienced. So he pulled aside her husband and he said, give me 2 days. I will come in 2 days and I will pray for your wife, because he wanted to go to his senior pastor and fast and pray for 2 days and come back and pray, because he knew that this is something he cannot just pray. So this woman has been in the same condition for 3 years. And nothing happened. As soon as this pastor, this young preacher left, he got a phone call from the man who first talked about this woman, that the woman, the second next day, the woman passed away. Mm. So devil just does not want to possess us. He wants to kill us in our sin.
1: Yeah, to damn our soul. He wants to torment us too.
0: Yes. So he does not want to possess us, but he wants to kill us in the sinful situation, so our soul is damned for eternity. So we got to understand, as a Christian, we cannot be ignorant of his devices.
1: And we also need to understand that there are people who operate in the dark part of supernatural. It's supernatural.
0: Yes, it is.
1: You know, but it's the darkness. They operate in darkness. But we as Christians, we get so comfortable because it seems like in America, everybody's a Christian.
0: Yeah.
1: You know, they may not truly
0: truly
1: converted.
0: Yes.
1: But everybody confesses, you know, well, not everybody, but the majority confess to know something about God and be a Christian. But we don't take into account that there are people who worship the devil. There is a group called Wicca who operate in black magic. Some of them want to say, I'm a good witch. Well, there is no good witch. You know, a witch is a witch.
0: Exactly.
1: You know, if you're operating in the spirit of the devil, you know, whether you say I'm doing good for mankind or not, it's of the devil.
0: Exactly.
1: And we don't see it. It's dressed up in America. If you go up North Carolina, someplace like this, you may find the groups are more predominant, you know, in Wicca and that type of stuff. And they don't like to say they worship the devil or they worship. They like to center around nature, and we just, you know, love nature, and we operate in supernatural things, you know, that are good, to say a lot of them would do. Yeah. But then there are churches that actually are churches of Satan. In Atlanta, there is a church of Satan.
0: Yes, the headquarters.
1: And many years ago, I was up in North Georgia, and there was a church in Delonica that wanted to build a building. And it was a life center. Because
0: for the youth.
1: For the young people, because they had come to their attention. There was nothing for the young people at that time.
0: Yeah.
1: you know, and nothing good for him. This, it had to be back in the 80s, mm-hmm, mm-hmm. and there was nothing activity for him. And so it was the highest unwed
0: pregnancy
1: yeah, yeah. among young people
0: yeah.
1: in that area. Mm-hmm. And one day, a pastor goes to his church, and this nice car, two gentlemen dressed up in $500 suits get out the car, and they put a newspaper on the hood. And so he's thinking that, and they don't look very happy, but he's thinking they're upset because the city had waived some permits so mm-hmm. that they could build this building mm-hmm. behind the church mm-hmm. there. And he thought these people were just upset. Mm-hmm. So he went out to greet them, and then they exposed themselves. They said, we're from the Church of Satan, mm-hmm. and we have done a two, three-year study yeah. that this is a place where there's high pregnancy rate, nothing for the kids, mm-hmm. and we're going to plant a church here for those young people.
0: Yeah.
1: You know, now we're talking about the Church of Satan.
0: Yeah.
1: They're bold enough to say so.
0: Yes.
1: and he says, well, and, you know, well, what they also said is we're here to stop your work. We're here to curse mm-hmm. what you're doing.
0: Mm-hmm.
1: And so at that point, he said, well, you've got to do what you do. We're covered by the blood of Jesus.
0: Yeah.
1: And he went inside, and those two men walked around the building.
0: Mm-hmm.
1: They chanted. They spit on the front door.
0: Mm-hmm.
1: And, of course, when they had church that morning, he shared it with the congregation.
0: Yeah.
1: And when they shared it with the congregation, of course, a holy boldness rose up among them.
0: Mm-hmm.
1: You know, how dare the devil, you know, come against us.
0: Yeah, and challenge
1: they,
0: us.
1: And
0: yeah.
1: what I understood is they built that building in record time,
0: wow.
1: you know, yeah. and paid for it and built it in record
0: mm-hmm.
1: time.
0: Yeah.
1: You know, there is opposition.
0: Yes.
1: There are those who come against you
0: mm-hmm.
1: and you don't even know it.
0: Yes.
1: You know,
0: yes.
1: you may not even know it.
0: Yeah.
1: Now, you know, if you travel outside the country like we do and you
0: mm-hmm.
1: go to places like India and Africa and some of these places that are more of a third world nature.
0: Yeah.
1: You know, when you go in there, there are people that feel threatened because you come in the power
0: yeah.
1: and demonstration of the Holy Spirit.
0: Mm-hmm.
1: And so they find out that you're having a meeting there.
0: Yeah.
1: It has not been once or twice. It has been more times I can count.
0: Mm-hmm.
1: We've gone to Congo and we'd come to have church and there'd be bones on the corner of our property,
0: mm-hmm.
1: and there'd be a little, almost like a little shrine kind of thing,
0: yeah.
1: where one of the local witch doctors had come,
0: yeah.
1: and they had cursed our property,
0: mm-hmm.
1: you know, because they didn't want us there.
0: Yeah.
1: You know, because what do we bring? We bring deliverance,
0: mm-hmm. Mm-hmm.
1: you know, and a lot of them, it's their livelihood too, like that
0: yes.
1: damsel.
0: Yes.
1: was owned by somebody. A lot
0: yeah.
1: of them is their livelihood.
0: Mm-hmm.
1: You've got people in Liberia. I mean, you've got politicians that will go into what was called a red light district, go into an area that is just full of demonic witchcraft activity
0: mm-hmm.
1: and seek out somebody so that they can get some political favor or become prosperous.
0: West Point?
1: Yeah. That,
0: yes.
1: Yeah, in West Point. There's a place in Monrovia called
0: mm-hmm.
1: West Point.
0: Mm-hmm.
1: And we have a church back up in there, and it's
0: mm-hmm.
1: dark as dark. When you walk into this area, you can
0: yeah.
1: feel the presence
0: yeah.
1: of darkness.
0: Yeah. The heaviness.
1: And that little church is just a little light in the middle of the darkness.
0: Yeah. Yeah.
1: And not only that, it's literally dark.
0: Mm-hmm.
1: When it gets dark, there are no lights.
0: Mm-hmm.
1: And there's all these little buildings. You go through all these little alleys, and there's people strung out, laid out on the dirt, you know, and you go with a little flashlight, you got to step over them, and you go way back in there into this building that we got
0: mm-hmm.
1: right in the middle of it,
0: yeah.
1: and we have church,
0: yeah.
1: you know, and we sing, we worship God, we preach the gospel,
0: mm-hmm.
1: and but it's a dark area. It's
0: yeah.
1: There's an evil presence there.
0: You can feel
1: and,
0: it, yeah.
1: But people are being delivered.
0: Yes. Yes.
1: You know, people being delivered. I have
0: yeah.
1: a friend in Haiti. He talked about how there were witch doctors
0: mm-hmm.
1: who came against him
0: mm-hmm.
1: and they cursed him.
0: Mm-hmm.
1: But, you know, he stood strong and mm-hmm. sent that curse where it came from. And the witch doctor died.
0: Mm-hmm.
1: And so when he died, about eight of the other witch doctors got their attention
0: mm-hmm.
1: and they came.
0: Yeah.
1: And a couple of them got saved and delivered.
0: Hallelujah.
1: You know, and one or two of them are preaching the gospel today.
0: How about that? Glory to God for that. But we got to understand that the darkness does not like the light. And people of God, wherever they go, they take the light with them. And the darkness does not like it. Bible says, The light has shone in the darkness, and the darkness does not recognize it. So every time a Christian, well, we got to understand the salvation is supernatural.
1: Yes, it's supernatural.
0: Yes, salvation is supernatural.
1: Well, hold that thought. We'll be right back. We're going to take a station break, and we're going to continue to talk about demonic power, and we're going to get into open the phone lines and get into deliverance of that and some of the requirements. Amen?
0: Amen.
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1: There came a man sent from God. 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
1: And you're back with It's Really Supernatural. John and Mondri sitting in for Pastor Schaefer. We've been talking about a couple of personal experiences and things that we faced against demonic power and that type of thing going on. And, of course, the Word of God and some examples in the Book of Acts. We'll find out what is going in the Book of Acts is happening today. There is still demonic oppression that comes against the body of Christ. There are people who actually do target the body of Christ, just like they target us in Congo or Liberia or India or some places like this. And it's just their way of life. And you've got to understand that they believe in what they believe, and sometimes they're more committed to that than we as Christians are committed to serving God.
0: Yes,
1: you know, to serving God.
0: Yeah.
1: Now, overseas, there's a lot of activity that goes on, but I want to say there's a lot of activity, demonic activity here in America.
0: Yes.
1: You know, we just don't recognize it sometimes.
0: Remember in 03 when we were doing all-night prayer and we were doing our homework, what are the problems in a particular county? So many things came up. We're sitting down with the police department and the health department. There were so many things came to the light. We came in knowledge that we did not know. We cannot even dream that those things even exist in America. Even the human sacrifice, which was
1: even in that county.
0: Yes.
1: And some of these police officers that we've talked to were not novices. They had been in that county for over 30 years, and they had talked about how there was covens, you know, from the north side and the south side, where there were groups of people that would meet in the dark, in the woods. They would sacrifice animals. They would chant. They would worship the devil.
0: Right.
1: And then the one particular incident you're talking about, it was verified by a police officer and also an RN nurse that some years ago during what the world calls Halloween in October, some years ago in this particular town, this couple walks into a McDonald's. And some of the people there at McDonald's, they notice they're carrying this gym bag. And the gym bag, there's a little, it's not zipped all the way, and the little hand is hanging out of the gym bag. And they found that there was a baby, so they called the police. So the police shows up at McDonald's, and they arrest this couple, young couple, because they have a baby that is zipped up and the baby's alive.
0: It's still moving, yeah.
1: Yeah, in a gym bag. Mm-hmm. So they take the baby to the hospital. And, of course, the baby's going into family services, you know, going into the state custody or whatever. Yeah. But they take the baby to the hospital to be cared for and to be examined.
0: Yeah.
1: Meanwhile, they find out, you know, when they arrest this young couple, they're not even married,
0: mm-hmm.
1: and it was a young girl who was from New York, a wealthy family. She ran away and got involved in Satan worship.
0: Church of Satan, yeah.
1: Yeah, and so what happened is, in one of their ceremonies, she was what we would call raped, you know, several men.
0: Yeah.
1: And then she conceived.
0: Yeah, the part of the ritual. Yeah.
1: Part of the ritual.
0: Yeah.
1: And she conceived 9 months before that, and now, before that, and gave birth to this baby.
0: Mm-hmm.
1: And
0: for the particular cause to be sacrificed.
1: Right. Yes. And the cause of that birth was the mm-hmm. baby to be sacrificed.
0: Mm-hmm.
1: And they were in that area
0: mm-hmm.
1: in South Georgia
0: mm-hmm.
1: because there was a high priest coming down. Now, these high priests would deny it because it's against the law, you know, to kill a child. It came down that they confessed that every year this high priest comes out of Atlanta
0: mm-hmm.
1: and they would go down to Satilla River
0: mm-hmm.
1: and they would sacrifice this baby,
0: mm-hmm.
1: you know, for power.
0: So horrible.
1: You know,
0: yeah.
1: This is America.
0: Yes.
1: You know, now, nobody, everybody's afraid.
0: Yes.
1: The police were afraid. The doctors were afraid. In fact, there was an Indian doctor in
0: yes.
1: that little community.
0: Mm-hmm.
1: And the nurse, we spoke to the nurse that cared for that baby, the RN. And the nurse testified how the Indian baby came in. I mean, the Indian doctor came in to examine the baby.
0: Yeah.
1: And found that the baby was supposed to be for a ritual,
0: yeah.
1: and he would not touch the baby,
0: yeah.
1: would not examine the baby.
0: Yeah.
1: You know, because, you know, in India, they believe in a lot of different gods, there's superstition.
0: Yeah.
1: He didn't want any curse to be upon him.
0: Yeah. Yeah.
1: And so he wouldn't touch the baby. She had to care for that baby till they called another doctor in
0: yeah.
1: and examine that baby
0: yeah.
1: and get that baby attention and put him in the system, you know, where he would be cared for and taken away from them.
0: Yeah.
1: You know, in that aspect.
0: Yeah.
1: But there, you know, people didn't want to, you know, deal with the situation.
0: Yeah.
1: You know, that's the kind of thing you don't put on the front news.
0: Yeah, you never hear about this.
1: And yet this here in America.
0: Yes.
1: Now, I know they, you know, firsthand, I know they do strange stuff in another country. You know,
0: yeah.
1: I was
0: yeah.
1: in South India and
0: yeah.
1: a doctor I work with, you know, it took him 3 years to go into, I mean, they still, and this is amazing. This is within the last 10 years.
0: Yes.
1: And there's tribes in the jungle still today
0: mm-hmm.
1: that they don't know what a toothbrush is. They don't know what a hairbrush is. They run around with half clothes on. They live in the jungle and they live in their tribe. And this doctor took 3 years to infiltrate them. I mean, the first time he went
0: yeah.
1: down and found
0: Dr.
1: them.
0: Bevan? Yeah.
1: Yeah, yeah. Bevan Lawrence.
0: Lawrence.
1: They threw rocks at him,
0: mm-hmm.
1: you know. And then he would leave food and stuff on a stump.
0: Yeah.
1: And then he gained the trust of one of the couples there.
0: Mm-hmm.
1: And one of the things that they did, because of a witch doctor
0: mm-hmm.
1: in that village, is when a young woman would come to age where she had her period,
0: mm-hmm.
1: they would put her outside of the village in a little teepee that didn't stand 4 feet tall.
0: Mm-hmm.
1: She couldn't lay down.
0: Mm-hmm.
1: She had to sit there, and she would sit there in her mess. She couldn't come out.
0: Mm-hmm.
1: The women would bring her food every day
0: mm-hmm.
1: and water every day. But for 30 days, she sat in her feces, she sat in her mess, her menstrual.
0: It's when she reached to the puberty.
1: Right.
0: For first time.
1: And they would call this their purification. And after
0: mm-hmm.
1: 30 days, they would take that child
0: mm-hmm.
1: and take her down to the river, and all the women would
0: mm-hmm.
1: would wash her and put flowers and essence and stuff they make,
0: yeah.
1: you know, out of the dirt and surroundings
0: mm-hmm.
1: to make her smell well and
0: mm-hmm.
1: cleaner. And then the witch doctor would come. And he would mix bull urine
0: mm-hmm.
1: and feces, and she would have to drink it.
0: Cow, yeah, it's considered yeah. holy.
1: Yeah, because
0: yeah.
1: the cow is considered
0: yeah.
1: holy.
0: Yes.
1: And this was supposed to purify her on the inside now.
0: So.
1: And every child
0: yeah.
1: would have to go through that. Yeah. Why? Because a witch doctor said so. Yeah. You know, it was tradition. Yes. And if they, and in one case, he tells about a miracle that God mm-hmm. did because there was a child got lashed on mm-hmm. her leg. Mm-hmm. She needed stitches,
0: yeah.
1: but it wasn't anything that was, she was going to die. Mm-hmm. But the witch doctor said, okay, she's going to die. You need to put her out. So they put her out the village, the mom and dad, and they put her out there and they put her out there to die. They would not mm-hmm. feed her yeah. or give her food. Mm-hmm. It takes 4 hours to hike out into this place in the jungle. And when the doctor got there, he saw that this was not a bad thing. He could sew her up and clean the wound and even get an antibiotic. Yeah. But
0: just because the witch doctor said that it's cursed.
1: Right.
0: They had
1: but this is the yeah. whole this is the whole story that flipped that around. Mm-hmm. He convinced the mother and dad, just give her water until I come back,
0: mm-hmm.
1: you know,
0: yeah.
1: Keep her hydrated. Yeah. He hikes out. The next day, he hikes back in. Now, before he leaves, he prays,
0: mm-hmm.
1: but he doesn't see any manifestation.
0: Yeah.
1: Well, he hikes out. The next day, he hikes back in,
0: mm-hmm.
1: and she's not there, and he panics.
0: Mm-hmm.
1: But then he sees her running around.
0: Mm-hmm.
1: The Lord had healed her. When
0: he got
1: to her, she didn't even need the stitches anymore. Mm-hmm. God had touched her and healed her mm-hmm. by the time he hiked out and hiked back. And because of that, they said the witch doctor had bad medicine.
0: Yeah.
1: And so they kicked the witch doctor out. And that's what started him to come in.
0: Yeah.
1: You know, the power of God will always prevail against the darkness. You know,
0: the awesomeness of God always is going to show
1: it up. It will always prevail against darkness.
0: Yes.
1: Because God created the devil.
0: Yes.
1: And the devil was cast out of heaven, as we know.
0: Yes.
1: And he's on the earth. He's called the God of this world.
0: Yes.
1: You know, and he does have some authority here.
0: Yes. That.
1: You know, and some people think, you know, we used to preach years ago where mm-hmm. he's like a roaring lion, but he ain't got no teeth. Well, wait a minute.
0: Look at all the babies being aborted every single day. If he doesn't have a teeth, why is so?
1: Yeah, he has teeth.
0: Yes.
1: You know, but it was something that we used to preach a long time ago.
0: Mm-hmm.
1: But, you know, what it is that he doesn't have authority
0: mm-hmm.
1: unless you give him authority.
0: Yes.
1: And if you open a door and give him authority, he got teeth.
0: He got the legal right to get into your life and cause havoc.
1: And he doesn't just want to kill you.
0: Yeah.
1: He wants to maim you.
0: Yes.
1: He wants to destroy your thinking.
0: Mm-hmm.
1: You know, he wants to take children and violate them when they're young so their thinking is off.
0: And then their whole life is messed up.
1: And they don't understand what the love of God is because they don't understand what the love of a father is.
0: Yeah, because I am tired of listening to this question from these people who are suffering. If there is God, why is so? Why this happened to me? Because they don't understand. They do not understand why.
1: Right.
0: It's a burning question. If there is a God, then why this is happening to people? Why this is happening to me?
1: Amen. But we're going to give you time to chime in.
0: Mm-hmm.
1: If you'd like to chime in, you can call 803-335-3131. We'll put you on the air here. That's 803-335-3131. And we want to talk a little bit about the power of God and how people get delivered. You know, sometimes it's wrong. You know, there are people who go into mental hospitals.
0: Mm-hmm.
1: And really, it's demonic influence or demonic oppression that comes mm-hmm. against them that puts them in that hospital.
0: Mm-hmm.
1: You know, because they're hearing voices.
0: Yeah, because they have opened their spirit for some kind of influence to come in, and they do not understand that what's going on.
1: Yeah.
0: And when you don't understand, you think it's a medical problem.
1: Yeah, or they think things like Ouija boards is just a game.
0: Yes.
1: Or they think things horoscopes is just for fun.
0: Yeah.
1: But yet, those are
0: You play with the things of darkness.
1: And yeah, they're all things of darkness.
0: Yes.
1: And, in that aspect. So if you want to chime in, we encourage you to call.
0: Mm-hmm.
1: We're going to open up the phone lines at 803-335-3131.
0: Mm-hmm.
1: That's 803-335-3131.
0: Yeah.
1: And as we continue, there are people who, you know, end up being diagnosed wrong.
0: Mm-hmm.
1: Mm-hmm. Now, I'm not saying everybody. There are chemicals imbalances, and where those chemical imbalances can be treated. I think we got a caller coming in. Mm-hmm. Caller, you're on the air.
0: Hello?
1: Hello, caller, you're on the air. Are you with me?
3: Yes.
1: All right, now I can hear you.
3: I just have a question. Do you think that people with schizophrenia, a split personality, is that demon possession? You think demon takes over and they split this other person? Or what? What's your intake on that?
1: Well, it very well could be. You know, now, there are people who may have, like I say, a chemical imbalance caused them to act strange or that type of stuff, and there's a physical problem. But many times I have seen, even overseas, what others would diagnose as schizophrenia, people, mm-hmm. multiple personalities. Many times it is a demonic influence. It's demonic possession, you know, that has come into a person's life. Because God never designed us to have multiple personalities, you right, know, right. in that aspect. Yeah. But it is something that is real in our society today. Now, I can tell you, it takes some discernment. You know, I'm not a doctor to say that in every case it's this way, mm-hmm. you know.
4: Right.
1: I'm not a doctor to say, oh, and examine the brain and say that. But I have testified and have dealt with people in other countries that have multiple personalities, and everyone that I've dealt with, it was had a demonic base to it. They yes. were possessed, yes. or they've opened a door somewhere, and it's not natural, and it's not God. It's demonic.
3: Right. Okay. Thank you.
1: I appreciate you calling. That's a good question. Okay. God bless
3: All right.
1: you.
3: Thank you.
1: If you have a remark or comment or question, call 803-335-3131. That's 803-335-3131. Now, we don't have all the answers to the world and all the world questions, but I do know this. Whenever you've experienced demonic power, you know what it is. Yeah. You know, you know what it is and what it ain't.
0: Yeah.
1: And I tell you, the only way to stay true and not be deceived mm-hmm. is mm-hmm. to be full of God.
0: Yes, yes.
1: You know, to have yes. the discernment and the spirit of God, mm-hmm. Because that's part of deliverance. It yes. does no good to pray over someone for that they would be delivered and from a possession of a demon, because the Bible, if they're not wanting to change and be saved, because the Bible says a demon, when he goes out into dry places, mm-hmm. but then he'll come back and try to get right back in the same house, and he'll bring seven or more of his brothers with him.
0: Yeah.
1: You know, there'll when be a greater bondage that comes
0: yes.
1: if the person doesn't want to be delivered or doesn't want to turn their life over and surrender to God.
0: Yes, yes, yes. One more thing I wanted to add, that God has the ultimate power. God has, he's all powerful. One incident I remember, as a child, I was sitting, this group of men was talking about the experience, supernatural experiences, and we were children and we were playing around them, so I was listening to this conversation, got my attention, that this particular person was talking how this witch doctor was once he came across, and he was saying that I want to experience some of your work, what you do. But this man who was talking to this witch doctor was a Christian, and he wanted to test the word of God. So he said, yeah, you can come when I'm doing some ritual and you can see some. So what he did was, he said that he took a copy of a New Testament and put in his pocket when he went to see. So when the witch doctor was trying to perform, he cannot perform what he was trying to do. So he said, oh, well, what's happening? I'm here to see some of your rituals. He said, something you have in your pocket is completely stopping me from doing what I'm trying to do. So yeah. It's just, he had faith. It's not that I have seen the people who have Bible, a house full of Bible, are still experiencing the demonic works, activities.
1: Yeah, so let's clarify that, yes. Because there are still houses that have a Bible in it, and people, there's exactly. demonic activity.
0: Exactly.
1: What it was the man put it in yes. his pocket by faith. Believing
0: yes.
1: that, you know, something would happen.
0: Yes.
1: You know?
0: Yes.
1: And it's by faith. You can't get anything from God mm-hmm. unless it's by faith.
0: That's very true.
1: You know,
0: that's
1: just true. Like, you know, when they're, I would take people, some years ago that I had some people travel with me to Congo, and we would be in a service, and we'd lay hands on those and deliver those who were demonically mm-hmm. impressed. Mm-hmm. We had people come forward that were healed.
0: Yeah.
1: And then, inevitably that preacher that I took with me would come back and feel like he had this great anointing.
0: Yes.
1: And then he'd sit up in church over here and wonder why the miracles ain't happening.
0: Yes.
1: You know, and yet then I heard one of them say, well, I have an overseas anointing. Well, no, you ain't got no overseas anointing. But what it was is that what it didn't have much to do with you in the first place.
0: Exactly.
1: What it had to do.
0: The person.
1: Exactly. The person came to that meeting yes. and walked a long way saying in their heart and their spirit, God, if I could only have that preacher pray for me,
0: yes.
1: then I'll be healed.
0: Yes.
1: Or they
0: yes.
1: brought their daughter who was demonically possessed, and they said in their heart, God, if I could just bring him to the man of God that has come,
0: yes.
1: then she'll be delivered.
0: Yes.
1: And it was their faith
0: yes.
1: that delivered them
0: yes. Yes.
1: and set them free.
0: Yeah. As I was, before the break, I was saying that salvation is supernatural. When I get saved, it's naturally, you can't see anything. That it wasn't like I had the horns and they cut off after I got saved. It's not like that. But Bible says, by our fruits, they will know us. We know them by their fruits. So when I was unsaved, I had all the works of flesh and all the works of darkness in my day-to-day life. But now I am saved. I have new appetite. And by fruits, you will know it. So what I'm trying to say is that it's a supernatural thing, and we cannot deal with the supernatural thing with the natural mind and natural understanding. So we have to be in tune with the Spirit of God.
1: And that, and what you just said is mm-hmm. is apropos, is right on.
0: Yes.
1: You know, so many times we try to deal with spiritual things in the flesh, in the natural.
0: Yes.
1: You know, in doing that. If you want to chime in, we have a few more minutes. It's 803-335-3131. That's 803-335-3131. And so many times we do try to handle spiritual things with natural mind.
0: Yeah.
1: You know.
0: Natural
1: but mindset. The Bible tells us that the weapons of our warfare are not carnal. Mm-hmm.
0: But
1: they're mighty through God to the pulling down of strongholds,
0: mm-hmm.
1: you know, casting out every imagination
0: yeah.
1: and the reasoning of the mind.
0: Mm-hmm.
1: The reasoning of the mind is how we figure it out.
0: Yeah.
1: You know, well, it must be this. You know, that person's acting this way, it must be that.
0: Yeah.
1: Or that person said this, it must be this. We
0: yeah.
1: reason in our mind
0: yeah.
1: or we try to give a take a physical natural law and bring it into the
0: mm-hmm.
1: spirit.
0: Yeah.
1: You know,
0: yeah.
1: like reaping and sowing and reaping. Well, sowing and reaping, then we try to give it spiritual tones and direct it just to prosperity or something.
0: Yeah.
1: You know, we're taking physical, natural things and trying to answer or develop it in the spirit.
0: Yeah.
1: When it comes to demonic power, you cannot address demonic power by the natural.
0: Yeah.
1: The sons of Sceva,
0: mm-hmm.
1: they were of a priestly household.
0: Yes.
1: They knew how to do an exorcism, mm-hmm. to say.
0: Yeah.
1: They knew what to do. And they adjured that demon. They told him to come out,
0: mm-hmm.
1: you know, in the name of Jesus,
0: yes.
1: which Paul preaches.
0: Yes.
1: You know, so they had to have seen some stuff.
0: Yes. Yes.
1: And they had to have experienced some stuff as
0: to
1: far
0: try
1: as...
0: to copy it, yeah.
1: Let me stop there. Yeah. I think we have a caller.
0: Okay.
1: Caller, you're on the air. Caller, you're on the air.
4: Hey, John, this is Pastor Henry Schaefer.
1: Hey, Pastor Schaefer.
4: Calling in from Gatlinburg, Tennessee on vacation.
1: All right.
4: Just listening to your show. Just want to let you know how much I appreciate you setting in for me and bringing light in on the darkness that the enemy tries to bring into everybody's life.
1: Amen.
4: Well, good job. And tell your lovely wife, we thank her for setting in for us also.
0: Thank you, Pastor, for giving me the opportunity.
1: Yes.
4: Yeah.
1: So you got something to say about this?
4: Well, you know, one thing I just wanted to make sure that people understand, too, is just to echo what you're saying, is that sometimes it's difficult to identify if a person has multiple personalities, if it's chemical imbalance, or if it's demonic type of oppression that they're experiencing. And I think sometimes what we do is that we tend to lean towards it's not, you know, serious, and it's not demonic oppression. In reality, the enemy in America, he hides behind a lot of the diagnosis from our professional staff.
0: Yes.
4: And, you know, and people are afraid to really, you know, say, hey, this is what you need to deal with, and let's deal with this. Let's deal with this first, and then we'll go from there.
0: Mm-hmm.
4: You know, and that kind of thing. But,
1: amen.
4: But yeah, that's just my comment in tonight, and I just want y'all to continue on, and let's continue on the series, because this is the way that the devil loses his power, when light is brought in on his darkness. And of course, you know as well, the last couple of weeks, all the phone calls that we have gotten. And I appreciate all the people calling in after hours, asking their questions, and just continue on. And we want to share what we know about the supernatural.
1: Amen. Amen. And that's what we're going to do.
4: Yeah. All right. Well, I'll let you get back to your program. But God bless. And y'all keep praying for us, and we'll do the same.
1: We'll do the same. Thanks for calling in.
0: Thank you.
4: Yeah. You have a good night.
1: You too. Amen. Good to have Pastor Schaefer chime in.
0: Yes,
1: this
0: yes,
1: is his
0: yes.
1: program. He is yes. the host. And we do miss him when he's gone. But we're thankful for the opportunity to continue to talk. And what he said was actually very right on. You know,
0: yes, yes.
1: A lot of times it's misdiagnosed, or a lot of times people want to say, oh, it's not demons, when it actually is.
0: Yes, yeah.
1: You know,
0: yeah.
1: It's a multiple personality. And, it yeah. actually becomes
0: yeah.
1: An operation or possession of yeah. of demonic power.
0: And people are very fearful about these things, but there is, as a Christian, there is nothing, we have to fear nothing.
1: Right.
0: Bible makes it clear. And we have to nothing to be fearful about. If we truly walk in the righteousness of God and truly have a relationship with God and walk supernatural, then we have nothing to fear about, because everyone who is born again have the same power over the darkness.
1: Yeah. And anybody. The key. You must be born again.
0: That's
1: you
0: very true.
1: Must have yielded and been truly mm-hmm. converted.
0: Mm-hmm.
1: Otherwise, like we were saying before the call, the sons of Sceva, they got their butts kicked. Mm-hmm. They ended up running away naked and beat up.
0: Yeah.
1: Why? Because they thought they had something they didn't.
0: And the demons know. Their spirit, they knew. They
1: yeah.
0: they told him, we know Jesus, we know Paul, but who are you?
1: Yeah, who are you? And that's not something you
0: yeah,
1: want to mess with.
0: Exactly.
1: So, you know, I would encourage those that are listening. We just have a few minutes. But I would encourage those who are listening tonight to listen. We must examine ourselves and make mm-hmm. sure we're in the faith.
0: Yes.
1: We have nothing to fear against demonic power.
0: Not
1: that's
0: at all.
1: A lie from the devil. When
0: yes.
1: something comes in and he wants to come into your life with
0: mm-hmm.
1: fear.
0: Mm-hmm.
1: No, we have no fear. God has not given us a spirit of fear, but of love, power, and a sound mind.
0: Mm-hmm. Yes.
1: And
0: yes.
1: and we have all authority. The devil has no authority
0: yes.
1: over you that you don't give him. Now,
0: yes.
1: if you're going to yield to fear, you won't give him authority to come in. But if you stand true
0: mm-hmm.
1: and you understand, the devil ain't got no power
0: yeah.
1: over you
0: yeah.
1: if you're truly born again.
0: And if there is fear involved, it means something is in your own life that you have to examine. So, because when we deliver something,
1: you have to close that door. You have to close that door.
0: Mm-hmm. Yeah.
1: But, you know, we must be born again.
0: Yeah.
1: If you're not born again, and you can be born again by yielding your life to Christ.
0: Yes.
1: By surrendering to him,
0: yeah.
1: repenting of your sins. And the Bible says, him who steals, steal no longer.
0: Yeah.
1: Repent means I'm turning around,
0: mm-hmm.
1: you know, and I'm surrendering my life. I'm not
0: yeah.
1: just saying a prayer. Mm-hmm. I'm surrendering my life to Christ.
0: Yes.
1: Now I'm owned by him.
0: Yeah. He's my master, my Lord.
1: Yeah. I'm bought and
0: he
1: paid for
0: me.
1: With a
0: yes.
1: price.
0: Yes.
1: So my life is not my own anymore.
0: Yeah.
1: Well, we've come to another end of a program,
0: mm-hmm.
1: and we want to thank you for tuning in to It's Really Supernatural. I want to thank Manjari, my wife, for being here with me. Thank the callers. calling in, and Pastor Shea for listening in and calling in tonight. We're so grateful. And we want to encourage you to join us next week on Friday when we continue the talk about the kingdom of darkness and the kingdom of light right here on It's Really Supernatural.
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6: 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I'm Bishop Robert Lee Ruth of Word of Life Full Gospel Ministries. 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
5: And Jesus said, "Ye shall receive power after that the Holy Ghost is come upon you. And ye shall be witnesses unto me both in Jerusalem and in all Judea and in Samaria and unto the uttermost parts of the earth." Welcome to today's program, It's Really Supernatural, Acts of the Holy Spirit. I'm your host, Henry Schaefer. I believe in the supernatural, and God is on the move in these last days. Let's move into the program and see another chapter that could be written in the book of Acts.
7: Hello, CSRA. My name is Henry Schaefer. I'm your host tonight. I am excited about tonight's program. I have here in the studio with me my co-host. I have Bishop John Aguilar. Brother Aguilar, it's good to have you with us.
8: Good to be here.
7: And we're also going to have, we got Bill and Dana Turner. They're going to be sitting in with us tonight. Dana's on the way. Brother Bill is here. And yep. Brother Bill, it's good to have you.
9: Thank you for letting me participate.
7: Well, it's good to have everybody here in the studio, and I'm excited about the program. We've got a very special program we're going to be doing tonight. We are in the process of making sure that people understand the importance of being set free from demonic powers. Amen. And being able to be free from what the enemy has done to many of the people's lives. So that's where we're at. We've been talking about occult involvement in the last few weeks. And tonight, to continue on, with our program, we're going to be talking about Lester Summerall and a book that he has written. The book is called The Demons, The Answer Book, and it's about the story of a young girl by the name of Clarita Villanueva, and it happened in 1953, and it's a story of a young girl who was bitten by demons. And she was in prison, you know, and we're going to talk about that in a few moments. But the main thing is, before we get too deep into that, there's a 30-minute program that we're going to run, and he tells the story himself. But, you know, as we start our program tonight, there have been many people who have called in over the last few weeks. Brother, you've taken some phone calls yourself.
8: Yes,
7: I have. And I've taken some phone calls. On different things, you know, as far as with people calling in about occult involvement in their life and different things that they've had. So, in different questions, you know, I've had one person call in and ask me, "Well, is what I'm involved in, is it occult?" And you know, one of the questions was, they questioned me about yoga. You know, is that occult involvement and just different things. Now, we're not going to address that issue here tonight, but after this program, in the next few weeks, we're going to continue on talking about a lot of these different things, you know, to make sure that people do get a good foundation of understanding how they need to be set free and don't be involved in certain things. That being said, because I think people are listening, are they going to talk about that tonight? But what our program about tonight is, it's about the reality of demon spirits and how one very documented account happened in 1953, back to Lester Summerall.
1: And the physical manifestation of, you know, demon activity.
7: Yeah, and so for those who do not know who Lester Summerall is, he was... born in 1913, February 15th, 1913, began preaching at a very, very young age of 17 years old, and he believed that he was called into a miraculous ministry because of the recovery from tuberculosis that he had. So at the age of 19, he founded a church in Green Forest, Arkansas, and he was ordained by the Assemblies of God. Bless the Assemblies of God.
8: Amen.
7: That's where you came from. Weren't you from the Assemblies of God?
8: For a time.
7: Yeah, for a time. So bless God for the Assemblies of God and their activities and all that they do. But Lester Summerall started, and he started traveling around the world. He preached in Tahiti, New Zealand. He established a church in Australia. He traveled with a man by the name of Howard Carter throughout the Eastern Asia and Europe. So Lester Summerall has been around for some time. And but Lester Summerall, he passed away back in the 1996, April 28th, 1996.
9: Years old.
7: And he was just a very, very powerful man of God.
8: He was.
7: And we want to tell people that what they can do is that they can go to the internet and they can YouTube Summerall, Lester Summerall, and they can hear his teachings, which they're very well documented, and they're timely teachings even for today.
8: Right, amen. They can hear exactly some of the stuff that we're going to be bringing out today.
7: That's right. And but so Lester Summerall, he's a great teacher, a very powerful man of God, and he just really spoke, you know, towards the demon activity. So so let's talk about the story here for a moment. Let's kind of let Brother Bill, I gave you the book to read.
9: Just about finished the book. Really enjoyed it. If you don't mind, we'll probably do a show on it.
7: That'd be
9: after
7: good.
9: Dana finishes. Yeah. Well written, I thought. Stories were amazing. It was just a good book. Really enjoyed it.
7: Tell me some things that really stuck out. And I know you were talking about the Bilibad prison.
9: Right, the Bilibad prison. But my main thing, he discusses each demon.
7: Yeah.
9: You know? And he stresses the fact. Then he explains everything at the end of the book, and that's right where I'm at now, him explaining everything. But the demon descriptions, those, you know, individuals out there, everybody knows someone that acts like they got a demon in them.
7: Yeah.
9: And, I mean, they really do. At one point in my life, I had a few demons on me, so I know they're real. And he described a couple of them to the T. You know, exactly what I was going through at the time in my life.
7: Wow, it's amazing.
9: Mm. Yeah, I mean, it really is. And, you know, people don't realize that they're sad, depressed. Yes, but you might have a demon on you, so.
7: Yeah. Wow, you know, so amazing thing is that having the demonic powers discussed, especially from a man of God who, he experienced this deliverance.
9: Right, firsthand.
7: It was a great deliverance. And the story picks up that there's a young girl by Clarita Valanova, and she is 17 years old at this time. She has been picked up for prostitution, and she's put in a prison. And in that prison, she was there for 3 days, and then this horrific scene takes place where all across her body, a bite mark start to show up. And this plea goes out across, you know, and there were doctors there. I mean, it wasn't like it was just preachers there trying to deal with this thing.
9: And there was moisture with the bites.
7: Yeah, it's amazing.
8: But you got to picture it. They describe it as she's in the jail and she's screaming and the jailer comes. By the time he comes, there's like 8 bites on her body.
7: Right. Wow.
8: And physical bites on her body. And she describes this demon of a thing with a cape, the shadow of a beast that attacks her.
9: A big one and a small one.
8: Yeah. And it happens more than once.
7: You know, she said that as she described the story, there were like 10 foot, one was like 10 foot tall, one was small, and was, you know, and bit her, and that one would have, like, had to climb up on her to bite her. But one of the stories, when you read these different accounts, he has the book. It's called the Demon Answer Book, the one that you just read, Brother Bill, and I read also. And then if you go to YouTube, there's 2 YouTube videos. One is him teaching about this, and we're going to hear this tonight. And then the other one is about it's a TBN interview, and it's years later in his life. He had to be in his 70s when he did this interview. And when you read the book, watch the teaching, and hear the interview, he pieces this together. You get more information about the same event.
9: Another thing I like about the book, He didn't Hollywood anything. He just told the facts.
7: This is the facts.
9: And he didn't try to embellish, you know, anything. It was well written.
7: Yeah. Well, let's do this here. I want to do a quick promo here, and then just give us a time to take a breath here. Then we're gonna come back, talk a few minutes, and then we'll go into our program.
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8: And we're back here on WUCC 99.9. And we're talking about a demon event that had happened some years ago reported by Lester Semerall. He was involved in this. And it was about a girl that was about 17, picked up, as we said before, she was picked up for prostitution. And the people of the town that knew her said that she was a witch.
7: Yeah.
8: You know, they said that she was a witch and that she could curse people and they would die. And there's an event we'll talk about a little later about that. But she was taken to court. You know, one of the accounts that I had read is that she was taken to court, and when she was taken to court to face the charges, she began to scream again, the thing.
7: Yeah.
8: And it was biting her again, and two strong policemen seized her while reporters and police and medical examiners watched in disbelief as teeth marks sank into her upper arms,
7: yeah,
8: hands, and neck. And the assault lasted about 5 minutes before she fainted.
7: Wow. Well, so let's do this here. Let's let Lester Semerall, in his own words, tell us the story about what happened and get his take on this thing. And then we will come back and we'll discuss it. It's about 30 minutes. So go ahead, settle in, come around the radio, say, listen, honey, stop, turn off the television. You need to come listen to this.
8: That's right.
7: You don't need to get out of your vehicle. If you're traveling down the road, you're going in somewhere, just stop. You need to listen to this here, because God wants to show us the reality of demonic spirits, that they don't die and that they are still afflicting God's people, and there are people who need to be set free. And that's the purpose of this program, is to tell you about the supernatural, how that Jesus Christ has overcome the powers of darkness, but we have to be available to be used by him. So let's go into this deliverance testimony here.
10: In teaching, it's good to have a doctrine that you are expounding, but it is also good to have illustrations of that doctrine so that it will be fully understood. And in many classes, the only thing they can give you is doctrine, but without experience. And then without the experience, you've got a doctrine, but you're not sure it'll work, because it doesn't have any experimental relationships to it. And the purpose of this specific lesson is just that. Not only to present a doctrine or a truth, but to present an experience of what happened in the removal of an alien entity from some person. In the book of 1 Peter, in chapter 5 and verse 8, the man of God, through the inspiration of the Holy Ghost, said, be sober. Now he wasn't thinking or speaking of alcoholism or alcoholic drink. There are people whose minds never settle down. They're giddy. Everything's a joke. And he said, if you're going to understand the deeper things of God, you're going to have to get that nonsense out of your brain and get sense into it. So he said, now be sober. Then he said, be vigilant. That word relates to watching. We can be like an ostrich and hide our heads in the soil, you see, and never come up with truth. And we won't know what's going on around us. There can be many tremendous events taking place, but because we are not watchful, then they don't relate to us. And so he says, now don't be stupid, don't be silly, be sober. Then he says, and be watchful. Be watchful. Why? Because you have an adversary. Put a little circle around the word adversary. Now, whether you like it or not, you got him. You may say, I don't want to fight. He says, fine. So he just boxes you one, you see. And so it doesn't matter whether you want to or not. You're in a war whether you like it or not. And if you don't like it, he likes that better. Then he just does all the beating. And it's on you that he does it. You have an adversary, and your adversary is a devil. Now, what does the devil do? It says he goes as a roaring lion. Now, a roaring lion is the king of the jungle. A lion...

I'd like to say that this phenomenon happened in a prison, a Bilibid prison, one of the world famous prisons, over 300 years used as a prison. Many people died in that prison. No doubt that prison is full of evil entities there. And while she was in prison for being a harlot, two entities bit her. Now, it was the doctors that took care of her, not preachers. And for 3 weeks it happened. Now, the doctors never did see the thing. They saw the effects of it. And so we will go into that. Clarita, at the time of this tragedy, the time of this sorrow, was 17 years of age. She was a little country girl and had come into the city as a harlot to make money. Clarita did not remember ever having a father. She was told by her mother that he died when she was 2 or 3 years old. So she never knew a father. She did not know exactly how he died or whether he deserted the mother. She thought that he had died. Her mother was a spiritist. She made her living as a spiritist. She was a fortune teller by her vocation. The girl was brought up watching her mother do seances and communicating with the dead and telling sinful people what they could expect in the future by clairvoyance. Of course, her mother would laugh at people, take money from them, and say, well, I made some more money today. And so it was a game of not being sincere, you know, of insincerity toward the people that the mother was taking money from. She grew up that way. But when Clarita was 12 years of age, her mother died. She did not have any in the immediate family to take care of her, to raise her. And so at the age of 12, through some women in the area, she became a vagabond and she became a harlot. They told her how to make money. So Clarita fell into the hands of harlots when only 12 years of age and was soon making her living by selling her body as a prostitute in the areas down away from Manila, 200 or 300 miles from Manila. The harlots told her and showed her how to handle men, how to get money for her services. And so she became a public harlot. Clarita worked her way from her island home to the capital city of Manila. Now, anybody in business in the Philippines is going to work his way to Manila. That's where the center of everything is. It's where the center of money and everything else. It's the big city. And it was also a hiding place where the local harlots became her teachers, and there were more men to seduce. And so that was her game. By the time she was 17 years of age, she was frequenting bars, taverns, and finding men there to commit adultery with. She was living a gay life by soliciting men for harlotry. But one morning, at 2 o'clock in the morning, on the streets of downtown Manila, Clarita made the mistake of offering her services to a plainclothes police officer. He was dressed in plain clothes, and she didn't know he was a police. The policeman called for a vehicle, and Clarita was taken to the ancient Bilibid prison used as a city jail. So that's where we find her in jail. Bilibid had already been a prison for 300 years. It was built by the Spanish. It was used by the Japanese during the occupation of the Philippines. It's a place of torture for many generations. Awful, awful place. Two days after she was incarcerated, the strangest phenomena to hit Bilibid prison in 300 years struck her. This young harlot was bitten severely on her body by unseen and unknown alien entities. There were two. There was a huge monster-like spirit. She said he must have been 10 foot tall. And then there was a smaller spirit. They sunk their fangs and teeth deep into her flesh, making indentations. Now, they could not be seen, remember that, and yet they could do physical things. They could bite her body. They would bite her neck, her back, her legs, her arms, simultaneously. I mean, in 1 second, she was bit all over. It didn't bite now, and a minute later bite again, and a minute later bite again. It was a simultaneous thing. Bing! And she was bit everywhere at the same time. They would sink their teeth into her body, a blood flowed underneath her skin, and from the bruises, she would scream with horror and would faint. And then the guards would take her into the hospital where she would remain for some time getting over it. Now the guards and the medics would come running to the women's division of the prison. The other female inmates would point to the writhing, tormented girl as she either laid on the floor or laid on a cot, one or the other. In the prison hospital, the doctors all declared that they had never seen in their medical experience anything like it. Most of the

0: Doctors were trained in the United States of America universities. These strange demonic bitings began to happen daily. They got in the newspapers every day. They were on the front page every day. It baffled everyone who saw it. Dr. Lara appealed for help through the media and permitted many to view the strange phenomenon. He was a real scientist. He could have thrown her into a solitary prison. That would have been the last of it. She had just died there. But he was a real scientist. Now, I got to know him real well for a number of years. And Dr. Lara was what I would call a real scientist. He called in Filipino doctors, Chinese doctors, American doctors. He called in university professors. He called in anybody and everybody to view it and to see it so that they would know about it. So it was a phenomenon that was not hidden. It was one that was seen by so many. The newspapers, radio stations, magazines found it their kind of story. Man, they had a good story. Even the cartoonists were drawing pictures of the entities from Clarita's description. She would tell them. The UPI and other world news services began to report the phenomena worldwide. I have not been in any country in the world that did not put this story on their front pages. When I went to Switzerland, when I went to France, when I went to Germany, when I went to England, or to Canada, the United States, there was no country that had not put this phenomenon on their front pages. The UPI had every day would broadcast it to the world what was happening there in Bilibid prison. And one doctor accused the girl of only putting an act on in order to get publicity. Her story was on the front page of all the newspapers, magazines. She would see it, and Clarita would gaze at the doctor, and with her snake-like eyes, she said very slowly, "You will die." He didn't feel anything at the moment, excepting the following day, the doctor expired without getting sick. He simply died. Fear struck the city. The girl was not only a harlot, but she was a witch who could speak curses upon human beings. The doctor was dead. No warning for his death. His heart stopped beating. He died with his clothes on. And then the chief jailer, he had a confrontation with the girl, and he had kicked her for something she had done wrong. And when she was rebelling, and Clarita looked at him in cold, inhuman hate and said, "You will die." Within 4 days, he was dead and buried. And so that was the second one that she had cursed, and they died. When I personally walked into Bilibid prison, the funeral cortege moved out, and the prison guards had paid their last respects to their chief. I saw the funeral procession of the head jailer being taken out to the cemetery the day that I walked into Bilibid prison. So I had a relationship with the deaths that had taken there, and they told me how they had happened. And Dr. Lara, the chief medical officer, they had six of these medical officers there, and he was the chief of them, were deeply concerned. They had a prisoner who certainly was not crazy, they knew that, but who was wildly attacked by unseen entities and bitten deeply in all parts of her body by creatures no one could see. And I've never seen such a messed up bunch as when I found these people. He was afraid he would die himself, that this thing would kill him one day. And so there was fear on all sides. Who were these alien entities? The large one, she said, was like a monster in size. Black, hairy, had fangs that came down on each side of his mouth there. He had a set of buck teeth in the front. Rather than having front teeth, he had buck teeth all the way around. And that's what you would see when the bruises were in her. You'd see buck teeth solid all the way around, rather than sharp teeth in the front. The smaller entity was almost like a dwarf. He could climb up her body to bite the upper parts of her torso, or he would bite her. They always liked to bite where there was a lot of flesh, like on the back of her leg and the back of her neck. They would bite deep into her. Dr. Lara and his assistant doctors called in all kinds of observers. They just wanted everybody to know about it. They called in psychiatrists. They called in professors from the Forest University and the University of Santo Tomas, where he was also a professor of legal medicine. No one had ever witnessed such strange and demonic behavior as they found in this girl. Also, they did not know who or what would be the victim of her next curse. That was the thing that bothered them most. Who would she kill next? And so they sent out words everywhere. Come over and help us. Please help us. They got no help from anybody. They had 3,000 cables that came from heathen countries, not one from a Christian country. You see how we were asleep? You see how we were asleep? The word went all over the world. They got 3,000 cables, mostly from Japan and India, telling them what to do with a thing, with an invisible monster that would bite you. And they asked in Manila for somebody to come and help. And the only one that turned up was the spiritist. And they said it was John Baptist that was biting her, so they threw them out. And I was the next one that came upon the scene. After 3 weeks, now this wasn't done just for 1 or 2 days. After 3 weeks of this torture, a radio reporter came to Bilibid, taped the session when the doctors were violently struggling with this demonized harlot. The reporter immediately released the story the same night on a local radio station just after the 10 o'clock news. And this was where I first heard of it. I had not heard, had not read the newspapers. I did not know the two men were dead or anything. I only heard what was put on the radio, and it was like hell. It was simply a terrible situation. The newspapers had given it front page coverage, but I was busy building a church building and was not reading newspapers. It is so easy to get so involved in what we call God's work until we don't know what the devil is doing. And that's what the devil would like for you to do, to get so involved in taking care of your own little mission until he can do anything he wants to do. That's when it says to be vigilant. That's what it means. See what he's doing in the world. Keep up with him. Know what he's doing and resist him and fight him in whatever he might be doing. That radio story so touched me at that night that I stayed up the entire night and I was praying and weeping before God. I was interceding for the city and for the girl and for myself. I was living in a city that had a great need, and I was not helping in the need. I was so busy building a church and doing my own little thing that I was not involved in the tragedy. The next morning, God spoke to me and told me to go to Bilibid and to pray for this demonized girl. I did not want to go, but God assured me that he had no one else in that city to send excepting me. Now that was a very sad moment in my life. Three times the Lord asked me to go. The first time I responded, I said, well, now wait a minute, I stayed up all night. You get somebody else to go. And he said, I don't have anybody else to go. And I said, well, I'm not a jail preacher. Get the Salvation Army to go. No, he said, that's not a jail preacher job here. And as I was getting ready to go to my church that was being built, the Lord said, if you don't go, she'll die. And you're the only one I have in the whole city that knows how to deal with it. If you don't go, she will die. Now, there are times when if you don't obey God, whatever God wants done will never get done. It'll never get done if you refuse to do it. You're the only one that God has in that place that can do it. And if you refuse to do it, then God's work will never get done. There are times when God needs you. And when you hear lessons like this, he may need you more often than ever before. And if you refuse, you'll give account to God when you reach heaven. You'll give an account for the way that you've handled the jobs that he said that you should do. Because I was a foreigner in the Philippines, I went to the mayor's office and asked permission to see Clarita. I took with me my architect that knew him very well. He granted me this permission after denying it a couple of times. But he warned me that several had been injured by the girl. She had beat doctors until they had to be hospitalized. When that devil would hit her, she would be so furious until nobody could contain her at all. They had been injured by the girl, and that at least two had been cursed and were already dead. And that was the first I heard of that. So I went on that basis, that I would not sue the government if I was hurt, and that I would not complain if I was mistreated. And so I said, well, all right, I'll go. Now, the head doctor of six physicians in Bilibid Prison, Dr. Mariano Lara, was skeptical, first of a foreign minister, of a foreign preacher, and other than any preacher at all. He didn't know whether it would work at all. But this girl was brought into a special room where I was waiting with a lot of the news media, the foreign press, university professors, medical doctors, whom the doctor had invited over. Dr. Laura had a good day of inviting people over. And as Clarita was being led into the room, she looked at all of them and said nothing. But when she saw me, she screamed violently. And she said, I hate you. Instantly, I asserted, I know you hate me. I've come to cast you out. And that was the beginning of the confrontation. That's the way it all started. I didn't know what I was going to do until that moment. And then there was a raging battle with a girl blaspheming God, the Father, God the Son, God the Holy Ghost. Her eyes are burning like coals of fire and full of hate. She fainted, and I brought her back to with a slap upside the head. I commanded the evil spirit to loose her, and the miracle of God came upon her, and she became released. She became relaxed. The joy of God came to her. She smiled, and I said, is he gone? She said, yes, he's gone. I said, where is he gone? She said, he went out that way. He went out that way. He is gone. And the world press that was standing there, the local newspapers, magazines, radio, and so forth, began to say all kinds of things. One of them says, the devil is dead. Another said, devil loses round one. They didn't understand it. They thought we'd have 15 rounds, I guess. But they were the observers of it, and they were the ones who put it all in the newspaper. Dr. Lowry got so excited. He took me over to the office of the mayor, and when he walked into the mayor's office, he says, my God, Mayor, the devil is dead. I said, he may be a good doctor. He's a poor theologian. The devil is not dead. I said, the girl is healed that I came and talked to you about yesterday. It was the day before that I had asked his permission to go in and pray for her. And so that did it. The mayor said, anything that I have here, anything you want here at my place, you can have it. And I had never expected anything. I had never asked for anything. All I wanted to do was see the girl heal. I got the burden lying on the floor, and I heard her screaming and tearing and crying and fighting on the floor. Just because she was a human being, I was distressed by it. And I said, God, in the city where I live, the devil must not be permitted to tear anybody to pieces. And by praying all night, then God said I had to go and to do the praying for her. So I went under the direct command of God. And then when we began to pray for her before about 120, 125 witnesses, and none of them were Protestant at all, then they saw, like a little human becoming a little animal becoming a human being, they saw the change, dramatic change. In the whole being, they saw the change of a beautiful, lovely little girl coming into being. And they were amazed. They had never dreamed of ever seeing anything like it. The mayor was so overcome by it. He put his arms around me and he says, you can have anything that you want. And I didn't know at the moment, but he reminded me, and I said, yeah, there are things I need, all right. I said, I have drawings in this city here for a building that I'm building. And I said, to tell you the truth, I have been building some of it without a permission because I didn't have enough oil money to get through your organization here. Well, he rung a bell and made a scream, and in about 10 minutes, I had those plans, you know, for a large building that big. He sat there and stamped them and signed them. And as he handed it to me, he said, you're the first Protestant that ever did get anything free in this city. And he said, is there anything else you want? And I said, yes, there really is. He said, what is it? I said, out in front of the great city hall. Now, this is one of the biggest city halls you've ever seen. It was about two blocks long and about four stories high. I mean, it was an enormous, thousands of people worked in there, I guess. And right across the street was a garden, was a park. I says, I would like to preach in Rojas Park across the street called the Sunken Gardens. I'd like to preach over there. He says, how long? No, I said, well, about 6 weeks. He said, that's a long time. I said, well, it'll take a long time to say all I've got to say. Well, he said, the girl's healed. You can have the park as long as you want it. And so we began to prepare for our great revival meeting. And the way God arranged it was so magnificent. Without Gordon Lindsay in Texas knowing what we were doing, he sent us thousands of colorful magazines with people healed in them, healing magazines. Without Oral Roberts knowing what I was doing over there, he sent me a film on healing with a projector and a screen and everything that went along with it. And so all this came just at the time the girl was healed. And then the newspapers there, they didn't get to see me. To see me and said, so you're a Methodist, you're operating without consulting with the headquarters here. And I said, no, I am not a Methodist. My mother was, but I am not. He said, I didn't come for that. He says, I've come to get saved. And I said, all right. So he knelt at my feet, and I laid my hands upon him and prayed for him, and God came into his heart in a mighty way. I laid my hands on him, and God filled him with the mighty power of the Holy Spirit. And he said, now what shall we do? And when he said, we, I knew that we were partners. I said, you open up every church in the city for me to preach on them. And he did that. He opened up every church in the city for me to preach on them. And so I went to all these churches preaching, showing this film and giving out these magazines. And by the time we went into the park, the whole city was aflame and ablaze. The Methodist church there put me on radio. They paid for the whole thing for 15 minutes after the evening news on a 50,000 watt station that covered the whole nation. And so every night, just after the evening news, I talked to the whole nation about what was happening in Manila. They came from the whole nation. They came from all over the nation. There wasn't a city that wasn't represented there coming to see the miracles that were happening in Manila. I mean, every kind of a miracle was taking place. And for 15 minutes every night, I just told you how many there were and what God was doing and told you to come. The crowds got up to be 40, 50, and 60 thousands of people. And God saved among those people 150,000 human beings. We had the greatest revival that country has ever known, either before that or since that or at any time. But the remarkable thing is this. It all came about through the deliverance of a little nobody, a little girl harlot in prison. And all these beautiful people, some of them in the highest rank of society, some of them in the very highest rank of the whole society, had their lives changed and their hearts changed because a little girl was delivered. Now, that gives you the purpose of setting people free. We set them free not only for them to be free, but we set them free to move nations for God. I was praying one day, and the Lord spoke to me and said, I didn't heal that girl for you. And I said, well, thank you, Lord. He says, I didn't heal her exactly for her. And I said, well, thank you, Lord. He says, I healed her to manifest my power to a whole nation. And that revival has never ceased. That revival has never quit. From that day until this day, they've had that revival surging and moving. And at this moment, that church in Manila is building a new sanctuary seating 8,500 people. And all the denominations have been blessed. All of them have been blessed. There aren't any that have not been blessed that had their hearts open to God because God gave that nation a mighty revival. And it all came about by a girl being healed by God's power that was had an alien entity, two of them, that was tormenting her. I was one that got her out of prison. I was one that put her in the home of one of our people, a medical doctor. And she married a young man that was a rice farmer. Last time I saw her, she had two children. And I asked her husband if there's anything abnormal about her. He said, absolutely not. She said that one time there was, and an American priest prayed for her, which was me, and said she has been well ever since.
1: Wow. What a story.
2: Yes. Amen.
1: What a story. Dana, it's good to have you in the studio with us.
3: It's good to be here.
1: Glad you sat in with us here. Well, you know, one thing, as we discussed before we came back on, one thing I want to let people know is that demonic activity is real. The powers of darkness is real. This happened back in 1953. And I think that's one thing that Dr. Summerall was saying is that Where are the people at who are teaching? Where are the people at who are believing this?
3: Right.
1: Where are the people at who are casting out demons and trying to help God's people? And that's what we want to do is let people know that, first of all, is that in the story that Jesus is stronger than any demonic power.
3: Right.
1: They're all
3: Amen.
1: Subjected to him and to the, you know, to hit the power and the working of the Holy Spirit, and that it's available to the body of Christ, through the believers that God has raised up. When a person is saved, they have the faith, the power to be able to destroy the powers of darkness. And that there may be people out there who know people who are demonically oppressed and they need help.
3: Right.
1: And what I tell them is that you need to get them to Jesus.
3: Right.
1: Jesus is the answer.
2: Yeah.
1: You know, Jesus is the answer.
4: That's right.
1: And you've got to get them to a believing state to where they can believe in the Lord Jesus Christ. And I like what was in Dr. Summerall's book. And he said this one thing is that when he went in to approach people who were demon-oppressed, possessed, is that, first of all, he asked them this question. It's in his book that we just read. It's called Demons, the Answer Book. I got mine out of Books a Million. Mm-hmm. I think you can get it from Amazon downloads or through many ways. It's still in print. But I got that book, and in there he said that what he did is he came up to people and he would ask them that would be oppressed, are you willing to accept Jesus Christ as your Lord and Savior? And if they responded yes to him, then he would help them.
2: Well, and I know that we know why he did that, but for the sake of our listeners, why did he do that?
1: It opens up that connection by faith. Yes, Jesus is the answer, and I want help. A lot of people want to be set free from this demonic activity, but they still want their pig.
3: They don't want Jesus.
1: Right. They just want to be set free, and it doesn't work like that.
3: Right.
1: You know, and one of the stories that he tells in here as he was there helping a young lady, he was having a church service, and he was praying for people down the line, you know, who were having deliverance from fear or anxieties or what have you. And this young girl was standing there before him, and the Spirit says something's not right. And as he got ready to pray for her and lay hands on her, all of a sudden a voice spoke out of her and said.
4: Yeah, male voice.
1: You remember that?
4: Yeah.
1: Go ahead and tell it, brother.
4: Well, no, go ahead. You on the roll.
1: You know, he's saying, he's like, she's mine. And I entered into her when she was at the X-rated movie house.
4: Right.
1: And Lester Summerall looked at the girl and says, is this true? And she nodded her head, yes. And Summerall says, and you enjoyed what you watched. And he says, why did you go in there? And she says, I'm a Sunday school teacher. And I wanted to know to be able to teach, you know, effectively this. And he says, and you enjoyed it, didn't you? And she nodded yes. And he said, and the demon says, and I entered her then. It's, she's mine, wow. You know. Yeah. So, and then Lester Summerall, of course, he takes authority over it and casts this demon out. But here's what I'm trying to let people know, is that people think that, you know, you've got to keep yourself, resist the devil, and he'll flee from you. You go into a place like that, or you go into a seance, or you go in to have your fortune read, and you say you're a Christian, you're going to come out with something.
3: Yeah, you just open yourself up for whatever's in there.
1: Right, and that's what the program is about here, is that you can be oppressed, possessed, or you say it ever how you want to say it.
2: Right.
1: I say it like Lester Summerall said. The demon says, I entered her when she came in to this place.
3: Right.
1: Isn't that what he said in the book?
3: Right.
1: Yes.
2: You know, the Bible says that's what demons do. They're seeking a place, seeking a festival.
1: And it's an open door.
4: Open door.
1: And it comes in. You know, so that's what we have to do, is be very careful. First of all, is going into a place, make sure that you're sitting there in front of the television watching these occult movies and all these kind of things. That's no difference. And want to know why Christians or children have a problem. And you take them to a doctor somewhere or something, and they're giving them some pills or something to try to get the voices out of their heads, and they entered in watching it in your living room.
3: That's right. Yeah. Amen. Right.
1: You know what I mean? That's what I'm trying to tell you.
3: Wake up.
1: Yeah, you know?
4: Because some people, it's hard sometimes to identify stuff like that.
1: Yeah.
4: Because, you know, if you're an alcoholic, you know you don't need a job in a liquor store.
1: Mm-hmm.
4: You know, but if, you know, you're sitting there watching TV and something comes on that you don't think is really that bad, but it really is.
3: I think that's where the Holy Spirit comes in and plays that part.
1: Yeah. Right. Oh, he says, turn it off.
3: He says,
4: shut the door.
1: Turn that off.
3: Yeah. Turn that
1: Something's
3: channel.
1: Not right.
3: Something's not right.
1: Yep.
3: Get rid of that. Don't, you know, whatever.
1: Or, you know, I see this thing here, too, with these programs that are on television now, to where just, I mean, I don't want to get off target here, but get on television to where you get families that are normal. They say they're the new normal, and it's some type of a homosexual agenda. And the next thing you know, you don't know, why is my children, or why has this happened? Listen, hello, they're watching this.
3: Yeah.
1: Come on, you open the door up to it. You're watching it. It's a window gate. It's a door. And this spirit just steps right on in.
3: Right.
1: And it just takes control. Well, you know, some people don't believe in this here. That's why we're trying to do the program.
3: Yes.
1: It's really supernatural. Mm-hmm. And that you can be set free. You can guard yourself. And as a pastor, I've cast just too many demons out of people. You know?
3: Yes.
1: I've cast too many demons out of people, and you know, in that,
2: yeah.
1: in that, you know, seeing a lot of things take place to where people have been set free.
2: Right.
1: And, you know, and it needs to continue today.
3: Right.
1: If the church is really going to be the church of the 21st century, there should be somewhere along the line, your pastor should be preaching, teaching about deliverance, the deliverance ministry, and helping people to be set free.
2: Right.
3: You're right, but you don't
1: Was
3: hear
1: a long
3: much,
1: pause
3: well,
1: here.
3: I was sitting here trying to think of churches that I could think of that you even hear people speaking about that, you know, today.
2: And I was thinking of a guy named Keith Green years ago. He wrote a song that about the devil, and he says, the world doesn't believe in me anymore.
3: Right.
2: If he don't exist anymore.
3: Right.
2: But he does exist.
3: Sure.
2: And churches, the only time I hear churches really deal with demonic power to say is when someone comes through and they feel like they have a deliverance ministry.
3: Yes. Yeah.
2: And a lot of that gets out of balance sometime too.
3: Mm-hmm.
2: But, you know, we don't really get any good teaching like anything else. We have more teaching on, you know, how to make money than we do
3: yes.
2: on
3: right.
2: how to live in a spiritual world, you
1: right.
2: know, and fight the devil or
3: right.
2: how to really fight the devil.
3: Right.
2: Because I've learned whenever you start exposing the devil, just like this
1: let's
2: program,
1: talk about
3: yes,
1: that for a few
3: let's
1: moments.
3: Talk about
2: you know,
3: that.
2: Just like this program, you know, some weeks ago started, and then all kinds of stuff started in everybody's
3: yes.
2: life.
3: Yes.
2: But I have learned that whenever you start exposing the devil with truth
3: mm-hmm.
2: and making the Christians aware
1: right.
2: of how he's getting in and robbing them, and they don't even know it,
1: right.
2: or holding them in bondage, then he attacks. He attacks you. He attacks your family. He,
3: mm-hmm.
2: you will find yourself fussing with your loved ones where you weren't fussing before as much. You will find your finances attacked. You will find lights, you know, go on and off. You'll find all kinds of stuff.
3: Yes.
2: You
1: yeah.
2: know, that happened. He will even attack your physical body with sickness.
3: Yes.
1: Right.
2: You know, he will try to discourage you. He will try to distract you so that you will stop with the fervency that you started out with
3: mm-hmm.
2: and exposing him. Now, we're not here to give him glory.
1: No.
2: We're not here to pray, you know,
3: right,
2: give him
3: right.
2: sing his praises. We're here to equip the saints and defeat him.
1: The enemy.
2: He's already
1: right.
2: been defeated, right. but he's got to be defeated in our household.
1: And he has to be exposed through the stories and the way that what we're trying to do is try to educate the body of Christ and not to try to frighten them. But what we're dealing with is very serious. And, you know, when we started this program, Danny, you were saying, oh, well, I know how the enemy comes. First of all, let me say this here. Please, CSRA, pray for Israeli Supernatural.
3: Yes.
2: That's right.
1: For
3: yes.
1: Henry Schaefer, John Aguilar, yes. Dana Turner, Bill Turner, those who are doing this program.
3: Yes. yes.
1: Because this program, he's going to come against all of them. He's going to come against this program because mm-hmm. we're taking back and exposing him.
3: Right.
1: And I'm telling you, he don't like this.
2: Right.
1: But, and we're in a supernatural battle. So we experience supernatural mental battles and all these things, him trying to come against stopping this program. But you know what? I'm sorry. Jesus is the victor.
3: That's right.
1: I'm going to walk in victory in
2: Amen.
1: Jesus' name. You're not going to frighten me.
2: That's right.
1: And I'm going to move forward, and I'm going to tell people about you, devil.
2: Yes.
3: That's right. Amen.
1: But, you know, there are
3: Amen.
1: A lot of things winning in your life, Dana.
3: Oh, wow, yes. We've had 3 weeks of a lot of stuff going on
1: yep.
3: in our life.
1: And, you know, and, yeah. and just different things.
2: Everybody's life. But, you know, we've also had calls where
3: yes.
2: people, because of this program,
3: yes.
2: have been, the devil has been exposed. Where
1: right.
2: they call and said, you know, that's what was going on in my house.
1: Right.
2: Or they call and say, this is what I was facing. Could it be that? That's where the door was open.
1: Right.
2: Because he is being exposed.
1: That's right.
3: Right. right.
2: And it is going over the airways, and people are finding a way to fight and be
3: yes.
2: set free. So we have to persevere.
1: You think we got time for one call?
2: Yeah.
1: Let someone
2: ahead.
1: Chime in. That's a word that Brother Aguilar, I mean, Brother Washington uses.
3: Chime
1: they
3: in.
1: Can chime on in. It's 803-335-3131. Just give you maybe one or two calls. Just
3: right,
1: real quick.
3: Right.
1: Tell us your thoughts here real quick. 803-335-3131. Put you on the air here. This has been an awesome experience, mm-hmm. you know, just about this Clarita Villanueva,
2: right.
1: because it's real, it's documented.
3: Yes.
1: And, you know, I believe in this stuff anyway.
3: It was documented, too, and I haven't read the book, but just by listening to his story on the way out here, it was documented by the press and people,
1: oh,
3: not
1: yeah.
3: Christians,
1: right.
3: not people that are going to say that anyway, you know. It was by the world.
1: That's
3: as
1: right.
3: You would say. So
1: 803-335-3131. Give us your comment. What's on your heart right now?
4: And y'all need to remember that the devil, Satan, whatever you want to call him, he wants you not to believe in him.
1: Yeah.
4: He wants you blinded, if you will, so he can step right on in there.
3: Right.
4: And if you're thinking, we're not talking about the red-skinned, horn-tailed
3: right.
4: Hollywood version of the devil. The devil was perfect. He was beautiful. He was, beautiful. Most gorgeous creature of all. His form was covered with gold and the most costly of stones. Ezekiel wrote that he was perfect in beauty. So that's who we're talking about.
1: That's right.
3: That's right.
4: He can deceive you easily.
2: That's right. So you just got a few minutes. Call in
1: 803-335-3131. 335-3131. Just chime right on in here. But you know, one thing I like about the story here is how that God used this man in a time, you know, where here, I remember in what he was telling the story is that he said he didn't want to go.
3: Right.
1: You know, and that's just it. You know, I don't want to deal with this a lot of times.
2: Right.
1: He says, I don't want to go. He says, if you don't go, the Lord spoke to him and said, if you don't go, she's going to die and go to hell. Mm. He says, because I have nobody else who will hear my voice that can hear my voice and can go help. He says, I'm appointing you to go and help. He says, and when the Lord said that to him, he said, Lord, I'll go help. And he went and he helped in the situation. And that's the way we are now. You look at, do you hear this around anywhere? I mean, we're here. We want to hear the voice of God, the voice of truth, to put it on the airways. Listen, people need help and we're here to help.
2: And we're not saying there's a devil behind every bush, that there's a chewing gum devil and a, you know, all right. kinds of stuff. But we are saying
4: jaywalking devil.
2: Yeah, that's right. But we are saying that demonic power is real.
3: Yes.
4: Amen.
2: And if the Bible says he comes to rob and steal, he wants to destroy you.
1: Right.
2: Then he is after you.
3: Yes.
2: And he's after your children. And he's going to come through ways of the world, things that we think are innocent, like that Sunday school teacher.
3: Things we don't think are normal.
2: Right. And she probably thought she was doing something good to
3: right.
2: go educate herself so she'll be able to teach more and
4: right.
2: then end up, you know, end up a demon jumping in her.
1: Well, right. you know, the Bible says God has not given us a spirit of fear, but of power and a love and a sound mind. So if person is, they're listening and they're saying, oh, this frightens me, that's not God.
2: Right.
1: Here's the thing I like what Lester Summerall said. You are in a real battle, whether you believe it or not. And if you're a Christian, over your children, they are in a battle.
3: Right.
1: And if you don't protect them from the occult powers, they're going to be ensnared with all this stuff that the enemy is going to throw out there. I mean, there are people who battle fear. I mean, they have fear of heights, fear of enclosed spaces, fear of open spaces,
3: yes.
1: fear of whatever, fear of getting old. Fear,
2: right.
1: And God's not giving you a spirit of fear. And when it's uncontrollable,
3: mm-hmm.
1: see, there's a natural fear. But when it's uncontrollable, and that is a sign of demonic activity.
3: Right.
1: And I have delivered more people than you can shake a stick at. Of a spirit of fear.
3: Right.
1: And fear is powerful, it's real,
3: mm-hmm.
1: and it seeks a place to live.
3: Right.
1: And it will, how can you know what kind of spirit of fear you got? Well, what are you afraid of?
3: Right.
1: You know what I mean? And if you have that, you can be set free.
3: Mm-hmm.
1: It's through the blood of Jesus and his word. But you got to be trusting him.
3: Right.
1: You know, yes. you go to some psychiatrist somewhere or some psychologist to give you some pills and all. Listen to me, that opens the door and make it worse.
3: Yes.
1: You know,
3: yes.
1: because it's not the Amen. Answer. It's not the answer.
4: Jesus.
3: Right.
1: Jesus is the answer.
4: That's right.
1: You yes. know, you can be set free from those things. 803, we've got 5 minutes. 803-335-3131. This has been an awesome time tonight, hasn't it?
2: Yeah.
3: It really has. I want to tell you something. On the way out here tonight, because you know I battled even coming back out to do this show, to be quite honest. But me and Brother John had talked about this earlier in the week. And I said, you know, speaking of the spirit of fear, I said, you are not going to keep me from doing this.
1: Yeah.
3: You're not. Mm-hmm. Just the fearful of, oh, Lord, what can happen next, you know?
1: Yeah.
3: And all the way out here, I got in the car and turned the radio on, and I was excited. I was listening to y'all, and I prayed in the Spirit all the way out here. I was like, I am not going to not go and do this.
1: Right.
3: Because people do need to hear it. And it's a scary thing, I'll be honest with you. Yeah. I do. I sometimes go around my house, and I'm like, Lord has not given me the spirit of fear, but of power,
1: right,
3: love, and sound
1: right.
3: mind, mm-hmm. Lord. And I repeat that to myself, just
1: That's
3: for
1: right.
3: my own fears.
1: That's right. Amen.
2: Yeah.
4: Well, he just calls me, and I just come on out.
2: But you got to know, you got to press through. You
3: yes, that's press right. Through. That's right.
2: And there is
1: hey,
2: nothing.
1: Hey, we've got a call coming. Let me All see right. if we can pick this up right here.
4: Please, Lord, let it come on.
1: Go ahead, caller. You're live and on the air.
5: Hey, Pastor Straper, this is Jason Hicks. How you doing?
1: Good. How you doing, Jason?
5: Yes, fine. Just wanted to call a word of encouragement again. I love the show, love the program.
1: Wonderful.
5: And I talked to a lot of friends at work, and I know they're listening, and it's just great to hear what y'all are doing.
1: Well, thank you so very much. We appreciate it.
4: Yeah,
1: and Jason,
4: thank you for listening.
1: Are you the one who you walked in the door here when we were putting everything together, weren't you?
5: Yes, sir.
1: Yeah, the Pepsi man.
3: That's the All one, right. yes. Thank you, Jason.
1: Yeah. Well, God bless you. Thank you for listening, and we really appreciate it. So we're getting out. Where are you at right now?
5: I'm at home. We were listening to you on the internet on the telephone.
1: Okay. Where's your location? What city are you in?
5: We're in Aiken.
1: Oh, okay. Aiken, that's good. Well, I do appreciate
5: it. We're on the other side of the interstate.
4: God's wow. country.
1: Yeah. Tell everybody yeah. about 99.9 WCC FM. And to tell them to tune in. We're trying to help the CSRA.
4: Come out and join us one night.
1: Yeah. That'd be great.
3: That's right.
1: As an open invitation right there. How about that?
5: I'll take you up on it.
1: That'd be wonderful. we'll be in contact, okay?
5: Sounds good.
1: I think I got,
5: we'll be praying for you.
1: Yeah, I think I got your phone number in as the Pepsi man.
3: All right. Thank you, Jason. We can take all the prayers.
1: That's right. God bless
5: you. Have a great night. God bless you.
1: Yeah,
4: thank you for listening.
2: Appreciate well, that, Jason. But we've got to press through because
1: right.
2: there is nothing that will happen. Even if the devil comes against any one of us this week,
3: that's
2: there's
3: right.
2: nothing that can happen
1: right.
2: that God cannot deliver
3: that's exactly
2: us from.
3: Right. That's exactly Amen. Right.
1: But, you know, it's a spiritual battle that we're in. Just like this Clarita Villanueva, it's a spiritual battle. And the power of God delivered her. You know, and as we help others, that same spiritual battle, it's like Lester Summerall saying, I don't want to go. Well, right. you know, I don't want to be part of this. I don't want to do this. Well, you know, that's a mental, spiritual battle he's in.
3: Sure.
1: And he
3: yeah.
1: had to be led to go
4: and
1: do
4: And one
1: that.
4: Thing about this book, too, with the young lady that was getting bit by the demons, that's very dramatic and very, I mean, it's right there in your face. He covers the not-so-dramatic stuff, too.
1: Right.
4: And that's the key, because that's where most people
3: live.
4: Right.
3: You know.
4: Right. You know? So, anyway.
1: Wow. Well, you know, our time is cut short here. We just got one more minute here left. Brother John, why don't you go ahead and back us on out here? I really appreciate everybody listening tonight.
2: Yeah, and I appreciate it. And next week, we invite you to tune in again to It's Really Supernatural every Friday night at 7. And join the battle with us.
1: Yeah.
2: Let us get more of Jesus operating in our life
3: yes.
2: so that we can defeat and set people free. Amen.
4: Amen.
1: Hallelujah to the Lamb. Thank you, Brother
4: Amen.
1: John. God bless. I'm Henry Schaefer, and I want to thank you for listening to It's Really Supernatural program. Now tune in next week for more Acts of the Holy Spirit.
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8: 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Read it for yourself in the Bible. Okay, let's let Alan down.
7: Oh, guys!
6: Oh, that's right. Pull him up.
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10: And Jesus said, "Ye shall receive power after that the Holy Ghost is come upon you, and ye shall be witnesses unto me both in Jerusalem, and in all Judea, and in Samaria, and unto the uttermost part of the earth." Welcome to today's program, It's Really Supernatural, Acts of the Holy Spirit. I'm your host, Henry Schaefer. I believe in the supernatural, and God is on the move in these last days. Let's move into the program and see another chapter that could be written in the book of Acts. Welcome, CSRA. My name is Henry Schaefer. I'm your host tonight. I have here in the studio with me, of course, my co-host. His name is John Aguilar. Good to see you, John.
11: Good to be here. Good to be here.
10: And I also have John's wife, Mundry. She's with us here tonight. Mundry, it's good to have you with us tonight.
12: Good to be here, sir. Good evening, everybody.
10: All right. Well, listen, you know, the last few weeks, we've been talking about occult oppression and bondage. We've been talking about different things that affects the Christian walk. Last week, it was Clarita Villanueva with, the minister who set her free, and how that, it's just opened up a can of worms. I'm telling you what.
11: Yeah.
10: A lot of people calling in, just expressing different things happening in their home and wanting to know more, wanting to hear more about the occult and, am I involved? How can I be set free from those things? And, I'm really excited about the program and about the excitement from the listening audience as people are calling in. I'm getting several emails, people asking questions, and even identify. I had this one person just this week call me and said, "Listen, I had a visitor from Venezuela in my home, and they were there for a couple of weeks, and they wanted me, my wife and I, to come over and pray over their home because something's not right." Mm. Since that person has been in their home, they were just there staying, and asked me to come and pray over their house. I sat down and I explained to them just over the phone, "You are a Christian. You are a believer. You have the authority in this." Some person is telling them what they needed to do was burn sage and go through all the go through the house, and burn sage and pray in Jesus' name. And I said, "Listen, you don't have to do that. Jesus Christ has the authority. You are a believer, and you've been baptized in the Holy Ghost long enough to know. Go into your house and pray over your rooms. Command the enemy to get out in Jesus' name."
11: That's right.
10: And she texted me back later at the night. She says, "Thank you so much for reminding me of the authority that I have in
11: there
10: Jesus Christ."
11: There you go.
10: It's not necessary for you to come over to do anything like that, but to see, that's what we're here for, is to help the body of Christ.
12: Yes.
11: And equip them to deal with these type of spiritual things.
10: Yes. And they can do it. So, some of the things, that in the next few weeks we're going to be talking about is ESP, seance, telepathy, hypnotism, fortune telling, water witching, magic, charming, Ouija boards, and different things like that. But, how to be set free. That's what we want to do, is identify and how that someone can be set free.
11: But sometimes people are involved in things and they don't know that they need to be set free.
10: That's right.
11: They've become so common or so accepted in society that they see nothing wrong with it,
10: right,
11: but never really know its origins, never really know its purpose, never really know its function.
10: Right.
11: And that'd be one of the things we might talk about tonight.
10: Sure. And, let's do this here at onset. Listen, what is occultism? If someone was to ask you, they say, "Well, what is it? What is the very simple definition of occultism?" Mm-hmm. It's stated concisely in this statement right here. It is the participation or involvement in any way with fortune-telling, magic practices, spiritism, or false religious cults and their teachings. If you've been involved in any false cult, their teachings, in any way whatsoever, that is identified
1: as occultism. You know, I'm not the one who wrote the definition,
3: yeah.
1: But as I was sharing with someone earlier today, is that there are people who have determined and have studied these things, and they've been passed down along to us.
11: Right.
1: You know, and I don't question a lot of the things as far as like there are certain formulas that have been passed down along to me in when I was in school, in tech school. These formulas work. This is the way these things are. And these men, we're standing on their shoulders of the apostles and the prophets who have told us not to be involved in any way whatsoever with false cults and false religions.
3: Yeah.
1: So tonight what we're going to do is I have Munjeri here with me in the studio. And the reason why we wanted to talk about this subject of yoga is I had someone email me.
3: Mm-hmm.
1: Listening to the programs,
3: yeah.
1: And asked, you know, is yoga occult? Is that, and explain to me, you know, that's what they want to know. Pastor, explain to me history. Is there anything wrong with it? You know, is there such thing as Christian yoga, Western yoga? Help me understand that. And so Munjeri is here with me. This is John Aguilar's wife, and Munjeri is from India.
3: Yes.
11: Born and raised
1: in India, and so Munjeri is going to help us tonight because she was right in the middle of the country who believed and practiced in yoga. And what we want to do tonight, Munjeri, I'm going to turn you loose here in just a moment.
3: Yes.
1: Is I want people to know, you know, the history of yoga. You always have to look at if it has the name yoga in it.
3: Yeah.
1: What is the root? Where does it come from? You know, and where did it blossom from? Even though there may be a such thing in the Western Hemisphere of different types of yoga and even Christian yoga now where, you know, that they're doing stretching exercises, whatever. And so they'll have to determine themselves.
3: Yes.
1: And let everybody be, you know, in their own heart where they stand at. So help us to go through yoga tonight, and you give us insight on yoga. Munjeri, turn you loose here.
13: Okay, sir. We got to understand the meaning of the term yoga. Yoga, the origin word of yoga is yug, which means to yoke.
1: Okay.
13: Few people in community center yoga classes ask what they are yoking themselves to.
1: Right. Okay.
13: Yogic practice is designed to yoke or bring psychic union with Brahma. Brahma is one of the Hindu gods.
11: Gods, yeah.
13: The highest of the Hindu deities. This is one of the highest.
1: And how do you say the name?
13: Brahma.
1: Okay.
13: Brahma.
1: Okay.
13: B-R-A-H-M-A-N.
1: Okay.
13: Brahma. This is one of the highest deity of Hinduism.
1: Now, when you are in India, they practice this.
13: Yes, it's and very common.
1: Very common.
11: Okay. But that's very because yoga comes from Hindu spiritualism.
13: Yes, it is.
11: And now in America, there is some 15.8 million people practicing yoga here in America.
1: Some type form of it.
11: And some type of form. And that brings the question, should Christians practice yoga?
1: Yeah.
13: Well, let me say this.
1: Okay.
13: What looks to us like simple stretching are in fact powerful psychic techniques that have been shown to change the very core of our consciousness.
1: Okay.
13: The purpose of yoga is to produce a mind-altering state that uses male and female, light and darkness, good and evil, God and humanity. This God is with the lowercase g. Okay.
1: Okay.
13: As the best-selling author Deepak Chopra said in the 7 spiritual laws of yoga, that Krishna teaches Arjuna. Krishna is one of the gods. And the Arjuna is one of the gods, Hindu gods. In Bhagavad Gita, Bhagavad Gita is one of the Hindu holy books. That the essence of yoga, telling him that good and evil, pleasure and pain, and loss and gain are two sides of the same coin of life. The solution that yoga offers is to go beyond the realm of duality and become established in the state of being that is beyond time, space, casuality. Krishna tells Arjuna, here are two gods again,
1: okay,
13: the same gods we mentioned. Go beyond the realm of good and evil, where life is dominated by beginning and endings. Enter into the domain of yoga, where all duality finds its unity.
11: So are you saying...
13: Does it sound
11: Yeah, but are you saying that this is from Hinduism, mm-hmm. and like we talked about occultism, it's mm-hmm. being taught, it's a teaching of theirs,
13: yes.
11: for the purpose of uniting them with God, in essence for a purpose of a way or means of salvation?
13: Yes, that's what yoga means. To achieve the perfection, it means you don't have to reborn. They believe in reincarnation. Until you reach to the salvation, you have to be born in any kind of life in the world. Okay. So to stop that process, you have to become a yogi, which is through yoga you become a yogi mm-hmm. to achieve to the salvation. Does it sound contrary to the word of God?
1: Yeah.
13: The God of Bible?
1: Because the God, you know, Jesus says, take my yoke upon you, yoke with me.
13: Yes.
1: You know, and learn of me, for exactly. I am meek and lowly.
13: Exactly.
1: And lowly in heart. And, yes. you know, so they want us to yoke with a deity, a God.
13: Yeah.
1: That if they yoke to them and learn of that God, mm-hmm. then you become one in essence with that God.
13: Yes.
1: And so what does, wow, that's amazing, isn't it?
13: It's
1: you know, and as I, you know, and as I've read up on yoga myself, you know, and by no means am I a yogi or a yoga specialist or anything, mm-hmm. but I have read just of the history, the background, and I realize that there's different sects, there's different beliefs, mm-hmm. different mm-hmm. groups, and even the westernization
13: yeah.
1: of the yoga. And it, you know what is so amazing to me is how that they have taken the, you know, of course, our culture.
13: Mm-hmm.
1: I mean, you know, I'm not svelte or I'm not thin or, you know, I'm fluffy,
13: mm-hmm.
1: you know. But how that everybody wants to be a 10. You know, everybody wants to be slim and trim.
13: Yeah.
1: And there's nothing wrong with exercising, but I like what the Bible says, that bodily exercise profiteth little.
11: Right.
1: Yes. Not a little. It says it profits little.
13: Little.
1: You know, so I just kind of take the scriptures and those
13: yeah.
1: kind of things myself.
13: Yeah.
1: But people want to look good. They want to feel good. And they are using this yoga
13: yeah.
1: and the techniques of yoga and yeah. the stretching exercises
13: yeah.
1: and taking the yoga name and placing it with Christianity.
13: Yeah.
1: So tell me about the stretching, the positions, and help me out in that. In that.
13: Yes. Well, there are almost 1,500 asanas, which are the poses in yoga.
1: Okay.
13: And all these asanas, what they call it asanas, means positions.
1: Positions, okay.
13: They symbolize a kind of worship to the deity, which right. I just mentioned before.
1: Right.
13: To the Brahma. So whatever they're doing, I don't know about their poses because I grew up in a Christian home and we were very strict who we join ourselves with. So I don't know what are the poses are, the positions are, but I know every one of them symbolize a worship, a form of worship to their deity.
1: Yeah.
11: So in essence, it's a way of, and I don't mean to be, graphic or anything, but it's a way of being intimate with
13: deity.
11: Their God.
13: Yeah.
11: So they're actually posing in these physical states of meditation and relaxation, mm-hmm. but in an effort, again, for the purpose, the teachings are to bring in unite themselves with mm-hmm. one of these Hindu gods and be intimate. You know, I think this is interesting that I think our listeners need to know, we need to review here is yoga. It's a Hindu,
1: yes.
13: Practice,
1: Hindu practice, right.
13: Yes.
11: And we've started off with, you know, occultism is anything that is adhering to teachings of, mm-hmm. of things like that. And here, yoga has come to America. So over 15 million are adhering to teachings like that.
13: Yep.
11: Most of them may not even know everything about it, but it's their means to salvation. And I'm sure there's some groups that don't say, well, we're not trying to get worship no God or whatever, but it is the teaching from a Hindu sect, from a Hindu worship of false gods,
13: mm-hmm.
11: and for the means of salvation. But Jesus says he's the only way, and there's no way to salvation except to him,
3: yeah.
11: and that there's no way we can work our way. There's no position we can get in.
13: You cannot work around it and call it something different. Yoga is yoga, and there is no argument about it.
11: Now, we have to clarify, you know, one can stretch. It doesn't mean that one can't stretch. You can stretch.
3: Yeah.
11: You can exercise. That's healthy for the body.
3: Yeah.
11: But when you start participating in the exercises that were designed, like the breathing, the meditation, the thing, well, the Bible says we're only supposed to meditate on the Word and meditate on God.
3: Yeah.
11: But here, in a yoga class, they will teach you the methods or the techniques of everything that a Hindu would do in their work.

0: Hatha yoga.
1: How you say it?
0: Hatha yoga.
1: Hatha. Spell it for me.
0: Hatha yoga. H-A-T-H-A.
1: Yeah, that's where the one for Western yoga has come in, is really rampant now, going through the Western, the mindset right now. So go ahead. Explain it to
0: us. It's a very beginning stage of yoga.
1: Okay.
0: Which the yoga instructor, they will tell you, is just a form of exercise.
1: Okay.
0: Nothing else. Because people, see, Bible says my people perish because of the lack of knowledge.
1: Right.
0: You know, ignorance is the killer here when it concerns to yoga.
1: Right.
0: How it entered to the Western world, I'll tell you, there was a yogi named Swami Vivekananda. Okay. You can Google this person.
1: Right.
0: In 1893, in Chicago World Fair, he came and he introduced yoga, which was later by Laurette Willis, an ex-yoga teacher, calls yoga the missionary arm of Hinduism and the New Age movement, in an open letter to Evangelical Swami Shivashivapalani.
1: Wow.
0: So this began in 1893.
1: Mm-hmm.
0: See, as a Christian, if somebody comes to you and says, oh, let's, I want, as a missionary, a Hindu missionary, somebody comes to a Christian or anybody in the Western world and tries to introduce with their gods,
1: mm-hmm.
0: their idols, I think nobody in the right mind will accept that.
1: Wow.
0: But if they enter to you through yoga, which you're completely ignorant about, because everybody who has any knowledge of Christianity, they know that in Christianity, we do not practice idol worship.
1: Right.
0: So why would they come to you and introduce you idol worship? Because they know that at the first step, you're going to deny it. But yoga, they will come it as an exercise, and they will not tell you anything, what the origin is. And they can enter sneakingly, and they can...
1: The demons can.
0: Exactly.
1: Into your mind, body.
0: Yeah.
1: And just overtake
0: and
1: you.
0: This yoga teaching can...
1: Hold that thought right there. Mm-hmm. Let's just take a moment. Let's take a break here real quick, and just get the listening audience. Hey, get on the phone, call somebody, say, listen, they're going to continue more talking about yoga here.
0: Yes.
1: But let's listen to a station break here just for a moment.
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1: Wow. That's an awesome story that you're telling us, sister, about the yoga and how that the enemy can, you know, he can take up residence. And I think that's what people need to realize as over the last few weeks we've been telling people, is that if you are involved in fortune telling, if you've been involved with the occult, if you've been involved in these different things, Ouija boards, how it opens the door up in your home, how it opens the door up to things moving, demonic influence. And yoga is just one more way of going into into respect of another god, seeking another god, and that spirit, those demonic spirits behind that, gaining access to you personally, or your home, or your mind, or you're battling things. And that's what we're discussing tonight, is yoga. And I have here in the studio, I have with me Manjari. She lived in India for many years, and her husband, of course, is John Aguilar. They're here in the studio. And we're going to turn it back over to Manjari here. And go ahead, Manjari.
0: Yeah, so.

0: what we were talking before the break was, any Christian, as a Christian, we know that we do not get involved in idol worship.
1: Right.
0: So a Hindu will not come to you with the idols and say, okay, let's worship. I mean, any Christian will deny that.
1: Right.
0: See, but yoga, see, Bible says that we cannot be ignorant
2: of Satan's devices.
0: Mm-hmm. Correct. So this device is so covered up in
1: subtle.
0: The trick.
1: Subtle,
0: it's so subtle in the trick. Well, everybody likes to look good and exercise.
2: But they don't know they're yoking themselves with a Hindu deity.
0: One of the supreme Hindu deity. They are ignorant about the origin of yoga. So they will allow, and it sounds completely ignorant.
1: Yeah.
0: You know, because this yoga instructor will never tell you the details about the facts about the yoga, the origin and what it is practiced. It is a very ancient practice before Christ. It's 300 AD.
1: Wow.
0: I mean, BC. Mm-hmm. 300, the
1: BC.
0: Origin.
1: BC,
0: you know,
1: right.
0: Yeah. Mm-hmm. It was started to train the upper class. That in India, there's a caste system. Hindus are the priest class. Warriors are the Kshatriyas. And Guptas, they are the business people. And the Kshudras are the lower caste. So it started to, the technique started for the male, priest class male, to teach them the technique how to achieve the salvation.
1: Yeah.
0: And then it became a common thing that everybody wanted to reach to the salvation. And there are 7 steps to yoga where anybody can go on the Google and they can find out whatever we are talking about. If they have any doubts or, I mean, many people are not aware about the facts about the yoga, so we advise you to go and find out for yourself.
1: Now, let's do it here. Let me take it from this point right here, because I know in the listening audience, I'm sure there are some that are saying, "Well, you know, I'm involved in an exercise class, and it is we're just stretching. I don't believe in the Hindu. I don't believe in any of that."
2: Mm-hmm.
1: It's what you make it. You're over exaggerating. Mm-hmm. You're making this bigger than what it is, and I don't believe it. Blah blah blah. You know, and all that stuff. And you know, you're just kind of out there. God's bigger. He's greater than all this stuff. And then there's nothing that can hurt me or anything like that. Now, I'm not poo-hooing that statement. I'm just saying that I know that that's the mindset of some that are out there.
0: Yeah.
1: Help me. If I was out there, help me to understand this. You know. Is it right? Is it wrong? Should I be involved in it? Help me to show me that this is. I mean, you've done a pretty good job already to me. Yeah. But that mindset. How do you speak to a person like that?
0: See, if I'm a Christian, I have to study the Word of God. I have to go to the Book of Acts and compare the Christianity today with the Christianity in the Book of Acts.
1: Right.
0: If anything is contrary, then I have to get away from it. And yoga is, like I said before, it was introduced in 1893. So it has been being done. So many Christians who are like 25 years old, 30 years old, they don't even know where it came from. It has become a lifestyle now. It's part of a Western living now.
2: It's been accepted in society.
0: It has been accepted so long time ago that we don't see it of being a foreign practice or occult practiced. We don't see it as because it has been introduced so long ago. So it's part of a Western lifestyle now.
1: And you know, the Bible the Bible tells us that, and I quote this quite a bit. It says, "Now the Spirit speaketh expressly that in the latter times some shall depart from the faith, giving heed to seducing spirits and doctrines of devils." You know, there's never been a time in our history when the warnings against the dangers of occultism are more necessary and present now than they have ever been. And multitudes of people, and Christians and non-Christians alike, are finding this. This is the thing. They're finding themselves suffering physically, mental, psychiatric problems.
0: Mm-hmm.
1: All these things are affecting their spiritual and their physical life.
0: Mm-hmm.
1: And few are ever realizing how that they have allowed themselves and open themselves up to the occult and to become ensnared in this diabolical web called occultism. See, people just don't understand. They cannot connect. Why now am I, after, you know, I should be physically fit.
0: Yeah.
1: Why now am I having high blood pressure? Why now am I having mental battles? Why now is this happening to me and that happening to me and all these different things? It's because you've dabbled in the occult, and you're, the devil does never gives up territory.
0: That's true.
1: He always is going to bring oppression and possession if he can into the kill, steal, and to destroy. And if you are a Christian and you've been inside an X-rated movie house and you've been watching movies, and don't think you're not going to come out and get stuff.
0: You know what I mean? Impossible.
1: Yeah,
0: it's,
1: and don't think you're going to go into a yoga class with all this stuff going on and not think that, just no matter how ignorant it is, you know, that you're not going to come out with something.
0: Yeah. It's not just a physical practice. It's, you are opening your spirit to every kind of demonic spirit attached to this kind of practice.
1: Yes.
0: And it sounds so ignorant. Oh, it's just a stretching, or it's just a physical fitness thing. But you don't know about the spiritual side of yoga.
1: Right.
0: See, Hinduism is the main religion of India. And India is the land of so many religions. Buddhism came out of India. Hinduism is the ever found religion in India.
1: Mm-hmm.
0: Sikhism, Jainism, there's all kinds of ism. Just go ahead and Google it. We got to understand that this land, because I was born and I was raised, and I spent 37 years in India.
1: Mm-hmm.
0: So I am aware of everything what goes on in India.
1: Right.
0: You have to find out the things. Otherwise, you're going to unawarely, you're going to open up your spirit to the bondage.
1: Yeah.
0: And you will not even know it.
2: And in Hinduism, one of the things they do talk about in yoga is the raindrop. And the raindrop is, it represents you. And it's dropping into the ocean.
0: Mm-hmm.
2: And as it drops into the ocean, you're becoming one. You're with united. Mm-hmm. You're becoming one, and you lose yourself. You lose your identity, and you're coming into enlightenment.
1: Yeah.
0: Mm-hmm.
2: You know, in that aspect, I can guarantee you this, you know, well, let me say this too. If it began with Hindu worship, it's an act of worship, right? And it's worshiping a false God.
0: Mm-hmm.
2: Well, you say, I'm a Christian. I don't worship a false God. I worship God. And what are you trying to do when you worship God? You want to end the flesh, kill the flesh, and be, you must decrease and God must increase, right?
0: That's exactly what
2: So you began to worship God and live for God. But this aspect is, Hinduism is worshiping a false God, which is of the devil.
0: Yeah, one of the supreme deities.
2: So now you're being united with false worship, you know, and their philosophy of you coming to a place of enlightenment means you have to empty yourself out. Now, when you empty yourself out, what are you getting filled with? I mean, I know the devil, demonic oppression, the demonic even possession will be happy to come fill that.
0: That point,
2: Because now you're no longer connected. You're not doing it for the one and true God.
1: Right.
2: You know, but you're accepting this as a means of meditation and relaxation and finding your center and you know, getting enlightenment and all that. For a Christian, you got to realize, you're involved in occultism.
1: Yeah.
2: You know, you're involved in something that God never intended. Now, am I saying exercise is wrong? No. Don't get us wrong on here on radio tonight. There's nothing wrong with exercise, taking care of your body, stretching your body out. But when you go to and sign up for a yoga class, when you sign up and you begin to do their teachings, you know, practice their methods.
0: Yes.
2: Is beginning to line up with their teaching, then you are opening yourself up for demonic influence.
1: Yeah, like Bill and I were talking today. It's like if you and I, brother, were going to go to a Muslim mosque and we're going to go in and we're going to do all their, you know, their Their rituals, you know, their prayer rituals. Yeah. And I'm not making fun of that or anything like that at all.
0: Yeah.
1: So don't get me wrong there. But to go in and participate, even though in my mind I'm saying, that's not what God's looking at.
0: Mm-hmm.
1: God's looking at that you're there, you're in a false place, you don't need to be here, and this is what you're doing, even though you're saying, I don't believe in all this anyway. What does light have to do with darkness?
2: Yeah.
1: And that's what we have to realize. You can't be together.
0: Yeah.
1: What does light have to do with darkness? And we have to guard ourselves. Munger, I can tell you're ready to turn loose. Let's do this here. Let's do one more. I'm going to do one more break right here.
0: Yes, sir.
1: And then we're going to turn you loose, Munger, and let you go with it again, okay?
0: Yes, sir.
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2: And you're listening to 99.9 WCC Williston, Aiken, and surrounding areas. And you're tuned in to It's Really Supernatural with your host, Pastor Henry Schaefer. I'm your co-host, John Aguilar. My wife is with us. We've been talking about occultism. And one of the things we're talking about right now is yoga. You know, with over 15 million people practicing yoga today and not understanding where it came from, what it was used for, and what its origins and what it really means. And so we're going to turn it back over to my wife, Manjari, as she was explaining some of the things.
1: She's got 37 years experience.
2: Yes.
1: In that country with Hindu, and she's linked yoga with Hinduism. Of course, she's just bringing it to the forefront. And one of the things that we wanted to make sure that people understand is that we're just bringing it to light.
2: Right.
1: You know, just trying to help educate the body of Christ. It's up to them to do due diligence.
0: Yes.
2: Right.
1: In that. Go ahead, Munger.
0: Well, if they're listening to this program, well, they have no excuse when we stand before God.
1: That's right.
0: That they have heard the truth, and still, if they want to get involved in this kind of practices, that's their choice.
1: Right.
0: But they will have no excuse. One of the things I really, really want to focus on is Hatha Yoga. In 1200 AD, a Hindu ascetic of Western India named Gorakhnath merged the tradition of Tantra and body discipline, forming Hatha Yoga. And it teaches that the path of enlightenment towards the ascetic yoga union was known as Tantra. Hatha Yoga is designed to bring a tantric awakening of Kundalini. The Hindu goddess have a serpent power.
1: Yeah.
0: That is called Kundalini. Okay, the Sanskrit word for Kundalini means she who is coiled.
1: Mm-hmm. Is that and what, was it three times? Three and a half times?
0: Yes, the Kundalini, mm-hmm. Yeah, that is called. So the meaning of Kundalini is she who is coiled. The cobra asana is not mere stretching.
1: Yeah.
0: We got to understand that.
1: Uh-huh.
0: but it is a mind control technique that has been developed over many centuries with proven psychic results.
1: Mm-hmm.
0: It's not just stretching.
1: Yeah.
0: So we have to understand what the Kundalini is. Mm-hmm. Here it says, a few community center yoga buff realized that the Cobra Asana was developed to awaken the Kundalini Cobra Chakra. The Kundalini snake is said to reside in the lowest chakra at the base of one's spine.
1: Right, okay.
0: At the very end of the spine.
1: Mm-hmm.
0: That's what the yoga...
1: you know, just you telling me that sounds demonic to me. So
0: It is completely demonic, believe me. When Kundalini is aroused by yoga practices, she uncoils and travels up the spine towards her lower Shiva.
1: Uh-huh.
0: Shiva is one of the highest deity of in the Hinduism.
1: Mm-hmm.
2: Traveling, well, we know there's no other gods, there's just other demons, right?
0: Exactly.
1: Right.
0: Yeah.
1: Just demons.
0: Yeah. Traveling the spine through psychic centers called chakras, Kundalini reaches to the top chakra to merge with Shiva and there receive divine enlightenment through the union with Brahma. Like we mentioned, the Brahma is another, is the highest deity. They believe the Brahma is the one formed the earth.
1: Mm-hmm.
0: Through the egg. I mean, where the egg came from, I don't know. But that's what they believe.
1: Sounds pretty demonic to me.
0: Yes.
1: Yeah.
2: And people don't know this. They just look at it as possibly just an exercise thing. You know, it's just for good health or that type of stuff. But actually, them even not being aware of it is no excuse for what it really becomes and what it opens our life to.
1: Let's do this here. Let's take a moment. It's about, we got about 20 minutes.
0: Yep.
1: I'm going to open the phone lines up, 803-335-3131. 803-335-3131. Comment or a question. Have a great panel here tonight.
0: Mm-hmm.
1: Yoga practices, your comment in that, what you call us, 803-335-3131. And Manjari, we're going to let you go on. Let me get a number one more time, 803-335-3131. Call in, question or comment, and about the yoga.
2: Let me say this too before you go on, honey. The what I was saying is no excuse for ignorance, for not being full, pure, and walking in spiritual falseness. You know, those who believe in a true God, if they are faithful to their own belief system.
0: Uh-huh.
2: Cannot be involved themselves in anything that accepts the worship of false deity or opens their life up for something else.
0: Mm-hmm. Mm-hmm. That's true. That's very true. That's a very, very true statement. You mean?
1: Okay, go ahead, Manjari.
0: So, if anybody has any question about yoga, I will be happy to answer.
1: Okay.
0: And meanwhile, let me talk a little more about the...
1: go right ahead.
0: About yoga. You know, according to Bhagavad Gita, Bhagavad Gita is a Hindu scripture. It's a one of the big... they're one of the big Bible, you know, Hindu Bible. And in this book, Shiva, the Hindu god of destruction, is the lord of yoga. And his name, one of his name is Yogeshwara. Yog means yoking yourself. Ishwara is the word for God.
1: Yeah.
0: So, God of Yoga. One of his name is God of Yoga. The first Hatha Yoga teacher. That's supposed to be the first yoga teacher ever.
1: Right.
0: This God Yogeshwara. The Bhagavad Gita used the word yoga in chapter 6 where the deity Krishna declares, thus joy supreme comes to the yogi. Yogi who is practicing yoga. Who is one with the Brahma, with God. Who is one with the God. For many generations, the Hindu texts, like Hatha Yoga, Pradipika has described yogis as able to fly, levitate, stop their hearts, suspend their breathing, vanish, walk through the walls, project themselves into other bodies.
1: Astral projection.
0: Yes. Touch the moon, survive life, burial, make themselves invisible, and die at will.
1: Yeah. Well, does,
0: they can die anytime.
1: Yeah, does that go into where they... get to a certain consciousness to where they're able to go into a trance and they can actually be, you know, like you were telling me, they were buried for like 40 days.
0: 40 days I
1: underground.
0: Have seen. Yes, I have seen. I mean, completely covered under the earth. And when they come out, when they dig out, it's like fresh as
1: taking rose a bath. Yep.
0: Yes.
1: She's like they took a bath. Wow.
0: Like a rose. Yeah. The dew has just fallen.
1: Well, you know, I think that's what people understand is that they've gotten themselves now into a trance state to where that demon has actually come in and
0: possessed them,
1: totally possessed them.
0: Yes.
1: And what we're talking about is really supernatural is that then the laws of all that we know don't exist.
0: Apply to them
1: as they're possessed.
0: Yes.
1: It's like we talked about one possession here of LaToya Ammons. Her son or one of the boys walked up the wall backwards. Those laws don't exist because they were possessed. Same thing with this yoga.
0: Yes.
1: A certain stage that they get to.
0: Yeah. Yeah. The spirit realm, it's above the law of the physics we see.
1: Yeah.
0: You know, if something is levitating, I mean, the gravitation will never allow something to levitate, which has any kind of weight.
1: Right.
0: It will fall down. But in the supernatural realm, it does not apply.
1: Right.
0: So we have to understand the origin of yoga. That's why Bible says, my people perish because of the lack of knowledge.
1: Right.
0: So we have to, if I say myself Christian, there is no other way around to it. I have to know the word of God and I have to walk in the word of God.
1: Well, you know, I think what people think though is that, well, even if I'm doing something like this here, it can't bother me. You know, but we know that's what we're trying to explain to them is that yes, it can. If you're involved in it, you open the door up to it and he can oppress you. He can possess you, and you want to know why you're having mental battles, why you're having problems at home, why you're having physical problems, physical ailments. They all can stem from your involvement in these occult practices.
0: Yeah.
2: And being involved in, it's like if you sat in a seance, you're opening yourself up for what? Why would a Christian want to go and sit in a seance?
1: Or watch it on television.
2: Yeah. Mm-hmm. Or like you told me one time, a lady goes, she was a teacher and she wanted to go in and see for herself and she saw pornography and something jumped on her.
1: X-ray the movies, right? Mm-hmm.
2: You know? Mm-hmm. So in the same aspect, you can say, oh, well, you know, it's a yoga class, but you know, it's going to be what I make it. No, why would you put yourself in a position where that is going on, that false worship going on? It'd be no different if I was in India and I went into one of the temples and I said, I'm a Christian, but I just want to sit here and you know, stretch out and worship God, you know?
0: Yeah.
2: It doesn't mix.
1: 803-335-3131. Comment or question, 803-335-3131. Mundry, go ahead.
0: Yeah, I was talking about what are the supernatural aspects of the yoga.
1: Mm-hmm.
0: I don't know, I should say this or not, but it involves the sexual acts also.
1: Yeah.
0: See, you got to understand that it's very famous in Western world. There's a book called Kama Sutra. And they have different kind of positions and whatever I have heard. I have never read the book. I have never touched the book. But I know some about the book because I grew up in that land.
1: Mm-hmm.
0: That those positions mentioned in the book, they are very much related to yoga.
1: Right. Well, you know, listen, I'm going to go ahead and share something with you now.
0: Yes, sir.
1: Just to go ahead and give credence to what you were talking about.
0: Mm-hmm.
1: You know, there are many ministers who have dealt with people who have been involved with yoga and they want to be set free.
0: Mm-hmm.
1: Or they didn't realize what they were involved in.
0: Yeah.
1: And, you know, so I just want to read something that was here. This one minister says, I pray for the deliverance of a Catholic nun who had become possessed by evil spirits through her practice of Hatha yoga. Is that how you say it?
0: Yes. Yes.
1: Merely as a means of physical exercise.
0: Mm-hmm.
1: Now, during the course of her exercises, an evil spirit of lust invaded her body, causing her to gyrate and writhe like a serpent, and then attacked her sexually, causing orgasm. This happened on several occasions. The demons of lust sometimes coming also at night in her dreams, and appearing as weird creatures with animal-like heads, seeking to satisfy her lust. Now, he even goes on to speak about the incubus and the succubus. Have you ever done any occult studies in that? And I have with the incubus and the succubus. It's a bizarre phenomenon. But it's exactly what he said he had to pray for, help this person. You see, if we don't educate ourselves mm-hmm. from ministers who've already dealt with this, mm-hmm. then when it comes to us to help somebody, we can't, because we'll think they're just Looney Tune.
0: Yeah.
1: And they're not. They've been possessed by a demonic spirit. Yeah. So it's just exactly what you're saying.
0: Yes, sir.
1: with the sexual connotations yeah. of the movements and everything.
0: Yeah. Yeah. And this tantric yoga, tantra hatha yoga, which we just talked about, that it was, like we already talked, why it was developed.
1: Yeah.
0: So it has been developed. So it's going to achieve what it has been developed.
1: Yeah.
0: So right. And if we practice those things, which is completely contrary to the Word of God.
1: Right. So listen, let me ask you this, Mundry. Yeah. And this is where I think we want to, because we got 13 minutes.
0: Yeah.
1: How to be set free? This is something that I do with people, and ask them, you know, how can I be set free from this occult oppression? You know, when I pray for people to receive the Holy Spirit, and, you know, and this is one thing I always say, is that if you've been involved with any occult thing, you know, whether it be yoga, whether it be just by play, I've just been in the classes, I didn't know anything about it, but now there's a connection. See, there is a spiritual connection in everything we do.
0: Yeah.
1: And you're either serving God or you're even serving the devil. There's a spiritual connection yeah. in everything. So that whether you did it not knowingly mm-hmm. and you stepped into it, what I do is I take people through occult deliverance.
0: Mm-hmm.
1: And I tell them, I said, you tell the Lord, say, Father, I've been involved in some things that I didn't even know was mm-hmm. occult.
0: Mm-hmm.
1: And I'm asking you to forgive me, and I renounce it right now
0: yes.
1: in Jesus' name. I renounce this as occult practices, and I command the devil
0: mm-hmm.
1: To turn me loose, to let me go. If I've opened up any door, he has no authority over me. And you speak to the issue. You speak to that, and you say, Satan, I command you in the name of Jesus to turn me loose. I close the door. I confess it as sin, and you have no authority over me in any area at all. And many times, people receive the Holy Spirit right away.
0: That's true.
1: I mean, because there's a bondage there,
0: mm-hmm.
1: and he tries to get in. Someone says, well, I'm a Christian. You don't understand. You've got to be set free from the oppression of the enemy. And once you're set free, then you can help other people be set free.
0: That's true. You can enlighten other people. You can teach other people. Bible says, let them who steal, steal no more. So first step to get away from anything is just renounce it. And then after that, take help from a preacher and ask them to help for the deliverance and pray with you. And it's so sad for me to see so many churches are involved in this yoga practices. Preachers allow this to happen in the church. So if you're listening to this and your church or your preacher allowing this to happen, please do a research and then let your pastor know about it.
2: Because one of the important things. You've got
0: yes.
2: to really acknowledge there's something wrong. You know, how are you going to be delivered something if you don't really believe it's wrong?
0: Yes.
2: And there are a lot of people in this country, especially with so many doing yoga, they see it just as exercise. Well, you know, it's not just mm-hmm. exercise. If it is origins, it comes from worshiping a false god. If its methods come from worshiping a false god and emptying themselves so they can come to different stages of enlightenment, emptying themselves so they can join in union with this false
0: deities,
2: god.
0: Yeah.
2: And well, a false god, in essence, they're worshiping a demon, to say,
1: yeah.
2: and they're opening themselves up to that. Now, if they don't understand that and know that, then they're going to look at it, oh, it's just exercise, it ain't nothing wrong, it's what you make it. Well, wait a minute. Why would, I think Paul said it best, would you drink from the cup of the Lord and the cup of demons? Would you eat from the table of the Lord and from the table of the devil? You know,
0: yes.
2: No. In that aspect, we don't want anything a part of that. And so, yeah, there's nothing wrong with exercise. There's nothing wrong with slowing down your body and exercising, but everything that yoga is talking about is a teaching of methods. And you can say, well, I go to that, and our teacher don't know nothing about no Hindus, or we just go through. But they're still teaching the methods of,
0: they don't know, because they're
2: false worship.
1: Right.
2: So,
0: because it's ignorance.
1: Well,
0: yeah.
1: See, here's what has to happen. If the oppressed are going to be set free, the Christians got to rid themselves of that believers can't be oppressed by Satan. They have to get rid of that mindset. They got to get rid of that. And they got to believe that, hey, the people can be oppressed, vexed, depressed, deceived, bound, afflicted. And if you don't believe me, look at Job.
2: Right.
1: Look at the book of Job.
2: Yeah.
1: I mean,
0: he was a righteous man.
1: He was a righteous man, yes. But yet there were some things that was happening to him. And I look at 1 Timothy chapter 4 and 1. We've already said it. In the latter times, many would depart from the faith, giving heed to seducing spirits. And here's one that really kicks it off, is that we do not wrestle against flesh and blood, but against principalities and powers, against the rulers of the darkness of this world, against spiritual wickedness in high places. And that's what we're doing on this It's Really Supernatural. We are exposing the devil. And so if a person's going to be set free, I got 8 minutes, and I want to take and really get this into here. The first of all, if you are experiencing some problems, then there has to be a confession of faith in Christ.
2: Yes.
1: And without a confession of faith in Christ, there can be no permanent liberation. You have to have a sincere commitment to Jesus. And if you do, and you say, Lord, I'll receive you as Lord and Master of life, and I want to be set free from these occult things. And if you are a Christian, you have to realize Jesus is your Lord. Not yoga and not any of their gods.
2: You got to shut that door.
1: And then what you hear is how you shut the door if you've been involved with it. You have to confess the occult as sin. And all occult involvement has to be repudiated. It has to be confessed as sin. Father, I realize that this yoga is wrong, or whatever you've been involved in is wrong. Of fortune telling, playing Ouija boards, astrology, I don't care what it is. It's confession of sin. And you ask for forgiveness in Jesus' name. Father, I ask you to forgive me in Jesus' name. And God will pardon you from the occult involvement that you have got involved in. And then here's what you do. And I tell people, it's not a request. It's not a prayer. It's a direct command to Satan to tell them, I command you in Jesus' name to turn me loose.
2: Yes.
1: I did this in innocence. I did not know. And I know it's sin now. In Jesus' name, I command you, Satan, to loose me and to let me go. And I command you to depart permanently from me. And whatever doors were open, they're closed in Jesus' name. And when you do that without exception, listen to me, without exception, people and Christians can be set free.
2: That's right.
1: In Jesus' name, amen. That's how you do it right there.
2: So if you're listening tonight and you're involved in that, that's what you need to turn to. You've been given instruction. You've been given the truth. And you don't need to wait. You need to just do it.
1: Right
2: and I know we only have a few minutes.
1: Amen.
0: Yes.
1: Mondre, go ahead and let you turn you loose, sir.
0: Yes, sir. The thing I want to say is you cannot Christianize anything which originated with demonic stuff.
1: That's a good idea.
0: Yeah.
1: That's a good
0: because
1: statement.
0: People say Christian yoga. There is no such thing. People say Christian celebrities. I said either they are celebrities or they are Christian. It cannot go together. Mm-hmm. I have heard this term celebrity preachers. I said there is no way. I mean, I didn't find any celebrity preachers in the Bible.
1: Right.
0: I mean, either you are celebrity or you are preacher. You know, looking at people's nowadays, it's shocking. When I came to United States, the state of Christianity was very shocking to me. I told my husband, I cannot believe what I see in here in the name of Christianity and in the church.
1: Yeah,
0: it was a really big shock.
2: Yeah,
0: shock. And
1: you know, I think what the Lord's doing, He is cleaning His church up, the body of Christ up.
0: Yes.
1: You know, and you
2: making
1: know,
2: his bride
1: over,
2: ready.
1: Over the year, over the weeks, months, whatever the Lord allows us to be tarries to open up people's eyes to a lot of things that God will want to set people free from, you know. And I agree with you.
0: Yeah.
1: When I look, if Jesus was to turn on the television and sit down and hear what happens on Sunday morning on TV, it would be absolutely shocking. To how much money he'd have to spend to get his miracle.
2: Yeah. Or to get someone set free.
1: That's right. Or to get set free or bring their anointed cloths or what have you
2: Or how much is about material things.
1: Yeah.
0: Yeah. It will make him think that is this the reason I died for?
1: Yeah.
0: You know? And he will ask the daddy, look, what is going on? You send me.
1: And, you know,
0: I gave everything.
1: And here's the charge to pastors. Pastors, you should be in the Word. You should be enough up on false religions to point people to the truth.
2: That's right.
1: You should know before you bring this into a church,
0: yes,
1: whether it's right or not, and yes, do some type of research in it.
0: Yes.
1: Or are you afraid that you're going to lose a few people? Are you afraid that you're going to lose the money and the influence?
0: Yes.
1: Are you afraid of those kind of things? Then I doubt your calling before the Lord then.
2: Yeah.
1: But if you are a true soldier of Jesus Christ and a warrior of truth, then you're going to stand up against the wiles of the devil and not be ignorant of his devices. I charge you in Jesus' name to stand up and be a voice and set God's people free.
0: Amen.
1: And don't let them live in the land of Egypt.
0: Amen.
2: Amen.
0: Amen. Amen. There's a high heart. We have to, as a preacher, a minister of the gospel, we have to go through a higher judgment.
1: That's right.
0: We really have to think about the day we're going to stand before God. We cannot repeat what others are doing. We have to go and get the information. Just because some churches or some pastors are allowing this to happen, we as pastor or preacher or minister cannot let this kind of practices happen in our churches.
1: Purity. God wants purity.
2: Yes. And that deception is not coming with a devil with pitchfork.
0: Yes.
2: It's coming through ways like this.
0: Yes.
1: That's right.
2: That
0: yes,
2: seems innocent or seems valuable, but its origin is of the devil.
0: Yes.
1: Wow. We didn't get a call tonight, y'all. I wonder why everybody's listening.
2: Oh, no.
0: Yes.
1: Is that what it is?
0: Yeah, and it's good. It's good. I think we have answered most of the questions.
1: Amen.
0: But if you still have questions, please do not hesitate to call us or go to our website. Pastor, can you give the website?
1: It's you're going to do it through the SOGI. Are you going to do it through the SOGI website? Through
2: We can do it through cwchrist.com, or if you're trying to get a hold of Mondry, then you can do it to shepherdsofgrace.org. You can Google Shepherds of Grace International, and on that website, you'll find some information on how to contact us or her.
1: That's right. Well, it's been an awesome time tonight. I know, brother, you're going to get ready to take us on out of here. But I want to thank you for listening to It's Really Supernatural. Mondry, thank you for being with us tonight.
0: Glad to be here.
1: You did a real good job. And, John, thank you so very much for that you did tonight here. And if you're listening out there, hey, tell the people to tune in. Tell them about the program, It's Really Supernatural. Say you've got to listen to what's going to be coming on at WUCC 99.9 FM. It's Really Supernatural. It's been my pleasure tonight. I'm going to go ahead and take you out here. God bless you. And thank you so much for listening to It's Really Supernatural. I'm Henry Schaefer, and I want to thank you for listening to It's Really Supernatural program. 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
6: 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I guess it is sort of a goofy idea.
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1: And Jesus said, "Ye shall receive power after that the Holy Ghost is come upon you, and ye shall be witnesses unto me both in Jerusalem and in all Judea and in Samaria and unto the uttermost parts of the earth." Welcome to today's program, It's Really Supernatural, Acts of the Holy Spirit. I'm your host, Henry Schaefer. I believe in the supernatural, and God is on the move in these last days. Let's move into the program and see another chapter that could be written in the book of Acts. Hello and welcome, CSRE. I'm your host, Henry Schaefer, here in the studio.
2: And I'm your co-host, John Aguilar.
1: All right. Good to have you back, John. I know you've been out of town at a revival down South Georgia somewhere.
2: Yes, down South Georgia. I want to shout out to our family down there. I want to shout out to Agape Christian Center down in Douglas, Georgia.
1: Wow.
2: Pastor Mary Williams and Solid Rock, our family down there. Pastor Hill. And, of course, some family and staff members, Jacobs, Ralph, and Diane Jacobs, Mama Jacobs. Her family.
1: Yeah, wonderful. Well, I missed you while you were out of town, and I know you left out last Saturday, went out, and church was praying for you. We prayed for you. And I understand you had a very fruitful ministry while you were down there.
2: Yes, we had some people in the altar. We had some people delivered. One that sticks with me is in the altar when we were praying for a lady. She testified how she was so dry. She come to the house of God and dance and praise and worship. And you would think that she's not when you see her.
1: Yeah.
2: But she confessed how dry she was, and there was just no anointing. And then when we prayed for her, she said this. She, after testifying, she said that when my hand was, I put her own hand on her belly
1: right
2: when we were praying. And she says when that happened, she felt something come out of her.
1: Oh, wow.
2: And that she was delivered.
1: Hallelujah.
2: Hallelujah.
1: And she says then she was dancing in the
2: Lord. Yes. Yes, sir.
1: Wow. Sound like y'all had a great time. Yeah. Well, we're glad you're back home, back here, and having a service with us tonight, or program with us tonight.
2: Amen.
1: I know you traveled all day today.
2: Yeah.
1: Thank you for your sacrifice of being here tonight.
2: Amen. Yeah. Thank you.
1: Yeah. Well, listen, you know, we're going to continue on with our programs that we've been speaking with several weeks now. We've been talking about the reality of two kingdoms, you know, demonic powers, demonic spirits, and those type things. And here is we're going to kind of do this tonight, open line night, so
2: all
1: that
2: right
1: you can, I mean, people can, if they'll call in anytime, something they want to talk about, whatever their topic is, we'll talk about it. We'll do the best we can to answer those questions concerning the supernatural. And maybe they're having activities at their home, some poltergeist activities or what have you. But we
2: right
1: do want to open up the phone lines. We'll do it right away. But, you know, there is the reality of two kingdoms. You
2: yes
1: know, and that's what we've been talking about. Last week it was, we talked about yoga last week and the reality
2: right
1: of
2: right
1: how that has actually tied in with Hinduism. And the opening up of many spirits, you know.
2: And how it's blended in society to where people don't think anything's wrong with it anymore.
1: That's right. And so, you know, we discussed those things. We've talked about, as we kind of recap here, you know, we've talked about Clarita Villanueva. That was with Lester Sumrall back in the 1950s. This young lady,
2: yeah,
1: she was demonically possessed and was set free.
2: You and can go tormented, to, tormented.
1: Yeah, yeah, you can go to the website. You can see with Lester Sumrall, type that in, and you can find out. Then we talked about, this was an amazing thing. It happened on Bill O'Reilly. It was what sparked my interest of bringing it to light. LaToya Emmons, that family up in Indiana, had a home that was possessed, demonically possessed, and documented over 800 pages. So where they went in and they saw a lot of these demonic activities, boy walked up the wall backwards and those
2: yeah
1: different kind of things, you know. I mean, modern day possessions,
2: right.
1: I mean, just here recently.
2: And a daughter
1: levitated. Yeah, right off the bed there. But, you know, the thing is about setting captives free, the reality of two kingdoms. And, you know, the contemporary church, to the great extent that they live in a world of make-believe, a lot of people do not, they don't regard, see this. They don't even recognize the extensive influence of deceiving and malevolent spirits that are attacking the body of Christ. They don't see it because they're blinded. They're deluded by this unscriptural idea that Satan presents no serious threat to the Christian today. What did Paul say? We wrestle not against flesh and blood.
2: Right.
1: A close-quartered combat. We wrestle not against flesh and blood, but against principalities and powers, against the rulers of the darkness. I mean, yeah, we are in a warfare.
2: We are.
1: You know, and a popular notion that Satan was defeated by Christ at Calvary, therefore he presents no large influence against Christians, mainly just blinding the world to the gospel of Jesus Christ. That's what they've relegated his the devil's attempts to, and even just harassing Christians in a kind of a, you know, malevolent kind of little way of trying to tempt them into sin, you know, and they can just speak a word and he can just run on off and those kind of things. They don't realize the reality of what we've been talking about and how that our job as ministers and Christians are to go out into the what did he tell us? That we were kind of like wolves. We were sheeps among wolves.
2: Sheeps among wolves.
1: You know, and that's the way we are to go out and to help to deliver those people. But a lot of people don't, the churches today, they don't want to deal with none of these issues. And, you know, as we have been doing that over the last few weeks, okay, I've had the opportunity to have a lot of people call me, contact me, and they can do it tonight, 803. Right. 335-3131. It's open line night here at It's Really Supernatural. It's March the 7th and at 7 p.m. So if you're hearing this, it will be rebroadcast and be played several times. But there's people manning the phones right now, us.
2: Yes.
1: 803-335-3131. Have a comment, have a question over the last few weeks, something you'd like to interject about the reality of these kingdoms, you're welcome to do that.
2: Right. Or if you're just tuning in and you didn't have the opportunity to listen to some of the other stories like LaToya and the Lester Summerall experience, and you're just experienced demonic activity in your home, or you have a question,
1: right,
2: about how to be delivered or how to be free, or a question about demonic things.
1: Yep. We do our best to help you out.
2: 803-335-3131.
1: And, you know, this is a very exciting time that we live in. A lot of occult things that are out there to ensnare the body of Christ that we spoke about over the last few weeks. But, you know, as we have had the opportunity to share these things with people and even have guests come out here and sit on the show with us, that once they start getting involved, they'll realize that the devil is out to attack us. I'm talking about us as ministers. We as ministers who are preaching the gospel, those who are associated with the radio station, because we are helping set captives free.
2: Giving
1: and
2: truth.
1: And the devil doesn't just push back and say, well, there's nothing that I can do about it. So if you are you're associated with a radio station and you're experiencing things in your home, I'm talking about attacks from the enemy. You know it's attacks from the enemy, but it has been just so recent. And why is it? The whole world around me seems like the enemy has come down in great wrath. It's because of what we're doing here.
2: That's right.
1: I mean, he is trying to attack at the home front when we are out on the battlefront doing those kind of things that we need to do there. So you need to stand up against the enemy at home. Protect your house, pray over it, and be the wiser. Understand that the attack from the enemy's coming because, you know, you're involved with us going out into the harvest field to reach the harvest.
2: Amen. And understand, we're not saying there's a demon behind every bush, but we are saying that the devil has a strategy. And when the word of God goes out, like this station, 24 hours a day, we're striving to put preaching of the gospel, that, you know, it upsets all hell. And so it puts a target on your back.
1: That's right. So we're looking at 803-335-3131. Open line night. Give us your comments. Give us your questions. So we're going to just go ahead and go on with it, brother, just telling us some different things that's been happening. You know, it wasn't this past Sunday, but Sunday a week ago, we had a service at the church. And the Lord spoke to me, and he told me, he says, you are doing the church a disservice by not telling them why are they experiencing all that they're experiencing.
2: That's right.
1: You know, at home, it seems like all hell's come down at church and these different things. And why is there such an unsettledness? You know, it's not there. It's because spirits are set to disrupt the unity in the church and in the families and where you work at and those things. And you're thinking it's just an attack or you don't know what's happening. But now, once you realize that if you are associated with the ministries that are coming out of your church and it's coming out, this venue getting out to where it never has before. We had a service that we actually told the people that we were stationed at Hell's headquarters. And the church is stationed at Hell's headquarters. And, you know, this is the way the Lord kind of showed it to me, like visually, of what we're trying to do in the last days. It's like time has been so wide. It's like a funnel. And like we are standing at a funnel, and all these people are now we're at the mouth of hell. Mm. And all these souls are just funneling around us, and they're going into this narrow place called hell. And God has stationed the church at the gates of hell. Mm. And that our job is to tell people and to grab as many souls as we can before they're sucked into this awful place called hell. And the devil has so many people blinded that they don't realize that this is happening in the church. Is just, like I said, the contemporary church, to a large extent, just doesn't believe in any of these things happening anyway. But that's our goal. That's what God has for us and all the ministers who minister on WUCC, that they are standing at the gates of hell into a harvest field proclaiming the word of God to help set captives free.
2: That's right.
1: Yeah.
2: And a lot of people don't believe in the devil anymore.
1: Right.
2: You know, and some people in church, they don't attribute, you know, hardly anything to the devil, but there's real activity. There's a strategy, and it's time that the body of Christ begin to have a strategy.
1: Yeah.
2: You know, in the church, of how to reach the lost, but also how to fight this spiritual battle.
1: Right. That's right. You know, so we had that was an awesome night we had at church, with many different people there at church. I had them break out by groups, like the youth group, and then I had different Sunday school classes all got together around the altar. We prayed one for another. We prayed for the groups and prayed for God to set hedges protection around them, around their families, because that's the only way that you can overcome the powers of the enemy is through prayer and declaring the protection that God gives, like the Passover lamb, to the enemy. So anyway, that's what we want to do, is tell people who are out there, if you're supporting the radio, you're part of what we're doing, hey, you're a target. I'm telling you, you're a target, but you can defeat the enemy through prayer, through the covering of the blood of Jesus, and by commanding him to loose you and let you go in Jesus' name and not be involved in these demonic activities that we've been talking about over the last week or so, or the last few weeks that we've been talking about.
2: So give us a call at 803-335-3131. I want to read you a little lyric from a man by the name of Keith Green. He's already passed.
1: Okay.
2: And it says, "No one believes in me anymore. My job keeps getting easier as time keeps slipping away. I can imitate your brightest light and make your night look like is day. I put some truth in every lie to tickle each itching ears. You know I'm drawing people just like flies because they like what they hear. I'm gaining power by the hour. They're falling by the score. You know, it's getting very simple now because nobody believes in me anymore."
1: Right. And when you get to where someone doesn't believe in the devil anymore, our enemy anymore, I mean, it's like I attribute a lot of those things to where we get political here just for a moment. It's like Al-Qaeda's on the run.
2: Yeah.
1: And they're, you know, and Osama bin Laden's dead and Al-Qaeda's on the run. And then we have all these kind of things happening in the Middle East. And now after just a little bit of time, there's a resurgence. It is real, you know, and we have to have NSA so that they can look into all our business so that we can make sure that Al-Qaeda is not. We have that's the one thing is spiritual warfare is know your enemy.
2: Yeah.
1: Know the tactics of your enemy. Know who he is. Know how he operates. And if you know how he operates, then you can be the wiser, lose power. But if he's got the eyes of the pastors blinded,
2: right,
1: and they're not being taught any of these things that we've been sharing with them over the last few weeks, well, then, yeah, you know, they'll just be prisoners of war, blinded prisoners of war, being pulled right on down to the road, you know, to where they have no power. Well, they actually starve them to death is what they do in death camps. You know that, right?
2: Right.
1: They starve you to death in death camps. And that's what a lot of churches are doing. They're starving the people to death.
2: Yeah.
1: And not giving them the meat that they need. Remember, that's one thing that they have here. I think we have Bill Turner said, this is where you get the meat to go with your daily bread.
2: Your daily bread.
1: 803-335-3131. Open line night. here at It's Really Supernatural. Call us. Talk to us. You know, we had that service. We had an awesome service that Sunday night. And then after that, it was just like a unity that was within the church and within everything. To everybody's on the same level playing field, that they know that there is a spiritual attack is happening, and be the wiser. Yeah. It's like, can you imagine having been in a war and not know that the enemy is out there and he is attacking, and you're just sitting there with your back. Just sitting there with your back to the walls, you know, or to the front, and you don't even realize what's taking place.
2: Yeah.
1: You know, so that's what we have to do, is to let people know that this is what's happening in the battles that we're in right now.
2: Right, and we live in a time.

0: wrong with it, not knowing where it come from,
1: right?
0: You know, not knowing that it's connected to demonic things, you know. And you know, for Christians, if you're out there and you're reading your horoscope, you need to read your Bible instead.
1: Yeah, and don't, if you're Christian, don't post your horoscope on Facebook. You know, just lets everybody know where we're at on our spiritual level. That's just something that doesn't need to be happening. And if you are doing it, you need to repent of it and say, God, I'm sorry for it, and I close the door in Jesus' name to that demonic spirit that has drawn me into this here. I close the door over that deception in Jesus' name, and I rebuke it, and you move on and say, I'm sorry, Father, for those type of things.
0: And if you're listening and you hear us say close the door, it's because the devil, if you love God, born again, blood bought, the devil really can't do anything without your authority, you giving him authority. And when you open a door, then he has the right to do something in your life and manifest, you know, some type of evil or some type of delusion.
1: You know, the Satan's invisible host, they're engaged in it's a ceaseless warfare that we are involved in. It's against the believers. In an effort to hinder. I mean, you know, some people think that when they get up in the morning, get ready to go to church, why does all hell break loose on that Sunday morning at home? Why does it happen in the car? Why is it? I mean, he is trying to disrupt, to hinder, to destroy the unity, your peace of mind when you come in the church. But if you realize that that's a hindrance from demonic powers and sources, then you can overcome those things if you understand what's happening. He has the ability to deceive, discourage, defeat, oppress, maim. He can destroy quick Christians in their mental things. But the church, even today, when I look at a lot of things in church, is how important that the charismatic gifts are, the gifts of the Holy Spirit, because those gifts that are given in the church are given to overcome the enemy. And without, those are our weapons. Mm-hmm. You know, they are the weapons that we can. I mean, it's like when you went down this week and you had some, you believe some demonic activity that you were involved in. It's through the gifts of the Holy Spirit that God allows us to be able to see things, to be able to come against those. But a lot of churches deny the reality of the gifts of the Holy Spirit, supernatural gifts,
0: right?
1: And how that they work, and they don't have a foundation to be able to overcome the enemy. But the church is called, is invested with power and sufficient power to overcome the powers of the enemy.
0: That's right.
1: The church has the power to do this, and that's what we're trying. Let me just go ahead and give you a story in that. There was a lady that called, and she said that she was having some activity in her house. I think I told the story last week of where she had a visitor that was from another country, Venezuela, I believe it was.
0: That's right.
1: And she wanted us to come and pray. And I talked to her over the phone. I said, listen, she said there was a presence in her home. And she knew that it wasn't the Holy Spirit, but it was a spirit. And it was buffeting her, you know, just very unsettling. Something wasn't right there. And so she wanted us to come pray. My wife and myself to go pray, Sister Schaefer. And, I spoke to her. I said, hey, we'll come do that. I says, but you know, you are a Holy Ghost-filled Christian. And I says, and you know, I will come do that. I says, but you know, you have the authority and a Christian to overcome those things. And I says, you can do it. You know, just go into the room in Jesus' name and just pray over the room, rebuke the spirit in Jesus' name, command it to go. And if the Lord leads you that something's not right, you take it out of the room, get it out of your house, whatever it is. And she called me back that night or texted me back that night. She says, thank you for reminding me of the authority that I have in Jesus Christ.
0: That's right.
1: That I don't need you to come by and pray because we've already taken care of this at our house. And that's what we're doing right now with this program. It's trying to let people know those things.
0: And equip people. So you've got a question or you've got a comment or you've got an experience, you know, call us at 803-335-3131. That's 803-335-3131, as we're talking about demonic activity, some of the things we've talked about in the past, if you've been listening, or something that has to do nothing with the past that you're dealing with right now, or a question you always wanted to know. You know, if we have the answer, we'll be happy to pass it along and get you on the air.
1: Well, let's go ahead and take a break here for a moment, and let's run this promo here real quick. Can we do that?
0: Yeah.
1: Hello, I am Henry Schaefer. Are you tired of those unanswered questions? sermon messages that are just not relevant.

0: 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Messages that are relevant, and they're not just opinions, because we are the voice of truth. Thank you for listening. All right. Well, brother, I'm glad to have you back in the studio with us here. It took us a little break there for a moment to get our minds all cleared out. 803-335-3131. Open line night. It's really supernatural. And, you know, we were talking about making sure that people understood the authority that they had, in Jesus Christ. Had another incident this past week to where we was in a council meeting at church, and one of my council members says, "I got to go. I've got to go home now." And we took a moment to break there and prayed real quick. And what the situation was that children were at home, and the children had been buffeted by some type of demonic spirit there in the house.
1: Wow.
0: And we prayed real quick. They went home. He went home. I said, "Now, if you need us to come, we'll come." Went on that, got onto the house. He got there, prayed over his house, prayed over his children, took care and authority of those things. But see, listen, here's the thing, is that understanding that we'd had a service at Sunday and informing the body of Christ of the attack of the enemy and making sure that people are aware of what's going on, knew how to go home, dealt with the situation, dealt with the children, and peace, the children slept like a baby that night, never had no more problems or anything like that. But without that, you wouldn't know why is this attack happening? See what I mean?
1: That's right.
0: And once you know it, then you can deal with the situation. Tell me some things that happened with you, brother, where you were.
1: Well, I tell you, was talking to a young lady who's married, and she began to tell some of the things about her husband. Her husband's from another country, and he began to share over a period of time. And she always thought, "Well, he's just talking, you know. He's just talking," until it came to a reality. But he used to talk about things in their marriage, about when he was a kid, how if something went wrong, there was a lot of witchcraft involved in his family.
0: That's right.
1: You know, where someone would come and shortchange them, they would do something and something would happen. You know, he even talked about in his where he lived, that little town where he lived, how one of the priests or high priests would tell the children if they didn't do something right that they would die.
0: Yeah.
1: You know, and he tells of accounts where they didn't do something right, you know, and then they come up missing the next day, you know, and things like that. And things like just things that people would not believe, you know, like meat just turning into maggots, you know, maggots just appearing on the meat, you know. And even through the time they were married, you know, she tells of a time where she had a hard time at work with a particular person.
0: Right.
1: And he says to her, "Well, when you get tired of it, let me know." She says, "Why?" "Because I can make their life hard. I can make cockroaches appear and all their stuff."
0: Yeah, wow.
1: And he starts talking about these. A lot of people wouldn't believe that, but I believe it's true.
0: I do too. Well, it's really supernatural.
1: We're
0: dealing with demonic powers, the witchcraft, those kind of things. So that's why we discuss what we discuss here, is because we believe in it, and nothing that you'll tell us that we won't believe.
1: Right. Mm-hmm. And so you have someone who practices that, and, you know, you have a wife that doesn't take it real seriously until something starts happening to her children.
0: Right.
1: Or until he starts making these innuendos that, you know, they're going to suffer, or, you know, watch yourself kind of thing. You know, in that aspect,
0: and
1: it's demonic.
0: She's a believer.
1: And she's a believer.
0: Yeah. And Holy Ghost-filled believer, knows how to take authority.
1: Yeah.
0: And married with this kind of situation, then...
1: And then demons running in and out the house, mm-hmm. you know, peeking around the corner. She'd take authority over it. They leave. But in one occasion recently, one was said, I have the right to be here.
0: Yeah.
1: And that's what Christians
0: she heard
1: need.
0: That. She heard that?
1: Yes.
0: Oh, wow.
1: And that's what mm-hmm. Christians need to know. If, number one, they could be lying because the right. devil's a liar, mm-hmm. you know. But if they're not lying, it's most likely if it keeps occurring, there is a door open
0: somewhere.
1: There is something. In this case, most likely the husband practicing, but she still has authority
0: right.
1: as a blood-bought believer.
0: Command you to go, and then all of a sudden it comes back because he's summoning it back or tied, you know, into his spiritual life.
1: And think about the life of that person when it comes to reality. And let's say, you know, you don't want something to happen to your kids or whatever, but you never know what that person's going to do.
0: Right.
1: And there is no distance.
0: Right.
1: You know, you could run to another state, but there is no distance. You know, if witchcraft is being done, it's done. And we need to have the body of Christ not just aware, but equipped on how to deal with it.
0: Well, you know, that's one thing, too, is that we try to inform people, even that people getting married, you know, you have somebody who, just say a spouse dies and they remarry, and whatever time it is in their life, this, you know, I hate to use the word desperate or what have you, or the first person that comes by. If they're not saved, baptized, if they're not on the same spiritual level that you are,
1: right?
0: Saved, baptized, you know, that, well, he'll get saved. I'll hook up and we'll get saved. We'll lead him in the church. Listen, ladies, men, listen, going to church, there's more people in church trying to find a date or trying to find people.
1: Say that.
0: That, I mean, it's just true. It's really yeah. true. They're hunting.
1: Yeah.
0: You know, they're hunting in church. And the thing is that I've seen so many people as pastoring come in and find somebody, they get married, and then the husband or the other part is not in church once they get married.
1: Right.
0: They'll be everything you want them to be. The devil will be everything you want him to be.
1: Right.
0: Them to be, make sure it's him or her, them to be until you get married. And then next thing you know, that's your soulmate. That's your right. soul tie. And then what happens is that one loves church. One loves to sit at home, watch demonic movies. Hello.
1: Right. Yeah.
0: Hello.
1: And then you're supposed to, you're united as one.
0: Right.
1: And, you know, the other thing is, you know, I've said it before, secular people will say, doctors will say, well, you lay up with this woman or you lay up with this man, you're laying up with everybody they laid up with, kind of thing. I believe spiritually that happens because the institution of marriage is more than a covenant. It's mm-hmm. you becoming one. That's where you used the term just a minute ago of a soul ties.
0: Soul ties.
1: And mm-hmm. so now if you slept with five people, there are soul ties being created. Mm-hmm. That person could be demonically influenced, mm-hmm. but it's a door that opens, you know, spiritually. And in that, what happens, this is why I believe a lot of women are in cycles. You know, they have an abusive man or abusive relationship, they get out of it, but they seem to get right back into another man that's supposed to be different, but yeah. he's ends up abusive too.
0: Right.
1: And another one, and it becomes a cycle, or they walk into a place. How is it that two divorced people can walk into a place and all of a sudden they're attracted to each other?
0: Yeah.
1: It's a spirit.
0: Right.
1: It's a spirit operating and they don't realize it. You know, and so
0: and there can be a transfer of spirits too. People don't believe that. Little Johnny playing.
1: Yeah.
0: And then little Sweetie goes play with little mean Johnny. Next thing you know, little Sweetie is just as mean
1: ain't
0: as
1: no
0: little
1: Sweetie
0: Johnny
1: no
0: is.
1: More, yeah.
0: Yeah. He come home and say, who you been playing with? Well, I've been playing with Johnny today. Well, I can tell it. Yeah. And there's a transference of spirits. Or you can go to work at a place.
1: Yeah.
0: You know, go to the work at a place, you know, and we have all these great places around here to work. And some of the places that it's just known that if you go into that place to work, first thing is going to happen, you're going to get a divorce.
1: Yeah.
0: That, I mean, if you just go to that firm to get a job, you're going to get a divorce and you're going to get a new vehicle. So that, but what it is, it's a prevailing spirit there.
1: Yeah.
0: That's what's there working in that area. And when you go into it, Christian or non-Christian, you have to be aware of what spirits are at work. And then you can, you know, this is, some people will just think this is just absolutely supernatural. It is, isn't it?
1: Yes, it
0: this
1: is.
0: This is amazing. But we're just trying to warn the body of Christ. If we warn them, then we can help them.
1: That's right.
0: And they won't go into a place of employment and say, we got that number 10 over there, whatever it is. And then you're not thinking about the one back home, but this is the person you've always been looking for. The devil knows how to entice and lure you away from your soulmate. He knows how to destroy a marriage.
1: That's right.
0: He sure does.
1: So if you've got a comment, a question, or input, call us at 803-335-3131. That's 803-335-3131. You know, a lot of parents can recognize what you were saying when kids go off and they say it's just a bad influence.
0: Yeah.
1: And then the kid comes back and don't want you hanging around Johnny over there. He's a bad influence. Mm-hmm. But no one knows Johnny's background. You know, it could be.
0: We got a call coming. Let's pick it up.
1: Something right else. Go ahead.
0: Hey, caller, you're live and on the air.
2: Yes, sir. I just wanted to bring up the fact that when, like, basically I had a grandfather that passed away, and my wife and I moved into his home, and basically I wanted, you know, we had running water in the house. It would just run by itself, and then you wake up the next morning, it quit running, and a lot of those things that people play on, like, well, that's this granddaddy talking to us, or that's...
0: Yeah.
2: Some of that's... Some of that stuff right there, we just take it like that's his granddaddy talking to us or that's grandmama talking to us. Oh, don't pay that no mind, but that's, I want to say that that's a lie because that's familiar spirits.
0: That's right.
2: And I just wanted to put that out there.
0: Well, I appreciate it too. And you know, when we have to go into houses and deal with things like that, we tell people if these kind of things are happening, you can go into it, you know, make sure that your life is right, you are serving Jesus, and that's what you want to do is be set free. And people can go in and we can pray over their homes, and pray, you know, and command that spirit that's dwelt there for years and years and years or what have you, or someone has brought in,
1: yeah,
0: and
1: right.
0: It can set that place free. But you're exactly right. That's not grandpa. That's a demonic power that's been there, you know, and it's not to be taken lightly.
2: Yes, sir.
0: Well, thank you.
2: I appreciate you. I just wanted to put that out there.
0: Yeah, well, thank you so much for your comment.
1: We appreciate you calling in.
2: God protect y'all.
0: Thank you. Wow, that was an awesome call there, wasn't it, bro?
1: It's real.
0: Yeah,
1: it happens.
0: Mm-hmm.
1: You know, and the sad part is now the world on TV, they make people desensitized to it because they have these people who talk to the dead.
0: Right.
1: And that's where that comes, where that's his grandpa talking. He's trying to say something. That's why the water's turning off and on.
0: Right.
1: You know, or that type of thing. When the people, the young man is right, is a familiar spirit.
0: Right. And, you know, if people would take it serious, take authority, or a lot of people dealing with this, they just don't know how to deal with it. And that's what we're trying to do, is let them know it is real. And you don't know if this spirit then is going to turn and become hostile. You know,
1: right.
0: It could be there just a malevolent kind of type thing, you know, and benevolent type thing, you know, and just doing whatever. And then the next thing you know, this thing could turn and
1: right.
0: just be as aggressive as it wants to be, bring forth fear and those kind of things. But you have authority over it, and you can take care of it in the name of Jesus.
1: Right.
0: Only in the name of Jesus. Don't need no sage. Don't need none of it. Just need Jesus
1: right.
0: is all you need.
1: And but you need to truly be born again.
0: Need to be born again. Yes, you do.
1: Yeah. And a lot of those situations like that, you got to be truly born again, but you also got to understand what a familiar spirit is, you know, because like you said, it could say everything you think you want to hear until you believe it to be true.
0: Right.
1: Just like many people have seen on these television programs when people talk to the dead.
0: Mm-hmm.
1: You know, if you're going to comment, call us 803-335-3131.
0: And we appreciate that comment from that caller.
1: We sure do. But a lot of these people talk to the dead. What they're really talking to is a demon, a familiar spirit.
0: Right.
1: But, you know, the person, you know, lost their daddy or they lost their grandma or they lost their mama, and they want closure or they want to hear and they
0: right.
1: want to believe that mama's still talking to him.
0: Yeah.
1: You know, and so a demon says, yeah, she used to carry a blue purse. Oh, that's my mama.
0: Yeah.
1: You know, yeah, she used to say, you know, hooey, it's
0: but
1: hot,
0: you know,
1: today. Oh, that's my mama.
0: We'll let people know that the Bible tells us that once a person dies, to be absent from the body, to be present with the Lord. Either they went to be with Jesus or they went into a place of torment.
1: Right.
0: Either they will be with the Lord, or they went in place of torment, which we call hell, or a place of torment where you know, they're being tormented until the time of the resurrection and the great white throne judgment, and then be judged for their sins. But there is no gulf that you can come back across. That gulf is fixed between life and death.
1: That's right.
0: And when a person dies, they're on the other side. And there is no spirit coming back. There is no talking from one side to the other side. And that is what's taking place. If you are in a situation right now with that happening, it's a demonic power. It's a demonic spirit. And you, it's an angel of light.
1: Right.
0: It could be, you could be a Christian and you're thinking that this is, and you'd be surprised at how many Christians are involved in these kind of things. And they think it's a spirit that is a spirit of revelation. Their angel that is giving them revelation to the scriptures or to the word or those kind of things. Listen, those kind of things are demonic. They're not, they're not of God.
1: And our society promotes it through television with ghosts, you know, vampires, you know, all these haunted type events and things like that. And so then they, that's how they describe it. They don't call it demons or demonic or supernatural power. They want to call it a ghost. They want to call it a phenomenon of some sort, you know, and therefore it, it's inundated in our society. So even some Christians will watch that kind of proven movie and believe it.
0: That's right.
1: As if it was true when that, it's just a demon.
0: That number is 803-335-3131. Why don't you give us a call? We're going to run a promo here real quick, and let's just see what we got here on the schedule.
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0: Got a call coming in, brother. Let's take this.
1: Amen.
0: Hey, caller, you're live and on the air.
4: Yes, good evening. How are you, Pastor Schaefer?
0: Good evening. I'm just fine. How are you doing, Sandy?
4: I'm all right. Thank you very much.
0: Yeah, praise God. What can I do for you tonight? Comment?
4: I wanted to comment on the show.
0: Okay.
1: Amen.
4: I had been listening ever since you began the series on demonic spirits. And along with Dana and Bill Turner, I followed their suit, and I couldn't figure out why I was having such bad nightmares. So I went through my house, and I found 6 books that I had bought when I was in my youth that I believe they were called the Vampire Chronicles at the time. They were very popular by Anne Rice.
0: Mm-hmm.
4: So I took them, and I put them in a bag, and I went to put them in the garbage dump. And a voice that I distinctly knew was not mine said, "You don't have to put them in the dump. Just put them to the side. Somebody will pick them up." But I didn't do that because I didn't want anybody to have them.
0: That's right.
1: And amen.
4: I had also been having, I live in a very old trailer that's about, I guess, 35 years old now.
0: Mm-hmm.
4: And I could never understand why it always sounded like there was a radio on somewhere, but there was static, and I could never get a station. And I heard voices, but I could never understand what they were saying. And for a while, I thought I was losing my mind. And when I took the books and discarded them, and I also discarded movies and anything else that was suspicious, and once I renounced everything and prayed over my house and over anything my parents may have done, because my parents were avid horoscope readers. I mean, my father didn't make a move unless he read his horoscope every day.
0: Yeah, wow. Mm-hmm. A lot of people still like that.
1: Yeah, how about that?
4: I know. Mm-hmm.
0: Go ahead.
4: And once I did that, no more radio voices.
0: Wow.
4: Mm-hmm. No more nightmares.
0: Thank you, Jesus.
4: And I did discover that the one night, I think you know I do listen to the station a lot.
0: Right.
4: And the one night I had a really terrifying nightmare was the one night that there was difficulty with the station, and it was off for about 4 hours.
1: Right.
4: How about that? Right before the ice storm.
0: Yes, ma'am.
4: And when it came back on, I've had no more nightmares whatsoever. So I think Satan uses any opening, fear.
0: Yeah.
4: Like if you live alone, he uses the fear of you being alone, or he tries to make you fearful.
0: Right.
4: Books you've read, movies that you may have in your house. I believe every word you're saying because I've seen it in my tiny little abode.
0: Yeah.
4: And I would urge anyone out there, don't try to talk yourself out of what it is. It is what you're saying it is.
0: Yeah.
4: It is a demonic spirit.
0: Yeah.
4: But I just wanted to make that comment and thank you for bringing it out and educating me as a member of the body so I know how to deal with it.
1: Amen.
4: I want to thank you very much, you and Bishop Aguilar both.
0: Thank you so much, Sandy. That's a very appropriate comment. And you did the right thing with them books, by the way.
1: Yeah.
0: And you see how just removing those things from your place of where you live at,
4: right.
0: How that the enemy loses the power. That he, you know, open door, and then he loses the power there. And I even like the way he tries, just put it to the side. It'll be all right. Just give it away. No.
1: Want to keep that door cracked open.
0: Yeah, that's right.
4: The funny thing was, it was a very calm, sweet voice.
0: Yeah.
4: But yet, I know the voice of my master, and that was not him.
0: Yeah.
4: That was not his voice I'm used to. And it was just put it to the side. Someone will pick it up. You don't have to trash it.
0: Right.
4: I didn't fall for it.
1: Amen.
0: Well, thank you so much.
4: Because I was not going to open. I was not going to let someone else unwittingly open a door upon themselves.
0: That's right. That's right. Well, thank you so much for your comments, Sandy.
4: Thank you.
0: God bless you.
4: Thank you.
0: Have a good night.
4: Have a blessed night. Bye bye.
1: Amen.
0: Wow, that's a sweet woman there.
1: Yeah.
0: Supports the radio station.
1: Praying woman.
0: Yeah. I'm talking about this woman. She knows how to pray now.
1: Yeah.
0: And she gets a hold of
1: like
0: God. Sure do. And she's been a great supporter of the station. We love you, Sister Sandy.
1: Yes, we do. And, you know, she said something that sticks with me. She's going to throw away. She heard a sweet voice. Devil comes as an angel of life.
0: That's right.
1: Here she is trying to close the door, and that's when the devil trying to keep a crack open.
0: That's right.
1: You know, and not only that, to get you what she said about, you know, some people are alone. There are a lot of people alone today. There are a lot of people home alone today. And then they try to get that little fear in there. Mm-hmm. And that fear can open the door.
0: That's right. You know, and there was this one man that I know that he was had a prayer line. And this woman was there. And all of a sudden says, he approaches her and says, what do you want? She says, I have a spirit of fear. And she said, I can't go out and I need help. Then all of a sudden, this voice speaks out of this woman and, says, I keep her bound. And the minister says, tell me what your name is. And this spirit spoke out in a voice like this, says, my name is, and it really a demonic sound is, my name is fear. And I rule the world.
1: Wow.
0: And that is what the Spirit said. Now, listen at what he said. He says, I'm going to cast you out in the name of Jesus. And that Spirit says, you can't cast me out. And then it says, and if you, does he got to realize, now, if you cast me out, I'm going to go inside you. Now, what was he trying to do?
1: Create more fear.
0: To create more fear. And that's what fear does. Fear creates fear, so it breeds off that fear. So here's what I want to tell people. If you have a fear of going heights, if you have a fear of enclosed spaces, if you have fear of being around people, if you have a fear, whatever the fear is, and you start to exhibit that fear, that spirit that is with you feeds off of that fear.
1: Off of that fear.
0: And it grows and it grows and grows and it wants more. So you get in the elevator, it's like a tick. It's just feeding off of this spiritual thing. So in the story, the spirit says, if you cast me out, I'll go inside you. And man says, I'm covered under the blood of Jesus. You cannot come inside me. And the spirit said, and he says, in the name of Jesus, I command you to go. And the spirit says, I'm not coming out. I'm not coming out. I'm not coming. And it went away. And the woman went, she says, I am set free. She said, it just left me. I am free in Jesus' name. Well, see, that's the way I deal with fear. When someone comes up to me and we're in church and they're telling me they're dealing with fear, I deal with the spirit of fear because it's a spirit.
1: Right.
0: And you can overcome that spirit, Christian. You can cast that spirit out in Jesus. Well, I'm not. You can command that spirit to go in Jesus' name and you walk in liberty, because if he can bind you, then, you know, in those areas, and you've opened them up. Well, I've always been afraid of this. I've always been afraid of this. Well, then Jesus hasn't, my Bible says God hasn't given you a spirit of fear, but of power, of love, and of a sound mind. So he hasn't given you that spirit of fear. You can take authority over that thing tonight.
1: And the more someone that fear, the more they grow in that fear.
0: That's right.
1: The more you give over authority.
0: That's right.
1: And you give over authority, the devil will take it.
0: You know, and I ask the people tonight, covet the people. I covet their prayers over me and myself and you,
1: yes,
0: Bishop
1: absolutely.
0: Aguilar, over what we're doing. We're exposing the works of the enemy. He doesn't like this.
1: And he's spoken to you before that he's going to shut your mouth.
0: Oh, yeah. He said, I'll shut you up. He said, I will do whatever it has to do to shut you up. I will shut you up. And I just keep on preaching. Yeah. I just keep on telling people I'm covered under the blood of Jesus, and I keep on going on. Because he has that's what he wants to do. And, but anyway, let's call 803-335-3131. We got about 10 more minutes. I know you're out there.
1: Yeah.
0: I know you've been hanging on to that question.
1: I know you've been thinking about calling.
0: I know you've been thinking about calling. You said, but they'll think I'm crazy. Call us. It's really supernatural. That's our program. 803-33. Got one right here. Let's see this here. Hello, caller. You're live and on the air.
5: Hello, this is Francis.
1: Hi, Francis.
0: Hey, Francis.
5: Hey, how you doing?
0: Good. What can I do for you? Got a comment or a question?
5: I was listening to the station just now, and out here we all talking about fear and all. That's a fear that I have. I know that I'm not supposed to have a fear of fear, but I deal with it. And y'all just was talking about, as far as one fear open up another door, as far as fear and just, like, you know, just growing all over. And I don't know how to close that one door of fear. Like, I don't know how to, like, just, it's like I overcome it, but then I have, like, a flashback of a past or something.
0: Sure.
5: And bring that fear back to me.
0: Right. And let me ask you this here, Francis, you're a Christian?
5: Yes, I am.
0: You're a believer in the Lord Jesus Christ? You're serving him?
5: Yes, I just, I was raised, my parents made a decision for me and got me Christian, but I surrendered my life last year, August, when I've been through enough and I was just tired of it. But before, I used to watch a lot of First 48 and, like, Law and Order SUV, and I used to always stay by myself. And
0: right.
5: I'm always just thinking about somebody, like, breaking me or, you know, just attacking me or killing me or something like that. And it's just like now I try to control those thoughts, and it's just like it's so strong over me now that
0: right.
5: I don't even know how to control it.
0: Right.
5: Like
0: now,
5: I don't know what it is.
0: Yeah.
1: So I understand it's never happened, but you have the fear that it would happen because of maybe some of the things you've watched and those type of graphic things. Is that correct?
5: Yes.
1: You know, well, you know that's the devil. The devil is trying to get that fear into you.
0: Into your mind.
1: Yeah, and you know, a lot of different ways. You'll hear noises outside, you know, or he may try to influence somebody to come try to break in. Or, you know, you may feel when you're all alone just that something's going to happen. You know, and when that happens, being a blood-bought and Christian, you got to understand that nothing can happen to you. The devil can't do nothing to you that you don't give him authority. And because you have that fear, you've got to face that fear.
0: Yeah.
1: You got to face it head on, and you got to identify it. Well, it's a fear of harm coming, or a fear of being robbed, or a fear of something tragic happening because you saw it in the movies or whatever. You got to face it. And then you've got to pray, just like you prayed by faith to receive Jesus Christ into your life.
0: Let me tell you how I deal with people, and just to make sure we tag this together.
1: Yeah.
0: Is that when I'm dealing with people, Francis, it's Francis, right?
1: Francis.
5: Yes,
0: the way I did, let me tell you how I deal with people. When they come up to me at church and they are standing right in front of me, I tell them, I say, now we're going to pray. And we're going to command this spirit of fear to loose you and let you go in Jesus' name. And all those who are listening out there has the same authority as Francis has.
1: That's right.
0: Not me, as I have too, but as Francis have. And here's what I tell them. And we say, we're going to command this spirit of fear to loose you and let you go. And I says, and you've got to do it. I said, you're the one who's got to make sure that you tell it, because it's the one, it's bothering you in Jesus' name. And then what we do is I say, in Jesus' name, I command this spirit of fear to loose me and to let me go in the name of Jesus. And I have them repeat it and say, Francis, here's what I want you to do, Francis, right now. Say, okay. Spirit of fear.
5: Spirit of fear.
0: I command you. In the name of Jesus.
5: In the name of Jesus.
0: To turn me loose. In Jesus' name.
1: Jesus' name.
5: In Jesus' name.
0: You have no authority over me.
5: You have no authority over me.
0: And whom the Son sets free.
5: When the Son sets free.
0: Is free indeed.
5: It's free indeed.
0: And I am free in Jesus' name.
5: And I am free in Jesus' name.
0: You say hallelujah to the Lamb.
1: Amen.
0: Now listen, Francis. Now it's that simple. You take authority over this thing, and you've commanded it to go. Now here's what's going to happen. It's just like what the Bible says: is that that spirit has left you. It has to go in Jesus' name. That's the Word of God.
1: Right.
0: And what will happen? The Bible says that you're to take the Word, fill yourself up with the Word. You right now, as soon as I get off the phone with you, you open up the Bible to Psalm 91, and you tell me that God sets angels. He that dwelleth in the secret place of the Most High shall abide under the shadow of the Almighty.
1: That's right.
0: I will say of the Lord, He is my refuge, my fortress, my God. Mm. In Him will I trust. Surely. See, and you go right on down the Word of God, and you put that in there. He gives His angels charge over me. And you start filling that mind up right now with the Word of God. And when He tries to come back,
1: because He will.
0: He's going to try to come back. He'll come back, try to come back tonight. You say, in Jesus' name, I commanded you to go and get out of here. And you talk to Him like I am. In Jesus' name, go. You have no authority here. And you say, the Word of God is my peace. The Word of God rules my heart. And because the battle is in the mind. And once you overcome this, and He knows that you are not going to give in to Him, He will not come back. That's what's the way it happens, okay?
5: Okay.
0: Hallelujah. Say, thank you, Jesus, for setting me free. And that's exactly how we do it. And over and over and over and over, there's been many, many people that I've prayed with, just been set free. That simple. Spirit of fear. Bishop, you have something else?
1: And just identify, because He will come knock at the door again.
0: Yeah.
1: He'll bring a strange noise. He'll have somebody walk by. He'll do something that He knows will try to spark that fear again. And you've got to fight it right
0: and
1: away.
0: You've got to
1: know it.
0: My imagination is sanctified.
1: That's right.
0: I turn my dreams over to Jesus. My mind is sanctified. My imagination is sanctified. You speak the positive things, and He can't stand those things. But if you ever open the door up and you start peeking into the dark, then that's when He gains a foothold, okay?
5: Mm-hmm.
0: Hallelujah. Thank you, Francis, for calling. Anything else?
5: Thank you. No, that's all.
0: Thank you so much.
1: Thank you for listening, and thank you for calling. God bless you, Francis.
0: Wow, that's wonderful, isn't it?
1: And that's real. There are a lot more people than Francis right now that are facing the same type of thing, a fear of some sort.
0: And Christians, that's the thing, is that being in the world unsaved, well, they've opened the door up to all this.
1: Right.
0: And, you know, the thing is, a Christian don't want to be buffeted by these kind of things. Oh, how can I be? I'm just trying to tell you.
1: Right.
0: A Christian can be buffeted with these kind of things, and they can be set free.
1: Yes.
0: Well, we only got about 4 minutes. We got time for about maybe one more. I know you've been waiting to call.
1: That's 803.
0: Thinking about it, do it.
1: Yeah, do it. 803-335-3131. 803-335-3131. We'll get you in before.
0: Here we go.
1: Top of the hour.
0: Hello, caller. You're live and on the air.
6: Hi, I am Evangelist Joel Brooks from Sylvania, Georgia.
0: Hello, Sylvania, Georgia. Is there a place there called Torrington Ball Bearing Plant? Is it still in there?
6: Yes, it done changed it to Kojo.
0: I worked there when I was like 17 years old helping build that place.
6: Wow.
0: Yes,
6: well,
0: I did.
6: It's Kojo.
0: Is that right?
6: I have a comment.
0: Go ahead.
6: I am so grateful unto God for allowing you all to come over on the air, because there are churches located in the area of Sylvania, and I can call it because I'm bold about what I'm going to say. They do not teach what I hear.
0: Yes,
6: on
0: ma'am.
6: The airways. Mm. God got a way of letting his people know
0: yep.
6: how to handle the magic force, the demonic forces, and what to do and how to do it. And you got to be blood bought.
0: Hallelujah.
6: Blood washed.
0: That's right.
6: Because if you're not
0: full of the Holy Ghost,
6: don't tackle with those spirits. You better make sure you got what you need.
0: That's right.
6: And I enjoy Bishop. I enjoy, because I work night shift.
0: Yes, ma'am.
6: So I get a chance to hear it day in and day out. But I just want to let you all know, I am grateful unto God for allowing me to find that station. Witness until Jesus
0: yeah.
6: comes.
1: Amen.
6: Thank y'all so much.
0: Hey, listen, let me, you are in Sylvania, Georgia, picking us up?
6: Sylvania, Georgia.
0: Right now, today.
6: Right now.
0: Well, that's awesome. Because, you know, we're running only half power because we're construction permit. So
1: yeah.
0: I'm telling you what, that's amazing. I appreciate that very much.
1: Yeah.
0: So you're going to be able to
6: get
0: it good.
6: God was intended for me to find it. And I've been telling other people about the radio station. Some say they can't get it. But I thank God I do.
0: You got it. Hallelujah.
1: Praise the Lord.
0: You got the power.
6: Yes, sir. And y'all keep on doing
0: yes,
6: what
0: ma'am.
6: You're doing, because the people do need to know about these forces that's going on. Because a lot of people, you know, you got a lot of church folks don't believe that that's happening.
0: That's right. Well, that's what we're trying to do, the voice of truth, to let them know. Thank you so much for your call.
6: All right.
1: Amen.
0: Thank you for your comment.
1: Keep listening. God bless you.
0: God bless, brother. I know it's time to get on out of here. I enjoy tonight.
1: I do
0: here
1: too.
0: Tonight. So I'm going to go ahead and back on out here. Thank you for listening tonight. Yeah. God bless, Bishop.
1: God bless, and continue to listen every Friday at 7 o'clock for It's Really Supernatural. And join us, call in, give us your questions and comments. We're glad that you did tonight.
0: Okay, and I want to thank you for calling, all the callers who called in, those who have expressed problems or comments or what have you. Thank you. So you make the program, and thank you so much for calling in and being part of the program here tonight. God bless you, and thank you for it. I'm Henry Schaefer, and I want to thank you for listening to It's Really Supernatural program. Now tune in next week for more Acts of the Holy Spirit.
7: Well, at least my thoughts are my own. And believe me, I have a rich fantasy life.
8: Wait a minute. Being a woman after God's own heart is all about minding our minds. This is Elizabeth George. In order to live out God's plan for your busy life with passion and purpose, you've got to harness the 10,000 plus thoughts that pass through your mind each day. Your mind is to be disciplined for God's purposes and for His glory. That's a tall challenge, isn't it? But the Bible tells us to think on those things that are true, noble, just, pure, lovely, good, praiseworthy. Don't just scan and speed over these word jewels. Say them out loud. This is heavenly language, my friend. And God is calling you. He's commanding you to think heavenly, godly thoughts.
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0: And Jesus said, "Ye shall receive power after that the Holy Ghost is come upon you, and ye shall be witnesses unto me both in Jerusalem, and in all Judea, and in Samaria, and unto the uttermost parts of the earth." Welcome to today's program, It's Really Supernatural, Acts of the Holy Spirit. I'm your host, Henry Schaefer. I believe in the supernatural, and God is on the move in these last days. Let's move into the program and see another chapter that could be written in the book of Acts. Well, hello, CSRA. My name is Henry Schaefer, and welcome to another edition of It's Really Supernatural. I'm excited about the program tonight. I have my regular standby here with me, Bishop John Aguilar. He's here in the studio with us tonight. Brother Aguilar,
1: amen.
0: Good to have you. Woo-hoo.
1: Good to be here.
0: Hallelujah to the Lamb of God. Well, it's exciting to be serving Jesus in the time that we're living in.
1: Yes. It's exciting to serve him, and it's exciting to see fruit.
0: Yeah, and you know, we're seeing that in our churches. Yes. We're seeing that out of the radio station.
1: Yes.
0: We're seeing that everywhere because, you know, we are pressing into the harvest field and just reaching in and just helping minister to people's lives and just doing things that God has mandated for us to do in the last days. I want to welcome our audience. Thank you for tuning in tonight.
1: Yes.
0: Very busy. I know everybody's busy. The weather's changing. Well, it's getting cold. It's getting warm. It's getting cold. It's getting warm. But everybody's out. The time. I love this time.
1: Yeah.
0: The time change is just amazing. To be able to be able to extend your evenings beyond the dark period of 5:30 at night. I hate that time. That time like that, but thank
1: God. First few days, got to get used to it.
0: Yeah, I mean, it's something else. And then all of a sudden, last night it was 8:30, it was dark. I'm going, I thought it was daylight. I mean, I thought we extended it. But I like daylight's savings time.
1: Amen.
0: To be able to get out and do a lot of things late in the evening time around the house and the yard. And, of course, all the activities with the grandkids and everything. Everybody's got our time so scattered out, and it's all booked up. Is yours like that?
1: Yes, it's all booked up. So if you're traveling home and you're still out, listen, keep us tuned in, and when you get home, turn on your radio.
0: That's right.
1: For it's really supernatural.
0: Yeah, and tell them about going over to the website. 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Hey, if they get out of the car, they can get their little smartphone or a tablet right there
1: right.
0: 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So do that.
1: Or if you got some friends outside of the listening area, you just tell them to type in their address bar on their computer, wucc.streamon.fm.
0: That's right.
1: That's wucc.streamon.fm, and they can listen and be a part of tonight's program. We're going to open up the lines. They can even call in with a question.
0: Yeah, we're going to do that tonight. Last week when we did this, we call it open line night. We had such a great response, and we want to do that again tonight. If you have because, you know, we've been talking about a lot of things in the last few weeks.
1: Right.
0: A lot of things about the supernatural, demonic activity, and things like that. And I've had just a lot of people ask me questions, you know, kind of off to the side, pull me off to the side, and want to know some, you know, some answers and things like that. So we'll do our best with you and myself and the help of the Holy Spirit. We'll Amen. Do our best to answer the questions that you have, for I believe that you know, we have a certain degree of understanding of what's taking place, you know, and that we can help the body of Christ because God's raised us up in that area. So if you have a question tonight, it's 803-335-3131, 803-335-3131. And if you have a comment or question about the supernatural, about demonic activity, you, your home, friends, or what have you, we'll sure help you out on that. But, you know, one thing that as we start out is that we had a service with our church, and I told them that as they are facing the enemy in the last days, I believe the devil has come down in great wrath against the church, against well, especially against the family. And here we have in the studio coming in here, Brian Finley. Let him come on in here, and we'll get all set up here tonight with us also. And we'll get him on board here. But, you know, the family has come under a tremendous attack. The churches have come under a tremendous attack. And then we even look at our nation of all the things that we're going through and difficulties. It's that the devil has come down. He knows he has but just
1: right.
0: a short time, and he's ensnaring a lot of people in a lot of the occult things.
1: And impressing people and causing them to fit into this last day, you know, delusion where the Bible says men will be lovers of self rather than lovers of God. You know, they, you know, all this last day that causes us to stray away from the body of Christ. You know, we've got people that are facing all kinds of not just demonic oppression, but spiritual things in life. So tonight, you know, if you've got a question, it's not limited to, you know, demonic possession or one of the stories that we've had
0: yep.
1: in the last, you know, anything spiritual. If it's warfare, if you just have a question about something you've always wondered, you know, when it concerns spiritual things.
0: I'm going to ask Brother Schaefer, so here's the time tonight to do it.
1: Yeah, ask the pastor.
0: Hey, brother, Good Welcome. To have you in the studio with us tonight.
10: Hey, Brother Stanley. I said, I'm going to get down there tonight and listen to these guys and see what's going on. You guys are sounding awesome on the radio tonight, and just glad to be here in the studio with you guys.
0: Wonderful. Well, we're going to be speaking about some demonic-type things tonight, whatever you have a spiritual question about. I told our people here, we had a message at the church here, and I told them that if you are involved in what we're doing here in the radio station and pushing into the harvest field, then you can expect attack from the enemy.
1: Say that.
0: Right. You can Amen. Expect him to start to attack. You think you're at home, and you're thinking that, okay, well, I'm out in the harvest field working, and it doesn't mean, you know, I'm doing that. But then over here at home, can't understand why the children are going through some of the worst things ever went through. And I'm talking about since you've been involved
1: right.
0: with what we're doing here.
10: Amen. Right.
0: Why are the children going through this oppression? And why am I home? Why am I all of a sudden, am I going through this sickness? Or why am I going through mental battles or financial things? And,
1: right.
0: you know, there's something, why have I lost my job?
1: Yeah.
0: And all, and because, listen, when you push into the harvest field, the devil pushes back.
10: Amen. Right.
0: And that's what spiritual warfare is. It's knowing that when you push in, he's going to push back.
1: Right.
0: And someone says, well, God raises up a standard. He does. But you have to realize you still have to fight, and you have to be, what is it, be not ignorant of Satan's devices.
1: That's right.
0: Lest he should get an advantage over us. So if you are experiencing these kind of things, then it's time right now to take a stand. And no, it's like this here. Be aware of it.
1: Right.
0: That's the thing, is be aware of it and connect the two together and understand that you're doing something in a harvest field and now you're experiencing these attacks in your life. I see them in my own life.
1: Right.
0: You know, and in things that are going on around us, uneasiness in fellowship and different things like that. But God is the victor in it.
10: Amen.
0: And that if you are the wiser in your own spiritual life, practical instructions in spiritual warfare, then you can overcome the enemy. But if you don't know, you'll be over here fighting, thinking you're doing something good at the harvest field. And I think about, what was it, Ziklag? Is that when David was out fighting, and then all of a sudden he turned around and looked, and his own home was burning down
1: right
0: behind him, and he had to run back. And that's what the devil does.
1: Yeah.
0: You're out fighting him, and look behind you, and your whole house is done burnt down behind you.
10: Amen.
0: Because you have left your rear reward. You have left that rear guard unguarded, like you shouldn't be. You know,
1: you were saying that, you know, everybody's so busy right now. You know, the devil uses that too.
0: Sure,
1: you get so busy that when things start happening, you're trying to put out fires. You're trying to handle them. You're trying to deal with them. And you never stop to think that there's something spiritual going on
0: here.
1: Spiritual
0: warfare.
1: We know, we quote the scripture, we wrestle not against flesh and blood, but against powers, principalities, you know, rulers of
10: darkness
1: and whatnot. We know the weapons of our warfare are not carnal, mighty through the God to the pulling down of strongholds. But in that moment, we're so busy.
0: Yeah.
1: And that's the devil trying to blind us
0: right.
1: with busyness, that when these things happen, we just, all we can do is say, Pastor, pray for me, when we're supposed to stand up and fight.
10: Come on now.
1: Because right. it's supposed to be a fight.
10: That's right.
0: Yeah. And, you know, and I think about that busyness is carried over into, of course, you know, with, as the days begin to lengthen, or the daylight begins to lengthen, you know, in our days, because the day's length are the same
1: right.
0: as our daylights change, you know,
1: yeah.
0: that in a shift that there is, you know, the it's easy to get so involved in everything that you put spiritual things behind.
1: Right.
0: You know, I'm not attending church as we should. I don't have time.
1: Right.
0: I don't have time to be in church. I don't have time. Well, that's people don't see that as an attack from the devil. Oh, life will pass me by, and my children will grow up,
1: yeah.
0: and I won't have any time. I'm going, you know, that's true. In life, they're going to grow up, but you can spend time with them in church and not forsaking the assembling of yourselves together as some has. Because, you know, it's like this, is that I think we've come down such to a spiritual battle, is that there are so many people to believe that all we have, listen, out of the whole week, all we have to be is in church one time a week for 30 minutes, 45 minutes, an hour, an hour and a half at most. And then after that, we're not going to be in church anymore. I mean, they don't come on Wednesday nights. They don't come to Bible study. And they don't pray. They don't pray when they're at church for the hour and a half.
1: So are they praying at home?
0: Are they praying at home? You can't get them. I'm just saying that we are in a spiritual battle.
1: Yeah.
0: And it's demonic activity that is set against the church.
10: Amen.
0: To weaken the church.
10: Amen.
1: And I've also seen people who want to move towards God. You know, they want more of God in that moment. And when they make a decision, whether they go forward or whether they, whatever they, when they make a decision, the fight is on.
0: Yes.
1: You know, there's always something to pull them away, you know, when they made a decision. If you've got a question, call us. You got a comment, call us 803-335-3131. That's 803-335-3131. We're taking your questions. It's an open line tonight. Any of your questions concerning spiritual things. But, you know, everybody is busy and the devil is targeting. I know he's targeting the station because of fruit.
0: Right.
1: People just don't know the fruit that has been coming through WUCC, the phone calls of people's lives that are dealing with real issues and seeking real answers, or the people who got saved, you know, just because of one of the broadcasts or one of the things. So the devil don't like that, you know, so he's going to try to attack everybody.
0: And your comments are important.
1: Yeah. So
0: bring them on in to us. 803-335-3131. Brother Brian, what's on your heart? I know you, I can tell.
10: I've got a story. I do. I really do. Last night, I was praying at home, and I went to lay down. You talk about spiritual warfare in the ministry. I was laying down last night trying to go to sleep, and I felt something just say to me, I'm going to keep you awake tonight. I'm going to bug you to death. I'm going to drive you crazy. You're not going to sleep. And I just began to speak in tongues, and I began to praise the Lord, and I began to worship the Lord. And I said, devil, I bind you in the name of Jesus. I said, I'm going to sleep tonight. You're going to leave me alone. And the power and the authority that we have in our lives every day, not just as ministers, but as children of God, that when the enemy comes into your life and he tries to attack you, you have the power and the authority to tell him where to go and to leave you alone. And I'm going to tell you, I slept like a baby last night. I didn't want to wake up this morning. And I tell you, he didn't bother me not a bit last night, because I knew the power that I had through the power of the Word of God and the power of the Holy Ghost is in my life. I know that God is real enough. And when I turned to that thing last night, it left me alone. And I mean, I slept like no other. And I thank God for that today.
0: Amen.
10: Amen.
0: Amen. Praise the Lord.
11: Amen.
0: Wow.
1: Amen. And it's just like the devil to try to lie to you. Yeah. You know, the devil can get you with a lie. You know, you will, he just sit back and watch you destroy yourself. You know, he's a father of lies.
10: That's right.
1: But, you know, it's not just that. I'm learning that when the devil comes at you and like he says, you ain't got no power, or he attacks your money, you know, and tries to make you think, well, you ain't going to make it, or what you're going to do, or something you didn't count on coming on. It's because he knows that we do have that opposite.
0: Right. Right.
1: You know, we have, God shall supply all our needs according to his riches and glory. He knows that God is able.
0: Yeah.
1: You know, and he's trying to convince us that he's not, you know.
0: Right. Well, you know, you're talking about supernatural provisions over and over. You know, God has supernaturally provided. He's provided for the radio station.
10: Amen.
0: You know, this week we were, just kind of let you know some of the things that we were up against. One day we're a couple of $1,000s short, and I'm going, Lord, you know, this is your call, your vision. And, you know, within one day, he brought in three-fourths of that.
1: Hallelujah.
0: And then,
10: amen.
0: And then just in the next couple of days, he brought the other in. And I'm sitting back saying, God, I don't have it. I don't know where it's going to come from. It has to come from God. And he brings it in. It's supernatural provision. And
1: in the midst of the devil bringing extra things you didn't count on.
0: Oh, yeah.
1: On the radio station.
0: That's right.
1: Extra expenses that come up that you didn't count on.
0: Right.
1: Devil trying to rob everything he can.
0: That's right. And so, you know, we know that we are in a spiritual battle. So we covet the prayers of the saints who are out there, who pray over us and pray for the ministry here at WUCC. Thank you so very much. And all the ministries that are here, because we are ministering, and all the ministers that are on the radio with us, they can expect a spiritual attack in any areas that they're in. They just have to press forward and understand this is what they're up against. And God can provide for them also supernaturally.
1: Amen.
0: In those things.
1: And I have a testimony there because, you know, we, Shepherds of Grace, we're getting ready to go back over to Africa in the middle or the end of April. And we've been so busy that we haven't been able to go to the churches like we used to and raise the funds, because we got to raise our own funds too, because we operate on designated funds. And so just the other day, I come home from doing a revival, and, you know, it was very fruitful spiritually, but not financially. It wasn't that fruitful, but it was fruitful spiritually. And I'm praying that morning. I'm saying, God, you know, what are we going to do? And, you know, it looks like we way off the mark. For me to go to these two places and take care of what we have to do, it's almost $10,000. Yeah.

0: you know, besides clearing land and getting them productive. And long story short, they have resources that open other doors mm-hmm. if we can follow through with this.
1: Yeah.
0: You know? And I've hadn't thought much about it, and there was a man connected to some people like family down south, and he I didn't even know he knew about that in itself, yeah. you know. But he calls a good friend of ours, and he tells them, you know, I need to know how much it's going to cost, and they share the cost of what it's going to be, and he says not all these places, just this one place, and he brings up this Charles Stanley thing.
1: Yeah.
0: He said the Lord spoke to him and told him that this would open up other doors. So he's concerned, and God told him to give a certain amount for this trip, for this thing. Well, you know, that morning when I was praying, I'm asking God, how, you know, it's your trip. How, you know what we have to do? What are we going to do? And so what happens is, the Lord speaks to me, and he told me, you know, that he will supply, and he will have a few people write large checks.
1: Yeah.
0: And so I'm thinking, well, Lord, bring them.
1: Uh-huh.
0: You know, it's way past due. I've got to start buying a ticket and putting things in order. Well, he called this person and told him he wanted to know. She told him how much it was and whatever. Well, he's sending $2,500.
1: Praise God.
0: You know, so that's a confirmation.
1: That's for you to go to the Congo.
0: Yeah. Of course, it's not enough yet.
1: Yeah.
0: But,
1: yeah.
0: But God said, so I, when she told me, even at that moment, I felt so encouraged
1: yeah.
0: that even if he didn't send a dime,
1: mm-hmm.
0: you know, God spoke to me the day before that it was going to come in this way.
1: Yeah.
0: And here, you know, somebody's already talking about it.
1: Yeah.
0: And then somebody's talking about something that most people don't know about.
1: Right.
0: With a Charles. So the devil trying to make you feel like it ain't going to happen.
1: It's not going to happen. You right. know?
0: But, yeah. But God, we have to have faith. We have to push up. Because if you have doubt and unbelief, then it ain't going to happen.
1: That's right. Got to have that faith. Yeah. Praise God for that.
0: Amen.
1: You know, we can just go ahead and give a pull out there that you're getting ready to go to the Congo.
0: Yeah.
1: It's Shepherds of Grace International. They can write to the radio station here in care of WCC,
0: yeah.
1: Shepherds of Grace, if they like to give to your ministry.
0: Absolutely.
1: And just do that. And just at 933 South Main Street, 933 South Main Street, bring it right here. They'll drop it off.
0: Amen.
1: And then we'll make sure that you get the check there or whatever they want to
0: Amen.
1: Send.
0: Amen. Hallelujah.
1: Bring it in large. That's what I say.
0: They can Google us and find us online, Shepherds of Grace International.
1: Yeah, well, praise God.
0: Amen. Yeah. But see how the Lord's supplying for the radio station.
1: Yes.
0: The Lord is supplying, you know,
1: for other ministry
0: because yep. we're connected.
1: Right.
0: Just like the battle, there's a target on your back.
1: Right.
0: Well, we face the same thing. Why? Because we're all connected.
1: Connected, that's Amen. Right.
2: You but, know, I was just looking at Romans chapter 8 and verse 18 that says, "For I reckon that the sufferings of the present time are not worthy to be compared with the glory which shall be revealed in us." You know, when you're in ministry and you're doing things like what you guys are talking about, you go through every battle, the spiritual battles, the warfare, the trials and tribulations of ministry, and what's going on in the ministry where you guys are talking about Africa, that we're talking about the radio station. All of us, when we stepped foot in ministry the very first day we did, we made the devil mad.
0: Yeah.
2: And it's constant warfare with the devil because the devil hates what we're doing.
0: Right.
2: We're out for souls for the kingdom. We're out to reach people that are lost and pull them in and to see lives changed and to renew, you know, relationships and with Jesus and the things like that. You know, I can remember the time when God called me in my life in ministry. I think I was about 17 years old. My life was good, but at 17, when I got an answer to call in that ministry, man, it's been some battles. There's been some things that's gone on, and it's been harshes, but man, there's been many blessings.
0: Yeah.
2: I was telling someone earlier this afternoon, I said, the past year of my life, it was another youth pastor I was talking to at about 6 o'clock tonight. I told him, I said, the blessings of the Lord are upon me like I've never seen before in my life. Because I see his hand working in the fruits, what you're talking about a minute ago, the fruits of what God's doing in my life and in the ministry that I have around me with ministers that are working with me on a daily basis. The warfare is still there, but man, God has just moved in such a powerful, powerful way this year for me. And I'm so blessed that I have you guys to work with and do those things. And I'm excited about what God's doing here at WCC and all the things that God's got planned for us.
1: Let's take a moment. Thank you, Brother Brian. Let's take a moment here. We're going to take a break here. There's a commercial we're going to run. It's about Josiah, and he's growing up to be a

0: man. And that's the way it's supposed to be with us growing up in the Lord.
1: Maturity.
0: Maturity. Yeah. And that's kind of like what we're talking about here tonight is spiritual battles. We need to grow up in those things, and we need to recognize that we are in spiritual battles. So let's set back, and this is your son, Brother Aguilar.
1: Yes, yeah.
0: So he does the first part, and then, of course, John comes in. So let's enjoy this here for a moment.
2: 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My name is Josiah, and I am just a child. So, I talk like a child. I think like a child. I reason like a child. But one day, I'm gonna grow up, and I will become a
3: man. And I will put childish things behind me. And that's what they call maturity. And we need maturity in leadership. Sometimes it takes iron sharpening iron. Well, this is Bishop John with Shepherds of Grace International, inviting you to join us every Monday night at 7 p.m. for Preacher to Preacher Live, right here on the Voice of Truth.
0: Wow, that's a great one there.
1: Amen.
0: That's a good one there. Thank
1: that's
0: you, Josiah.
1: That's my boy.
0: Yeah, I know you're proud of him.
1: Yeah.
0: He's a honey bun, too.
1: Yeah.
0: And but, you know, listen, you're talking about growing up. Let's, of course, we let everybody know, open line tonight. Got a spiritual question? Got anything you want to ask? It's really supernatural. Go ahead tonight, because we're going to press on it. We're just going to talk here tonight. 803-335-3131. 803-335-3131. Talking about the enemy, talking about how that there are spiritual attacks that come when you're pressing and doing the work of God. And it's all supernatural. It's a supernatural attack. Is that the first thing I try to let people know that when we do spiritual warfare and talking, trying to help them, is practical instructions in spiritual warfare is the first thing is to know your enemy.
1: That's right.
0: I mean, it's the same thing that is in the military. If you're going to defeat your enemy, is know your enemy. And the more that you know about your enemy, the more you can be effective in defeating your enemy. And that's what we've been talking about here the last few weeks, about the supernatural and the occult attacks that happens on the family, happens on an individual, and they don't even realize that they are in a spiritual warfare, and the enemy has come in and so seductively pull them into some type of sickness or oppression or things because they've been involved with some type of witchcraft, whether it was unknowingly, innocently being involved in those things. The devil still has a hold on their life,
1: right?
0: Their mind, their spirit, or even their bodies. They can be oppressed, and that's what we call oppression.
1: Right.
0: And then there's times when they can be possessed, you know, like Clarita Villanueva. She was actually possessed by the enemy.
1: Yes.
0: And that spiritual attack that comes into our minds, there are people, like we helped last week, there was a lady who had a spirit of fear. And she says, I need help in dealing with this spirit of fear. So if you're out there listening, the Bible says God's not giving you a spirit of fear, and that you can overcome this thing. And we prayed with her over the line, and we told her how. These attacks come, practical instructions in spiritual warfare is to know your enemy. He attacks through fear. There be many people who will never step out in ministry and be involved in this radio station. First of all, they look at this here. I don't know how to do that.
1: Right.
0: I've never been involved in that. And there's a fear factor that comes that's available.
1: Of the unknown.
0: Of the unknown. And another thing is that no faith. I don't have the money to be able to get on the air and do this. Don't be teaching your church faith then if you can't afford what little bit it costs to get on the radio.
1: Yeah.
0: But, you know, these are all things that the enemy puts out, stumbling blocks and roadblocks, instead of saying, God, is this what you want me to do? And if it is what he wants you to do, then move out in faith, huh? And then you can over – these are spiritual.

0: We interrupt this program to bring you this important announcement. This is an emergency missing child alert, or Levi's call, the Georgia version of the Amber Alert. The City of Atlanta Police Department and the Georgia Bureau of Investigation are looking for a 2015 gray Jeep with Georgia license tag AAT6FJ on May 22, 2026. Tyshawn Keys, an 8-year-old black male with black hair and brown eyes, was last seen wearing a black shirt, black shorts, and black Air Force Ones. And Shamaya Keys, a 9-year-old female, was last seen wearing a black, white, and gray sweatshirt, burgundy pants, and black and yellow Jordans. They were abducted by Bernice Ann Keys, a 33-year-old black female, 5'6 tall, weighing 150 pounds, with brown eyes, and was last seen wearing a yellow pants, a blue t-shirt. They were last seen at 406 Cary Drive Southeast, Atlanta, Georgia. Ice traveling I-85 South towards I-10 is believed to be in extreme danger. If you have any information on the whereabouts of Tyshawn and Shamaya Keys or the 2015 gray Jeep with Georgia tag AAT6FJ, please dial 911. The public can also provide information to the GBI tip line at 1-800-597-TIPS or the CSIN app for smartphone users.
1: After your children, he doesn't just want to stop you. He's like an evil person want to maim you. Yeah. He want to handicap you. Mm-hmm. You know, and he's doing it in America, you know. We used to say, well, the devil, you know, he's like a lion, he ain't got no teeth. Well, you know, if you ain't got authority and you don't operate it, he got teeth.
2: Amen.
1: Right. And he'll go after kids when they're young because God may have a calling and anointing on their life, and he'll try to take their virtue, or he'll try to destroy them, or he'll try to get them warped in their thinking before they're at a good age, you know.
2: That's right.
1: And it's a spirit, you know. It's like some women that are abused, you know, and then they end up getting in that cycle, and they can't come out of the cycle. It's like the devil just hooks them, you know, because they didn't have a father and they feel like they need love, so they find a man and it hooks them, and then it's not what God intended, and it's like a hook when you rip it out of a fish's mouth.
2: Yeah.
1: You know, it does damage.
2: Yeah, right. Yeah.
1: And now the damage and the blood is there, you know, and the scars are there, and then they don't have a right, concept of God.
2: And we talk about the spiritual battle that are in. And let's just get very, you know, I think this will speak to a lot of people right here, is that if you are in church and you're a member of a church, and there is a person that's in your church right now that you will not talk to and that you will not sit next to.
3: He finna preach now.
2: And that you will not sit next to.
1: Say that.
2: And that you won't go out to eat with them. You won't call them. I'm telling you what. I thought, and I have to kind of say it like this here, is that how long have you been in church?
3: Yeah.
1: Yeah.
2: How long have you sat under the word?
3: That's right. Yeah.
2: Because if you are that way, don't you understand that you have fallen into the snare of the devil?
1: Yeah.
2: And that you are falling under his tactics, and I, as a pastor, in trying to help you, you've been deceived by the devil.
3: Amen.
2: Your prayers aren't being answered.
1: Say that.
2: You, and when you're sick, he's not going to heal you.
1: That's right.
2: Your provision is not there, yeah, because he says that if you have an ought like that against your person, yep, to go to them and get that thing right and take it to the altar. You see, and churches are just being devastated. Pastors will not stand up and say what you are in this church.
3: That's right.
2: Right now, and you're listening out there, and there is a person in a, let's just not talk about your family or your friends.
3: That's right.
2: Let's just talk about the body of Christ right now.
1: Yeah.
2: And if you can't get that right.
1: Right.
2: You know, and the devil has just come right on into the church, and he has absolutely deceived. I mean, I have things in my own church I have to deal with, and I have to stand up and be very matter of fact. is, can't you see how important it is right. to make sure that your relationships are right with your pastor,
3: That's right.
2: with your friends around you in ministry,

0: and all these things. Listen, if you're in church and you're not tithing into the church like you should, do you not really realize that you have fallen into the snare of the devil? Can't you see the attack of the enemy? Come on, you are being so deceived and making you think that everything is all right. Well, I just don't agree with that. He didn't say for you to agree with everything. He says you're to do your part. God will deal with that part. Somebody shout amen.
1: Amen.
0: And he has so deceived the body of Christ. Is that they won't come. Well, I'll come to Sunday. Listen, I'll come to Sunday school and I'll sit under a Sunday school teacher, but I'm not going to go in there where the pastor is and sit under the pastor because the pastor, I'm just telling you, and they have fallen into the snare of the devil. Because it's not in the Sunday school.
1: Right.
0: It's in the fivefold ministry that God has given to mature the body of Christ.
1: Right.
0: And if you're sitting there and you're saying that kind of things, your attitude is not right with God. Because if it's not right with the pastor, it's not right with God.
1: That's right.
0: You know what I mean? And they say, well, you just don't understand. Oh, I do understand. You're the one who don't understand.
2: I want to say I personally thank God for men of God that will stand up for that. In our state overseeing the Church of God, he is a mighty man of God, because I had that in a situation I had to deal with. And he told me, he said, Brian, he said, I want you to do this certain situation with that issue of someone leaving like that. And I gave them three chances. And in the three chances, they had the chance to listen to what the Word of God says, which is to obey those that are in authority over you. In that situation, in our state overseer, I'm so proud of him for telling me to do that, because I made the right choice in that situation, and God has fixed that. God has turned that situation around, and you can see the hand of God because of the obedience of the authority that he showed, and I honored the man of God and his leadership over me to do that. And I know that's something I've learned in my own life and my own ministry, and I know it works.
0: That's right.
2: Be obedient to the Word of God.
1: And what you're talking about in the church, the way that folk be, that's carnally minded. That's worldliness coming in church.
0: Carnally minded.
1: The thought, a worldly, I give you one philosophy. In the world today, they say, you know, well, I can forgive you, but I ain't got to be around you. I don't have to deal with you anymore.
2: That's right.
1: Well, that's a worldly concept.
2: That's right.
1: Because if you've forgiven, like Christ has forgiven us, it's as if it hadn't happened.
2: That's right.
1: So I'm supposed to have good relationship with you again.
0: If you won't ask that person out to go eat with you.
2: That's right.
1: Yeah.
0: And pay for their meal at times. Then I'm telling you, you don't have it right.
2: That's right.
0: And God's telling you now, to get it right.
2: Amen.
0: You better get it right, because it's going to matter whether or not you're forgiven or not.
1: Amen.
0: And these things. And people, these relationships, I mean, we're talking about practical instructions in warfare.
1: Right.
0: I teach this to baby Christians.
1: Yeah.
0: Hello. Amen.
1: Come on.
0: This is baby Christian stuff here. And you want to know why there's not a move in your church? You want to know why the Holy Ghost don't move? You want to know why there aren't Jericho marches and speaking in tongues and interpretation of tongues?
1: Yeah.
0: It's because all that bitterness and resentment is all, you're slapped full of it.
2: That's right.
0: And you're saying, well, I just go someplace else. And while we're talking about that, going someplace else.
1: Yeah.
0: You know, there is a right way to come into a church.
1: A right way to
0: leave. And there's a right way to leave the church.
2: Amen.
0: Right. And the right way to leave the church is to have your pastor's blessings.
2: Amen.
0: When you leave. Yeah. You may, and how many people have said, well, I'm just leaving church because I don't like this, or I don't like that, or I don't like this, or they just, and how many people leave the church and say, you know, pastor, it's time for, God's telling me it's time to move. He's moving me. And when they tell me God's telling me it's time to move, then who am I to withstand God? But when it's a whatever other reason other than that, then there's something wrong. And there's something spiritually wrong with the individual, and they need help. Because, listen, they have fallen into the snare of the devil.
2: Amen.
0: Because we're trying to help them.
1: Right.
0: There is a right way to do everything in the kingdom of God. And if you don't have this right relationship coming and going, then you're not going to be blessed. You say, well, I just don't agree with it, and I can come over here, and I can. You're not going to be blessed over there until the relationships are right in all those situations. And the devil is just, am I preaching tonight?
1: Amen. Amen. If you're listening, you want to chime in, or you got a question or an answer, you need an answer on something, let's call in at 803-335-3131. Ask the pastor tonight. And he's on fire tonight.
0: Woo!
1: So
0: he preaches practical instructions in spiritual warfare.
1: So that's 803-335-3131. Come on and call in with your question or comment.
0: and husbands bickering back and forth and fighting. Yeah. The scripture tells us specifically that we're not to do that stuff, so our prayers wouldn't be hindered. That's all he's got to do is just to start tearing up the home, tearing up the families, tearing up. And what about this here? Can you absolutely believe this here? Is that you'll have somebody in the church and the family won't even come to church because the family's fighting.
1: Yeah.
0: And they won't come. They won't even know. There's no way I'm going over because grandma goes over there. Or when that kind of situation is there, do you not see that that's a snare of the devil?
1: Yep. Devil at work.
0: Devil's at work in the family. He's at work. And the thing is, we'll come to church then, and we're going to want all these things to be right. We're going to want a fantastic move of God. And then all along behind us, we're saying, well, my family, they don't even want to talk to me. My family's over here, and they think I've done this or I've done this, and they don't really. It does matter. All your relationships matter.
1: They matter.
0: And the devil knows this.
1: Right. You know? Because if you hold on to offense, it turns into bitterness. Bitterness defiles the whole body.
0: That's right.
1: You know, that unforgiveness can keep you out of heaven.
0: That's right. You know, I've had people leave the church, say, Pastor, I just don't agree with some of the things you do. You know what? There's a lot of things that the state overseer does I don't agree with.
1: Yeah.
0: There's a lot of things that the people that I don't agree with, but this is where God has assigned me to.
2: That's right.
0: You know, he has assigned me here to do this here and be supportive. And then when God gets ready to move me, he'll get ready to move me then.
1: Amen.
0: But there's a lot of things that we don't all agree with. And listen, there's a lot of things that people don't understand.
1: Right.
2: Amen.
0: They don't understand everything. It's like, you have to give that out to the president. President says, I'll be very transparent and all these things. There are certain things, President, I don't want to know everything.
1: Right.
0: If I knew everything, I probably couldn't sleep at night.
1: Yeah.
0: You know what I mean? I'm just fine, just like I am, putting it into Jesus' hands. That's why we got you up there. And if you'll notice, in 6 years, he is gray-headed. Because he knows some things that all of us, and that's the same thing with your pastor, is that he is involved with some things that you don't have a clue what he's involved in. And it's very easy to set back with a smug remark or something because you're not privy to everything that's going on. And the devil knows how to play the members against the pastor and the pastors. I mean, he knows how to make this thing bigger than what it is.
1: That's right.
0: An absolute destroy. Go ahead, brother.
2: I got something I want you to talk about, Pastor, that I think is a good subject here that I want to bring up. Is that a lot of times before people will go to the Word of God about this situation, they will go to other people.
0: Yeah.
2: And they won't trust the Bible before they'll trust the man that they're talking to or the woman they're talking to. Approach that from what we should do as Christians and kind of talk about that for just a minute and elaborate on what your feelings are about that.
0: Well, I'll say this here, is that there are times when there have been people who have said, well, I'm leaving the church. Right. And the very first thing I do is I call them. For whatever reason, they're leaving or something. And because, you know, the scripture says that if a person has an alt against you then you're to go to them.
2: Right.
0: You got to resolve that. I don't go to sleep. Mm-hmm. I say, well, I'm not going to go to sleep before I even take care of this thing because I don't want to have anything. I don't want it to be built up inside me. And of course, they've left, didn't understand the whole situation, but that's okay. But the scripture tells us that we are to go to them. What happens, like you saying, is they want to go and get everybody else's opinions about the situation before that. And you know, and there's things that I've had to deal with that I went to senior pastors older than myself. How should I deal with this? They said, I've never had to deal with anything like that. So I just went to the Lord. Said, Lord,
2: but talk about your time, even when you're dealing with things like that. That even times that you can't even answer people that come to you because you had to spend time in prayer.
0: I got to spend time in prayer with God first.
2: Back,
0: if someone said, oh, well, you need to go to the state overseer and ask him. I said, no, I don't. I said, I'm going to ask God. God will tell me exactly
2: what
0: I need to do.
2: That's right.
0: And I spent time with God, and God answered it. You know, he gave me the wisdom like he gave Solomon of something that I didn't even have a clue of how I would have responded other than being in time with God. But people will go to somebody, and what do they think about it? It's like, why would you go to somebody who is mad with their family members and can't get along with anybody else to ask them, how should you handle something? And they're going to sow that seed into you of how they are instead of going, no, let's go to the Word of God and deal with the situation.
2: And I think it's more so that it's also sometimes that we fall in the enemy's trap. That's where he wants us to do is turn to man first. and follow what man says before we've even gotten ourselves into the Word of God.
0: Well, you know, the Bible says
2: praying about that.
0: Well, the Bible says that there's safety in the multitude of counselors.
1: Right.
2: That's right.
0: So there's nothing wrong with asking that, but in that itself is not always the wisdom of God.
2: That's right.
1: Right.
0: You know, His wisdom in that could be totally different than what the men of wisdom could give you.
1: And a lot of times it should be a confirmation.
0: Yeah.
1: You know, you should be able to hear from God.
0: But, you know, we're talking about the attacks that's on the body of Christ, of how that He has just set individuals against you. Hey, He'll set worship leaders right. against the pastor.
1: Right.
0: I mean, you know, it's just like, well, He doesn't love me. He doesn't care about me.
1: Right.
0: He'll set a worship and get their minds so warped and twisted. You know what I mean? Oh, everything. Oh, he's preaching about me. No, I'm not. I'm preaching about them.
1: And a lot of times we'll never come to the pastor and talk to about it.
0: Never.
1: But we'll talk to somebody else and say, oh, things are just not so good. I don't know what to do, you know, that kind of thing. And then that runs rampant in the church.
0: Sure.
1: Devil takes that tongue that can't be tamed. You know, it's supposed to be maturity.
0: Right.
1: You know, in leadership. You know,
0: these things here that we're talking about being supernatural, it's really supernatural because we do have a foe. He is an enemy.
1: Yeah.
0: And this is the way he sows this discord. It's all supernatural. I've heard of people before to where God would open up the eyes that would be in a church in the upper corner of the church. There would be a big demonic black creature that would be sitting there. And it's that demon that's
1: or
0: over
1: behind
0: that church
1: somebody
0: that
1: or,
0: is actually destroying that church from within.
2: That's right.
0: And it's just destroying the church. And if you are in a church like, you know, you say you're in a church experiencing that, it starts with you first. Yeah. Recognizing what I'm telling you.
1: Right.
0: And then you as a church and a body and a pastor, you have authority over this. And the way that we have dealt with it, I'm kind of a pastor like this here, is that when all this stuff is going on, I just say it like it is.
1: Yeah.
0: I say, yo, we got to get this under control.
1: Right.
0: You know what I mean? Because we're not going to let the devil tear this thing up here.
1: Right.
0: Because he sure will do it.
1: He'll do it in a heartbeat.
0: You know, we're having a church service Sunday. If you want to come, we're going to be talking about fighting the devil Sunday. We're going to have a Jericho march.
1: Yeah.
0: We're wearing camouflage. Hallelujah to the Lamb.
2: Amen.
0: And because we are in a fight.
1: Yeah.
0: And we're in a warfare, and I'm excited about what Tabitha's got planned.
1: So you're going to get all militant on Sunday.
2: Oh,
0: we don't have time.
2: They are crunk up and ready to go by this one, man.
0: Yep, we sure are. And so I'm really excited. Let's take a commercial break here real quick. This is this one here, Sister Ann Mosky. She's an insurance agent here in town. Well, if you're looking for insurance, make sure you go see Ann Mosky right there off of Richland Avenue.
2: Richland Avenue.
0: Yeah, right there. She's a wonderful lady, a wonderful woman of God. Let's run this thing real quick and take a break.
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1: And we're back with It's Really Supernatural right here on this Friday evening. You still got time to call in if you got a question, comment, anything that you want to throw at the pastor here. It's 803-335-3131. 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
2: And I know, just got a text, Bill Turner, you know you're listening tonight. You and Dana, awesome job last night. Congratulations on your renewal. And just want to say thank you for listening. Again, that number is 803-335-3131. Call us in tonight. Give us some, things you want to talk about. Fighting spiritual warfare, whatever it is that you're going on, just call us in.
0: 803-335-3131. Last night was, Bill and Dana's, 15th year. Wedding anniversary.
1: Hallelujah.
0: And they had a renewal of their vows. You can go to 99.9 WCCFM. You go to the Facebook page there. You can see a picture of them there as they were out eating last night. But congratulations, Bill and Dana Turner. I told Bill last night, I says, you're now officially in the Senior Citizens Discount Club.
1: All right.
0: 15 years and 50 plus working there. I told him, I said, if you do another 15, you're going to be a Medicaid or Medicare. Medicaid or Medicare. Hallelujah.
1: Hey.
0: But anyway, they're wonderful people. And anyway, fighting spiritual warfare, that's what we were talking about.
1: Yeah, and the devil has a strategy.
0: In the body, he does. And I cannot get over how the people of the church are so blinded.
2: Amen.
0: By not understanding how important it is. Again, this is the test. Somebody in the church you won't sit down next to, you won't talk to, you talk to everybody else about, back and forth and everything, is that, and want to go in church and or want to talk about everybody else's baggage, talk about the pastor, talk about the worship leader, talk about the music. I don't like this. Well, I'm telling you know what that's called? That's called a demon, and it's called a critical spirit that you got. That's in, and you can be set free from that thing. Wouldn't it be wonderful if you just was a lovely person to be around? Wouldn't it just be lovely to, I mean, that you would just usher out the, that you would just usher out how great it is to be around, how great it is to be in the church, and it's a wonderful place. And I, you know, you can turn, that's called the Holy Spirit, and the other one you got is called a demon.
1: Yeah.
0: And that's exactly what you're listening
1: to. The one that's wonderful, you know, they might just have Christ in them.
0: That's right. That's right.
1: The other one might just have them, a spirit operating in them.
0: Oh, well, Pastor, you just don't understand. No, I'm trying to help you. Amen. You don't understand what you're dealing with, and you've been duped by the devil is what it is. You know, I often thought about this one time. I said, you know, Lord, I don't understand. Why is all this going on? Why you allow all this here? And you know what he told me? He says, go to Matthew chapter 13. I went to Matthew 13 and started reading. He told me what to do. Go there and read that.
1: Yeah.
0: I went there and read it. And you know what it says? It talks about that there's wheat and that there's tares. And the one comes there and he says, well, listen, the enemy has sown tares among the wheat. He says, do you want me to go over there? You want me to pull the tares up? And the Lord says, no, don't pull the tares up. Let them grow together, because at the last, I'm going to separate them out.
1: That's
0: so right. just understand, here's what we're trying to do, is that understand is that if that is happening, then you might be the tare that he has allowed to be sown in there. And he's giving you an opportunity by me telling you that you can change. You can change who you are, because there's coming a day when God's going to separate the tares from the wheat.
1: Right.
0: He says, let them grow together. You know why your pastor's leading you there? Because he said, let them grow together. There'll be a day when God separates them all out. And then, of course, the wheat's going to be gathered into his barns, and the tares will be gathered up and bound, and they will be burned. Someone's, I mean, Jesus pretty much tells us just like it is. So I don't want to be caught like that. I take the scriptures literally. Amen. I take the scriptures that Jesus meant what he said what he meant. We got a caller coming in.
1: Yes.
0: Let's see if we can't get it on right here. Caller, you're live and on the air.
5: Hello.
0: Hey.
5: Stacy Widener here.
0: Hey, Stacy Widener, how you doing? You got a comment? You got a question?
5: I got a question for you tonight, Pastor.
0: Okay.
5: Lord knows my heart. I really have longed for a long time to share Christ with other people, and I do so from time to time, but it seems like there are times when the enemy tries to put that spirit of fear and rejection on me, you know, and I just wanted you to talk to him a little bit about that.
0: About, coming up against as far as telling somebody about Jesus Christ and how to overcome that?
5: Right.
0: Yeah, well, you know, I think what you have to do is be very confident in yourself. In knowing that what I'm going to share and how you're going to share it. I'll tell you this here. I was at Walmart one day, and that there was an elderly man sitting there, and the Lord spoke to me, and he said, asked him, does he know the Lord? And I turned around, and I asked him, I said, "Do you?" And you got to realize, I'm battling what you battled. This guy here doesn't know me. I'm not dressed. I mean, if you'll see how, most of the time I got blue jeans on. That's the way I carry myself. And so I'm there, and I said, sir, I says, do you know Jesus as Lord and Savior? And he says, yes, I do, and I'm Holy Ghost filled, and I speak in tongues. And he wasn't ashamed of it one bit. And here I am, and what the Lord was telling me was this. He says, if you won't share it with people, you know, and then it, like this here, he says, you won't share it with others while you're out there. Let me tell you one more, Stacy. I was standing in Waynesboro, Georgia, and there's a Dairy Queen at Waynesboro, Georgia there. And I was right at the edge of the highway, and they were in there getting their treats and what have you. And I'm standing there right at the red light, and God spoke to me. Y'all don't laugh at me. God spoke to me. He says, start preaching.
2: Wow.
0: The Holy Ghost said, start preaching. And let me tell y'all what I did. I turned to my left to look around behind me to see if anybody was there. And you know what God spoke to me? And he said, I'll get that out of you.
2: Wow.
0: I'm going to get that out of you. Because when he says, preach.
1: Yeah.
0: It doesn't matter who's around you or behind you. You minister. It doesn't matter when he tells you to witness to somebody. And that's what he wants you to do. And it's a matter of us, what will they think about me and all these things? It's a matter, I think it's a spirit of obedience in God. You say, I'm going to be more obedient to him. I'm going to portray myself in a spirit of humility. And, you know, because, Stacy, if God could get you to stand at the edge of hell right now and stand there with all those people in hell who were screaming and hollering, and you were standing there just within like arm's distance and you could see them there and they would be hollering at you, Stacy, why didn't you tell me? Yeah. Why you knew and you wouldn't tell me? Why did you go through life and you wouldn't tell me? And when you take that reality there, I want to tell people.
1: Yeah.
0: And I want to tell, and you can overcome that just by getting this right. And you say, Lord, I'm going to be obedient to you. Go ahead, brother.
1: And Stacy, you know, think about it. There's only one of three things that could happen. You know, one, you know, they could receive Christ and hallelujah, right?
0: Praise the Lord.
1: You know, the second thing, you know, you share, they could just leave them with a decision. They make no decision, but they've been given the truth. And the last thing is that they may reject you. And probably more people will reject you than receive Christ.
0: I've had them reject me.
1: But the Bible says, you know, God's glory is upon you when you're rejected, you know, for that kind of thing. And I had another pastor on one of the other live programs, Pastor Patterson, said something that stuck with me, too. He said, if you were the only Christian here in Aiken County, would Christianity live or die?
0: Yeah.
2: Wow.
1: Would a day from now, would there be any more? You know, a week from now, a month from now, a year from now, would there be any more Christians if you were the only one? You know, and that's the responsibility we really have. Ours, we can't save people, but we can give them the truth and the Spirit of God. You know, how can they come unless the Spirit draw them? Mm-hmm. Well, you know, somebody got to open their mouth.
0: Amen.
1: You know, and tell them.
0: Stacy, I hope this helped you some.
5: It did a great deal, and I appreciate you guys' input on that. It helped me a lot.
0: Do you have anything else? I mean, listen, we all battle that fear. That's a spirit of fear that would try to come and say, well, the rejection, what have you. And then all you have to do is just over, you know, you have to say, I'm going to press past that. You have any other questions?
1: Well, I have one thing for you, Stacy. There is, you might go online. I know it's probably a little late notice, but there is a conference they do every year in Lexington, South Carolina, and it's a free conference, and it's called Compel. And they have a group of people to actually equip people how to better share their faith. And it's all free. And I know it starts tomorrow in the morning about 9. You know, but you could find it online if you do it, and maybe perhaps one of the future times, because we need to equip ourselves as the body of Christ.
0: That's right. Thank you, Stacy. Anything else?
5: No, sir. I appreciate that information. I'll look into that.
2: Hey, Stacy, we love you, buddy. You take care, man.
0: God bless.
5: Okay, love you guys.
0: God bless, Stacy. Okay, open line. Still got a few more minutes. Just real quick, got one more question that can come this way. Thank you, Stacy, for your comment. He's an awesome man of God, and I really appreciate him, appreciate his testimony, Amen. Appreciate his family, and praying for his wife also as well. So 803-335-3131, 803-335-3131. Give us a comment or a question here. Thank you, Stacy, for that.
1: You know, what he brought up, many people in the body of Christ face. You know, something happens when they begin to share their faith. So the devil says, well, you can't do that. You're going to be rejected. Nobody wants to be rejected.
0: Right.
1: You know, but the truth is they're not rejecting you. If you're just a messenger.
0: Right.
1: But there are many people in the body of Christ, even some who've been through training.
0: Yeah.
1: That still, when they begin to step out and do that, it's the devil trying to pull them away so they don't.
0: Right. Well, you know, that's the same thing, is that things that that pastors or people have to deal with, a spirit of fear, is that, you know, we believe in praying for people to receive the Holy Spirit.
1: Right.
0: You know, with the evidence of speaking in tongues. And it's easy as a pastor to say, well, I'm not going to pray for anybody because what if they don't? Right. You know, and the devil can talk you. Listen.
1: And that just
0: a boy, devil. I'm telling you what, I fell in that one time, and I'm telling you what I got out of that, and everybody I pray for now. Here we go. We got another line coming in here. Hello, caller. You're live and on the air.
6: Pastor. Hey, Mr. Aguilar. It's Amanda. How are y'all?
0: Good.
1: Hello, Amanda.
0: How are you doing?
6: It is so great to hear y'all live. I'm actually off on a Friday night. I just don't know how to act.
0: That's good to hear from you tonight.
6: I just wanted to let y'all know I'm enjoying listening to y'all. I didn't get to hear all of what Stacy had to say, but, you know, it's just an act of faith, you know, to step out and try to witness to somebody. And a lot of times I think you just have to keep on praying through. What I also wanted to say was I was listening to Bishop Aguilar earlier this week. I think he was talking to a gentleman about, you know, equipping apostles and disciples and people for the ministry. I think that's what our problem is. The churches aren't preparing people to do that. I mean, it's like, unless you like to read, you know, you might not find out about fasting. That's how I came into it. But
0: that's right. Yeah. Well, you know, we believe in fasting at our church.
6: Oh, absolutely.
0: Yeah, you know, we'll do it. Yeah, I'm sure we'll do it. Go ahead, Apostle. Pastor, you have something? Brother Aguilar?
1: Well, we appreciate you calling in and mentioning that. You know, it is a job. That's the job of the church, the pastor. I know your pastor is doing a good job equipping, but not all churches are doing that. They get sidetracked with having church, you know, and not really equipping.
6: Yeah, I know. But I just want to let y'all know I really appreciate the preaching. I mean, Bishop Aguilar, Pastor Schaefer, every time I listen to y'all, or Brian, and, you know, everybody else.
0: That's
6: there,
0: right.
6: I'm convicted. Just a little bit of enjoying the preaching. I was up late last night. I came home from work, Pastor. I was listening to the Blood Moon sermon. So.
0: Oh, right. Well, you know, we're going to be talking about that here in the next few weeks. The four Blood Moons, that's going to be some sermon or some Israeli supernatural programs we're going to be doing, Amanda.
2: And Amanda, I just want to say I always am encouraged when you come up to me and tell me at the church and all that you're listening. We're going to have a good live show tomorrow. You guys tune in at 2:00. We're going to be there as well.
0: Okay.
6: The other one I want to share with y'all. Did y'all notice when the mudslides and all this terrible weather was happening out in California? Remember how the drought was going on and then the weather was happening?
0: Yes.
6: They said that a lot of these storms and the rough weather was happening in a part of California called Azusa.
0: Oh, really? Wow, yeah, isn't that amazing? Yeah. Yeah, that's because they've all forgotten the Lord. Yeah. Thank you so much, Amanda. It's time for us to get out of here. Thank you. Sir. Thank you for calling in. God bless you, sister.
6: God bless you, sister.
0: Bye-bye. Well, I want to thank you for listening tonight. Bishop Aguilar, he's getting ready to pull us on out of here. And Brother Finley.
2: Yes, Pastor, I enjoyed it tonight. Thank you so much for letting me sit in.
0: Well, and I want to thank you so much for listening tonight to It's Really Supernatural. God bless you. Remember, keep your head up that we are in a supernatural battle, but God has given us the victory. God bless you. Thank you for listening. I'm Henry Schaefer, and I want to thank you for listening to It's Really Supernatural program. Now tune in next week for more Acts of the Holy Spirit.
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0: Hello, friends, and welcome. My name is Henry Schaefer, and I pastor the University Parkway Church here in Aiken, South Carolina. Now let's move right on into today's message and hear what God will speak into your life concerning Jesus is the answer.
1: All my job is today's tale. Whatever problem you're going through today,
2: I know that your skies,
1: whatever you're dealing with in life, come on. Jesus is the answer.
2: In case you don't know.
1: And trying to stop and talk to people who exhibit maybe some signs of mental illness, or that they talk about suicide and that they need help. And no matter what platform you're on, whether you be on the TV or whether you be on the radio or you have a blog post or what have you, they're encouraging people to talk about this. But here's what I realize, and I understand that when I hear all of these people talk about these things, I still don't see anybody giving us the remedy that we know. You see what I'm getting at? So let's talk about some suicide statistics. This is going to shock you. Suicide is the 10th leading cause of death in the United States. 10th. In 2017, this is off of the American Foundation for Suicide Prevention website. In 2017, 47,173 people died by suicide in 2017. And it goes up every year. 47,000. In 2017, how many attempts were there? There was 1,400,000 attempts for suicide that year. 1,400,000. When we look at, and it grows every year. This is the statistics that they have on their website. Somebody shout amen. So I know it's going to get quiet in here when we talk about it, but this is just message that God wants to talk to you. You need to be aware of this. No, you don't understand. Your family is being targeted by this. Your children are being targeted by this here. That person sitting next to you on your left, look at them. And on the right, they're being targeted by this as well. And the thing is, you don't even know it. You're not even aware of it. That this thing is talking to them and talking to their minds. Suicide is a major national public health issue in the United States. That when we talk about this here, we're talking about out of 100,000 people, there's 13 suicides out of 100,000. Now, that's not a lot of people. 100,000 people. There's 13 suicides out of 100,000. Now, I have more statistics I'm going to tell you about suicide. Now, let me go ahead and tell you this here. Here's where I'm coming from at on this here. I've never done this before. I never came across this, but I'm getting ready to show you, but I'm going to show you something, and I'm not saying for you to buy it. I don't care whether you buy it or not. I have no investment in this at all. But back in my 20s, I spent 3.5 years in seminary level training. Now you see, I'm just letting you know, I've been somewhere in schools to get some information. Somebody shout amen. And if you're not aware of that, I can listen to preachers who haven't went, and I said they're absolutely ignorant of certain things. They don't know. Did that make sense? And there's a lot of things that I have been taught that I still haven't told you all yet, because you haven't asked the right questions. And it's not upon me, incumbent upon me, to tell you all those things. Did that make sense? Amen. But here is a book I'm going to tell you about. It's called Christian Ethics. And this Christian Ethics is a study in the principles and the practice of right and wrong in light of the Holy Scriptures. Now, you can get this book if you want it. I'll just tell you, you can order it if you want to. But this book is the book that I was trained with. And this book was not available when I was trained, that I had to take my own notes off of everything. That makes sense? But when I started, and I ordered this about 3 weeks ago, about a month ago, and all of a sudden, I mean, there was people in here asking me all types of questions. For instance, yesterday when I was in Nashville, a lady asked me, she said, I want to know about suicide. I mean about cremation. The biblical view of creation. Of cremation. Here it is. There's the answer right there. If you don't know, get the book. It will tell you. You will not like what I tell you. If you ask me, I will tell you. But I'm not going to come over here and preach it. You understand what I'm getting at? A section in here deals with nothing but suicide. The Christian ethics in suicide. So there's a lot of things written about suicide that nobody wants to talk to you about. But guess what? The devil don't even want this recorded. But I'm going to talk to you about suicide. Somebody shout amen. I'm not just going to tell you that suicide is a spirit and we're going to deal with it. I'm going to talk to you and teach you about suicide from the scriptures and what it means. So bear with me as we start to labor and minister concerning suicide. Somebody shout amen. There is, by the way, a scriptural way to put somebody in the ground. Very few follow it. Somebody shout amen. So let's go ahead. I hope that teases you to get the book. Well, I don't think anything wrong with it. Well, that's all right. It don't matter to me. But you haven't been trained in Christian ethics either. That makes sense. What's the ethical thing to do? What's the ethical thing to do, and how do you talk to a person about suicide? How do you do it? So let's do this here. Very few people know anything about the subject of suicide. It is not easy for a minister who has lost, or someone who has lost someone to suicide, for us to minister to them. Now, if you're preaching and you've never ministered at a sermon, officiated at a sermon for a death by suicide, you're going to find out that is most difficult. I've had to do it. I had to comfort the people, give them scripture, and help them in their moment of suicide in their family. That makes sense? So most people don't even know how to do it, and we're supposed to be ministered to people who are in the church and help people. So I'm going to talk to you about the term. Let's talk about suicide. Suicide originated in the 17th century in England. Before that time, it was called self-murder. A person would have to go to the dictionary if he did not know what suicide meant at that time. But suicide wasn't in the dictionary. They did not know what it meant. They would have to look up self-killing or self-murder. But the word suicide is taken from sui, S-U-I, which is a Latin word pronouncing of oneself. It's in the case suicide is the killing of oneself, while homicide is the killing of another man. Factricide is the killing of one's brother. See, just reading, just getting, it'll help you a lot. It's a lot of information that if you're going to be trained as a minister, you have to, they just try to help you learn some things. Does that make sense? The motives for suicide. When you look at this here, that there are examples in the Bible. The Bible does not use the term suicide, but it uses the term for like Judas. Look, put it up here if you would. Matthew 27 in verse 5, where he took his own life. For example, Judas took his own life. What does it say? Did I give y'all that in the back? It says that he hung himself. It did not say that he hanged himself. It did not say he committed suicide. But that's what it's talking about. Somebody shout amen. Let's talk about the motives and the causes for suicide. It's individuals who cannot cope with life. Suicide is committed for cultural reasons as well. When we talk about cultural reasons, we talk about when people commit suicide for stopping disgrace. It would be things like where people would be in battle, like in World War II, and the kamikazes, they would commit Harry Caray, that they would actually commit suicide. And that if they failed in their mission or they were captured, it was better for them to commit suicide, because to be captured, it meant that it would be disgraceful. So they would commit suicide. You see, I'm saying that there is cultural things that people commit suicide for. But that's not what I'm talking about. Another reason where people would commit suicide is that in the Indian, in Hindu culture, that the widow throws herself in the funeral fire of her husband. In the Hindu, that when he dies, for her to continue on and to live without her husband, there was nothing in there believing that she could live, that she would throw herself in the fire right on top of her husband and she would commit suicide, believing that if she committed suicide in that fire with her husband, that she would be reincarnated back as a man when she comes back. Suicide. Well, you know, the devil's got people fooled, doesn't he? So when we talk about this here, there's a third type of suicidal behavior that people need to be aware of. Now, I'm going to try to help people today in this here. And what do you mean when we talk about suicidal behavior? We're talking about people who want to do things like this here. Watch this here. Tightrope walking. Mountain climbing. Drug and alcohol addictions and taking those kind of things. Excessive smoking. Gluttony. All forms of intemperance. Jumping over buses, 13 buses on a motorcycle. Jumping out of an airplane with a parachute. A perfectly good airplane with a parachute. Just for fun. Now, these type things is what people consider suicidal behavior. A person in their normal mind does not do these things. Hang on a cliff by your fingertips. For the thrill of it, you might, but it is a, am I doing all right today? It is something that is out there that drives people to do these things because of the thrill, but at the same time, there's a spirit driving them that wants them to end their life, to stop their life from moving forward. Somebody shout amen. Suicide is described as a cry for help, many will say. It's the view of psychiatrists, psychologists, sociologists, almost anyone everywhere. But, well, you could add this here. It could not be just a cry for help. It's a cry for attention. Now, let me explain it to you, the difference between help and attention, or the help or the attention. Look at this here. A woman may know that her husband is coming home at 5 o'clock. And before he comes home, she takes 20 or 30 pills, passing out in the floor or in the bedroom, knowing that her husband should be home by 6 o'clock and he will find her and he will get her stomach pumped out or what have you, and she would be saved. And look at this here. She's willing to risk, knowing, willing to risk that in the event that pastor had to work over or the husband had to work over. Or he had to stop and go help somebody, didn't tell her. She's ready to risk that as a cry for help. And all along realizing that that might be her very end because he might not get there in time. But she's willing to risk that. See, that can be a cry for help and someone needing help. If she really wanted to commit suicide, when he left to go to work that morning, she'd have took all the pills. See the difference? Now, the thing is that when you start to minister to people and you help people, I'm going to ask the questions like that. Someone say, this is some crazy stuff. But this is the way that you determine what's going on in a person's life and that you need to help people. If the pastor had not killed himself, the 10th, and then he is the one who promotes mental health, at 30 years old, he took his own life. Of the very thing that he was helping people to prevent them from. He did the same thing. And by the way, I reject any thoughts of that happening to me in any way whatsoever. Somebody shout amen. Amen. That's not going to happen to me. If something like that happens to me, you need to do an intense search. They made it look like that happened. You hear what I'm telling you? Go ahead and laugh. It's all right. That's what my daddy always told me. If that happened, you'd make it do an intense search because somebody has set me up to make something like that happen. Somebody shout amen. So when we talk about these things, I got some more information to tell you. It's in the book. I'm going to tell you, you know what I'm going to tell you? Get the book. But see, most of you are not going to get the book. And most of the people listening aren't going to get the book. And the thing is, what's in the book's always been inside me. It's just a matter of now's the time. God said, now's your time to release what you know. Tell the people what you know. So that's what I'm going to do. Somebody shout amen. So when we look at this here, that when people commit suicide, many times because they have lost their partner, that they can't go on in life. They don't feel like they can go on in life. Or when because of bankruptcy, many people will commit suicide. Or there is a thing that somebody will commit suicide for this reason, for self-punishment. For what they have done, they should not have done. For instance, listen here. There are people who are Who's the man that just killed himself? They said he killed himself in Tel Aviv. What's his name? For molestation of all the kids and everything. Were they? What's his name? Epstein. Got in there, and they said that, what did he do? Under what? He killed himself. Well, this is the point I'm trying to make. Many people who are already sentenced and they know that they're going to die or live life in prison, they will go ahead and commit suicide. It's because they're already condemned to death. Or whatever. They just go ahead and commit suicide. Does that make sense? So you got to learn, understand, well, I can't believe he committed suicide. I'm letting you know that's the pattern. That's one way of self-punishment. They punish themselves by taking their suicide. Or they've done something in life that is really atrocious and then they kill themselves. I mean, look at this here. Look at what happened. If that was so with Hitler, look at the one that was the different ones in the Nazi regime when it came

note, put the guilt on you. See, that is, many people commit suicide for many different reasons. And these happens to many, many people. It happens in church people. And God doesn't want any of his sheep to commit suicide. He wants his sheep to be whole and healthy. And that's what we're trying to do to help everybody. Amen. See, a woman that has lost her brother, she's a Christian. Just say she's a Christian, and she asks, what am I to believe? Or someone asks, what am I to believe of my brother or someone in my family has committed suicide? What am I to believe? And here's what I want to tell you. You can tell them. I don't think, if I gave it to you in the back. Brother, I want you to put this up. Genesis 18 and 25. Hunt that scripture down, and I won't preach it until you put it on the screen. Genesis 18 and 25. But many people who have loved ones who has committed suicide, and they have a preacher or a pastor or someone who will tell them, like it says in Exodus chapter 20, thou shalt not kill, and that would be one of the things that is under it. Well, that's not what he's talking about. He's talking about killing somebody else. And he's not talking about suicide of you. First of all, let me set the record straight. Let me tell you this here. The Bible is silent concerning suicide. Silent. Silent. It doesn't say. It's silent. But then you have to extrapolate. You have to figure out what does it reveal? This one here is when the angels was going to destroy the cities of Sodom and Gomorrah. And he says, if I find 40 righteous, or 45, 40, go all the way down to 10. He says, well, will you not destroy Sodom if you could just find 10 righteous there? And the Lord said, if I find 10, I will not destroy them. And Abraham says this about the character of God. Look at it. He says, that be far from thee to do after this manner, to slay the righteous with the wicked, and that the righteous should be as the wicked. That be far from thee. And he's saying, shall not the judge of the whole world do right? Abraham asked God. He says, won't God do right? Won't God do right? He's not going to destroy him with the wicked. He said, and Abraham says, shall not the judge of the whole world do right? And here's what I'm going to tell you about someone who has committed suicide and you don't have the answer and you don't know. Go from the scripture. Leave it on the screen. Shall not the judge of the whole world do right? If that person is supposed to go to heaven, God's going to do right. If that person wasn't saved and they didn't make it, God's going to do right. You don't have the final say-so. God has the final say-so. Here's what I tell you. Shall not the judge of the whole world do right? And that's all you can answer somebody in an unknown situation that you do not know. See, now I'm teaching and I'm preaching at the same time. So all those preachers who preach that people are going to hell, the word is silent on the issue. And sir, you need to put your pulpit down until you read the book Christian Ethics so you know what you're talking about. Somebody shout amen. So he's preaching today, isn't he? So sometimes ignorance hurts the body of Christ. And I'm not giving you a reason and a way out to do it either. Because I don't know other than shall not the judge of the whole world do right. You're going to be in his hands. Somebody shout amen. So here's the thing. You can leave words of comfort with people. This here, hey, listen, and when a person has committed suicide, I've had to do this here. If the person had cancer, would you have been there? Church, would you have been there? Would you have been there if you knew they had terminal cancer? Would you have been there? If they had a car wreck and they needed your help, wouldn't you have went to the hospital to see them? Wouldn't you? But you did not know. You didn't know this person was sick in this aspect, did you? So don't blame yourself in the fact that you didn't know. If you had known, wouldn't you have helped? You see what I'm getting at? So don't let the devil put guilt on you when something like this happens. I'm trying to help the body of Christ. You understand me? And I'm trying to inform you about this spirit that's called suicide that runs prevalent. It's so wicked that the world knows it. They know it. Watch this here. Let me tell you how. I want to do this here. Who's got a watch or something that can do 40 seconds? Out of all this technology in here, who can count 40 seconds? Somebody shout amen. Can anybody count 40 seconds? Put a clock. You got one with a clock on it?
When 40 seconds passes, I want

0: you to stand up and say, another one committed suicide. And then the next 40 seconds, I want you to stand up and say, another one just committed suicide. Every 40 seconds, somebody commits suicide in the world. Every 40 seconds, 900 is going to do it before I preach in an hour. You understand what I'm talking about? Isn't that serious? How many are Christians? How many are unregenerate? I don't care. God doesn't want none of them to leave. You understand what I'm talking about? You got 40. Where is it? Where are you at? Count it down for me. Where are you at now? What number are you at? Wait till you get to 40. Somebody jump up and shout, another one just died. Look at this here. Every 40 seconds, you look on that screen up there and watch it happen. See what I'm talking about? And you don't think this is relevant. You don't think this is important. You don't care. You don't think that nobody should be preaching about this here. Every 40 seconds, somebody dies from this. And nobody wants to talk about it. You got a pastor who just gave his life. He took his own life battling suicide and depression. See what I'm talking about? Another one just died. Isn't that crazy, everybody? This is imperative. Before I get from here and turn it loose, somebody's going to die. So it's going to be somebody you might know is going to die from this thing. This is crazy stuff that we're talking about. But God can comfort you in the aspect that something like this has happened. I want to share with you some facts concerning the suicide. 2 out of every 100 doctors kill themselves. You know 100 doctors? 2 out of every 100 kill themselves. What's the purpose? What's the reason? It's extremely rare among the profession that 2 out of every, you don't hear 2 out of every 100 electricians kill themselves. 2 out of every 100 bread makers kill themselves. 2 out of every, but here's the situation that's going on, is that when you walk down the halls of a hospital, demonic spirits are hanging there, just waiting as they have come out of, have people who have died. Demonic spirits are hanging there waiting for you to come by, waiting for me to come by, waiting to come by so that they can connect themselves to you and be, and it's crazy, isn't it? I'm trying to warn the body. I'm trying to warn the church. When I tell you, you better stand up before you go in that place and take your spiritual authority and say, in the name of Jesus, I take my spiritual authority and cover myself in the blood, and nothing can transfer into me or attach itself to me while I'm in this place. You hear me? You better do it. 2 out of every 100 die, and they're unaware that the very people that they're helping, that when, look here, that when the person is that close to death, it is like rats scurrying off of a ship, a sinking ship, and rats are scurrying off that ship, trying to get to a place where they can enter into a place of safety. And when you come by, they think that you're a safe haven for them, those demonic spirits. Boy, he's scaring me. Everybody say, he's scaring me today. 2 out of 100, every 40 seconds someone dies. That's what I'm talking about. Doctors sometimes pick up the spirit of death. They pick up the spirits of suicide. You talk about people, look here. You talk about all these people who go into people's homes after they died and they call the morgue. And if you're working in a morgue and you're working and you go pick these people up and your employers have not taught, you're a Christian and they have not taught you spiritual warfare and they are a Christian, you are in peril. When you go in that place to pick them up, because all it takes is for you to touch them and all they're doing and waiting for to enter into a place. Somebody shout amen. But I want to say this here. Let me just go ahead and I'm going to lay it out as a matter of a fact. The matter of fact is this, is that God does put some boundaries even on unregenerates, people who are not saved. You stay away from sin. And out of sin in certain areas, you won't pick certain things up just by being there. Because you're not going to go to the be a whore hopper. You're not going to go in a gambling. You're not, if you refrain yourself from those things, you say you're not opening yourself up. You can still, through a generation or curse, have the propensity towards a certain sin. But that's not what I'm talking about. I'm talking about because you have refused to go in certain places and refrain from drugs and alcohol and certain things. You're not going to get, that's with the world. God's put certain boundaries, but when sin enters in and the door is open, whatever is there floods, can flood right on into the person. You see what I'm getting at? So even preaching can help preserve people to a point, man. You don't need to go over and do that. Your mom and daddy did that for a reason. Even before you wasn't saved. Don't go over and do that. You're not going to wind up good if you go over and do that. See what I'm getting at? So there's certain guidelines, guardings that even God puts in. You have to open yourself up and say, this is what I want to be part of. So even the unregenerate doesn't always let them in. There's some things to that. It's in the book. You see what I'm getting at? It can help you talk to others and understand what's going on. There are reasons why doctors commit suicide. The Spirit drives them to do it. 2 out of 100. It's a very high rate. Watch this here. I'm going to tell you something. It's a very, psychiatrist. It's a very high rate of suicide among psychiatrists. They do not want to know, they do not know how to deal with the problems that people are bringing to them. And do you know that most psychiatrists, this is crazy, I'm going to tell you this here, that the most psychiatrists has a, you got it, psychiatrist. So when you go and you want to be counseled by your psychiatrist, ask them, are you being counseled by a psychiatrist? Then why am I spending my money with you? Let me go to the one that you're going to for help. You see what I'm getting at? Because all that psychiatrist is doing, if he's not went through deliverance, as we said in the meeting yesterday, a lady was asking about the question. I said, if you're going to a psychiatrist that's not saved, went through deliverance, the psychiatrist's demons are counseling your demons. That's what's happening. Did that make sense what I just said? So the very first thing that you want to ask your doctor is this, what? Have you been through deliverance? If you're going to see a marriage counselor or a psychiatrist, you're going to ask what? Have you? Just trying to help you out. If you're going to go to a church and you're going to sit under a pastor, what you going to ask them when you go in and say, Pastor, I want to be a part of this here. I want to know, ask me, I see on your wall here, you got all these degrees in here. You got all these degrees. Now, I just want to know one thing, sir. Have you been through deliverance? And if you haven't been through deliverance, your demons are not going to counsel my demons. Somebody shout amen. Come on, give the Lord a hand clap of praise in the house. I learned that a long time ago. And a matter of fact, I told a lady in the class yesterday, didn't I? And her mouth was about that big around when it fell. Because you know what? I have to tell the truth. I only have a short period of time to tell you the truth. And the truth will set you free. It'll make you free. So when we look at this here, Italy has the lowest rate of suicides in the world. Now that's crazy, isn't it? Italy has the lowest rates of suicide in the world. And I'm going to go ahead and tell you, you know why that is? Someone say, well, why is it? The reason is that in Italy, that the structure of the family is still set up that the man is still head of the home. He's still head of the home. The second country that has the lowest rate of suicides, guess which one that is? I'm going to give you an answer. Everybody say Israel. Now, guess why it's in Israel like that? Because they teach their people of the commandment, thou shalt not kill. It's part of their culture. So that's one of the lowest rates that they have. See what I'm getting at? So the highest rate, someone said, well, I want to know the highest. Sweden is the highest rate. I think it's like 23 out of 100,000 that they kill themselves in Sweden. And Sweden's supposed to be a good place to go. Not now, though, I can tell you that. You need to know how many Muslims are over there right now. That'll shock you out. That's probably why somebody wants to kill himself over there. But anyway, when we look at this here, the reason is that he's still the father of the home in Italy. When we look at these things, we understand that there are scriptures that talk about suicide. Exodus 20:13, what did it say? Thou shalt not kill. Well, look at this one here. Put this one up for me. Did I give you 1 Corinthians 6:15? The Bible tells us this here. In 1 Corinthians 6:15, he says, know ye not that your bodies are the members of Christ? Shall I then take the members of Christ and make them the members of a harlot? God forbid. What? Know ye not that he which is joined to an harlot is one body? For two, saith he, shall be one flesh. But he that is joined unto the Lord is one spirit. Here's what he says. Flee fornication. Put it up, guys, in the back. Every sin that a man doeth is against the body. But he that committeth fornication sins against his own body. What? Know ye not that your body is the temple of the Holy Ghost which is in you, which ye have of God, and ye are not your own? Here's what he says. Talking about suicide. You are bought with a price. Therefore, glorify God in your body, which is God's. In your spirit, which is God's. So here's the thing. When we talk about suicide, we have to understand that it is prevalent. They even have a world day about it. And there are many people who deal with it. And are still dealing with it today. But they don't have the answer. I mean, they even, listen here, you can take medication. Medicaid, and I'm not going to give you the terms for that. I know the terms. I'm not going to tell you what's, well, I mean, I don't want that. No, I'm not telling you. Some medications make you want to commit suicide. Sometimes when we take people through deliverance, the first thing I want to know is, I ask them, are you on medication? I want to know if you're on medication. If you are, then this might be a problem. Your deliverance might be a problem. Because that opens the door up to certain spirits to come in and manifest however it wants to manifest. Now, so let's talk about suicide. When we talk about suicide, this was the first of the week. All of these different things that I have told you about, and I didn't open that book up until this morning. That book I didn't open until this morning. So what I'm talking about? I didn't even open it up. But I knew that I had studied it. And the other thing is this. I was lying in bed this week. And I'm thinking, you know what? I'm going to tell you something about preaching. Just as soon as I get through preaching this message, I don't go about saying, God, wait, I'm going to wait Thursday, Friday, Saturday to figure out what I'm going to preach. At the end of this message, when I'm done, it's already in my mind. I'm thinking, God, what am I going to preach next week? What am I going to preach next week? What am I going to preach? That's a burden that I will carry until he takes me from here. Ever who's a preacher of God has that. God, what am I going to, what I need to preach next week? What I need to preach next week? What are we going to preach next week? What do you want me to preach next week? So you're constantly trying to figure out, God, show me, tell me what it is. And this is the way God does me. He'll put pieces of information of a certain subject. Here it is. And it won't be me going on the internet hunting it. It'll be, he will put it there and say, here it is. And then all of a sudden, I'm smart enough to understand this is what God wants me to talk about. So here I am, Monday night. It's about 10 or 11 o'clock at night. I got a text by someone who used to attend this church here. And they were crying out for help. And here's what they said. This was the first now. This was like Monday. Here's what they said in the text. My brother just tried to commit suicide. He's in the hospital. I'm just asking you to pray for him. Will you pray for him? I'm asking people to pray. And that was about 9 or 10 o'clock at night. That person's reaching out for help. Not knowing that the next day, this pastor would kill himself. Not knowing that the next day would be the suicide prevention or awareness for all of the world trying to come. You see what I'm getting at? And the next thing would be, I didn't realize that when I'm taking people through deliverance this weekend up there in Nashville, there's a young lady sitting there. And she has attempted suicide. And I start to ask the question. She got to realize God's building this thing, right? I said, tell me about suicide. Tell me, I want to understand more about it. And I said, you've tried to commit? Yes. I want to know, what did the Spirit tell you to do? She says, it told me to drown myself. Now, you know, drowning yourself is pretty tough. I mean, you don't wrap a chain around yourself and jump off of a boat. You could drown yourself. You could put waders on up to here where we go duck hunting and put waders on and jump off the side of a boat. I guarantee you, you'll drown. Because that wader fill up with water and you can't swim. And by the way, I know a man who died like that. Here's the thing. So she said it would make her want to drown herself. I said, well, tell me, how did you try to do it? She said, I tried. I said, how? She says, I got underwater and I got deep enough in the water and I held my breath long enough so that when I couldn't hold my breath anymore, I took in water and tried to kill myself that way. So we prayed over her, and that spirit of suicide came out of her. I've taken people through deliverance, and Jason was right over here. Jason laughs at me when I've done this here. I mean, I hate the spirit of suicide. The reason I hate it is because I had it. And I've been tormented all my life with it. But right over here, we prayed over a man right over here, and that spirit of suicide, guys, get up here to me now. And he's there sitting there and said, I want to know how you told this man. I want to know where you live at in this man. I said, put your finger up. In the name of Jesus, put your finger up. The demon put his hand up. I said, you're going to show me where you live in this man at. I want to know where you live at. He stood right there, never moved for over an hour, didn't he? You can't do that yourself. He stood right there for an hour. I said, before you come out and you're going to the pit, you're going to tell me where you live in this man at. And he said, I'm not going to tell you. I said, oh, you're going to tell me. You're going to tell Jesus. I don't come to you in my own name. I come in the name of Jesus. I want to know where you live in this man at. And all of a sudden, after an hour, his hand starts shaking like that. All of a sudden, he went, I live right there. That's where that spirit lived at. And that thing came out of him and cast him out. See, whatever that thing's trying to make you do is where that thing lives at. Somebody shout amen. Amen. I won't never forget being here at this church. And our church that this church was seated from was right down there in Vaucluse. That little bitty church there. And in Vaucluse, you can go across a one-lane bridge. Am I preaching too long today? You can go across a one-lane bridge. And across that one-lane bridge sets the Baptist church just across the way from there. You know where we're talking about, anybody? You can go there and park your car right there, right in front of the church. And here's the story. That one morning, a person was sitting there, and they were distraught. They didn't know what to do. They sat right there in the Baptist churchyard, or right there next to it, had their car running, rolled their windows down, put the car in drive, and drove off into the lake right there, drowned themselves and killed themselves. This stuff happens. Oh, it just happened right down the road right here. You understand what I mean? And when a spirit comes out, it does not die. It moves through the bloodline. So whatever is in your family, whatever your family has had, you are subject to the attack yourself. And when they die, if it's in them, it can move into you. That's a generational curse, unless you break it. That makes sense. So when we're talking about this suicide prevention, there is suicide awareness, and there is a way that people can get mental help and everything. That unless they're telling you about deliverance, there is no being set free from a spirit of suicide. Deliverance is the answer. It's the only answer. Jesus is the only answer. Watch this here. Wait a minute here. The man himself, I just read it to you. Just because you're depressed does not mean you're set free from it. I'm telling you this here. If you are delivered, you are free in Jesus' name. And if you have and are battling these things, you don't have to live with depression. You don't have to live with suicide. You don't have to live with this here. Jesus Christ defeated. Don't let some pastor try to tell you that it's not real. Jesus is the only answer to this. He's the only answer that can set you free in situations like this. You believe what I'm saying? So give the Lord a hand clap of praise in this house. Come on, give the Lord a hand clap of praise in the house. You better tell somebody the truth. So I'm thinking about a time in my life that all I have dealt with is suicide for a long time. So I'm putting it on this. If you've heard it before, sorry, you're going to hear it again. Because it fits on the tape, on the recording. As this pastor said, he dealt with it, he failed. The devil got him at 30 years old. Is it because there was no truth being preached? Is there a cause for the word to be preached, truth, to set one free? Jesus would continue for us to preach so all could be free. But not all will take their deliverance serious. Not all pastors will preach this. He allows their people to be in bondage and won't preach the truth. So all my life I battle suicide by gun. I have guns. By the matter of fact, I got them now. Got them everywhere. And I hunt a lot. And when I would hunt, this thing would tell me to kill myself with this gun. I would rebuke it. I would rebuke it. I would rebuke it like many of the persons who would deal with it. Like maybe the pastor who dealt with it. And it was a constant barrage. And I'm going to tell you, when I was building the radio station, and I knew I didn't have $200,000, and I confessed to you that God would make a way, and that He was going to get us the radio station, He's going to get us the frequency. You don't know what I battled in suicide, and I preached every day, and I come here and I told you that God's going to be faithful, He's going to make it happen, and He did. But it still does not mean that I didn't battle suicide every day. He would say, you can get out of this. They're going to make, you're going to be made a fool of. He was trying to make me stop. He was trying to make me pick up my own guns and kill myself just so I wouldn't be able to build a radio station for God. He was trying to make me stop. And I thank God that I didn't take my life during that time. Because I'm telling... No, listen to this here. I called my family... Am I doing all right? I called my wife together. I called my sister and my brother together and sat down in the living room and I told them, I said, we can stop today and tell everybody that this was too big of a task and that we failed. And I told them I was absolutely frightened to tell people that because I knew God could do anything to me He wanted to me. He had already given me my commission and what I was to do, and to back out and not do what He told me to do, He could do anything to me. You don't fear God's what I'm telling you. Some of you don't fear God. He can do anything to you. In disobedience to Him, you ain't never been chastised by His rod. And if you don't have chastisement, you're not a son or a daughter of God. I sat down and I told him, I said, but we got to do what God wants us to do. And praise God, we got the radio station. For a miracle, we got it. And then things would come along. Then all of a sudden, look here, the radio station, we got on the air. And on the radio station, we're preaching everything that everybody else is preaching. Jesus loves you. Come on, Jesus loves you. He died for your sins. Come on. That was in 2014, July of 2014, I got the license to broadcast on the air. And it was in July of 2014, in August, God started speaking to me and He says, all right, now, this is in place. Deliverance and miracles are coming to your church. You understand, He got a platform. Your message you're going to carry ain't going to be like every other pastor. You're going to carry something else over the airways that nobody's going to like. Somebody shout amen. But it's going to be what everybody needs. And in 2015, deliverance hit this church. And every service we have, we broadcast about deliverance. We preach about it. We do it. We go places and we deliver God's people, set them free. Dr. Fent came on the scene. Dr. Fent, he came on the scene. He was in another church that has squashed his ministry. He was across street in a Pentecostal church preaching one time on Wednesday night, and his deliverance message was nothing. Me and him connected at the radio station. Somebody told me this man believing in deliverance. I would talk to other pastors and say, "You believe in deliverance?" "Yeah." "Does demons talk to you?" "No." I said, "Well, I don't want to talk to you then." "You absolutely, if they're not talking, you ain't got enough anointing in your own self to make the devil talk. If you ain't got enough anointing to make the devil talk, I'm not listening to you." Somebody shout amen. If you understand, if you've got enough anointing to make the devil talk back to you, then you know you're confronting the powers of darkness. So I got Dr. Finn up there. We went out to eat one night. About Dr. Finn, I said, "Dr. Finn, I want to ask you a question. You believe in deliverance?" "Yes." I said, "Do demons talk back to you?" He said, "Well, sure do." I says, "You're the man that I need to talk to then. If they're talking to you, they're talking to me, and maybe we can do something together." It wasn't but a few weeks later, Dr. Fent was showing up at University Parkway Church. Man, God, he was right on time. He was exactly, man, we're about 3 or 4 months into this thing, and we needed a general in the faith of deliverance that could set us straight and bring us along. Somebody shout amen. One day, I'm taking people through deliverance, and these spirits of suicide are coming up out of people. "Get out in the name of Jesus." And they'd come out. I'd torment them. "Where you live at? I want to know." All of a sudden, the reality set in on me that they got it and I've got it. I went to Dr. Fent's house, put my big boy pants on one day, like most pastors need to do. All of you need to come at University Parkway and sit in the chair. You don't believe it, sit in the chair. I don't care whether you believe it or not, they will come out. Somebody shout amen. They'll come out. Jesus said they'd come out, whether you believe it or not. So I got over to Dr. Fent's house over there, and Miss Marty and them. I went over there and sat down on that couch where it looked like a lot of people sat there before. I sat there and said, "I want you to pray over me for suicide." All of a sudden, he started taking me through deliverance. This spirit of suicide that was in me came up. My face turned beet red. "Hold your shoe up, sis, right there." Like that. And I'm going to buy me a pair of red shoes where it's over with too. I look at them all the time when I go in the store. And they're not high heels either. Somebody shout amen. I don't have that spirit either. My face turned beet red. That spirit came up and came out of me. And that's been like 4 years ago. And I don't battle suicide no more. Somebody shout amen. I'm free from suicide. Doesn't mean that he hadn't tried to talk to this. Talk to the hand devil because the ear is not listening. Keep on talking to the hand because I'm not listening to you. And I'm free from this thing. Now see, all I can do is tell you that there's a problem in the world and that Jesus is the answer. And the thing is that Jesus said that all power was given unto him, and he delegated that authority to his church. And he said, look here, he came that he might make people free, set them free from the captive that the enemy has. There are people who are in church. This pastor, I'd love to have him sitting in a chair. Somebody shout amen. And that's what people need. They need to know the truth. So if you're here today, we're getting ready down to brass tacks. Strong man, I want you to know, you're still bound. Suicide does not make you commit suicide. Everyone who has ever committed suicide did it themselves. Suicide just kept talking to him. Kept talking to him. Suicide didn't grab that gun and shake it. It's a voice that just keeps on talking to him. Listen in here, I'm going to tell you. Watch this here. There's probably some things that I have neglected to do while I was here because the timing was not right. I will never forget having a time here in this 19-10-year stay of a man that called one of my associate pastors. By the way, they didn't believe in deliverance. Watch what I'm telling you. Did not believe in the message of deliverance. The person was a singer of country gospel, of the gospel group going around. Big in the area. They will know if they hear this on the radio. He would lock himself in the bathroom. And he called my people. And he said, I'm going to kill myself. I have a gun. I'm going to take my life. And they talked with him and they talked with him and they prayed with him. And he put the gun down. A week or two would pass by. He would call him again. He'd unlock himself up in the bathroom. He was doing it again. And they talked with him and they talked him down. They came and told me. And I told him, I said, if the man calls you and talks to you, I got to let you know, he has a spirit of death. This is before deliverance. But so y'all say, this is, I already were dealing with stuff. He has a spirit of premature death trying to stop his ministry. I want to shut him down. About 2 weeks passes by. We got the message that the man finally did it. He shot and killed himself in his bathroom. So close to the right message. So close to help. But yet far, far away. The church, without the message of deliverance, you're only counseling demons. You're only counseling them. The church's mission is not to counsel demons. Our mission is to cast out the demons and set God's people free. Somebody shout amen. Stand with me in the house of the Lord. Now, whether you understand this or not, I can already put my hand on people that need to be here. Whether you come up or not, that's up to you. I'm not going to put my hand on them. I already know. If you're dealing with this spirit of suicide, we're going to cast that thing out today. Somebody shout amen. That's all I'm dealing with today is only that. Come make your way to the front. Sing your song while we're waiting. Come right here. Make your way to the front. We're going to pray over you. Come on up. The devil is defeated. I want my ministers to come help me.
1: Listen to the voice today. There's a spirit that will kill. There's a spirit that will destroy. I wish none to perish. Come on today. Come on today and you will be free. You shall be set free today.
0: Go ahead, the Lord, a hand clap of praise in the hand. Thank you, Jesus. Sing your song. This is not all. I know this is not all. Sing. We're going to wait. Come. You want to be free? Come. Come.

0: You know, Scott, I can point you out. So let me tell you something. I went to preach in D'Iberville, Mississippi, at an African American church. There was about 100 people that was there. I didn't know anybody. I stood up to the pulpit and I said this here. I don't know who's here, but you're sitting in this section right here. And you've just recently tried to commit suicide. The Lord's telling me to tell you this. You listen to it. If you don't get deliverance today, I don't know if I come back in a year if you're going to be here. But you just recently tried to kill yourself. And all the heads in the congregation turned to this one woman because they knew who I was talking to, or the Lord was talking to. That makes sense what I'm saying? You're thinking about it. You don't want to come. That's okay with me. But here's the warning. It's the same warning that was given to her, and I didn't know her. You've been dealing with this thing. Maybe you might not make it back. Your day's today, says the Lord. Come. We're going to sing one more time, and we're going to pray for people. You can get in on this. Come on. Is everybody singing? Oh, by the way, the lady came up that night. She got set free. Go ahead. Again. Hallelujah.
1: Raise it up and say the devil.
0: I believe it.

0: Okay. I want y'all. Where's Jason and all them at? Where are they at? Where are the people at? I want them to make sure that we have stuff here, but when stuff happens, we know what we're doing. You understand what I'm talking about? I want everybody. Make Tom step back from her. Y'all look at me. Y'all three right here, look at me. We're going to do this together as a church. Just step back out of the way. We're going to pray for her a minute. Then we're going to let everybody engage. Say, in the name of Jesus, I command the spirit of suicide to turn me loose. Now, this is the prayer that people are going to pray. You're going to give this to your people, to your sons and your daughters, to people in your family. You're going to give them this tape so that they can get help. You understand me? So let's do this here. Say, in the name of Jesus, I break the generational curse of suicide over my bloodline. I break it now. I forbid this spirit to go into future generations. You got to give up future generations and this one as well. In Jesus' name. I command this spirit of suicide to bind itself to depression and weak, and to go to the pit. Now look at me. Y'all three right here, and everybody here wants to get in on it. Say this after me. Say, I suicide bind to myself depression, and I give up my legal right to this bloodline and future generations. I release them, and I go now with all my kingdom and all my kind to the pit. And don't y'all say nothing else. Just look at me. Everybody say it except these three here. Say it with me. Come out. Come out now. Come out now. Suicide, come out now. Come out of God's people now. Get out of them now. Up and out. Up and out. Jason, right here. Get with her. Break that generational curse. Tell it to come out now. Sing a song. Let's sing it. Come on, let's sing.
1: 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Henry Schaefer here again. 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
4: And for some reason, human beings look at the laws of nature and the things that have taken place in nature, and they think for some reason that we're exempt from it. And I'm going to talk about that in just a moment, but I want to just pray. Heavenly Father, God, I believe I know the direction that you want me to go, but God, I want to follow your lead. I want to say the things that you would have me to say. And God, I just pray, Lord, that you quicken my spirit tonight. God, that you bring the memories back to my mind of the things that I've studied and looked over. And God, that you have your way in this service tonight, for you're our Lord and our Savior, and it's about you, it's not about me. And God, I just ask you to hide me behind your word tonight. Let it quicken us, and we'll give you praise, we'll give you glory, and we give you honor. In Jesus' wonderful name, amen. Amen. We think we're exempt from things as human beings. We say to ourselves, I'll not be the one that gets caught by that traffic cop down the street when we're doing 50 miles an hour in the 40-mile zone. My wife tells me I have two speeds, stop and 40 miles an hour. If it's a 30-mile-an-hour zone, I'll be doing 40 miles an hour. If it's a 50-mile-an-hour zone, you'll catch me doing 40 miles an hour. I don't know that I necessarily believe that, but for some reason, we always think that it's going to be the other guy that gets caught by the police. We also believe that it's going to be the other guy that loses your job and not us. We tend to think that, you know, when we're making those big purchases and stuff, it's going to be the other guy that might lose their job, and we don't know what they're going to do. But oftentimes we find ourselves that we're the ones losing the job. We're always saying to ourselves, when someone gets scammed, and working in the banking business, I see people trying to scam other people all the time. You know, about once a week, someone will bring in a check that the prince of somewhere has sent them, and they want them to open an account and spend this check. And there's always somebody wanting to scam somebody, and for some reason we always think that we're too smart to get scammed. Or we think that we're too smart to make foolish decisions. And some of us are even bold enough to think it's the other guy that's going to die, not us. We're foolish in many ways. It's such an epidemic that people will go out of their way to do things to prove how exempt they are from the laws that God has set in place in nature. Years ago, back I believe it was early 1980s, late 1970s, ABC reported on a modern art exhibit that this guy had made that was a chair. And in front of the chair had a shotgun, and you could look down the shotgun barrel. And the thing that made it so enticing to people was that the shotgun was loaded and it was on a timer, that no one knew when the timer was going to go off. And you would think people would flee from that and stay away from that, but they showed lines standing, waiting to sit into this chair and look down the barrel. Because, after all, they knew they were exempt, and it wasn't going to happen to them. Well, we have an example tonight that I want to talk about for just a little bit. In Genesis, the 19th chapter, by a guy named Lot. Lot was a great example of someone who made bad choices. For some reason, he didn't think everything would apply to him. He was a righteous man. Matter of fact, 2 Peter 2 and 6, if you have your Bibles, you can turn there. I didn't give it to them tonight up there because there's so much scripture in Genesis, the 19th chapter. I didn't know exactly where I was going to go with it. But 2 Peter 2 and 6 tells us that, and turning the cities of Sodom and Gomorrah into ashes, condemned them with an overthrow, making them an example unto those that after should live ungodly, and delivered just Lot, vexed with the filthy conversation of the wicked, for that righteous man dwelling among them in seeing and hearing vexed his righteous soul from day to day with their unlawful deeds. So in 2 Peter, we see that Lot was a righteous man. you know, and the things that are going to take place in the 19th chapter of Genesis really goes to show us that righteous people, if we're not careful, if we don't pay attention, if we think we're exempt from things grabbing a hold of us, can cause us a lot of trouble. I don't know how much of this I'm going to read, but I'm going to read a little bit of Genesis, the 19th chapter. If you have your Bible, you can follow me. If you don't, just listen. Now, Lot, just to give you a little background, Lot was the nephew of Abraham. And they dwelt together for a long time until herds and stuff were getting so big that they couldn't dwell together anymore because the land wouldn't support them. So Abraham goes to his nephew Lot and says, make a choice. Which direction you want to go? You go that direction and I'll go the other direction. And so Lot looks out into the cities towards Sodom and Gomorrah in that area and saw that it was by the Jordan and it was lush and green and beautiful, and he thought his crops could really do well there. And so he tells Abraham, I'm going to go this way. And Abraham goes the other way. And then Lot goes and he comes to Sodom and Gomorrah. And just for a little background, at one point they're conquered. Lot is captured. He's taken away. Abraham finds out about it. And Abraham takes his men and he goes and gets Lot and brings back everything back to Sodom and Gomorrah. And Lot remains there. He brings his family there. Even though it's a wicked place, he comes to Sodom and Gomorrah and he begins, you know, his life there, and he begins to raise a family there, and it was a wicked place. It was so wicked that it comes to God's attention, and God is going to destroy this place because of their wickedness. Some of you may know, and if you don't know, you can look back in chapter 18, how that Abraham talks to God and says, you know, God, the angels come by and tell Abraham what they're going to do. They're going to go down and destroy this place. And Abraham begins to have a talk with God, and he says, you know, if you can find 50 righteous people in this place, will you just save it? And God says, yes. He says, what about 45? And he works his way down. What about 20? And God says, yes for all of them. And then he says, what about 10? God said, even for 10, I'll not destroy this place. And then Abraham stops. He doesn't ask anymore about that. And so then we pick up that the angels are coming to Sodom and Gomorrah, where Lot has chosen, as a righteous person, has chosen to come and to live. Genesis 19:1. And there came two angels to Sodom at even, and Lot sat in the gate of Sodom. And Lot, seeing them, rose up to meet them, and he bowed himself with his face towards the ground. And he said, behold now, my lords, turn in, I pray you, into your servant's house, and tarry all night, and wash your feet, and ye shall rise up early, and go on your ways. And they said, nay, but we will abide in the streets all night. And he pressed upon them greatly, and they turned in unto him, and entered into his house, and he made them a feast, and did bake unleavened bread, and they did eat. But before they lay down, the men of the city, even the men of Sodom, compassed the house round about, both old and young, all the people from every quarter. And they called unto Lot and said unto him, where are the men which came in with thee this night? Bring them out unto us that we may know them. And Lot went out at the door unto them and shut the door after him and said, I pray you, brethren, do not so wickedly. Behold, now I have two daughters which have not known men. Let me, I pray you, bring them out unto you and do you to them as it is good in your eyes. Only unto these men do nothing. For therefore came they under the shadow of my roof. And they said, stand back. And they said again, this one fellow came in to sojourn, and he will needs to be a judge. Now will we deal worse with thee than with them. And they pressed sore against the man, even Lot, and came near to break the door. But the men put forth their hand and pulled Lot into the house to them, and shut to the door. And they smote the men that were at the door of the house with blindness, both small and great, so that they wearied themselves to find the door. Let's stop there for just a second. So I want you to get this picture. Lot has chosen this direction to take his cattle and to raise his family and everything. And he ends up in this place, a place that he knows is wicked. He knows how they are. They were a place that was just wickedness all the time. That's why it came before God, and God understood what was going on. And as I mentioned, Lot was a righteous man in a place that he really should not have been. But God is going to save him. Maybe I let the cat out of the bag too early. God is going to save him. But he had made a bad choice and was in a place he should not be. Sounds like a lot of Christians today making bad choices. No one's saying that they're not Christians. No one's saying that they're hateful people. They're just people that say they're sold out to God, but are making really, really bad choices. The Bible teaches that even though we are believers, the choices we can make can greatly bless us or it can greatly hurt us. The problem with a lot of people, and even probably the problem with Lot, was that he thought he could compromise. He thought he could go into this place and maybe make a difference in this place. That he could do things that we can work this out, you know. Lot gives us a perfect example of a believer who felt like he could do whatever he wanted to, and that somehow God was still going to bless it. He moves into Sodom, a wicked city that was even wicked by today's standards, and that's hard to imagine that it could be so wicked. Homosexuality was everywhere. You know, we see that on the news today. They're getting ready to do these marriages in a big fancy churches. We see it all over. It's accepting. And the sad thing is that there's a lot of righteous people that are falling into the trap of compromise and accepting it also. It was a wealthy city. It was bent on heathenism. That means it was a place they had it with a passion they would pursue after things that would bring them pleasure. But he, for whatever reason, chose to stay in this place. That's important for us to understand. While his uncle Abraham stayed far away from these type of cities, Lot has slowly moved closer and closer and closer until he finds himself living in the city. Lot had always been attracted to getting the better stuff. When Abraham gave him the choice, what did Lot do? He looked up to see where were the greenest pastures. You know, his uncle had brought him to this beautiful place, has always taken care of him, always helped him. You would have thought he would have said, "Uncle, you take what you want and I'll go the other way." But no, he doesn't do that because there's something about him that he wants to pursue and get the best that he can get. So he chose where he was going to go. There's a big lesson right there. Going where you think is going to be the best is not always the best. So Lot, for whatever reason, he chose that because evidently he wanted some of the world stuff. He must have known that he was doing something wrong, but he probably kept justifying it because that's what most people do. Most people justify things.

This is Bill George. Want to thank you for listening to Reset. 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God bless you, and we'll see you next time right here.

0: 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It will be life-changing.
1: Second Timothy chapter 4, starting at verse 1, and it says, I charge you therefore before God and the Lord Jesus, who shall judge the quick and the dead at his appearing and his kingdom. Preach the word. Be instant in season, out of season. Do what? Reprove. Do what? Rebuke. Exhort with what? All long-suffering and doctrine, teaching. For the time will come when they will not do what? Endure what? Sound doctrine. But after their own lusts, shall they do what? Heap to themselves teachers, having itching ears. And they shall turn away their ears from what? The truth. Who is the truth? Jesus. And shall be turned unto what? Fables. And shall be what? Turned unto what? Fables. But, he tells Timothy, but watch thou in all what? Things. Endure what? Endure afflictions. Number two, do what? Do the work of a what? An evangelist. And do what? Make full proof of your ministry. Amen. Preach the word. That word preach means to simply what? To do what? Proclaim. Shout it out from the rooftop. Let everyone know about the kingdom of God. Share it with enthusiasm. Be excited about it. Amen. Rejoice. Be hopeful. Preach the word. And be what? Instant. Be instant. That word instant means to do what? It means simply to persevere. To persevere in your what? Season. And you need to persevere in an out of season. Oh my. Right now we're living in a time we're seeing a lot of churches close down. A lot of doors are shutting down across the world nation. Pastors are giving up. They're giving up on their assignment. They're giving up on the fact that Jesus Christ has commissioned us to preach the word of God. It is never what it looks like. We walk by faith and not by sight. We're not consumed about things that are going on around us. We're not caught up in the fact of what we see. But we have to be caught up in what we do not see. Because if Jesus Christ of Nazareth has commanded you to do something, do not be concerned about what's going on around you. Do not be concerned about what everybody else is doing. But be instant. You need to, in other words, persevere even when things don't look like it's being successful in your life. When it doesn't look like it's going your way. And see here, we have the man of God as charged and said, listen, I want you to persevere. I want you to persevere through things. See, as a Christian, as walking this Christian life, we have to persevere through some things. Amen. We have to push past the thing that is pushing against us. See, that's why we are called soldiers. Because you are engaged in a spiritual warfare. And so therefore, there's going to be the opposition that's coming to try to hold you back. There's the opposition that's going to try to wear you down. There's the opposition that want to get you to throw in the what? Towel. And say, I quit. But the Bible says, be instant. Amen. Be instant in witnessing to people. Persevere. Because there's someone out there that's looking for an answer. There's someone out there that's looking for a word from God. They're looking for answers to their situation. And you have to persevere the things that you have going on in your personal life. A lot of times we get caught up in what we have going on. We get caught up in our own dilemma. And so a lot of times we're not able to persevere through that. And so therefore we just throw in the towel a lot of times. We give up. And there's so much yet ministry to be done. And we talk about ministry today. Because even though Paul was talking to Timothy as far as persevering in ministry, we as Christians must persevere in witnessing for Christ. Yes. Because there could be someone out there that's ready.

0: give up, that's ready to say, you know what, I'm tired of living. What's the point in going to church? What is the point in living for God? Is there anyone living for God? Can this thing really work? There are a lot of unanswered questions out there, and people are simply looking for answers. In other words, you have to persevere. You have to continue to keep your prayer life intact. Amen. Even when you don't feel like praying, you don't feel like getting up 3 o'clock in the morning and God is tugging at your spirit to get up and pray in the spirit of God, you have to persevere through that old flesh man that don't want to get up and pray. That old flesh man that don't want to get up and read the word of God. Amen. The word we're talking about today is persevering. To be instant, to be ready. And we have to be in that place now. We simply have to be ready to run off the blocks when he said go. In other words, get ready when God says, I need you to pray right now. You got to be ready to pray. You got to just start praying in the Holy Ghost. You got to start building yourself up in your most holy faith. You must begin to be ready to give an answer to somebody. Amen. And so here, Timothy is challenged with the situation. He said, listen, son, I want you to preach this word. Be instant, and I want you to persevere in season, out of season. And here's what's going on with pastors today. They're shutting down, and they're getting caught up on what they have because, listen, well, the church is not where I want it to be. The ties are not there anymore. So many people have left the church. There are no people in the church. There's no one there. Or there might be just a few in the church. And so when you get caught up in that, and you get caught up in the numbers, amen? When you get caught up in the numbers, guess what? You want to give up. So that tells me that Timothy was challenged with a situation where there were people who would come in and leave. People didn't want to hear God's word. The money started getting funny. And when the money get funny, then we're ready to shut down the door. Close it up. God, I can't do this any longer. But God. It doesn't matter what it looks like. It doesn't matter if you only have one member in your church. Preach the word in season and be instant out of season. Preach it. Persevere through it all. Be faithful. Be faithful in witnessing. See, let me tell you why Jesus gave us this. He said, be instant, preach the word, be instant in season and out of season. The purpose was that because Jesus knew, just like Timothy had to deal with it in his time, there are many pastors have to deal with this situation right now. God will provide our every need. He will take care of our necessities. He will bless us. But you must stick to your assignment. God knew that there would be churches that are going to be shut down left and right. It's happening all around. You look around, you see churches shutting down. Why? You have to persevere through that. We have to persevere through some things. Well, Lord, just seem like my ministry is not taking off. See, I'm ministering to somebody today because a lot of times you're like, God, I just don't see my ministry taking off. Lord, I don't see where I'm going to go from the next place to the next. God, it just looks like I'm at a standstill in my life. See, that's when you have to persevere. Yes. That's where you have to be instant. Yes. That's where you have to persevere. Remember now, the word instant means what? To persevere. It means push past how you feel. Push past but what you see. And if the tithes and the offerings not coming in like you wanted, and people are leaving the church and not coming, pastor, continue to preach the word. Be persevering in what God has assigned your hands to do. Amen. God will bring the increase. And he didn't tell you when he was going to bring the increase. You just continue to preach the word instantly. Persevere through it all. Persevere when you feel like your ministry is going nowhere. I've been in that place before. Wanted to have a pity party for myself. Well, Lord, it looks like everybody else's ministry is taking off. But Lord, it seems like my ministry. And God, I know you have called me to do some things, Lord. You have put gifts and talents inside of me. God, why isn't anybody, why I'm not being used that way? Well, God, why am I not doing the things that I need to be doing? And so you have questions. And the Apostle Paul can sense it in the spirit. He was a true apostle because he knew that he was going through something. Amen. And he said, son, let me encourage you. That's why God will send people in your life to encourage you in your darkest moment, in your lonely place. God will send somebody along the way to encourage you to say you can make it. Fulfill your assignment. Fulfill what God has signed your hands to do. You can do it. There are times where I want to be close down the church doors. But God said, son, you got to keep going. God will send somebody along the way and say, son, keep it going. Preach the words. Preach. I don't care if it's nobody in the church. Preach as you preach it to angels sitting in the chair. Amen. You got to keep preaching. It doesn't matter what it looks like, because somebody's going to be blessed. Amen. Go back and ask God, what is it that you want me to do, God? What is it that you assigned me? Lord, I need to get back to that place so that I can fulfill my assignment. Amen. He said, because he said, I want you to persevere, because you're going to have to do what? You're going to have to reprove. And you're going to have to rebuke. And see, a lot of people don't want that. They don't want to take the rebuking, because rebuke doesn't feel good. Amen. It doesn't feel good. He said, but listen, he said, he mixed it up. He said, exhort now. I want you to build up with all long suffering, and I want you to have some good teaching in here now. All long suffering and doctrine. He said, for the time will come. Didn't he say that? He said, for the time will come when they will what? Not endure what? Okay, so now here we're talking about they're not even enduring and persevering to even hear sound doctrine. This is the time that we're living in now. This was the time that Timothy was living in, where churches were shutting doors all across the place. And for those that were heaping up to themselves teachers after their own love, they had itching ears. And right now, we see right now, in 2015, we see folk having itching ears right now. And so that pastor who's lonely and feel like giving up, he said, well, God, maybe I missed the boat. Well, God, maybe you didn't. But the devil is a liar. See, God is warning us. It's not about the numbers. It's not about the people. It's about Jesus Christ. Amen. And it's about him in your life. It's about you fulfilling your assignment for Jesus Christ. Whether it be one person or it be 1,000, it doesn't matter. What's most important is that you fulfill your assignment. Fulfill your assignment in your ministry. What have you been called to do? And see, one of the things that a lot of times while we're not able to fulfill our ministry, because when you have itching ears, you never can get in that place to allow God to use you. When folk heap upon themselves teachers, they never could be in that place where they can be fruitful. Amen? Because they're going after what their own lust desires, and they heap to themselves those that can cater to what they want to hear. And we have a lot of that going on right now. No, you can't shack up. No, you can't live with Brother Johnny, even though Johnny paying your bills. No. You got to give it like it is. You got to give them the word. It's going to hurt, but it's going to save your life. That's why you got to be instant and persevere, because there's somebody's life at stake. Oh, my God. I'm speaking to somebody. Somebody's soul is at stake. That's why you need to persevere. Do you understand that? And see, ministry is not only behind the pulpit, but ministry is out there in the streets. Oh, this good preaching here today. See, he said, that's why he said be instant in season and out of season. See, a lot of times we think about the pulpit, who's coming to church, who ain't coming to church. But what about you ministering to somebody out there, that prostitute or that drug addict out there? Are you being instant in that? Preacher, minister, apostle, pastor, teacher. Are you ministering to that person on the street? Are you being instant? Are you persevering? And yet you're concerned about how many people in your church are who paying tithes and who paying offerings. Oh, my God. Oh, this is sound doctrine, because this is not a game.
1: It's not a game.
0: This is for the body of Christ. He was talking to Timothy, but he's talking about all of us, how we need to persevere and be faithful and minister to people out here. Be instant. When we go home this week, that word should be resonating through our spirits this week. I need to be instant this week. Oh, my God. Can you say that out? I'm going to be instant this week.
2: 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Remember to not be just a hearer of the word, but a doer of the word as well. This is First Lady Chellis Jones, and thank you for listening. Until next time.

Peace, right? Well, hello, everyone. Welcome to Be Encouraged Today. I'm your host, Deidre Kirkland, delivering God's Word and His encouragement for this journey we call life. So, let's be encouraged today.

Hey everyone, thanks for joining me again. Today I want to talk about, I want to ask you, what has the Lord been trying to tell you? Sometimes he tells us to do something, and stubborn by nature, we question it, or we make excuses as to why we can't do something for him. But rest assured that he's with us the whole entire time, the whole entire time that we're doing it. He's not going to leave us. Why would he leave us after he's asked us to do something for him? I'm talking about the times that we've ran from God. You know, that is a form of running, by the way. You know, not being obedient to him. Also, he gives us the materials and the means and the resources to be able to complete the assignment that he has given each one of us. So what is God trying to tell you today? What has he been trying to tell you? And what is he going to tell you in the future? Is he going to give you a specific job to do, whether it's go to the altar and pray for someone in the congregation, whether it's to wake up in the middle of early in the morning and or in the middle of the night and pray over a situation or pray over a person, an individual, pray for that person, whatever it is. And I know in my past experiences, when I personally have denied God in the sense of, well, I don't think that he was asking me to do that, so I don't want to do that. And, you know, each time I miss the blessing. Each time he gives me that warning. And if I don't heed that warning, it gets worse. It's the same for you. If you don't heed that warning that he's trying to tell you, then it gets worse. And I'm going to tell you about in the book of Exodus where it talks about the plagues on Egypt. Pharaoh refused to let the Israelites go. They were slaves to him. They were building for him. And he made it really rough on the Israelites. After Moses had approached him to say that he needed to free them, he made it to where the straw was no longer supplied to them, that they had to go out and get the straw. And he made it very hard on them. He made it to where they had to not only get the straw, you know, that was being provided for them to make the bricks, but now they have to go out and find the straw, and they have to make the same amount of bricks. So he just made it worse on them after Moses had asked to free them. All right. Now, because of that, God wanted them freed. We all know the story. They had plague after plague after plague. Well, the first plague was blood. That didn't bother him any. Pharaoh just went on about his business, went on back into his castle. They had frogs. Frogs everywhere. Frogs in the house, frogs in the kingdom, frogs everywhere. Then gnats. Same thing, gnats everywhere. Are you familiar with a gnat? A gnat will aggravate you. They are worse than a black fly. I guess some people call it house fly. They will fly everywhere. And you can't catch them. You can't swat them. You can't kill it. It's just an aggravation to have a gnat flying around. And think about it. They had tons of gnats. Okay? Flies. They had flies. Same thing, an aggravation. Think about this for a minute. This is horrible. That alone was an aggravation. I mean, then livestock. The livestock died. Not the Israelites, just the Egyptians' livestock died. Can you imagine all of the livestock that you work every day, that you eat, that you could trade to get something else? I mean, that was their finances. It was into that livestock. And they died. Then boils. Can you imagine having head-to-toe boils? Well, they did. And you would think at some point by now it would be enough for Pharaoh. But each time when the plague got amplified and it got worse, he would have a soft heart and he would say for the Egyptians to go ahead and go. But then his heart would be hardened again. So he would change his mind.
Then hail came. Now, I've never personally been hurt by hail. I've never been outside when it was hailing and have a hail ball hit me. But I guarantee you that it's not pleasant. And the only reason why I say this is because it can bust windshields. It can tear up, dent your cars. That's metal. Okay, it can tear up your shingles on your roof. I've seen it mess up siding on the side of a house. I mean, it's not a really fun thing to go through. And they had hail falling on them. Then we had locusts. Now, a few years back, it's been more than a few years, we've had locusts come out. And I don't know if many of you remember that, but they were everywhere. And they're very quite intimidating little creatures, because they're kind of large in size. Well, they were everywhere. I didn't like that. I personally did not like that. Now, these locusts ate up all their crops. They ate up everything. They didn't leave nothing behind. Now we have the Egyptians. They have went through all of this, all these prior plagues, and now the locusts have taken all their food, all their resources. Then God sends darkness. Now, can you imagine it being dark every day? Every day for several days? That would be horrible. There's nothing to do. You can't go outside. It's just dark. I have 4 children. I could not imagine being locked up in my house for that period of time with nothing but constant darkness. That would be horrible to have to experience. But they did. They experienced it. It personally, I would have been like, you know what, God, whatever you say, let it be so, I'm done. But not Pharaoh. Pharaoh did not want to budge, not one little bit. Each time he thought that it was okay, and he would try to let him go, and then God would go back and harden his heart to make him not do it. So the last plague was the plague of the firstborn. Livestock, Egyptians, even Pharaoh's firstborn son. This is the heir to the kingdom. He dies. Okay? None of the Israelites were affected by this. But everything firstborn died. That crushed Pharaoh. And Pharaoh let them go after that. It took the death of his son to let the Israelites go. It took the death of his son to be obedient to God. Now, many of us, we wait until the absolute extreme with God. And we don't have to. We do exactly what Pharaoh did. Every time a problem had arise, he would deal with the problem. He'd make promises. I'll do better. I'll do it this way. I'll do exactly what you want me to do. Then the problem would disappear. Because each time Moses prayed at Pharaoh's request for that to go away, and it did. So the problem is no longer in his face. So then he forgets about the problem. He forgets about the promise. Think about all those times, and I'm guilty of it too, that God has presented a problem or a circumstance in my life. I make promises, empty promises, to make it all go away. Once it all goes away, I get right back into my comfort zone, and I forget about what God has commanded me to do, what God has asked of me. We all have done that. And if you're doing that right now, or if you do it in the future, think of Pharaoh. Think about this story in the Bible where each plague gets worse. It's not going to get any better. God's going to get your attention. And this is how personal testimony, how I know God will get your attention. I ran for years. I ran. Didn't want nothing to do with God. As a matter of fact, I hated God. The reason why, and I'm ashamed of it today, but I literally hated God. And I hated him with all my being. And the reason why is because my dad died. My dad was my best friend. He didn't die of a sickness. He died in a car accident. But not only that, he died in the car accident, it was a result of a car accident. I had to watch my
my dad, my best friend in the whole wide world, my support system, my encouragement, my everything. I had to watch him for 5 weeks suffer in a bed. And God took him after I had prayed for him not to. So I hated God for that. I was confused. I didn't understand, why would you do that? If you say that you know me better than I know myself, you knew what that man meant to me, and you take him from me. Now, you would think that I was a little girl when this happened, but I was only 23, and I reacted like that. God kept on trying to get me to come home, trying to get my attention. He used every little thing, and looking back, it was petty stuff. And I would run from him. I didn't want nothing to do with him. Well, one morning I woke up, my hip was hurting. So I went to the doctor. The doctor couldn't figure out what was wrong with me. Soon after, I was treated for stuff that didn't even make sense, but they were just trying to figure out what was wrong with me. Soon after, I had an MRI. Before I had that appointment, the doctor told me to tell me my results. The doctor called me and told me that he had already scheduled an appointment with an orthopedic surgeon, that the case was no longer in his hands. So I don't know the extent of damage to what was showing up on that MRI, but it scared me. I remember sitting in that office and that orthopedic surgeon telling me that I had avascular necrosis and that I required 2 total hip replacements. I am 26 years old. I have a 2-year-old child at home that depends on me every day. Do you know how I felt? I wasn't dying, of course, but it was like all my life just sucked out of me, and I knew God did it. God stopped me dead in my tracks because I had no other choice but to ask him what was going on. I had no other choice but to lay in that bed and pray to him and beg him for forgiveness. And do you know what? God did forgive me. I am so amazed and so thankful and so shocked all at the same time, even to this day. God never once turned his back on me. All those times I screamed that I hated him, and God told me in response that he loved me. That is powerful. That is powerful. Let me tell you. That's how he loves all of us. He loves all of us. Don't let the next plague hit your life. It's going to be worse than what it's been. All those times that your car has been breaking down. All those times that you've been hitting troubles. God's trying to get your attention. Talk to him today. Follow him today. Do what he's telling you to do today. Thank you, Jesus. And until next time, God bless.

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Also, follow me on Facebook at Be Encouraged Today with Deidre. 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And until next time, God bless.

Colossians 1:24 from the Bible. Now I rejoice in my sufferings for your sake, and in my flesh I do my share on behalf of his body, which is the church, in filling up what is lacking in Christ's afflictions. Of this church I was made a minister, according to the stewardship from God bestowed on me for your benefit, so that I might fully carry out the preaching of the word of God. That is, the mystery which has been hidden from the past ages and generations, but has now been manifested to his saints, to whom God willed to make known what is the riches of the glory of this mystery among the Gentiles, which is Christ in you, the hope of glory. We proclaim him, admonishing every man and teaching every man with all wisdom, so that we may present every man complete in Christ. For this purpose also I labor, striving according to his power, which mightily works within me. Colossians chapter 2. For I want you to know how great a struggle I have on your behalf, and for those who are at Laodicea, and for all those who have not personally seen my face, that their hearts may be encouraged, having been knit together in love, and attaining to all the wealth that comes from the full assurance of understanding, resulting in a true knowledge of God's mystery, that is, Christ himself, in whom are hidden all the treasures of wisdom and knowledge. I say this so that no one will delude you with persuasive argument. For even though I am absent in body, nevertheless I am with you in spirit, rejoicing to see your good discipline and the stability of your faith in Christ. Therefore, as you have received Christ Jesus the Lord, so walk in him, having been firmly rooted and now being built up in him and established in your faith, just as you were instructed, and overflowing with gratitude. See to it that no one takes you captive through philosophy and empty deception, according to the tradition of men, according to the elementary principles of the world, rather than according to Christ. For in him all the fullness of deity dwells in bodily form, and in him you have been made complete, and he is the head over all rule and authority. And in him you were also circumcised with a circumcision made without hands, in the removal of the body of the flesh by the circumcision of Christ, having been buried with him in baptism, in which you were also raised up with him through faith in the working of God, who raised him from the dead. When you were dead in your transgressions and the uncircumcision of your flesh, he made you alive together with him, having forgiven us all our transgressions, having canceled out the certificate of debt consisting of decrees against us, which was hostile to us. And he has taken it out of the way, having nailed it to the cross. When he had disarmed the rulers and authorities, he made a public display of them, having triumphed over them through him. Therefore no one is to act as your judge in regard to food or drink or in respect to a festival or a new moon or a Sabbath day, things which are a mere shadow of what is to come, but the substance belongs to Christ. You may be able to hear this reading again by visiting our website, theword.info. Remember, the word is hyphenated, theword.info. Simply reading the word, this is Nicholas Hope.

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2: 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I wouldn't be caught dead in it. It's not exactly what 1 Timothy 6:8 is talking about. The Bible says we should be content if we have two basics, food and clothing. And I don't think it's necessarily trendy clothing. This is Elizabeth George. You know, it's not that you have to be lacking in style, not at all. It's an attitude of want versus need and how that's reflected in your life desires. 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
9: 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In fact, he knew some of the greatest minds of his time and crafted artwork for them. Dürer was considered by many to be a creative genius, but he turned his attention to his heavenly creator, saying, "Painting is a useful art when it's of a godly sort and employed for holy edification." Over 70 paintings, 1,000 drawings, and hundreds of other works bear Dürer's name, but they also point to God with their biblical themes. Filled with talent and surrounded by the affluent, Dürer could have lived in the circles of the elite. 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Despite acclaim, Albrecht Dürer humbled himself and allowed God to be the painter of his life. He was a living example of James 4:10, which says, "Humble yourselves before the Lord, and He will exalt you." 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

rely upon Him. The scripture for today's daily walk through the Bible is found in 1 Peter 5, verses 6 and 7. Therefore, humble yourselves under the mighty hand of God, that He may exalt you at the proper time, casting all your anxiety on Him, because He cares for you. God is the never-ending source of support and courage for those of us who call upon Him. When we are weary, He gives us strength. When we see no hope, God reminds us of His promises. When we grieve, God wipes away our tears. Do the demands of this day threaten to overwhelm you? If so, you must rely not only upon your own resources, but also upon the promises of your Father in heaven. God will hold your hand and walk with you every day of your life if you let Him. So even if your circumstances are difficult, trust the Father. His love is eternal and His goodness endures forever. Billy Graham said, "Ask Christ to come into your heart, to forgive you and help you. When you do, Christ will take up residence in your life by His Holy Spirit, and when you face temptations and trials, you will no longer face them alone." Again, the scripture for today's daily walk says, "Therefore, humble yourselves under the mighty hand of God, that He may exalt you at the proper time, casting all your anxiety on Him, because He cares for you." 1 Peter 5, verses 6 and 7.

0: Yes, he is. He's the only way. What's up, guys? Thank you guys for tuning in tonight. Coming up right now is The Way, where we dig in, dissect, and share the word. Jesus says in John 14:6, I am the way, the truth, and the life. No man comes to the Father but by me. So, guys, let's knock the dust off the Bibles and let's get in the word, because it's in the word that we find life.
1: The truth. The life. I believe.
0: Hey, man. What's up, everybody? Thank y'all for tuning in tonight, every Wednesday night, man. Super excited. We're going to have a good show for you, man. I've got Derek Natoli and Will Newhouse here. Man, thank you guys for joining in, man, or for being here, not joining in. I want to thank everybody out there for joining in, man. I want to thank everybody that's listening, man, on 99.9 for joining in, and everybody on YouTube Live and Facebook, man. We're so excited to be here. We want to go ahead and give a shout out to our sponsors. We give a shout out to New Beginnings in Christ, man. NBIC down in Garfield, Georgia, with Pastor Donald and Joanna. And Pastor Mike and Jeff Raines and Wendell and all those guys, man. Guys, if you don't know what New Beginnings is, it's a place where they take guys for free for 4 months, man. They give them Jesus. They pull them out of the pits of hell. And it's completely free for these guys down there, man, but it's not completely free to run this ministry. So if you guys, man, if you're looking for a place to partner up with the Lord, and Google New Beginnings in Christ, or go to their Facebook page, or give us a call. We'll get you in touch with them. 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Every Friday night at 400 Warren Road, if you haven't been there, it's every Friday night at 7 o'clock. Pastor Clifton Nobles, man, he always brings a good word. He's doing some good teachings right now. It's also Catherine's Way, Emmanuel House. They've got Fishes and Lows. Man, these guys are out there being the hands and feet of Jesus, helping to set people free from addiction, alcoholism, and just discipling people, man. 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And I tell you, we also want to give a big shout out to Impact Roofing and Construction, man.
2: Thanks, what, Mike.
0: Give us the man, go ahead and give us the info. Somebody wants to get in touch with you.
2: Yeah, so we're in my name is Will Newhouse. We're our home office, our only office, is out of Evans, Georgia, and we are
3: get closer.
2: Is that close enough?
4: There you go.
2: Our phone number is 706-833-6775. We're over in Evans, and we service all of the CSRA. So, yeah, reach out to us. 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
0: Amen. That's cool. But how long has your business been up and running? How long have you been doing Impact?
2: About 4.5 years now.
0: Yeah, but you've been doing construction, for
2: all my life.
0: Yeah, all your life.
2: Yeah.
0: So you guys pretty much do everything from the roof to the ground, huh?
2: Yeah, pretty much. Yeah. We're a general contractor. We do, of course, we do a lot of roofing, and then building, room additions, outdoor patios, remodels.
0: Yeah.
2: Yeah, you name it, we do it. And in this economy, we're staying busy, buddy.
0: Amen. Yeah, and I don't see how people are still at the. Well, I heard price of lumber might go down, but I don't know.
4: I wish it'd hurry up.
5: We hope so.
4: I need a deck built so bad.
5: Call Impact.
0: Amen. Well, man, guys, I'm so excited, man. I'm so thankful you guys come on the show tonight, man. And I've been knowing you guys for a long time, man. And actually, every single one of us here, man, we've. We all went down the wrong road for a little while, man, and it's just so awesome to see what God does to people that just simply yield to Him, man.
4: That's right.
0: You know, man, we're just going to kind of turn it over to you guys, man, and let you guys share a little bit about yourself, man, and you know, what God's doing, where you came from.
2: Yeah, yeah. You want to go?
5: Go ahead.
2: You
5: want me to go
2: first? So I'm from Evans, Georgia. I've lived all my life around the Augusta area, but mainly in Evans. And, you know, even at a young age, you know, I was lost. I think most people, we're all born lost.
0: Right. Oh, yeah.
2: And, you know, it's, you know, some people just, I guess, choose to take it a little further or, you know, to entertain those thoughts that, you know, some people are a little bit wiser than others is what I'm trying to say.
0: For sure.
2: So I was of the former and not the, I was of the non-wiser. But anyway, so, you know, I lived my life, you know, let me take it back to Camp Hope in Dahlonega, Georgia. So we went there when we were kids, me and my sisters did. And that was my first experience with the Lord and giving my life. That's where I was saved. I said the sinner's prayer, and that was when I was around 12, 13 years old. But, you know, even though I feel like now looking back, I feel like even though I was saved at 12 or 13 at Camp Hope in Dahlonega, I lived my life out as though that weren't so. You know what I'm saying?
0: Yes.
2: So, but about, I guess, a little over 5 years ago, I had the opportunity to go to timeout. I mean, that's and that's when I reconnected with the God of my childhood, and life took on a whole new meaning. And ever since then, you know, like I would have plans of what I was going to do with my life from here forward. And, man, I've been blown away. I'm talking blown out of the water with what I've been able to do, with what God has provided me the resources with to do. And, you know, I mean, he put me, you know, and I'm just using my company for right now. He surrounded me with a team of people that is phenomenal.
0: Amen.
2: I mean, just, you know, from, I've got, there's a lady that works she's also my mother-in-law that works in my office. But she prays about this company, you know, our company constantly. And, man, I'm going to tell you something. To watch the miracles that have happened inside, there's no denial, man. Mm. You know, man. Of where that power and where that strength is coming from. But I did. I had, you know, and Mike, you know, of course, you know me. Derek knows me. And we've known each other for a long time. But, you know, I was listening to this song the other day, and it was talking about how famous God is. And that's exactly what he did in my life, what he is famous for.
0: Come on.
2: Because when you think, you know, man, the way that I was living, that road that I was on, I wanted to get off that road 15 years ago. Yeah. I couldn't, man.
0: Right.
2: I couldn't. It wasn't on my own strength, you know, so... So my experience with God was unique. You know, it was very personal to me, and still is. You know, there's things. Amen. I'm a member of, you know, of a 12-step program. You know, and I stay connected there and with guys there. You
0: right.
2: know?
0: Yeah.
2: And so that's how all this works for me, man. And you know what? I mean, I just showed up, and you know, God used me, and we're yeah. touching lives every day, man. Man, some of the people that we come into contact with, it's amazing. You know, I told them one morning during our staff meetings, I said, man, you don't ever know that you might have that widowed lady or that single, you know, her husband, she may have been married 40 years and he passed away 2 months ago. Well, we don't know it, but she might be thinking about hanging herself.
0: Right.
2: But by us coming out there, and you may not even say something out of the Bible or share this or what with her, but you might say one thing to that woman.
0: Mm. Come on.
2: That gets her, you know, to get back on that side of the fence,
3: yeah.
2: you know.
3: That's so, right.
2: But, yeah, that's just a little bit about me, man. I'm in Evans. I'm married to – Man, my wife, Erica, has been my saving grace, man.
4: Amen.
2: I mean, you know, behind, I don't know how that saying goes, behind every good man, you know, is a better woman or whatever. But, buddy, I'm going to tell you, she has made, she has brought so much to my life, you know, and my kids, you know, from a, from a previous marriage. She has brought so much to our lives, and man, we're just, we're living every day excited. I mean, we're, you know, about the future, so.
4: Amen.
2: Derek, I'm glad to see what's been going on in his life, too. I tell you,
0: amen.
2: I mean, you're talking about some energy right there. Boy, you're going to get it.
0: Yes, sir. So, Derek, now, how long have you known Will?
5: Since the second grade.
0: Second grade, huh?
5: Yeah.
0: It's a long time.
5: It is a long time.
0: Yeah.
5: We've been best friends ever since.
0: Amen.
5: Been blessed that, you know, God put him in my path.
0: Amen. And Derek, now, you grew up in Augusta.
5: Martinez, Augusta, CSRA,
0: grew up in this area, man, and so, you know, tell us a little bit about what got you here.
5: Whew, man, I'm still blown away every day that I'm actually sitting here in front of you today.
0: Mm-hmm.
5: My story's a lot like anyone else, you know, at a young age, addiction came into my life. Mm-hmm. And when I was a teenager, you know, and I took that chance to, you know, take that drink or use that substance, I never knew that the power of it was going to take control of me and take all my thoughts off of everything that was important to me.
0: Mm-hmm.
5: You know, I could remember seeing friends that had tried with me, and they could take it and they could put it down. And but when it came to me, when I took it, it took control of me. You know?
4: Been there.
5: So, you know, little did I know that I had a long road ahead of me that was fixing to take off. You know, I was addicted for over 20 years.
0: Yeah.
5: I've been through a lot of hardships. I've been to prison. It's caused me to almost die several times. I've been on hospital beds talking about I'm not going to make it. The enemy put them chains on me at a young age, and I tell you like this, you have a horse, when you ride a horse, you have a bridle.
0: Mm.
5: When you put a bridle on them, you put that bit in their mouth.
0: Mm.
5: That's so you can take them reins and you can guide them.
0: Yeah.
5: He jumped up on my shoulders, he put that bridle in my mouth, and he grabbed them reins.
0: Mm-hmm. Yeah.
5: And he rode me hard for a long time. But today, come on, by the power of the Holy Spirit,
0: amen,
5: and for what Jesus did for me on that cross, I've been set free.
0: Amen.
5: Next week, I celebrate 1 year.
4: Amen.
5: Of sobriety.
4: That's awesome, brother.
0: That's so good.
5: Yes, it is.
4: It's going to get better, too.
5: I tell you,
4: it keeps getting better.
5: He blows my mind all the time. You know, and I shared this with you 6 months into my recovery. I was riding down Bobby Jones, and I heard it, the Spirit talking to me.
0: Amen.
5: It's emotional, man, because I never thought I could get set free.
0: Mm-hmm.
5: And he told me that the power of sin was no longer in control.
0: Yep. Come
4: That's
0: on.
4: That's right.
5: That the power of the Holy Spirit was leading me. At that time, I knew I had been set free.
0: Yeah.
5: And every day, he continues to blow my mind, man.
0: Amen.
5: Whew, it's powerful.
0: See, that's a fulfillment of what Jesus does, man. When you accept Christ, when you know, like Will's talking about, you know, we pray a prayer, and then we're like that seed on that second type of ground. We know we need something, but we don't have that foundation change yet.
4: Mm.
0: You know, and what happens is we're not living the life that we're supposed to be living, but you know, but then things happen and the Lord, you know, he these things happen, you know, and he's in his grace and his mercy and his truth and his love, they just, you know, if the devil was had complete control, we wouldn't even have made it to this show tonight.
4: That's right.
0: Because what's going on is that right now, grace is on the scene of everybody that's listening because of the grace that's inside you. And the fulfillment of what happens when the Holy Spirit truly comes, when you truly make Jesus Lord of your life, when you truly fulfill Romans chapter 10, verse 9, when you believe with your whole heart of who Jesus is, that he that and you make him Lord of your life, the power, the Holy Spirit comes inside you. And what happens is Romans chapter 6, you know, where you're no longer bound by the power of sin, because sin had power.
5: Yes.
0: Sin had power over all of our lives until we got that power. The only power to overcome this sin is the power through the Holy Spirit, man.
5: Amen.
0: You know, and it's, man, that's so good, man. You know, now you've been down to MBIC.
5: Several times.
4: Liked it so much, yeah. You went back.
0: Yeah, Donald and Joanna, man, we love them, man. You know, we got to go down there and see them not too long ago, man. It's and I tell you, man, that's a really special place.
5: Yeah, I love Donald and Joanna, and I'm forever grateful for what they did for me. Yeah. And I enjoy going down there with you on the Thursdays and, you know, spending time with them.
0: Yeah.
5: Great place. And like you shared earlier, if there's anyone out there that's listening, that's struggling, and you're looking to get closer to God and you're ready for that help. See, I used to say, man, I can't go to rehab because I can't afford it.
0: Right.
5: Well, let me tell you something. God has a place called NBIC, and it is free. As long as you're willing. Yes. So it's out there.
0: Now, you know, something you hit on earlier, Will, it was the fact that you said I wanted to change.
2: Mm-hmm.
0: What, you know, 15 years ago?
2: Yeah, man.
0: You know, I mean, can anybody relate to wanting to change 15 years ago? Not.

0: already wanted to do something different after one weekend.
1: Yeah.
0: You know, but of course, it already had a grip of me. Yeah. You know, so I went right back to doing it. You know, and I was off to the races for umpteen years. You know,
1: man, this is horrible. Let's do it again.
0: Yeah, it was so bad.
2: If you'll get me through this night, I'll never do it again.
0: Yeah.
1: Ooh, foxhole prayer.
0: Man, I've prayed that prayer so many times.
1: Yeah, man. Yeah. You know, and you know, I know there's people out there, man, that you know, guys. It's not just drugs and alcohol, man. It's everything that we've lost, you know, the things that we've lost from the fall of man when Adam and Eve sinned, and just like we were talking about, everybody's born into that sin.
0: Mm-hmm.
1: You know, you're born separated from love, in need of love. You know, and I think that's one thing I don't think we understood. We had this God-sized hole in our entire lives. We didn't understand that we had a big hole. And we're trying to fill this with everything besides God, you know. So we found things that made us feel good, you know, whether it was girls or just, you know, it could have been working and making a bunch of money, you know, and things that made us feel good, man. And we took it too far. And I know there's a lot of people out there that's, you know, that's not even drugs and alcohol, you know, that. There's a separation. You feel lonely, you feel lost, and you keep doing the same things over and over. You know, there's things that we've surrendered to the devil by doing things contrary to God's word.
0: That's right.
1: You know, when we give him legal right and legal access in our lives, when we do these things, when we commit, when we do things contrary to God's word, we give the devil legal right in our lives. You know, and then there's certain things that are stolen from us that we didn't do, that the thief came and stole, man. And so, in reality, we're all recovering something.
3: That's right. Yeah.
1: You know, no matter what, we're all recovering something. Everybody is in need of a Savior. Everybody's in need of recovering some things, man. You know, so no matter what, and I tell you, if you were like me, man, I felt like my stuff was the worst.
0: Oh yeah,
1: you know,
0: right?
1: Mm-hmm. Dude, nobody's going to understand this, mm-hmm. right? Yeah.
0: Yeah. And then I went to my first meet, and there's a room full of them. room full of me's.
1: Yeah, you know. So tell me the point. When did Christ truly come in and start? What did something happen that was that pivotal turning point in your lives?
3: For me, you know, you hear rock bottom. If one of our brothers or sisters, you know, they come in for a little while and then they get out of the fold, you know, we hear, well, they haven't had enough. Well, right there towards the end for me, nothing. I had no major event going on in my life. There was no, you know, I wasn't like fake, you know, facing a. I wasn't in trouble. I wasn't, you know. I mean, I was in trouble, all right. But you know what I'm saying. There's two different. Y'all know what kind of trouble I'm talking. Some of y'all do out there too. Out there, don't act like you ain't never tried it. So, When I share my story, when I've shared my testimony before, I share the very same thing I'm going to share with y'all and everybody on the radio, is that there was something going on the very center of my being. And it wasn't like here, you know, it wasn't out here. It wasn't.
0: Mm-hmm.
3: It was at that place that only the power of God could probably, you know, could tap into.
0: Right.
3: And so when that happened, there were a chain of events that happened that that involved a program of recovery, you know, that I had been around for a long time. You know, I was very familiar with, but There was one thing about that program that I had never really done, and that was the action part of it.

0: was actually, you know, following through and going through. And when, you know, when I got started in that process right there, man, some things changed. I mean, you're talking about a spiritual experience, man, and soft too, man, because, you know, when we live that way, you know, for a long time, we become so hardened, man. And I believe that's why, you know, the longer we do that, you know, sometimes I built a barrier that you weren't going to come in. I would only let you in so far, you know, my sister, my mom, you know, my dad, my friends. And, you know, when I even put those barriers on God, you know, and but until I was ready and I let him in, boy, I'm going to tell you something. I remember going and talking to a spiritual mentor right after this was happening. Spiritual experience is what I'm talking about. And I said, what do you think I ought to do next? And he said, get down on your knees and ask God to help that reoccur throughout your life.
1: Wow. Okay.
0: And so I did, man. And it happens. You know, it happens in the community. It happens with the people that we work with. In our families, and, you know, our employees, and it's, you know, it's just, I'm just blown away, man. I'm telling you, I am, man. Sometimes I just sit back and I look around me, and my eyes just get full of tears, man. You know, because
2: tears of joy.
0: Yeah, man. Yes. I'm telling you. Yeah. So, but that's kind of how, you know, was like the breaking point or the starting point for me was that, you know, and here's another thing, and I'm gonna let Derek talk some too. I promise Derek will tell you I can do some talking.
3: You good? Get going.
0: Is that, you know, I had this, I guess, false belief that I had to clean up a certain amount before, you know, God could come in. Yeah. You know. Man, listen, he met me right there in the hog waller, man. I'm telling you. And the thing was, is, you know, I think one of the hardest things for me, too, was is that, you know, I was not real happy with myself. Right. I was not, man. I was not happy with the way that I had lived my life for so long. And I think that was another reason that I said, you know what, I've got to clean up a certain amount. But, man, I was so wrong. I was wrong. He proved me wrong.
2: Trying to clean the outside of the cup.
0: I'm telling you, man.
2: He says, no, I'll just let me in and I'll just clean you up. Amen. Derek, what was the turning point for you, man, when it really...
3: 1 year ago, last time I used... I overdosed, and I wrecked my wife's car. And thank God that I wrecked the car so they could find me and Narcan me and bring me back. You know, I continue, every time that I relapse, I continue to knock on that door of death for me. That's my experience. You know, when I did step one, that I admitted I had a problem and I really wanted to get help. This was back in 2015. I went to New Beginnings in Christ. I wanted to get sober. I didn't want to live that way anymore, but I didn't totally surrender to Jesus. I just gave him like 99.9%. And the enemy would always come back and attack me with alcohol. Never had a desire to do drugs again. But that desire would come, and I want to have a beer, you know, I want to be okay, I want to be like him, you know. And I tried it several times. When that alcohol goes into my body, at the bottom of that drink is my drug dealer's number. I'm going to the next stage because that's the type of addict I am. And then I end up almost dying. So when God saved me this time, because I believe grace runs out. I do. I've seen it around me, you know. At that time, man, I reached out to him, and I gave him a prayer that I never gave him before. And I prayed. I said, God, I'm begging you to take the desire to ever want to drink alcohol again, because it's going to kill me. And when I came to him, and I came it with my heart, he took it. He took it. He answered my prayer. Then it was time to get real with him. I jumped in with someone that's close to me. He's sitting across from me right now. And you helped me tremendously. Being there for me, you know, talking to me, guiding me, and everything that you've given me is out of that Holy Bible right there. Amen. And with God and you, and today, man, Jesus is with me.
2: Amen.
3: Yeah, brother. I love you, man.
2: Love you too, man.
3: You mean so everything to me, man. Can I give a shout out to somebody?
2: You better.
3: Baby, I know you're out there listening. I want you to know that I love you with all my heart.
2: Amen. Amen. You know, man, when you guys, and I probably should do the same thing, Chris, I love you.
1: Man, we're all going to be in trouble. Teddy, baby, love you.
2: You know, when Will said that, you know, just a minute ago, it just made me think about what it truly means to have a wife. Hmm. You see, the Bible says God saw that it was not good for man to be alone. Right, but he didn't even immediately give Adam Eve. Right, the thing is, for guys, listen, I'm telling you, man, we have to become like Christ. 1 John 4:17 says, "As he is, so are we in this world." Right, and Christ, you know, and a lot of people will pull scriptures out of the Bible, try to say, "Well, a wife needs to submit to her husband." And I'm like, you know, he gave one commandment, but have you seen the rest of ours? Like, guys, there's you love your wife like Christ loved the church, man. Mm. Well, how did Christ? If I'm the church, how does Christ love me unconditionally?
1: That's right.
2: Right, and he became a servant leader, and when God took Adam. Adam, he spent time with Adam so Adam could take on God's nature, you know. And then he didn't take a bone from Adam's foot so Adam could rule over his wife. And he didn't take a bone from Adam's head so the wife could rule over the husband. He took a bone from the rib so that they would be side by side, the bone closest to the man's heart, so they could be side by side partners in this thing.
1: That's right.
2: Walking side by side because... You know, it's an awesome thing, a marriage, man. Look, the hardest thing I've ever done. I don't know about y'all.
0: Yeah.
2: But I mean, it's definitely, you know.
1: For sure.
2: You know, and my wife would tell you the same thing. It's you know, because but man, it's this is what it is when he says, you know, you're reproducing God's love in your marriage. You know, and it's such a special thing because our wives are our gifts from the Lord.
3: Amen.
1: That's right.
2: You know,
1: you say it's the hardest thing we've ever done, and we joke around and laugh about that, but I can honestly tell you it's been the easiest thing I've done the past year and a half, probably 2 years, because my wife and I took a turn for the worst.
2: Yeah.
1: And got to the center of that book right there.
2: Yeah.
1: And we come out on the other side of it. As a couple we had never ever been before.
2: Yeah.
1: Not in our entire relationship. Mm-hmm. So, you know, it doesn't have to be the hardest thing you've ever done.
2: Yeah.
1: You know what I mean?
2: Yeah.
1: If you've got a wife that's got your back and you got your wife's back and you put God in the center of it,
2: yep.
1: It's gonna be the easiest thing you've ever done.
2: Amen.
1: But you gotta stay right there.
2: Yeah.
1: In the Word.
2: Well, that's it. Christ, I mean, if Christ is in the center of that relationship.
1: That's right.
2: You know. Yeah.
1: Yep.
2: Amen. That's so good. So now tell me, man, so since the transformation, since the heart change, and we were talking about this before the show, man, that, you know, in Jeremiah it says the heart is deceitful, wicked above all things, right? There was a time in our lives when we couldn't trust our own heart, where our desires were that old man desires.
3: Mm.
2: But then the Bible says he gives us the desires of our heart. Well, he doesn't give us the desires of our old hearts, right? Because that's deceitful and wicked. But when he gives us this new heart, this clean heart, when you got to that point of truly crying out, and truly yielding to him, and like Will was talking about, like you're talking about, that shift inside you, when that new heart comes inside you, and even when, you know, that shift that happened, you know, that stuff went from being hard to easy, man, and your desires changed.
1: That's right.
2: You know, your desires changed because God has put his desires in you. And it's proof of the transformation of that that old things have passed away. Behold, all things have become new, man. So I know that your desires have changed now. Would that be fair to say? I mean, you've got new desires, man.
3: that stony heart is gone.
2: You know? So now, what are the things, man, you know, what is God doing in your life now?
3: Everything. Everything.
2: Yeah.
3: It's like you said, that desire of all those old ways, everything that I used to chase, I no longer chase them. Mm-hmm. Now I find myself talking to God all through the day.
2: Amen.
3: And praising Him and loving Him. Loving my wife unconditionally.
2: Amen.
3: A love that I've never given anyone.
2: Amen.
3: You know, and I know it comes from Him. Yeah. Being able to help others.
2: Amen.
3: You know, a lot of times I ask God, you know, if you speak to me and I'm out here running around in the CSRA, if there's someone that you need me to help or someone that you need me to talk to, you just let me know and I'll go do it. And there has been times that I have spoken to people or, you know, helped someone. And, you know, that's not me. That's not the old Derek.
2: Mm-hmm.
3: That's the new creation in Christ.
2: Amen.
3: I'll go ahead and be honest. You know, I would say money used to be a master to me at one time also.
2: Sure.
3: You know, today I'm just grateful for what God gives me and I put Him first. You know, it's like everything changed.
2: Yeah.
3: Used to be addicted to going shopping, had to have that. But you can give me a t-shirt now and I'm okay. You know? It's everything changed.
2: Amen.
3: Everything.
2: Amen.
1: I still like to go shopping. I got a shoe problem. Y'all pray for me.
0: Tools right here. Tools, man. Lowe's and Home Depot. Yeah.
2: Travis Beckham says, "You'll never hear me say a bad word about Will. He's the real deal."
0: Thanks, Amen. Travis. Appreciate that, man.
2: Amen.
0: Yeah, we miss you, Travis. We miss you, buddy. Yeah, old Travis is a good guy, man. Thanks for saying that. Thanks for the kind words, Travis.
2: Amen. Guys, and listen, we got the phones open. If anybody wants to call and say hi, you can give us a call here at the studio, 803-335-3131. Again, if you want to call in and talk to us on here, it's 803-335-3131. But you guys still like to ride dirt bikes. So, I mean, you still got some old...
3: Come on.
0: Last time we went out, we were trying out a new GoPro on the, and I guess Derek thought he was going to make a movie. And he whopped up pretty bad too, man. Luckily he didn't get hurt too bad. Usually
3: Thank
0: he
3: you,
0: does.
3: Jesus.
0: He does. He gets hurt. I'm gonna tell you, if you want to have an entertaining time riding dirt bikes, especially when it's after it rained, when it's muddy, he's gonna go down. He's going down. Yeah, you know what, man? I've always loved motocross and supercross. I love anything with two wheels, BMX. I don't watch BMX like I do supercross, you know, outdoor nationals and whatnot. But
2: yeah,
0: I love them. Some of the most talented athletes in the world, man. So I just always have, you know, and still ride them occasionally. It takes a lot out of me to do it, you know, especially when you get. And you get 225-230 pounds, and you know,
2: we're not getting any younger. It's like, it takes a lot.
1: Dirt bike scares the mess out of me, boy. I had one about a year and a half. Go ahead and get rid of it real quick.
2: Oh man! Let me ask you this, man. Now, Will, you got kids. When have you seen a difference in your family, since you, I mean, you truly, you know, when the Lord really kind of got a hold of you, has it made a difference in your family?
0: Yeah, I think so. Yeah, it has, man. It's, you know, definitely. You know, we, my son came, I think he's on here. My son is, he came to live with me, I don't know, I guess 5 years ago or so. And, one of the greatest opportunities I've ever had, you know, is to be, you know, just, and that's one of those things where when I sit back and I go, man, this wasn't, you know, this isn't how life was. I mean, you know, this is, you're talking about turning the tables.
2: Yeah.
0: You know, I mean, these are all just, you know, and, with, you know, with my sisters, I don't think either one of them are on here tonight, but, you know, a relationship that was, you know, we talked about this on the way out here, you know, what takes a lifetime to build can be destroyed in seconds.
1: Right.
0: I'm talking to the ground, man, the foundation gone. And, you know, when we're living that way, you know, it's tough for loved ones to, you know, to stay there and watch. They have to protect themselves too. So, but yeah, I mean, we've come full circle. And outside of my family, you know, I mean, I've got, extended family. Now my oldest daughter should be getting married. They haven't set a date yet, you know, but she'll be getting married. She met a great guy, that came to work with us for a little while. Since then, he's gone off to work for another company. But, you know, I'm just watching things grow, you know, growing up around us, you know, and seeing what God is doing, you know, in everybody's lives. And, you know, for a while there, you know, you worry. I worry. Matter of fact, my son just landed in California, so he sent me a text. I've been nerve wracked all day.
2: Oh, wow.
0: So I've been a little worried. 17 years old, you know, send him off.
2: Yeah.
0: So over the last, you know, 5 years since he's been with me, you know, I was in his life before that, you know, before the 5 years, but he came to live with me and you know, just that opportunity right there is, man, it's been, I'll tell you, it's been challenging, but, you know, God put us together for, you know, for good things to happen, and you know, good things have happened. I'm very proud of him. You know, I mean, he's where he is in his life now, and where he's headed. You know, he still hadn't made up his mind, but he's got time. He's still a kid. So,
2: right.
0: Amen. Yeah. Yeah.
1: Amen. I want to touch on something Will said. You know, he talked about how, you know, our past lives, how much other lives it ruined, and you know, the impact we made on other people, the relationships that we ended, you know, that type of thing, you know. And I just, you know, just want to comment, you know, if you're out there listening, that, you know, just because you have changed, even have 5-10 years clean,
2: yeah,
1: or whatever, that doesn't mean all these people are gonna come back. That doesn't mean those relationships are gonna get mended. You know, it takes time, a lot longer than you would expect it to take.
2: Yeah.
1: So don't think that just, you know, just because you have gotten some clean time under your belt, that all these people are supposed to come back, your parents, your grandparents, and, you know, past, you know, girlfriends or whatever, they're not going to come back as quick as you think they should.
2: Yeah.
1: Everybody heals at their own pace. Let them heal at their pace. Let God deal with them. You just do you and forgive them and forgive yourself for what you've done.
2: Right.
1: And let God do the rest.
0: Yeah. Amen. Right on, man.
1: Yep.
2: Amen. You know, and that is true, man. I think those of us that have gone way down, you know, the Bible says those that have been given much love much, you know, and we have been given. I know the four people in this room right here I can speak for, you know, is the abundant amount of grace and mercy.
0: Amen.
2: That the Lord has shown us, because, you know, people like us, we broke almost every commandment in the Bible.
1: Mm-hmm.
2: What we deserve is not what we've got.
1: That's right.
2: You know, and what we have is so good, man, and it's just... And I do. I want to just give it away, man. You know, it's like, you got to get some of this. You know, but I did, man. I hurt people for years, and you know, and caused a lot of harms. You know,
1: and trust is one of the hardest things to get back, especially from women. What I've done to my mother or my ex-wife and girlfriends in the past, what I've done to them.
2: Yeah,
1: some of that trust, man. That trust is hard to rebuild.
2: Yeah,
1: and active addiction is no different. the damage that I caused,
2: right,
1: man, some of it can never be repaired.
2: Yeah.
1: And that's okay. You know, but you know, you got to understand that,
2: yep,
1: it, not everything is going to be returned to normal, I guess you'd say. You, yeah, know, not all relationships are going to get mended.
2: Amen.
1: You know.
2: Amen. Yep. You know, and now, Will, you talked about with your company, man, and I know that you guys, you know, a lot of times when we do stuff, we do things not to take credit for it, you know, but I do know that you guys really have blessed some people, man. I know you've helped out New Beginnings in Christ. I know that you and Derek have really helped them out, man, and you know, we definitely want to thank you for that, and I know you pour into some of these other places some too, man.
0: Yeah,
2: just giving,
0: yeah,
2: back.
0: Yeah, you know, man, and that kind of goes back to the part of the, you know, the program that, you know, that I work, the recovery program, and making right what I've done wrong. Mm-hmm. You know, there's a lot of times somebody asked me why last week, and I think I told her, I said, you know, there's things that I did that I could never fully make right.
1: That's
0: for
1: right.
0: One reason or the other, the person may not be here.
1: Right.
0: But can I really not make it right? You know what I'm saying? So so God has blessed me, man. I mean
3: me too.
0: You know, let me if this will only take a couple of minutes, but I'm going to tell, because I love sharing the story right here, okay,
2: amen,
0: about how we named this company and how did it start. People ask me how it started. Well, I'm going to tell you how it started. I was helping my dad, okay, and I've always helped my dad. My dad taught me a trade that has gone with me, okay. Well, about five years ago, somewhere around there, my dad said, I need your help. My dad's never asked me for help. So I came in to help him, and I helped him, and he was just getting older. You know, he's going to retire, basically, is what was happening. But the more that I did, the less he was doing. And it was, you know, it was just kind of tough. I was torn, because I felt like I was supposed to be doing something else, the same thing, but something else. I just felt like there was something else out there that I was supposed to be doing. And my dad had a procedure. You know, he's in and out of the hospital. And he's okay today, but he was in and out of the hospital. I can remember going to the hospital to visit him one night at Doctor's Hospital. And, you know, I was helping him with his company, but then again, I was blinded by a lot of the things that I had never experienced in business.
2: Mm-hmm.
0: And I can remember going to that hospital room, and fear just overtook me. I mean, it, you know, fear is fear, man. Mm. When it, and it will, it's powerful. It, yep, it will stop you. And that's the kind of fear I'm talking about, man, is that, like, I was afraid. What was I going to do next? You know what I'm saying? Because I felt like we were coming to the end of the road here. And I sat down in that hospital room, and I looked across the room at my dad, and he was in the bed, and he was watching TV, you know, up on the wall. And I was like, man, what am I going to do? What am I doing? You know, where am I going? You know, I have a family, and, you know, I mean, do I need to go back to school? You know, I was just kind of indecisive. And I feel like God said to me right then, showed me through my thoughts, he said, you already know what to do. because of what your dad taught you, you know, he gave you the opportunity to learn a trade. And as I close my eyes and I open them, impact came to me, and this is how it came to me. It came to me just like this, is that the man that I was looking at has such an impact on my life that it made me think about the impact that I was having on my community, my family, good or bad. I mean, you know, because we're impacted in different ways. So when I left the hospital that night, I just kept thinking about that. And I went straight home, logged on to LegalZoom, and created the LLC. And that's really how it all started, man. And you know, I feel like, you know, there's times that we get to doing this. We're in, you know, and it fluctuates. But, you know, you see it going out, you don't see it coming in, then you see it coming in, you know, and it's just, and, you know, there's been times that fear tries to crop up. Mm. But, man, I'm going to tell you, God, when I think about, because I think about everybody, every life that is being impacted, I guess, you know, every life that's being touched by this, and I say, man, you know, he's got too big of a thing going on. I mean, what he's doing here, what he's famous for.
2: Yeah, amen.
0: I mean, you know, so, man, I have the opportunity to be on a team of people.
2: Amen.
0: That I can promise you, if we're in a building that's on fire, they're gonna make sure that everybody's out safe before they come out. I mean, that's just so. And I couldn't ask for anything better, man. I'm so proud. I'm so proud of what he's doing in the lives of the people around us. You know, and because my team is built, man. I joke around a lot. I say, man, we're a team of misfits. I mean, we're, you know what I'm saying? But there's a lot of truth in that, boy. Anyway.
2: Derek, tell me, man, what impact has impact had on your life?
3: Oh, wow.
1: Not to put you on the spot or anything.
3: No, man. Like, wow.
1: It's a good thing we only got 7 minutes.
3: Stress. No. basically, it's given me the opportunity to learn a trade. Mm. You know, for 12 years, I pretty much specialized in windows and doors and glass replacement.
2: Right.
3: And coming over here with Will, I didn't know that he could do all this stuff that we're doing around here. And, I mean, he's taught me roofing and siding and room additions and pergolas and decks and, I mean, just all kinds of stuff that my hands are in today.
2: Yeah.
3: And I was overwhelmed at first, you know, because it was all new to me.
0: Still overwhelmed.
3: I am a little bit. But in the last 8 months, when I look back on it, where I am today, I have learned a lot. Mm. And it's made an impact on my life. And I'm just so grateful that I'm able to be side by side with Will and be a part of that team.
2: Amen.
3: It's like I said, it's just been a blessing, man. I love my job today, and I love the people that I work with. Because for many years, I hated my job and didn't want to go to work.
2: Yeah.
3: Today, I get up with joy and love it, man. And it's made a big impact on my life.
0: Where's Rob yet? I need to tag him in that, what you just said.
3: Don't do it.
2: Man, that's so good, man. So proud of you guys, man. It's just I love how, you know, I mean, it's you go back to Psalms. I mean, Psalms chapter 1. I mean, all this is just, you know, this is Psalms chapter 1, the first 3 verses of Psalms, and this is just what the whole would sum this up. It says, "Blessed is the man that walks not in the counsel of the ungodly, nor stands in the way of sinners, nor sits in the seat of the scornful. But his delight is in the law of the Lord, and in his law does he meditate day and night." You know, and so these are the sort of the conditions and the promises coming up, but it's, you know, basically the men that have changed their lives and they're not seeking after these things, not listening to the garbage that the world talks about, not sitting there pointing fingers at people in the seat of the scornful, you know, but delighting in God and his word and you know, helping other people and doing the things that God's being led by the Spirit of the Lord. And the promise that I just hear is in verse 3, he shall be like a tree planted by the rivers of water that brings forth his fruit in his season. His leaf also shall not wither, and whatsoever he does shall prosper. You know, and I just see that in your lives, man. And it's just awesome to watch God's word just come to life.
0: Yeah.
2: You know.
0: So it is,
2: good, man. So, man, we got a few minutes left. If there anybody out there, man, what's something you would tell somebody that's out there the way we used to be out there, what would you tell them?
3: Surrender it all.
2: Amen.
3: Get real with God, and he's going to get real with you.
0: Amen. Yeah, right on, man. You know, if you are like me, or if you are like I was, you cannot do it alone. You are fighting. You will fight a battle that will. You know, we, us, Brian, Mike, Derek, we are of the very few that make it out of this thing alive. That's and right. Y'all know that. Y'all know. I mean, we go to funerals every year.
1: That's
0: you
1: right.
0: know, it gets worse. You know, it's getting worse every year. You know, I see things, you know, about, I mean, don't do this. I mean, a little bit's killing everybody, you know.
2: Mm-hmm.
0: So if that's what it is, if you are like me, you will fight a battle that only God can win.
2: Amen.
0: That God has already won.
2: It's just
0: my responsibility. Yeah, right. and to accept the fact, you know, and that take myself off of that throne, and
2: yes,
0: you know, let him maintain that, and you know, amazing things will happen in your life, man. I'm gonna tell you, I'm blown away, man. I am, Mike. Just for you know, for you inviting us. Like Derek said, when he said, "Mike, Fogarty's on the phone," he said, "What's the one we're gonna come on the radio?" I said, "When is it?" He said, "Well, it's every Wednesday." I said, "Tell him next Wednesday." His eyes went. Yeah,
1: don't give you no time to think about it.
0: and reach out. You know, that would be another thing. Is you know, reach out, man. And recovery is real. You know, it is, you know, lives being transformed is really happening.
2: Right.
0: Amen. So, you know, and it happened for us, and you know, it can happen for you too.
2: Amen. Amen. Thank you guys so much, man. Thank y'all for coming on, man. Enjoyed it. You know, guys, and you've heard, man, what you've heard is the truth.
1: That's right.
2: You know, and Jesus is, I mean, that some of the names of Jesus, faithful and true. And he's the only truth, man, the word of God, the only truth. And the truth is, no matter where you're at, he'll meet you. You've heard it. He'll meet you right where he's at. And you don't get right and then go to him. You just go to him. And once he comes inside you and you keep focus on him and you're seeking first the kingdom, he takes care of everything else, man. You don't have to try and do this stuff in your own strength, because you've heard, none of us can do it in our own strength. If we could do it in our own strength, we wouldn't need Jesus.
0: That's right.
2: We Absolutely. Wouldn't need him, man. And he desires that relationship. And like you've heard, man, the prayer of salvation, guys, it's not just, that's not the end game. It's the beginning of a relationship.
1: Come on.
2: It's the beginning of a life with him, man.
1: Right.
2: And you've heard these guys talk tonight, man. It's hearing God. He will guide you in your business. He'll guide you in your family life. He'll guide you. I mean, he desires to guide you continually. Mm-hmm. That's you know, Romans 6, we get the power. Romans 7, we're walking through this wilderness. The things that I want to do, I don't do. And this trial. And then we keep going. We keep pushing through with him. To Romans 8, where you're led by the Spirit of the Lord. You don't fulfill the lust of the flesh. I mean, he's speaking to you, man, and it's available for all. So, man, guys, we love you. We thank you, man, and we thank you guys for coming on. And you guys, if you need help, reach out. You guys, if somebody's out there, if you're listening, man, and you don't know where to go, you don't know where to turn, you can get on Facebook, go to The Way 99.9 on Facebook, get in touch with us, man. We're definitely
4: I'll answer you, I promise.
2: Brian will answer you. Y'all be blessed. Have a good week. We love you.

0: am Lydia Nixon from the home of hopetexas.org. Yeah, let's just keep our babies closed. 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
1: Hey, coming up next, it's Heartbeats with Bill George and Bill Turner and some of our friends telling inspirational stories about inspirational songs. Stay tuned. Well, hello, CSRA. This is another edition of Heartbeats. I'm your host, Bill George, and here's my co-host, Bill Turner.
2: Good morning, Bill. How are you, sir?
1: We're doing wonderful. It's good to see you, sir.
2: It's good to see you, too. It's such a beautiful day, and we are blessed to have a special guest in the studio today on this fine Saturday. Go ahead, tell us your name and what your heartbeat is.
3: My name is Tara Johnson, and my heartbeat is God Said So I Believe It.
1: We're going to give it a listen right now.

0: Boy, that'd get the blood pumping early in the morning.
1: Especially first thing in the morning. Yeah. That was awesome. Good stuff.
0: So, Terry, why is that your heartbeat?
2: Pretty much it kind of self-explanatory. It says God said, so I believe it. And if you have that faith that when God tells you something, that you'll go far in life or you have this dream, then he'll most definitely give you the path for you to accomplish it.
0: Amen. Awesome. Amen. And you had a dream, which is to help people. And so one of the reasons we asked you to come in now, for those of you that are listening, I actually work with Tara, so we're friends. And she has a nonprofit organization that is helping people. Why don't you give us the name and tell us what you do?
2: Our organization name is the Anumi Organization. We're transitional housing, and we assist with victims of domestic violence, homing for veterans and the homeless families, and also reentry for those that are coming out of prison that want to change their life, and they want a hand up instead of a handout.
1: So everything about renewing, y'all do pretty much?
2: Pretty much, yes.
1: Excellent. Okay, now, I'm looking at your business card. Go ahead and give out the phone number and your email and all everything you got. Give it to them.
2: Our phone number is 803-716-8362. Our website is thenumi, that is ANUME.org. And you can also email us at thenumiorganization@gmail.com.
1: Awesome. Good
0: and
1: stuff.
0: This is a fairly new
2: startup, yes.
0: Startup. And I don't know if you picked up the veterans in there, Bill.
1: Yeah, I picked it up. I'm going to take a picture of the card and put it on Heartbeat's Facebook page. So,
0: amen. Amen. You and I talked before the thing that you don't have your office and stuff yet because you are a startup. And one of the biggest things that startups need are, of course, funding and stuff like that. And I know later today you'll be at a fundraiser. Unfortunately, we can't give you a plug for that because it'll already be over when this plays. But what's the biggest obstacle? Is that money that you've
2: With nonprofits, it's normally a startup. It's somebody's passion. And so unless you are a millionaire with a passion, it normally revolves
1: takes
2: around.
1: Yeah,
2: it normally revolves around someone saying, hey, I'll donate this item or I can volunteer for this section of what you're doing over here. So most definitely volunteers, in-kind items, and monetary items are most definitely needed with nonprofits.
0: Yeah, amen.
1: Awesome. That's
0: Now, you don't actually house the people, right?
2: No. We will be housing them. We are in the process of getting land and housing for the women of domestic violence. It will not be a house located on just a street. It will be in a place where no one...
1: Secured locations.
2: Exactly.
1: Right.
2: And for the rest of the ones that we'll be housing, it will be buildings. It's just not us finding them a place to stay. It's us giving them a temporary stay for a couple of months. It can be from anywhere from 6 days to 2 years. It depends on how your growth is.
0: Mm-hmm. Do you have the housing available now, or is that something
2: we are in the process of talking to again someone that wants to donate, and that's where our buildings come from. So if there's a old apartment complex that can be converted, and then we can put our veterans there and so forth.
0: Oh
1: yeah, so they need help, people.
0: That's right.
1: That's what it all boils down to. They need help.
0: You know, when we have people on the show, we always talk to them about their salvation or their relationship with the Lord, and to have such a lofty goal that God has laid in your heart and such a thing that you have to do. Why don't you tell us a little bit about how you came to the Lord and how all this came about?
2: I have been sitting in the church since, I'm pretty sure before I knew I was sitting in the church, sitting on my grandma's lap. And my walk with God has started pretty much like anyone else's, is being introduced to the Lord by someone that had that faith and that belief. Me and my mom actually own Anumi, and she had her own story to tell. And with that passion grew Anumi, and Anumi stands for a new me, a transitional, a change, becoming something from where you were to what you are now.
0: Well, so many times when people find themselves in a problem like that, it can just be a temporary situation. And if we're not careful, we'll make permanent decisions on temporary situation. So it seems to me that what you're doing will be a great thing as far as helping people to just have that time to take a breath after a bad situation, decide what they want to do, and then go on.
2: Exactly. It's giving you time to grow, basically. If you were a battered woman and you wanted to leave that situation and you had no funds, no nothing, and you said, okay, I'm tired, but I have nowhere to go. He's my supporter. You know, I have no financial say so in this relationship. Then you leave and you come and you live with the new me for 2 years. You get a job. We provide daycare. If you don't have your GED, we'll get you help with that as well. So that gives you time to grow in those 2 years. South Carolina is actually one of the highest rates with domestic violence and deaths by spouses. So if we can take just one person out of that situation and have them, you know, come and stay for 2 years and be able to grow and leave financially stable and be able to take care of their children, then I think we've done, you know, something.
1: Right. And plus, I like the fact that it's a safe environment that you're trying to provide.
2: Exactly.
1: And that's really, in that type of situation, the most important thing, because they don't, I mean, once you know you're safe, you can relax and start rebuilding.
2: Exactly.
1: And plus the fact you help veterans, so I'm all for you.
0: Yeah. And I would think besides just the financial part of it, you probably would need advisors and things like that that are able to help to give that advice to say the veteran or the, you know, the person that battered woman or whatever.
2: Exactly. Counselors. And that's also what our program will be providing as well. Because not everybody chooses to be homeless, and someone has a story to tell. And our veterans, my opinion is, if you go put your life on the line for us and we can sleep better at night, then you need to pull it to lay your head.
1: Amen. Now, I know the VA advisor here in Aiken County is a great guy, Dwight Bradham. I'm sure he'll help all he can if you get in touch with him.
2: That sounds wonderful.
0: And then working in our environment that we work in, we see people from, we've seen the homeless come into the bank. We've seen prisoners that are being dropped off at the Greyhound bus station. We see the veterans come in there. And so Aiken is really a melting pot of a lot of things like that, you know, the people that need help.
1: Yeah, well, that's just today. Mm-hmm. You know, I mean, everybody, you got someone that needs help. Especially today. It's just.
0: And I said Aiken, but are you located in Aiken?
2: We are located in Aiken, but we are hoping to expand as soon as we can get our wings, pretty much. We want to be statewide. We just don't want to be Aiken County. If we can go to Greenville and assist those that need help, then that's where we're going. If we can make it national, that's what we want to do.
1: It's just all up to donations and and getting the money so they can fly. So they need help. So let's try to help them out.
0: Amen. Amen. So do you want to give a shout out to anybody today?
2: I want to say thank you for inviting me. I also want to say thank you, God, for allowing me to be here and tell the people what we need. And also to my mom, this was her dream originally, and so far so good. So thank you.
1: Excellent. We'd love to get your mom out here, too, if she's interested.
0: Yeah, your whole family.
1: Yeah.
2: We're a very interesting bunch of people.
1: Good stuff. It was a pleasure meeting you.
2: Same here.
1: I appreciate you coming out, and I know you're in a hurry, so I'm going to let Bill take us out of here.
0: And we want to thank you for listening today. Again, we want to give Tara just a couple minutes here to give all the information.
1: Yeah, all the information again.
2: All right. We can be contacted at 803-716-8362. Are you by website, thenewme.org, or you can contact us by Facebook or send me an email at thenewmeorganization@gmail.com.
1: Okay, and the Newme is spelled A-N-U-M-E. And like I said earlier, her business card will be on our Heartbeat Facebook page.
0: Amen.
1: Amen.
0: Amen. Well, we thank you all for listening to Heartbeats with Bill and Bill. And we just ask you to join us each and every Tuesday at 8 o'clock. And once again, we thank you, Tara. And we give a shout out to Caitlin, your daughter, who's in the studio with us.
1: She's been very
0: quiet,
1: so that's a good stuff.
2: Which is unusual.
0: And thank all of you for listening. We'll see you next time here on Heartbeats.
1: Thank you for tuning in to Heartbeats with Bill George and Bill Turner. 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
3: Welcome to This Week at Christian Heritage Church. I'm lead pastor Stephen Phillips. Christian Heritage Church is located at 285 Escauga Lake Road in Graniteville, South Carolina. In this week's message, I'll be getting straight to the point with you on the topic of conquering ourselves. Sir Edward Arnold, the author of The Light of Asia, speaking to students at Harvard, said these words many years ago. In 1776, you conquered your fathers. In 1881, you conquered your brothers. Now it's time for the most important victory, conquering yourselves. How true it is that we often give ourselves more trouble than anyone else or anything ever does. Now be encouraged today, and I know that whether you're battling without or having a raging battle within, that you are more than a conqueror through Jesus Christ. Luke chapter 4, verse 13. We read of the wilderness temptations of Christ. This is not the only place that story is found, but in Luke 4, verse 13, a very interesting verse of Scripture. Remember, Satan came to the Lord Jesus while in the wilderness. We refer to him as the wilderness temptations. Jesus was in all points tempted, like as we are, and were, yet without sin. But listen to this verse. When the devil had ended every temptation, he departed from him until an opportune time. Did you hear that? He departed Jesus after he was through tempting him. He departed to an opportune time would come again. What that lets you know is that Satan is unrelenting. Satan does not stop. Just because you won today does not mean that he's just going to stop. He continually looks for vulnerabilities and angles to try and get to me and to you to wreak havoc in my life. I'm reminded of one of my favorite stories, and I've used it at different times in different ways, but 2 Samuel 23, and I won't go into all of that, but it says there, and this is everybody's favorite Bible verse, and Benaiah the son of Jehoiada went down into a pit with a lion on a snowy day. Let's say it together. No, we won't do that. Benaiah, it says in that story, without going into all the rest of it, that he faced two lion-like men. Now, in order for the Bible to say lion-like men, they were men. These were not no half lion, half men. That's not what it's talking about. They're lion-like men. These were ferocious guys. These were guys that were ferocious. They were going to be tough. And he faced them in a battle. Now, it lets us know there that he defeated these two lion-like men. But then it didn't stop there. There was a lion in a pit on a snowy day. So he went from two lion-like men to now he's facing a lion. Now, what that tells me and you is that he's not giving up. The enemy is not giving up here. He may have not have gotten you yesterday, but he'll come again and try from another angle. What I want to tell you, victory is not all about just one battle, although it does require battle by battle. But victory is a process. And so if we just say, well, I won it last year, but I'm not going to worry about it this year. No, it's a process. True victory and conquering is a process by which we must stay on guard in our life and we fight the enemy. Okay, so he had two lion-like men. He whipped them. That now he's in a pit with a lion on a snowy day. He comes up out of there. He wins. Everything's fine now. Whew. No. Then it says there was a... I've got to use this. It's better to preach from King James right here. It says there was a goodly Egyptian man. All right, we had two lion-like men. We had a lion. Now we got a goodly Egyptian man. Now, most scholars believe that this Egyptian was a giant of a man, a huge man. But when you throw out the word goodly Egyptian, it just don't sound like it. It don't sound tough, does it? But that, whatever the case was in physical appearance of this goodly Egyptian man, he had a huge spear. What I'm telling you, there was two lion-like men, there was an actual lion, and now there's a goodly, it comes, it looks different.

the street, aren't you? He run inside in the house, and he leaned on the wall, and a snake came out and bit him. Sounds like to me, this enemy just don't give up. He's relentless in his attacks. He's looking for that opportune time. So what are we going to do? Verse 41 says, "Watch and pray, lest you enter into temptation." That's what you do. Watch and pray, lest you enter into temptation. You got to keep in touch with the source of your strength on a daily basis. You got to know your vulnerabilities. You got to pay attention, but you got to keep in touch with the source of all strength. Now I want you to notice something. He does not say that prayer will keep you from temptation. It doesn't say it. I wish it did. But it don't. It never says that prayer will keep you from temptation, although we know Jesus taught us to pray, "Lead me not into temptation." That's my prayer, that I won't get into that place. But here he says, when the devil had ended every temptation, we know that happened there. Now we say, watch and pray, lest you enter into temptation. So he's not saying he'll keep us from it, but he will enable us to overcome it. He will enable us to overcome it. Watch and pray. Watch and pray. Billy Graham, he was asked, "What was the key to the successes of all of your crusades through the years?" He said, "Well, there were three keys. One, prayer. Two, prayer. Three, prayer." And the key to the successes of our life in Christ Jesus will be number one, prayer. Number two, prayer. Number three, prayer. Watch and pray so that you do not enter into temptation. I'm so glad the Apostle Paul said, with every temptation, he will make a way of escape. Thanks be to God. He'll make a way of escape. You've got to be looking for the escape. But only when you watch and pray will you receive the discernment you need. The discernment and through the power of the Holy Spirit, you will find victory over the temptations. You can conquer even yourself in the face of temptation. I want to tell you something. We just have to, though. Some of us find ourselves today where we're not on that side. We're already on the side where we're already down. We've already run into the lion, the bear, the snake, and we done got hurt by all three. That's how we feel. In Luke 22, Jesus said to Peter that Satan, he seeks to sift you as wheat. There is explained to him that you're going to deny me. He said, "Lord, I'll never deny you. I'll go with you even unto the end of the way." Never. "Before the rooster crows, you have denied me three times." No way. But it happened. It happened. Peter fell. He fell spiritually. He fell hard. But a beautiful chapter, John 21. It's that chapter where Peter has already gone back fishing. Some of the other disciples had just went on back with him. But that going back fishing, it speaks to, I started out a fisherman, I'll go back. That doesn't mean that he never fished, but there was a little different meaning here, and we find out from Scripture. Here we find Jesus appearing on the shores.

0: and bidding Peter and the other disciples to come, Jesus was on the beach over there cooking fish. He said, come and dine. Come and dine. See, Jesus was calling out Peter and letting him know, I'm a God who restores. And I'll tell you, we see it unfold in John 21. He said, Peter, do you love me? He said, Lord, you know I love you. He said, feed my sheep. So, and he did that three times. What I'm telling you is he is about restoration. And so not only do you need to know your vulnerabilities, you need to pay attention. You need to keep in touch with the source of all strength through prayer. But when you fall, get up. If you're in a position right now where you have fallen down, get up. There is a restoring God who will restore you spiritually, but he'll also put you back to work. For he called him to restore him. And we see how God used him mightily in the kingdom of God. We read just a few short pages later in Acts chapter 2 where he's preaching and 3,000 people get saved at one shot. In one message as Peter preached, because he had met a God and knew a God of restoration. Peter learned how to get back up. I want to tell you something this morning. God is the God of new beginnings. He's a God of new beginnings. Psalm 40 verse 3 says he'll give you a new song. He'll give you a new song. Ezekiel 36 says he'll give you a new heart. 2 Corinthians 5 says he'll make you a new creation. Revelation 21:5 says he makes all things new. Lamentations 3 says his mercies are new every morning. We serve a God who brings newness of life and gives us an opportunity to begin again.
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2: We welcome you to Light of the World Ministry, light in the dark world, with the power of God's true word and God's true light, Jesus Christ, the true light, with an open heart and an open mind. Let's move right on in to today's message and hear what God has for us today.
4: I want to talk to you about a holy bond of peace tonight. It says right there in John 16:33, I have told you these things so that in me you may have peace. And in this world you will have tribulation, but take heart, I have overcome the world. Hallelujah. He says, I have overcome the world. You may go through tribulation. You may go through hurt. I don't know what you're going through. But Jesus said, they hated me. They're going to hate you. Hallelujah. He said, but one thing about it, I overcome the world. Hallelujah. I overcome death, hell, and the grave. He says, I'm the one that holds the key of death, hell, and the grave. He says, I didn't have to go and get them. He says, I held the thing. And the devil never took them from me. I showed the devil. He couldn't take them. That's why I went to death, hell, and the grave to show him I still hold them. Amen. It says right there in Colossians 3:15, let the peace of Christ rule in your heart, since as members of one body you were called to peace and be thankful. Amen. Sanctify peace in your heart and show yourself thankful to the Lord. Hallelujah. And it says right there in Hebrews 12:14 right there, follow peace with all men and holiness, without which no man shall see the Lord. Amen. It says right there, follow peace with all men and holiness, without which no man shall see the Lord. You should have peace with everybody. You know, we do deliverance, we take people through unforgiveness is what we do. And that's what we must do. We must forgive somebody. Whoever hurt you to the most in your life, if you want to be bonded with God, you must forgive that person. If you believe, you must forgive him. Because without, you shall not. What?
5: See God.
4: Amen. Amen. And it says right there, this is a holy bond of peace. Amen. Now, let's look at the holy bond of the gospel. To be bonded with the Lord in the gospel. It says in Romans 1:16, "For I am not ashamed of the gospel of Christ, for it is the power of God unto salvation to everyone that believeth, to the Jew first, then also to the Greek." Hallelujah. Did you know tonight you're a Gentile? Say, "I'm a Gentile." Say it tonight, "I'm a Gentile." You're not cussing. You're not saying a bad word. That's what you are, is a Gentile. I am a Gentile. I am not a Jew. Jesus Christ come for his own. He come for the Jews, but the Jews rejected him. So now he goes to the Greek. He goes to the Samaritan. He goes to the what? The Gentiles is who he's going for. That's what he's doing. They don't want me. I want you. Now, will you accept me? That's the reason why we accept Jesus Christ, because we was born to be lost. We was born to die, to go to hell. But thank God, the Jews rejected him, and when they rejected him, he turned to the Gentiles. Now they will worship me. They will call me their God. They will praise unto me. I will heal them. I will deliver them. I will take them to heaven with me. And also, he's going to make the Jews jealous of us.
6: Amen.
4: They will be jealous of us. But praise God right there. This is an awesome gift of God. We started with the offering of the salvation to everyone who believes. Now let's look at the holy bond in Christ. To be bonded with Christ, let's look at it, Romans 5:8. "But God commanded his love towards us, in that while we was yet sinners, Christ died for us." Christ died for the what? The ungodly. Is the proof of God's love. And Jesus died for those who bitterly hate him. Listen, he died for the one who bitterly hate him. The ones that put him on the cross. The ones who beat him. The ones who put the nails in his hands and his feet and the crown on him. He said, "Father, forgive them, for they know not what they do." The ones who bitterly hated him. The Pharisees, everything that was said there, they mocked him. "You call yourself Son of God? Why don't you just come on down off that cross and just show us who you are? Why don't you just come on down here and look God thing?" You see what I'm saying? They stood there and they mocked him. But the thing of it, he says, "God, forgive them all, for they know not what they do." Hallelujah. This is what God said. No matter how bad you may have hated God one time in your life, because something may happen to your life. Something may have stirred you up and said, "I hate God." I've talked to people and said, "I hate God." But I'm here to tell you, even though you hate God that bitterly, God still loves you. Hallelujah. And he'll still save your soul. Hallelujah. Because he knows that's just an angry spirit just hollering, "I hate God." I'm telling you right now, God is all love. Hallelujah. I love the ones who even put me on the cross. The ungodly ones. The ones who bitterly hated me. And when it says right there, God committed his love, he committed it to us, that him, the part, Jesus, by what he did at the cross, he bonded himself with us. But Jesus died on that cross, and he gave up that ghost on that cross. You remember what I said about that power line? You can run the power line, that's hot stuff. But what's going to make it work is the ground, the connection. It's got to be a ground to that unit, to that unit. That receptacle right there has got a ground to it. If that ground is not hooked up, it's not going to work. That's the way it is. God says, when I come off the cross, when I died on the cross and I come up, that connected me to you. That connected me to you, that you can have eternal life. Whosoever calls upon the name of the Lord shall be saved. Amen. Your name is written in the Lamb books of life. Connect yourself to the cross. Listen, connect yourself. Say, that's the cross. Connect yourself to the cross. Connect my spirit to the cross of Jesus. I may not can reach out and touch that cross, that actual cross, but by faith, I'm believing. I'm a child of God, and I ask Jesus, come into my heart and forgive me of my sin. And when it did, it put me a straight connection to the cross. Hallelujah. You must connect to the cross. If you don't believe in the cross, you're missing a whole part of it. You can nail your sickness to the cross. You can nail your hurt, your shame, your anger, your ungodly, whatever you may be going through. Nail it to the cross of Jesus Christ. He says, I paid the price for you and everything that you're going through. Just connect it to me. Says, I say it again. It says right there in John 3:16, God so loved the world that he gave his only begotten Son. Who shall believe on him shall not perish but have that everlasting life. And in Revelation 3:20, behold, I stand at the door and knock. If any man hears my voice and opens the door, I will come into him and will sup with him and he with me. Amen?
5: Amen.
4: So I have told you about the holy bond. The holy bond of life. The holy bond of love, the holy bond of peace, the holy bond of the gospel, the holy bond of Christ. And now let's look at the holy bond of service. It says right there in 1 Corinthians 10:31, whether therefore you eat or drink, whether forth you do all to the glory of God. Whether therefore you eat or drink, if you eat or if you drink, whatever you do it unto the Lord. If you don't eat or if you don't drink, still whatever you do it unto the Lord. Whatever you do it unto the Lord. This is service, what I'm trying to tell you about. This is true service. Amen. Whatever you do, do it unto the Lord. Because God knows your heart. People say, God knows my heart. You better believe he does know your heart. You better believe he does. But whatever you do, do it for the glory of God. With anything, in everything we do, we should always ask ourselves the question, does this bring glory to God? Whatever you do, listen, whatever you do, does this bring glory to God? I tell you what, now me and Sister Rose, our feet hit the ground early this morning. We ain't stopped. And I ain't patting ourselves on the back. We ain't stopped. And I still be going tonight. I still got to drive the bus. We still got to clean up. Amen. The thing of it is, what I'm trying to say, I was doing a funeral this morning. Hit early during the funeral. We've been study going all day. But praise God. See, the thing of it is, but does it bring glory to God? Yes, it does bring glory to God. Hallelujah. So whatever we do, does it bring glory to God? Yes. Just like the ladies when they fix food back there. Does it bring glory to God? Yes, it brings glory to God. Hallelujah. It's bringing people into the house. And so, you know what? You know what we do? We stand in there. We don't. Some come in here hungry because they want the food. Lots of you get the food, don't even eat the food. Lots of you just come for fellas. See, the thing of it is, what we do right there, see, I'm old Southern boy. How we do a hospitality, you come on my house, we're going to eat. I don't care what I'm looking for. You leave my house, you're going to eat a cracker, you're going to drink something, you're going to do something. Something you're going to do. You understand? Because I'm just old Southern boy, because that's the way we do it. And see, that's the way we are right here. We bond ourselves. When we sit here and eat at this table, I'm not only bonded with them, I bonded you. I bonded at that one. See, you have bonded with these people. That's what you do. You sit in here, buddy, you think we're just getting you a meal again? No. Your bonding is what you're doing. We're bonding right there. To be in service of Christ is to seek His will in all things. Our primary desire is every day, as a servant of Christ, is to honor and glorify the one who brought our freedom from sin.
5: Yes, hallelujah.
4: And in Mark 10:45, for even the Son of Man did not come to be served, but to serve, and to give His life as a ransom for many.
5: Yes.
4: This proclaims Christ as an example. And if we do the holy bond with Him, we will have an inheritance. Did you know you have an inheritance with Jesus Christ? See, a lot of people don't realize, because I'm with Jesus Christ, I'm going to heaven. I'm going to have eternal life. You're getting an inheritance too. What Jesus Christ has got, you're going to have. Hallelujah. Amen. You're going to be able to go and sit in the throne room. room. You ain't going to sit on his throne, but you're going to be able to go in the throne room. You're going to be able to say, Jesus, Jesus, and talk to Jesus and worship him and all. But look here, you're going to have a crown. You're going to have a robe. You're going to be walking on Golden Street. You're going to be able to, you're going to have an inheritance. You can say tonight, I got rock in my veins. I'm connected. I got an heir. Hallelujah. His name is Jesus, and I'm going to have an inheritance is what I'm going to have. You can have it. You talking about a holy bond? That's something to shout about.
6: It is.
4: Hallelujah.
6: Yeah.
4: But like what it says in Galatians 4:7, so you are no longer a slave, but of God's child. And since you are his child, God has made you also an heir. If we believe in Christ because of our faith in Christ, and this proclaims that all the privileges which belongs to Christ now belongs to us as well. And now that is a holy bond. So let me ask you this. Do you have a holy bond with the Lord? The things you do, would he bring glory to God? I'm going to tell you what. There are several things I do. I don't think it'll bring glory to God. You know why? Because I'm human. I do miss the mark. I do. I get angry at times. Get angry with her. Get angry with them. I get angry at that bald-headed thing sitting over there. You know. But what I'm trying to tell you is, none of us is perfect. But I do have a thing that I can say, Father. I can say, Father, I know I messed up. And he covers it under the blood of Christ. I know there's a lot in here that's went through lots of stuff and lots of hurt, lots of heartache. And you're holding lots of bitterness. You're holding lots of hurt to your life. And it keeps you up, Lily, at times at night thinking about this trash. Of how it's hurt you, what it's done to you. You feel like you can't go on. But I'm here to tell you, where you sitting there in your misery and your agony and your hurt, that person, whoever did it to you, you, whoever, they're living their life. They're fine. It's a spirit. It's just causing you to be like that. And you must, God, yes, Charles, you got to let it go. But you can forgive. And when you forgive truly in your heart, then you know your name is written in the Lamb books of life. No man see God without holiness. You're going to hold that trash in your heart, no man going to see God without hope.
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Now we continue reading the words of Jesus Christ in John 5:41. I do not receive glory from men, but I know you, that you do not have the love of God in yourselves. I have come in my Father's name, and you do not receive me. If another comes in his own name, you will receive him. How can you believe when you receive glory from one another, and you do not seek the glory that is from the one and only God? Do not think that I will accuse you before the Father. The one who accuses you is Moses, in whom you have set your hope. For if you believed Moses, you would believe me, for he wrote about me. But if you do not believe his writings, how will you believe my words? John chapter 6. After these things, Jesus went away to the other side of the Sea of Galilee, or Tiberias. A large crowd followed him because they saw the signs which he was performing on those who were sick. Then Jesus went up on the mountain, and there he sat down with his disciples. Now the Passover, the feast of the Jews, was near. Therefore Jesus, lifting up his eyes and seeing that a large crowd was coming to him, said to Philip, "Where are we to buy bread so that these may eat?" This he was saying to test him, for he himself knew what he was intending to do. Philip answered him, 200 denarii worth of bread is not sufficient for them, for everyone to receive a little." One of his disciples, Andrew, Simon Peter's brother, said to him, "There is a lad here who has 5 barley loaves and 2 fish, but what are these for so many people?" Jesus said, "Have the people sit down." Now there was much grass in the place, so the men sat down, in number about 5,000. Jesus then took the loaves, and having given thanks, he distributed to those who were seated, likewise also of the fish, as much as they wanted. When they were filled, he said to his disciples, "Gather up the leftover fragments, so that nothing will be lost." So they gathered them up, and filled 12 baskets with fragments from the 5 barley loaves which were left over by those who had eaten. Therefore, when the people saw the sign which he had performed, they said, "This is truly the prophet who is to come into the world." So Jesus, perceiving that they were intending to come and take him by force to make him king, withdrew again to the mountain by himself alone. John 6:16. Now when evening came, his disciples went down to the sea, and after getting into a boat, they started to cross the sea to Capernaum. It had already become dark, and Jesus had not yet come to them. The sea began to be stirred up because a strong wind was blowing. Then, when they had rowed about 3 or 4 miles, they saw Jesus walking on the sea and drawing near to the boat, and they were frightened. But he said to them, "It is I, do not be afraid." So they were willing to receive him into the boat, and immediately the boat was at the land to which they were going. The next day the crowd that stood on the other side of the sea saw that there was no other small boat there except one, and that Jesus had not entered with his disciples into the boat, but that his disciples had gone away alone. This is The Word with Nicholas Hope. And the address here is Post Office Box 444, Paradise, California, 95969.

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Now, I'd like to tell you about a new ministry tool, a way to speak to 1.5 million people in the Aiken, Augusta metropolitan area, or as I'd like to say, a non-intrusive way to step into somebody's car or home or even at work. 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

The gift of salvation is today's lesson from the Proverbs. It's taken from Proverbs 13 and verse 21. Misfortune pursues the sinner, but prosperity is the reward of the righteous. Now Ephesians 2, 8 and 9 says, "For by grace are you saved through faith, and this is not from yourselves. It is God's gift, not from works, so that no one can boast." God has given us so many gifts, but none can compare with the gift of salvation. We have not earned our salvation. It is a gift from God. We can't be good enough to be saved. That is the whole purpose of Jesus' sacrifice. When we accept Christ into our hearts, we are saved by His grace. God's grace is an ultimate gift, and we owe to Him the ultimate in thanksgiving. Let us praise the Creator for His priceless gift, and let us share the good news with all who cross our paths. We return our Father's love by accepting His grace and sharing His message and His love. When we do, we are eternally blessed. Remember today's lesson from the Proverbs, the gift of salvation. Misfortune pursues the sinner, but prosperity is a reward of the righteous. Proverbs 13 and verse 21.

0: Throughout our existence, we deal with all kinds of bad news.
1: Wow, Bob, this is a really nice ring, but can't we just be friends?
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Now we begin reading the book of 1 Peter with chapter 1. Peter, an apostle of Jesus Christ, to those who reside as aliens, scattered throughout Pontus, Galatia, Cappadocia, Asia, and Bithynia, who are chosen according to the foreknowledge of God the Father, by the sanctifying work of the Spirit, to obey Jesus Christ and be sprinkled with his blood, may grace and peace be yours in the fullest measure. Blessed be the God and Father of our Lord Jesus Christ, who, according to his great mercy, has caused us to be born again to a living hope through the resurrection of Jesus Christ from the dead, to obtain an inheritance which is imperishable and undefiled and will not fade away, reserved in heaven for you, who are protected by the power of God through faith for a salvation ready to be revealed in the last time. In this you greatly rejoice, even though now, for a little while, if necessary, you have been distressed by various trials, so that the proof of your faith, being more precious than gold which is perishable, even though tested by fire, may be found to result in praise and glory and honor at the revelation of Jesus Christ. And though you have not seen him, you love him. And though you do not see him now, but believe in him, you greatly rejoice with joy inexpressible and full of glory, obtaining as the outcome of your faith the salvation of your souls. As to this salvation, the prophets who prophesied of the grace that would come to you made careful searches and inquiries, seeking to know what person or time the Spirit of Christ within them was indicating as he predicted the sufferings of Christ and the glories to follow. It was revealed to them that they were not serving themselves, but you, in these things which now have been announced to you through those who preached the gospel to you by the Holy Spirit sent from heaven, things into which angels long to look. First Peter 1:13. Therefore prepare your minds for action, keep sober in spirit, fix your hope completely on the grace to be brought to you at the revelation of Jesus Christ. As obedient children, do not be conformed to the former lusts which were yours in your ignorance, but like the Holy One who called you, be holy yourselves also in all your behavior, because it is written, "You shall be holy, for I am holy." If you address as Father the one who impartially judges according to each one's work, conduct yourselves in fear during the time of your stay on earth, knowing that you are not redeemed with perishable things, like silver or gold, from your futile way of life inherited from your forefathers, but with precious blood, as of a lamb unblemished and spotless, the blood of Christ. For he was foreknown before the foundation of the world, but has appeared in these last times for the sake of you, who through him are believers in God, who raised him from the dead and gave him glory, so that your faith and hope are in God. This is The Word, a listener-supported ministry. The address here is Post Office Box 444, Paradise, California, 95969. This is Nicholas Hope.

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1: 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We are located in Graniteville, South Carolina. Our church lives by the phrase, love God, love people. Today, we believe this message is going to be engaging and life-changing.

Again, would you just close your eyes for just a moment? We're talking about how great our God is. And there are times we need to speak that just to convince ourselves that it's a great God that we serve, that He is great. And sometimes you need to speak it to remind your enemy that your God is great. So we're going to sing that a couple more times, and I just want you to have your eyes closed. And I just want you to begin to think about how great this God is that we serve. If you need to convince yourself or remind yourself, do it right now. Whatever your problem is, whatever issue you're facing, you've got a God that is great and He's on your side today. Will you sing that with all that you are? Come on, Josh.

Isn't it incredible to feel the presence of God so real? Isn't it awesome that He takes note of us? He knows where we are. He knows where you are this morning. And guess what? He cares. And He's right here. He's right here. Lord, we are so grateful that in this moment we feel Your presence. Lord, we don't take that for granted. We know that You care about us today. Lord, I believe that You've got something in store for us, a word. I pray, God, that You would prepare our hearts today. Lord, move me aside and don't let it be me speaking, but Lord, I pray You would speak through me to Your people because I believe this is a word for us right now. We need to hear this. There's some folks who need this word. I believe it'll change their life if they'll grab hold to it. Thank You for being in our midst. Lord, thank You that You're great, that You're bigger than any problem, bigger than any need. Lord, we can trust You today. Thank You for being with us. In Jesus' name, and everybody said, amen. Turn around and tell somebody, man, God is in this place today. We are so thankful that you would spend your Sunday morning with us. For those of you watching online, thank you for watching. We are excited about being in the house together. I believe God has got something for us. As we start this morning, I want to take you back about 15 years or so in my life. My son Ben and I and a buddy of mine, Brian Silas, and his son Brett, we were in Baltimore. We were going to a baseball game and some time during the day. So we decided to go to this interactive playhouse. And it was like a house. You walked in and there were all these different rooms, living room. I mean, just the whole thing. But there was all these activities, all these different things for you to do in these particular rooms. And so we were just having a good time. And all of a sudden we were in the kitchen and like the stove or the oven opened or somebody opened it. And either somebody came out or went in. There was a tunnel that led to a different room. Well, it was intriguing. Right? You're in this house and all of a sudden somebody disappears or comes out from the oven. You got to find out what's going on. So Brian is going to lead us and he gets in and just picture this now. He's climbing into this tunnel and then all of a sudden he comes back out. He said, he did it again. A second time coming. I said, what's up, dude? What's going on? He said, I hear voices. I said, what do you mean? He said, every time I put my head in, somebody's talking. There's like a voice starts talking. He said, I don't know. Well, we got these two little boys that want to go through this tunnel. I'm like, okay, I'll do it. I put my head in there. I hear the voices. I come back out. I'm like, okay. Do it a second time. Come out. Like there's something inside of me. There's this little bit. Now, I'm going to be honest with you. I don't like the dark at all. I'm not a big fan of pitch black darkness. And this thing, when I say a tunnel, you got to understand, it was a tunnel probably about the size of this table, if I could show you. So understand, when I get in this tunnel, I'm filling this thing up, okay? It ain't like there's a lot of extra room anywhere. So I finally got these young men wanting to go. I told Brian, all right, I'll go. So I finally muster up the courage and I go and I hear the voice and I'm like, we're going past it. It's just fake voices. It's something. And all of a sudden you get past it and they quit and you're like, see, man, that was just a little trick right there. So we going through this tunnel. I'm crawling on my hands and knees, shoulders rubbing against the sides. And all of a sudden I hear a voice again. I'm thinking, uh-oh. And I come around the corner, and when I do, there's this group of kids who have their phones. They're sitting in the middle of this tunnel messing with people, and they're shining their flashlight. They scream at me.

It was like, it was amazing the timing, because you didn't hear voices until you crossed a certain point. It was like you were tripping, and that's what I kept saying. Oh, this is just part of the interactive thing. But I remember trying to convince myself, you got to go. You got people watching. You need to move forward. And I began to think about the moment that we're living in now and how people are dealing with voices, dealing with stuff and trying to figure out how to move forward in life. People having to deal with a fear that comes from the voices playing in their head. A spirit of fear, I believe, is running rampant in our society today. In our nation, in our world, people are constantly living in fear. They're battling this thing. They're trying to figure out how to live, how to cope with these feelings that are real. On their inside, there's these real feelings that they're having to deal with. They're looking for answers and hope, and they're looking for peace, and they keep coming up empty. Well, this morning, I got good news for you. We don't have to live with a spirit of fear. We don't have to live with that. If you've got your Bibles, if you'll turn to 2 Timothy chapter 1, very familiar verse of Scripture, but the Lord spoke to me about this verse, and I believe he gave me some things, and I'm excited about this word I get to preach to you today. 2 Timothy 1 verse 7 says this, "For God has not given us a spirit of fear, but of power and of love and of a sound mind." Let's read it one more time. "But God has not given us a spirit of fear, but of power and of love and a sound mind." Fear is a crippling emotion. When you get scared, there are times you don't know what to do, where to go, how to think. It causes rational people to do irrational things. Sometimes it causes us really the ability to think clearly and logically. Now, my son Ben, when he was younger, he gets it honestly from his dad. He's not big on scary things either. But I remember as a kid, we were watching Wizard of Oz. And the scenes where the monkeys flew in, as a 5 or 6 year old, my man was running in place. And he ran out the room, and then he come back to check the screen to see if they were still there. He didn't know what to do with himself. He wanted to watch the movie, but it had taken over him. He was running, he'd come back in, and man, it just tore his nerves up. That's what fear does to people, right? It causes you to not really know what to do and how to act. And as we look at this text this morning, here's the first thing we need to notice about fear. It is not from God. Understand this morning, if you're dealing with some kind of fear, that is not from God. We need to understand that when we have placed our hope and our trust in God, we don't have to live with these feelings that come from this spirit of fear. But we have to recognize that this fear is from the enemy. This spirit is from the enemy. He's launched an attack on us. It's a spirit that's meant to manipulate us, to control us. It's a spirit that is meant to keep us from enjoying life and being who God has called us and created us to be. It's a distraction. And I can't help but think of the words of John 10:10 when I think of this spirit of fear. "The thief does not come except to steal and to kill and to destroy. But I have come that you might have life and have it more abundantly." See, when this spirit of fear is allowed to run rampant in our life, the enemy does just what that verse says. He comes and he steals, kills, and destroys. He begins to steal our joy and our peace. He begins to kill our feeling of hope that tomorrow can be better, that I don't have to always live like this. And then he tries to destroy our life and isolate us and take us away from everything we enjoy. But when we recognize that this spirit is from the enemy, and we begin to focus on whose we are, then we can experience life more abundantly. So this spirit of fear is the enemy trying to keep us from living the way God desires for us to live. But as we look at verse 7 and we finish up, we see that first part.

0: The spirit of fear is not from God, but here's what it says. There's some things that God has given us to battle that spirit. And the first thing it says is that we have been given power. Now, there's a certain sense of calmness that comes when you feel like you have power. There are advantages to being the biggest guy in the room most days. There's a calmness that comes. In that tunnel, I wasn't real calm because I was stuck. Wasn't good to be the biggest guy then. But there, normally when you feel like you are the most powerful person there, there's a peace that comes when you have that, when you feel like you have control. When you begin to recognize there's a strength that you possess, it does something mentally to help you face situations with boldness. And when we have given our heart to the Lord, when we've asked Him to come into our life, when we are living in the kingdom like Pastor Stephen preached last week, there's a power inside of us that we can choose to live in a way that we can live by faith, that we can walk in this faith knowing whose we are. Living in fear or living by faith is really a choice that we make every day. It's God's desire to give us the power we need to walk moment by moment, to face the situations that we are in. It's His desire to help us through hard times, but we have to choose to live in faith. We have to make a choice. Let me remind you what faith is according to Hebrews 11:1. Faith is the substance of things hoped for, the evidence of things not seen. See, living by faith doesn't mean that I'm focused always on the circumstances in front of me, because sometimes they don't look good. But living by faith means this, that I'm following a God that I put my trust in and my hope in, and I'm believing that He is who He says He is, that He'll do what He said He'll do. That's what walking by faith means. And when I walk by faith, when I choose to live in that, it gives me a power to face the situations that's in front of me. See, the power to overcome fear oftentimes comes down to this. Will I trust God in this moment? Now, I know sometimes moments are big and there are things that are hard, but here's what I can promise you. God is big enough. There was a mother and her little 4-year-old daughter, they were preparing to go to bed for the night, and the child was afraid of the dark, and the mom, just her and the mom, and the mom felt a little fear herself. And as they cut the light off, the child caught a glimpse of the moon outside the window. And she said, "Mom, is the moon God's light?" The mom said, "Yeah, you know, yeah, it is. That's God's light." And then she said, "And God's light's always shining too, so you don't have to be afraid." And the girl said, "Well, will God blow His light out to go to sleep?" The mom said, "No, God never goes to sleep. He's not going to turn His light off." And the little girl looked back at her mom with all the childlike faith that she had and said, "Well, if God's awake, I don't need to worry. Let's go to sleep." If you don't hear anything else, I need you to hear this morning. In your situation, God is awake today. You don't have to worry because He's awake. He sees you. He's not going to sleep. He's not going anywhere. If you'll trust Him, you can walk in a power of faith that just says, "I can't handle it on my own, but there's a God who's awake, who's big enough if I'll just put my trust in Him this morning." So there's a power to live in faith if you'll make that choice. The second thing we see here is that God has given us love to help us overcome this spirit of fear. Now, that sounds strange, right? How can I love my way through this problem? And a lot of times it's not about you loving your way through it. It's about other people loving you through it. Loving you through your situation and your circumstances. See, many people feel like they're facing life alone. That they're having to deal with situations and stresses and all these things by themselves day in and day out. What they've forgotten is there's a God who loves them and that He has given us family and friends to help us love or to help love us through the issues as well, because we're never meant to live life isolated. We were never created to be by ourselves. See, there's a calmness that comes when you realize that somebody's got your back, that there's somebody walking by your side. Listen to what 1 John 4:8 says. There is no fear in love, but perfect love casts out fear, because fear involves torment. But he who fears has not been made perfect in love. When we begin to realize that we have been covered in love by God our Father, when we understand that there are family and friends who are there to walk beside us, to hold us up, there's a peace in the journey that we're on. The issue comes when we try to face and handle things all by ourselves. Here's what the enemy likes to do. He likes to isolate us. You start dealing with this issue, this problem, and all of a sudden you feel like nobody, you can turn to nobody else. You don't feel like God is anywhere around. You feel so lonely, you isolate, and then the next thing you know, you're not going to church, you're not talking to anybody, and you're all by yourself, and the enemy is bombarding you with all these voices and all these things, making you feel like you have to deal with this by yourself. The reason that happens oftentimes is because we are in this mentality that love is based on performance. Man, I brought this on myself. Man, I made a bad choice. Let me tell you, that may be the case. But can I tell you wonderful news today? God loves you anyway. Now, there's some natural consequences from making bad choices, but hear me. Romans tells us this, that God loved you and me while we were yet sinners. His love for us is not based on my performance. His love for me is not based on if I get everything right. His love for me is the fact that he is a good God and he is love. Now he loves me enough that this too though, understand, not to just keep walking in sin and living in sin. He loves me enough that he'll forgive me and help me change my ways. There's a change that comes when you let God's love come inside of you. You don't do the same old thing. It changes you. But when you begin to understand that you're not in this thing alone, you don't walk in fear. You don't have to live with this spirit of fear. And that's what happens. A lot of people are so afraid because they feel like they're alone. You're not alone this morning. God loves you. There's family and friends who love you. You can overcome that spirit of fear by living a life of real love. It changes everything. It changes everything. The third thing we see here is that God has given us a sound mind to combat this spirit of fear. See, a lot of times when we're in the middle of a situation where we're fearful, we're not thinking clearly. Our mind isn't working like it should. We're making decisions based on faulty information. We're making decisions based on emotions. Saw a church sign that says, fear, false evidence appearing real. All of a sudden, when you begin to make decisions based on the filter of fear, you don't choose wisely. But this says that God has given us the filter of a sound mind. For you to be able to look at a situation and make a good choice based on not your information, but on the Word of God. See, when you begin to look at things through the filter of what God said about a situation, it changes everything because He has a different perspective than you and I. Our mind, our thought process, that's where most battles are won or lost. That's why Ephesians 6 tells us this, to put on the helmet of salvation so we can guard our thought process. And listen to these words here in 2 Corinthians 10:5. It says this, for the weapons of our warfare are not carnal, but mighty in God for pulling down strongholds, casting down arguments and every high thing that exalts itself against the knowledge of God, bringing every thought into captivity to the obedience of Christ. See, we're talking about battling the spirit of fear, not the flesh, but a spirit. So we have to take every thought captive. This thing in our mind, we got to begin to make sure we're thinking about it the way God thinks about it. We've got to have the knowledge of God. We've got to know what the Word of God says about our situation. Too oftentimes we try to fight and combat the spirit of fear based on what we know, based on who we are. But this tells us that if you want a sound mind, you've got to get the knowledge of God right here. You've got to let the Word of God be the thought process that you're working off of, the foundation you're making decisions out of. What filter this morning are you using to make decisions? The filter of fear or the filter of a sound mind? Now, normally, we would just read this passage of Scripture and that would be it. I'd usually wrap up putting the mic down. But as I was reading, studying, the Lord drew my attention to something that I'd really never paid attention to. So there's this verse here. And then all of a sudden you go to verse 8. And in verse 8, it starts with an interesting word. It says, therefore. Now the word therefore, when you look it up, the definition of that means for that reason or consequently, which means that verse 8 is tied to verse 7. So we have this promise in verse 7 that we don't have to live in a spirit of fear, but we can live with power, love, and a sound mind. And it says, and for that reason, and then Paul begins to talk to us about a little more living. Let me read it to you. He says, therefore then, do not be ashamed of the testimony of our Lord, nor of me as prisoner, but share with me in the sufferings for the gospel according to the power of God, who has saved us and called us with a holy calling, not according to our works, but according to his own purpose and grace, which was given to us in Christ Jesus before time began, but has now been revealed by the appearing of our Savior Jesus Christ, who has abolished death and brought life and immortality to light through the gospel, to which I was appointed a preacher, an apostle, and a teacher of the Gentiles. For this reason, I also suffer these things. Nevertheless, I am not ashamed, for I know whom I have believed, and I am persuaded that he is able to keep what I've committed to him until that day. Now, there's a few things that we see here. So he's made this promise. He said, you don't have to live in fear. You can walk with power, love, and a sound mind. He said, and because of that, the first thing he says is this, you don't have to be ashamed of the gospel of Jesus Christ. You see, when you begin to think about who God is, especially in this day and age when people say that the gospel is old-fashioned, that the word of God is no longer true, when you begin to walk in power, love, and a sound mind, you don't have to be ashamed of the testimony of the Lord. You don't have to be ashamed of what comes when people tell you that the gospel is no longer relevant. You can stand boldly knowing that the truth is still the truth. You can be bold in your proclamation that I still believe God is who he says he is. I don't have to walk in fear that this is no longer relevant because it is relevant. It matters in your life. We can boldly stand for the truth. And Paul even says this, and he said, and why don't you just come on over and understand there's going to be some sufferings for standing for the truth. Now, we don't like to hear that, right? I don't want to suffer. I'd rather suffer for the gospel than walk in a spirit of fear. And what he's talking about is that there's going to be some hard times, some hardships that come. But here's what we've got to understand, that when God calls us to walk this thing out, he calls us to walk it out in his power, not just our own. He said this, he said that we have been called with a holy calling. That's what Paul said there, that we've received a holy calling. What's the holy calling? The purpose of God. And the reason we can walk bravely is because when God calls us to do his purpose, he's the one who's got to produce the outcome, not us. It ain't dependent upon me. It's not dependent upon my ability. I've just got to walk in obedience. And I can walk bravely knowing that I've been obedient, and then God's going to take care of the rest because it's his calling, it's his purpose. So, that's the first thing, that we don't have to be ashamed of the gospel. We can walk boldly with power, love, and a sound mind. But then Paul reminds us this, that God's purpose and plan was brought to earth in Jesus, who came to abolish death and bring life to us. Then he tells us that Paul specifically, he said, I was called to share this with the Gentiles. As I began to think about that, nothing has changed. God's purpose is still the same. Jesus came to bring death to life, to bring dead people to life in Christ. You see, when we are walking outside of God, we are spiritually dead, and He has come that we can find life by dying on the cross for us. And then when Paul said, I specifically was called to the Gentiles, he was just saying, I was called to talk to the people outside of the church. Well, here's what our calling is now. Your calling is to share the good news with people outside the church. It's not enough just to be friends with people in the church. Be friends, please. For heaven's sake, be friends with the people in the church. But be willing to share the gospel at your job. Be willing to share the gospel in your neighborhood. Be willing to share the gospel in your family. That's our calling. That's who we have been called to minister to. You've got a different set of people than I do. Share the gospel. We've been called to do that because it's God's purpose. It's beautiful to think this, that God's purpose includes you. You have a purpose this morning. You've been called. And then finally, these words found in verse 12 says this, for this reason, I suffer these things. Nevertheless, I'm not ashamed, for I know whom I believed and persuaded that He's able to keep what I've committed to Him until that day. See, we're reminded here that even if we suffer, and even if we face hard times, which we will, being a Christian does not exclude us from having those difficult moments, facing battles, and having hardships. But this is what Paul's reminding us. He says, even because of all that, here's what I know. I know who I've put my trust in. I don't have any doubts. Even with the hard times, even the things I've suffered, it's not changed my mind. I know whom I believe. And then he says this, and this is what I know about Him. He's able to keep everything I've committed to Him. Now, here's the problem. When we try to live our life, and we say, okay, Lord, I'm going to trust You with this part of my life, but I'm going to handle this part. Lord, I want You to help me here, but I've got this under control. See, Paul had committed every part of his life. And we've got to do the same thing. Every part of our life. It says, I know that He is able to keep what I've committed to Him. I want to ask you this morning, have you committed your finances to the Lord? Have you committed your job, your relationships? Have you committed your health? Because every part of your life that you commit to Him, He's able to keep. Paul said, I'm persuaded. I know without a doubt that I can trust Him. He's able to keep it to the day this life is over. I want to ask you this morning, are you battling a spirit of fear? Are you feeling overwhelmed with the things that you're facing in life, the circumstances, the situations you're dealing with? Because you have a choice to make today. You can live in fear, or you can walk in the power of faith. You can live a life of love. You can look through things with the filter of a sound mind. You can remind yourself whom you trusted in, the Creator, the Designer of the universe, and rest assured that He'll keep everything you commit to Him. He'll take care of it.
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2: Hi, this is Justin Taylor, editor of A God-Entranced Vision of All Things. And one of my favorite passages from the Bible is this prayer from Psalm 84, verse 10. A day in Your courts is better than 1,000 elsewhere. I would rather be a doorkeeper in the house of my God than dwell in the tents of wickedness. We spend a lot of time thinking about places in the world we'd

0: love to visit someday. But the psalmist says that the presence of God is the place that he'd most like to be. It's more important to be a lowly servant in the house of God than to have success and significance in the eyes of the world. That's the kind of attitude I want to cultivate, and that's the kind of life I want to lead, where the presence of God is the most important thing in the world.
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6: Well, Marcy, for tonight, I'd like to rent Casablanca, Citizen Kane, and this one.
7: Okay, these three videos.
6: Yeah. Could you put them in a bag for me?
8: Hey, Frank.
6: Oh, Pastor, fancy meeting you here.
7: Oh, Frank, we have a special on this third movie you're renting, the one entitled...
6: That's okay.
8: Hey, thanks for helping at church last Sunday.
6: Sure. Well, I gotta go.
7: Oh, Frank, you have a late charge on your last movie. It was...
6: I'll pay it.
7: I've got the title right here.
6: No, I'm sure you're right. 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
8: So, family video night tonight.
7: Here's your videos. Enjoy.
6: You forgot the bag.
8: Oh, those are your videos.
6: Yeah, well, these two. 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
6: Well, a friend of mine's in it. 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
8: That movie?
6: Well, oh, wait. This isn't Bambi. I must have grabbed the wrong movie.
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10: This is Max McLean. Though we are fragile creatures destined for decay, God has another plan for us. Listen to the Bible from 2 Corinthians 4. But we have this treasure in jars of clay to show that this all-surpassing power is from God and not from us. Therefore we do not lose heart. Though outwardly we are wasting away, yet inwardly we are being renewed day by day. For our light and momentary troubles are achieving for us an eternal glory that far outweighs them all. So, we fix our eyes not on what is seen, but on what is unseen. For what is seen is temporary, but what is unseen is eternal. From 2 Corinthians 4. 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It's great for the soul.
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0: Now we begin reading the book of Revelation from the Bible, beginning with chapter 1. The revelation of Jesus Christ, which God gave him to show to his bondservants the things which must soon take place, and he sent and communicated it by his angel to his bondservant John, who testified to the word of God and to the testimony of Jesus Christ, even to all that he saw. Blessed is he who reads, and those who hear the words of the prophecy, and heed the things which are written in it, for the time is near. John, to the seven churches that are in Asia, grace to you and peace from him who is and who was and who is to come, and from the seven spirits who are before his throne, and from Jesus Christ, the faithful witness, the firstborn of the dead, and the ruler of the kings of the earth. To him who loves us and released us from our sins by his blood, and he has made us to be a kingdom, priests to his God and Father, to him be the glory and the dominion forever and ever. Amen. Behold, he is coming with the clouds, and every eye will see him, even those who pierced him, and all the tribes of the earth will mourn over him. So it is to be. Amen. I am the Alpha and the Omega, says the Lord God, who is, and who was, and who is to come, the Almighty. I, John, your brother and fellow partaker in the tribulation and kingdom and perseverance which are in Jesus, was on the island called Patmos because of the word of God and the testimony of Jesus. I was in the Spirit on the Lord's day, and I heard behind me a loud voice like the sound of a trumpet, saying, "Write in a book what you see, and send it to the seven churches, to Ephesus, and to Smyrna, and to Pergamum, and to Thyatira, and to Sardis, and to Philadelphia, and to Laodicea." Revelation 1:12. Then I turned to see the voice that was speaking with me. And having turned, I saw seven golden lampstands. And in the middle of the lampstands I saw one like a son of man, clothed in a robe reaching to the feet, and girded across his chest with a golden sash. His head and his hair were white like white wool, like snow, and his eyes were like a flame of fire. His feet were like burnished bronze when it has been made to glow in a furnace, and his voice was like the sound of many waters. In his right hand he held seven stars, and out of his mouth came a sharp two-edged sword, and his face was like the sun shining in its strength. When I saw him, I fell at his feet like a dead man, and he placed his right hand on me, saying, "Do not be afraid. I am the first and the last and the living one, and I was dead, and behold, I am alive forevermore. And I have the keys of death and of Hades. Therefore write the things which you have seen, and the things which are, and the things which will take place after these things. As for the mystery of the seven stars which you saw in my right hand, and the seven golden lampstands, the seven stars are the angels of the seven churches, and the seven lampstands are the seven churches." Find out more about this little ministry with a big message by visiting our website, theword.info. The word is hyphenated. Theword.info. 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
0: 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And remember, Proverbs 11:30 says, "The fruit of the righteous is a tree of life, and he that winneth souls is wise." Thank you so much for listening, and God bless.
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10: Greetings in the name of our Lord and Savior Jesus Christ. I'm Pastor Victor Wilder of Abiding in the Vine Ministry out of Aiken, South Carolina. 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
0: Get ready, because coming up next is Between the Pages with Bill and Dana Turner. Welcome to Between the Pages with Bill and Dana Turner. Very excited to be here today with y'all. I'm glad y'all are listening. We're going to actually do two book reviews on the show today. And it's a series. Both are series of books that we really enjoyed. And I'm going to let Dana tell you about the first series of books that we'll be covering.
5: Okay. The first series we're going to be covering is by Tim LaHaye and Craig Parshall. And, of course, they're fiction books. So you want to know that when you go to get them. We actually got them at the library. It's a series of four books. The first one is called Brink of Chaos. The second one is Thunder of Heaven. The third one is Edge of Apocalypse. And the fourth one is Mark of Evil.
11: And these are good books. It's leading up to the rapture and a little bit after the rapture. Typical Tim LaHaye type writing. If you like the Left Behind series, you'll love this book series because it covers up to the rapture. It's about a ex-fighter pilot that developed a weapon system called Return to Sender, and what that does, if someone shoots a missile, a laser grabs, hooks up with the missile, gives it a little jolt, takes over the control of the missile and sends it back to wherever it came from. So it starts out on the edge of a world war because of it. But it's great book, great series. The first book, once you read it, you're pretty much hooked.
5: Yeah, you're hooked to get the other one, yes.
11: You've got to read the whole series. And like I said, it takes the story of this man's family and friends up to the rapture and a little bit after. But you get to see some of the people that were deeply connected with the person after the rapture, which is real good. It shows, what's going to be happening after the rapture, too. So.
5: Right. I think it's pretty cool because it started out with the brink of chaos when they introduced that fighter pilot.
11: Right.
5: And his return to sender, and that the world was on the brink of chaos at that point, with war and everything. Right. And then in the next book, you go into Thunder of Heaven, and it goes a little more in depth and intense, and it's kind of like espionage and spy related, and they're trying to get in, and it's all focused around, it's the United States, but it's all focused around Israel and Russia. Russia is one of the big ones.
11: China,
5: which doesn't that all sound familiar?
11: Yeah, North Korea. It's got a little bit to do with it.
5: And then you go to Edge of Apocalypse, where they do actually send off some of these missiles, right, Bill? I can't remember all the exact details of it, but I can tell you that these books are really good. They're very, very interesting. And sometimes, Bill and I, we read a lot of how-to and self-help and Christian books, but these are just kind of mindless reading that's very entertaining, but they're Christian books.
11: Well, I wouldn't call it mindless, but...
5: Well, it is. I mean, when you're not easy, having to... It's easy reading.
11: Easy read, and it gives his version of the end of times, which is... he's very educated and knowledgeable about the end of times, so I'm pretty sure he's going to be as close as he possibly can. I like his writing.
5: I like his style of writing, too, and the way he imagines certain things. But, we're coming to the fourth book, and it's called Mark of Evil, and that's where people are having to be forced. Well, actually, they called it... Do you remember what they called it in the book, Bill, though, where it was instead of a mark, they were calling it... They were having to be tagged, right?
11: Right. It was a laser...
5: A laser imprint that just kind of showed up like one of those lights.
11: Right. You can't see it, with the naked eye, but it was more or less a barcode inside your skin. And then, at the same time they developed that, the Antichrist was determining how he could use that to control us. And that's, I mean, it goes into greater detail.
5: Yeah. But, and so in Mark of Evil with that one, and it gets right to the point of where the fighter pilot and his—I think he was going to give his life because he was having
11: his laser on the jet couldn't catch the missle in time, so he was going to put the missile's way
5: and
11: to save his wife and family.
5: And at that moment is when Christ returns, the rapture happens. And the next moment he knows he's in heaven. So, and they're looking down on what's going on in the world now.
11: Yeah, they were making up excuses. The governments that were in control were making excuses for why the 2% of the world's population disappear. They said basically all the crazy Christians went to one area in the desert and committed mass suicide.
5: But
11: they couldn't explain the fact that there was no bodies. So,
5: It was really good reading, though. It was really enjoyable books. So you can go to the Nancy Carson Libraries and check them out. They have all four of those. Of course, you can buy the books.
11: E-books, whatever you prefer.
5: E-books or whatever. So anyway, that was the first series. Tim LaHaye and Craig Parshall. Those are the writers for that book.
11: Right,
5: it was called The End Series.
11: Yeah, The End Series. And it's four books. Once again, the titles of the books are, number one is The Brink of Chaos. Number two is Thunder of Heaven. Number three, Edge of Apocalypse. And number four, Mark of Evil. Now, the next series It's called the Walk series, and we will cover that as soon as we're back from this brief message.
12: Hi, my name is Dana Turner, and I am a part of the ministry marketing team here at 99.9 WCC. Have you ever wondered what Jesus meant when he gave us the Great Commission to go ye into all the world and preach the gospel? Or have you wondered, Lord, how can I help do that? Well, now you have the opportunity. We are looking for individuals, churches, or businesses that want to reach a harvest field that is yet untouched. Will you prayerfully consider supporting this ministry? This station has the potential to reach 1.5 million people with the gospel of Jesus Christ in our local listening area. We also stream live on the World Wide Web. Give me a call. Again, my name is Dana, and my number is 803-522-0183. Once again, we're back with Between the Pages. Thanks for joining us today.
11: All right. And now this series that we're covering on this part of the program is called the Walk series, and it's by Richard Paul Evans. The first book in that series is called The Walk. And then the second book is Miles to Go. The third book is The Road to Grace. The fourth book is A Step of Faith. And the fifth book is Walking on Water. Now, we just finished The Walking on Water, and this has been years in the making.
12: Yeah.
11: We read The Walk a few years ago, and this is one series that I've been truly looking forward to, and I hate that it's over. Richard Paul Evans is one of my favorite authors.
12: Yeah, he's a phenomenal author.
11: The Walk, the first book tells you about the lead character who has pretty much lost everything. He's lost his wife, his business, everything he knew is pretty much gone. And he decides he wants to get as far away as possible from his problems. And he starts walking from Seattle to Key West. And the whole story is the people that he meets, the troubles that he has. It's just
12: his faith.
11: Yeah, his faith, his father's faith. It's just a remarkable series to come up with a series like this and then to actually write it and to go into detail that he did, because every little town that he would have walked through is covered.
12: Yeah.
11: And that's,
12: and you know, in your mind's eye, you can see that in his writings, you know, as he goes through each town and he describes the towns.
11: Right.
12: You know, in your mind's eye, or I do this when I'm reading, I picture the town and what it's like and the people he runs into and the diners he eats at or the little inns he stays in. Sometimes he sleeps beside the road.
11: Right.
12: Just
11: right.
12: Different things. But you know, the thing about this whole series is a client of mine came into my hair salon one day, and she said, Dana, you've got to read this book. It's called The Walk by Richard Paul Evans. He's a great author. You'll love it.
11: Well, I think he did The Christmas Box.
12: Yeah, and the Christmas, so we've got several of his other books that are just really, really good that we'll probably end up doing reviews on also. Mm-hmm. But with this series, when we started it, we had no idea that it was going to be one book a year coming out because he writes so many other books. And so this review has been years in the making, actually.
11: Yeah, but
12: well worth it.
11: Yeah, phenomenal series. I'm sure somewhere out there they'll sell the whole set. And honestly, I would love to buy sets for like gifts, because it's just a moving, it's absolutely wonderful series. The lead character, you can experience the pain and the suffering that he was going through, because him and his wife were extremely close. She was like his everything, childhood sweetheart, grew up next to each other. And
12: she had a horseback riding accident, right?
11: Right.
12: And broke her back.
11: She broke her back, and she was just paralyzed from the legs down, so it wasn't, you know, life-threatening, but she contracted a infection, and it took her. And then he found out his best friend and business partner was stealing clients and was about to take his business.
12: Right, he was a real executive. I mean, high up architect or something.
11: No. Ad agency.
12: They were big time. But he was the executive, yeah. Really big time. Big money.
11: Yeah, and it's just...
12: And it shows he went from everything...
11: To nothing.
12: And then his journey along the way. And it was a phenomenal series to read.
11: Yeah, it was just... I just love the fact that each little town, you know, because he said in a couple of interviews I've seen about the Walk series, you can get in your car and drive and see, you know, every place that he talked about, the restaurants, the little towns, the little peculiar people that he ran into these towns. They're real characters.
5: Right, real people that he comes in contact with. So, and it's interesting. He tells us all about it in your mind's eye. If you're a reader like I am, I picture it all through the book. Right. What he's
11: now,
5: going through.
11: Now, the bad thing about the books is they grab you. So when you start it, I'm the type that I'm going to finish the book.
5: Right.
11: And I finished every one of them in the evening. And that was the truly bad thing about it. Because
5: you don't want to put it down.
11: Right. Now. Walking on water, I read in like 4 hours. And when I was done, I was like, why did I do that? Why didn't I?
5: Enjoy it, yeah, savor it a little bit more. Right.
11: A little bit more.
5: Right.
11: It was awful, but at the same time, it was wonderful, too, because he was done with the walk and he could get his life on track again. And I hope, you know, Richard will revisit him. For just a regular store.
5: We're definitely going to do some of his other books too, because he's got some really good ones. Maybe around the holidays we'll do the Christmas box and some of the other ones that he's done. But I tell you what, you know, for those of you that listen to our show that are out there, we really do appreciate it. And Bill and I take this show seriously, because our love for reading, if we can just touch one or two people and
11: right.
5: introduce them to the love of reading and giving them books to that when you go out and buy, because sometimes when you look at a book, you go, oh, I don't know if it's good or not, or should I read it, or, you know, whatever. So we're hoping that our reviews on these books will help you. So when you go out and look for a book.
11: Yeah, and I would like to apologize, because we hadn't had a new review in a while, simply because time of year. We went on a vacation. And it's summertime,
5: right.
11: And
5: we've just had a lot going on.
11: We have a whole lot of going on out here at the radio station and in our personal life. So we're glad to finally get back in the swing of things. So we appreciate y'all listening, though.
5: And we've got some really good reviews coming up. I'm going to be doing a review on a book that's really touched me, that I'm hoping to convince Bill to do with me. It's called Radical by David Platt. It's one of the books that really did minister to me, and there's some other ones that we've talked about.
11: Yeah, she's reading that, and I'm reading God's Not Dead.
5: Yeah,
11: right now. So.
5: And so we've got a lot of them that we want to go through. We want to do Heaven's for Real and some other things,
11: yeah,
5: too.
11: Especially want to do Heaven's for Real. Well, we just did Heaven's for Real in the movie review, didn't we?
5: Did we do that in the movie
11: review? See, we can't even keep up what we've done.
5: We're going to have to go back and review, but the whole thing is that we're just so thankful that y'all listen to us, and we do get comments, and we appreciate those comments when y'all call us, email us, let us know.
11: Yeah,
5: we're very thankful for that.
11: Even today, we were out of town. We were in Columbia visiting some family, and a gentleman saw my car, and he said, hey, I listen to that radio station. And I said, really? I appreciate that. You know, glad to hear it. And he said, hey, you got a book review show on there.
5: Yeah, I recognize your voice.
11: So I had to laugh. It was, but it was nice to know that we're actually getting out there and people are listening. I mean, it's just great.
5: It means a lot to us, and we're privileged to be able to be a part of this radio station. We love it here. We are one big, great family, and we love it.
11: Yeah, and once again, the books that we reviewed is the first series.
5: The End Series?
11: Yeah, The End Series by Tim LaHaye and Craig
5: Partial.
11: Okay, the first book in the series, Brink of Chaos. Second book is Thunder of Heaven. Third is Edge of Apocalypse. And four is Mark of Evil. Once again, that's an end of time series. Very good. Very interesting. High-tech stuff, plus Christian. So, excellent series. And, of course, the second series that we're reviewing this month is The Walk series by Richard Paul Evans. It's got five books in the series. The first book is The Walk. Second is Miles to Go. Third is The Road to Grace. Four is A Step of Faith. And five is Walking on Water. It is a phenomenal. Please go out and get both these series. But the Walk series is extremely phenomenal, heart-touching, just a great. It shows you how far you can go once you hit rock bottom and work your way back up.
5: That's right.
11: So,
5: that's right.
11: And, Dana, I guess, do you have anything to add, sweetie?
5: Well, I can't think of anything else except for just to thank you once again. We apologize for having to skip a month on you, but we are back now, and we just want to thank each and every one of you that listened to us.
11: And we're going to try to get another one in before the end of the month, so we're hoping to do a couple of new ones real quick. So appreciate y'all listening, and God bless.
12: I would like to thank those of you who tune in to Between the Pages and share our love of reading. I hope you enjoyed our book review for this month. We'll have a new and exciting review next month. Until then, God bless.

growing in Christ. The scripture for today's daily walk through the Bible is from 1 Corinthians 13:11. When I was a child, I spoke as a child. I understood as a child. I thought as a child. But when I became a man, I put away childish things. The journey towards spiritual maturity lasts a lifetime. As Christians, we can and should continue to grow in the love and knowledge of our Savior as long as we live. Norman Vincent Peale had the following advice for believers of all ages. Ask the God who made you to keep remaking you. That advice, of course, is perfectly sound, but often ignored. When we cease to grow, either emotionally or spiritually, we do ourselves a profound disservice. But if we study God's Word, if we obey His commandments, and if we live in the center of His will, we will not be stagnant believers. We will, instead, be growing Christians, and that's exactly what God wants for our lives. John Maxwell said, "Every great company, every great brand, and every great career has been built in exactly the same way, bit by bit, step by step, little by little." Again, the scripture for today's daily walk through the Bible says, "When I was a child, I spoke as a child. I understood as a child. I thought as a child. But when I became a man, I put away childish things." 1 Corinthians 13:11.

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Sensing His presence is today's lesson from the Proverbs. It's taken from Proverbs 15 in verse 3. The eyes of the Lord are everywhere, keeping watch on the wicked and the good. Psalm 139 verse 7 says, "Where can I go from your spirit? Or where can I flee from your presence?" If God is everywhere, why does He sometimes seem so far away? The answer to that question, of course, has nothing to do with God and everything to do with us. When God seems far away, it is not Him who is moved. He is unmoving, unchanging, and everlasting. But when we wander away from God's presence, or worse yet, rebel against it altogether, the world in which we live becomes a spiritual wasteland. Today and every day hereafter, thank God and praise Him. Turn towards Him and seek His face. He is the giver of all good things. Wherever you are, whether you are happy or whether you're sad,

Toward the end of Matthew chapter 12, Jesus is responding to the scribes and the Pharisees. And we continue with his words in Matthew 12:43. Now when the unclean spirit goes out of a man, it passes through waterless places, seeking rest, and does not find it. Then it says, I will return to my house from which I came. And when it comes, it finds it unoccupied, swept, and put in order. Then it goes and takes along with it seven other spirits more wicked than itself, and they go in and live there. And the last state of that man becomes worse than the first. That is the way it will also be with this evil generation. While he was still speaking to the crowds, behold, his mother and brothers were standing outside, seeking to speak to him. Someone said to him, Behold, your mother and your brothers are standing outside, seeking to speak to you. But Jesus answered the one who was telling him and said, Who is my mother, and who are my brothers? And stretching out his hand toward his disciples, he said, Behold, my mother and my brothers. For whoever does the will of my Father who is in heaven, he is my brother and sister and mother.

Matthew chapter 13. That day Jesus went out of the house and was sitting by the sea, and large crowds gathered to him. So he got into a boat and sat down, and the whole crowd was standing on the beach. And he spoke many things to them in parables, saying, Behold, the sower went out to sow. And as he sowed, some seeds fell beside the road, and the birds came and ate them up. Others fell on the rocky places where they did not have much soil, and immediately they sprang up, because they had no depth of soil. But when the sun had risen, they were scorched, and because they had no root, they withered away. Others fell among the thorns, and the thorns came up and choked them out. And others fell on the good soil, and yielded a crop, some 100-fold, some 60, and some 30. He who has ears, let him hear. Reading without comment from the Scriptures, this is The Word. I'm Nicholas Hope. And the address here is Post Office Box 444, Paradise, California, 95969.

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2: 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Behold, I will create new heavens and a new earth. The former things will not be remembered, nor will they come to mind. But be glad and rejoice forever in what I will create. For I will create Jerusalem to be a delight and its people a joy. I will rejoice over Jerusalem and take delight in my people. The sound of weeping and of crying will be heard in it no more. From Isaiah 65. God will make his creation new. You're included, and he wants to recreate you from the inside out by giving you a new heart. Listen to the Bible. It's great for the soul.
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6: heaven to earth. Welcome. And thank you for tuning in today to the Heaven to Earth Ministry broadcast. This is Brother Richie Enloe proclaiming the greatest message known to man, the gospel of Jesus Christ. The gospel is the greatest piece of news that has ever come to man on planet Earth. And furthermore, the greatest thing that could ever happen in your life is for you to believe on the Lord Jesus Christ and be saved. 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
7: Well, sometimes the Word of God seems to defy mathematical law. In Matthew chapter 18 and Luke chapter 15, it seems that 1 is a bigger number than 99. It seems that in these two places in the Scripture, it seems that 1 is of a greater value than 99. Luke chapter 15 and verse 4. What man of you having 100 sheep, if he lose one of them, doth not leave the 99 in the wilderness and go after that which is lost until he find it? Matthew 18 and 11. For the Son of Man is come to seek and to save that which was lost. How think ye, if a man have 100 sheep, and one of them be gone astray, doth he not leave the 99, and goeth into the mountains, and seeketh that which is gone astray? Notice that Jesus, the Good Shepherd, in seeking the lost, he leaves the 99, that are safe and that are in the fold. He leaves them in the wilderness to go out and search and to seek and to recover the one that is lost. This shows his focus is upon the one. Jesus, his priority is upon the one when it is lost. The level of importance for one that is lost seems to exceed the level of importance of the entire flock when they are safe and secure in the fold. His heart goes out to the one. I want to deliver to you today, if I can, my heart. My ministry is about the one. My reach is towards the one. Ever notice the word reach and the word preach? You can't preach unless you reach. I want to preach and reach that one that is lost. That is my heart. Heaven to Earth Radio Ministry is about reaching that one that's on the fence, that one that's on the peripheral, that one that's lost, separated, and gone astray. I'm much more about the one than I am about the 90 and 9. Reaching out to that one that is lost is what makes me tick. It is my philosophy of ministry. And reading the word here, it says, and if so be that he finds it, verily I say unto you, he rejoiceth more of that one sheep than of the 99 which went not astray. Even so, it is not the will of your Father in heaven that one of these little ones should perish. Jesus was about the one. That's why he went to the Samaritan woman. That's why he reached out to Mary Magdalene. That's why he went to the house of Zacchaeus. That's why he ate with the publicans and the harlots. His heart was towards them because they were lost. I want to tell you today, I preach the gospel. I preach the good news. God changed my ministry in 2008. By giving me one verse. Over in 1 Corinthians, he quickened this verse. Woe is me if I preach not the gospel of Jesus Christ. So I preach that specific part of the Bible, which is the substitutionary death, burial, resurrection, ascension, and the mediating of the new covenant of Jesus Christ for us. And you know, when you preach the gospel, it's a shame that oftentimes you have a lot of explaining to do. Oh, you can discern when they're critiquing you and when they're fault-finding with you. And I discern that many times. You know, it's almost like you have to apologize when you preach the good news. You know, they call it greasy grace. Oh, they say that preacher, he's preaching a license to sin to people. You know, I'm not implying that God does not correct, that he does not chastise, that he does not judge, or that he winks at sin, or he excuses sin. I don't imply this, but God has called me to preach the gospel, the good news. You know, there's a kind of preaching that's aimed at the 90 and 9. And many times that kind of preaching is different than the preaching to the one that is lost. Hear me today. This is a disclaimer, okay? This is sort of an apology, if you will. I definitely believe that you believe the gospel and you behave the gospel. I believe that. I believe that believing precedes the behaving. The behaving of the gospel comes after the believing of the gospel. I hope I'm making sense to you. Many times I preach to the 99. Many times I preach an edifying word to the body. Many times I preach sermons on discipleship growth. I preach the importance of obedience and good works and, yes, good behavior. But I want to draw your attention to God's heart today. In Luke chapter 15, there are three parables. There is one lost coin, there is one lost sheep, and there is one lost son. And the lost son comes last, because the lost son is far more important than a lost sheep or a lost coin. But the lost coin, the focus of the woman in the house who lost it, her focus was entirely upon sweeping the house to find that one that was lost. The focus on the good shepherd is upon the one lamb that is separated, that is in jeopardy, that is lost. The focus focus of the prodigal's father is not upon the son that's home with him, but it's upon that son who took his journey into a far country and is lost. In each one of these cases in Luke chapter 15, these parables, the focus, the heart, the reach is for the one that is lost. I believe the church should be centered about reaching the one. I believe the church service, when we gather together in Jesus' name, I believe the church service should be towards the one. When I preach, many times I'm preaching to that one, and it's very important to reach that one, even though you almost always have more Christians in the house than you do lost sinners. But nothing makes my heart skip a beat more than when I see one come into our church and I don't recognize them, and maybe they're not dressed up to par, and maybe they look around and they're a little bit intimidated by the environment. You can tell you can tell that they've come and they're seeking and they need God. But hear me today, church, it's not nearly so much for you. You're in the fold. You're safe. You're secure. You're nourished. And you're accounted for. But it's much more about the one. I hope I'm making sense to you today. But you know, you can preach. The misconception is if you're preaching to the one, you can't be preaching to the 99. I've got a verse for that defies this notion. 2 Corinthians 3:18. But we all, with open face, beholding as in a glass the glory of the Lord, are changed into that same image from glory to glory. The Bible is the book of creation. It is also the book of salvation. Creation is a divine act of God's glory. But salvation is also a divine act of God's glory. And the greatest glory in the Bible is the glory of the cross, the glory of the gospel, and the glory of salvation. So this verse is talking about beholding the glory of the Lord. And when we behold the glory of the Lord, when we look into the glory of the Lord, we're changed into that same image. We go from glory to glory. So I say to you today, Christian, keep on looking into the glory of salvation. Keep on hearing the message of the cross. It's good for you. The more you look into this glorious gospel, the more you hear it, the more you behold the glorious gospel of the cross of our Lord Jesus Christ, you grow in grace and in the knowledge of the Son of God. You go from glory to glory. You're changed into the same image, which is the glorious image of the Lord. Hearing a message about salvation after you're saved will only make you appreciate it more. It may even cause you to praise God more. The joy of the angels in Luke chapter 15 and verse 10. Listen, likewise I say unto you, there is joy in the presence of the angels of God over one sinner that repenteth. One sinner repenting sets off joy amongst the angels in heaven. The angels, listen to me today, the angels were watching. They were there. They witnessed the fall of the other angels, the one-third of the angels that followed Lucifer's rebellion. They fell, and they were cast out of heaven. The angels witnessed this. They also witnessed the fall of man and Adam's going astray in the Garden of Eden. The angels were witnesses to this. But they share the joy of the Father. They share the joy of God in heaven. And the joy in heaven is when God gets back, when He recovers that which was lost. The angels cannot be restored. But the salvation plan is in place for man to be restored, for God to actually get them back, to be redeemed, to be reconciled. You were not just deemed, you were redeemed. This word, or this part of the word, R-E, like repeat. It's a lot of biblical terms. Takes on this word, this R-E, redeemed, restored, reconciled, resurrection, revived. It implies that God gets you back. You're His once, but He wants to get you back. He wants to recover you because He loves you. All of heaven follows the lead of God. So what brings joy to God sets off an eruption of joy in heaven. God enjoys your relationship. He enjoys your fellowship. He enjoys the keeping of your soul. But nothing brings Him pleasure and joy like getting you back, recovering what was lost. For this my son was dead, and he is alive again. He was lost, but now he is found. You're listening today. I want you to know that you are one. You are the one that He wants back. You are the one today that He's after. His heart is towards you. Unfortunately, our time is up for today, but we hope that this word has been a real blessing to you. If you want to be saved today, if you feel right now an inner tugging at your heart, that is the Holy Spirit. The Holy Spirit is drawing you. He is knocking on your heart's door. I'm about to lead you in prayer, and I just want you to call out to God and make these words sincerely your very own. Heavenly Father, in Jesus' name, I ask You to come into my heart and to forgive me of my sins. Wash me with Your blood, the blood that Jesus shed at the cross of Calvary. Heavenly Father, I know I'm not good enough, and I cannot save myself, but I know that Jesus died for me, and He hung in my place, and He is my sacrifice. Holy Spirit, I invite You into my heart and life. Make me a new person. Make me a new creation from this day forward. Give me a desire and a thirst and a hunger for Your presence and Your word, and thank You for saving me today. In Jesus' name, amen. Well, if you prayed that prayer and you received Christ into your heart and life today, or if this ministry has blessed you in any way, we would love to hear from you. It would really be an encouragement to us. A special member of my family is coming now to tell you how you can do just that.
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In Acts chapter 7, Stephen is speaking to the council about God's dealings with Abraham. Now we continue reading from the scriptures at Acts 7:8. And he gave him the covenant of circumcision. And so Abraham became the father of Isaac, and circumcised him on the eighth day. And Isaac became the father of Jacob, and Jacob of the 12 patriarchs. The patriarchs became jealous of Joseph, and sold him into Egypt. Yet God was with him, and rescued him from all his afflictions, and granted him favor and wisdom in the sight of Pharaoh, king of Egypt, and he made him governor over Egypt and all his household. Now a famine came over all Egypt and Canaan, and great affliction with it, and our fathers could find no food. But when Jacob heard that there was grain in Egypt, he sent our fathers there the first time. On the second visit, Joseph made himself known to his brothers, and Joseph's family was disclosed to Pharaoh. Then Joseph sent word and invited Jacob his father and all his relatives to come to him, 75 persons in all. And Jacob went down to Egypt, and there he and our fathers died. From there they were removed to Shechem, and laid in the tomb which Abraham had purchased for a sum of money from the sons of Hamor in Shechem. But as the time of the promise was approaching, which God had assured to Abraham, the people increased and multiplied in Egypt, until there arose another king over Egypt who knew nothing about Joseph. It was he who took shrewd advantage of our race and mistreated our fathers, so that they would expose their infants and they would not survive. It was at this time that Moses was born, and he was lovely in the sight of God, and he was nurtured 3 months in his father's home. And after he had been set outside, Pharaoh's daughter took him away and nurtured him as her own son. Moses was educated in all the learning of the Egyptians, and he was a man of power in words and deeds. But when he was approaching the age of 40, it entered his mind to visit his brethren, the sons of Israel. And when he saw one of them being treated unjustly, he defended him and took vengeance for the oppressed by striking down the Egyptian. And he supposed that his brethren understood that God was granting them deliverance through him, but they did not understand. On the following day he appeared to them as they were fighting together, and he tried to reconcile them in peace, saying, "Men, you are brethren. Why do you injure one another?" But the one who was injuring his neighbor pushed him away, saying, "Who made you a ruler and judge over us? You do not mean to kill me as you killed the Egyptian yesterday, do you?" At this remark, Moses fled and became an alien in the land of Midian, where he became the father of 2 sons. After 40 years had passed, an angel appeared to him in the wilderness of Mount Sinai in the flame of a burning thorn bush. When Moses saw it, he marveled at the sight, and as he approached to look more closely, there came the voice of the Lord, "I am the God of your fathers, the God of Abraham and Isaac and Jacob." Moses shook with fear and would not venture to look. But the Lord said to him, "Take off the sandals from your feet, for the place on which you are standing is holy ground. I have certainly seen the oppression of my people in Egypt, and have heard their groans, and I have come down to rescue them. Come now, and I will send you to Egypt." This is The Word, reading from the Bible without comment. I'm Nicholas Hope. Listen again next time for more from the Scriptures.

0: This is Max McLean. As ministers of the gospel, how should we regard those whom God places in our lives? Listen to the Bible from 2 Corinthians 5. So from now on, we regard no one from a worldly point of view. Therefore, if anyone is in Christ, he is a new creation. The old is gone, the new has come. All this is from God, who reconciled us to himself through Christ and gave us the ministry of reconciliation, that God was reconciling the world to himself in Christ, not counting men's sins against them. And he has committed to us the message of reconciliation. We are therefore Christ's ambassadors, as though God were making his appeal through us. From 2 Corinthians 5. Listen to the Bible. It's great for the soul.
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0: 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I call as my heart grows faint. 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For you have heard my vows, O God. You have given me the heritage of those who fear your name. Then will I ever sing praise to your name and fulfill my vows day after day. From Psalm 61, listen to the Bible. 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
8: Now we're getting killed.
3: Yeah, well, Kyle's not here.
8: How come?
3: Kicked off the team. Didn't Tim tell you? 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
8: Really?
3: Yeah. 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
8: Come on, it's a first offense, right?
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3: They never admit it, Bill, but they hear more than you think.
5: 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They hear you. 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

0: Now it's time for our God Topics Minute. God Topics is a Christian apologetic ministry dedicated to answering some of the toughest questions facing the church today. For more on God Topics, go to Facebook/GodTopics, one word, to see all of our videos.
1: Alex, what we're doing here, the Q&A, the back and forth, reasoning from the scriptures, this is called apologetics.
2: Yes.
1: Under the theological umbrella of Christianity.
2: That's correct.
1: Let's tell our viewers what we're doing.
2: Okay. The way I see apologetics, it's basically a branch of theology that really tries to break down intellectual barriers to the gospel. And we do that using logic, science, reason, philosophy, that it's really just tearing down these walls so that people can reach the gospel. It's an old tradition in Christianity. In fact, Paul, the founding of apologetics is based on 1 Peter chapter 3, verse 15, which states, "And always be ready to give a defense to everyone who asks you for a reason for the hope that is in you with meekness and fear." That word defense, always be ready to give a defense, is the Greek word apologia, where we get today's word apologetics.
1: Okay, also we see in the book of Isaiah, Old Testament, Isaiah 1:18 says, "Come now, let us reason together," says the Lord.
2: Yes.
1: And so that's what we're doing in apologetics. And in the way a good friend of mine puts it, as we're removing the shrubs, the hedges, the potholes on the path to the gospel.
2: Yes.
1: Because as you and I both know, coming from a secular, natural, humanistic lifestyle, that we had what we thought were reasonable arguments against the validity of the gospel, and we weren't afraid to say those things. We didn't do it in such a nice
2: without
1: way.
2: Without meekness and without...
1: we met Christians that had meekness and fear, respect and humility, and they had such a good character that we were finally able to receive that message in light
2: exactly
1: of our stubbornness. So.
2: Yeah, sure. You know, I like to look at Acts chapter 17, because in Acts chapter 17, you have Paul at the beginning of the verse of the chapter reasoning with the Jews in the synagogue that Christ was Lord. And then when you go to verse 22, you see him talking to the Stoics and the Epicureans and reasoning from the unknown God. In other words, he stoops down and says, this is their culture, and presents the gospel in a totally different way. So Acts chapter 17 is a good framework for apologetics, and that is that we're trying to reach different people in different circumstances, and therefore it really helps us get the gospel out in different ways.

My daily walk through the Bible. Matthew 4 and 4 says, "Man shall not live by bread alone, but by every word that proceeds from the mouth of God." Hey, this is Melissa Hall, and I invite you to take a journey with me, a daily walk through the Bible. As we make our daily walk through the Bible, we'll read verses from both the Old and New Testaments. Each day provides yet another opportunity to study God's Word, follow His path, and reacquaint yourself with His promises. When you do these things, you'll be richly blessed. So take the time to walk through His Word every day. Pray fervently, study carefully, do your best, and trust God with the rest. Then you can rest assured that whatever it is, whether it's a question or a problem, maybe even a mountain that you can't climb, God can handle it and will. So I pray you'll join me and be blessed.

0: We are living in the last days. Religious deception abounds. There are many voices in the world. Satan beckons. Come this way. The rapture of the church is at hand. The Antichrist, the beast. Are you concerned about the end times? Answers, instructions, directions. Stay tuned to Standing on the Edge of Tribulation. Now I'm your host, Henry Schaefer. Let's move into today's program for the answers you are searching for. It means a lot in that. And you can you imagine how many Muslims now are in America? How many Muslims each year go from here to Mecca? How many Muslims from across the world goes to Mecca? And why is it now that Saudi Arabia is not on the terrorist list? Does it make any sense now why they're not on the terrorist list? Because everybody's wanting to go where? To Mecca to do their pilgrimage around the Kaaba and kiss the black stone. They have to do it. At how many times they got to do that? I mean, well, at least one time a day. So let's talk about, as we close here, for the last 5 minutes, for the last 10 minutes, let's do this here. Let's talk about the five pillars of Islam. Let's do this here. First of all, tell me, y'all help me out here. What are the five? Now, isn't it amazing? They have the five pillars of, let's watch this here.
1: Five times a day all over the world, hundreds of millions of people punctuate their daily lives with prayer. And it's through prayer that every Muslim in the world is continually connected, all praying in the direction of the city where their religion began. The first and most important wonder of the Muslim world. Mecca. Mecca, the birthplace of the Prophet Muhammad and the religion he began teaching 1400 years ago. In the Grand Mosque in Mecca stands the building known as the Kaaba. This is the single most important site in Islam. Every time any Muslim anywhere in the world say their prayers, they face in the direction of this single building.
2: The Kaaba is just something which is the house itself, the way it was built. This is the meaning in Arabic. But in fact, it's the symbol of God's house, God's where he's not here, but it's the symbol of his presence on earth, where the Muslims has to go and there is no images, nothing there to represent him, because we should not represent God.
1: It is to this building that Muslims all over the world turn to five times a day to pray. As they do, they reaffirm the message of the Prophet, a message that has created a religion followed by over a billion people today across the world.
0: One of the things, the house is called what? I mean, the Kaaba is called what? The house of God. Now, when they compare the house of God, the Kaaba, they compare it very simply to the temple being built for the Jews. They'll say this is no different than what the Jews have, that they have a temple that is built that they go in and they worship, you know, their God. And first of all, you have to realize that this here is that the temple was built for that, where that was where the presence of God came down at. It was. What did they say it wasn't? It is not where the presence of God is, but that is his house. But we know that the temple was there to where the presence of God on the, what was the thing called? The Ark of the Covenant. That's where the presence of God came down and where he dwelled among the cherubims. So there was a thing that God did that that show that's the very presence of God on the earth. They say, no, that's not so with them. So if you don't know in the very slight of words, you will be deceived into saying it's the same thing. It's not the same thing. It was instructed that's where God would meet with them at, and that's where they met with the high priest. Was that was where? Behind the veil. And no one could go into the place. So when you look at this here, it's kind of amazing to me when you look at what they have. And look how many are there around the Kaaba. So let's talk about the five pillars of Islam. What are the five fundamentals of the Christian faith? The first one is, let's do it in order because it has to be in order. Number one is what? Inspired. Word of God. The Bible is inspired Word of God. Because it is the inspired Word of God, it contains no errors in it at all. No matter what the Muslims say, because they say they believe part of it, but not all of it. We know that it contains the only revelation that you need. Does that make sense? So the second tenet of the Christian faith is what? The virgin birth. The first one is the word is inspired. No error. Number three, that we have to believe. You as Christians should know this. How long you've been saved? You know your five fundamentals of the faith. What are they? What is it? Jesus died for our sins. Okay, so let's do this here. If he died for our sins, it's called the penal substitutionary atonement of Jesus. That means Jesus, he died in your place and was punished in your place. See, it's called the penal substitutionary atonement of Jesus. He substituted for your sins the punishment you should have got for that. So that makes sense when he says he died for our sins. He died for all our sins. Number four. Say that again. Resurrection and of Jesus from what? The dead. And I always need to, somewhere along the line, you always need to get this in here. B-O-D-I-L-Y. Someone say bodily. Because some will say he arose in spirit. His spirit man rose. No, he bodily rose from the dead. His body came back to life. That makes sense? That's the proof of the resurrection. And number five is what? The return. Here's the thing. If you don't believe those, you are considered a heretic in the Christian faith. That's how, when they get one of these wrong, if they get one of these wrong, you're not even to talk to them, not even to wish them a good day. That's what the Bible says. Not even say, hey, hallelujah. Bless you. Don't bless them because they're heretics. Okay, it's what John says. Here's the thing now. So there's five basic fundamentals of our Christian faith. They have five pillars of Islam. So Sunni Muslims mandate five acts of worship, five pillars of Islam. Shiite Muslims have eight. But we're going to talk about the five of the Sunnis. So when I say Sunnis and Shiites, you see there's already a difference in what they teach and what they believe. The five pillars are this here. Is to recite the Shahada. Number one is to recite the Shahada. That means there is no God but Allah and Muhammad is his messenger. That's one of the things that when they get ready to kill people, are they going to take people's life or what have you, they're going to say, what are the five pillars? What is the Shahada? And if you don't know, the Shahada is there is no God but Allah and Muhammad is his messenger. They're going to take your head off and shoot you and kill you. That's what they've been doing. That's what they do when they walk through the malls in South Africa, in Nigeria, wherever they were at doing it, they were coming up to them and say, are you Muslim? Recite the Shahada. recite. You can't, boom, recite the Shahada. Boom, recite the Shahada. You don't know it. They just kill you because you're not a Muslim. You're not Muslim if you don't know it. That makes sense? Isn't that amazing? So that's the Shahada. The next thing is to pray the Salat. Muslims pray while bowing towards Mecca. How many times? 5 times a day. When they're going to do it? In the early morning, in the early and late afternoon, at sunset, and an hour past sunset. Number three, Muslims are going to fast. Muslims refrain from food during the daylight hours throughout the lunar month of what year? Of what month? Ramadan. They're going to do that. That's one thing that they're going to do. For 30 days, they're going to fast. Now we could, I don't know if we can get one meal, one hamburger, one milkshake, one egg, one piece of bread. Yeah, I mean, that's the way Christians, they're going to fast this. And again, remember what I said Sunday, fasting's power to their God. Because see, here's one of the things that I don't think you realize is that when we say that there's no God but Allah, what they say, and we say there's only one true God, and we say that there are other gods, like in the Bible, Baal and all the, and Ashtaroth and all them, him, that we know behind them they're false gods, but behind those false gods is a what? Is a demon. Now, of course, we just wiped out most of the church because they don't believe that. But they're not fasting and praying to that idol, not seeing something happen. It's like when they go into when they go down to the Caribbeans and they're doing the voodoo. I mean, they're seeing these chickens get cut and the blood, and these people go into their trances and they are able to walk on fire and see supernaturally pushing pins through them and all. I mean, they're seeing supernatural things that demons are. There's gods that they're doing this thing here too. So that when they're fasting to their gods and they're doing their incantations and all, it's just like a witch. I mean, they're summoning those demons, and those demons are coming. And there are demons that are assigned to those witches. There are demons that are assigned to games. There are demons that are assigned to movies. There are demons that are, and when you open the door up, guess what happens? They come through. There are demons that are assigned to these. It comes somewhere along the line when you realize that you're saying that these people are fasting 30 days to a God to say, you say it's not a true God, but he is a demon that is over an area. You don't believe that. The Bible tells us that there was the prince of Persia, a demon that was assigned over the prince of Persia and withheld the prayer coming down to Daniel, and he says, and I got to go back now, and I got to fight through the prince of Persia and the Grecian demons I got to fight through too, because he's coming next. So there, we know that over those areas that there are beings. Now, here's what I want to share with you. I'm going to kind of down to a minute enlighten you, is that I believe that the fallen angels that fell, they're just not sitting back eating bonbons. They're not sitting back, but they are principalities and powers that are over at regions over the world. And Satan has set his kingdom up. And when they're praying to these demonic beings, I mean, there is spirit, because it's a spiritual principle. Fasting is a spiritual principle. And it doesn't matter if it is to God, to our Father. It's a spiritual principle. It's a spiritual principle in both ways. See what I'm getting at? So they're praying and they're seeing things as well in this here. So they fast. Hold it. Just hold it and I'll get you in a moment. They fast. Muslims refrain from food during the 24 daylight hours. Number four, to give alms. Muslims are required to give 2.5% of their income to the poor and those who are in need. Now, I want you to remember, it's called to give alms is the zakat. The zakat is the term that they use. Now, do you know that our president, our past president, had a bill, had legislation ready to help those who were Muslims pay their 2.5% that was going to relieve them as a tax credit and to be able to help. I'm just trying to tell you, that was what our president was doing. I know you don't believe. I know you don't. I'm not against our president. I'm not against our president. I just know our past president was a Muslim. I just believe it. You know what I mean? I mean, I'm just trying to tell you. There ain't nobody else talking about doing none of this here. And I mean, you know, they went to the White House and they fasted during Ramadan. He did Ramadan with them. Nobody else. There's no other president ever done that. Okay, so let's do this here. And number five is to make a pilgrimage to Hajj, a pilgrimage, Hajj. Those physically and financially able must visit Mecca at least once during their lifetime. So that's how they do that. That make sense? Okay. So those are the five pillars of Islam. And the main thing is I wanted you to know is taken out of this passage here is why are we talking about things that you need to know, Islam 101. And what I get out of the whole thing, no matter what I study out of this here, the book is building on a principle in this here. Keep your eye on Iraq. The Mahdi comes from Iraq. And everything that's going on in the Middle East, all these Muslims are concerned about what country? Iraq. And what is city? Baghdad. So that is very important in that as well. Okay, I am through. I have no more. And if you need to leave, you can leave at 8 o'clock. I'll let you go right now. Anybody, you're welcome to leave. You have anything you want to, in this area, you have a question? Did you have something you want to say?
3: So when you were saying that they believe Jesus is coming back, do they believe that Jesus is the Mahdi? No.
0: No, they believe that Jesus is coming back, and when he comes back, he will admit to everyone that he has deceived and lied to everybody about what they believe about Jesus. And he will then link up with the Mahdi and go around and kill all the Christians and the Jews. Okay? Is that good? Is that not good? I mean, you just got... And I know, see, most people, they're not going to believe it or stuff. I've spent hours studying this and behind other scholars as well. Anybody here?
4: I was just wondering if the Kaaba building... Is it an actual building? Do they have, like, relics inside of it? Do they have high priests that go in there?
0: It is a building. It has only just a few things in it, because I saw pictures of it on the inside. Main thing that's enshrined in it is the what? The black stone. Other than that, they don't allow nothing in there. The main thing is that they look towards, like, this room here. It would be cubed. You would have a room that is aligned, one towards the east, north, south, east, and west. And the rooms are aligned that way, roughly. They say roughly. It's not perfect. Another thing that they think about, too, with this here is that just as we know that Jerusalem is the center of the universe for God, Jerusalem is, and everything emanates from that point, their belief is which city is Mecca. Everything emanates from Mecca out. Now, here's what I believe happened. I believe what happened was that there was such a great Christian push from the time of the first century apostles that they went everywhere. I don't remember who was killed in India, which somebody can Google, which disciple was killed in India. But there were disciples. Disciples went everywhere. They went to Russia. They went everywhere. They went across the known land. And they were going there with the Jews and Christians, and Christianity was just sweeping the place. Now you think about this here, the caravans that were coming down, that it was sweeping across the land, and the devil had to come up with a plan to stop Christianity. He came up with a plan to stop Christianity. And when he did, he found one in Medina, one who was in a cave, who was searching, who was confused because he saw there the caravans going north, south, east, west, and 360 different gods in the Kaaba, demonic spirits there assigned with them. You have all of this here taking place, and he's confused, and he's in a cave, and he's searching for God. Then all of a sudden, a deceiving spirit shows up. And when this deceiving spirit shows up, he's frightened. Remember the story now. He goes home, the spirit follows him. You're the one. And he starts getting revelation about his religion. It morphs over time. And it's all against, when you read it, much of it is to convert the whole world. And if you don't convert, you kill them all. You kill them. You convert or you die. You convert or you kill them all. And that's the religion that came around at that time for a purpose to stop Christianity from around the world. And it did. At that point, I mean, they started killing everybody. Didn't everybody want to tell them they were a Christian, did they, or a Jew? And the Muslims moved across, all the way coming across to Spain. I mean, the Muslims was coming from the Middle East. They were coming 500, 600, 700, 800, 900, 1,000.

0: You must have schools, and it has to be in place. It must be in place before the Antichrist is revealed. Because that religion is what's going to be, from that point, is what's going to be used to control the world with, even America. America's going to be frightened to be able to say anything. That makes sense? And do I believe there can be a civil war that's going to take place in America? Well, yeah, I mean, I don't know how bad it's going to get, but Obama was right. Guns and religion. We cling to our guns and our religion. That makes sense? And if you don't have one, you can borrow one of mine when you need it. Because you're going to probably need it, or you're going to get your head cut off one. So anyway, any got anything? Who else here wanted to say something?
1: I'll be quick. That thing there, the Grand Mosque, I was looking at it on Google, and right now it holds 2 million people. It can accommodate up to 2 million, and they're doing construction around it that can that will add another million people to it. And then when we were watching the video that you were showing with them doing the march, they kept focusing on the clock tower and had the crescent there at the top. Well, when you look at false gods throughout history, all the way back to the Egyptians, all the way back to Baal, there it is, right there on top of their head. That's to catch the spirit as it comes down. And the devil's always in plain sight.
2: Thank you. I just wanted to, you were talking about the angels that fell, the fallen angels. John Ramirez talks about them being in exactly the positions that you named in his books, out of the devil's cauldron, because, of course, he was one of the high priests of Satan. The other thing I want to mention is when you played Kim Clement's prophecy for us, it was not clear to me. I couldn't understand why he said this, but the Lord Jesus was speaking through him, and he said, "And Mecca, that cursed city, and that cursed stone, I will crush." And I didn't understand. I couldn't grab that. Well, now I grab it. Thank you.
0: All right. And one of the things, too, to let you know, as far as like walking around the stone in the area that they walk in, hold on a second, I'll get it to you. As they walk around counterclockwise, they're not able to touch the stone, but with their when they get around to where the stone would be at, they're to point to, with their right hand, they're to point to it, saying, you know, "I can't get to you, but I'm recognizing you." I mean, that's just something they have to do. You'll see them. They'll be pointing to it as they walk around, and they get to a point, and they'll point to it again. But those are the instructions holding to get saved. Who was it? Who won it? Here we go.
2: My son asked me a question today that I could not answer. He asked me, he said, "You know, I've been researching this measuring stuff, and they have multiple wives in different situations. Mama, do they look down on people who are in monogamous relationships?" And I said, "I don't know. Do you know?"
0: I don't know. I don't know. Anyone else?
3: I was wondering if the video and like what we're seeing, if this is during the pilgrimage at a certain time of year, or is it like that there every day?
0: I think it ebbs and flows, because I've seen it ebb and flow, you know, just a few and then a lot. Ramadan and, you know, different. Anybody have anything else? Who does? Dana, what you got? No. Now you got to do it in here. Because it's... Wait, no, just go ahead. Hold on. What is it?
4: It's a picture of that, and we have an emoji on our phone of that cube.
0: Wow. It's the Kaaba. I guess that means they're Muslim. The emoji on your smartphone. Is that Messenger? Her phone's infected. It's infected. Hey, let me get the rest of my... That's the Zam Zam. What is this called? And what do you know about the Zam Zam well?

0: The black stone? The black stone is what stone? The black stone is the one that fell from heaven. Where at? The first white, it was white stone that fell in Garden of Eden where they built the first one, the first altar at. Does this make sense to everybody? You know what? I believe you passed the night. And someone will say, that was amazing. Last time, runner. Hey, now, I want to show you something. Watch this here a minute. I want to show you something. See how they're dressed? They are dressed. See how they're dressed with nothing over their shoulder, draped over their left shoulder? Their dress has to be a certain way when you're a pilgrimage, doing your pilgrimage. But there is a special way you're supposed to, certain things you're supposed to do. Isn't this amazing? All right. And see how they're doing it around the top, I believe? Do it around other places as well. Pardon? Here? It's a light. That? Oh, I don't know. I don't know. I'm not a Muslim. I don't know. I'm still studying it. I tell you what, though. I tell you what it does. Studying it makes you realize how deceived people are. I mean, absolutely deceived in how the enemy has woven that through. Okay, let's pray. We dismiss. Father, love you. Thank you for today. Thank you for your blessings. Pray your blessing over these, your people, as they leave from here. Keep them safe, Father. Set angels about them as they go down the road and to return home. Keep them safe to appointed time to return. We thank you, God, for what you're going to do. In Jesus' name we pray. Everybody says. All right. Come on, give the Lord a hand clap of praise as we finish up here. There we go. All right. That's it. Thanks for coming. That's 8 o'clock and your 15-minute special afterward is over with. I want to thank you for tuning in today. And remember, be sober, be vigilant, for your adversary, the devil, walketh about as a roaring lion, seeking whom he may devour. Tune in next week for Standing on the Edge of Tribulation.
1: Hello, this is Trixie and Milton Sanders of the Meeting Place of Barnwell Ministries. We are a ministry that seeks to reveal God's truth to a dark world and also to encourage the saints of God that this is not our home. We are only passing through. We are a church without walls, one that seeks to please Almighty God in all that we do. Our focus is on those that are broken and don't know what to do or where to turn. We can be reached on Facebook at the Meeting Place of Barnwell. Now, let's go and see what will Almighty God speak in your life today.
2: Hide me from the rain. Has he ever covered you? Come on. My God is awesome.
3: There is someone here that is more precious to me than, well, she's number two in my life. My lovely wife and our baby daughter. We have three daughters. But my lovely wife of nearly 30 years now, Miss Trixie, she's in the back.
4: Praise the Lord.
3: You can tell that she dresses me. She pampers me, spoils me,
4: Amen. Does
3: everything for me. Flesh of my flesh, bone of my bone, joined in heaven, Luke 5:18. And behold, men brought in a bed, a man which had taken with palsy. So he had a situation, a circumstance. And they sought means to bring him in and lay him before him. And when they could not find by the way that they might bring him in because of the multitude, they went upon the housetop and let him down through the tiling with his couch into the midst before Jesus. When he let him down, And when he saw their faith, he said unto him, Man, thy sins are forgiven. Thy sins are forgiven. Yeah. Churches today, and I'm going to kind of set this up. I want you to think about the churches that you and I have been in. And I'm not speaking about just any church, but I just want us to talk about church today as we know it. There, churches today are full of people that are, they got the worship going on. They got all these things going on. But aside from Sundays and Wednesdays, they're living just like everybody else. That's what I see here whenever I read this part and lay him. But they could not find the way that they might bring him in because of the multitude. The multitude. Amen? So the churches today is full of, as I often say, loud mouths. You got a lot of things going on. There's a lot of noise coming out the front side of their heads, but there's nothing happening. There's nobody home. Amen? Then there's also some of those that want their stuff tickled.
4: Come on.
3: They want their ears tickled, and they want their fancy patted on the back, telling them how good that they are doing by coming and paying tithes and doing the things of the house of God. Amen? They want to hear these things. Amen?
4: Right.
3: Church is full, though. Y'all still love me so far?
4: Yeah.
3: Listen, I'm going to cover the gamut. So many of us say, well, one would say, oh, you cannot do that. You must do it this way. Brother Greg, I know you heard this. My mama said it. Amen?
4: Yeah,
3: right. Back in the day, here's one that really gets me. Well, my grandma back in the day, she could call heaven down. Y'all ever heard that?
4: Yeah.
3: All right, so now let me ask you this. Have y'all ever said it? Have you ever said that back in the day, my mama or my grandma could call heaven down and God move in her behalf? You ever said it? Because now I'm going to flip it around. That was grandma, and that was her time period.
4: Come on.
3: How about you? How about you? What are you able to do for the kingdom? In what ways and shapes, and how are you moving to advance the kingdom of the living God? Amen?
4: Yes.
3: Because it is us. It is up to us to be the hands and the feet of Almighty God. So that whenever we go out into the highways and byways, they don't hear us. They don't see us. But they hear Jesus.
4: Amen.
3: That we are his hands and feet. So that whenever we walk through Walmart and we invite somebody to come in and mingle with us and be a part of the church body, that they know that they're coming to a place that they can be loved, but also compelled to move.
4: Yes.
3: To rip some things off that has some roots that have grown roots down. If there's anything that is needed in our churches today, is to get the roundup and begin to rip those things out. Amen?
4: Amen.
3: Because so many times we have these attachments that have attached themselves to us unknowingly.
4: Yes.
3: Why do you think we go around praying for things, casting things out? Marking the doorpost, because anything is apt to come in here.
4: Come on.
3: As a matter of fact, it desires to come in here.
4: Right.
3: And for those of you that are men and women that are seeking to be part of the ministry body, as either a lay person or a minister for the gospel, I'm going to just go ahead and tell you, while it's fresh on my mind, you are sought after. Not only by Almighty God, but also Satan. Amen?
4: Right.
3: And there's a message that I preached one time. You will be found either dead or alive.
4: Come on.
3: Amen.
4: Come on.
3: You are sought after either dead or alive.
4: Right.
3: See, some of us, many of us, are walking around dead unto Christ. But Christ desires that you and I be alive unto him.
4: Yes.
3: Not unto man or a man pleaser, but to please him that has enlisted and sought and equip you to go and do the will of Almighty God.
4: Amen.
3: Amen.
4: Amen?
3: That's what he desires of you. But he asks that we repent for the remission of our sins. The second part of this is that we remit, risk the familiar, the things that we are comfortable with. What are some of the things that we've gotten comfortable with in our churches? Well, we go sing three songs. We go take up the tithes. The man is going to get up there and give us a few scriptures that's going to make us feel good. And then we go We're going to sing a benediction. We're going to have a little altar prayer. And then we're going to cut y'all loose and we'll be back. Oh, and don't forget now, we're going to do all this in about 40 to 50 minutes.
4: Come on.
3: And listen, if this offends, then so be it. Because I am tired of my God being left outside the walls of the poor church. If he cannot be God in the house of the living God, then I don't want to be a part. Amen. I refuse. But I come today to lift up the precious name. The precious name of Jesus. And as I have said back there sitting in my seat, Father, have your way. Use me today to lift up, to advance the kingdom, to set the captive free, so that upon leaving here today, that we leave here with pep in our step, that we leave here looking for someone to tell, not about this brother coming, but you all to saw what God did today in his house. Amen. That's what it's about.
4: Right.
3: That's what, if you go through these scriptures in the New Testament, why did they come looking for Jesus? Because he was different. I refuse to be like the others. I refuse. Because one day, and as I forget who it was that said it, one day very soon, I will stand before a just God and give an account to how he has called and equipped me.
4: Come on.
3: And I better have a good answer.
4: Come on.
5: Amen.
3: What did you do with my precious gifts? What is a precious gift? I just read it to you back in 1 Peter 2 and 9. You are precious in the sight of Almighty God. Precious. We better have a good answer. If not, you flip over there to Ezekiel 33 and it covers the ministers of God that don't care about the precious gift that God has entrusted to us.
4: Right.
3: There will be blood on our hands.
4: That's right.
3: I refuse.
1: Amen.
3: Refuse to be found any other way than faithful.
4: Come on now.
3: But I want to speak now to those that are fire baptized. Believers trusting and standing on the word of God, that have an ear to hear what the Father is asking his saints to do.
5: Praise the Lord.
3: See, because we can come in the church and we can go through the motions. We can play the part.
4: That's right.
3: You and I have played the part.
4: That's right.
3: Amen.
4: That's right.
3: Go ahead, shake your head this way.
4: That's right.
3: Brother, I know that I have played it. I have played the part.
4: That's right.
3: See, standing before you is a young man coming up in a particular church that went through all the right motions. I sang in the choir. My wife and I, we taught the Sunday school. Lost as lost could be.
4: Come on.
3: And I'll just go ahead and clear the slate. Had Christ called me home, well, called my number, not called me home, I would have bust hell wide open.
4: Come on, brother.
3: Because I was going through the motion. I have a form, had a form of godliness, but I deny the power thereof.
4: Come on.
3: Amen.
4: Come on. Come on.
3: And I'm afraid. That's where most of our churches are at today. One of the scariest scriptures for me in all the Bible is found in Matthew 7. What is it?
4: Come on.
3: Depart from me, thy worker of iniquity.
4: Come on.
3: For I never knew you. But Lord, we prophesied and did all these signs and wonders in thy name. Depart.
4: Amen.
3: I knew you not.
4: Right.
3: Guys, he is speaking to the church.
4: That's right. Come on.
3: He's not speaking to the world. He expects these things. He expects the world to do what they do. But he expects something different from you and I.
4: Come on. Right. Come on.
3: He expects you and I, whenever we get to the church and things seem right and they sound right, but something ain't right, he expects for you and I to take the sick, the mute, the lame, the deaf, the dead.
5: Yes.
3: Amen.
5: Yes.
3: Whatever that it is, put them on a gurney, and if you can't get in, climb your tail up on top of the roof and get your pry bar out and start peeling them things off. Because you and I are believing in Almighty God. Amen. We know that if we can get the man or the one man down to Almighty God, which the help comes, we know that he is going to move in the behalf of of the individual.
5: Yes.
3: Amen?
5: Yes.
3: We know that he will move.
5: Yes.
3: He can't help but move.
5: Yes. Come on.
3: But some of us are afraid to get the hammer out.
5: Come on. Yes.
3: We're afraid
5: come on.
3: To get the ladder out. Why? We want to blame them.
1: Amen.
3: Matter of fact, I told my mother last night, I said, if they won't let me in here, I will walk my tail down to the street corner.
5: Come on.
3: I will go to the hedges and the highways and the byways. It don't matter to
5: come
3: me.
5: On. Come on.
3: Because I know that according to Matthew 28, lo, I am with you.
5: Right. Come on.
3: If he be with me, then who? Oh, y'all, come on, somebody.
5: Come on
3: and talk to me today.
5: On,
3: see, y'all shingles have been on long enough. And we got some of these folks that are sick. They got all these issues and things going on in their lives. And you won't even get out a hammer, amen?
5: Come on now.
3: You got bars in your toolbox. And Jesus is down there waiting on you. Matter of fact, if you go on and read that scripture, he was waiting for his saints to climb up on top and begin to peel the roof off. He was waiting on them.
5: Come on.
3: The healing was there. The healing is there today for you and I. And he is there waiting for you and I to step out of what we know as the natural and what man and woman has said that you can't do. Hike your pants up while you on the boat and flip your tail around and step out onto the water and say, Jesus, bend me to come to you. And he simply says, come. With your pants hiked up, you begin to walk on the situations and the trials, your mountains that are in your life, and say, mountain, you are under my
1: feet.
5: Come on.
1: Hallelujah.
6: Yes.
3: I don't know about you, but I'm feeling this. Somebody needs to get this in their spirit.
5: Come on, brother. Come on.
3: The mountain is under your feet as long as you are in Christ and Christ is in you.
5: Yes.
3: You have the ability and more than the capability to call heaven down on earth for your situations and your circumstances and let God be God.
5: Come on.
6: Amen.
5: Yes.
3: Amen.
7: Again, this is Milton Sanders. In closing, there is but one way that leads to heaven according to John 14 and 6. Almighty God loves you regardless of where you've been or what you have done. All he has ever wanted is simply for you to repent and turn from your sins, confess him as Lord and Savior of your life, and believe in your heart that God raised him from the dead. According to Romans 10 and 9, you, sir, ma'am, boy, or girl, shall be saved. Again, this is Milton Sanders at the Meeting Place of Barnwell. We can be reached via Facebook at the Meeting Place of Barnwell. Thank you for tuning in today. God bless.
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9: 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I will teach you the fear of the Lord. 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

Such timetable is today's lesson from the Proverbs. Proverbs 12 and verse 3 says, wickedness never brings stability, only the godly have deep roots. 1 Peter 5 and verse 6 says, therefore humble yourselves under the mighty hand of God, that he may exalt you in due time. Sometimes the hardest thing to do is wait. This is especially true when we're in a hurry and when we want things to happen now, if not sooner. But God's plans do not always happen in the way that we would like or at the time our own choosing. Our task as believing Christians who trust in a benevolent and all-knowing Father is to wait patiently for God to reveal himself. We human beings are by nature impatient. We know what we want, and we know exactly when we want it, right now. But God knows better. He has created a world that unfolds according to his own timetable, not ours. And his timing is always perfect. God sometimes uses the times of waiting to grow us into people he wants us to be. Now remember today's lesson from the Proverbs, God's timetable. Proverbs 12 and verse 3 says, wickedness never brings stability, only the godly have.

Now we read more about the ministry of Jesus at the beginning of Mark chapter 5. They came to the other side of the sea, into the country of the Gerasenes. When he got out of the boat, immediately a man from the tombs with an unclean spirit met him. And he had his dwelling among the tombs, and no one was able to bind him anymore, even with a chain. Because he had often been bound with shackles and chains, and the chains had been torn apart by him, and the shackles broken in pieces, and no one was strong enough to subdue him. Constantly, night and day, he was screaming among the tombs and in the mountains, and gashing himself with stones. Seeing Jesus from a distance, he ran up and bowed down before him. And shouting with a loud voice, he said, "What business do we have with each other, Jesus, Son of the Most High God? I implore you by God, do not torment me." For he had been saying to him, "Come out of the man, you unclean spirit." And he was asking him, "What is your name?" And he said to him, "My name is Legion, for we are many." And he began to implore him earnestly not to send them out of the country. Now there was a large herd of swine feeding nearby on the mountain. The demons implored him, saying, "Send us into the swine so that we may enter them." Jesus gave them permission. And coming out, the unclean spirits entered the swine, and the herd rushed down the steep bank into the sea, about 2,000 of them, and they were drowned in the sea. Their herdsmen ran away and reported it in the city and in the country, and the people came to see what it was that had happened. They came to Jesus and observed the man who had been demon-possessed sitting down, clothed and in his right mind, the very man who had had the legion, and they became frightened. Those who had seen it described to them how it had happened to the demon-possessed man and all about the swine, and they began to implore him to leave their region. As he was getting into the boat, the man who had been demon-possessed was imploring him that he might accompany him, and he did not let him, but he said to him, "Go home to your people and report to them what great things the Lord has done for you and how he had mercy on you." And he went away and began to proclaim in Decapolis what great things Jesus had done for him, and everyone was amazed. When Jesus had crossed over again in the boat to the other side, a large crowd gathered around him, and so he stayed by the seashore. One of the synagogue officials named Jairus came up, and on seeing him, fell at his feet, and implored him earnestly, saying, "My little daughter is at the point of death. Please come and lay your hands on her, so that she will get well and live." And he went off with him, and a large crowd was following him and pressing in on him. A woman who had had a hemorrhage for 12 years, and had endured much at the hands of many physicians, and had spent all that she had, and was not helped at all, but rather had grown worse, after hearing about Jesus, she came up in the crowd behind him and touched his cloak. For she thought, "If I just touch his garments, I will get well." Immediately the flow of her blood was dried up, and she felt in her body that she was healed of her affliction. We will continue this reading from the Bible, if the Lord wills it, next time. This is The Word, simply reading from the Scriptures without comment. And I'm Nicholas Hope.

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1: 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What kind of seeds are you using?
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0: Now here's more Bible reading at the beginning of Romans chapter 15. Now we who are strong ought to bear the weaknesses of those without strength, and not just please ourselves. Each of us is to please his neighbor for his good, to his edification. For even Christ did not please himself, but as it is written, the reproaches of those who reproached you fell on me. For whatever was written in earlier times was written for our instruction, so that through perseverance and the encouragement of the Scriptures, we might have hope. Now may the God who gives perseverance and encouragement grant you to be of the same mind.
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0: Hello, friends, and welcome. My name is Henry Schaefer, and I pastor the University Parkway Church here in Aiken, South Carolina. Now let's move right on into today's message and hear what God will speak into your life concerning Jesus is the answer.
1: All my job is today's test. Whatever problem you're going through today,
2: I know that your skies
1: whatever you're dealing with in life, come on. Jesus is the answer.
2: In case you don't know.
0: He want to be God. Hallelujah. Thank you, Jesus. That's something I want to share with you today. I want to talk to you about the devil's warehouse today. I'm entitled this, The Devil's Warehouse. Now, I'm going to share with you in just a moment. I want to talk to you about the spirit of worry today. We're going to look into the devil's warehouse in the next few weeks. See what he uses on people. Today we're going to start talking about the spirit of worry. Somebody say, this is going to be good today. Look at your neighbor and say, if you've been worrying, he's talking to you today. Somebody shout amen. Somebody said, everybody says this, did you call the pastor today and tell him what I've been doing this week? Did you call him? And he formulated a message right around what? Huh? Did you do that today? Did you do that? That's what they'll say. I know you called him. You got his phone number, didn't you? No, but nobody called me. The Lord said, this is what you need to hear today. Amen. Or you're going to deal with somebody who needs to hear this. That's it. It's called body ministry. Amen. We prepare you for it in the name of Jesus. Grab your Bibles and go to Matthew chapter 6. We're going to pick up our reading. Let's hear. We're going to pick it up around verse 25. Therefore I say unto you, take no thought for your life, what ye shall eat or what ye shall drink, nor yet for your body, what ye shall put on. Is not the life more than meat, and the body more than raiment? Look, he says, now look at the fowls of the air. Well, they don't sow not, neither do they reap, neither gather into barns. Yet your heavenly Father feedeth them. Are ye not much better than they? Which of you, and Jesus is talking to people, you know that, right? Which of you, by taking thought, can add one cubit unto his stature? And why take ye thought for clothes? Consider not the lilies of the field, how they grow. They toil not, neither do they spin. And yet I say unto you, that even Solomon in all his glory was not arrayed like one of these. Wherefore, if God so clothed the grass of the field, which today is and tomorrow is cast into the oven, shall he not much more clothe you, O ye of little faith? Now look at what he says in verse 31. Therefore, take no thought, saying, what shall ye eat? Now this is when you're young, middle-aged, or old, it doesn't matter. Or what shall we drink? Or wherewithal shall we be clothed? For after all these things do the Gentiles seek. For your heavenly Father knoweth that ye have need of all these things. Now here's the key. But seek ye first the kingdom of God, his righteousness, and all these things shall be added unto you. Take therefore no thought for tomorrow, for the morrow shall take thought for the things of itself. Here's what he says. Sufficient unto the day is the evil thereof. Today. Now he didn't tell us to look for the good in today. He says the evil is sufficient today thereof today to deal with the evil things. Isn't that crazy? That's what he says. Sufficient today is the evil thereof in today that we live in. Father, we love you. Thank you for today. Thank you for your blessings. And as we come together today to look into the devil's warehouse and deal with the spirit of worry, I pray, Father, you help me be effective today in preparing the people for what they are about to deal with in their life. Help me to be effective, Father, in all that we do today. In Jesus' name we pray. Everybody says, amen. May be seated in the presence of the Lord. Happened. Regardless of who we are, we all deal with the problem of worry. Worry is defined as being anxious, troubled, or a fearful state of the mind. Someone once said that worry is thinking about our emotions. It's thinking with our emotions. Worriers experience this problem, which is called a racing mind. You ever heard that? Their mind starts to race, characterized by an endless stream of anxious thoughts that seem to be unstoppable. With worry comes muscle tension. It comes an upset stomach. With worry comes anxiety and depression, which leads to a very serious health problems. Chronic worriers often deal with low self-esteem. Now, that's where I'm going to stop at with this here. Here's what happens. Is on January the 18th of 2009, I preached this sermon. 10 years ago, I preached this sermon. I preached this sermon with the understanding of dealing with worry. I called it the Devil's Worry Stone Warehouse. That's what I called it. The Devil's Worry Stone Warehouse. In 10 years, I've learned a lot. Every sermon that I have ever preached, I could go back and preach it totally different now and really be able to help you. So if I preach the same message I preached 10 years ago, you will come through here, we will pray for you, and we will paddle your little bottoms going out, making you feel good. And you would try to deal with worry the best way you can. And the Word of God, I will give you all the promises today, like I gave you 10 years ago, but at the same time, when you leave from here, you're still going to deal with worry. Because I have found out that worry is a spirit. Worry is a demon. And unless you deal with the spirit of worry,

0: You're still trying to battle those racing thoughts, the spirits of anxiety, the racing minds, all the things, the upset stomachs, all these different things, and you will never, ever be set free from your infirmity or from your sickness until you are willing to say, I am dealing with a spirit of worry, and I need to be set free from it. Somebody shout amen. The Greek word for worry actually means this here. It means to be inwardly divided, or it means to be distracted from something. One said that worry is like the sand in the machinery of life. Take sand and pour it in your engine. Mix it with the oil and run it through your engine and see what will happen. Worry is like a rocking chair. Worry is like a rocking chair. Brother, Dr. Fent, won't you come and help me out here, if you would, if you can find your way. Isn't it good to have Dr. Fent and Marty back? I thought I was going to have to change their membership to another church. Go ahead and sit down, Dr. Fent, if you would, in the rocking chair. They say that worry is like sitting in a rocking chair. And sitting in that rocking chair, go ahead and rock for me. It's a great activity, but you don't get anywhere. Somebody shout amen. You don't move, but you sure are busy. Somebody shout amen. And the devil will let you know that you can sit there and you can worry about all the things in your life. As I said, it's not going to happen. But yet what happens is that you start to worry and your mind starts to race and you start thinking about all these things. You go, how am I going to deal with what I'm dealing with? Because this is much greater than I can even imagine. This problem. He says, Pastor, you just don't understand what I'm dealing with. I don't understand what you're dealing with, but Jesus does. And he gave us a passage of scripture here to tell us how to deal with this. Didn't he? The devil knows how to get you to worry. Now, when you start worrying about something, he's got a warehouse full of things to worry about. You know, there are even things that are called worry stones. Who's ever heard of a worry stone? Who has, y'all help me out, who's never heard of a worry stone? Okay, a worry stone is a stone that is about as big as a quarter, maybe a half a dollar. It's round and it's flat and it has a thumb indentation that you can start to rub that stone with your thumb and you can start worrying about, so you're worried about something, just pull out that worry stone and you can start rubbing it. Until you rub it, I mean, that just gives you something to do. And listen, these things are real. You can buy a worry stone. You can buy worry stones. But you don't have to worry about buying one. I'm telling you, don't go spend your money. The devil's got worry stones. All you got to do is pick up that issue, that heavy burden that you got. He's got something for you to worry about. So you can sit there in your little worry stone. In your rocking chair, go ahead and rub. Hey, go, look, go rub it. Come on, yeah, and just rub, work, and be worried about all the things that the devil wants you to worry about. Now, here's the thing. When I preached this before, I know that people were worried. The economy wasn't good. Y'all have to think about this here. This was in 08. Y'all know what happened in 08, right? Y'all got to realize what happened in 09. This is genuine. People are worried. They're worried about the 401ks. They're worried about what's going to happen in the United States and all these different things. You should have been worried. That's what the devil would tell you. You need to worry about what's going on. Well, the same devil hadn't changed. But 10 years of experience in preaching and teaching, you know, I can go, like I said, I could go back and say, listen here, the devil is the same devil 10 years ago as he is now today. And there's people who were sitting there today and they're worried. Well, y'all, look here, worry, got to worry for me some. Now, just do it. Put your hand on top of it. Rub it like that. There you go. Get on that thing. Worry. I mean, this guy's really worrying. I'm going to help him. Now he's really worrying. Can't you tell? Oh, yeah, he's worrying, isn't he? See what I'm talking about? All along, I mean, tell me what are you worried about? Tell me what does the devil got going on in your mind? What are you worried about?
1: my daughter.
0: Okay. Are you worried about what's going to happen with your daughter? What else?
1: All of my family. My grandchildren. Yes, their salvation.
0: What's he worried about? Come on.
1: I'm trying to think of things.
0: Yeah, anyway, I'm the devil. I'm helping you out. Where's that money going to come from for the payment for your car? Right? Where's that money going to come from for retirement?
1: I don't have any.
0: So where's that money going to come from? What about your health? You been worried about your health or anything like that? The devil said, "You man, look here. You know what's going to happen, right?"
1: Oh yeah.
0: See what I'm talking about? He's got all kind of things for you to worry about. There are people who are worried. I mean, you are worried about whether your family is going to make it to heaven or not. You're worried about what's going to happen to your children. I mean, many people are worried about what's going to happen to them. I mean, they're mixed up on drugs. They're mixed up on this. And they're worried about, are they going to commit suicide? Are they going to run off? If you got teenagers, you need to be concerned. Somebody shout amen. So here's the thing. Everything that is possible, the devil's got a worry stone for you. Now, I was going to bring the rock that I have at the house. I have a rock at the house. I'm not going to tell you where it's at. But I have a rock. It's a very special rock. And in that rock, you can find, if you keep working with it and fidgeting with it, you're going to find out that there is a key that's in that rock. That key that's in that rock opens the door to my house. Now, if you can find that rock, you can have access to my home. See what I'm getting at? Every worry stone has a key in it. Every worry stone has a key to your heart and a key to your life. If you keep worrying and you keep worrying, what happens is that the key is given to the devil. And what happens, and he comes in and he starts to make a home inside you. It's real. It's not fantasy. Because what happens is that thoughts, look here, thoughts are, see, you got to realize 10 years ago, I didn't even talk about none of this stuff. And the people who were here 10 years ago, I got a few of them who were not here 10, they done left. They didn't believe in none of this. See what I mean? But thoughts, here's what I'm going to tell you, thoughts are the hinges on which doors turn. Thoughts are the hinges on which doors turn. And when you start thinking and worrying about different things in your life, then you got to realize the enemy has access through that door to come into you. And when he comes in, he's coming in with a spirit of worry. That's what you've been doing. So you're going to start to worry about issues in your life. And the only reason why I'm preaching this today is because I'm assuming that God's got somebody here that he wants to set you free from worry. You say, you know the word of God. There ain't no doubt about that. You know the word of God. You know, he talks about bringing every thought to the captivity of Christ, casting down imaginations and every high thing that exalts itself above the knowledge of God. You know that. But even though you know that, and you know how to deal with that, bring those thoughts in there, you can't stop worrying. And you see, that's how you know that you are a chronic worrier. If you are a chronic worrier, then you need deliverance. If you've never been through deliverance, you need deliverance. Somebody shout amen. And I'm going to tell you this here. If you was here with us in the first, second year of our deliverance ministry, you definitely need deliverance. Because we were like babies. Somebody shout amen. We've moved from first grade, second grade to college level. Amen. And I still don't think that we're at the professional level yet. But God is getting us there. Amen. And somebody shout amen. See, even though you're in college, everybody's still not willing to pay. I'm not talking about paying for deliverance. But I'm saying in college, you're setting yourself up for so when you come out, you're going to be a changer in society. Amen. That's what God's doing with us. Amen. So here's the thing is that deliverance from a spirit of worry is key for you to possess what God wants you to do in the future. The key is to overcome worry. And that key is to overcome worry. Somebody shout amen. And Dr. Finn is doing good at it today, isn't he? Give Dr. Finn a hand clap over here. Just stay right there, Dr. Finn. I can see it all over your face. Can't you? He's looking good over there. Worry stones are smooth. They are polished gemstones, usually in the shape of an oval where your thumb has that little indentation. It's used for relaxation. Now look at this here. Now the devil is getting, I don't know how I can really explain this to you. Is the devil likes for you to worry. It's like if you have a spirit of alcoholism, that spirit gets its enjoyment by drinking, you taking in alcoholic beverages through the taste buds where most of the time it resides, right there. And when it comes in, it's just so weird how that spirit being enjoys that taste of alcoholism. That's how he gets it. Well, see, that's no different than what the spirit of worry likes to do. When you're worried and you're anxious and you have all of these racing things, that's its enjoyment. See what I mean? That's where it gets its enjoyment at. It's for you to worry. And when you're worrying, you're feeding this spirit that has opened the door up and your racing minds continue on. Am I telling the truth, anybody? Somebody says, I didn't know all this. Somebody say it, I didn't know all this. Well, you're getting to know it today. And see, I didn't tell it like that 10 years ago. I told it like this here. You know better than worry. Worrying is a sin. It is still a sin. And most people still know it's a sin, but they can't stop. And that's what we're dealing with, is the inability to stop worrying. As you've got to make sure that you deal with the problem of worry. A lot of ancient Greeks, a lot of the Native Americans, a lot of people from Ireland and all these different, they had worry stones. They knew that was how you dealt with worry. And that would kind of soothe them. Isn't that so ancient? Isn't that so, what do you call it, devilish? Pagan, that's the word. Isn't that so pagan? To be able to rub a stone and be able to satisfy, but you got to realize that you are dealing with a spirit. See, some people would say, well, you need to go to a doctor. He'll give you some medication for worry. He sure will. Come on, he'll knock you right on out. Somebody shout amen. He'll put you down for 1 or 2 days. He'll give you something that you wobble on off the bed when you get up from that television. You wobble off the bed and say, I'm going to bed, baby. I'm leaving all them worries behind. No, when you wake up out of that stupor of medication, you wake up, you're still dealing with the same thing that you went to bed with. And it doesn't matter whether or not it's alcohol or drugs or whatever you're taking. It takes a spirit. It takes the Holy Ghost through deliverance to set you free from a spirit of worry. Somebody shout amen. So if you're sitting there now and you find yourself nail biting or you're scratching or you're lip biting, and you're worried about things, God's talking to you. So all I have to do is, look here, show me your hands. I want to see what you're dealing with. Now, I could tell you some more stories about this nail biting thing, but I won't trouble you now or tax your patience about some of the stories of nail biting that we've taken people through deliverance, that spirits live there. Somebody shout amen. But we ain't talking about that. We're talking about what we're talking about. What are we talking about? Worry. Now, you know, I felt like this here. God gave me a dream last night. And I hadn't even shared this with Sister Schaefer yet. I don't share everything with her. I know y'all can't help but do that. There are certain things that are private between me and God. Amen? Especially in this area I'm going to get ready to tell you. So we're going to share it between everybody. Being prepared to be able to deliver the message that needs to be delivered in this hour, I have to be prepared, as God's telling me. You got to be prepared to deliver what I'm going to deliver, to that you're going to deliver. So I was in an arena where this platform here was a small platform, but there was

And I have like 35, 40 people who work for me. And there are certain things that I have to make sure is in order. And there are things, I mean, I've known this here. Did I order this material to get this job done that they want done by this time? And I've woken up at 2 o'clock, been awakened at 2 o'clock in the morning. And my sleep's gone. My sleep has left me. Because all of a sudden, based off of something happening, deadlines or what have you, I realized, did I order that? I can't remember. I order so much. Did I contact the right people? You see what I'm getting at? You can open yourself up to worry. I'm going to tell you what now. I say this here. I don't really know. It don't really matter. I'm going to sleep. Somebody shout amen. But if you continue, look here. If you continue to have these issues in your minds and you have those racing thoughts and you can't, that's how you, I'm telling you, if you can't sleep and it's something that progresses all the time, you got a spirit of worry. That's what you got. You got worry. You need to deal with this thing today. God's tired of you being tormented. God is tired of you being restricted in your life because of this spirit of worry. You see, Jesus Christ died for deliverance. He tells us the very first thing that he read when he was able to read in the temple was, he read this here, that the Spirit of the Lord God was upon him to bring deliverance to the captives. He wants to set his people free. He died for the sins of people, but not only that, he made an open display of Satan openly when he defeated them at the cross. And he went to hell and he gathered the keys of hell, death, and the grave. And he made a display of the demons openly. And not only that, is that when he gave to his church, he gave his church the authority to deal with demonic spirits and power. And I don't really think that you as a believer, yourself as a believer, really believe that you have the authority of Christ Jesus. You see, it's like this here. It's like a man who is a colonel that's in the armed services. The colonel has authority over all his troops that are under his authority. He doesn't call Washington and ask Washington, D.C., does he have the authority to make something happen? The colonel says, I want this to happen. You make it happen. He has people under him and it's, yes, sir, it happens. See, that's people who are under authority. They understand that. The authority is that God has given us authority. He has given you, his delegated authority. He gave it to his church. He gave it to you as individuals. You understand? And all you have to do is exercise that authority. So let's say it. In the name of Jesus, you spirit of worry, you coming out. Today, in the name of Jesus. So let's do this here. Y'all, come on. Now you know. So let's do this here. Say, in the name of Jesus, I bind the strong man that's in everyone here today. You're bound, strong man. Spirit of Jezebel, out you go. We don't want you no more. Get out of this church. In the name of Jesus. Watch this here. Any spirit. Now, do y'all believe this? Any spirit that came in this place that's not of God, you just jumped off somebody. You've been wandering through the halls. You've been wandering around into talking in people's ear. Any spirit that came in here that's not of God, we bind you and command you to go to the four corners of this property. Out you go in the name of Jesus. Watch the doors open, everybody. It might, hey, the doors might fly open. You never know what's going to happen. Their story, look at that. They did. I think she did it. There are stories in church where they did that and the doors open. Watch this here. Tom, I would do your hair, but it's not long enough. Woo! That's the way mine would have went. Somebody shout.

out, amen, when the doors open up, you command the devil to leave. But worry is a spirit, and he's given you authority to deal with that thing. Now, I don't know how much more are we going to be able to tell you of the authority that you have. You see, you've got to start to recognize. Now, I want to tell you about a Christian. You have to start to recognize that these things are going on in your life. And just not sit there. When I point to Dr. Fent, what is he supposed to do? Rock and rub. I could have named it that, couldn't I? You got a song called Rock and Rub? So you've got to recognize that you are worrying. And that you're not going to give place to the devil, because the Bible says, do not give. And that's how you give him place right there. Worrying. Now I can still get, I can still pump you slap full. It's impossible to worry and to live at peace at the same time. You cannot worry and live in peace with God. Peace is not something that you can put in a person or that you put on. But peace is the fruit of the Spirit. Love, joy, say it, peace, long-suffering, gentleness, goodness, faith, meekness, temperance. And against such there is no law. And they that are Christ have crucified the flesh with affections and lust thereof. And here's what he says. He says, if we live in the Spirit, let us also walk in the Spirit. But see, we're dealing with people who know the Bible, but you can't walk in peace. You see, I preached that before and told you you got to learn, you got to do what Colossians 3 and 15 says. You know what Colossians 3 and 15 says? It says, let the peace of God rule your heart. It's like an umpire. Let the peace of God rule your heart like an umpire. When the thought tries to come in of worry, you say, I ain't going to do that. I'm going to let the peace out. That's like the umpire. But you've got to realize, look here, I'm not talking about people who are free. That works when you're free. It don't work when you're bound by worry. You get worry out. Once you get worry out, the umpire thing works. The peace of God by the fruit of the Spirit works. Because what happens is that flesh and spirit are at struggle with each other inside. And that's what you're dealing with. Worry. Worry is a stronghold. Worry can be a strong man. And I'm talking about, there's people who come in and say, well, Pastor, I'm dealing with anxiety. Well, what you're anxious about? Well, I'm worried about this. Well, that's not the anxiety, is just a symptom. Anxiety is the symptom of something worse. And it's a strong man of worry. Somebody shout amen. So when you talk about being talking about having worry in your life, having a worried mind, you got to realize that worry can mean this uneasy or being troubled about things in life. Anybody seen the stock market 800 points drop this past week? I wonder, did you look at 800 point drop stock market and then go open up your 401k to see how much money you lost? You didn't do any of that. Not have any then. Yeah. If you've got 500,000 or a million in there, yeah, the devil will get you worried about what you need to do. You'll be calling your financial advisor. So what do I need to do? I'm telling you what, Jesus is the best financial advisor. Come on, he's not bound by the stock market. He's not bound by what China does. He's not, you understand, he's not based off what Donald Trump does, whether or not we're going to have or we're not going to have. He's not bound by that. But I'll tell you what, if you don't understand the Bible and you're bound by a spirit of worry, you'll be just like this.
Somebody shout amen. Hey! You know I'm telling the truth today. Worry is an attack of Satan on your mind. There are certain things that the believer is instructed to do with his mind, and the enemy wants to make sure that you never do it. He's going to occupy you with mind control. The mental area of your life, a mind becomes very busy. Busy. Wrong thoughts, wrong kinds of things. I mean, look what some of you probably went to the doctor this week or the dentist. And you're worried about the outcome. Am I going to have enough money to pay the dentist bill? Am I going to have enough money to go to the doctor? Am I going to have enough money for gas or food? I mean, there's people, they see there's all kind of people from every area that I'm speaking to. I'm not just talking to this group right here. Y'all know that red light? I'm speaking to thousands right now. You know that, right? So there are people who are listening to this from every area of their life, from extremely rich to extremely poor. And the Bible is relevant to every one of those groups. He says, I've never seen the righteous, the psalmist said, I've never seen the righteous forsaken, nor his seed begging bread. Huh? Do you believe that? Well, what you worried about then? Say, how's it going to happen? How am I going to go to the doctor? How's this going to happen? I don't know. I'm not the one who provides. See, there's someone who provides for the birds. There's someone who provides for the grass of the field and the flowers and all the animals who get fed. I don't know how they get fed every day. Did you see one of them scratching their head today? Or send a note to church and please have some of them go to Walmart and buy some bird seed for me. Please. Because I don't know what's going to happen tomorrow. Am I going to be able to do it? Am I going to have food or not? You ain't seen none of them do that, have you? So, and he says you're more valuable than that. See, all of these things that you're valuable, you understand that, but when it comes down to worry and the aspects of worry and this mental area of your life has to be guarded. You're going to have to guard your mind. Now, look at this here. The first step in dealing with all of these, first of all, is that you have to recognize, you'll have to believe, you got to believe this. Here's what you got to believe, first of all. Someone say, he's getting ready to get deep now. Say, he's getting ready to get out there now. Say it. He's getting ready to get out there now. Because I cannot help you. And if you go to a church that's just going to tell you you got to have peace.

are my spit. And they're going to sing that. And the people are going to be just as worried leaving as they come in. Because first of all, you've got to believe this, that a Christian can have a spirit of worry. If you can accept that truth, and I don't really have to try to convince most people, I have to try to convince pastors, and their whole people are slapped full of worry. But if you can recognize and say, I believe that I can have a spirit of worry, but it's contrary to what the Bible says, and now you have to believe that I want to be set free from this spirit of worry, and I believe that God has given me the authority, or the church the authority, to command that thing to leave. See, every one of these is something you have to build. Every one of these is a step in a progression of your deliverance. Because if you don't believe you had it, you surely can't be set free from it. That makes sense? So here's what God says to you. Continue to worry then. If you want that spirit of worry, keep it. You say, can a Christian have a spirit of worry? A Christian can have anything they want. A Christian can have anything they want. If you want a spirit of worry, you got it. If you want to be set free, you can get that too. A Christian can have anything they want. That makes sense? That makes sense. You can have anything you want. You can have that issue you're dealing with, or you can be free. You can have anything you want. And some will say, I'd rather have, and I'm going to tell you this here. I've seen people, just go ahead and tell them, I've seen people who were bound by spirits of nicotine sat right there on that front row right there, and I prayed for them. And I said, do you want to be free from this spirit of nicotine? Yes. I don't want this spirit of nicotine addiction. I says, well, then you don't want to play with God. I'm going to tell you this here, because if you're not serious about it and this thing leaves and you open the door back up to it, it will come back worse. I'm going to tell you everything. I'm telling it all. So here's what you can do. Let me tell the story. It will be that worse. And the person sat there and looked to the floor and looked back at me, and he says, this is pretty bad the way it is. I think I'll just keep what I got. So here's what you can do with worry. If you like the way it is and what you got, then that's what you need, and you don't want any more, then that's what you can get. That's what you can keep. Because if you're not going to be ready to resist the enemy, you're going to have to fight. I'm telling you what, you're going to have to fight to stay free. You're going to have to fight to stay free. Because if you open that door up, what you got coming back will be worse than what you got now. So, oh, I don't know about this. I'm telling you everything. See, 10 years ago, I didn't tell people that. I told people that what you got to do is take the Word of God, believe the Word of God. The Word of God's true. It's true. The peace of God can flood your soul. The peace of God is real. You got to claim it. You got to believe it. But that only happens for people who are free. If you're free, that works. And it does work. People want to know, why do I go to church and I hear all of these promises and all of this good stuff about, but it doesn't work for me? And I'm trying to tell you, that's why it doesn't work for you. That makes sense? So you can be free. Why y'all looking at me like this here, like, listen, look at Dr. Fent. See, I'm looking to see if y'all all laughing. Go ahead, Dr. Fent, you got to do it faster. The faster you do it, the more they laugh. There you go. He's doing good, isn't he? Huh? So you're going to have to believe, first of all, that a Christian can have this dealing with it. And you got to believe that God's brought you here for a reason. He wants to set you free from it. Because God, I'm going to tell you this here, and that the church has the authority to do it. And not only that, you have the authority to do it. And not only that, that Jesus Christ died to make you free. Jesus Christ, look here. Jesus Christ died so that you may have life abundantly. The thief comes not but to kill, steal, and destroy, John 10:10.
But he says, I've come that you may have life and have it more abundantly. See what I mean? So if you're battling this worry, you're battling this anxiety, you're battling all these things here, Jesus doesn't want you to have that. You can't, you know, we're all, it's like, you know, it's like this here. All we're doing is worried about you. I mean, you got the spirit of worry. So, man, you gotta shake this thing off, man. You gotta tell others that you can be free, just like he set me free. And you go, whoa, you don't see mine was, I got set free from suicide. It's real. I'm free. You understand what I mean? I'm free. And the thing is, I'm going to tell you, you can be free from it. See what I'm getting at? All we are people who have a testimony of how he saved me. He filled me with the Holy Ghost. He set me free. He set me free from things that you may not be bound with, but he set me free. And your testimony is, watch this here. He saved you. He filled you with the Holy Ghost, and he has set you free from whatever you got. And we go tell others. And when we go tell others, they'll say, I don't think I could ever be free. Hey, that's what I thought too. Huh? I lived with this all my life. But I'm going to tell you what, when you start to pray and the church starts to pray, man, and they start praying in unity, man, and they get together on an old campfire meeting and the church comes together and we put you in the middle of it. Somebody shout amen. You coming out free. You're going to come out free. You believe what I'm saying? Give the Lord a hand clap of praise in the house. Someone, you know, I had someone say one time, they said, I went to church there and he never opened the Bible up. He didn't read out of the Bible. He didn't give me any scriptures or anything like that. So I went back and I listened to the tape. And I opened this, when I opened the sermon up, I read the whole chapter out of the Bible. I go, where were they at? Where were they at when I read that whole chapter? Must have been in the bathroom. See what I'm getting at? Worry is not a luxury you can afford. Worry is an exercise in futility. Futility. Didn't I say futility? Why are y'all laughing at me for? No, that's the right word. Are you laughing at him? That's right. Worry is a contradictory to a Christian's life of faith. If you're worried about something, someone says, well, here's what I'm going to do. I'm not really worried. I am. Y'all ready? I know it. Y'all know what I'm going to say. I'm not worried, but I am concerned. I ain't worried, but I am concerned. That's just a mask for being worried. Somebody shout amen. You see, there are certain things that you need to be concerned about. And one of those things that you need to be on the top of your list to do is to make the Father happy in your lifestyle. Because you have to understand is that God has a lot of promises in his word about he's going to take care of us. And that you are more important than any of those things that the enemy would have you to worry about. Success is what God wants for you. To be successful in a Christian life. Be successful in your marriage, in your business, in your relations with your family, in your children. He wants you to be successful. Someone says, well, I don't believe that. Well, look at what he says here in Matthew. Look at it here. Put it up in the back. Matthew 25:21. There's going to come a day where we're all going to stand before the Lord. And he's going to say, well done, thou good and faithful servant. Thou hast been faithful over a few things. I will make thee ruler over many things. Enter thou into the joys of the Lord. See, look what he says in Romans 8:17. You believe in this here? He says that we are joint heirs with him. That we are heirs of God. Joint heirs with Christ. If so be that we suffer with him, that we may also be glorified with him. You know, the Bible talks about we're all going to die one day. You're going to stand before the Lord one day. What he says in Hebrew. I'm giving you scriptures.
I got to make sure I silence that voice. He didn't preach anything. Look what he says here. Hebrews 9:27. It's once appointed a man to die, then after that to judgment. See, all these things that we are dealing with in life flash away. You blink your eyes. Watch this here. You blink your eyes, and 20 years passes by. You blink your eyes, you're 20 years older. Look at what all you've worried about. Look at what all the things that you missed out in life because you were battling worry. Enjoy the day. Enjoy freedom. I love coming to preach, amen? But it doesn't mean it's easy. But it's a calling. You living your life is a calling. And a spirit of worry, you can never move forward in God. There's so much of the hindrance of the ministries that God has for every one of you and in the kingdom of God because people are worried. You can't move forward. Worry is an exercise in futility. Come on, give Dr. Finn a hand clap of praise in the house. Dr. Finn, didn't he do good? So now here's what we're going to do. Won't you stand with me in the house of the Lord? Now, if you're here for deliverance today, Jason is going to be the person right over here that towards the end of the service, you're going to come to. Raise your hand, Jason, right there. You're going to go right on that front pew right there, and they're going to take you over there. But here's what I want to deal with. So you can still, you've already went through deliverance. I don't know where you're at. I don't learn this here. If you're dealing with worry, just come make yourself at the front. We're going to pray over you before we get out of here. Come on, mate. Come on up. If you want to pray for worry. Been dealing with worry. Come on. Worry. Come on. Look at that. Come on. Worry. There you go. Come on. You've been worried? Come on. We're going to break that stronghold off today. In Jesus' name. Worry. Come on. Shalabako ratadaba satadabakasa. Now see, there are some things that now what we're talking about is this chronic worry. You just can't get past worry. You can't stop. You know, that's what I'm talking about. You're dealing with worry and you can't. Something's just not right here. Somebody shout amen. And a lot of times, look here, a lot of times because those thoughts are the hinges on which doors turn, a spirit of worry sets up and it starts to build its house again. You know, he can build a house again. He's always going to consider you his home. Somebody shout amen. You got a song to sing? Let's sing while we get ready. Come on, make your way up here. Everybody, come on up for worry. We're going to pray over everybody today.

0: Go ahead, sing it one more time. 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There we go. Let's go.
1: Oh, come to the altar.
0: Come.
1: The Father's arms are open.
0: The Father's arms are open wide.

Okay, I've heard from every one of you what you're dealing with. And you'd be surprised at how many different things that people are worried about in life. You hear me? They're worried about their family. They're worried about their husband. They're worried about retirement. They're worried about moving forward in life. Are they going to be successful in that? Listen here. All the promises of God are yes and amen in the Bible. My God, look at here. I'm telling you what, God has good things for every one of you. Every one of you. Here's what he says. You're blessed going in and you're blessed going out. You're the head and you're not the tail. Come on, everything that you put your hands to can prosper, says the Lord. Everything. So he says, worry is a spirit. And you have the authority to stop that thing at the door of your mind. Somebody shout amen. But what we're going to do today, as a church, we're going to cast out that spirit of worry. Amen. Somebody said, this is going to be exciting today. Somebody shout amen. Now, all of you back there in the back, here's what we're going to do. The Bible says a threefold cord is not easily broken. So we all, I want you, every one of you to reach your hands up in the back, not here, in the back, and say, we're going to bind, do it like this here. We bind ourselves together, our faith together right now in the name of Jesus. Come on. We're not talking about y'all up here. We all are in agreement. And we command that spirit of worry to come out of my brothers and sisters in Jesus' name. All right, now I want every one of you to look at me. We're going to do this here. Look at me right here. We're going to do it. Say, in the name of Jesus, I break the generational curse of worry over me. I realize that worry can be a spirit. And I command that spirit of worry to come out of me. Look right here in my eyes. To come out of me in the name of Jesus. Come out of me. Now watch this here. Now I'm going to need y'all help. I want you to say this here. Say, I worry. Give up my right to this body. And I go now with all my kingdom and all my kind to the pit. Come out, worry. Don't say nothing else, anybody. Come out, worry. Come out of God's people. Come out of every one of these people now. Now, come on out. Come out of them. Come out of every one of them. I need the ministers to help. Come out, worry. Come out, worry. Come on out. Come out, worry. Come out of worry. Come out, worry. Come out. Come out now in the name of Jesus. Come out of Karen now. Come out, worry. Come on out. Come out of these people. Come out, worry. Come on out. Come on out. Come out, worry. Help her. Come out.

0: Hello, friend. Henry Schaefer here again, and I want to thank you for tuning in today to the program, Jesus is the Answer. 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
2: First Timothy, I believe, is the third chapter, and most of you probably already know that chapter. Amen? Love it. Amen? That's right. Paul was writing Timothy, and he was telling him that if a man is out of office of a bishop or an elder or a leader, he was giving him the qualification. And as we go down into the fourth verse, he says, one that does what? Rule. And we understand the word rule means to manage. So when you begin to talk about manage, you look at a supermarket or a clothes store. So a person that's going to manage, they got to have a vision. Amen. They got to have a vision, because they got to have an overall picture of how everything's supposed to work. And they got to feel responsible. So he said, one that rules well. Not halfway, not in, not feel like I want to do it some days and some days I don't. Not married, but yet I'm single. How many know when you're married, there's a certain aroma about you? Come on, there's a certain spirit. I've seen two married people set together and it seemed like they didn't want to be set together. You could tell something was wrong. See, when you got the Spirit of God, you can see stuff. Come on. You can pick up stuff. And that don't mean you got to go tell everybody. Because God don't give intercessors stuff because they talk, but he give it to them because they know how to pray for you. No doubt there's people in here that see what you're going through with, and they ain't saying nothing, but they're saying, God, work it out. Come on, am I right? Amen. So we see here in the Word of God, one that ruled well his own house, having his children subjective with all gravity. And it says, for if a man know not how to rule or manage his own house, how should he take care of the church of God? Let's go real quickly to the other famous scripture. 1 Timothy 5:8. But if any provide, somebody say provide. Now, we understand that in this particular chapter, there's above it, he's talking about the widows and how the families should take care of their own. And we look at that word provided, and first thing we think about is providing food and clothes and shelter. And that's right. But can I take it to another level? There are other areas of your family life that you need to be providing for. There's affection, there's emotion, there's attention. There's affirming, there's affirmation. Come on. Many times you got to feel like it's my job to affirm you. It's my job to encourage you. It's my job to make sure you get the amount of attention that you need. I don't want you to get the attention from the person at the job. Ooh, you got some good smelling cologne. I know your husband told me he never noticed me. I know your wife. She never saw it. How many hear me? See, you got to understand, it's more to it than just the natural stuff. Everybody got needs. It's not good when you're single to be needy, but when you get married, you ought to have a need meter. Come on now. You ought to have a need meter. Somebody that meets my need. Somebody that satisfies me. Somebody that encourages me. Somebody that can pick me up. What's wrong, baby? What you going through? You? Come on. I'm going a little fast, but I'm going to get there. I'm going somewhere. I want you to look at somebody and say, my first, a vision for my first ministry. A vision for my first ministry. Paul was telling Timothy, so many words that if a person is going to do anything in the church, they got to first have a vision for their first ministry. Your first ministry is your home. Am I right? And so we're going to go to the book of Genesis, and we're going to see how when God made Adam, there were certain things he made. Now, we can get into the physical part, because when you look at a man, God, I believe God gave him biceps and triceps and muscles, and all those things is for protection. God designed him to be a protector. God designed him to be a worker. So ain't no sense in saying God made me flaky. He didn't put no sugar in me when he made me, baby. He wasn't in doubt. He wasn't confused when he made me. Because he gave me muscles. He gave me stuff that told me, why you giving me this stuff? Because you're going to have to protect somebody. You're going to have to provide for somebody. You're going to have to carry somebody. You're going to have to be the strength for somebody. Single women, what you're looking for. You got to know what you're looking for, baby. Come on, you got to know what you're looking for. Come on, am I right? The Bible says, he who finds a wife, let him find you. If he can't find you, you ain't ready yet. And for all you know, God could be trying to protect you. Because there's some fools out there. And there's some folks you can connect with, it ain't easy to say it's over. Because this, I don't want it to be over. Because everything good ain't gold. Can I get an amen? Let's go to the book of Genesis. Ain't gonna be before you too long. In the book of Genesis, the second chapter. Now God done made everything, the earth, and he's needing somebody. He's needing a straw boss. He's needing somebody to run what he made. Because how many know God is the owner and we just a manager? We just good steward over everything we got belongs to him. Even though we act like it's ours and we don't want to help out, we don't want to do, but it still belongs to God. And he knows how to let you understand this is mine. The Lord giveth and the Lord does what? He takes it. Come on, am I right? So he know how to bring you back into check. And listen to what it says here. In the 7th, Genesis 2 and 7. And the Lord God formed man of the dust of the ground and breathed into him nostrils the breath of life, and man became a living soul. And the Lord God planted a garden east of Eden. Now God planted a garden. Somebody said God planted a garden. And he planted in East Eden, and there he put the man whom he had formed. And out of the ground made the Lord God to grow every tree that is pleasant to the sight and for food the tree of life. Also in the midst of the garden, the tree of knowledge of good and evil. I'm going to skip down for time's sake. The 15th verse. Now the first thing we understand is God put him in the garden. And then all of a sudden now God sinned, and the Lord took the man and put him in the garden to dress and to keep it. First thing I want you to say is responsibility. Adam has no wife. He has nothing. Single men. One of the things you have to understand is that God designed you to be a responsible person. You say you want a woman. You say you want a wife. Are you responsible? Come on. Can we put anything in your hand? What are you responsible? How do you handle pressure? How do you handle bills? Come on. What is your credit like? Come on. How many hear me? How many jobs have you had? Do you have a car? Do you really want to work? Do you want to get out of debt? The first thing God gave Adam was responsibility. I'm putting you in the garden to take care of him. He's prepared him to take care of his wife. So when you're single, this is why it's so important for the older men and the wives to see the men and see the women, to train the young women, because you got a child, you're not going to always have that child. You training that child for somebody else's husband or somebody's wife. Now, if you don't have that vision for that child, that you're preparing them for life, then when life hits them, they're going to look at you kind of crazy. So you have to prepare you the first vision for the vision for the first ministry. So as a single man, single woman, you got to understand that life, God is preparing you. It's nothing wrong with you designing a companion, but allow God to prepare you. Responsibility. If you're struggling and you by yourself, you can't afford a mate. Ain't no sense in adding trouble to it. Come on. You can't afford a mate. I had to tell a family member of mine, I said, really, you can't afford a mate. I said, and you be honest with yourself. I said, you're struggling by yourself. You can't hardly keep gas in your car. You don't hardly have nowhere to stay. And you're talking about marriage. Control yourself. You ain't ready for it. And so God prepares Adam and he tells him, he says, you know, I'm putting you in this garden. Now the next thing he said, to dress it and keep it. So the dressing means I want you to cultivate. I want you to take care of it. So look at God. Everything he's doing, he's training man how to be a responsible person. He's training them how to take care of stuff. Well, if you're single, amen, you got to learn how to take care of stuff. Do you take care of your body hygiene? Do you take care of your clothes? Come on. Do you take care of your house? Do you take care of your yard? Come on. See, everything that God is doing as a single man. See, he's preparing, he's training. So God was training Adam. God ain't crazy. He know what he's doing. He's training him. He said to dress it, cultivate it, take care of it. Come on, am I right? What is so ironic is that a woman will pick up somebody that look like they done drug them out of a hole somewhere. Because in a woman's mind, she feel like, oh, I can change him. And I'm not saying you can't change him, but there are some people you cannot change. I don't want to get someone I got to change to that degree. Because you already, the Bible says, you know more twain but you one. So you already got two worlds coming together, two cultures, two different people. Why in the world do I want to re-raise you? So brothers, you got to learn how to present yourself, how to make yourself be where God can give you somebody. God is not crazy. You said, Lord, I want your best. Well, God said, you're not at your best. I'm not giving you nobody to run them crazy. I'm not giving you nobody to make them backslide. Have you seen people almost lose out when they got married? I never will forget when me and my wife got married. And the thing about it is that if you haven't been trained properly, oh my God, whoever gets you, I had no father, never seen my father to this day, but I'm named after him, but never seen him. All the men in my life around me never groomed me, never prepared me. My mother did the best she could. She taught me how to work. See, you can have a job, but still don't know how to be a man. Come on, you can have a job, car, houses, but still don't know how to take care of a woman. Still don't know your... See, there's a role that a man has to know. What is your role? He said, my people perish for the lack of knowledge. He said, without a what? Without a what? Without a vision. The word vision means a redemption plan. You can't redeem yourself if you don't have a vision. You can't get yourself together. So I had no vision about being a husband. So when my wife met me, the most I had mentioned, I was a hard working mother. Because my mother was like, if you're going to stay here, you're going to work. So at the age of 13, when you got the Social Security card, I started working. I started doing 10 hours like a little man. I started working like a little man. In the fields, hoeing cotton, working cattle, and everything. And so when my money came, and my mother was a good manager, she knew how to manage. So she would give me a little check And you know, I work all summer long, and then when school time come, I had all new clothes. She didn't play with my money. She didn't try to get over on me, because however a woman treats you when you're young, you'll get used to that stuff, and you'll want a mama when you get married. And a woman don't want to be your mama. She don't want another child. Am I right? She wants somebody to lead her. She want another man. She want a man to lead her. She don't need another son. Come on. Am I right? So what my mother did, she didn't know that she was overprotected because one of my brothers had went to prison. So she was overprotected, but she taught me how to work. So every week I got my check, she would give me $5, say, go to the movie and bring me back some change or whatever. So the most I knew how to manage was how much? Am I talking to anybody? What's the most you ever managed? What's the most? So the most I've managed was $5. So my pastor began to teach about marriage, and I get the cat by the tail, and I'm thinking, you know, I'm all in a bag of chips, and I'm about to drive us crazy. And come on. Because I haven't been prepared. And I don't care how much Jesus, I didn't cuss, I didn't drink, I was saved. My wife was attracted to me because of my prayer. She heard me on the radio crying out to God, praying. It wasn't my biceps, because when she saw me, I wasn't 100 pounds soaking wet. She said, I had a bird chest. I was nothing like, you know how you ladies come on. I want this kind of man. I want him gold in his mouth. I want him bow-legged. I want this. I want a big chest. I want a, you know. You know, come on. I didn't mean to let the cat out the barrel, but you know how it is. You got in your mind what kind of man you want. You know, if you fool yourself, not only is God listening, but Satan listening. So it just so happened that Satan was hearing, but God sent me. And all I had going for me was God. And you know, all I need is Jesus. You need the wisdom and the knowledge of Jesus. Come on. All I have, I had what you call, one of the things I had, and I was teaching on last week, is what you call a checker. A checker is something that checks you. You know what I'm talking about? You know, you say a little something, you handle been to your wife, how you say, you know what, honey, God told me I'm sorry. That's the only thing I had going for me, because other than that, no wisdom. Didn't know the first thing. When I married my wife, she had a child. So the first day I got married, I become a father and a husband. Quite a bit. Quite a challenge. For a man that hadn't managed no more than $5. My mother said I was her baby. She said, I don't care how grown you get, I'm getting married. She said, come sit in my lap. You're my baby. So that means she had not prepared me for what was ahead. How many of you sitting out there today have not prepared your child, your son? Come on, think about it. You're not going to always have them children, and they're not going to always be with you. The worst thing is when you make friends with your children. That's a big mistake there. That's the worst thing, when you make friends and you want to club and party, you want to do all kind of crazy stuff with them. Come on. We feel like if I can't help you, I'm going to join. The devil is a lie. Am I right? So that was part of my problem in my marriage, is that the fact that I had not been trained. I knew how to work, but I could not manage. When I would go to the grocery store, and I'm saying this to help a lot of men, because sometimes, you know, when you first get married, yes, you are the manager, you are the head. But then you got to learn that God gives you what you need. And so don't be intimidated because you got a smart woman. Come on, don't be intimidated, because if she's a wise woman, she going to build you, not pluck you down. She going to cover your weaknesses. Am I right? She going to cover your weakness. You might not can read it right, but won't nobody know it but you and her, because she know how to cover you. See, that's what a good woman do. She'll cover her man. Come on. She compliments him. Am I right? Come on. She don't cut him down. She, even if he's not saved, she know how to compliment him when the church's full. She don't make him go in the back room. This is my husband, y'all. Because that's the problem. That's the one, come on, paying the bills. Come on, am I right? So God will give you somebody to compliment you. So many times you, as a man, you might not be the smartest thing. You might not have the most wisdom knowledge. But then if God give you a woman and she's gifted, she's wise, she's smart, and she's willing to help you and she want to train you, don't be bullheaded. Come on, don't get bullheaded and just sit there. How about it? Come on, I'm telling you, for me, I'm a man, I can talk about a man. So I know how we are. We're egotistic, you know what I mean? We got that ego, we got that little pride, and man, you know, and I regret the first 10 years that I messed up. Not infidelity, but the fact I didn't know how to manage, and I had a woman that was already set. She had a house, I had a house, but she was a better manager. She had this, she had that. Everything I had, you could put it in a Walmart bag. I was so bad at cooking, I would take Spam and try to make gravy out of it. Only reason I knew how to cut up a chicken is because I ate so many, but I still couldn't cut him up. I was the kind of single guy, you get all my food because I didn't know how to cook. So I had to give it away before it ruined because I didn't know how to cook. So when I met my wife, my people worked in a restaurant. Her people own a restaurant. So I'm wanting you to struggle. She used to having stuff. So you can see that it was like the hot and cold are coming together. It was giving to be a tornado. Because I didn't have a vision for my first ministry. See, you got to have a vision. That means you got to pray and say, God, show me how to minister to my wife. You don't have to, but I know brothers that turn good women down because, man, I just don't feel comfortable. That girl's smart. She's sharp, man. She... I didn't mean to do y'all like that, brother. I'll come back around. Come on, am I right? There's some good women that want the man, but because she got it going on and she got a lot going and you ain't got that much. And you know, we all, us men, we're competitive. We always chase, we always trying to win something. We compete in all. So when you get your wife, you know, you trying to compete. I remember when I first got married, my wife was, you know, she'd been driving longer. I had just got my driving license when we got married, just a few months earlier. So she had been driving ever since she used to, you know, was 13 driving the car. And so we would have to drive to New Mexico and it was an 8-hour drive. So I was determined I could drive it like she could, but I hadn't been driving for 6 months. That's just how competitive I was. You know what I mean? I done heard I'm the head and boy, I got that thing twisted up. Because every way I'm looking at the wrong way. I should be a protector, provider. I should be a strength. I should comfort. I should encourage her. I should say, I'm proud of you, baby. But I'm too busy trying to compete with her. We have the male and the female fight, the battle of the sexes. Am I talking to anybody? Come on, everything is competing. I did it first. Mine's better. When, you know, that's why the Bible says, you know, what God have joined. Now, we think it's just the paper. But God has to join you. Woo! You can be married, but still be separate. Because when God joins you, start becoming one. You start seeing things. You start, the Bible thinking two or steps to agree. So you start agreeing. You start understanding each other. Am I right? And so this is why sometimes when you meet somebody, you don't need to be getting sexually involved. Because when you get sexually involved, you're mixing not only body fluid, but you're trading spirits because you're becoming one with that person. And you don't even know them yet. You don't even know. So your time of getting to know a person, that's the time when you need to be talking about different things that we don't understand, we don't agree. So when you do get married, you do have a fair idea of what this person is like. Sometimes we're so hot in the pants and hot in the dress, so man, we that whole time we was together, we didn't discuss nothing. Come on, is it real? Now you married this person and you got a Dr. Jekyll and Mr. Hyde going on. When you first met them, this guy, he didn't care what you looked like, what you wore, how you did, little stuff in the car, wasted something, don't worry about it, baby. Now he come out, he said, don't mess with my car. Because we was too busy trying to impress her. And she never saw the real person. Ladies, if you're using your hips and everything else to draw him, when all that goes south, where is he going to go? Do we have to look for more hips? Come on. See, you can push yourself on him. And you can show him so much that he don't even really see you. He see your body. So it's the way you carry yourself. Come on. That's why the Bible speaks about moderation, being modesty. Because you want to have something to surprise. Come on, am I right? So we have to understand, like I said, that in my marriage, there's a lot of ignorance I had. I didn't know it because I wasn't prepared. So you need to thank God for your leaders here that's teaching you on the marriage and home. I went on Facebook.

keep it, which means, you know, to watch over it. What are you watching for? Because the enemy wants to destroy your family. And so you've got to learn to have a vision that you are the watchman on the wall. Even the head cover, what it represents, that I'm covered. Am I right? And so you have to understand that that man represents the covering of I'm shielding her. Come on. Now, a woman will respect you when she sees you're protecting her, when she sees you're taking all the pressure off of her. See, you come up before the people, come around people, and you shine out what she done worked so hard for. And the enemy fighting her mind, and you ain't got a clue. And then at night, we ain't going to get explicit, but at night you laying in the bed, and she said, you ain't got a clue, do you? What, girl? What are you doing? What's wrong with you? Come on, we'll go down another night. But a man was made to be responsible, and a woman was made for you to provide for her. That's why God told her to leave, because when she left her father, you in those Bible days, you had to give him a certain amount of money because she carried weight in that home. So when you take her, you're supposed to be providing her. So you need to be trained in your mind, I'm going to take care of her, even if her job ain't right. Come on, you have to learn how to balance that money out where if anything go down, baby, you ain't got to worry about. Now, it might take y'all a while to get there, but that should be your ultimate goal because you need to learn that in my mind, I am the provider. So he says the watch, which means now what God just gave Adam was a vision for Eve. He don't even have Eve yet, but he gave him a vision for his what? First ministry. And his first minister was his family. So you have to have a vision for your family. I'm not talking about James and Ezekiel. I'm talking about a vision. We'll make it plain. Life insurance, health insurance. Come on, am I right? All those things. You know, car ain't running right. Women gonna get another car. Been using my mama's car for the last past 3 months. Come on. Sometimes you got to go to it, but you got to have an overall plan. You just can't sit there and just, well, you know, because mama might say, yeah, I need my car. Jenny, when Bill going to get another car? Y'all going to ever get a car? Or mama? Mama, right? He need a vision. That's part of your qualification for becoming a leader of God's people. Is that you must have a vision because it really, so many children today got dads that are what you call MIAs, missing in action. Now you there, but you're not there. Because if you don't have a vision, now I'm going to show you in the Word some examples real quickly. Let's go real quickly to the book of 1 Samuel. There was a man by the name of, we don't agree with the two wives, but I wanted to show you. The Bible said in the book of 1 Peter, to dwell with your wife according to what? And honor her as the what? Weaker vessel. So that don't naturally mean that she's weak, because some women are stronger physically and spiritually. Some women, if they hadn't been really praying, we wouldn't hardly have nothing. So what he's saying there is that I want you to say, baby, let me handle the pressure. Learn to shield her. Learn to understand that, you know what? I don't want you carrying the load. I got this. When my son got killed some years ago in Jacksonville, Florida, and my wife, she said, baby, you got to step in. It was just too much. It was overwhelming her. When another one of my kids went to prison, she said, baby, you got to step in. Am I right? It was overwhelming. And so that's the part that we as men got to learn is that we have to say, I don't care what it is, I got it. Even if you got it, the Bible said the multitude counts as what's safety. So even if you got to go and get educated about that particular thing that your family's going through, it's worth it because you want to make sure that you're the strong man in that house. You want to make sure that you're the leader. You want to make sure that you're not setting your mate up because you don't never be there. You're there, but you're not there. I had to learn that when my son died that I couldn't quote scripture to my wife and rebuke her because she was crying.
I had to learn how to just hold her some days and just say, baby, it's going

0: be all right. I had to learn that because, you know, I was so used to doing revivals, so used to preaching, and God just moving, and all of a sudden this woman cried.
1: Welcome to Fig Tree Ministry Broadcast. My name is Elder Willie Carter. Thank you for joining me as we endeavor to strengthen the body of Christ through His Word. Remember, the gospel is not for everyone, only whosoever will. Today we're going to talk about being a mature or grown-up Christian. Whether you are a new Christian or a Christian that has been walking with the Lord for some time, it is a good idea, if you have been walking with the Lord for some time, is to check your foundation and see if you are building on your foundation, as Paul said to the church at Corinth, that when you have a foundation, you need to build on your foundation things that are going to last. But if you're a new Christian, you need a foundation. And we're going to find what those foundational teachings are from the book of Hebrews, looking at chapter 5, 11 through 14, and chapter 6, verses 1 and 2. Now, this letter was written to Jewish believers who had been taught the foundations, and they should have been mature Christians. But for some reason, when the writer got to speak with them again, they had stopped speaking like a grown-up, and now they was talking baby talk. And they had not grown up any. And so during this letter, he's going to remind them of what they should be doing. In verse chapter 5, 11 through 14, and 6, 1 and 2, he's going to remind them that they should be teachers. Rather, they are acting like babies needing someone to feed them. Looking at verse 11 of Hebrews chapter 5, you ought to be teachers. You have need that one teach you again the first principles of the oracles of God, and are become such as have need of milk and not strong meat. For everyone that use milk is unskillful in the word of righteousness, for he is a babe. But strong meat belongs to them that are of full age, even those who by reason of use have their senses exercised to discern both good and evil. Chapter 6, verses 1 through 3. Therefore, leaving the principles of the doctrine of Christ, let us go on unto perfection, not laying again the foundation of repentance from dead works and of faith toward God, of the doctrine of baptisms and of laying on of hands and of resurrection of the dead and of eternal life. Verses 1 through 3 gives the foundational teaching that every believer should have. Without these foundational teaching, you will find yourself being tossed and driven by everything that you hear. Every time you hear a teaching, you running after that, or every time something is not quite the way that you think it should be, you become fearful and all upset, wondering what to do and what you should not do. Is God listening to you? Is he hearing you? Is God going to keep you or not? And all of that is because your foundation is shaken. Have you ever observed one lay a foundation to build upon? You would notice that they just do not start building on the ground. But the first thing that is done is they're going to dig it out first. Then they're going to lay some boundaries of some sort. And after that, they will pour in some sand and some type of support within the sand, like rebar or some rocks or something. And then they're going to pour the concrete slab. And after the slab has been poured, it is given time for it to be cured or for it to solidify and get solid. They just don't build upon it right after it has been poured. Such it is with your foundational teaching. When you are born again, it is so necessary that you find someone to sit under to teach you the first steps of foundation. And these were the six that I just read to you from Hebrews chapter 6. And they are in couplets. The first one is repentance from dead works and faith toward God. First two. Third one is the teaching of baptisms. And number four, the laying on of hands. The fifth and sixth one is the resurrection of the dead and eternal judgment. These are six things that every believer need to get a solid foundation in. Your mind need to be renewed in these things. You need to have confidence in this. But without having the confidence in these six teaching, you are not going to be a successful believer. You're always going to be wishy-washy, or you're always wondering, are you really saved, or what would happen to your life in the end? So with that being said, go back to that example of building up a foundation. Once you have the foundation, and if the foundation was not done correctly, and you can start building on these foundation, what's going to happen once your building walls goes up and the roof goes on, and you have put everything, you know, on the building that you need, like the doors and the windows and so forth, eventually that foundation is going to start cracking, because that which is under it is going to start shifting. And you would notice that you will have cracks in your wall, and your house will begin to lean, or you might begin to have leaks in it. And that is because the foundation was not laid properly. That's the way it happens spiritually. If you do not get your footing in these teaching, you would not be a mature Christian. You would constantly be going back and forth about, do you really have salvation? You know, is Jesus really coming back? Or when I die, am I really going to be saved? So we have to get a footing in our foundational teaching. Now, how do you go from being a baby Christian to a mature Christian? Well, you need to stop drinking the milk and start eating the solid food of the Word of God. Just like a newborn baby, we're born again into the body of Jesus Christ. And when naturally a baby is born, the baby receives the milk of the mother, or the baby drink milk from a bottle. And that baby desires that. He basically just drink his milk and sleep and have a change of diapers. Basically, that's what he's doing. But in this process, as he's drinking his milk, this child is growing very rapidly. And so must we as Christians. The way that we get from the milk to the meat of the word, one way is from Joshua 1:8, which tells us to meditate on the word day and night. Keep the word before your eyes. You speak it and you're rising, and as you lie down, it's a constant meditation on the word of God. You renew your mind through the word of God. When you're born again, you have to get rid of the way you have been thinking over your lifetime. Up until you got saved, you have to renew your mind and get that old way of years of thinking out and put in the new way of thinking, which is through the word of God. And it does not happen overnight. Just like when a baby is born, that baby is not a full adult. You don't give a baby when it is born steak. You don't give it pizza. You don't give it lobster. You don't give it bacon and eggs. You give that baby milk, because that's what the baby can handle at that time. In 1 Peter chapter 2, reading from the Amplified Bible, it tells us to, like newborn babes, you should crave, thirst for, or earnestly desire the pure, unadulterated spiritual milk, that you may be nurtured and grow into complete salvation. When you're born again, you really are a babe in Christ. You are a baby Christian, and you need someone to disciple you until you are able to make it on your own. Many times, new babe Christians just go out. They're so excited about their salvation, they try to take on the world. But they cannot. You cannot. Because you are still a babe in Christ. You're not ready for the steak. You're not ready for the pizza right now. You still need the milk. And Ephesians 4:11 tell us that we have the ministry in the church that is set forth so that that ministry can mature you and prepare you for the work of the ministry. It tells us that Christ has established in the church apostles and evangelists, prophets, preachers and teachers, so that those people can perfect or mature and equip the saints, the believers, so that they can go out and minister to others. And that way they're going to grow up. You grow up so that you can make disciples of others yourself. But again, a baby cannot do that. A baby babbles and cannot talk, and no one can understand what the baby is saying. But you have to mature. So let's look at the scriptures here. Let's start with Hebrews chapter 5, verse 11. And this is the writer of the book of Hebrews. And he's talking to these Jewish Christians who have once been taught the foundational teaching, and now they are acting like babes again. They did not continue to grow up. They still needed the milk of the word. And so the writer said that he had many things to say to them, but it was hard for him to speak them because they were dull of hearing. There was an obstacle there. They were unable to hear the truth of the Word of God. At some point, they had strayed away from the sincere teaching of the Word of God. They were kind of like the Gentile believers in the book of Galatians. And Paul called them foolish, and who had they allowed to disrupt the gospel or to take away the pure gospel that had been preached unto them, and they had added to the Word of God. And so in verse 12 it says, for the time you ought to be teachers, you have need that one teach you again, which be the first principles of the oracles of God. So the foundational teaching of God. These people needed someone to come back and teach them again because they had left them. For these Jewish believers, it was the teaching that Jesus Christ had fulfilled all of the works of the law, all of the prophecies given to them by the prophets. It was time for them to leave the customs and the tradition of their Jewish faith. He said that they have become as one who would need milk and not strong meat. If you're on milk and not meat, then 13 tell you what the characteristics are. For everyone that uses milk is unskillful in the word of righteousness, for he is a babe. Unskillful means that they were inexperienced. They had received teaching, but they did not go any further with it. They didn't take time to learn and to practice that which were given unto them. They were still amateurs. They were not in the big league. They were still amateur, acting like babes. Instead of making complete sentences, they're still saying A, B, C, D, E, F, G. They were not taking the alphabets and going forth to make paragraphs and essays. They're still looking at sight words and not understanding how to go forth and continue to live and practice what they have already learned. When one is unskilled in the word, one is still seeing, they're still living, talking according to this world system, which is your five senses, reacting to what you see and what you're hearing, instead of looking in the word of God, meditating on that word and acting upon it, having your mind renewed through the word of God. A babe needs somebody else to feed them. You're unable to walk on your own. You need someone to hold your hand. You know, the baby have to go from the lap to learn to sit up, and then they have to learn how to crawl, and then eventually they learn to walk and run. A babe is still simple-minded. A babe is very impressionable, okay, by others. The babe can only imitate what it sees. So it's important that you get the sincere milk of the word of God, and you meditate on that word, memorize it, speak it, and live it, so that you, when you're walking, when you get to the point for the solid milk, you have a firm foundation. Verse 14, but strong meat belong to them that are full of age, even those who by reason of use have their senses exercised to discern both good and evil. This lets you know when you are mature. The Word of God tells us that He put His Spirit in us, and the Holy Spirit seals us and identifies us as the sons of God. The work of the ministry of the Holy Spirit in us is to teach us and to lead us and guide us into all truth. He will bring to our remembrance those things that we have been taught, those the Word of God that we have put into our memory and into our hearts. But if you have not done such, then the Spirit of God cannot lead you and He cannot guide you into all truths. He doesn't have anything to bring to your remembrance. The Word of God will cause you to compare the spiritual things from the things of the senses. When you have imparted and planted the Word of God in your heart, then you are able to discern. That means you are able to know what is good and what is evil. You are able to discern according to the Word of God. If the Word of God says this and the action is opposite from that, then that is not the way that you should go. But in Hebrews chapter 4, verse 12, tell us that the Word of God is quick. That means that it's alive. It is powerful. And it is sharper than any two-edged sword. That means it's going to cut both ways, piercing even to the dividing asunder of soul and spirit, and of the joints and the marrow, and is a discerner of the thoughts and the intents of the heart. Neither is there any creature that is not manifested in His sight, but all things are naked and open unto the eyes of Him, we're talking about God there, with whom we have to do. So the Word of God will separate. It separate your thoughts from God's thoughts. The Word of God separate the action that are good from the action that are evil. Mature Christians are the ones who are able to eat the steak and the potatoes. They're the ones who are able to eat the lobster, the fried chicken, and the baked chicken, because they are equipped to take those and to chew it. Your body is able to digest it and take the nutrient from it. Mature believers know no man according to the flesh, not based on what he sees or what is being heard, but they are led by the Spirit of God. You know, many times we'll look at a person, and just because the way they look and the way they dress, the way they talk, we'll say, "Oh wow, that must be a Christian," or "This person looks like they will make a good deacon. This person looked like they will make a good person in the choir. They'll be a good usher leader. They will make a good teacher." But we're looking on the outside. But if you have the Word of God embedded in your heart from eating the strong meat, you've gone from milk unto meat, then you're able to discern. You would not be led astray by just what you see. But the Word of God will be quickened in you to know the truth. The strong meat believers are able to stand against the wiles of the enemy, because the sinful old flesh will remain dead. That person have left the elementary teaching about Christ, and they have gone on to the application of it. So let's look at what these foundational teaching are, and we will look at each one together as couplets. The first foundation that every believer need is that of repentance from dead works and faith towards God. The word repentance means to think differently, reconsider, have a change of mind from what you were doing or believing, and go the opposite way. Dead works is to let go of doing those things that have no life in it, those things that are useless. And for these believers, he was talking about the ceremonial laws, like sacrificing animals and using the blood of bulls and goats to cover their sins. the Jewish believers would have to kill an animal daily for their transgressions and for their sins. They would have to do different washings to be in right standing with God. And they would have to go and confess their sin to the priest. The priest would make the sacrifice in their behalf, and their sins would only be covered, because during this time, there was no remission of sin. For us today, so in repentance, when you turn from something, you're going to turn to something. And in this case, when one repents of their sin and they reconsider their old way of living, they turn and they ask Jesus Christ into their lives as their Lord and Savior, then they accept by faith and trust in the work that God has done, accept God's perfect sacrifice, which is Jesus Christ. The work of the temple, the ceremonial laws and ordinances were only shadows of things that were to come. Shadows of Jesus Christ coming to the earth. And Jesus fulfilled those things. That was God's perfect work and fulfillment of the worship in the temple. So the first foundational teaching is to repent from your dead works, work of trying to live a life, live a good life. So what that means for us today, mean for one to repent and consider all that you have once done to be pleasing unto God and to accept the finished work of Jesus Christ. Even though we have never made an animal sacrifice, but we have attempted doing good works to be saved. How many of us have tried to live a good life? Some people think, well, I went to church, I go to church, I help the poor, I give money to the poor. My parents are preachers and teachers. They are saved. Then I must be saved too. I live in the United States in a Christian nation. Therefore, I am saved. That is a lie. That is deception. You are not saved for that reasons or any of those reasons. Salvation is only through belief in Jesus Christ as your Lord and Savior. It is that simple. Romans 10, beginning with verse 9 and forward, tells you that salvation is accepting the fact that you are a sinner. The Bible tells us in the book of Psalms that we were all shaped in iniquity and born in sin. Therefore, all men, due to the transgression of Adam and Eve, are born sinners. And since we are all born sinners, we must all be born again by trusting in the work of Jesus Christ. We believe that and we confess it with our mouths, and God will save us and seal us with His Holy Spirit. That simple. You don't have to do anything. You don't have to prove anything to anybody, but you believe in your heart and you confess with your mouth and you have salvation, eternal life with the Father. And that leads us to the second step, which means you're turning from you trying to work your way into relationship with God and to turn to Him by faith in receiving Jesus Christ as your Lord and Savior. You must take God for His word and be convinced in that. Remember, we're talking about your foundational faith. You must believe that you are saved. There's nothing else you need to do, nothing that you could have done. You are saved today. Thank you for listening to today's lesson. The purpose of this program is to help grow up the body of Jesus Christ and to draw the lost to Him. You can contact me at P.O. Box 1268, Hepzibah, Georgia 30815. Thank you for listening to Fig Tree Ministry today. May the Lord continue to bless you.
2: 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Thank you for listening. This is Sarah Benin with the Fruit of the Spirit broadcast, encouraging you to walk in the integrity of God's word, maintain godly character, bringing forth the spiritual fruit that shall remain for the kingdom of God. Thank you for listening. God bless you.
0: First Timothy, I believe, is the third chapter, and most of you probably already know that chapter. Amen? Love it. Amen? That's right. Paul was writing Timothy, and he was telling him that if a man is out of office of a bishop or an elder or a leader, he was giving him the qualification. And as we go down into the fourth verse, he says, one that does what? Rule. And we understand the word rule means to manage. So when you begin to talk about manage, you look at a supermarket or a clothes store. So a person that's going to manage, they got to have a vision. Amen. They got to have a vision because they got to have an overall picture of how everything's supposed to work. And they got to feel responsible. So he said, one that rules well. Not halfway, not in, not feel like I want to do it some days and some days I don't. Not married, but yet I'm single. How many know when you're married, there's a certain aroma about you? Come on, there's a certain spirit. I've seen two married people set together and seem like they didn't want to be set together. You could tell something was wrong. See, when you got the spirit of God, you can see stuff. Come on, you can pick up stuff. And that don't mean you got to go tell everybody, because God don't give intercessors stuff because they talk, but he give it to them because they know how to pray for you. No doubt there's people in here that see what you're going through with, and they ain't saying nothing, but they're saying, God, work it out. Come on, am I right? Amen. So we see here in the word of God, one that ruled well his own house, having his children subjected with all gravity. And it says, for if a man know not how to rule or manage his own house, how should he take care of the church of God? Let's go real quickly to the other famous scripture. 1 Timothy 5. And 8. But if any provide, somebody say provide. Now, we understand that in this particular chapter, there's above it, he's talking about the widows and how the family should take care of their own. And we look at that word providing, and first thing we think about is providing food and clothes and shelter. And that's right. But can I take it to another level? There are other areas of your family life that you need to be providing for. There's affection, there's emotion, there's attention, there's affirmation, there's affirmation. Come on. Many times you got to feel like it's my job to affirm you. It's my job to encourage you. It's my job to make sure you get the amount of attention that you need. I don't want you to get the attention from the person at the job. Ooh, you got some good smelling cologne. I know your husband told me he never noticed me. I know your wife. She never saw it. How many hear me? See, you got to understand it's more to it than just the natural stuff. Everybody got needs. It's not good when you're single to be needy, but when you get married, you ought to have a need meter. Come on now. You ought to have a need meter. Somebody that meets my need. Somebody that satisfies me. Somebody that encourages me. Somebody that can pick me up. What's wrong, baby? What you going through? Come on. Going a little fast, but I'm going to get there. I'm going somewhere. I want you to look at somebody and say, my first, a vision for my first ministry. A vision for my first ministry. Paul was telling Timothy in so many words that if a person is going to do anything in the church, they got to first have a vision for their first ministry. Your first ministry is your home. Am I right? And so we're going to go to the book of Genesis, and we're going to see how when God made Adam, there were certain things he made. Now, we can get into the physical part, because when you look at a man, God, I believe God gave him biceps and triceps and muscles, and all those things is for protection. God designed him to be a protector. God designed him to be a worker. So ain't no sense in saying God made me flaky. He didn't put no sugar in me when he made me, baby. He wasn't in doubt. He wasn't confused when he made me. Because he gave me muscles. He gave me stuff that told me, why you giving me this stuff? Because you're going to have to protect somebody. You're going to have to provide for somebody. You're going to have to carry somebody. You're going to have to be the strength for somebody. Single women's what you're looking for. You got to know what you're looking for, baby. Come on, you got to know what you're looking for. Come on, am I right? The Bible says, he who finds a wife, let him find you. If he can't find you, you ain't ready yet. And for all you know, God could be trying to protect you. Because there's some fools out there. And there's some folks you can connect with, it ain't easy to say it's over. Because they say, I don't want it to be over. Because everything glitter ain't gold. Can I get an amen? Let's go to the book of Genesis. Ain't gonna be before you too long. In the book of Genesis, the second chapter. Now God then made everything in the earth, and he's needing somebody. He's needing a straw boss. He's needing somebody to run what he made. Because how many know God is the owner, and we just a manager, we just good steward over everything we got belongs to him. Even though we act like it's ours and we don't want to help out, we don't want to do, but it still belongs to God. And he knows how to let you understand this is mine. The Lord gives it and the Lord does what? He takes it. Come on, am I right? So he knows how to bring you back into check. And listen to what it says here. In the 7th, Genesis 2 and 7. And the Lord God formed man of the dust of the ground and breathed in him nostrils the breath of life, and man became a living soul. And the Lord God planted a garden east of Eden. Now God planted a garden. God, somebody said God planted a garden. And he planted in East Eden, and there he put the man whom he had formed. And out of the ground made the Lord God to grow every tree that is pleasant to the sight, and for food the tree of life, also in the midst of the garden, and the tree of knowledge of good and evil. I'm going to skip down for time's sake. The 15th verse. Now the first thing we understand is God put him in the garden, East, and then all of a sudden now God sent, and the Lord took the man and put him in the garden to dress and to keep it. First thing I want you to say is responsibility. Adam has no wife. He has nothing. Single men. One of the things you have to understand is that God designed you to be a responsible person. You say you want a woman. You say you want a wife. Are you responsible? Come on. Can we put anything in your hand? What are you responsible? How do you handle pressure? How do you handle bills? Come on. What is your credit like? Come on. How many hear me? How many jobs have you had? Do you have a car? Do you really want to work? Do you want to get out of debt? The first thing God gave Adam was responsibility. I'm putting you in the garden to take care of. He's prepared him to take care of his wife. So when you're single, this is why it's so important for the older men and the wives to see the men and see the women, to train the young women. Because you got a child, you're not going to always have that child. You training that child for somebody else's husband or somebody's wife. Now, if you don't have that vision for that child, that you're preparing them for life, then when life hits them, they're going to look at you kind of crazy. So you have to prepare you the first vision for the vision for the first ministry. So as a single man, single woman, you got to understand that life, God is preparing you. It's nothing wrong with you designing a companion, but allow God to prepare you. Responsibility. If you're struggling and you by yourself, you can't afford a mate. Ain't no sense in adding trouble to it. Come on. You can't afford a mate. I had to tell a family member of mine, I said, really, you can't afford a mate. I said, and you'll be honest with yourself. I said, you're struggling by yourself. You can't hardly keep gas in your car. You don't hardly have nowhere to stay. And you're talking about marriage. Control yourself. You ain't ready for it. And so God prepares Adam and he tells him, he says, you know, I'm putting you in this garden. Now the next thing he said, to dress it and keep it. So the dressing means I want you to cultivate. I want you to take care of it. So look at God. Everything he's doing, he's training man how to be a responsible person. He's training them how to take care of stuff. Well, if you're single, amen, you got to learn how to take care of stuff. Do you take care of your body hygiene? Do you take care of your clothes? Come on. Do you take care of your house? Do you take care of your yard? Come on. See, everything that God is doing as a single man, see, he's preparing, he's training. So God was training Adam. God ain't crazy. He know what he's doing. Training him. He said to dress it, cultivate it, take care of it. Come on, am I right? What is so ironic is that a woman will pick up somebody that look like they done drug them out of a hole somewhere. Because in a woman's mind, she feel like, oh, I can change him. And I'm not saying you can't change him, but there are some people you cannot change. I don't want to get someone I got to change to that degree. Because you already, the Bible says, you know more twain but you one. So you already got two worlds coming together, two cultures, two different people. Why in the world do I want to re-raise you? So brothers, you got to learn how to present yourself, how to make yourself be where God can give you somebody. God is not crazy. You said, Lord, I want your best. Well, God said, you're not at your best. I'm not giving you nobody to run them crazy. I'm not giving you nobody to make them backslide. Haven't you seen people almost lose out when they got married? I never will forget when me and my wife got married. And the thing about it is that if you haven't been trained properly, oh my God, whoever gets you, I had no father, never seen my father to this day, but I'm named after him, but never seen him. All the men in my life around me never groomed me, never prepared me. My mother did the best she could. She taught me how to work. See, you can have a job, but still don't know how to be a man. Come on, you can have a job, car, houses, but still don't know how to take care of a woman. Still don't know your... See, there's a role that a man has to know. What is your role? He said, my people perish for the lack of knowledge. He said, without a what? Without a what? Without a vision. The word vision means a redemption plan. You can't redeem yourself if you don't have a vision. You can't get yourself together. So I had no vision about being a husband. So when my wife met me, the most I had mentioned, I was a hard working mother. Because my mother was like, if you're going to stay here, you're going to work. So at the age of 13, when you got the Social Security card, I started working. I started doing 10 hours like a little man. I started working like a little man. In the fields, hoeing cotton, working cattle, and everything. And so when my money came in, my mother was a good manager. She knew how to manage. So she would give me a little check And you know, I work all summer long, and then when school time come, I had all new clothes. She didn't play with my money. She didn't try to get over on me, because however a woman treats you when you're young, you'll get used to that stuff, and you'll want a mama when you get married. And a woman don't want to be your mama. She don't want another child. Am I right? She wants somebody to lead her. She want another man. She want a man to lead her. She don't need another son. Come on. Am I right? So what my mother did, she didn't know that she was overprotected, because one of my brothers had went to prison. So she was overprotected, but she taught me how to work. So every week I got my check, she would give me $5, say, go to the movie and bring me back some change or whatever. So the most I knew how to manage was, how much? Am I talking to anybody? What's the most you ever managed? What's the most? So the most I've managed was $5. So my pastor began to teach about marriage, and I get the cat by the tail, and I'm thinking, you know, I'm all in a bag of chips, and I'm about to drive us crazy. And come on. Because I haven't been prepared. And I don't care how much Jesus, I didn't cuss, I didn't drink, I was saved. My wife was attracted to me because of my prayer. She heard me on the radio crying out to God, praying. It wasn't my biceps, because when she saw me, I wasn't 100 pounds soaking wet. She said, I had a bird chest. I was nothing like, you know, you ladies come on. I want this kind of man. I want him gold in his mouth. I want him bow legged. I want this. I want a big chest. I want a, you know. You know, come on. I didn't mean to let the cat out the bag, but you know how it is. You got in your mind what kind of man you want. And don't you fool yourself. Not only is God listening, but Satan listening. So it just so happened that Satan was hearing, but God sent me. And all I had going for me was God. And you know, all I need is Jesus. You need the wisdom and the knowledge of Jesus. Come on. All I have, I had what you call, one of the things I had, and I was teaching on last week, is what you call a checker. A checker is something that checks you. You know what I'm talking about? You know, you say a little something, you handle been to your wife, how you say, you know what, honey, God told me I'm sorry. That's the only thing I had going for me, because other than that, no wisdom, didn't know the first thing. When I married my wife, she had a child. So the first day I got married, I become a father and a husband. Quite a bit. Quite a challenge. For a man that hadn't managed no more than $5. My mother said I was her baby. She said, I don't care how grown you get, I'm getting married. She said, come sit in my lap. You're my baby. So that means she had not prepared me for what was ahead. How many of you sitting out there today have not prepared your child, your son? Come on, think about it. You're not going to always have them children, and they're not going to always be with you. The worst thing is when you make friends with your children. That's a big mistake there. That's the worst thing, when you make friends and you want to club and party, you want to do all kind of crazy stuff with them. Come on. We feel like if I can't help you, I'm going to join. The devil is a lie. Am I right? So that was part of my problem in my marriage, is that the fact that I had not been trained. I knew how to work, but I could not manage. When I would go to the grocery store, and I'm saying this to help a lot of men, because sometimes, you know, when you first get married, yes, you are the manager, you are the head, but then you got to learn that God gives you what you need. And so don't be intimidated because you got a smart woman. Come on, don't be intimidated, because if she's a wise woman, she going to build you, not pluck you down. She going to cover your weaknesses. Am I right? She going to cover your weaknesses. You might not can read it right, but nobody know it but you and her, because she know how to cover you. See, that's what a good woman do. She'll cover her man. Come on. She compliments him. Am I right? Come on, she don't cut him down. She, even if he's not saved, she know how to compliment him when the church full. She don't make him go in the back room. This is my husband, y'all. Because that's the brother. That's the one, come on, paying the bills. Come on, am I right? So God will give you somebody to compliment you. So many times as a man, you might not be the smartest thing. You might not have the most wisdom knowledge. But then if God give you a woman and she's gifted, she's wise, she's smart, and she's willing to help you and she want to train you, don't be bullheaded. Come on, don't get bullheaded and just sit there. Come on. Come on. Come on. Come on, I'm telling you, from me. I'm a man, I can talk about a man. So I know how we are. We're egotistic, you know what I mean? We got that ego, we got that little pride, and man, you know, and I regret the first 10 years that I messed up. Not infidelity, but the fact I didn't know how to manage, and I had a woman that was already set. She had a house, I had a house, but she was a better manager. She had this, she had that. Everything I had, you could put it in a Walmart bag. I was so bad at cooking, I would take Spam and try to make gravy out of it. Only reason I knew how to cut up a chicken is because I ate so many, but I still couldn't cut him up. I was the kind of single guy, you get all my food because I didn't know how to cook. So I had to give it away before it ruined because I didn't know how to cook. So when I met my wife, my people worked in a restaurant. Her people own a restaurant. So I'm wanting you to struggle. She used to having stuff. So you can see that it was like the hot and cold are coming together. It was giving to be a tornado. Because I didn't have a vision for my first ministry. See, you got to have a vision. That means you got to pray and say, God, show me how to minister to my wife. You don't have to, but I know brothers that turn good women down because, man, I just don't feel comfortable. That girl's smart. She's sharp, man. I didn't mean to do y'all like that, brother. I'll come back around. Come on, am I right? There's some good women that want the man, but because she got it going on and she got a lot going and you ain't got that much. And you know, we all, us men, we're competitive. We always chase, we always trying to win something. We compete in all the time. So when you get your wife, you know, you trying to compete. I remember when I first got married, my wife was, you know, she had been driving longer. I had just got my driving license when we got married, just a few months earlier. So she had been driving ever since she used to, you know, was 13 driving the car. And so we would have to drive to New Mexico and it was an 8-hour drive. So I was determined I could drive it like she could, but I hadn't been driving for 6 months. That's just how competitive I was. You know what I mean? I done heard I'm the head and boy, I got that thing twisted up. Because every way I'm looking at the wrong way. I should be a protector, provider. I should be a strength. I should comfort. I should encourage her. I should say, I'm proud of you, baby. But I'm too busy trying to compete with her. We have the male and the female fight, the battle of the sexes. Am I talking to anybody? Come on, everything is competing. I did it first. Mine's better. When, you know, that's why the Bible says, you know, what God have joined. Now, we think it's just the paper. But God has to join you. Woo. You can be married but still be separate. Because when God joins you, start becoming one. You start seeing things. You start, the Bible thinking two or steps to agree. So you start agreeing. You start understanding each other. Am I right? And so this is why sometimes when you meet somebody, you don't need to be getting sexually involved, because when you get sexually involved, you mixing not only body fluid, but you're trading spirits because you're becoming one with that person. And you don't even know them yet. You don't even know. So your time of getting to know a person, that's the time when you need to be talking about different things that we don't understand, we don't agree. So when you do get married, you do have a fair idea of what this person is like. Sometimes we so hot in the pants and hot in the dress, so man, we that whole time we was together, we didn't discuss nothing. Come on, is it real? Now you married this person and you got a Dr. Jekyll and Mr. Hyde going on. When you first met them, this guy, he didn't care what you look like, what you wore, how you deal with stuff in the car, wasted something, don't worry about it, baby. Now he come out, he said, don't mess with my car. Because we was too busy trying to impress her. And she never saw the real person. Ladies, if you're using your hips and everything else to draw him, when all that goes south, where is he going to go? Do we have to look for more hips? Come on. See, you can push yourself on him. And you can show him so much till he don't even really see you. He see your body. So it's the way you carry yourself. Come on. That's why the Bible speaks about moderation and being modest. Because you want to have something to surprise. Come on, am I right? So we have to understand, like I said, that in my marriage, there's a lot of ignorance I had. I didn't know it because I wasn't prepared. So you need to thank God for your leaders here that's teaching you on the marriage and home. I went on Facebook and I listened to your leaders. Because I want to know who I was getting ready to fellowship with. And I like that home. I like that family ministry because that's where it's at. That's where it's at. I don't care how your kids stray away, they're going to come back to it because they know that it works. They saw it work with mom and daddy. And that's why we as parents have to be an example to them. We have to have a vision for the family. Your first ministry is your home. Now, that don't mean you neglect the church.

0: before the people come around, people, and you shining out what she done worked so hard for. And the enemy fighting her mind, and you ain't got a clue. And then at night, we ain't gonna get explicit, but at night you laying in the bed, and she said, you ain't got a clue, do you? What, girl? What are you doing? What's wrong with you? Come on, we'll go down another night. But a man was made to be responsible, and a woman was made for you to provide for her. That's why God told her to leave, because when she left her father, you in those Bible days, you had to give him a certain amount of money because she carried weight in that home. So when you take her, you're supposed to be providing her. So you need to be trained in your mind, I'm going to take care of her, even if her job ain't right. Come on, you have to learn how to balance that money out where if anything go down, baby, you ain't got to worry about. Now, it might take y'all a while to get there, but that should be your ultimate goal because you need to learn that in my mind, I am the provider. So he says the watch, which means he's, now what God just gave Adam was a vision for Eve. He don't even have Eve yet, but he gave him a vision for his what? First ministry. And his first minister was his family. So you have to have a vision for your family. I'm not talking about James and Ezekiel. I'm talking about a vision. We'll make it plain. Life insurance, health insurance. Come on, am I right? All those things. You know, car ain't running right. Women gonna get another car. Been using my mama's car for the last past 3 months. Come on. Sometimes you got to go to it, but you got to have an overall plan. You just can't sit there and just, well, you know, because mama might say, yeah, I need my car. Jenny, when Bill going to get another car? Y'all going to ever get a car? Well, mama. Mama, right. He need a vision. That's part of your qualification for becoming a leader of God's people. Is that you must have a vision because it really, so many children today got dads that are what you call MIAs, missing in action. Now you there, but you're not there. Because if you don't have a vision, and I'm going to show you in the Word some examples real quickly. Let's go real quickly to the book of 1 Samuel. There was a man by the name of, now we don't agree with the two wives, but I wanted to show you. The Bible said in the book of 1 Peter, to dwell with your wife according to what? And honor her as the what? Weaker vessel. So that don't naturally mean that she's weak, because some women are stronger physically and spiritually. Some women, if they had to be really praying, we wouldn't hardly have nothing. So what he's saying there is that I want you to say, baby, let me handle the pressure. Learn to shield her. Learn to understand that, you know what? I don't want you carrying the load. I got this. When my son got killed some years ago in Jacksonville, Florida, and my wife, she said, baby, you gotta step in. It was just too much. It was overwhelming her. When another one of my kids went to prison, she said, baby, you gotta step in. Am I right? It was overwhelming. And so that's the part that we as men got to learn, is that we have to say, I don't care what it is, I got it. Even if you got it, the Bible said the multitude counts as what's safety. So even if you got to go and get educated about that particular thing that your family's going through, it's worth it, because you want to make sure that you're the strong man in that house. You want to make sure that you're the leader. You want to make sure that you're not setting your mate up, because you don't never be there. You're there, but you're not there. I had to learn that when my son died, that I couldn't quote scripture to my wife and rebuke her because she was crying. I had to learn how to just hold her some days and just say, baby, it's going to be all right. I had to learn that because, you know, I was so used to doing revivals, so used to preaching, and God just moving, and all of a sudden this one crying.
1: 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I'm Pastor Stephen Phillips, and I'm thrilled that you've joined us today. Jesus spoke often of God's kingdom to those who wished to follow him. In fact, before his ascension back to the Father, he met with

0: own. And the topic of discussion, the kingdom. Generally speaking, God's kingdom is a synonym for God's rule. Those who choose to live in his kingdom choose to live under his authority. May the Lord speak to your heart today as I get straight to the point on kingdom commitment. Acts chapter 8, Philip was over in Samaria and he preached the good news about the kingdom of God. As Philip preached in Acts chapter 8 about the kingdom of God, the Bible says even Simon believed. But I want you to know something about this man named Simon. Simon had been a magician. And Simon believed, the Bible says. He believed this kingdom message of Jesus Christ that Philip preached. But we've got to be careful about something. We've got to be careful about the temptation to make a name for ourselves. Simon watched as there were many miracles wrought in the name of Jesus and through the power of the Holy Spirit. They knew these men were full of the Holy Spirit that went about doing these great deeds and miracles. And Simon wanted it. And he offered to say, "How much can I pay y'all for it? How much can I pay y'all for this?" What we find in Acts chapter 8, we get down verse 17 through 19, 20 through 23. We find Peter saying, "You can't buy this with your silver." In fact, he began to say to him, to Simon, how there was going to be some terrible things happen to him. Some awful things were going to come to him because of this. He let him know this that we offer is not temporal. It cannot be bought by money. It cannot be purchased by silver and gold. And he called Simon out. Sound like he was saying to him, "I don't know, you're not a true believer." But then we find Simon, after it all, "Pray that these things don't happen to me." I want to tell you, kingdom living diminishes the significance of all other power. You see, because Simon wanted this, he had been a magician in his past. He wanted this so that he could use these same things to demonstrate this power. And what I'm saying to us, kingdom living diminishes all other power. And the powers of this world, the power of a name, the power of popularity, the power of me or you getting the accolades, it's diminished when we surrender to the power of the kingdom of God. And it's about him. It's not about us. It's about the name of Jesus. It's not about us. Acts 14 in Lystra, where Paul was stoned. Amazingly, he went back and preached after he had been stoned in Lystra. He preached again. And I'll tell you what it says there in chapter 14, verses 21, 22. It teaches us there that kingdom living will often involves many tribulations. Paul was stoned in that place. And see, that's not a popular message. That's not a message, listen, that's not a message that church growth experts say preach. Leave that verse out. I was thinking the other day, I just had resigned a few weeks ago as the superintendent of our denominational district. And in that, we would interview people for ministry, people desiring to be licensed into ministry. But I thought about this. This is the question that needs to be asked. Are you willing to preach the gospel even if it means persecution, tribulation, if it means being hated? My point with all this is not a popular message, because that's not what, quote, big ministries preach today. But I want to tell you something. The commitment to the kingdom of God has got to be that. Commitment, even if it meant being stoned. Even if it meant that. Acts chapter 19 in Corinth. Paul preached for 3 months. 3 months. Not all at one time, I'm sure. But he preached, and it said there that they became hardened. Literally, it means they dried up. They dried up. Verses 8 and 9 of Acts 19. They dried up, and I want to tell you, they didn't all stay with him. Sometimes the kingdom emphasis thins the ranks. Man, that's not what. Again, church growth experts say we should say anything about that the kingdom thins the ranks. Acts 20:27, in Miletus, Paul poured out his soul. He preached, and all I want to say about it is kingdom truth is central to the whole purpose of God. Kingdom, kingdom, kingdom, the kingdom of God. And it requires a kingdom commitment from all of us. What I'm telling you today is I'm speaking to you that this kingdom, we love the parts of it that talk about the salvation, entering into the kingdom of heaven and eternity. But what I want to encourage you today, that he wants us to be committed to him, even if something does not go our way, even if it doesn't turn out like we thought it was going to turn out. Because we're living in a day, listen, they in the Apostle Paul, he was stoned. There's many things in this world that could happen to discourage. But too often we live in a day where people will give up on church because something doesn't just suit their fancy. There's people been known to quit churches over the color of carpet. There have been situations where people say, well, I'm not going there because so-and-so didn't shake my hand or didn't call me. Things like that. That kind of stuff is the silliest stuff in this world. It's pitiful. How on earth would we survive something hard? You see what I'm saying? The kingdom of God requires a commitment for the purpose of his kingdom. And what is that? Yes, it's to be right with him. That's how you enter the kingdom of God, through Jesus Christ. But it's to live our life in such a way that it'll impact this world and not live it for ourselves merely. There's a legend of a man who was in the desert dying of thirst. And he came upon what looked to him as an artesian well with a pump on it, and it was all rusted. And he pumped, squeak, squeak, squeak, nothing. Dying of thirst, he sees a jug and he runs and struggles and falls before that jug, and it has a note on it. It says to, there's water in this jug. Use it to pour into the pump on the well. Prime it. Then you can get water out. But make sure you fill up the jug before you leave. for the next man. And the man is thirsty. He's dying, and he's tempted right there. He wants to drink all of that water immediately that's in that jug. And so he's battling. I'm dying of thirst. What if I pour this water into that pump on that well and it don't work, and then I won't have anything? But after thinking about it, he uses it and he pours it. And then he begins to pump and squeak, squeak, squeak, squeak, squeak. And all of a sudden, water bursts forth. And he drinks and he drinks and he drinks to his heart's content, to his thirst is quenched. And he refills the jug. Then he wrote his note again on it, saying the same thing that the person had said before him. He said, "Do it. It really works." I want to tell you, commit yourself to the kingdom of God, and you're going to find that He'll be with you in tribulation. He'll be with you in storms. He'll be with you in the darkest nights. He'll be with you on wonderful days of abundance. He'll be there in times of prosperity, but He'll be there when things are tough as well. But you've got to trust Him. You've got to trust His kingdom. You've got to trust His rule in your life. Everything He says to us in His word is for our good. And so when there's a scripture that says like this, the Apostle Paul said, that I may know Him in the fellowship of His sufferings. I like just to quote the part, that I may know Him. Don't you? That's what I like. That I may know Him. Lord, that I may know You. Lord, that I may know You. And then when in the fellowship of His sufferings, in the power of Your resurrection. Yes, Lord, I want to know You in the power of Your resurrection. That's what I like. But it said fellowship of His suffering. Now, Lord, You know I don't like that part. What I want to tell You is, don't lean on your own understanding. Trust Him. He will take care of you. He'll take care of you and your family during the darkest nights. He'll take care of you and your family when it seems like you cannot make it another day. He'll take care of you when you feel like you're at the end of your rope. He'll take care of you when you think that all hope is lost. He'll make a way where there seems to be no way. He works in ways you cannot see, and He will make a way for you and me. Commit to the kingdom of Jesus Christ. I certainly hope that you've been ministered to through this week's message. If you don't have a church home, please visit us at 285 Oscaga Lake Road in Graniteville, South Carolina, or visit us online at Christian Heritage.
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12: 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He persevered because he saw him who is invisible. From Hebrews 11. 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
14: Overslept again. What do I say this time? My aunt died. 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
17: 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Yeah, that's it.
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17: It was really heavy?
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19: 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God bless.

0: Hello, friends, and welcome. My name is Henry Schaefer, and I'm here at South Aiken Church of God, and I have with me Jenny Muntzberg. And Jenny, it's good to have you with us tonight. We're in revival here. I'm excited. The atmosphere, you can tell there's something that God is up to at South Aiken Church of God. So share with us and the listening audience, what is your favorite scripture at this time in your life?
1: Well, Pastor, that's hard to answer because I love God's Word. God's Word has been life-changing for me, and I have many favorite scriptures. But when you ask my very favorite scripture, it's the first scripture that just leaped out of the page when I was a Catholic and didn't even know how to read the Word, didn't know about God's Word. And I was given a gift, the Holy Bible. I never read it. I didn't know how to read it. So I turned it towards the back of the book, didn't know where to begin, and I got 1 John and started reading 1 John. 1 John 1:9 just leaped out at me. It says, if you confess your sins, he is faithful and just to forgive your sins and cleanse you from all unrighteousness. I had no idea that I could confess my sins to God. I thought I could only get my sins forgiven by going to a priest and going to confession every Saturday. That was a domino effect that radically started changes in my life. I read the Word. I stayed up till 2, 3 in the morning until my eyes wouldn't stay open reading God's Word. And God's Word radically changed my life. And since that time, I've been born again, spirit-filled, and I'm excited about serving God. And I have a passion for reaching others with the gospel message. I love to reach people that are lost and hurting with God's love and hope.
0: Wow, that is a testimony there. And you know, you're going to reach a lot of people with a scripture like that and how it is applied to your life. Jeannie, thank you so much for sharing your scripture with us, and we're getting ready to get into service, aren't we?
1: I can't wait to see what God's going to do tonight. Hallelujah.

0: This only I wish to learn from you. Did you receive the Spirit out of the works of the law or out of the hearing of faith? Galatians chapter 3, verse 2. When the believers believe into Christ, they receive the Spirit. At the time of regeneration, we believed into Christ, and we also received the Spirit and were sealed with the Spirit. At that very moment, an organic union took place. We were grafted into the triune God. After this, receiving the Spirit is a lifelong, continuous matter. God is supplying the Spirit to us continuously. 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
1: Suppose there was a bulletin board of life on which all of our names appeared, and we could choose the date and manner of our death. With Upwards, I'm Max Licato. How about opting for 100 years? Then we could have a final meal, lay down for a long nap, and wake up in heaven. Many would sign up for that option, wouldn't they? Unfortunately, however, we have no say in the matter whatsoever. It's not up to us. The death calendar was never delegated to humans. God manages the date as well as the manner of our departure. The Bible says it is destined that each person dies only once, and after that comes the judgment. Doesn't it make sense to prepare for your death? Take a close look at your name on life's bulletin board.
2: Matthew.
3: Sorry.
2: It's okay. I just need you to listen to me.
3: I know that a lot of times, Mom, it might not seem like I'm listening to you, but I am. I hear you. And what you say really does matter to me.
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7: This is Pastor George Lucas, Executive Director of Save America First, Evangelize the World, John 3:16. For God so loved the world that he gave his only begotten Son, that whosoever believeth in him should not perish, but have everlasting life. John 3:16. John 3:16 is the flagship verse of the Holy Bible. It is hated by 5 distinct groups of people. The first ones are the atheists. The second is the Muslims. The third is the cults. The fourth is the liberals. And the fifth is sometimes conservatives who really do not understand the meaning of John 3:16. It is God's promise to Adam and Eve in the Garden of Eden when he said the seed of this woman shall bruise the head of this serpent who was disguised as the devil. God kept his promise. When Jesus Christ appeared and died on the cross, was hung on Calvary's cross for our sins. Revival is America's only hope. It is not the bankers, it's not Wall Street. We need revival from the White House down to the lowest house. And without revival in the United States of America and a return to the basic foundations of this country, we will lose our nation. It was John Adams and John Hancock who signed the Declaration of Independence that said we have no sovereign but God and no king but Jesus. It is time for us to wake up America. Many of our young people do not know the value and the importance of John 3:16. God so loved the world that he gave his only begotten Son, that whosoever believeth in him should not perish but have everlasting life. God has called me to wake up America and the world. And we need to realize that God's love for this world was Africa, Asia, Antarctica, Australia, Europe, North America, and South America. There is no place on earth that God's love was not shed through the finished work of his Son. We need to call on Americans, first of all, to evangelize the world because we have the capacity to do so. President Ronald Reagan said, I go into the Lincoln bedroom and I pray. And he said, I could not run this country without prayer. And I go to him so much, I'm afraid that I'm going to get a busy signal. That's what the president told me September 30th, 1987, in the executive office at the White House. We need leaders now who will acknowledge the providence of Almighty God upon the United States of America and go back to the basics to stop the sin that is destroying America from within. The God of this world has blinded the eyes and minds of many people, but God is still on his throne. And I'm not ashamed of the gospel of Jesus Christ, for it is the power of God unto salvation. If it was not for a Gideon New Testament, you would not be hearing this voice on this radio station today. God bless you, and God bless the Gideon.
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Calming your fears. The scripture for today's daily walk through the Bible is from Mark 5:36. Be not afraid, only believe. Most of the things we worry about will never come to pass, yet we worry still. We worry about the future and the past. We worry about finances and relationships. As we survey the landscape of our lives, we observe all manner of molehills and imagine them to be mountains. Are you concerned about the inevitable challenges that make up the fabric of everyday life? If so, why not ask God to help you regain a clear perspective about the problems and opportunities that confront you? When you petition your Heavenly Father sincerely and seek His guidance, He can touch your heart, clear your vision, renew your mind, and calm your fears. C.H. Spurgeon said, "God alone can give us songs in the night." Again, the scripture for today's daily walk says, "Be not afraid, only believe." Mark 5:36.

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1: Hello, this is Henry Schaefer, and welcome to Old and New Testament Survey. It is a summary of the books of the Old and the New Testament. Now, what you're going to get here, you're going to get some unique insight concerning each book of the Bible, key verses that will just jump out at you and bring new revelation to you, relevant truth for today, some special notes that I have dictated and put in my Bible over the years that I have studied. Also, there's going to be a brief but comprehensive summary of each book. Now, you can also look for some wow moments of revelation of truth that we're going to give you. Now, if you're ready to start out on Old and New Testament survey, come on and join us, man. We're going to have a great time studying the Bible together.
2: All right, so grab your Bibles and flip on over there to 2 Kings. 2 Kings. The author uses historical sources that are in our Bible here. He was one of the exiles who lived in Babylon, perhaps an unknown one. It could be Ezra. Some people say it might be Ezekiel or Jeremiah that wrote the book of Kings. Nevertheless, regardless of, it's in our canon of scripture when we look at it. Let's look at the theme and the purpose of the book of Kings, 2 Kings. 2 Kings continues the history of Elijah as his successor, Elisha, but it also continues what might be termed as the tale of two kingdoms. As such, it continues to trace the history of the northern kingdom of Israel and the southern kingdom of Judah until they finally conquered and taken into captivity. Now, here's what I want to tell you first of all. Right now, if you're sitting in here right now, and there's going to be a couple of dates that if you study the Bible that you should always know. I'm going to give you those dates here in just a moment. Those who are a serious Bible study of a student of the Bible know these dates in the Old Testament. And the date is, when did Israel cease to be Israel? That date, the year. And then the next one will be, what's the date when Judah ceased to be a nation? See what I'm talking about? Those two dates, if you're going to read anything or you're going to talk about it, those are normally the two dates that people are going to look for in that. Say, somebody says, well, Pastor, what are the two dates? Mm-hmm. I'm going to tell you in just a few moments, but I want to let you know that's one of the reasons why. Listen here, 1 Kings doesn't talk about this. 2 Kings does. Remember, here's what I said. 2 Kings talks about the demise of the northern kingdom and the demise of the southern kingdom. It speaks of in this book right here. That's why it's so important for us to discuss it. So let's look at it right here. So the northern kingdom of Israel and the southern kingdom of Judah until they are finally conquered and taken into captivity. Here's what I'm going to tell you at the beginning. Israel fell to Assyria in 722 BC. That's a term. That's a year that you need to know. 722 BC. The northern kingdom did not exist after that. And and Judah fell. Now watch this here. That's 722 BC. Judah fell to the Babylonians in 586 BC. And both kingdom and prophets continued to warn the people of God would punish them unless they repented. So the next one, the last one, was when Judah fell. When did it fall? 586 BC. Those two dates, if you're a real Bible student, you will always know those two dates. You see what I mean? Well, that's what really happened there. It happens here. So 2 Kings teaches us that willful sin in a nation has a woeful end. In 1 and 2 Samuel, here's what happens. The nation is born. 1 Kings, what happens? What happens to Israel in 1 Kings? In 1 and 2 Samuel, the nation is born. In 1 Kings, what happens to the nation? It splits. It divides. So that's what you need. If you're going to read, 1 Kings, you know that there was a king that was called Rehoboam and Jeroboam. Rehoboam was who? Solomon's son. And then Jeroboam was who? He was the servant. The one that was, the clothes was rent, it was given to him. So the nation was divided. That you had Jeroboam and you had Rehoboam. And the nation divided. You had the northern kingdom and the southern kingdom. When did that happen? It happened in 1 Kings. 2 Kings, what happens? It still talks about the demise of the two nations, but it also tells you how they ended. That's the purpose. The 1 Kings show you how they began. 2 Kings shows you how they end and all of that. Now, do you have, sister, do you have those copies? Mm-hmm. Do you have my copy, the colored one?
3: You know what? I think I left it in the coffee.
2: I want you to go get that one for me, if you would. But I want you to get your, I want you to get, who has, do you have any of these left? Can you, mm-hmm. let me have one. Mm-hmm. Mm-hmm. Now this right here, I looked at giving you some, a handout mm-hmm. tonight. Mm-hmm. And really wanted to show you, if they're colored ones, make colors. If you just, if it does, just make colored ones out of that colored one there. But when you look at the chart that you've got here, at the beginning, you're going to find out that there is the United Kingdom. The kingdom is united. Look at the first king. The first king is who? Look at it. Y'all, who's looking at it with me? Am I the only one can read it? Who's the first king?
4: Saul.
2: You see it right here? As you're looking at it, it's the second column right here. Mm-hmm. So who's the first king? Saul. And the kingdom's united. Who's the next king?
4: David,
2: and the kingdom is united. Look at the next one. Who is it? Solomon, and the kingdom's united. Then all of a sudden, look at the big black line. What happens? The kingdom is what?
5: Divided.
2: The kingdom's divided because what takes place is Jeroboam and Rehoboam. Come on in, everybody. Jeroboam and Rehoboam. See Judah? Can everybody look at the left side of their page where the kingdom's divided? You see Judah? Who's the king, the first king of Judah? You can look at it on, yeah, look at it on, you don't have it. Who is it?
4: Jeroboam.
2: Somebody help me out. I'm not going to go any further until you tell me.
4: Rehoboam.
2: Who is it? Rehoboam. And the first king of Israel is who?
5: Jeroboam.
2: So if you look at the column from the right-hand side, 1, 2, 3, 4, you see it right there, Jeroboam. And then you start seeing how the Judah on the left-hand side has good kings, evil kings, good kings, evil kings. Look at the right-hand side, Israel. They're all evil kings when you look down through here. They all wind up in an evil fashion all the way down. Israel never had any good kings at all. I'm looking for the color. Hope she brings me a colored one here. But what I want to do is, now look at both of your kingdoms. Look at it all the way down at the bottom of the page. What does it say at the bottom of the page happened to Judah? They went into Babylonian captivity what year? 586 B.C. Now look at the right-hand side. What happens? When did Israel go into captivity, Assyrian captivity? 722 B.C. This chart right here, if you're going to study and read the book of Kings, 1st and 2nd Kings, even Chronicles, this right here is what you really need to understand to get a pictorial graph of understanding what the book of Kings is about. It's all about the very last two lines on there. Israel goes into captivity. Judah goes into captivity. And then, of course, after that, you start hearing about Esther. You start hearing about the Nehemiah building the walls back. You say they have left their homeland. They're in another land, and that's what all the Bible's about. But this is where they actually leave at. When? 2 Kings is when it actually takes place. Are we doing all right tonight? So these kind of things will help you read and understand Kings a whole lot better. So look at this here. 2 Kings teaches that the willful sin in a nation has a woeful end. 1 and 2 Samuel, the nation's born. 1 Kings, it's divided. 2 Kings, what happens, is called the dispersion. Everybody use the word dispersion. It's the dispersion of the nations. That's the word that you're going to see over and over in theology. Dispersion of the nation, or the diasporas. You might hear it like that, the diaspora. You'll hear it like that. But this is what they're talking about. After years of pleading with his people through the prophets, God's patience finally turns to discipline, just as he promised. Now, there's a few things in here I want to show you in the book of Kings tonight that as you read it, and you look at the thing, the colored one looks, oh, that colored one is better.
4: Mm-hmm.
2: Yeah, y'all look at that.
4: Okay, thank you.
2: That's a whole lot better. Everybody happy now? It's like color TV, isn't it? I mean, I'm going black and white, color day. No, we ain't going back, are we? So you see how at the very beginning of the page again, may I reiterate? At the beginning of the page, you see at the top, the very top black bar is called the United Kingdom. And you look there, you see where King Saul is? King David and King Solomon. The kingdom is united. And then because of Solomon's sin, now remember how we went back?
4: Mm-hmm.
2: Because of Solomon's sin, God said, I will not take the kingdom from you, Solomon, but I will take it from your children, your son. So now look at what happens here. On the left-hand side, the second column, you see Rehoboam is the son of who? Solomon. Now look in the right-hand side, under the green bar, where in the first green bar, look up where the king is, it's Jeroboam. See what I mean? So what happens is Rehoboam becomes the king only over Judah. Now what does Judah include? Judah includes two tribes.
4: Benjamin.
2: What are they?
4: Benjamin.
2: Judah and Benjamin. Judah and Benjamin are considered together. The rest of them, the other 10 tribes, went with Jeroboam. Now, Jeroboam was one who fell into idolatry. He was the one who set up idols in Bethel. And he did not want anybody from the northern kingdom to go to Jerusalem to worship the Lord because they would think that they would not return back. So he set up golden calves. Remember that? Two calves. Just like they did when they came off the mountain, when they came out of Egypt. Remember when they came down, that same spirit that said they made a golden calf?
4: Mm-hmm.
2: They said, this is the God that brought you out of Egypt. Well, right here is Jeroboam sets up two calves in the land of Israel so that they would go there and worship the same spirit that was still working there. See what I'm getting at? And then, of course, you see on the left-hand side, let's stay on the right side. See the green? You're going to go all the way down to where you see the red line there. It says Israel into Assyrian captivity, 722 B.C. And then you're going to see that for some reason, and I'm going to share you this here, for some reason that God allowed Judah to continue on. But even in that, God was going to bring judgment. It happened all the way at 586 B.C. That's where it ended at. So keep that with you. That's a good, there's a lot of different charts. This is the best one I found that would really show you the story of actually what has happened there in the book of Kings. So because both books were originally one, 1 and 2 Kings, they shared the same theme and the goal. They teach us how unfaithfulness or disobedience to God's laws in rebellion must lead to God's discipline and the overthrow of the monarchy. The two kingdoms collapse because of the failure of the kings to rule righteously and give heed to God's truth. The key word that is in the book of Kings, the key term that describes the content would be dispersion or captivities. Dispersion or captivities. Now let's look at the key idea if you was going to look at. Now I'm going to give you a copy of this. You'll get a copy of this at the end, won't they?
4: Yeah.
2: So look, you'll get a copy of this, so you'll have my notes and all. The key idea of this though is consequent. Now, when I took the classes, they didn't give you the notes. You had to take your notes yourself. And so you had to run that tape back and forth. What did he say? A key idea, consequences. The division and dispersion of the people of Israel and Judah is a somber reminder that no matter how much God loves, wants to love, heal, and forgive, there comes a time when he will always allow his people to reap the consequences of their choices. Now, let me tell you something else that I just found that really came into my mind. You know, there's a lot of people who says that when we become a child of God, which we all are, and that we're all under the dispensation of grace, right? Mm-hmm. That there's no law, there is no curse, no curses or anything like that can affect the child of God. So some say. But let me tell you this here. Let me tell you what I really really, you know, as the more we do this here, the more God just shows me about things like this here. You know, in 1 Corinthians chapter 11, when we do the communion, mm-hmm. you know, the communion is for all the children of God. Don't you believe that? It's for all of us, right? We are all the children of God. We can take communion. But let me tell you what one thing that the God of grace and love and all that warns us. He tells us to examine ourselves to make sure that we do not partake of this unworthily. You see what I'm getting at? Because he said the reason that some of you are sick and die or sleep is because you've partaken of the bread and the cup unworthily. Now, for all those who will say that grace covers it all, and that no matter you can sin and you can do anything, that God doesn't put anything, I'm going, why does he warn us of consequences there in 1 Corinthians 11? See what I mean? He warns us that this will come on you if you partake of this unworthily. Someone said, well, I'm covered under the blood. You know, I can have, you can have unforgiveness in your heart. He's trying to warn you against these things. Make sure you're right with him. Make sure your relationship with your brothers and your sisters are right. That makes sense? This is the same God in the New Testament is the same God in the Old Testament. Same God. You understand what I mean? And he's warning these people here, live like you're supposed to live. Do what you're supposed to do. I don't care whether you're Old Testament or New Testament. Do what you're supposed to do. And if you do what God tells you to do, there's blessings that comes. If you don't do what he tells you to do, there's some consequences for disobedience to God. That makes sense?
5: Principle of reaping and sowing.
2: Principle of reaping and sowing. Very good. So, without God's blessings, the people fell prey to the attacks of their much stronger neighbors. It's important to remember that the people's choices and actions, not God's, they reap what they have sown. There you go, brother. That's what they have. So, we're going to talk about some of the key chapters that are in here. Let me see how I want to do this here. I've got a lot of different resources that I looked at because I really want to put together a good picture for you. There's a number of chapters that falls, key chapters that falls into the category. And we're just going to talk to you about them real quick. Look here. In chapter 2 is a key chapter because why? Elijah is taken to heaven. He along with just as Enoch, they were raptured, taken up. Normal men raptured and taken up. Prior to death, they have never died. Very key because God shows us in principle there that whether you believe in the rapture or not, or you believe that people can be taken up to heaven and changed and even be... preserved for thousands of years, this is the picture of it right here. Elijah and Enoch. And many theologians believe that those will be the two prophets that comes back in the end of days,
5: yes,
2: at the beginning of tribulation, and will be on the earth for 3.5 years, and that they will bring forth preaching and bring forth judgment from Jerusalem for 3.5 years. And then they will die. God would allow the enemies to overtake them. They will die. They will lay in the streets for 3 days. Then all of a sudden their life will return to them. And then what will happen? They're taken up out of there. So many will say that the key chapter here with Elijah is this, is that his taking up into the chariot of whirlwind, it opens up so much more that could happen. See what I mean? Along with Enoch, it happened to him as well. Something happened to these men, and it opens up the possibility of understanding about a real rapture. If you don't believe in the rapture, you have to look at what happened to these two men. Something happened to them, and it goes along with exactly like that. Elijah taken to heaven. Chapter 4 is Elijah's miracle for the widow. And let's do this here while I am looking at that. Let's look at... 2 Kings chapter 4. Remember there was something that I said about this Sunday? I think I said it. I talked about it Sunday. Look at 2 Kings chapter 4. And it's the widow's miracle. And it, what we're talking about is she has a child, and this child dies. Now look at it here, 2 Kings chapter 4, verse 20. And when he had taken him, he brought him to his mother. He sat on her knees till noon, and then what happened? He died. So we know that this child that Elijah had spoken of, her going to have a child, this child dies, okay? And then, of course, you know the if you know the story, I'm not here to preach and teach you the whole story, but the story is she goes, finds him. Mm-hmm. He comes to where the boy is at. And look what happens here in verse 34. And he went up and lay on the child, and he put his mouth upon his mouth and his eyes upon his eyes and his hands upon his hands, and he stretched himself upon the child, and the flesh of the child did what? Waxed warm. Now look at what he says here. Then he returned and walked into the house and went up and stretched himself upon him, and the child did what?
6: Sneezed.
2: He sneezed seven times. See what I'm talking about? And the child opened his eyes. Now, let's just talk about I'm going to say it while I'm teaching on it here in 2 Kings, is that when we do deliverance with people, that there's one of the signs of deliverance is what?
6: Sneezing.
2: I just believe that Elijah rebuked the spirit of death. And what he was praying against was happening. And the spirit of death left what? This boy. Left this house, left this boy. And a sign of deliverance. For those who don't know this here, I mean, you just read, you go, well, I wonder why he was sneezing and God was doing something. No, we know if you've been anything to do with deliverance, sneezing is one of the signs. Mm-hmm. And when I saw this here, I'm going, I believe he rebuked that spirit of death.
5: Yes.
2: Huh? You know what I mean? That spirit was still on that body.
5: Premature death.
2: You know what I mean? Premature death. And when he commanded that spirit, or ever how he did it, that spirit left that body, and then that's the sign, that's the visible sign of a manifestation of a spirit leaving, the sneezing. And I think that's what happened here in that. Can I get somebody, when you say amen, that means you agree.
5: Amen.
2: Amen. So, I mean, it's something that we look at. You see what I'm getting at? And then in chapter 4, it's the prayer of the servant and the capture of Assyria. Chapter 17, Israel's fall and the Assyrian captivity in 722 B.C. Chapters 18 and 19 is Sennacherib's invasion of Judah and Hezekiah's prayer. Chapters 22 and 23 is Josiah's revival, reforms, and renewal. And then the fall of the Judah to Babylon in 586 B.C. Let's look at the key verse here for a moment. The key verse is 2 Kings 23, 27. And the Lord said, watch this here now. Here's the key verse and what he said he's going to do. Someone says, this is a key verse. And what that key verse is what? 2 Kings 23. Now look here. Y'all see your ink pen? When we talk about a key verse out of the whole Bible, you don't mark anything, you need to put something around this verse. Because why? It's the key verse. So when you look at it, 27.

0: that's the key verse. So let's talk about key people, the key people in the book of Elijah. I mean, in the book of 2 Kings. You're going to find out the name of Elijah, mm-hmm. Elisha, mm-hmm. Josiah. Josiah, we're going to talk about here in just a moment. Who knows Josiah? Who knows what Josiah did? Who knows how old Josiah was when he came to the throne? Eight. What did jo- how?
1: Seven.
0: How old was Je- and what did Josiah do?
1: He reigned as king,
0: but what did he do? What did he find? He found something. It was very important.
2: Book of the law.
0: Book of the law, but who found it?
2: The scribe.
0: One of the scribes found it. Shaphan the scribe. So you've got to look at this. This story here of 2 Kings in 2 Kings with Josiah is very important. Naaman, very important. Now, let me tell you what we see here in the book with Naaman. We see Naaman has a leprosy, right? Mm-hmm. He has a leprosy. Mm-hmm. He has a friend he has an understudy by the name of who? Gehazi. Remember, Gehazi wanted to get some clothes, get some money, and all the merchandise. He merchandised the gospel and everything. And then the prophet of God said this here. The watch this here now. He says the leprosy that Naaman has is now on you. Oh, wow. Remember that? And Gehazi was white, leprous as snow. What happened? What happened there? I mean, let's stay with what we believe. It was a transference of a spirit. Transfer of a spirit went from him. A spirit of leprosy went from him and went where?
3: Naaman.
0: Went to Gehazi. Naaman. To Gehazi. Naaman had it. Naaman had it. He washed. It left him, right? And then he had the authority to be able to pronounce judgment on what? On Gehazi, and he got the leprosy. Isn't that crazy? That's the same thing what Jesus did in the New Testament, though. When he would cast out demons, he would speak to demons and different things like that. He even allowed the demons to go where? See what I'm talking about? I mean, it's the same God, same Bible, everything. We just don't want to piece it together. First of all, we don't want to believe it. That makes sense? So, now, you're going to talk about King Hezekiah there in it. So, now let's go ahead and flip through some of these things here. I want you to look at your chart there for a moment. And when you look at your chart, I want you to see what happens here at 722 BC mark on the right-hand side. When you look at the right-hand side, you're going to see on the left-hand side, you're going to see the kingdom of Judah lasted for well over another 100 years there. The kingdom of Judah. And then we have to ask ourselves, why? Why did it last longer than the other one did? Now, let me tell you what happened here with Assyria coming in. Now, this is going to make a lot of sense to you when you talk about the New Testament. Let me tell you how this fits together with the New Testament. Look on your chart right here, and you're going to see on the right-hand side, you're going to see King Hoshea. King Hoshea. You see him right there? Mm-hmm. Hoshea is the last king that is in the kingdom of Israel. Now, what happens is that he was able to save Samaria by doing this. He was able to... There was Assyria is coming in, and he's able to stop Assyria coming into Israel for a period of time by paying tribute. That's what they did. They say, "Hey, don't come in. We'll give you money." Man, that's what I would do too. You do know the Islam does that to everybody else too. You know that? Is that when they finally take over a nation, that you become vassals, and you come to where. If you're going to live under our rule, Islamic rule, you know you're an infidel, but you're going to pay me. You're going to pay. You pay tax, and that's what happens to. You know that's still going on over there. Mm-hmm. Well, see, that's the same thing. That's the same principle that takes place that you see here in the Bible. Here, you see that King Hoshea is paying tribute to the king of Assyria, so that Israel can stay formed together. But what happens in 722, he rebels against the king. And what happens is they come on in and they actually destroy.

0: All of Samaria, I mean, all of the northern kingdom. But let me tell you what happens here. Is the name of the king is my name of King Sargon.
1: Well, hello, Henry Schaefer here again as your Bible teacher and the host of the program Old and New Testament Survey. I hope you've enjoyed the program. 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If you've got any comments or got any questions, look forward to seeing you again. God bless.

0: Good morning. This is Evangelist T.D. Schaefer
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0: We welcome you to Light of the World Ministry, light in the dark world with the power of God's true word and God's true life, Jesus Christ, the true light, with an open heart and an open mind. Let's move right on in to today's message and hear what God has for us today.
2: Yes, it's time for the Word, and I'm excited to bring the Word. Amen. Amen. I'm excited to bring the Word to the people today. Heavenly Father, we come in the name of Jesus. We want to tell you that we love you. Thank you for today and the opportunity to be here. We ask, God, that you anoint this humble Word. Let us be a humble servant unto you today, my Lord, Father God. Yep. Touch the people today, God. Allow them to receive what you may have for them. Hide me in the shadows of the cross. You display for your gain and your glory. Allow a mantle of heaven fall upon me. In Jesus' name we pray. Amen and amen and amen. The title of the message, they be a new home. Children of God have a new homeland. Belongs to a new nature. And are part of a new custom. Moving into a new home is exciting. Time, because it brings new beginnings and hopes and dreams of fulfillment. Amen. There's times I've moved in new home that where Mrs. Road lives at. I can't say that too often because, like I say, we lived there for 30 years is what we've done. But the thing of it is, when I did move, there was times of excitement. There was times of joy. There was times of dreams. Sometimes the joy may glimmer away and the dreams may fade away. And the excitement may just dull away. But see, the thing of it with the homeland that I'm talking about will be the homeland of Jesus Christ. We'll be exciting all the time. It'll be a new beginning all the time. Hope all the time. And dreams and fulfillment. None of that will never fade away. And so the homeland, a homeland that is controlled by God. He controls everything and He'll always control it. Today He controls everything on this earth. He controls the sun, the moon, the seas and everything. He controls it. But He also will control everything in heaven. Can you just imagine there's times you may be cold and she may be warm. But God's going to have it perfect for each and every one of us. That's how He'll control things. Amen. And just like what it says in 1 Kings 8 and 13. This is the NIV version right there. I have indeed built you a exalted house, a place for you to dwell in forever. Amen. This is God telling this to us. He told it back in the prophet time, back in the Old Testament. He says, I'm letting you know I've already done built something for you. When Jesus tells us He goes to prepare a place for us, God was telling them back then, I have done built a place for you to dwell in forever. Amen. And the culture is our Lord Jesus Christ, our Savior. I'm going to read that all over again. And our custom is our Lord Jesus. And our salvation into Christ brings us to God. Amen. So there's times I'll be talking on here. Culture and custom. And culture and custom is the same thing. Amen. But it all depends where you want to look at it right there. Some people have a culture. The upper class people, they have culture is what they have. They bump the elbows and they say, this is the culture that we're in. Or you may have the normal class people, as I call them, right? Me is what I call right there. We have a custom of what we do. Amen. We have custom. We like putting red barbecue sauce on our barbecue and not that old green yellow stuff. Amen. See, that's what is our custom right there. Amen. It says in 1 Peter 3 and 18, the NIV version, for Christ also sufficient on the cross once for sin, the just for the unjust, that He might bring us to God. Amen. Christ sufficient on the cross. Now I'm taking that sufficient away because it's not. It's suffering. Christ also suffered once for sins, and the just for the unjust, that He might bring us to God. Christ suffered on the cross was for one purpose, and that was for to pay the sin debt for us in full. Amen? There is nothing that we ain't got to worry about. You know, when you get a new home, you got to pay for it. When you rent a house, you got to pay for it. is what you do. But see, the thing of it right here, our sin debt was paid. And with our sin debt, Jesus has gone to prepare a place for us that we'll have a new home. And that new home, when He paid the sin debt for us, and we receive Him as our Savior, we have no payment plan. It is all paid for. Amen? And Christ was the perfect sacrifice, the one who was born without sin and who lived a perfect life, never failing even in one point. He alone never failed even in one point, and He alone was the just. That the culture or custom that we believe in, for like what it says and tells us in John 3:15 right there, that whosoever believes in Him shall not perish, but what? Have eternal life. Is what He tells. Believe in Christ and what He did at the cross, otherwise one would perish. God's culture is the only holy one where people are healed, made whole, forgiven, cleansed, and redeemed. He wants us to be redeemed so that we can have that new home. Like what He tells us in Ephesians 1:7 right there. In Him we have redemption through His blood and forgiveness of sin and assurance with the rich of God's grace. Amen. The redeemed that we are delivered from sin, from captivity, from addiction, and from sickness is what He's delivered us from. That we don't have to have this no more. If you just believe in God, He can deliver you. He can deliver you in the state that you're in right now, whatever sickness, whatever need that you may be right now, because He's the God of a deliverance is what He is. It tells us right there in 2 Peter 3:9 right there, the Lord is not slow in keeping His promise as some understand slowness. Instead, He is patient with you, not wanting anyone to perish, but everyone to come to repentance. And that was in the NIV version. The God, the Father, has made a way through the cross for all to be saved. Amen. He has made a way through the cross for each and every one of us to be saved. Like what it says in 1 Timothy 2:3 right there. For this is good and acceptable in the sight of God, our Savior, who will have all men to be saved and to come unto the knowledge of the truth. This too knows the truth of what our God did for us through the Son, Jesus Christ. Like what it tells us in John 3:16. I'll let you say it with me. John 3:16 said, For God so loved the world that He gave His only begotten Son. Who shall ever believe on Him shall not perish, but have everlasting life. Amen. Outside of Christ, there is no spiritual life.
3: Amen.
2: This is a heavenly culture, our custom, and the only one that gives life. This will give us a new home, a heavenly home. Like what it tells us in John 14:1. Let not your hearts be troubled.
3: Okay.
2: You believed in God, believe also in me.
3: Help me.
2: In my Father's house are many mansions. If it was not so, I would have told you. I go to prepare a place for you. And where I go, you know. And the way, you know.
3: Okay.
2: This refers to heaven, where the saints of God will go at the resurrection. This is the only way to a new home. And Jesus Himself tells us He is the way. But the Lord has not come back and took us home yet. So we must keep on working and looking for the Lord. This will give us a new home, a heavenly home. Amen. Father, we come in the name of Jesus. We want to tell you that we love you. We pray, God, that someone will hear this word today. It may have been a struggle to bring it, but praise God, it was delivered. And we just ask, God, that it sink into people's hearts and to the minds into the ear gates, and that they will call upon you. Look for that new heavenly home. We ask it all right now, and in Jesus' holy name we pray. Amen, and amen, and amen. And we turn this back over to Sister Rose.
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A one-of-a-kind treasure is today's lesson from Proverbs. Proverbs 30 and verse 5 says, every word of God is pure. He is a shield to those who put their trust in Him. Psalm 12 and verse 6 says, the words of the Lord are pure words, like silver tried in a furnace. God's word is a roadmap for life here on the earth and for life eternal. As Christians, we can call upon to study God's holy word, to trust its promises, to follow its commandments, and to share its good news with the world. As believers, as we study the Bible and meditate upon the meaning of it for our lives, we receive a priceless gift from our Creator. God's holy word indeed is transforming, life-changing, one-of-a-kind treasure. And in passing acquaintance with the good book is sufficient for Christians who seek to obey God's word and to understand His will. Reading God's word is a privilege and a blessing. And the more time we spend, and the more we understand His love for us. Remember today's lesson from the Proverbs. A one-of-a-kind treasure is taken from Proverbs 30 and verse 5. Every word of God is pure. He is a shield to those who put their trust in Him.

In Luke chapter 18, Jesus is teaching about the gift of salvation, saying that the things that are impossible with people are possible with God. Now we continue reading from the scriptures at Luke 18:28. Peter said, "Behold, we have left our own homes and followed you." And he said to them, "Truly I say to you, there is no one who has left house or wife or brothers or parents or children for the sake of the kingdom of God who will not receive many times as much at this time, and in the age to come, eternal life." Then he took the 12 aside and said to them, "Behold, we are going up to Jerusalem, and all things which are written through the prophets about the Son of Man will be accomplished. For he will be handed over to the Gentiles, and will be mocked and mistreated and spit upon. And after they have scourged him, they will kill him. And the third day he will rise again." But the disciples understood none of these things, and the meaning of this statement was hidden from them, and they did not comprehend the things that were said. As Jesus was approaching Jericho, a blind man was sitting by the road begging. Now hearing a crowd going by, he began to inquire what this was. They told him that Jesus of Nazareth was passing by. And he called out, saying, "Jesus, Son of David, have mercy on me." Those who led the way were sternly telling him to be quiet, but he kept crying out all the more, "Son of David, have mercy on me!" And Jesus stopped and commanded that he be brought to him. And when he came near, he questioned him, "What do you want me to do for you?" And he said, "Lord, I want to regain my sight." And Jesus said to him, "Receive your sight. Your faith has made you well." Immediately he regained his sight and began following him, glorifying God. And when all the people saw it, they gave praise to God.

Luke chapter 19. He entered Jericho and was passing through. And there was a man called by the name of Zacchaeus. He was a chief tax collector, and he was rich. Zacchaeus was trying to see who Jesus was, and was unable because of the crowd, for he was small in stature. So he ran on ahead and climbed up into a sycamore tree in order to see him, for he was about to pass through that way. When Jesus came to the place, he looked up and said to him, "Zacchaeus, hurry and come down, for today I must stay at your house." And he hurried and came down and received him gladly. When they saw it, they all began to grumble, saying, "He has gone to be the guest of a man who is a sinner." Zacchaeus stopped and said to the Lord, "Behold, Lord, half of my possessions I will give to the poor, and if I have defrauded anyone of anything, I will give back four times as much." And Jesus said to him, "Today salvation has come to this house, because he too is a son of Abraham. For the Son of Man has come to seek and to save that which was lost." This is The Word, Bible reading without comment. It's presented because the Word of God says in 1 Timothy 4:13 that we're to give attention to the public reading of Scripture. Lord willing, I'll return next time with more. This is Nicholas Hope.

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0: Now we continue reading from the scriptures at Colossians 2:18. Let no one keep defrauding you of your prize by delighting in self-abasement and the worship of the angels, taking his stand on visions he has seen, inflated without cause by his fleshly mind, and not holding fast to the head, from whom the entire body, being supplied and held together by the joints and ligaments, grows with a growth which is from God. If you have died with Christ to the elementary principles of the world, why, as if you were living in the world, do you submit yourself to decrees such as do not handle, do not taste, do not touch, which all refer to things destined to perish with use, in accordance with the commandments and teachings of men? These are matters which have, to be sure, the appearance of wisdom in self-made religion and self-abasement and severe treatment of the body, but are of no value against fleshly indulgence. Colossians chapter 3. Therefore, if you have been raised up with Christ, keep seeking the things above, where Christ is, seated at the right hand of God. Set your mind on the things above, not on the things that are on earth. For you have died, and your life is hidden with Christ in God. When Christ, who is our life, is revealed, then you also will be revealed with him in glory. Therefore consider the members of your earthly body as dead to immorality, impurity, passion, evil desire, and greed, which amounts to idolatry. For it is because of these things that the wrath of God will come upon the sons of disobedience, and in them you also once walked, when you were living in them. But now you also put them all aside, anger, wrath, malice, slander, and abusive speech from your mouth. Do not lie to one another, since you laid aside the old self.
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2: 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We are located in Graniteville, South Carolina. Our church lives by the phrase, love God, love people. Today, we believe this message is going to be engaging and life-changing.

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And if you need revival, if you want revival for our nation and for our city, just ask it. Say, Jesus, we don't deserve your hand on our nation, but we would love to have your hand on our nation, Jesus. We need you, Jesus.

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Thank you, Jesus.

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Names of people you know that are in desperate need of God's touch. Would you just name them right now in your prayer right now? Lord, we need your help today. We desperately, Lord, we know, God, there's nothing that is too hard for you. There's nothing too difficult for you. In the name of Jesus, Lord, we just glorify you. 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

this world with the gospel of Jesus Christ. 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You're a great God. You're a mighty God. And we glorify you, Jesus. Hallelujah. Aren't you glad God is good today? Hallelujah. Give the Lord a hand clap of praise, for he is worthy. He is worthy of all praise today. Amen. Amen. If you will, just turn around to somebody and wave at them. Give them a fist bump or some kind of something. Let them know you love them some way, somehow. Thank you for being here today. We are glad that you showed up in this place. Amen. Amen. Well, I'm glad to see you. I want to encourage you to invite people to church with you. Encourage neighbors and friends. It's also a time when, as difficult as these days have been, we've had a tremendous number of guests in our services over the last several months. Because not only in a time like this, we understand the difficulties of it, but there's also God can work in people in a way where they start to understand they need something spiritual in their life, not just physical, not just, because I want to tell you, without him, we are in desperate condition. And I just pray that the light of the gospel will shine brightly in and through us. For those of you that are joining us by way of Facebook Live and YouTube, we welcome you this morning. We're glad that you are here. And I want you to all to turn with me in the scriptures today to Proverbs chapter 23 and verse 7. Proverbs 23 and 7. There's going to be a number of passages that I'll share with you this morning. Most of which will probably be on the screen, but there may be some that I mentioned that are not, but I want you to look here at Proverbs 23, verse 7. And the first part of this is all we will read, just one line. It says, "For as he thinks in his heart, so is he." As he thinks in his heart, so is he. Some translations, it's familiar this way. As a man thinketh in his heart, so is he. Now, I want you to just read that with me now, here, like it is on the screen. Say it with me. "For as he thinks in his heart, so is he." All right. Father, we just come to you again, asking you, Lord, to open our minds and our hearts to hear from you in Jesus' name. Amen. Amen. I want to preach a message this morning that we've titled, "Don't Lose Your Mind." We live in a world where if you get caught up in all the voices and all of the political unrest and commercials, you'll lose your mind. We know that it goes on, but sometimes, and especially I think in this cycle, it gets ramped up even more so than we've ever known, perhaps. But there's so many voices today. There's so many distractions. There's so many things that can really affect your thinking and have an impact upon your mind. And we as believers have got to particularly make sure that we don't lose our mind, that we don't get so distracted that we are not thinking the way God would have us to think. So we've got to be very careful about how we think. I'd like for you to turn, and I don't think this will be on the screen, but I'd like for you to turn to Philippians chapter 4 just for a moment. Philippians 4.
very familiar passage to many people, but I want us to look at these words just for a moment. Philippians chapter 4, verse 9 says, "Be anxious for nothing, but in everything by prayer and supplication with thanksgiving, let your requests be made known to God." Verse 7 of Philippians 4 says, "And the peace of God, which surpasses all understanding, will guard your hearts and minds through Christ Jesus." Now, I want you to notice that. It will guard your hearts. His peace will guard your hearts and minds. Hearts and minds through Christ Jesus. Verse 8. "Finally, brethren, whatever things are true, whatever things are noble, whatever things are just, whatever things are pure, whatever things are lovely, whatever things are of good report, if there is any virtue, and if there is anything praiseworthy, meditate on these things," or think on these things. Now, I just wanted to draw your attention here to the word where our mind should be. But when we lose sight of that and we get focused on everything else, that's when we lose our minds. But if we will focus on what God would have us to focus on, if we would come back to a home base again and again and again and again, over and over and over, God will be able to lead us through this mind field of a world. Where it seems like there's a minefield, and there have been explosive devices planted everywhere in this life to cause people to get distracted, cause people to be in fear, cause people to really even think and then act in ways that God has no intention of us acting or thinking. But please know this, it always begins in the thoughts. Before it begins in the thoughts, ever before it becomes a word or a deed. And so we have to guard our hearts and minds, and we guard it with the peace of God that surpasseth all understanding, that only comes through a relationship with Jesus Christ. And this relationship has to be ongoing. It's got to be an ongoing relationship. It's not just a prayer that we prayed one day and said, "I got saved," and then just go out in the world and just hope I make it. Without ever being nourished spiritually, without ever taking into account His plan and purpose and His will, those are the things that we have to be focused on as we follow Him. And so I want to take you on a scripture journey for the next few moments and talk about how not to lose our mind. And so I want you to turn over to Ephesians. If you'll back up, if you went to Philippians, just back up a few pages to Ephesians chapter 4, and most of the rest of the scriptures perhaps will be on the screen from this point forward. We'll find out which ones I remember to tell them about, okay? Ephesians chapter 4, actually, it's Ephesians chapter 6. That's how quick and sharp I am in my mind. It's Ephesians chapter 6, rather. We're going to be looking at verses 10, 11, and 12. Ephesians 6. It says, "Finally, my brethren, be strong in the Lord and in the power of His might. Put on the whole armor of God, that you may be able to stand against the wiles of
the devil. If you are marking anything in your Bible, just mark that, the wiles of the devil. Verse 12, for we do not wrestle against flesh and blood, but against principalities, against powers, against the rulers of the darkness of this age, against spiritual hosts of wickedness in the heavenly places. So here I want us to grab hold of the reality of what it is that we are up against in this world. We're living, and our mind is a battlefield. When we came to Christ, we were to submit our life to Him and to His Lordship and to His will and His way. And even as Jesus set the example for us when He said, not my will, but thine be done. It is a submission of our will to His Lordship and surrender to Him as our salvation, as our Savior and as the Lord and King of our life. This is what happens to us when we surrender our life to Him and we accept Him and we're born again. There is a transformation that takes place in our life. And God desires that it not be just something where somebody prayed a prayer and then they're done. No, it's a journey. It's a life. We are to walk it out in following the Lord. As the scripture says, Jesus said, follow me and I will make you fishers of men. It is a fellowship, and a fellowship. And so, we don't have fellowship with the Lord if we don't have fellowship of Him. And we're to follow Him. And in following Him, He changes our lives. And here in this passage is telling us to be strong. Be strong. You're following the Lord. Be strong. And I want you to know that you are, in the power of His might, you can be strong. And so put on the whole armor of God. Now, we're not going to describe all parts of the armor that's described to us here in chapter 6, but one of the key things that we must think about is part of the armor of God is the helmet of salvation. And what we learn, and it is not a physical armor, it's a spiritual armor. And the reason we need a spiritual armor is because we're dealing with, as the last verses of verse 11 say, the wiles of the devil. Now, this word wiles of the devil comes from the root word methodica, which we get the word methods. It could be translated, we've got to stand against the methods of the devil. The methods of the devil. And then we look in verse 12. We do not wrestle against flesh and blood. These methods ultimately is not about flesh and blood. You remember Jesus said on an occasion to Peter, He said, Peter, get thee behind me, Satan. Now, He was talking to Peter about the spirit that was behind the viewpoint of Peter. The spirit behind the words of Peter. Peter said, "There's Lord, no way. You're not going to go to the cross." I mean, he was not wanting to see him to die, but we understand the will of God was that Jesus would die for the sins of the world. That was established before the worlds began. He was slain from the very foundations of the world. And Peter was saying something that was contrary to the will of God. And so Jesus just said to him, "Get thee behind me, Satan."
Now, that's not, we don't need to go around telling people, you devil. We don't need, I mean, that's not, he's not giving us a license to tell, to talk to people this way. But we do, but we must understand that there is something behind going.

doesn't like the fact that you have believed upon Jesus. Therefore, he's at work all the time. But here it's letting us know that it's against principalities that we battle with, not the next door neighbor. It's against powers, not the business that you think has done you wrong. I understand we live in a real world. People make decisions and there's things going on, but ultimately it's a bigger thing going on. Because even if you've been done wrong by someone, I want to tell you the objective of the enemy goes far beyond the person that did you wrong. The objective of the enemy is to get me in a place spiritually where I become ineffective as a believer. And so he likes to push us down and to knock us down, to get us off track. And so the rulers of the darkness of this age ultimately is where the warfare is. And the war is in the mind. The war is in the mind. And so I want just to continue these thoughts. I want you to back up a few pages to 2 Corinthians. Go to 2 Corinthians chapter 2. 2 Corinthians chapter 2, beginning with verse 10. It says, "Now, whom you forgive anything, I also forgive. For if indeed I have forgiven anything, I have forgiven that one for your sakes in the presence of Christ." Now, what we see going on here in this passage, indeed, is an issue of forgiveness within the Corinthian church. And it's important that we fully forgive, that we don't just half-heartedly forgive when someone has done us wrong or whatever the case may be. But anyway, the Apostle Paul, in the context of this passage, he's talking about forgiveness. So when he's talking about forgiveness, he's also addressing unforgiveness, when we don't forgive. And so look at the very next verse, 11. "Lest Satan should take advantage of us, for we are not ignorant of his devices." So what he's teaching us here is that he's teaching the church of Corinth and ultimately us that in this forgiveness and forgiving, if we don't fully forgive, if there's unforgiveness, the enemy can take advantage of us. The enemy can come in and he can take advantage of the situation, and if we're not careful, it seems like we get caught up in it. And he's saying, listen, don't be ignorant of the enemy's devices. Don't be ignorant of it. Now, I mentioned a moment ago when I talked about the wiles of the devil in Ephesians 6 and 12 or 11 and 12, the wiles of the devil. And I said that is, comes from the root word where we get the word method. The methods of the devil. Well, now we have the same type thing going on where he said where the devil, he'll take advantage of you. And it really speaks to in the original language of the devil having a strategy against our mind where he would take advantage of us, if we're not careful. And he said, don't be ignorant of his devices because he will scheme you in a way to attack your mind. See, I want to say to you over and over again today, don't lose your mind. The enemy would like to distract you. He would like to deceive you. He would like to scheme with you. And most of the time, he'll be utilizing flesh and blood. But it's not there. We're not going to be ignorant of his devices. Ultimately, some people have a hard time. They think, maybe something happened between two individuals and something went down and somebody thinks, that you're mad. And then you go, I'm not

0: mad. And they what happens is they might be mad, but you're not mad because you recognize it wasn't about them. It was the enemy that was behind that situation. And I think that's where we have to go as believers. I can't get caught up being all bent out of shape with flesh and blood. Life is too short, and I'm flesh and blood. Don't get too bent out of shape with me. Listen, we have an enemy. We have an enemy that is really trying to distract and discourage and ultimately to destroy us. Therefore, we have no need to war with one another. We need to understand that there is the schemes and methods of the enemy that are trying to do these things. Those are the things that seek to divide. Now, of course, we have dealings with individuals. Of course, the scriptures even teach us about how to act toward people as when things happen in the flesh. But we still have to recognize where it came from, where the origin of it was, where the origin of the misdeed was. And also, we still are accountable in our flesh. We're accountable as individuals. Just because there's the enemy working doesn't mean we walk around unaccountable for what we do and what we say. For whatever you do, whether in word or in deed, do it all in the name of the Lord Jesus Christ. The scriptures we mentioned a few weeks ago says we shall all give an account to God. So it does matter what we do in this physical body. The Bible says that this body is the temple of the Holy Spirit. It matters what I say. It matters what I do in this body. But what I want to tell us is ultimately my war, though, is not with any of you. It's not with us one another. It's not with the man down the street. It's not with the next door neighbor. It's not with the person that did you wrong somewhere or whatever. It's not ultimately the thief that broke in and stole some of your property. But there is an enemy that wants to get me so discouraged and short-sighted that all I can think about is what I shouldn't be thinking about. There it is. That's what he would want to do. And so we don't need to be ignorant about this. Let's turn over to 2 Corinthians chapter 4, beginning with verse 3. He said, but even if the gospel is veiled, it is veiled to those who are perishing. So here he's telling us, and it'll follow up, and you'll see it. He's saying, for those who have not believed upon Jesus, those that have not been born again, that the gospel, in a way, is veiled. It's hard to grasp it. Hard to grab hold of it. Verse 4. It says, so it's veiled to those who are perishing, verse 4, whose minds the God of this age has blinded. Do you know some people that have been blinded to the gospel? I can lift my hand. You got family members that minds have been blinded to the gospel. They don't understand why you're here this morning. They don't understand why you pick up your Bible to read it. They don't understand when you talk about praying for something. They don't understand it. But I'm saying don't get bent out of shape with them over it. They've been blinded to this, and we got to pray that God will open their eyes. But because it says here that they've been blinded who do not believe, lest the light of the gospel of the glory of Christ, who is the image of God, should shine on them. So I want us to think for just a moment. We see a world. We look into the world and we see a world that does things that are an abomination to God. We have a world that can't even see that the value of human life in the womb and the value of human life of the elderly and the value of human life that where people are gunned down in violence, in gang-related violence all over. Why is it? They've been blinded to truth. They've been blinded to it. We need to understand in the spiritual realm what has gone on to cause this stuff. They are veiled to it. And therefore we must address it spiritually. Certainly we understand those other things that might could be done, but ultimately it's a spiritual issue that goes on in the world. We look and we see the things happening in the world with all of the LGBTQ, all of these things like this. Listen, there's eyes, that the spiritual eyes of people have been blinded and veiled. It's a strong delusion that has come to people. And ultimately, yes, the enemy's trying to destroy. He's trying to kill and to steal and destroy people's lives. But this should cause you and us to have a greater understanding and a greater compassion for those that are locked into these and held captive by the enemy and his devices and his methods. And yes, they need to be saved. They need to be born again. But that should cause us to want our light to shine brighter and brighter, that this world would be able to see the gospel and have the veil removed from their eyes and be born again. That should, and there should be this love and compassion that comes out of us for that reason. It's not we're not to condone such activities. We're not to condone the various sins of the flesh. But we are to love in a way that the gospel can be seen and experienced and heard from our lips, and pray that God will open their eyes and set them free. And I want to tell you, the greatest of all blindness that exists in this world is being blind to the gospel. The greatest of all hearing problems in our world is when we cannot hear the words of the gospel. And may we pray that God will open the blind eyes of those whose eyes are veiled, that they may see His light, the light of Christ. And it should shine on them here in verse 4. Here Paul in verse 5 said, "We do not preach ourselves, but what do we preach? We preach Christ Jesus the Lord. Ourselves, your bondservants for Jesus' sake. For it is the God," verse 6, "for it is the God who commanded light to shine out of darkness, who has shone in our hearts to give the light of the knowledge of the glory of God in the face of Jesus Christ." So we see here the great challenge that is before us in this world. But we see the great challenge of our mind, that we can also fall victim to the schemes of the enemy ourselves. But we also are able to see what happens when we're lost. Before we came to Christ, we were veiled to truth. We were veiled. Maybe we understood part of it, but we didn't understand it fully. But when we come to Christ, it's though the scales are falling from our eyes. But we have to remain vigilant in the pursuit of the Lord, that His light would shine in and through us. I'd like you to turn to 2 Corinthians 10. 2 Corinthians chapter 10, we're going to begin reading with verse 3 as well. It says, "For though we walk in the flesh, we do not war according to the flesh." Here it is again. "For the weapons of our warfare are not carnal." That's just another way of saying it's not the weapons like would be used in warfare in this world by humanity. It's not carnal. It's not by our ugly words that we can come up with, tell somebody off. It's not that. It's not going to be that. The weapons of our warfare as believers should not be carnal, but mighty in God for the pulling down of strongholds, casting down arguments and every high thing that exalts itself against the knowledge of God, bringing every thought into captivity to the obedience of Christ. I want you to see just a few things here. In ancient times, and really around the world even now, you go into countries all over the world and there's borders and walls. But in ancient times, cities would have walls. Thick walls. In fact, for many of us, we might remember the story of the walls of Jericho. These walls were so big that they were apartments in the walls. There were homes built into the walls. On top of the walls, you could run chariots on top of the walls. So that was like a road on top of the walls. These things were massive walls. So a city would have a wall, but then they would have these massive walls, but then they would have big towers on the walls where watchmen would sit in the towers looking out at the enemy. So, and then thirdly, beyond the wall, the towers, the idea, if you're going to attack a city, somehow I need to scale the walls, penetrate the walls. I need to somehow get up the towers and take out the watchmen. And I want to go and take the political and military leaders captive. So that's what you want to do. If you want to take this. Now, we see this language here in this passage we just read here in 2 Corinthians chapter 10. It says again, verse 4, for the weapons of our warfare are not carnal, but mighty in God for pulling down strongholds. You see, the enemy would like to get, wants to get a stronghold on our life. He wants to wall us in. That's what he does in the world, but that's also, he doesn't take it lightly when you give yourself to Jesus. He wants you back. And he wants to bring a stronghold against your life to hinder you. And if at best he can do, he wants to hinder you and make you ineffective for the glory of God. And so here we see that Paul is saying, we've got to pull down strongholds, right? Look at the next verse. Casting down arguments. Think about the towers where you want to go up those towers and cast down the watchmen. Well, here he's saying the enemy would like nothing better. Here he says to us, he wants to exalt himself and he wants to exalt everything and lift up everything that is against God is what it's telling us here. But we've got to go up to we've got to make sure that we cast down those arguments. Casting down those arguments and everything that exalts itself against the knowledge of God. And then it said bringing every thought into captivity. The enemy would like to bring us into captivity, but we've got to bring every thought. Notice here, he goes to a thought. Why? Because the battlefield is the mind. And he's telling us here we need to bring that thought into captivity. So we need to pull down strongholds, he's telling us. We need to cast down arguments and all these philosophies and of this world that try to come against us to get our mind distracted and confused and get us off target. And we need to take those thoughts captive to the obedience of Christ. We need to get our mind in line with Christ and obeying his will. So in closing, there's three words I want to use. This is what we need to do to not lose our mind. Anybody want to know how to not lose your mind? Lift your hand. I mean, being serious now. I'm being serious. If you don't want to lose your mind, put your hand down. Are there some things going on in your life you feel like you're going to lose your mind about right now? Just lift your hand. If that's you, listen. Be real about it. But you know what? We sit there and go, it's not a laughing matter, is it? It's huge. We don't want to lose our mind. Let this mind be in you, which is also in Christ Jesus. So here it is. Maybe this is too simple for us today. I don't think so. Memorize. Just repeat it after me. Memorize, personalize, analyze. Here it is. Memorize Scripture. You say, well, I just don't have a good memory. All of us are different. Pastor Jonathan memorizes where the periods and commas are. He knows. You ask him. He said, no, it's a semicolon. There's certain passages I know like that. But for the most part, I'm a content memorizer, meaning I want to make sure I know what the Word says. And I might not be able to quote it word by word, but I want to accurately be able to recall that and to share it with you. That's how I preach. I don't have any notes up here except the Bible. That's just how God uses me, and that's how I think. But memorization, if you can memorize every word of a translation, do it. I'm telling you, do it. There's people all over the world who would love to have Scripture. There's countries in the world where this book is illegal. But we have access here in the United States of America. Let's not take this for granted. In a country like Saudi Arabia, this is illegal on the streets of Saudi Arabia. Only on our military bases can our military men and women have one of these. But they're not to take that out into the streets of Saudi Arabia. But let's memorize the Scripture. Let's commit it to memory in the best way we possibly can. Because that's what's going to make a difference in our life. So whatever it is, I mean, sometimes some of the songs that we sing, many of the songs we sing, there are particular lines in it that are straight Scripture. I know a lot of melody and music always has helped me in memorization. But I think about just a song like Isaiah chapter 40 and verse 31, they that wait upon the Lord shall renew their strength. They shall mount up with wings like eagles. They shall walk and not be weary. They shall run and not faint. You see, the Word of God. In Isaiah 41, it says, fear thou not, for I am with thee. Be not dismayed, for I am thy God. I will strengthen thee. Yea, I will help thee. I will uphold thee with the right hand of my righteousness. We gotta have a source to go to. We need God's Word. We're malnutritioned without His Word. But if we've got His Word dwelling in our heart richly, however in our personality, we can get His Word in us and dwelling upon it and meditating upon it. I want to tell you, this is how we win over the methods, schemes of the enemy. Then personalize it. Personalize it. Go right here, 2 Corinthians. Let's look at it again. 2 Corinthians chapter 3. And this is just an example how you personalize the Scripture. Do we have that passage on the screen? Can you put that on screen? I wasn't looking to see if we had that one. 2 Corinthians chapter 10, verse 3. All right, there we go. Listen. For though we walk in the flesh, we do not war according to the flesh, for the weapons of our warfare are not carnal. I'm going to back up just a moment. This is how we personalize Scripture. So here we say, for though I walk in the flesh, I do not war according to the flesh. For the weapons of my warfare are not carnal, but mighty in God for pulling down strongholds, casting down arguments and everything that exalts itself against the knowledge of God. And I can add in there, Lord, help me to bring every thought into captivity, into your obedience. But that's what I'm saying. Let's memorize, but let's also personalize it. That this word will, it applies to me. This word will work in me. And we can do that. We can go to count. We can go all over the scripture and find what is God saying to me. It's not just what he's saying to everybody, but what is he saying to me? It makes a difference. So number one, what do? Memorize, personalize, and then analyze. Let me tell you what I don't mean by analyze. Don't have become paralyzed by your analyzing. Some people analyze stuff to the point they can't do nothing. They're paralyzed. That's not what I'm talking about. I am talking about looking at my life, evaluating my life, and going, you know, Lord, is this thing going on in my life, is it due to something I need to change? Example. If you don't have, if you're sitting there going, I just don't have a lot of Christian friends. I don't have enough Christian friends, or maybe I don't have any. Well, maybe we're not showing ourselves friendly. I'm not saying it's like that every time. I'm just saying the Bible says, if you want friends, show yourself friendly. Now, I understand that being just friendly is different than the depths of a friendship, but that's where it begins. Sometimes we got to analyze. If I've got a bunch of relationship problems, I might be the problem. I might be the problem. I might be the common denominator. And I'm talking about a willingness to look at my life and say, God, are there some things I need to change? Are there some things that need to be corrected in my own life instead of me focused on what other people are doing? I think about it like this. Somebody said, all these people, they just got a bunch of drama going on in their life, and they always telling me this and that and the other. Why are they telling you? You might be the one that's drama. If you're the common denominator and you got drama everywhere in your life, it might be you. Just thought I'd mention. Repeat after me. Memorize, personalize, analyze. Father, in the name of Jesus, I pray that you'd take the words of your scripture and do a work within us today. God, I pray that you would help us, Lord, to not lose our minds, but Lord, set our affections on things above. Set our minds on the things of your word and of purity and of life. And Lord, help us not to be distracted in this world gone crazy. God, I don't want us to lose our minds. In fact, I want us to be productive. In fact, I want us to be effective. God, we need to be effective. We need to be the most effective as believers we've ever been before. Help Help us individually to be more effective for the glory of God, that the light would shine out of us of the gospel of Jesus Christ. If anybody in here, you just lift your hands and say, pray for me, Pastor. Just slip up your hand. Pray for me, Pastor. I need God's help today. Lord, in the name of Jesus, you see our hands, you see our lives. Bring correction, God, and help us, Lord, to do what we need to do for your glory. Help us to center ourselves in your will. 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And that, Lord, help us to be real about ourselves, that we will be all that you would have us to be. In Jesus' name, amen.
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2: And knowing that a man is not justified out of works of law, but through faith in Jesus Christ. Galatians chapter 2, verse 16. Faith in Jesus Christ denotes an organic union with him through believing. This is related to the believer's appreciation of the Son of God as the most precious one. The believers are infused with the preciousness of Christ through the gospel preached to them. This Christ becomes in them the faith by which they believe through their appreciation of him. This faith creates an organic union in which they and Christ are one. Scripture and commentary from the New Testament Recovery Version, published by Living Stream Ministry. 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
3: I feel totally unappreciated. It's easy to say, serve your husband, but what about his part?
4: I hear that from wives all the time. So what do you do? This is Elizabeth George. In this day and age, I probably will be criticized for what I'm about to tell you. But we're to treat our husbands as if Jesus himself was standing before us. If that's a little hard to swallow, I highly recommend you spend time in Ephesians 5:22. It says, "Wives, be subject to your own husbands as to the Lord." God is calling us to a kind of love and service that is not self-seeking. Its only intent is to love as Jesus loved, and to pray for others to respond to God's message of love through us. Now that's what being a woman after God's own heart is all about.
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9: 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We're bringing you the voice of truth.
10: Hello, everyone. Welcome.
11: Hello.
10: Hi. Oh, look. We have a friend. I'm so excited. So on the way in, we listened to Lover by Capital City Music.
11: I almost just sang it for the whole show.
10: Go ahead, man. We're here for that. We can do it. I was like, why can't I hear it? And then I realized I had a hat on. Mm-hmm. So it really dulled the... Sorry. That's not something you guys needed to know, but you did it. So anyway, thank you for tuning in. You are listening to WUCC 99.9 FM, and we are Peculiar People. I'm your host, Cassie Johnson, and in the studio with me is my friend, our friend, Alyssa Martin. Hi.
11: Hey.
10: So happy to have you.
11: I'm happy to be here.
10: It's going to be super duper fun. It's going to be interesting to see what the Holy Spirit has to say. Because he,
11: it's my favorite way, really.
10: Right, because he didn't tell us all the way.
11: Surprise.
10: But that's okay. He doesn't have to tell us all the way. So yeah, Alyssa, I'm gonna put you on the spot. Do you want to pray for us as we come
11: sure.
10: in?
11: Yeah.
10: Okay, great.
11: Thought you were gonna ask me about my week. I'm like, I can't remember yet.
10: No, we're gonna pray.
11: Okay, I can do that.
10: Okay.
11: Oh, God, thank you so much for just being you and just being so fun to discover and get to know you. And we get to do that every day. We get to see you in everything. We get to see you in creation. We get to hear you throughout our day. And I'm just excited to hear what you want to talk about tonight, Father, and all the things that you're going to show us just as we speak. And just thank you for always showing up for us. We love you. But thank you so much for loving us first. In Jesus' name, amen.
10: Amen. That was great. Thank you. Sorry. Had technical stuff had to deal with. So, wonderful. Well, I'm excited. Thank you for that beautiful prayer. So, yes. I'm trying to remember. I didn't print out the paper, guys. I've been trying to do it without the paper. And
11: winging it.
10: Yeah, my daddy calls me the queen of winging it. And I'm like, well, maybe I should stop. Nope. Okay, we're going to keep going. So, yeah, we are Peculiar People. Oh, reach out, guys. We're on Facebook and Instagram. I got an email today.
11: Oh, it was sweet.
10: It was from Bill Turner. But it was an email nonetheless. And so I emailed him back. And he was just saying, hey. And I was like, great, because it's email. So peculiarpeople999@gmail.com. And you can say hey, or you can ask a question, or you can... I don't know, whatever you do.
11: Drop
10: with email.
11: Some revelation.
10: Oh, that would be especially great. If you want to be on the show, bring it on, because as of late, the Lord hasn't really been giving me any special guests. So
11: bringing up space.
10: We're free for the next 2,000 years. So whatever you got to say, you can say it on there. But if it's ugly, you better check it with the Holy Spirit first, because... yeah, there was one email I got, and I made Seth look at it, and he was like, Cassie, I think this is a scam. And I was like, man, because it was like a long email and very inquisitive and engaging, and I was like, come on.
11: Yeah, I get those in my art email sometimes. At first, I'm like, oh, you want something for your anniversary? Oh, no. Oh, okay, scam.
10: I'm like, nope. But that's all right. The Lord loves them too. So we'll see how he does that. Hallelujah. But yeah, so email, reach out. Yeah, I think that's everything. We're going to transition here very unsmoothly. So we're going to talk about our weeks. We try to always do that. I'm going to go first because Alyssa, it's been a long week for her, I reckon. She don't remember.
11: It's just every day is different for my whole life. So I'm like, what happened this week again?
10: Well, you texted me some fun testimonies. You can share maybe one of those.
11: Oh, yeah, I did.
10: My week was very long, and it feels like my week has only begun. So Anthony is in town this weekend, and for those of you who don't know, he's having a wonderful, I don't even know how to call it, you know, what to call it. It's going to be a great meeting with the Holy Spirit. Okay. Yep. And so Anthony's going to be in. He's going to be teaching. And he also brought a guest instructor, Miss Rosie Ruiz. And they're going to be talking about altars of the soul. So it's going to be deliverance and inner healing related. And everybody on here knows that we love stuff like that. Mm. It's kind of our favorite. If you're allowed to have a favorite. If we're not, don't. Then it's not our favorite. But anyway, so check it out. I will post the graphic. We're doing something pretty much all day Friday, so that's tomorrow. And that's why I feel like my week has just started, because I worked all week at Life Choices, and now I'm about to work all week with Anthony. And I mean, I love it. It's going to be so, so fun. But it's going to start at 10 tomorrow morning and go till about 4. We'll have a break, and we're going to have lunch provided. It's at Life Choices Pregnancy Care Center, so you don't want to miss it. I think it's going to be really great. Eye-opening, heart-searching, all the things that the Holy Spirit loves to do. And so Miss Ruiz has some great revelation that she's going to share. So that's exciting. Yeah, and there's also going to be a session Saturday from 9:30 to 12. Wow, look at the Holy Spirit reminding me of the times, even though I made the graphic. Okay. So, yeah, we had a busy week at Life Choices. It was actually our first week back from spring break, but it feels like I didn't even have a spring break. It feels like I've been working for the past 17 years, which is wonderful in the kingdom, not so much in the flesh, but it's been good. I'm just a little tired, girl.
11: Well, and you, quote, work for me on your spring break.
10: Yeah, but you didn't require me to get up early.
11: Oh, that's true. She took care of my cat and chameleon, so shout out to Cassie.
10: Whoop, whoop. We had a good time with the little babies. Mm-hmm. The chameleon stared at me, and the cat played with me, so it was fun.
11: Sounds about right.
10: Yep. I was like, here you go, Reverie. Okay, bye. I think he enjoyed it. Mm-hmm. He was like, peace out, Girl Scout. So, super fun. But yeah, so my week was good. Yesterday was super eventful. So, Rachel, y'all know Rachel. She's been on the show a couple of times.
11: Yeah.
10: She is one of the Battle Ready ladies. So, y'all are going to want to tune in to Battle Ready, because they're having some special guests tomorrow night at 7. And it's Rachel's grandsons. And they are precious things. One's 11, one's 10, and one's 7. And yesterday, they came to our prayer meeting at Life Choices. And it was so beautiful, because the Lord actually had us pray for sons, and we had a whole bunch of grandsons there. And so it was so cool how he did it. And then they got opportunities to ask us questions about God and Jesus and heaven. And when they asked their questions, I cried. I mean, of course I did, but it was so beautiful, because one of the questions they asked was, what is God like? And I started crying, because I remembered asking the Lord similar questions myself. Mm-hmm. And I remembered when he answered all of them. And so it made me excited for them, because I knew God was going to answer their questions. But then I told them, I started to tell them what God was like. And all I got out was, he's the most wonderful thing. And I started crying. And I was like, well, I hope the tears really expressed it. Yes. Because the words weren't there. But it was so beautiful. Another question they asked is, how is God with us always. He's everywhere, but nowhere at the same time. And I love this question because I don't, no one fully has the answer, you know, because it's hard for our brain to conceive it. But today when I was driving here, I was like, okay, God, you're going to have to give me something for the show, like anything. And he said, I am with you. And I started crying because like, when you know he's with you, you don't need to know how he does it.
11: Right.
10: And you also don't need to know anything else. Like, he's going to take care of everything. And so I was like, look at those little boys. Educate me with their beautiful questions to the Lord. So it was a really good, eventful week. And yeah, that was it. To be continued.
11: Love it, love it.
10: So Alyssa, how was your week?
11: It was good. So I had to like look at my phone and be like, what did I do this week? But I remembered one of my favorite things I did on Tuesday. A girl from my church, she's 10. I was talking to her one Sunday and she said something about painting. And, you know, of course, I get so excited about that. I was like, we should paint together sometime. So I talked to her mom. She's like, yeah, come over to our farm and we'll paint. And so the girl like set everything up. She planned it to do it at sunset, and we had like all the cows, the baby cows were like running around and hopping. It was adorable. And just fun to paint with her. And who knows, this might transition pretty well tonight. I don't know. But she said, you know, it's really fun to paint with somebody else for a change. Because when I'm by myself, it just seems to go a lot slower and it gets boring sometimes. And I'm like, that's a really good point because, you know, I paint by myself a lot. I mean, with the Lord, but it's just me in the room a lot of times. And there is something so special about creating with someone else. So that was so sweet. And
10: love that.
11: And I just thought it was, I was just so impressed that she like set everything up. And I mean, she was so prepared. It was so cute. We had a blast.
10: So. I love that. I can't wait to see what you guys created together. I'm sure the inspo was amazing. Sunset and baby cows.
11: Yeah. So, well, we started two paintings. Neither of them are finished yet. So I was like, oh, darn, I'm just going to have to go back. So
10: that's how it goes.
11: So, you know, to be continued on that as well, I guess.
10: I love that. I feel like everything the Lord is doing right now is to be continued. Well, isn't it always never, like, even when a season changes, like, it's not over. Like, he's still doing, it makes me think of that verse, he who began a good work will bring it to completion until the day of Christ. And so that's just so exciting that we get to be a part of that creative process with the Lord, which I guess that's what we're going to talk about today. So I you know, I'm always honest on here about how God gives me stuff. And when I was asking the Lord for something, for anything, it was because I had absolutely nothing. And Alyssa was like, well, you had a graphic. And I'm like, yeah, girl, I stumbled upon that. So I was sitting, eating dinner, and it was like 5 o'clock. I'm like, okay, Father, we're going to need to let the people know something. Like, I'm not trying to rush you, but anything would be nice. And he knows I like to be inspired for graphics. And so he said, jump on Canva and see what templates they've got. And I really don't like using templates. I like to be creative. But when you got nothing, and that's what the Holy Spirit says, you do it. And so I got on there and I scrolled down and I saw this like wave looking picture. And it says, where creativity begins, or this is where creativity begins. And I was like, well, I guess that's it. And so I knew I wanted to use one of our pictures, and I was sitting there, literally, you'll think this is funny.
11: Okay.
10: I was like, God, I know that Alyssa and I have some cute artsy pictures together. I just don't know when we took them. And he reminded me, he's like, your birthday photo shoot, Cassie. And I was like, oh, yeah.
11: Tell her.
10: I'm like, okay. I guess my brain checked out earlier today. And so it was fun. So I got to create this graphic with him, and I didn't know what it was going to entail, but I guess it's the not knowing, the trust, that really like sets you up to see how wonderful the Lord is.
11: It does.
10: Like, because Alyssa and I talk about creativity all the time because people call us creatives. I'm not even entirely sure what that means because I think everyone's creative because yeah. I don't think creativity is necessarily just art or just right. music. I mm-hmm. think everything is creative. There's this reel that I really love the audio for, and it says, what if I told you the only natural talent a creative person has is the desire to create. Everything else is a skill that they practice. Mm-hmm. And I'm like, well, then you would be telling the truth. Because I believe God put creativity in each one of us. It just looks different.
11: Right.
10: Like, just because I'm not an artist like Alyssa is doesn't mean I'm not creative.
11: Right.
10: It just fleshes out different because I'm different. And there are lots of people who are artists, but they don't create like Alyssa does.
11: Mm-hmm.
10: And so I love that the Lord has created so much space for us to create with Him, our Creator. And if we are image bearers of God, how could we not be creative? Because He is the Creator. Mind blown.
11: Bam.
10: I mean, that's just how He put it to me when I used to think that I was not creative. He was like, how could you not be? If I've placed my image on you mm-hmm. and I'm your creator, then you are a creator. And I'm like, all right, well, let's see how that works, Father. And so we've been walking that out, and it's been interesting. Of course, like, I would love it if my stuff looked like Alyssa's because it's so pretty. But then it would make what we did less special.
11: Mm.
10: If it was less unique, it would be mm-hmm. less special. And so that's what we're about on Peculiar People, is embracing our uniqueness and serving the Lord with that. So creativity shouldn't be any different. Or at least I don't think.
11: Yeah, I agree.
10: Well, praise the Lord. I secretly knew she'd agree because, like I said, we talk about it all the time.
11: secretly.
10: But, yeah, so in the circles that we run with, everyone is, when they think of creativity, they think of Alyssa. So I did not select this topic because Alyssa was going to be on here. I promise. I did not even select this topic, okay? The Lord was just like, here's a graphic. We're going to create it together. And then plot twist, this is what you're going to talk mm-hmm. about. And I'm like, well, that makes sense because...
11: Well, and it's like, it's not... Cassie's like, I don't know what we're talking about. I'm like, okay, I'm along for the ride. And she did not text me, you know. Well,
10: nope.
11: You did send me the graphic.
10: I sent you the graphic.
11: But you did not explain anything. You just said, do you like this? And I just happened, and then she posted it, and I said yes. And then I saw that it said the creativity thing on
10: yeah.
11: there. So I was like, oh, cool. We'll go with that. Yeah.
10: Yeah. The only reason I sent it to you because your face was on it.
11: Right.
10: So
11: she's like, do you approve?
10: Yeah. Yeah. And I'm like, okay, great. Glad you like it. Glad we're here for it. So, the Lord has really been stirring in my heart He's never had me on the script. Obviously you guys have listened. But like really just being authentic and real and transparent, but like not authentic as in how the world uses that word. Mm-hmm. I'm not just throwing mm-hmm. that around. Like I'm not entirely sure what the Lord's cultivating, but He's been talking to me about just having really raw dialogue.
11: Mm-hmm.
10: And so I used to do that with Seth all the time. Like, I wouldn't tell him what I thought we were going to talk about to see if the Holy Spirit told him the same thing. And it always worked. It might have been a little frustrating, but we were learning and growing, and He's so gracious and kind. So it was fun, but like that's really what the Lord is stirring. And so I don't know if it'll definitely be on this platform or another one. I'm not entirely sure. But I'm excited tonight to kind of try that out.
11: Let's do it.
10: Because the Lord only gave me one scripture, which I'm really big on scripture. I don't know if you've noticed, guys. but like, I don't ever just want to get on here and talk and tell you my opinion because, well, that's really useless. Like, you can't apply my opinion and expect your life to change, okay? Like, we have to apply the Word of God.
11: Yeah.
10: But he only gave me one scripture, so we're gonna read that, and then we're going to talk. Sorry, we're about to read my keys.
11: That's it. That's the one.
10: So I'm going to read it in the Passion Translation, and I won't read the entire Psalms. We might come back to it later, but I just wanted to highlight what God highlighted. So it's Psalms 8, verse 3, and it says, "Look at the splendor of your skies, your creative genius glowing in the heavens. When I gaze at your moon and your stars, mounted like jewels in their settings, I know you are the fascinating artist who fashioned it all. But when I look up and see such wonder and workmanship, I have to ask you this question. Compared to all this cosmic glory, why would you bother with puny mortal man be infatuated with Adam's son?" I was like, by infatuated. Sorry, guys, ruined it for us, but you get the point, what David is saying. Now, this is the Passion Translation. So, Alyssa, do you want to read it in your translation?
11: Psalm 8.
10: Psalm 8, verse 3, and it kind of went into verse 4 a little bit.
11: Oh, yeah, because the Passion, like, expounds it.
10: Yeah.
11: Okay, I was like, wow, okay. It says, "When I consider your heavens, the work of your fingers, the moon and the stars, which you have ordained, what is man that you take thought of him, and the son of man that you care for him?"
10: Oh, I just love it. So beautiful, because honestly, when you think of, well, now I don't really have this perspective because God has showed me what he thinks
11: of us.
10: Right. Yes. But I used to, when I would look at the mountains or the sky or the vastness of everything, I used to say, well, how is it that you love me? And even today when I was driving here, I was like, Lord, I know you love me, but like, I'm just in awe of that love. And I think that's where David is coming from, just the awestruck wonder that the creator of the universe, who created me, sees me and knows me, and yet he loves me all the more. And I just like love to sit right there in that creative genius right there. I also love David was a creator, and you can see that in his Psalms, like the way he strung the words together and the musicality, and oh, chef's kiss. Wow. And it all reflects Jesus, but like, wow, Jesus through David. Go ahead now. So good.
11: Well, I mean, and that brings up a point, actually, because you said Jesus through David, you know, and God is so creative, and he made each one of us creative in his image, you know. And so Jesus through Alyssa and Jesus through Cassie might have a little different creative expression. It might look a little bit different, you know, and it's so needed. Like, you know, because, you know, I guess when the Lord wants to share something with someone, he could just tell them straight, you know.
10: Yes, he could.
11: But he has us in community. He has us talking with each other. And, you know, sometimes I'm like, God, why are you telling me to tell this person? Like, does it have to be me? Can it be someone else? Like, if I don't say it, will anyone else say it?
10: Right,
11: you know?
10: Yeah.
11: You know, I go through that process with him sometimes, and I'm asking him about it. And, you know, on one hand, it is the Lord speaking to them, but it's also him speaking through me or speaking through you. And it is part of his creative expression, you know, because he's not just showing himself. He's showing his creation in it. I don't know.
10: Right.
11: Does that make sense?
10: Yeah, absolutely. Because he gets the glory from our response.
11: Yeah.
10: So when I respond in obedience to what my Father is sharing with me, whether it's creating something with him or sharing a word, which I think is creating something with him.
11: It is.
10: However it looks. Like, when we respond to him in obedience, he gets glory. And then the person receiving it gets this beautiful display of what God can do through our humanity. And I love that he invites us in. Like, he never intended to do it for us. It was always his intent to do it with us.
11: Yeah.
10: And so I love that. I've always told people, because my pastor told this, if you say no, God will do it through someone else because his will be accomplished. Mm-hmm. But it's going to look different and it may not have the same impact. And I remember on like the second show I had, I

0: the Lord create things? How did God create?
1: I spoke.
0: By speaking, you know? And, you know, how do we dream with him? Like, how do our dreams become fruit? Like, how do they become reality? You know, you have to speak them. And how do you see a person creatively grow in the Lord? I say creatively, but in any area. But how, you know, something growing, is it being created? Does that make sense?
1: Like, yes.
0: Like a flower, okay? Like, the flower is creation. It's a thing of creation. It has been created. And you watch it grow. It's like in the process of creativity at the same, I don't know, at the same time. And that's what we do. And that's what happens with us when we speak God's words over someone, or to encourage them, or, you know, we let it sink in ourselves. Like, we're growing into something beautiful. Like, we're still, like, continually, you know, in a sense, like, being created into the image of Christ, you know, but as Alyssa, you know, through Alyssa and through Cassie and through
1: absolutely
0: you guys.
1: And I think that's so beautiful, because I know that the enemy has been attacking creativity. And what the Lord has showed me, the little strategy he's revealed to me, is the enemy, when he starts attacking something, he first perverts the definition of that thing. Because if you don't know what it is, then you'll never know how to use it or how to do it. And so what the devil has done, and what we've allowed him to do, and what we have been satisfied with, is this vague definition and this twisted definition that creativity only looks like this, or it only looks like this. So liberal arts is something that people deem creative, and anything outside of that is not. It's scientific, or it's this, or it's that. And I'm sorry, but Seth, when he sends me these chemistry experiments that he does, it's pure creativity.
0: It's like literal creation.
1: Right. Like, he's literally combusting things together. And English, to me, the way you can string together sentences and meaning and heart and crazy stuff, that is creativity. But yet we limit it because, well, none of us truly feel creative. And I'm just like, okay, Father, well, how do we change that narrative? How do we begin to shift it back to your original intent? And it's just what we've said, realizing that every breath we take is a creative miracle God has done.
0: Yeah.
1: Like, it's breath he gave us, and he is the creator, and nothing he does lacks creativity. So he made you. He formed you. So you don't lack creativity. It may look different than Alyssa's or mine or whoever you're comparing yourself to down the street.
0: And it should look different.
1: Right. But the thing is, like, there's no comparison.
0: No.
1: Not because Alyssa's better than me or I'm better than Alyssa. There's no comparison, because God doesn't compare.
0: Well, and that's the whole time you were talking, I was like, oh, that's the next thing I'm going to say, you know, because, that's literally the point of creativity, is for something new.
1: Right.
0: And there really is no space for comparison and in anything, but for the sake of tonight, there's no room for comparison and creativity, because then you will not appreciate it. Like, you will miss so much beauty if you're comparing. I mean, we know that, obviously, as women as well, you know, like, you will miss so much beauty if you start comparing. And when it comes to creativity, like, my favorite thing is seeing something different that someone does. Okay, maybe if you're training and you want to, you know, learn a certain skill or something, fine, but, like, I don't want to see you copy someone else's stuff. Like, that's not exciting to me. You know, I want to see what you came up with. I want to see your heart in something. I want to see

0: you know, if your brushstrokes look, you know, expansive and free, or if you were really meticulous with something, and you get to know the person by what they created. And so you, the authentic thing you said. And so like when you're speaking, when whatever it is, like, I want to see the authentic you, like who God made you to be, not like you trying to be like someone else.
1: Yeah. And God doesn't want to see that either. Like, if he wanted you to look like someone else, well, he would have created you that way. If he wanted you to have another talent or another gifting, he would have created you that way. I'm not saying that he's never going to call you outside of your giftings, because I personally believe that he only gives us talent so that we'll start. I believe that that is just the beginning. Like, he wants to take us far outside of anything we're comfortable doing. But if I'm over here like, oh, I just wish I could paint like Alyssa, well, that hurts God's heart, because he created me and I paint. I love painting, but it doesn't look like Alyssa's. And even if I tried to make it look like Alyssa's, it would be different because I'm so different. And that's beautiful, but that doesn't mean we can't paint together. That doesn't mean we can't be inspired by the same things. It just means that my uniqueness should never interfere with Alyssa's. It can intersect and we can do things together. We love a good collaboration.
0: It's true, it's true.
1: But when you do it God's way, there's room and there's space for everyone.
0: Right.
1: And I don't have to change to fit in or to fit this mold. No, God is not interested in that. The only reason he wants to change is to transform you into who he originally designed you to be. None of this, oh, I want to look like this person or talk like this person, or none of that stuff, because peculiar people realize that they're peculiar and that's how God created them.
0: Yeah.
1: And that's where we're going to stay, and we're going to be in this going against the grain, because that's what God has ordained. And that rhymed.
0: Look at the Lord.
1: Poet didn't know it. Actually, I did. Oh, okay. There was a creative miracle that I witnessed Tuesday that I wanted to share, and it made me think of it with the brush strokes. So I went to Transcend at Glory City at 6:30 every Tuesday night. It's amazing. You guys should stop by. Glory City is in Aiken off Graniteville Highway, behind the McDonald's on Richland Avenue. It's great. Lovely place. Love the people. Okay.
0: Love them.
1: So I was there, and we had this beautiful night of the Holy Spirit empowering us to speak and release what he had planted inside of us. And so there were only girls there, and then Pastor Ruben was there. Not girls, women, excuse me. So it was us women, and the Lord just really released through Pastor Gray such a word for the women to empower them to then release the words he had put inside of them. So we each released something, and it was so beautiful. And then afterwards, Miss Catherine, you guys know who she is. She's been on the show before. She released a word to Miss Georgianne. She attends Glory City. And it was about Miss Georgianne's art and how God was freeing her and changing her brush strokes. So she's done several paintings and they're beautiful. And there's God's not changing her brush strokes because there was anything wrong with them, but he's liberating them for this season. And so Miss Catherine gave her this word saying, your brush strokes have been meticulous and very fine tuned. But now God is going to give you the big brush and you're going to be having these free, liberated brush strokes. And it's more than just her art. It was for her life. But Miss Catherine is not an artist in the sense of a painter. So for her to release that word, she created it with the Holy Spirit, having no background knowledge of brushstrokes.
0: Yeah. Yeah.
1: And so to me, it was so beautiful because she created with the Lord. And I don't know if she knows that's what she did, but that's what she did. And it was so touching, not only to Miss Georgianne, but to me and to everyone else watching, because it was a creative miracle. And I was like, go on ahead, Holy Spirit, go on ahead. And I hope those people didn't mind I mentioned their names. Email me if you didn't like that.
2: I'm just kidding. I already did it, so oops.
1: But I feel like you needed to know their names to know the story.
0: Well, I just saw Georgianne today, and
1: I'm sure she's excited. So I'm excited, and she showed a picture of her, the last painting she worked on, and it was completely different than the two paintings they have hanging in Glory City, one of them being what she painted. And it was just so amazing because it was spot on, and it was impactful because it was the Holy Spirit and Miss Catherine creating together. And it looked different than the paintings. So we've got to allow the Lord to redefine creativity for us and ask Him, well, what does that look like in my life? I have a friend on here. I think she's still watching. Steffi King. Love her so much. I think this is from the Lord. She just got her realtor's license. And that is such a market for creativity. Because matching a home to a home buyer leaves this creative window for the Lord to instruct you in His creativity. So I know, Steffi, that you do a lot. You have lots of endeavors. And they're all very creative. But I think the Lord was highlighting that one. So press in and ask Him, like, how do you want to creatively create? We're making up words.
0: You're being so creative, Cassie.
1: I know. To look at this through the creative lens of the Holy Spirit. So let me know how that goes for you, because I'm very excited for you. That's good.
0: Oh, Georgianne, she said, so cool, you all love this. We love you, Georgianne.
1: Oh, hi. Yes, we're talking about you. How are you doing? I replied to her. I didn't read the name, so that's super fun. Hi, William Ray. Thank you for hitting the thumbs up.
0: Speaking of creative collaboration.
1: Yeah, he's super creative. Like all of us are.
0: Yes. Well, okay, so I'll go off of that.
1: Pick it up, sister.
0: Somebody pick it up. We're live.
1: It's okay.
0: Okay, but that's why comparison, there's no space for comparison.
1: That's right.
0: Because you'll isolate yourself and you won't be able to partner with other people or collaborate, and you know, you won't really, even if you're comparing and you quote think something someone else does is better than yours, if you're comparing, you're still not even going to see theirs in the right way.
1: Yeah.
0: Much less yours, you know, what you have to offer. And but when instead you see, you know, individuals and their individual creativity as an opportunity to like have something come together, you know, then I don't know, you get to see like so much more beautiful things happen.
1: Right. Yeah. Well, when you're secure in your identity with Christ and you leave comparison in the pit of hell where it belongs.
0: That's right. That is so true.
1: You can enjoy everyone else because you're not looking at them as if they stand in opposition to you.
0: Right.
1: They are no longer measuring up to this stick. There's no mirror. Like the only mirror in front of you is Jesus Christ.
0: Amen. That is so good.
1: Right. And so you can enjoy them. You can enjoy their company, their presence, because you don't feel like you have to do anything to one up them or to be better. I don't know. I forgot the language because I haven't done it in so long, but it was the most liberating thing God taught me in college, was because I didn't need to look at them and see how they were different and how I needed to change. Mm-hmm. I could just look at them and enjoy looking at them. And I do that a lot. You can ask Seth. He says I stare at people and I study their face, but I'm honestly just appreciating the workmanship of Jesus. If I ever needed to do a lineup or give a facial ID picture, I got it.
0: Because you're the one?
1: Okay. It is locked in there. But it's because I'm no longer comparing my face to theirs. Mm-hmm. So when I look at them, I see them.
0: Right.
1: And it's so great. I honestly can't even express how wonderful it feels to be that secure in mm-hmm. the Lord, that there's no room for insecurity.
0: Right.
1: And if it does come up, you and the Lord, you're secure in Him, so you're free to address it.
0: Yeah.
1: Because normally, if you're not secure in the Lord, when insecurity comes up, you're like, oh, I better just ignore it.
0: Mm-hmm.
1: Okay. No. That's not how you deal with anything. When you're partnering with Him, He's going to show you how to address it, but your heart has to be open to that. And so for me, what He started and how He started this conversation was He told me what the peace meant. And in the Hebrew, it means security in one of the verses. I know it has lots of different meanings, but April Babb actually does a great job of teaching the Hebrew, so you can check out her page or the CSRA Worship Center. I know that they've taught on the meaning of peace in the Hebrew, but how God showed it to me was peace means security. So you are fine and you're calm and you're cool and collected. You're all the feelings, not because everything's fine, but because you are secure in Jesus.
0: Right.
1: So you can be in the ship, but you can be sleeping with Him, even though it's tossing to and fro, because that's how secure He was in the Father. That's why He could stand up and say, peace, be still, because mm-hmm. He knew what peace was and where it came from.
0: Well, and that's, I don't know, this is taking us a little another route, but
1: all right, we're whatever else He wanted to say.
0: But that's really what I've come to. And I think this has to do with, you know, identity, with choices you make in your life, with mm-hmm. creativity, with all of it. But I've come to where it's like, Jesus made it so that I could be at peace with the Father
1: yeah.
0: all the time. There's yeah. nothing in the way. You know, nothing could ever separate me from His love again. Like, nothing is in the way. Like, I am at complete peace with Him. And so, if I am at peace with what He says about me,
1: mm-hmm.
0: if I'm at peace with what He said to me or what He asked me to do, of course He'll bring like other people to encourage me, to confirm or whatever, but it really doesn't matter as long as I'm at peace with Him.
1: Absolutely.
0: And that makes so much sense with a secure, with, you know, the definition of secure, because then it's like, well, anything can happen.
1: Yeah.
0: Because I'm secure that's what He said. That's
1: yeah.
0: what He asked me to do, or that's what He said over me. If you have to start there.
1: yeah. You can't be somewhere else and be like, oh, I need your peace. Like, it's not something that He hands you. It's the position of your heart. He changes that. And so I guess the analogy that I'm coming to is something tangible, let's say a blanket. So to make kids more comfortable, people give them a blanket or something like that. Okay, that's comfort. That's not peace.
0: Mm.
1: God doesn't hand you a blanket to put you at peace. That's comfort. Now, He does bring that, and He is the comforter. He says that. See, interesting. Comforter is a big blanket. Look at the Lord. Okay. But peace is like this knowledge that no matter what's going on around you,
0: mm-hmm.
1: like Alyssa said, you are good with God. You're mm-hmm. right with Him because yeah. of Jesus. And for me, the way God says that is what He told me today. I am with you
0: mm-hmm.
1: because He told me, be not afraid, for I am with you. I am your God. I go before you. And I've always told Him, I'll go wherever you want me to go. I'll say whatever you want me to say as long as you're with me. That's what Moses said.
0: Mm-hmm.
1: And that has been my stance. And so anytime I felt insecure or uncertain, He will remind me, oh, this is good. He reminds me, Cassie, I'm with you. Mm-hmm. So you don't have to know what to say. You don't have to have it all planned out. I'm with you. And that's my security because he's right here. And so for you, it may look a little different. It may flesh out differently, but it's this promise that we've come to in our covenant relationship. And that's where my peace comes from. I hope that made sense. Someone just said in the comments, peace is not the goal, it's the result of faith. Absolutely. That's a beautiful sentence.
0: Oh, hey, Scott.
1: Thank you. That's what was in my head, but was not coming out of my mouth. Seeing creative solutions. We love it. Thank you for creating with us, sir. And the Lord. But yeah, it is that. It's not something that I'm like, oh, God, give me peace. Mm-hmm. Even though he does, but I don't know fully what he's saying. Maybe you guys should ask. But he gives you peace, but because he realigns your heart with his. I hope that makes sense. If not, Holy Spirit will rectify it all. Hallelujah. You got something you're thinking?
0: Mm-mm.
1: Okay. One other thing I wanted to say. We'll probably jump back to that when the Holy Spirit finishes the thought in my head. What God has been saying to me for a really long time, I've had it in the back of my phone for like almost a year, is creativity is wisdom's blueprint. So you'll see in the Bible, every time the Lord asked someone to build something, he gave them the blueprint for it.
0: Oh, yeah, yeah.
1: He told David, build it exactly like this. And then he gave him the blueprint from heaven. He told Solomon, build the temple exactly according to this. And he did that for the tabernacle, for everything.
0: Yeah.
1: And so we at Life Choices, we're seeking God for the blueprint. We weren't even really sure what blueprint we were seeking. We just knew we needed his blueprint. Mm-hmm. And so he told me that creativity was wisdom's blueprint. And I've been holding on to that. Like, what am I supposed to do with that? Because it doesn't look like I thought it would look. I literally thought he was going to send down a paper from heaven and be like, this is how you build it. But he's doing this new thing.
0: Yeah, he is.
1: And so he's still faithful in his ways. And the way he does it is still the same. So he's giving us the blueprint. It just looks different than it ever has before. And so for me, what he said to me, and I think it applies to everyone, but creativity is that blueprint. So what you and the Lord create and build together is going to be the new thing, but it's going to look different than me because your creativity looks different than mine. And that goes for every person. Because this new thing, it's all going to fit together. But while we're building it, I think we're going to build our place in the wall. Like Nehemiah said, each family builds the place in front of their house. But when it comes together, it's going to be something spectacular. I don't entirely know what it's going to be. Maybe New Jerusalem. I don't know. I'm just throwing stuff. But it's going to be the kingdom.
0: Yeah.
1: And that's kingdom come, his will be done. And so I'm thinking the pieces are falling into place, but we need the things that we've talked about today. We need the knowledge that creativity is not what has been defined for us all of our lives. So we need to know that peace is not the goal, but the result of our faith.
0: Mm-hmm.
1: It's not something that we're like, oh, give me your peace, because it's a change in our heart where God's like, you don't need a piece of anything. You are secure in me, and that's your peace. And some of the other stuff we talked about, that's all I can recall right now.
0: Well, and, you know, well, before we started, and, you know, we've been talking about this for months and months now, but, you know, he is doing a new thing.
1: Yeah.
0: And, you know, he always, I say this, like, this has always been his heart, but I just feel like the time that we're in right now, it's so important that we're so leaned into what he's saying and what he's doing right now. And you can't just go off of the things that, you know, happened before or, and, you know, to, you know, I mean, there's a million examples. The whole Bible is full of it.
1: Right.
0: You know, if you look at the Old Testament, well, and you sent me that podcast, Cassie, maybe she'll share it with y'all. Maybe she already did. I don't know. But anyways, what I'm trying to say is in the Old Testament, even the Israelites, you know, they were, you know, they would come up up against different nations.
1: Right.
0: And the Lord would tell them, you know, like, yes, you can go fight them. I'm with you. I'll give you the victory. Or no, I'm not going with you to that. Don't go to that battle. That's not your fight.
1: Right. Yeah.
0: You know, so they had to listen for that. Mm-hmm. But then they had to listen to, well, how does he want me to fight this one? How does he want to win? What does the victory look like? And there were times where he had them walk around a city, walk around walls. There were times, like with Gideon, it looked totally different. There were so many different creative, if you want to use that word here, so many different creative ways that he enabled the Israelites to have victory.
1: Yeah.
0: But it was so important that they listened to what he was saying each time and not just assuming and not just applying a formula, you know? And then in the New Testament, when you look at Jesus, and I love this, but, you know, obviously he performed way more miracles than what were recorded, but
1: right.
0: With the ones that were recorded, it was so different every time what the healing looked like. Even when he healed the same type of ailment,
1: right?
0: You know, it looked different. And different times that he delivered people and set them free from demonic oppression or mm-hmm. any of that, it looked different every time. And so to me, that is creativity.
1: Absolutely.
0: It's like, oh God, what is this? How do you want to do it this time?
1: Right.
0: It's going to look so different. How do you want to do it this time?
1: Yeah. And I love that when we take a step back, we see that everything is creativity, not just what we've allocated with our
0: right.
1: broken, insufficient definition. But like I said earlier, our next breath is a creative miracle. And so if we can allow mm-hmm. God to shift what we define a miracle as, we'll realize we see them all the time.
0: Yeah.
1: Like literally for me, getting up every morning is a miracle. And if you knew how much I struggled with it, you would really understand. And I just appreciate God. And so if I know that that's a miracle and that's possible, mm-hmm. well, growing a limb out to me is going to be no different because yeah. the God who wakes me up every morning is the competent God to grow the miracle out.
0: Right.
1: And so if you apply that same logic to creativity, well, if I think a painting is creativity, then why is creating a graphic not in my mind as creativity? Mm-hmm. It should still be. Why is not stringing my sentences together in such an eloquent way not considered creativity? It should be.
0: Mm-hmm.
1: What's the difference between talking and writing a book? Absolutely nothing. And so we've got to shift this creativity mindset that we have because this is how God's going to do it. Alyssa, I about called you Sarah. I don't know what that's about. I'm like, interesting. Mentioned the podcast that I sent her. So it's called I Just Want to Talk About the Bible. And I listened to it on Apple Podcasts. And it was episode 35, Wisdom Series. And David inquired of the Lord. And what they talked about was revolutionary for me and so encouraging. Because David came up against the Philistines in the same place that he came mm-hmm. up against them the first time he ever saw battle and victory. I mean, that's not how David would describe it, but for the sake of all the warriors, this was the first battlefield David had ever stepped on. And God gave him the victory. So, in David's humanity, we would expect him, when he came to the same battlefield against the same enemy, to do what he did the last time, because that's how humans operate. But that's not what David did. Mm-hmm. And y'all know, we love us some David. David sought the Lord.
0: Yeah.
1: And the Lord said, I don't want you to do it that way. I want you mm-hmm. to come in through the back this time. I want you to do it this way.
0: Yeah.
1: And if David hadn't have done that, if he had not have listened, I don't think they would have won.
0: Mm-hmm.
1: Or at least don't think they would have won the way that they won. And so I want to apply that to every single place I come, because the whole goal is communing with our Father, is talking with Him. The whole purpose of all of this is so that we will steward a relationship with Him.
0: Mm-hmm.
1: So why would we think that we know how to do it unless we know that that's exactly what He told us to do this particular time?
0: Yeah. And when you said that, you know, that's the whole point of communing with Him. Whenever I first started really, you know, pursuing putting my paintings out there in different shops and stuff, and mm-hmm. I was afraid to do it. I was afraid of rejection in it. And I was like, okay, God, you have to help me, because I'm supposed to do this, but I'm afraid to.
1: Yeah.
0: And someone encouraged me to ask Jesus, to ask God, why, you know, what do you like about my painting, and what do you like about my creativity? And He said, because it's how you connect with me.
1: Yeah.
0: And people need to see that connection, and they need to know how to connect with me. And so that's why I do it. Like, I love painting. Mm-hmm. I do. But I don't define myself as an artist.
1: Yeah.
0: Like, it's just one of the things I do. It's just one of the ways I express, one of the ways I connect with Him. And I just want to invite people into yeah. that type of connection. And that's what it's about. It's listening, it's creating with Him, it's dreaming with Him. And then what does that look like when it comes to fruition, you know?
1: Right. And I love that you pointed that out, because Jesus didn't just come to earth and give His life, live a perfect life, and then sacrifice Himself so that we could have everlasting life. Like, yeah, that's one of the reasons. But He Himself said, I come that you may have life abundantly.
0: Mm-hmm.
1: I want to put you in right relationship with the Father. So when we neglect to ask Father what He wants to do, we are forsaking what Jesus came to give us, which is a relationship.
0: Yeah.
1: And so there's no condemnation in that. We all do it, but I don't want to do it anymore, because that's the whole point, is this relationship. That's what our Father longs for with us, is a relationship. It's not about getting it right.
0: Mm-hmm.
1: It's about being right with Him,
0: mm-hmm.
1: being in right relationship with Him. And when God showed me that, it really just loosed me of all the shackles of hearing His voice so that I would do it correctly,
0: yeah.
1: or figuring it out, or all of this stuff. And it's just like, Cassie, I just want to be with you. Like, I just want you. And we'll figure that out together. We'll do it together. I'm with you. I just want you. And so He may use different language, but ask Him what He's requiring of you. And He'll tell you. And that will make this creative process less challenging, less fearful. It'll be fun. And you'll have the same desire that Alyssa has. I just want to invite people into this experience, this encounter with the Lord. So I love that. Thank you, friend, for opening that up. Well, we are all out of time today. It really just
0: where'd
1: zoomed,
0: it go?
1: Just zoomed by. So I don't know what next week will look like. Maybe the Lord will continue this conversation. I had a really good time, and there's still so much more to say on the topic, but as your friends well know, we are not in charge. We are just along for the ride with the Lord. So, Alyssa, thank you for being here.
0: Oh, thank you.
1: Thank you for sharing your revelation and your heart with us. Thank you all for listening. We'll see you guys next week.
0: Yay.
1: So y'all be blessed and be a blessing. We love you.

0: Hosea chapter 10 verse 12 says, "Sow to yourselves in righteousness, reap in mercy, break up your fallow ground, for it is time to seek the Lord, till he come and rain righteousness upon you." Yes, it is time to seek the Lord. Let's listen now to the latter time voice, Prophet Leonard Jones, as he delivers the revelatory word through the Holy Spirit. It will be life-changing.
1: Say it out loud. What that means, I'm going to persevere. That word instant means to persevere. I'm going to persevere this week. I'm going to push past my feelings and witness to somebody. Now, as sure as I say this, God will send somebody along your path this week. And can you speak to them and minister to them that grace that was given to you, that grace, God's unmerited favor? And let them know that they don't have to go to hell, that they don't have to die, they don't have to live in their sin. That Jesus Christ can break the umbilical cord of sin because they're sold under sin. Many cannot help themselves because they're in bondage to sin. The gospel was never just for you. It was intended for others. That's why the Bible says, Paul said, "I am not ashamed of the gospel of Jesus Christ. For it is what? It is the power of God unto what? Unto salvation, to also to everyone that believes, to the Jew first and also to what? The Greek." In other words, it doesn't matter. Long as that person is a soul, I can have an opportunity to minister to them. Whether they're white, black, green, Mexican, or whatever. All right. Amen. It's the power of God. And once I understand the power of God, now I understand why I have to persevere. Why I have to be instant. Why do I have to be instant? Can I answer it? Can I get that question answered? Why do I have to be instant? Because it is the power of God unto what? Salvation. So when we really understand what the word of God is all about and why I need to preach the gospel, I understand it ain't about me. When you go to school, dear, on Monday morning, it's not about you. It's about that person that God is going to send on your life so that you can minister to that person at school. Because I understand it is the power of God. If I just open my mouth and be instant, oh, here we go, be instant and persevere, somebody will be blessed. You see, when they didn't give their life to Jesus Christ that day, no, but what you did is you planted a seed that's constantly moving and churning and turning inside of them that they need to make a change. Because once you speak it, it's activated. I just have to be instant. That's good, ain't it? I just have to be instant. So to this week, I'm going to be instant in what God has assigned my hands to do. Oh, let's go on. He said, now you're going to rebuke, you're going to reprove, you're going to exhort with all long suffering and doctrine. He's talking to Timothy. He goes, for the time will come when they will not endure sound doctrine, but after their own lust shall what? They heap to themselves teachers having those itching ears. And they shall what? Turn away their ears from what? The truth. In other words, they will turn themselves away from really having a relationship with God. They're going to get so caught up with fables that they'll forget about the relationship. And see, he said, Timothy, I need you to endure and I need you to be instant because I want you to teach people how to have a relationship with God. Not telling them how to have church or how to be a church member, but how to have a relationship with Jesus Christ of Nazareth. That's why you need to be instant. Because the life that you live, they see that and they say, I want to have a part of that. I want to be a part of that. And then you start ministering the gospel of Jesus Christ to them. And then you start letting people know about that they need to have a relationship with God and spend time with God and talk with him and he talk with you. Amen. We're not getting into fables here because we can sit here and listen to fables. See, when you get into fables, it entertains you. Oh, God. I don't have time to be entertained. Listen, I don't have time for entertainment. See, that's what fables do. I hear a little story and I hear some message here and there and I get parts and bits of the scripture. But then it's just, that's all it does. It has nothing to do with relationship. See, I know I'm preaching good. I don't want a fable. But you got many out there who are looking for fable, and they have itching ears because that's what they want to hear. They want to hear about a relationship with God. When God tell you that you need to what? You need to crucify your flesh. Do you know you need to die, son? You know that thought life that you have right now does not give me glory. See, we look at what's going on outwardly from the physical, but it's really about a heart thing with God. God is looking at the inward man. He's watching your thought life. He's looking at things that people can't see, because God is everywhere. He's looking at all of that. He's looking at your faithfulness. Amen. He's looking at your prayer life. He's looking at all of that. The truth, relationship. Paul even spoke about it. He said, listen, man, I only know Christ and him crucified. And he said, I want to know the power of his resurrection. That says a lot. I want to know all about it. And whatever I have to do to know more about this man called Jesus, all right, I'm going to keep pushing. Yes. I'm going to keep persevering so yes. I know more about him.
2: Yes.
1: I don't have time for fables. That Apostle Martin, I said, listen, we're not talking about the historical Jesus. We're talking about the Jesus of now. We're talking about not just a historical Jesus. We're talking about Jesus Christ, the same yesterday, today, and what? Forevermore. Who's now, he's making intercession for the saints right now. Who's interceding for us. I need to get back to relationship. That's why I need to continue to walk this walk with Christ. Somebody's looking at me. When I get on that job the next day, I get out there and I do what I got to do. They say, you know what? I just want, one lady said, you know what, Jones? She said, I just like to see you come in because I just like to see you smile. Amen. I said, well, thank you, Jesus. Amen. That means somebody is paying attention. Right. And if it's just a smile on your face and just being nice and be gentle. Uh-huh. Be gentle because, you know, gentle is a fruit of the spirit. You know that, right?
2: Yeah.
1: The Bible says gentleness and goodness and meekness, temperance, having some self-control. Somebody need to see some gentleness, meekness, love, some joy in your life. Amen. They don't want the truth. They don't want relationship. But I can tell you this. I know what this preacher here gonna do. My job is to draw you closer to Jesus. Amen. And sometimes, if it have to step on some toes, so be it. Include me, because I'm the first one that get toes stepped on. This message is for me too. Amen. And it's a turn into fables. But he tells Timothy this. He said, listen, let's change this. He said, but watch thou in all things. What is the first thing he says? Endure what? If you truly been called by God, you're going to have trouble. Amen. You're going to have some trouble. He didn't say affliction. He said afflictions. But watch thou in all things endure afflictions. Number one, endure troubles. Number two, do the work of a what? Do the work of it. Now, even though he's a pastor, he's minister, he's teaching, but he's still got to be about witnessing. So that's what I'm saying. Pastors need to get off it and get out here on the streets with the people. Get out here and witness the people, not just behind the pulpit. He said, do the work of what? An evangelist. See, if pastors do the work of an evangelist, they don't have time to be concerned about shutting the church doors. Oh. Because see, you're busy. You're witnessing. You're about your father's business. But because the money ain't right and the numbers ain't right, you forget about evangelism. Everybody that's in the body of Christ that have been raptured out of darkness and brought into Jesus Christ's marvelous light, your mission is to evangelize. Listen, if no one comes to the church, my job as a pastor, as a prophet, is to continue to evangelize. That's my job. And I must endure afflictions. That means I'm going to be attacked. I'm going to come up against opposition from the spiritual realm, demonic spirits, different things like that. I have to be able to fight the good fight of faith. Amen. I have to come against the gainsayers, those that oppose themselves. I have to deal with spiritual wickedness in high places. I must endure afflictions. And number three, he says, do what? Make full proof of your ministry. Amen. Get back to what you're supposed to be doing. It's not about so much how many people in the church. It's not about how much tithes I'm going to get today. It's about me making sure that I'm doing what I'm supposed to do. Making full proof of what? My ministry. You know what? If we really take the time to make our ministry foolproof, we don't have time to be concerned about nobody else and what they're doing. And I need to be praying for that ministry and what God is doing in that ministry. I don't need to be jealous. I don't need to be in a competition with that pastor. I don't need to be in competition with some other prophet, because everybody has their perspective place. I know my place. I'm comfortable in my skin. I know what God has assigned my hands to do. And we have to be, and what he was saying, make full proof for your ministry. Be comfortable in your own skin. Be who you need to be. Don't be a copycat. See, that's the problem right now. We're trying to be so much like somebody else. And then when it doesn't work out, you're ready to shut down the church door. Oh my God. A minister to somebody out there. Make full proof. Not a partial, but a full proof. What am I supposed to be doing? If we get caught up in that, we don't have to worry about it. Everything will take care of itself. The Bible says, seek ye first. Seek ye first what? The kingdom of God and his righteousness. And God said he would do what? He will add. He will add. He know how to add. Ministry and being faithful to the things of God, that's big time. That's big time ministry. See, we're looking at numbers. It's not about the numbers. It's about your faithfulness towards God. It's about you faithful when nobody else sees you, when you praying, you seeking the face of God. It's about you loving God with all your heart, all your mind, all your soul, everything that's within you. It's all about that. Amen. Amen. And God is pushing for us to get closer and deeper in relation and intimacy with God. And I just feel the Holy Ghost here right now, because that's what he really wants more than anything is intimacy. And it's not enough intimacy. And it starts with me. It's not enough intimacy. He wants you to go deeper into things with him. Yes. And see, that'll take your mind off a lot of other things. God will begin to speak to you and show you some things. Yes. Amen. We're tallin' and we're turning and we're just in a standstill in our life. And God said, because it's a lack of intimacy. It's a lack of intimacy. He's right there.
0: Praise the Lord for that refreshing on-time word. 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Remember to not be just a hearer of the word, but a doer of the word as well. This is First Lady Chellis Jones, and thank you for listening. Until next time.
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4: 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DerekPrince.org.
5: In the New Testament, Jesus stated this as the one distinctive mark of all who would truly be his disciples. In John 10:27, he says this, "My sheep hear my voice, and I know them, and they follow me." That's the mark of the true disciples and followers of Jesus in all ages. It's not a denominational label, it's not some doctrinal emphasis, but it's those who hear his voice and follow him. And without hearing his voice, we cannot follow him. So hearing his voice is essential to being a follower of Jesus. Then I explained last week that the result of hearing God's voice is true faith. Romans 10:17, so faith comes from hearing, and hearing from the word of Christ. Then as we cultivate the practice of hearing God's personal word to us each day, it becomes the fresh daily bread that nourishes us spiritually. And through it, we receive daily direction and strength for our ongoing walk with God. Now, in my talks this week, I'm going to deal with the practical outworking of my theme. I'm going to ask and answer the question, how can we hear God's voice? I want to turn, first of all, to the teaching of Jesus in the Gospels. Many times, Jesus spoke about having ears to hear, and particularly so when he was teaching in parables. For instance, in Mark 4:9, we read, "Then Jesus said, 'He who has ears to hear, let him hear.'" And in Mark 4:23, a little further on in the same chapter, "If anyone has ears to hear, let him hear." What does that mean, having ears to hear? Obviously, Jesus was not referring to physical ears. Presumably, all the people who were listening to him were in possession of two physical ears, at least the great majority of them. Most of them were not physically deaf. But Jesus still said, "If anyone has ears to hear, let him hear." So what was he talking about? I believe that he was talking not about outward physical hearing and physical ears, but about an inner condition of the heart. I believe the essence of what we're saying is that we have to hear God with our heart. There's such a thing as having a heart to hear God, a hearing heart. I'll turn to an example from the life of Solomon. Early in Solomon's reign as king of Israel, it says the Lord appeared to Solomon in a dream and asked him a very vital question. 1 Kings 3:5. "At Gibeon, the Lord appeared to Solomon during the night in a dream, and God said, 'Ask for whatever you want me to give you.'" That's a situation that I'm not sure most of us are ready to face. Suppose God appeared to you and said, "Ask for what you want and I'll give it to you." What would you ask for? Well, let's read Solomon's answer. 1 Kings 3:7-10. This is what Solomon said. "Now, O Lord my God, you have made your servant king in place of my father David, but I am a little child and do not know how to carry out my duties. Your servant is here among the people you have chosen, a great people, too numerous to count or number." So, and now here's Solomon's request. He was confronted with a situation that was too big for him. He knew he couldn't handle it. What was he to ask for? This is what he says. "So give your servant a discerning heart to govern your people and to distinguish between right and wrong. For who is able to govern this great people of yours?" And the comment is, the Lord was pleased that Solomon had asked for this. Now, where the translation says a discerning heart, The Hebrew says literally, a hearing heart. That's what we're talking about, a heart that can hear God. And Solomon received it as a gift from God. God gave it to him because he asked for it. Let me pause and ask you this. Have you ever asked God for a hearing heart? Do you realize that it's with your heart you hear God? Do you realize that this is going to make all the difference in your life, whether you can hear God's voice with your heart? You see, it's with our heart that we hear the voice of God, not with our physical ears. In my talks last week, I gave what seemed to me to be rather a vivid example of a bank that has a safe, and the safe is programmed electronically to open only at the voice of the bank manager. And his voice, like every voice, is unique. There's no way to copy that voice. So the only one who can open that safe is the bank manager when he says certain words in his voice. Well, I believe that your heart and my heart are like that. The heart is the safe. It's where the place where we keep the things that really matter to us. Proverbs 4:23, the words of Solomon again, keep thy heart with all diligence, for out of it are the issues of life. What you have in your heart is going to settle the course of your life. So your heart is a safe that keeps things much more precious than those that are kept in a bank safe. And I believe that every child of God should have a heart that's a safe, that's programmed only to open at one voice, the voice of the Lord. You remember what Jesus said? My sheep hear my voice. They follow me. He said they will not follow a stranger because they don't recognize his voice. How important it is to have a heart that will open to the voice of the Lord and will not open to the voice of an alien or a stranger. What kind of a heart is that? It's a hearing heart. We have ears to hear, not physically, but in our spirit. In the innermost depths of our being, we have a heart that responds to the voice of the Lord. Now I want to talk for a moment out of Scripture about the opposite condition, spiritual deafness. The Bible, both the Old and the New Testament, have much to say about people who are spiritually deaf. Jesus said of those who could not understand his parables in Matthew 13, verses 13 through 15, that they were spiritually deaf. This is how he expresses it. He said, this is why I speak to them in parables. Though seeing, they do not see. Though hearing, they do not hear or understand. In them is fulfilled the prophecy of Isaiah. You will be ever hearing, but never understanding. You will be ever seeing, but never perceiving. For this people's heart has become callous. They hardly hear with their ears, and they have closed their eyes. Otherwise, they might see with their eyes, hear with their ears, understand with their hearts, and turn, and I would heal them. There is a picture of people who have no heart to hear the voice of the Lord. They've become inwardly deaf. And there's one word which I think is very significant. It's a frightening word. This people's heart has become calloused. Their heart doesn't respond. It's not sensitive any longer. Compare what God said about Israel in the Old Testament in Psalm 95, verses 7 and 8. He said, today, if you hear his voice, do not harden your hearts as you did at Meribah, and as you did that day at Massah in the desert. And then he goes on about those people who did harden their hearts. For 40 years I was angry with that generation. I said, they are a people whose hearts go astray, and they have not known my ways. So I declared on oath in my anger, they shall never enter my rest. See, I believe there are many of God's people today who never really enter God's rest. They're always wandering in the wilderness, but they never enter the promised land. The reason is they haven't learned to hear God's voice. The only way to enter God's rest is to hear his voice. If you put those two accounts from the New Testament and the Old Testament together of people who were deaf in their hearts, spiritually deaf, there are two significant words that describe the condition of their hearts. The two words are calloused and hardened. That's the kind of heart that does not hear. So what's the application? What's the opposite of being calloused and hardened? I would say the key word is sensitive. We have to cultivate inward sensitivity toward the Lord and toward his voice. Let me give you a vivid picture. Have you ever seen a blind person reading Braille? Have you seen their fingers skimming over those little dots on the paper? If I were to brush my fingers over those dots, they would mean nothing to me. I would just feel something a little above the surface. But a blind person has so sensitized his fingers that those dots mean something to him. They are words. They have a message. I believe that's what it means to cultivate a sensitive heart toward the voice of the Lord. It's to have our heart so sensitive that when God speaks, we hear his voice. It means something to us. I believe that's the real key to blessing, to entering our inheritance. It's so grieving to think of the people that wandered in the wilderness when they could have been in the promised land, all because they had not cultivated a sensitive heart toward the voice

wandering heart. And we read that the Lord was pleased with that request. I asked you yesterday, I'll ask you again today, have you ever asked God for a hearing heart? Conversely, we saw that when God's people fail to hear God's voice, the two words used to describe their heart condition were hard and calloused. This means that in order to hear God's voice, we must cultivate sensitivity in our hearts, in the same way as a blind person reading Braille cultivates sensitivity in his fingers. A blind person can get results out of Braille with his fingertips that an ordinary person could never achieve. The reason is he's cultivated a special kind of sensitivity. And I believe we have to cultivate a similar kind of sensitivity in our hearts if we really want to hear God's voice correctly. You see, one thing about God is he doesn't shout. Very rarely do you read about God shouting. Some people's picture of God is just a big man shouting with a loud voice, but that's not God at all. Matter of fact, we look at some examples in the course of these talks where God spoke in a whisper. Well, today I'm going to deal with four specific requirements for achieving this kind of sensitivity of heart. The first two requirements go closely together, and I would describe them as attention and humility. Let me just say those two words again, attention and humility. These requirements are stated many times in the book of Proverbs, and we need to bear in mind that Proverbs was written by the man who had asked God for a hearing heart, by Solomon. Let me give you just three passages from the book of Proverbs where these two requirements are joined together. Proverbs 4, verse 20. My son, attend to my words, incline thine ear unto my sayings. The two requirements, attend, incline thine ear. To incline your ear means to bow down your head. To bow down your head is a mark of reverent, respectful humility. You're not arguing with God. You're not dictating to God. You're waiting to hear from God. The inclined ear is an essential part of hearing from God. Proverbs 5, verse 1. My son, attend unto my wisdom, and bow thine ear to my understanding. Again, the same two conditions, attend and bow the ear. And then again in Proverbs 22:17, bow thine ear and hear the words of the wise, and apply thine heart unto my knowledge. The implication of the first part of that verse, bow down thine ear and hear the words of the wise, is that if we don't bow down our ear, we won't hear. If we don't have the right attitude, the attitude of humility, respectfulness, reverence, then we will not hear. So it says, bow down thine ear and hear the words of the wise, and apply thine heart unto my knowledge. You see, always it's the heart that hears the voice of God, and we have to apply our heart. We have to attend. We have to focus our attention. Let me sum up those two requirements briefly. First of all, to hear God's voice, we must give him our undivided attention. Attend. Apply thine heart. Now that's totally contrary to contemporary culture, where most people are used to listening to at least two things at one time. I remember when I had teenage children that were still in high school, I remember seeing one of my daughters sitting there at the kitchen counter doing her homework and watching a television program at the same time. And my mind reeled. I've been a student, I've been a teacher, I've been a professor at a university, and I absolutely could never do that. If I'm watching television, I cannot focus on my homework. If I'm focusing on my homework, I could not intelligently watch television. Now, I'm not saying she didn't achieve any results. I'm sure she didn't achieve the maximum. But that's typical of contemporary American culture, culture in the Western world. People are afraid of silence. You know that? They always want some noise going on, background music,
something

somehow to distract them. But if you want to hear God's voice, you can't afford to be distracted. You've got to focus both ears and all your mind on God. You have to cultivate attention. It's a gift or a quality that many people just don't possess today. Secondly, as I've said, we have to bow down our ear. We have to be humble and teachable. Many people read the Bible or pray to God with their own preconceptions. They believe they know what God should have said. They believe they know what God is going to say. And if God actually has said something different or does say something different, they're simply unable to hear. They're made deaf by their own preconceptions. Most people who belong to any kind of denomination read the Bible with their own denominational slant. They think, well, if it's not in my denomination's teaching, it isn't in the Bible. Believe me, I don't think there's any denomination of which that is completely true. There are things in the Bible that we don't hear many times in church. And if we only expect to hear from God what we've heard maybe in church, we're spiritually deaf. We'll miss what God is saying to us. So, the first two requirements for hearing God were attention and humility. Let's look at the next two now for a while. I would say the next two requirements are time and quietness. Let me say that again. Time and quietness. How remote those two words are from our contemporary culture. Two things that almost nobody has today are time to be quiet. And yet this is stated so many times in the book of Psalms about hearing God. For instance, in Psalm 46 verse 10, it says, "Be still and know that I'm God." Out of stillness we hear God's voice. An alternative translation of the same verse says this, "Cease striving and know." And the alternative version in the margin of that is, "Let go, relax, and know that I'm God." Put those together. Be still and know. Cease striving and know. Let go, relax, and know. What does that speak to you about? To me, it speaks of quietness and relaxation. And this requires time. We hear from God very many times when we take time to wait for God. God doesn't always speak the first instant that we would like to hear. Psalm 62 verse 1 says this. They are the words of David. "My soul waits in silence for God only." Tremendous words. My soul waits in silence for God only. You have to wait. You have to be silent, and your attention has to be focused on one person only, God. And then, in Psalm 62, verse 5, just four verses further on, David addresses his own soul and tells his soul how to wait. "My soul, wait in silence for God only." Have you ever said that to your soul? "My soul, wait in silence for God only." The emphasis is on waiting in silence for God. Being in an attitude of attention, of reverence, of quietness, of relaxation. Our hearts and minds focused on God. I want to say that there is no better preparation through which we can achieve this attitude than the preparation of worship. This is beautifully brought out in another psalm, Psalm 95. Verses 6 through 8. "Come, let us worship and bow down." And again, the emphasis is on humility. "Let us kneel before the Lord our Maker. For he is our God, and we are the people of his pasture, and the sheep of his hand. Today, if you would hear his voice, do not harden your heart." Always that warning against hardening our hearts if we want to hear God's voice. So how do we prepare our hearts? Well, there is no better way of preparation than that which is outlined in those words I've just read to you. Let us worship. Let us bow down. Let us kneel. Let us come to God with reverence. Let us open our hearts to Him.
Let us worship him, acknowledge his greatness, his majesty, his sovereignty, his wisdom. The Lord is a great God, the scripture says. We need to give him all the respect and all the reverence of which we're capable. We need to appreciate the tremendous privilege of hearing from God that the Almighty God, the creator and sustainer of the universe, will speak to us individually. Today, there's little respect for authority in our contemporary culture. But God still demands respect. And if we come to him, we must come to him with respect. Respect that's expressed in worship, in humbling ourselves before him, in kneeling before him if need be, in acknowledging his greatness, in opening our hearts to him. So when you want to hear from God, approach him with worship. In my two previous talks this week on hearing God's voice, I've established the following main points. First of all, we hear God's voice with our heart, not with our physical ears. Therefore, we must cultivate sensitivity of heart. The two words describing the hearts of those who were spiritually deaf were hard and calloused. Secondly, there are four specific requirements for achieving this kind of sensitivity of heart, and they are as follows. First, attention. Second, humility. Third, time. Fourth, quietness. We looked at the words of David when he said, "My soul waits in silence for God only." Then we said also yesterday that the best preparation is worship. Come, let us worship and bow down and kneel before the Lord our Maker. And then the psalm goes on, "Today, if you hear his voice, harden not your heart." So preparation for hearing God's voice is best achieved by worship. The truth that I'm going to deal with today follows on naturally from the points I've just established. The truth is, God sets the time and the place. We have to give absolute priority to God before all our own interests and activities. We may have our own program. We may have our own interests. We may have the things we're excited about, the things we're eager to get done. But if we want to hear God's voice, we have to be prepared to let those things go, to let go and relax, as the psalmist said. We have to let God set the time and the place, and it may not be the time or the place of our choosing. I want to give you three examples of men who met with God and heard his voice. The three men I'm going to speak about are Moses, Elijah, and Jeremiah. First, we'll look at Moses, as it's described in Numbers chapter 7, verse 89. This describes how Moses went into the tabernacle that had been erected in the wilderness, and there he spoke with God, and God spoke with him. As I read this verse, always a kind of stillness comes over my soul. I think of that tabernacle there, out in the blazing sunshine of the desert, surrounded by things that were barren and dusty, and then inside the coolness, the shade, the quietness. And that always challenges me to get away from the heat and the dust and the busyness and the activity, to come into a quiet place where I can speak with God and God with me. This is what it says about Moses. When Moses entered the tent of meeting, the tabernacle, to speak with the Lord, he heard the voice speaking to him from between the two cherubim over the atonement cover on the Ark of the Testimony. And he, that's the Lord, spoke with him, Moses. See, there was a place where God spoke with Moses. It was behind the second veil of the tabernacle, from the Holy of Holies, from the most sacred place. And that shows me how sacred it is to hear the voice of the Lord. It was from between the two cherubim. The cherubim speak again of worship and also of fellowship. And it was from over the atonement cover on the Ark of the Testimony, the place where the blood had been sprinkled that spoke of covered and forgiven sin. So how significant all those points are. It was a place of worship. It was a place of fellowship. It was a place where there was the eternal evidence of sin forgiven and covered. And bear in mind, uncovered and unforgiven sin will always keep us from hearing the voice of the Lord.
And so that's where Moses heard the voice of the Lord. I think of something that Jesus said to his disciples.

all Scripture. And one thing we know, the Holy Spirit never contradicts himself. So the Holy Spirit will never bring to us the voice of God saying something that does not agree with Scripture. So the first way to be sure that you've heard the voice of the Lord is to check what you believe you've heard with Scripture. Does it agree with the words, with the Spirit, and with the principles of Scripture? If not, be sure it was not God's voice that you heard. We must be very careful to reject all Satan's counterfeits. Satan has many counterfeits for the voice of the Lord. There's a passage in Isaiah chapter 8, verses 19 through 22, which really says it so clearly in a way that's so appropriate for our culture and our situation today. This is what Isaiah says. When men tell you to consult mediums and spiritists who whisper and mutter, should not a people inquire of their God? Why consult the dead on behalf of the living? To the law and to the testimony. If they do not speak according to this word, the law and the testimony, the Old and the New Testament, the Scripture, they have no light of dawn. They're in the dark. And then this is the judgment on those that bring messages or listen to messages that are not from God. Distressed and hungry, they will roam through the land. When they are famished, they will become enraged and looking upward will curse their king and their God. Then they will look toward the earth and see only distress and darkness and fearful gloom, and they will be thrust into utter darkness. What a terrible list at the end of that verse. Distress, darkness, fearful gloom, utter darkness. That's the result of being deceived, of listening to Satan's counterfeits. And oh, the world is so full of those counterfeits today. It would take a long time to list them all. Let me just mention some of them. First of all, mediums, spiritists, as mentioned there in Isaiah chapter 8. Then fortune tellers, horoscopes, Ouija boards, tarot cards, teacup reading, various forms of mental science, so-called. Believe me, I'm talking from experience. Before I came to know the Lord Jesus, I was deeply involved in yoga. And I know the darkness that I was in. I know the struggle that I had to turn from that darkness to the light and truth of Scripture and of the Lord Jesus Christ. What is the end of all these counterfeits? Well, we've looked at the words. Let me read them once more. They will see only distress and darkness and fearful gloom and utter darkness. But if we walk according to the Scripture, we will have light. For Psalm 119, verse 105 says this, "Your word is a lamp to my feet and a light for my path." When we walk according to Scripture, we never walk in the dark. We may not see far ahead, but we always have enough light for our path and for the next step to take. So bear in mind, the first and the most vital requirement of all is that what we believe to be God's voice shall be in total agreement with Scripture. Then there's the confirmation of circumstances. I'm going to turn to an example of Jeremiah. Jeremiah was in prison at this time. The city of Jerusalem was being besieged. Jeremiah himself had prophesied the city would be taken and that the land would be ravaged by the Babylonian army and that there would be destruction and distress everywhere. And yet, while he was there in the prison, having actually prophesied these things himself, he heard a most amazing word from the Lord. Jeremiah 32, verses 6 through 9. Jeremiah said, "The word of the Lord came to me. Hanamel, son of Shalom, your uncle, is going to come to you and say, buy my field at Anathoth, because as nearest relative, it is your right and duty to buy it." Now that field was worth nothing as real estate values went in Israel at that moment. There was no reason to buy a field that was going to be overrun and ravaged by the Babylonians. It was an amazing thing. Then Jeremiah goes on, "Then, just as the Lord had said, my cousin Hanamel came to me in the courtyard of the guard and said, buy my field at Anathoth in the territory of Benjamin. Since it is your right to redeem it and possess it, buy it for yourself." Now listen to what Jeremiah says. "I knew that this was the word of the Lord, so I bought the field at Anathoth for my cousin Hanamel." I knew that this was the word of the Lord. The Lord had spoken to him. Something amazing, improbable. He wasn't quite sure, but he kept it, as I would say, in his pending file. And then, very shortly afterwards, something happened that made him know that this was the word of the Lord. His uncle did an amazing thing, came to him in the prison and asked him to buy the very field that the Lord had spoken to him about. So that's what I call the confirmation of circumstance. Let me give you a couple of possible examples that are really based on experiences of people. You may be prompted to buy a house in your area. The house isn't even up for sale. But you go
and you knock on the door and you say,

0: to the lady who comes, you know, if you ever should put this house up for sale, I'd be interested to buy it. And the lady's response is, isn't that amazing? My husband and I have just decided to sell the house. We haven't had time to put it on the market. This is the word of the Lord. You see, you've got the confirmation of circumstance. Or you're in a business executive in a certain city with a good home and a good position, and yet the Lord speaks to you about moving to a different city, and you can't understand it. And you say, Lord, I don't understand this, but if it's so, make it clear to me. Next day, your boss calls you in and offers you a transfer to the very city that you felt God wanted you to move to, plus a raise in salary. What are you going to say about that? You're going to say, like Jeremiah, then I knew this was the word of the Lord. The third important kind of confirmation that we should look for when we believe we've heard God's voice in our heart is God's peace in our heart. God's voice will always produce God's peace. Let me read from Colossians chapter 3, verses 15 and 16. And let the peace of Christ rule in your hearts, to which indeed you were called in one body, and be thankful. Let the word of Christ richly dwell within you, with all wisdom, teaching and admonishing one another with psalms and hymns and spiritual songs, singing with thankfulness in your hearts to God. The key phrase there is at the beginning, let the peace of Christ rule in your hearts. That word that's translated rule means to act as an arbiter or an umpire, to decide on certain things, whether they're right or whether they're wrong. The Amplified Bible has a very good rendering of that. It says this, let the peace, soul harmony, which comes from Christ, rule, act as umpire continually in your hearts, deciding with finality all questions that arise in your minds. You see what it's saying? We have an inward umpire, an arbiter, one who decides questions that we cannot decide. What's that umpire, that arbiter? It's the peace of God. When the peace of God says yes, it's right. But when the peace of God is not there, we need to be cautious. We need to say, well, God, if this is from you, let there be peace in my heart. But if there's unrest and struggling, and particularly if you feel pressured to act hastily, then be on your guard, because it would seem that God's peace has been withdrawn, and God means by that, you didn't hear me right, or you're not applying what I said right. You see, there are three factors combined in that passage that I've read. There's God's peace, there's thankfulness, and there's God's word in your heart.
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